0: and Oscar Mike Radio.
1: Thank you so much. Thank you so much. This is wonderful.
0: We haven't talked like on the air before.
1: We have not.
0: So remind everybody again, what does the Office of the Veteran Advocate do for veterans in Massachusetts?
1: Sure. So the Office of the Veteran Advocate is really there to make sure that veterans have access to all their benefits and entitlements. Our regional liaisons work really closely with the veteran service officers in each town to make sure that they have the resources needed to be successful and really support their veteran community.
0: So you really are Oscar Mike Mission Flight.
1: Absolutely.
0: Now, you won some kind of award or something recently. Come on, tell me about that and I'll let you go.
1: It's been such an honor. So I was awarded the Deborah Sampson Award, which is the highest honor in Massachusetts for a woman veteran. It's really for women veterans who are going above and beyond. And I'm so humbled to be standing on the shoulder of giants who really paved the way for me to be able to do the work that I do. And honestly, it's just been such an incredible honor.
0: Well, Truck, you tell Colonel Notch and all the crew back at OVA that I'm still pulling for him. I still love what you all do. Thank you so much for your time.
1: Absolutely, Travis. Thank you for you and what you do. It's amazing to see the amount of support and enthusiasm for the veteran community, so we appreciate you.
0: Truck the cost, people. OVA, I'll have the link in the Oscar Mike Radio Show post. All right, and we're back. We are back. So I've talked to several orgs already, but this is very special to me, the Executive Office of Veteran Services, and they're out today at the Brockton VA Expo. Who do I have the pleasure of talking to?
2: My name is Peggy Duffy Shea, and I work with the Women's Veterans Network. I have the honor of being here today and talking to our veterans about our state benefits, as well as I've had four women veterans today.
0: Four.
2: Four.
0: Now, correct me if I'm wrong here. I was talking to Counselor Ed Flynn from the city of Boston. He's telling me that women veterans are the fastest growing segment in
2: veterans. They are in the military. More women. It's anywhere between 12% and 20% women going into the service. It's amazing.
0: Now, they get out, do they have the same kind of needs as male veterans?
2: No, unfortunately they don't. And a lot of women have the imposter syndrome where they feel like they're not real veterans because they only did this or they only did that. And they sometimes isolate themselves. So we're out here today to let them know. And the four women that have come up today didn't know that we existed, didn't know that there is a sisterhood here for them.
0: I almost can't believe that, because I've talked to Dr. Andrea Gail Bennett from the EOVS, and that's one of her focuses for the EOVS is, hey, we're here for women.
2: We are here for women, and I am happy to say that our membership has grown 33% from last year. So doing these outreach, getting out into the community, we're letting women know that we're here and we're a resource for them.
0: So whether it's 4 or 40 today, every woman counts. Every woman veteran counts.
2: In the state of Massachusetts, there are 2,600 women veterans, and I only have access to 3,000.
0: I thought there'd be more than that.
2: We try. It's these outreach. It's people. It's word of mouth. And once they're there, once they come to one of our events, it's amazing. They're like, this is the greatest thing ever. The sisterhood is palpable. It's amazing.
0: And I just think as a male veteran myself, I remember my Marine Corps sisters, and they were like sisters, annoying sometimes and very protective sometimes too.
2: Yeah.
0: I think that, you know, why can't they have a seat at the table? Why aren't they more welcomed?
2: Well, sometimes their time in service wasn't as pleasurable or meaningful for one reason or another, like I talked about the imposter syndrome. But I am very impressed with more male veterans are trying to bring them in the fold, trying to say it's a safe space, it's okay. And that's the thing, is sometimes it's not a safe space. So with us coming together and finding our women veterans, we give them a voice.
0: I really want to appreciate you coming and talking with me, because I don't want any veteran, woman or otherwise,
2: right,
0: to feel less than.
2: Absolutely, absolutely. And this, what the VA is doing here today is amazing. And I've gotten to meet a bunch of people that aren't aware of their state benefits, you know, their annuity, their tax abatement. So that's a real big reason why we're the state's here to tell them, educate them on what they are entitled to.
0: Well, I just want to thank you for talking with me.
2: Thank
0: I've
2: you.
0: Talked to Corey and others from the EOVS. And
2: not as cool as me.
0: No. Corey, you're not as cool as her. I'm going to tell you that right now, brother. So I just want to say thank you for being part of number 499. It just means the world to me that you shared so openly. Thank you.
2: Thank you so much. Enjoy the rest of your day.
0: Will do. We are Mission in Flight. Hey, it's Travis, Oscar Mike Radio, back here, Mission in Flight, with Greg from Veterans Voice Network. Greg, welcome.
3: Travis, thanks for having me on. Appreciate it.
0: We're kind of like peers in the same kind of thing.
3: Yes, exactly.
0: I love what you do.
3: Well, I've been doing this now for about 20 years. I started off as a veterans advocate with UMass Boston and with ITT Technical Institute. And now I started the radio show because there were no media outlets that would pay attention to anything we wanted to do concerning veterans. They had no advertising budgets. They wouldn't give us any help. So out of desperation, I called the radio station, and they let me in. And 14 years later, we're still going on.
0: That's amazing. I mean, I'm almost 10 years old to the day.
3: Congrats.
0: Thank you so much. I know you'd appreciate that. You've been doing this a long time. In your mind, what do veterans still need that they're not getting right now?
3: Boy, they need a kick in the ass.
0: Really?
3: And the reason I say that is they're all wonderful. They're well-meaning, but they don't take the time to take care of themselves. The statement that they always come up with, oh, I'm not that bad. Somebody has it worse than I am. I don't want to take it away from somebody else. When in reality, there's more than enough benefits to go around, but my show helps to create awareness and get the veterans out there to go to the local VSOs and the various service agencies and sign up for your benefits. Come on, you deserve it. If you don't deserve it, your family does.
0: Well, isn't it right, too, that if they don't use it, it's going to go away?
3: Yes, absolutely, Travis. If they don't spend to the budget, then, you had extra money. Well, you don't need that much money next year. Well, you can do without $100 million for the veterans' pocket. You didn't use it, so why don't we just take it back?
0: Right. And it's a real thing coming up. I really try to tell veterans, get out there. What's some of your favorite parts about doing your radio show?
3: I think to see the dedication and the love that the veterans groups have on my for other veterans, my show tries to get guests every week that are relative to the industry, and inevitably the people that I get that are the most dedicated are dedicated because they want to be, not because they're getting paid to or they can get bigger paying jobs in the private sector. But they want to return. They feel good within the veterans community. And it's a camaraderie that veterans helping veterans is a good thing.
0: Nice. Well, I just admire what he does. I'm going to have the links to the Veterans Voice Network on the Oscar Mike Radio Show post. This is number 499. It's a special moment for me. Thank you so much for joining in.
3: Travis, welcome. Sometime you want to come down to Marshfield, we can have you on my show. We can talk some vet stuff.
0: Let's trade shows. Let's do it. Let's make it happen.
3: Yeah.
0: Right here, right now.
3: Yes, that sounds great, Travis. Look forward to it.
0: Thank you so much. We're Mission in Flight.
3: Bye, buddy.
0: All right, closing this out, number 499 here at the Brockton VA Veterans Expo. I'm with the main legend, the GOAT, the guy who does it all. Sir David Heinke, welcome to Oscar Mike Radio.
4: Hey, thank you, brother. Travis, you're just the best. And Dave Heinke here, VA Boston Healthcare. We're kicking it with all of our friends. We're federal VA, but we got Executive Office of Vet Services. We got the state. We got every partner, nonprofit agency in the area. It's just great. One team, one fight.
0: It's been great coming here. This is my 499th show we're recording right now. Thank you for allowing me to be a part of this.
4: Yeah, so if people like you make this, we call it one team, one fight event, in the sense that all of us, we're going to take care of us, each other as veterans and families. We got to look out for each other because, you know what, the public's great, American public's great, but they didn't always get it, but we do. So that's why we keep doing stuff like this, because we're looking out for each other, got each other's back.
0: David, thank you so much for making this a great memory for Mission in Flight.
4: One team, one fight, brother. Godspeed.
0: All right, there we go. That's a wrap. Thank you very much.

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0: Hi, my name is Daryl, and I'm a veteran.
1: Hey, I'm Travis. I'm an Air Force veteran.
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0: Well, good evening, everybody. Welcome to Conversations with a Vet. My name is Carolee, and I'm your host this evening. I have a great guest waiting in the wings, and he will be joining here momentarily. I do hope everybody has a wonderful holiday weekend and is very safe coming up with the 4th of July and enjoying each other's company and remembering what it's all about. So again, thank you all for being here, and please help me welcome Graham Paul Roberts, and he is a Welsh Guard.
1: Welsh Guards, yeah.
0: Nice. So thank you so much for coming on, and it is fairly late there in comparison to the time here. So coordinating, I appreciate that, and working with the schedules that we have. How is it so different? I don't know. Have you been to the U.S. at all?
1: I certainly have, yeah. I went there in 1999.
0: Okay. And I am just kind of getting a little ahead of myself. I have not been outside of the U.S. So I'm really curious to know, in your opinion, the differences between the UK and here.
1: There's not that much difference in terms of our ethos, I think. We all think on the same side of the bread, if that makes sense. Mm-hmm. You could argue there's a massive difference with the weather, especially down south of America, I guess. In the UK, where we have two extremes, we have either really, really hot or really cold.
0: Have you been watching the World Cup at all?
1: No, only the highlights. It's on early hours for me.
0: I haven't really been watching specifically the actual games, but I have been watching the Europeans' surprise and shock about America, and they're so excited about how they've all been welcomed and just the hospitality. And it really warms the heart, because they're calling it the biggest sleepover ever. And it's our long lost cousins that our parents never let us talk to come in to visit.
1: Yeah, we have got a good relationship with the States and the UK.
0: Yeah.
1: We have done for a very long time, hundreds of years. So when we go over to the US, I'm talking for the World Cup now, there is a sense of being expected to be welcomed, which that has been the case.
0: Mm-hmm. Yeah, it's great to see it. And it's great to see all the other countries that are here getting along. I mean, Japan, Mexico, Turkey, Australia, just on and on and on, and how they're integrating even with themselves together. And it's so funny to hear that the Scots drank Boston out of beer. I love it.
1: I'm not in a position to agree or disagree.
0: No. It was, I love it. I think it was great. And it, they're now, I think the conversation is that they're now considering themselves sister cities, kind of a thing, because they absolutely loved each other, and it really embraced each other. So yeah, it just makes me happy. And I think everybody around the world needed it. And so I'm pleased with that. Okay, but I digress. So I always start my shows out by asking my guests to tell me a little bit about who you were as a child.
1: Okay. So obviously I'm Graham Paul Roberts, from North Wales, from a place called Bangor, which I believe you have a Bangor in the US.
0: We do. Maine.
1: Bangor, Maine. I was born in August 1976, what was the hottest summer, in decades.
0: Wow.
1: You could argue this summer's bloody well hot. I think 1976, the heat wave was for 14, 15 days, and we've only got for 5 days this time. Sorry, IQ, I digress, sorry. I was born, the birth was quite difficult. I was 6 weeks premature, 2 pound born. And the doctors asked my father who he would prefer to survive, and he chose my mum, see his wife. And on reflection, I suppose I would have done the same thing. So the birth, I had a double hernia, so I had to have an operation. But the hospital in Bangor where I was born didn't really have the medical equipment to help me, so I then got moved to Alderhay in Liverpool, which is a specialist hospital for children. So I spent a few weeks there in an incubator, and the predictions were I wasn't going to live past my 16th birthday. I'd have learning disabilities, the left side of my body would grow slightly smaller. So it's kind of, dare I say, just doomed at an early age. And then I remember when I was in primary school, and yes, I did struggle. I was put in a specialist unit to help me, which then resulted in me being bullied because I was different. When we grew up, we weren't, rich. I not very good clothing on compared to my peers. And when I got to teenage years, I found myself avoiding home time. So I used to avoid being bullied. So I used to hide under the stairs in the school. I used to wait till about 4 o'clock till everyone else went. Then I came out from the shadows and walked home. And my excuse, my parents were I was doing homework at school, which wasn't the case. I was just hiding. So yeah, so that was my childhood.
0: Wow, that had to have been difficult. And children can be so cruel. What was it like after primary school into your later years of education?
1: So in the UK, we have primary school, which goes up to the age of 12 or 13.
0: Okay.
1: And then you have high school from 13 to 16. And if you do A levels, you then go up to 18, and then go to university, which in the US you call college, I believe. So yeah, my secondary, high school, again, I was in a specialist unit. My results, as much as I'm ashamed to say this, were very poor. So in the UK, in Wales, you get grade A star for the top, and all the way down to G. I had U's, I didn't even have a grade. Whereas in England, it's level one down to level eight, I believe. So I left school with nothing. My kind of personality was I was kind of shy, avoided social events because I was scared of getting bullied. So I was a bit of a shadow, to be honest, and I kept myself in my own little cocoon.
0: At what point in, and I'm not familiar with the UK's role as far as the military goes. Are you required to do so many years of military service, or is it a voluntary system similar to the United States?
1: Yeah, so it's, I mean, in the 1960s, 70s, you did not conscription, but you were required to do 2 years in the military. Now it's not. So in the UK, I'm talking about the army, we have the reserve forces and we have the regular forces. So you are required to do 4 years as a minimum if you decide to go out. So in basic training, which I'll discuss shortly, you can leave up to a certain point, but once you get past that threshold, so to speak, you have to do your 4 years. Unless, of course, you get medically discharged or if you're a naughty boy or girl.
0: Right. Okay. So you already knew you had to join the military.
1: Yeah, so when I left school and I knew at that point that I'd gone past my 16th birthday. So I had a last, follow-up appointment in Alderhay, Liverpool Hospital to kind of discharge me. And they were absolutely pleased. My mum frog marched me into the hospital I was born in Bangor, kind of show me off. And the medical staff there were very pleased. So as much as my confidence was quite low in my teenage years, knowing that I've overcome, dare I say this, my first barrier, I then said to myself, okay, this is not going to be your stop. You can keep going. So I decided to apply to college to be a vehicle engineer. I didn't have GCSEs. I'm not quite sure how I got a place. I did. I qualified. I then became a mechanic. This is where I then started to explore the military. So we had an old guy working with us. He was in the Second World War, and this was 1993, may I add. And he was talking about his time in Europe, and that kind of lit the spark for me. I was like, okay, I wouldn't mind doing a bit of this. I've overcome my problems as a child. I'm a little bit more confident. I'm alive. I became a qualified mechanic. I then started to ask myself, could you do more? So I then decided to join the military.
0: When you decided to join the military, do they have different branches of military that you can choose from?
1: Yeah, so in Britain, you walk into a recruiting office. Let's just say, for example, you've got no idea what you want to do. The recruiting sergeant there, he presents you with different options. This is on the back of you doing a test to see if you're able to do certain, paths in the military. So I got presented with the engineering pathway. Initially, is that brilliant? Okay. But having said that, sorry, there are different paths you could apply for depending on what you want to do or what you get advised to do. So yeah, so I decided I wanted to explore the engineering pathway. So I had my first interview to join the Royal Electrical and Mechanical Engineers, so essentially fixed vehicles. Passed my assessment. And in when you join British military, you walk into the recruiting office, you like I said, we have all this chat, you have an interview, and then you go away and you pass your recruit selection for 2 days, and they test your physical ability, your cognitive ability, etc. And
0: Right.
1: and then you have a second interview, and then a few days later you then sign the dotted line. So I went back for my second interview, and in the doorway was a well-scarred recruiter. And he said to me, "You're joining the Remy, aren't you?" I said, "Yeah." And he goes, "You can do that, the well-scarred young man." Me being a naive, at that time, 18-year-old in 1994, this was, I said, "Oh, okay." And then he said, "If you join the well-scarred today, young man, you'll go to Hong Kong." I thought, "Oh, brilliant." Needless to say, I didn't go anywhere near Hong Kong, but I ended up joining the Welsh Guards in 1995. So they sold, all these wonderful things to me, but no.
0: That sounds about very, very similar to the United States. So,
1: Oh, right, okay.
0: yeah. A lot of times they will sign on base what's called a general contract. So, if they don't know really what they want to do, it's or an open contract, and it means they can put you wherever they need you. So, yeah. I mean, there have been, people that have gone in as cooks or something like that because they had an opening that needed filled. So, and they might not be a chef. They might at all.
1: Well, that's what the military are doing now, actually, in the UK. You don't go to the recruiting office now with an aspiration to join the Welsh Guards. They tell you where you're going to go because they're filling in the numbers where the gaps are.
0: Yes,
1: So it's
0: yes.
1: interesting to say that. Yeah, it's the same as the UK then.
0: You end up getting to, what do they call it there once you've signed on the dotted line and you go to your training? Here, you've got basic training or boot camp.
1: Yeah, we in the UK, it's still basic training.
0: Okay. What was it like for you to set foot there, knowing that you were going to be starting this military journey?
1: I was very scared, very scared. The last time I was facing a structured model was in school, and I was scared that history would repeat itself. So I remember actually getting off the train in a place called Brookwood in Surrey, and I wanted to turn around and go home, but something inside me said, "No, don't fail. You failed before. Let's progress now." So I did that. I cracked on. I then started my training. So in the UK, back in the 90s and early thousands, you did 12 weeks. Basic military training, which comprises of fitness, military knowledge, shooting, and basic exercises overnight, and then you do your specialist training. So,
0: Okay.
1: from the UK, I joined the Welsh Guards, which was infantry. We then went to Catterick and we did 14 weeks specialist infantry training, where we did ambushes, more enhanced firing. Section platoon attacks, etc.
0: Interesting. You complete that. Once you complete all the training, are you then considered a Welsh Guard? At what point do you get the actual title?
1: I was in the recruiting office. When you have your second interview, when you sign the dotted line, when you sign a contract, you then that's your regiment. Having said that, there has been cases where people have failed fitness tests. Because like you said, in the infantry, their fitness is slightly higher than other branches in the military.
0: Right.
1: So if you do fail, you are then placed on another pathway, like a trade example.
0: Interestingly, here in the United States, until you graduate the basic training or boot camp, you're considered a recruit. So in the Marine Corps, and I can speak on this because I have two Marine veterans, they are considered, they have to speak about themselves in the third person or
1: Oh,
0: you. So this recruit, so their name is never used. It's this recruit.
1: okay.
0: And then once they graduate, as far as the Marine Corps, they get their Eagle Globe Anchor Pin, the EGA, and then that is considered that they have graduated and become a Marine, and then they move on to their trainings at that stage.
1: Okay.
0: So it's interesting the differences between countries. When you complete your training, where do you go next?
1: So what, once you complete your training, you then join your unit. So, like discussed, I joined the Welsh Guards, and then I start, my career. So, the Welsh Guards, for the listeners, they're the ones outside Buckingham Palace and Windsor Castle in London with big furry hats and the red coats. So we call it the tunic, which is the red coat, and the bearskin, the big furry hat. So I did that. I joined the Welsh Guards and we went to London to a place called Wellington Barracks, and I started the first 4 years of my military career doing public duty, so essentially guarding the royal palaces.
0: Wow. So you had to wear the furry hat?
1: Yeah.
0: Was
1: So
0: it
1: you do.
0: hot? It looks hot when I see pictures and videos.
1: Yes. Please understand that it's really hot. In the summer, you stood there with this. The jackets are really thick, as are the trousers, the tweeds, and the black boots, the curb chain, which is leather, and obviously the bearskin. Excuse me. You are constantly sweating, although you're not moving. So the Queen's Guard, or King's Guard now, is in the summer for 24 hours, and traditionally do 2 hours on sentry and 6 to 8 hours relaxing.
0: That's nice. You get some downtime at least. So I can't imagine when you sweat that much what those jackets smell like.
1: Well, we have an underlayer. We call it granddad's shirt, or a company t-shirt guys wear now.
0: Okay.
1: Absorbs the sweat, so the tunic. And the tunic itself, it has got a like a silk lining, and then the tunic material itself.
0: Okay. It's all the little ins and outs, right? So
1: Yeah.
0: you did that for 4 years, you said.
1: Yeah. So we didn't do that every day for 4 years. You know, you do a certain amount of weeks doing that, and then obviously we refer to revert, sorry, to infantry training. And interestingly, 1999, we went to America to Fort Lewis.
0: Okay.
1: We went there for 6 weeks, and I, commonly naive, I thought it was going to be quite warm, but this is Washington State, and it was quite cold and wet. But I have to say, you know, coming from a young boy from Bangor, North Wales, which is really small, you know, going to clubs and pubs in Seattle, wow, it was amazing.
0: And yeah, it rains a lot there. So, was that similar weather?
1: Yeah, I mean, Washington State, I think it's pretty much identical to the UK, actually. Yeah, I think so.
0: Interesting. What was you, so your initial thought when you stepped off the flight in Washington State? What was your thoughts about the United States?
1: I loved it. I mean, there's always been a kindred relationship between the UK and the US.
0: Yes.
1: So I didn't get off the plane thinking I wouldn't be welcomed, not at all.
0: Good.
1: It's the same for US guys. You know, we've got Lakenheath here. You know, we have numerous US Air Force stations here.
0: Yes.
1: You know, we always welcome each other, either UK to US or US to UK.
0: Which is
1: That's
0: wonderful.
1: yeah, you know, I it's nice to celebrate that relationship, actually.
0: Yes. When you, so you were here for how long in Washington
1: Six
0: State?
1: 6 weeks, sorry.
0: 6 weeks. And
1: Yeah.
0: then from there, where did you go?
1: So we went back to the UK, did more Queen's Guards, and we did another exercise in Canada this time in Edmonton. So whereas the training we did in America was quite intense, so we tested us in the cold conditions, we did loads of river crossings, a lot of training in the woods. We also did some training in America in a place called Tacoma.
0: Washington, yes.
1: Yeah, which is quite deserty, actually. A stark difference between Fort Lewis. So yeah, sorry. So Canada, we did training similar to we did in Tacoma, which is sandy, but replicating a desert environment. Yes, we did train in Canada, then we went back to the UK. And I then got selected for promotion to a Lance Corporal.
0: Nice. Was it something that you were expected to receive in your mind soon? Did you know it was coming?
1: No, not at all. Again, you know, over this period of time from 1995 to this was now 1999, I was building confidence in me, my ability, and what I could achieve in the future. And being selected for promotion, it really did. It was brilliant.
0: Nice. Congratulations. Yeah, that had to give you a good morale boost.
1: Yeah, it did. The course itself didn't. It was bloody hard. And rightly so, you know, you're going to be commanding the soldiers in operations and on peacetime. So the training has to be difficult. But I enjoyed it. That's when I started to learn that I really did enjoy pushing myself to my limit.
0: Nice.
1: And that echoed, you know, for years down the line as well. So once I finished that promotion course, I got promoted to Lance Corporal. So in the UK, you've got, for example, the guards. We have guardsmen, then lance corporal. So yeah, got promoted. We went back to Canada actually to do training on mechanized vehicles. So in the UK, we had a vehicle called Saxon. So it's an armored vehicle, but on wheels rather than track. So we did training with that. Got back to the UK. A couple of years later, then got selected for another promotion.
0: Wow.
1: Yeah, so I was really pleased. So I then went to a place called Brecon. It's a place in Wales, but in the infantry we refer to it as Brecon. It's where you do your infantry leadership training, which is quite intense. So you learn how to command troops on exercise and operations, and you also learn how to deliver lessons on weapon systems.
0: Okay.
1: So yeah, that was 6 months. Did that in the summer of 2021, so 2021. Got promoted to Land Sergeant, so I was then in charge of 8 soldiers in the section. Then went to Northern Ireland,
0: And
1: which
0: what
1: is
0: was that like for you?
1: nice.
0: Ha.
1: It was okay. It's quite, I mean, for the US, I think for the listeners, it's quite strange. Imagine being on an operational tour in your hometown. That's what it feels like. You know, everyone's driving on the same road. You know, the vehicle license plates are very similar. Everyone speaks the same language. The shops are the same. It's quite a weird feeling.
0: Because you're not home.
1: Yeah, but you're not home, but you're home, if that
0: Right.
1: makes sense.
0: Yes, it does. You're not physically in your home area, but it still has all the similarities of home.
1: Yeah. So Northern Ireland is part of the United Kingdom. So we were on operations in the United Kingdom. It's a weird
0: Nice.
1: concept.
0: And how
1: So
0: long was that for?
1: 6 months. So when in the UK, when we do operational tours, they're roughly 6 months.
0: Okay, all right.
1: So I did that. I then got selected to go to Pirbright, where I did my basic training as a recruit instructor. So I spent 2 years.

0: So I spent 2 years there teaching. Then I went back to the battalion, back to my Welsh Guards unit. We then moved to Kosovo. So we did static covert surveillance in Kosovo. So we basically were looking for people who are wanted for war crimes.
1: Wow. What year was that?
0: 2006 into seven.
1: Okay. All right.
0: Yes, so we went to Pristina and Mitrovica and hunting down people who did naughty things, basically.
1: Wow. How, what, I always wonder what would be the mindset that you would have to do something like that.
0: What a question. I think the mindset, I want to say discipline, because you're spending, weeks in an observation post underground in the bush looking at someone. So your mindset needs to be of a discipline foundation. And also coupled with that, with the want to catch people who've done bad things. So, yeah, we did that for 6 months, and I then got selected for another promotion. So I was really climbing up the ladder now. So I got selected for to be a platoon sergeant.
1: Wow.
0: Yeah, so I wasn't this fragile young boy anymore. I was the new me. So I went back down to Brecon, did a 6 month promotion course. This time I was learning how to command and administrate a platoon of 30 soldiers. And whereas before I was learning how to deliver lessons on weapon systems, I was now learning how to design live firing tactical training.
1: Oh, wow.
0: So yeah, I did that. Went back to London, and after a few months, I then got selected to go to Sandhurst to teach officer cadets. So Sandhurst, for the listeners across the pond, is it's the equivalent of West Point.
1: Oh, wow. Okay, so very prestigious.
0: Yeah. So I went to Sandhurst after being promoted again to colour sergeant. So this is one down from my warrant officer. So yeah, so I spent 2 years in Sandhurst. And even to today, that was probably the best 2 years of my military career. It was fantastic. I loved it.
1: Oh, nice.
0: Yeah. I then went back to my unit, picked up the post of the logistics senior NCO in the company. I didn't like it. I was a soldier, I was a Sandhurst teaching, and then went back to my unit to be a storeman, essentially. It is part of the career progression pathway. You have to do that. But I just didn't like it. But, as we say, we soldiered on, we cracked on, and then went to Kenya to do training. And this is where things started to turn. Where in the UK, when you go through from blank firing to live firing, you do certain amount of checks and documents get signed to make sure that there's no live ammunition at all. Because if there's live ammunition used during a blank firing, it could be catastrophic.
1: Correct.
0: During this time, the company was signed off and they all went forward to do blank firing. And this is where I found live ammunition on one of the guys' webbing.
1: Oh.
0: Yeah, so I found a belt of LMG rounds, which is mini me rounds, and a live grenade. So I had
1: Okay.
0: two choices. Do I say, look, I found this, which would have resulted in the company's name being embarrassed and those signing documents, potentially would have been in trouble? Or do I dispose of it quietly? I decided the latter, so I decided to ask one of the young soldiers to drive into the desert, dig a hole, bury it, and that's it. No one needs to know. You could argue it was a moment of madness. That young guardsman who I tasked to do the task got caught.
1: Oh no.
0: Yeah, so I've seen an officer.

0: approach my company commander, and I knew in my gut that's what the discussion. So I decided to do the moral right thing, approach conversation, say, I think this conversation is about me. It's my fault I told that young lad what to do. So I then got reduced in rank to a sergeant. But what hurt me the most at this point, the company commander said to me, this is a bloody shame because you were penciled in to be the regimental sergeant major. That's gone now. And that really hurt. So yeah, I got reduced in rank to a sergeant, got back to the UK. So I, at this time, I decided I could either let this be to me and just fall to the ground or get my head above high, head up and crack on. I decided to do that. So I cracked on. I got re-promoted within a few months back up to colour sergeant. So that really did help me. And then we went to Afghanistan in 2012.
1: Wow. You know, it takes a big person to be able to, one, admit their mistakes, but to actually own it and be able to continue to move forward despite having that hanging in the back of their mind.
0: Yeah, and you know what, Caroline, we all make mistakes. We're all human.
1: Yes.
0: And having the moral compass pointing in the right direction makes a person a good human.
1: Agreed.
0: So the command officer recognized that. He understood my rationale behind it. So like I said, got re-promoted, went to Afghanistan. And yeah, we went to Helmand province. And yeah, we did 6 months tour of duty there. During that time, one of my young guardsmen, one of my subordinates. So where we lived in the green zone. And we had to dispose of our own human waste ourselves. We had to burn it. So I tasked one of these young guardsmen to dispose of the human waste that we collated over 24 hours. And I specifically said to him to use the black jerry can, which was diesel, not petrol. He obviously paid lip service to that and he decided to use the petrol. So he went to the burns pit. You know, we're talking 50 degrees heat, opened up the jerry can, the fumes caught light with the already ignite fire. He then went up in, you know.
1: Oh no.
0: Yeah. Yeah, catastrophic. His eyelids were down, his fingernails were all off. So in the UK, we refer to the American medics as the merge team. So they've got a Chinook helicopter, they land. They're very quick. I absolutely, hand on my heart, say the MERT teams in Afghanistan that belong to the US were absolutely outstanding, absolutely brilliant. So they casually back these young guardsmen to Bastion. He stayed there for a few days, then went obviously back to the UK. So I was very annoyed with myself. But thing being a leader, although things aren't generally your fault at times, you still have this moral feeling that, God, he's one of mine, that's my fault. Although it's not, but that's just what the human brain does.
1: Yeah, you're the one that ultimately the fault lies on, you the leader, right? Yeah. But in the same sense, you can't be at every place, every moment of the day.
0: No, you can't. But we went back to the UK. And the combination of that, Kenya, I decided to leave the military. So I left the Welsh Guards after 20 years. And then I went down the route of close protection.
1: And that is?
0: Bodyguard.
1: Okay. All right.
0: So I went to a place called Hereford. And I did my close protection training, which had a distinction. I then picked up a job in Iraq, in a place called Basra in South Iraq.
1: Okay.
0: So I did bodyguarding for 2 years. I was promoted to a project manager in that time. I was looking after 100 people plus countless vehicles. But for me, I was back to being that logistics manager. I just wasn't me. So this was 2015, and I won't reference the company's name, but everyone was talking about this company, a really professional high echelon company that were doing the top end jobs, across the world. So I decided to apply because I just wasn't feeling myself at doing this job in Iraq. So I sent an email, CV, etc., and I got invited to a Skype interview, which I was on leave at the time. And behind me was a picture of Sandhurst, me and Sandhurst. And the guy who interviewed me was an ex-colonel in the British Army. And
1: Wow.
0: he made reference to this. And the conversation went well. The atmospherics of the chat was brilliant. It's more of a, I didn't know the guy at the time, but it's more of a friendly chat. Interview finished, and within about half an hour, he offered me the job.
1: Nice.
0: And the job, this is 2015, mind, the job was in Syria.
1: Okay.
0: Our task was to build a new special battalion to defend a place called S-17 and K-12. So I was quite shocked because at that time Syria was dominating the news with ISIS, etc. So he then said to me the pay packet, which was for the US listeners, was about $700 a day.
1: Wow, that's significant.
0: Yeah, I mean, I then started to worry. I thought, crap, why is it so much? But, being a typical bloke, so to speak, I didn't see that then. I thought, just seeing the numbers. So we went to London, we did training, and, I went back home, started packing my kit. And then I flew into Beirut, Lebanon. And I
1: Wow.
0: thought, interesting, I have that impression, Carly, because I thought Beirut was going to be this rundown place. Actually, it was brilliant, vibrant,
1: Oh, wow.
0: Muslims, Christians living and, socializing together. And even to today, 2026, is by far the best night out I've ever had in my life.
1: Wow. That's saying a lot.
0: Yeah, Beirut is it's absolutely vibrant. It's so friendly. It's just there's Porsches, driving around. There's Ferrari garages, Range Rover garages. There's three different malls there. It was fantastic.
1: So they rebuilt a lot.
0: Oh yeah, hugely. So we spent a few days there waiting for the visas, and we then crossed into Syria. And again, I thought Syria was going to be this 1980 suppressed Soviet style country. When we first crossed into Syria, everyone welcomed us with open arms. There's a few raised eyebrows, dare I say, a few dollars passed over to keep people quiet. As we were driving in a direction, that's when the Syria I thought then became relevant in terms of. The checkpoints were very dated, the weapon systems were quite dated, the discipline was quite poor. So we travelled, got to S-17. We then met the commanders who was going to be working with us. We met the soldiers, we built rapport. And then we went to visit the training areas, which was just by K-12. We then designed using my senior Brecon, my building live fire and training areas.
1: Right.
0: We then decided to build areas, we built a trench system, bayonet fighting, all the rest of it. And we then started to train. We started to build a special battalion.
1: Wow. How long did it take to get that built?
0: Quite some time. They, in Syria at the time, there was no structured training for the group of people that we were training. So it took some time. To put into context, we did a fitness test a mile and a half, and the quickest person came in at 24 minutes, which is really slow. And the slowest person came in at something like 42 minutes.
1: Wow.
0: In the UK, the model for that mile and a half run is 10 and a half minutes. So Yeah, we then had to alter the program to, you know, to put into place the pre, you know, what they already have.
1: Right.
0: So we started to build and train. The training was going absolutely fantastic. The guys that we were training grew confidently, physically, you know, with the knowledge as well. But the enemy, which I referred to as the Black Front, who later became Shadow Coalition to the West, they were attacking the points on the front quite regularly, most every night. So we had a place called OP1, OP2, which was two separate OPs, and they were getting attacked every night. So our job was to mentor a special battalion, but alongside that, you know, our job was to make sure that the area that we were in charge of, dare I say, we were making sure that they were safe, you know. So I wanted to determine where the enemy were coming from. So OP1 was getting attacked every night. So in on the horizon, ahead of them, what okay ahead was a disused small building.
1: No.
0: And I put myself in the middle in the enemy's point of view, and I then said to myself that would be a good FRV before a launch. So I decided to do a recce with myself plus two British operators and two Syrian snipers to look at this place to look for ground sign, etc. So we patrolled along and we approached the building, got to the outskirts of the building, and 15 meters ahead of me was another disused building. And I seen a Shadow Coalition fighter lean around the building. Looked at me, I was only 15 meters away from him, and then he went back again. And I can still remember exactly what he wore. He was wearing MC Hammer style trousers, digicam, dish dash, and chest rig, you know, holding a long barrel weapon. So I froze, I didn't know what to do. I just didn't believe what I seen. He then reappeared, and this time started to raise his weapon. And that's when my training kicked in. I raised my weapon. Obviously, I was quicker, you know. And then what unfolded from that was quite a big firefight. So we were fighting, firing, and then moving backwards. And there was just more than one enemy. There's quite a few of them popping up everywhere. We then moved backwards to our vehicle. En route to the vehicle, I noticed a cave, and I seen one of the fighters jump into the cave. I thought, okay, if we get into the vehicle, I'm running the risk of a fighter coming up again and then engaging us. So I decided to run forward again, post a grenade into the cave. Grenade went off. You got on the vehicles. No one followed us. Then we went back to our location where we used to stay. So that was my first encounter of kinetic warfare in Syria.
1: Wow. And that's your first, was that your first real firefight that you've
0: Yeah,
1: had in your entire career?
0: that was the proper first firefight that close to an enemy.
1: Right.
0: So we knew where the enemy was launching from. This time I wanted to choke them, so to speak. I wanted to kind of guide them into an area that we are going to cut off. So I went down to the bottom of an olive grove in the re-entry, and as I was determining where to put barbed wire, I had guys behind me on the slope of where the ground leveled out in fire support. As I was down in the re-entry, the enemy noticed me and engaged me. So I had the enemy firing at me, and then the guys behind me firing back at them. So I was stuck between rounds going this way and rounds going that way. And to add to that, a bloody radio went dead. So I couldn't tell my guys to stop firing so I can move up. So the enemy, their rounds are getting closer to me. So I decided I'm gonna have to do something before I get killed. So I decided to run with my AK in my right hand, my left hand in the air, started to wave running up towards my own fire. Luckily, the bloke seeing me and I shouted, "Mr. Robocom, Mr. Robocom, don't fire." I then got behind them. They then engaged, and obviously we peeled and we moved out. So yeah, so that was definitely where the enemy were approaching from. So we decided then to build more defences at the back with the Olive Grove. So we went on another day. So I'm briefing the blokes up who were all in one line with all the barbed wires and all the rest of it to out. So I'm stood with my AK, my right hand, and I think it's clear to mention now that the enemy is 1,000 meters away on the other side of the bowl. So I'm stood there with my AK about 3 inches from my right thigh, my right leg, briefing the blokes what to do there in the prone position. And then all I remember feeling was this almighty sting of my fingers. My weapon got ripped from my hand. About
1: Oh.
0: 4 meters ahead of me, there was a splash. So essentially, an enemy sniper shot at me, but the round went between my hand and my leg, which is the gap is only 3 inches.
1: Wow.
0: Yeah.
1: Wow, you are so fortunate.
0: I do believe I've got a guardian angel. And a friend of mine threw me to the ground, checked for my body armor, checked for blood. There was nothing. Same day, we carried on. Same day, I'm lying behind an olive tree, which, for reference, the stem was only about 2 inches, 3 inches maybe. And rounds start cracking. And the difference, there's two differences between getting shot at. If you hear a crack in your thumb, it's a good 6 foot, maybe 6 meters ahead of you, or above, sorry. But when you hear a whistle, that's within 2 feet of you. And I was lying down and I could hear the whistles going past my head. So I had a friend of mine to my right, and between us was a Syrian guy. He got shot in his hand. His hand's in hell of a mess. His finger was down. So I threw my friend a first field dressing. He had a tourniquet. We gave him first aid. We could not move. I was literally pinned down. When you are closest to death, the only way to describe it is this: you give in and you become at peace. So I lay there, waiting. I was at peace. I wasn't anxious. I did say goodbye to my kids at the time. I said goodbye, I love you, and I waited to be killed. Luckily, the artillery hit the firing point. We got up and then we extracted. We then determined out, look, the enemy are getting stronger here. We need to actually attack where they're firing from. So on another occasion, we then started to plan an attack. And due to my Sandhurst experience, I then was asked to mentor the platoon commander. So I helped the platoon commander do an attack from the right flank. So I said to the platoon commander, right, this is the model we're using, you go. I stayed with the sections to give fire support. We got engaged, again, rams cracking over us. The guy to my left, his head just dropped. I thought, God, so what's wrong with him? So I started punching him in his arm. There's no response. I thought, crap, he's been killed. So I moved him over to his back and I checked him on his collarbone. He had a very small hole. I thought, being shot, there'd be blood everywhere. It literally wasn't. There was no red. It was just a small hole. I checked his back. There's no exit wound, but we were getting shots at. The round was getting closer and closer. So I decided to put him in a very poor fireman's lift, pretty much drag, really. So I dragged him, carried him to the vehicle about 50 odd meters away in dead
1: Wow.
0: ground. He then got extracted. That attack didn't go ahead. We had to cancel it. I was then getting paranoid that I was getting shot at all the time. So did my boss. So I decided to step back because I knew in my gut, oh, I'm getting close to being killed here. So I decided to take a step back. So we were watching the same attack, but on a different day, if that makes sense, from the first floor of a disused chicken factory. So we taught the guys how to mark and avoid IEDs. And one of the guys we taught, Mohammed, he, his typical blasé attitude, decided he knew best. So I was looking for a set of binoculars, looking at the attack go in, and I seen him what go up this path. I was so annoyed because he wasn't doing the drills. And the next minute, just almighty puff of grey dust hit an IED. I couldn't see a body, nothing. So we went down the ladder. We then went to the contact point. and all the guys are running around, as you're saying, as you're saying in the UK, like headless chickens. So I control the platoon commander, control the guys. Got to the contact point, there was nothing there whatsoever. No blood, nothing. He completely disappeared. As we say in the UK, probably the same in the US, he went up in pink mist.
1: Right.
0: And within 10 minutes, there's a mighty crack and thump went over our head. And it wasn't just a small round, this was a heavy round. And we learned within minutes that one of the guys went up the same ladder we were going down, and he got hit with a Duska round, 12.7 millimeter, and he literally got cut in half.
1: Oh my.
0: Yeah, so we again had to control the lads. It was just carnage. So yeah, so that was the West. And during all this time, my wife decided to leave me.
1: Oh no.
0: So yeah, so I was constantly getting shots at. I lost my marriage. So things started to get a bit dark. So I went on leave, and when we used to go on leave through Beirut, we used to get drunk quite a bit. That's just to numb, you know.
1: Right.
0: Experiencing. I wasn't really human, if that makes sense. I just wasn't feeling me. I wasn't Graham anymore. I just didn't know who I was. So I went back to Syria, and this time we were fighting ISIS. So we were attacking three points. So the first one, you know, I was mentoring. Second one, the platoon commander, he did the attack, but it wasn't as what I wanted. So myself and the boss decided to mentor on the third position. ISIS seen us, they engaged me and my boss. We clearly looked different. So we were then hunted by them. So we then went to cover behind a small pile of rocks, wasn't much bigger than 3 foot. So we were in the prone position. The rounds were splashing against the rock. We couldn't move, we were completely stuck there.
1: Wow.
0: So we had fire support engaged, myself and my boss, we then moved back into cover. The attack went in. The attack finished. We then moved forward, and I made reference to me not being human just then, and what I seen was a burnt ISIS body. So I damaged Angaremi with my right boot, I squashed his head.
1: Oh no.
0: Yeah. Like I said, I wasn't human, Carolee.
1: Yeah.
0: I damaged anger, and I felt like an animal. I just wasn't me. So I did that. We then extracted, and then our vehicle was engaged with mortar rounds. They missed, obviously. But I went on leave, and my vehicle got hit with a mortar round. And the guy who sat in it, his head got blown off with shrapnel. But on that leave, my sister then passed away with cancer.
1: Goodness.
0: So I lost my marriage. I was constantly getting shot at. Numerous amount of times nearly being killed. And then I lost my sister. So I went back to Syria. We then started to close up. We were finished. Our mission was done. We then went to visit the ISIS, you know, villages, and some of the stuff we've seen was just barbaric. You know, those cages where they used to burn bodies in, you know, all the tunnels. It was horrible. So, yeah, that's our job done. We finished Syria. So 2019, January, we left for the last time. Got home, all okay initially, you know, and during my last rotation in Syria, I met my wife now. All brilliant, you know, no problems at all. But then I started to have nightmares. I started to drink a lot. I just wasn't me. I was just detached from reality.
1: Right.
0: I was still in the state of, I was in war. And then my mother passed away with cancer. Honestly.
1: You couldn't catch a break.
0: No, I was knackered. I was drinking more. I was taking Cacoldamol to help me sleep at night time. was having nightmares. I was hitting out, screaming, crying in my sleep. And then my wife gave birth to our daughter, and during labour, I nearly lost both of them. My
1: Oh
0: wife had
1: no.
0: a catastrophic bleed. She had to have a blood transfusion. So I was honestly, I started to say to myself, I was doomed, a death followed me everywhere. I really couldn't take it anymore, really couldn't. And then I started to see this face in every room I was in. I made reference to it in my book, which I'll discuss later, but it was a long, creamish face, sunken in eyes with piercing eyeballs, with sharp teeth. Most of the time, it was just grinning at me. When I was at my lowest, it was laughing at me. When I was contemplating ending things, it was screaming at me. Every room in my classroom. And at one point, when me and my wife were on a disagreement in the kitchen, the face appeared on her face. So I was
1: Wow.
0: haunted by this demon. During this time, my son decided to go camping with his mates, which is cool. But he lied to me about the location, so I checked the Snapchat. So I went to a set of woods to try and find him, which was his Snapchat location. And he wasn't there. But who was there was that guy who shot in Syria. And he was leaning around a tree looking at me. I didn't fight. I didn't fly. I literally stuck. I was stuck to the ground. I couldn't move. I didn't feel my own body. I didn't feel me. I actually seen the person I seen in Syria.
1: Like, was he really, really there?
0: Right, he was there. That person was there.
1: Like, physically there. It wasn't something that you were having some kind of a mental break at that moment?
0: It was a mental breakdown. I was
1: Okay.
0: hallucinating.
1: Okay. Ooh.
0: So I that person, it wasn't a real person, it was ivy falling from a tree. So I started to see things, I was hearing things, I had this demon in my head screaming, laughing at me, smiling at me. I was drinking, I was on painkillers, I was arguments, I was being arrested. I was absolutely going downhill. That's when I decided I couldn't take it anymore, so I then planned my own death. So I planned
1: Wow.
0: to hang myself. I told my wife my intentions, and then she said, "You need help." So I then reached out to a company called Veterans Wales, who are part of the National Health Service in Wales, in the UK. So I've seen a therapist. After a few times, being a typical man, I said, "Yo, sorted and fixed, off I go." Oh my God, God, that was no big mistake. I should have kept engaging. I absolutely went 10 times worse.
1: Oh
0: The
1: no.
0: face was screaming all the time. I seen it at work. I then started to see ghosts in work. The alcohol consumption was ridiculous. The painkiller consumption was ridiculous. So I went back and I opened up properly to my therapist. And then she then said, "What you've got is complex PTSD." And she then agreed that you need medical intervention. So she then passed me over to a clinical psychologist, a doctor, who then prescribed me medication. So he gave me quetiapine, which is an antipsychotic, and sertraline, which is an antidepressant. Me being a typical man, blase, nah, I'm not taking medication, nah. So I kept in my bedside drawer. I said to my wife, I'm not doing it. I was getting worse and worse and worse, screaming constantly. I just wasn't me. I then said, I can't do this anymore. I either do the worst thing, but I'll be leaving behind my children and let them down, or do I do the right thing, take the medication, and just have the courage to go for it and accept the help that was given to me. I started to take the medication, and the face started to not laugh at me, scream at me, or grin. It was just looking at me. I then started to kind of disappear. First of all, it started to gain distance from me. Then the medication then gave me confidence that actually, yeah, things can get better, and it did. I then started to get a lot better. Amongst all this, I was working as a additional learning needs for a special education needs teacher. I then started to feel me again. I was engaging with life more effectively. So the moral of the story, medication does help. It really does. So I'm still on that medication now. I'm not ready to come off just yet because I'm still in the recovery stage at the minute. During this whole recovery and treatment, I was taught numerous amount of skills, and one of the best skills I was ever taught was with trauma, you always revisit scenarios, but you always put yourself in that scenario. What I started to do was I was that trauma was happening, but I was viewing it from a viewer's point of view. So imagine you're in the cinema watching a film. The film on the screen is the traumatic event, and I was in the seat eating popcorn, drinking Pepsi, watching it. And that helped me emotionally detach from that situation. And that then started to help my brain kind of readjust as well. And one of the things I did, well, it was very dangerous what I did. I then decided to revisit every single traumatic event in my life and use that model to emotionally detach. It worked. And also what I did with that was to, rather than just keep things in my mind, I decided to box things off in a book. So I decided to, and my wife's, she's absolutely brilliant for suggesting this. She said, write down everything on paper because it's you psychologically moving it from your mind, so to speak, to a physical paper. So during that journey is writing things down, I decided I can make a book out of this. And then as I was writing the book, I thought, okay, I can change the language of the book slightly to help other people. So I decided to help other people who have experienced traumatic events, not just military, every walk of life. It could be a civilian, you could still experience trauma. So I decided to write the book as a, not as a toolkit, but as a living proof from an honest perspective of what a real human has gone through and what he, me, has done to get himself better. And I have got better.
1: I love that. I absolutely love that. So tell me, where can, what is the name of the book that you wrote? We'll start there.
0: So the book is called Echoes in the Silence.
1: Okay. And let me see, is it out there on Amazon?
0: It's on pre-order for Kindle on Amazon. So the book covers a picture of me with a baseball cap in Syria with white sandbags, and Echoes in the Silence is the main text on the front cover. My name's at the bottom of the front cover.
1: I'm trying to see if I can find. Okay. And then that is.
0: So it's available on Amazon. So the Kindle's on pre-order now, so the ebook, the hardback and the paperback that goes on pre-order next week for the launch date of the 3rd of July.
1: Let's see. I'm trying to find it on Amazon, or at least Google it.
0: It is on Amazon, the Kindle version. It's definitely on Amazon now.
1: Okay. There we go. Okay, so let me go ahead and get this shared so everybody can see it. There we go.
0: That's it. So that's the Kindle version, so the ebook.
1: And with this book, what happens when the war ends, but the battle inside continues? So I absolutely love this. So the publication date was, or is coming up July 3rd.
0: Yeah.
1: And did you say you have a time frame of when the hard copy will be out?
0: Yeah. So the ebook, paperback and the hardback, they're all out on the 3rd of July.
1: Excellent. And it can be found on Amazon.
0: Yes, ma'am.
1: Excellent. I have to ask you, so going back to all of the breakdown, the mental breakdown, excuse me, that you had during this time, and were you ever told that, like, the alcohol, painkillers, etc., was part of that breakdown that you had, the hallucinations and such? Did they ever try and remove that from you?
0: Yeah, the alcohol didn't help. You know, it didn't help. Dare I say this, it was a double-edged sword. It helped me at the time, but it's also detrimental to my progression. Same as the painkillers as well. I was just using it to numb, to kind of push it off. When I was with trauma, it's a very difficult thing to say, but the best thing with trauma is to face it, to emotionally process it, and that gives your brain the tools to put it away. You know, memories are memories. You know, they'll always be there. Let's be quite honest with that. But you can turn it from a forward memory, you know, and you can turn it just like a memory of you when you first rode a bike as a child.
1: Right.
0: You know, you're emotionally detaching from it.
1: Right. And I can only imagine the difficulty that your wife had, for example, of dealing with that, because it's not just you.
0: No,
1: she's
0: you're right.
1: Dealing with the aftermath of it and helping to try and guide you in a direction to seek help. And I absolutely commend her on that. It seems she's an absolute rock star. So congratulations with that. And I want to say, so the difficulties in the UK military for individuals who have PTSD, what other resources does your military provide for mental health help?
0: Arguably, the military doesn't really provide anything. It's the charitable organizations that do.
1: We have the VA here, the Veterans Administration here, that is under the United States government, but there are the nonprofit entities that are literally everywhere across every state, different entities to help veterans. And most of them are veteran funded, veteran hosted, however you care to say it, veterans helping veterans. So you don't have anything though in the UK that would help, that is specifically where the UK has signed a contract with you and said, you know, we want you to do X, Y, and Z, and in return, we're going to take care of you if should something occur mentally. They don't have that.
0: It's very similar to the US. We have a Veterans Affairs Minister in the government.
1: Okay.
0: I mean, I speak on behalf of most veterans. Once you leave the military, that's it. You know, you become a ghost. You know, if you do, you know, have PTSD or you need help, you know, there are veteran organisations out there. And, you know, like what I said earlier, for me, it's Veterans Wales. And, you know, they, you know, did save my life effectively. But going back to what you're saying about wives or husbands, I think if you're a veteran, male or female, and you are struggling, please don't underestimate, you know, the secondary trauma that your partner is having. No, you're telling them all these stories, and of course, the human brain, they're going to picture those. So I think any veteran's partner who has help, you deserve a huge pat on the back. You know, you're one of the reasons why that person's alive. And for me, my wife, she is, as you say, a rock star, and she is, I say to her all the time, you're the reason why I'm here. And our daughter, I will say her name, Theodora. I mean, Greek, it means a gift from God.
1: Love that.
0: And I've told her, you know, countless times, you're one of the reasons why I'm here.
1: I think it's amazing. I think it's absolutely amazing how far you've come in life and the traumas, the setbacks from the day that you were born to today, and how you never, ever gave up. You had moments of insecurities, but you never gave up into acting on those insecurities. And you're here with us today to share your story. So I want to thank you tremendously from the bottom of my heart for what you've done, who you have become, and I'm excited to see where you go from here.
0: Thank you. I have a Facebook page,
1: mm-hmm.
0: Where I put more behind the scenes stories up. I say about, you know, what I did to get better as well. And I encourage anyone to follow me on that. I'm more than happy to engage with anyone. If anyone wants to send me a message or ask what I did, what could they do? I'm absolutely more than happy. If I could save one life through my experience, I am a very happy person.
1: Ah, that's amazing. And please, everyone, remember, check out Echoes in the Silence coming out July 3rd and on Amazon. And let's give Graham all of the love and support that he deserves. So, Graham, if you want to hang tight for me here for a moment, I'm going to go ahead and wrap this up. But do you have any last words for anyone who's listening?
0: No. From the bottom of my heart, thank you for having me on. And what I've learned through this journey of writing this book and my podcasts, etc., the US and the UK, we have the same thing.
1: Yeah. Yeah, absolutely. So, all right. Well, thank you, everybody, for watching. And please join me next week for another wonderful guest. So y'all have a wonderful evening and stay safe.
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6: 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And the threats to our nations, they don't sleep. They're watching our every move. Iran, Russia, China, North Korea, ISIS, Al-Qaeda. They may be watching this right now. Our military should not

0: We have been honed into a machine of lethal moving parts that you would be wise to avoid if you know what's good for you. We will not be intimidated. We will not back down. We don't want war. But if you want war with the United States of America, there's one thing I can promise you, so help me God. Someone else will raise your sons and daughters.
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3: 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I'm your host, Theva Fulton. In this show, we explore the incredible journeys of resilience, healing, and transformation. In each episode, we will sit down with individuals who have faced unimaginable struggles and turned their pain into power, heartbreak into hope, and their challenges into meaningful change and finding new purpose in life. Through candid conversations and inspiring stories, we will uncover how pain, whether emotional, physical, mental, or spiritual, can be the catalyst for profound growth and a deeper sense of purpose. So if you are looking for motivation, insight, and real stories of triumph over adversity, you're in the right place. Let's get started on this journey from pain to purpose. Let's give veterans a voice through Military Broadcast Talk.
4: Hey, hey, everybody. And I hope y'all can hear me because this is a new mic. Can y'all hear me? Let's see. Because I'm not hearing me. This is not good. Can y'all hear me? Let's see. I don't know. So maybe somebody can give me a mic check. I have a new mic. Let's see if it works. Because I'm not hearing anything back on my end. So I don't know. We shall see. I don't know. Maybe somebody will pay attention. Not sure. Okay. MJ says she can hear me. Woohoo. Thank you, MJ. Cause I'm not getting any feedback in my headset. I have a brand new mic. So I thought I would invest in not having feedback and stuff this year. Thanks, MJ, for the confirmation. So, hey, let's be intentional. That's what the show is about today, right? So I was trying to be intentional and improve things. So, yay. All right. Thank you so much, man. You know, that's the hard part is when you are doing a show by yourself and don't have an online producer to help give you that backup. You don't know whether anybody can hear you or not. So anyways, thank you so much for MJ being part of the team. She's one of our other hosts and I listen when I get a chance because normally I'm doing homework on Mondays, but she's one of our great hosts and always, you know, has very insightful. Oh, thank you, MJ. She says, looking good and sounding beautiful. So she's got my back. I hear you, you know, that's the whole part about growing our people garden and being intentional, right? Is, you know, really just making sure that the relationships we have work. I am just finishing up a 3-day summit, participated with this host of, ladies and gentlemen, in this neat, success summit, and I can't wait to be able to maybe upload the talk that I gave about leadership and people gardening. Yes, the two go together. They, you know, it was just a neat twist. You know, normally people gardening goes, you know, people, I think a lot of people think that people gardening tends to trying to see if I can change, can't change the where it outputs. I will have to play with this again some other time. But so normally people gardening really is just kind of focused on an intentional personal side of things. That's the original version that I wrote in my book, though I had planned for some other versions that would be people gardening at work, people gardening with, you know, an intimate relationship with a partner, and really just kind of, you know, I want to say kind of a chicken soup for the soul kind of version, but doing it people gardening style. And so this was my first venture in getting to apply people gardening to leadership, you know, leadership, I want to say style. I think it's really kind of a good way of doing it, because it is you as a leader, people gardening, and realizing that the context of how you are working with other people and how they are receiving things is just as important. And that is not always about, it's not always about their behavior. It's about your behavior as the leader, and trying to change how you focus your intentions with folks to maybe elicit different responses. So anyways, I probably will upload that to my YouTube channel at some point, waiting for the summit to finish, and have really enjoyed getting to participate with this group of ladies. And huge shout out to, you know, these were, like I said, these were new ladies that I dealt with, and we had some great bunch of internal calls and just setting it up. So Nikki Cruz, outstanding setup on that. I really loved the whole, you know, platform to upload these videos. That made it very easy, and I look forward to work with you in the future. So what all has been going on with me? So I didn't have a show last week, and I really wanted to cover that because I had a lot of people covering me in prayer, and I really appreciate it. You know, had the show with Samantha at my house that Saturday before, had the show with Daryl doing the Revivalist radio show on Monday, had my primary care appointment that I was there in town scheduled. And then that night I was in the emergency room, very, very sick. So I'm going to take this off since I can't hear myself on the headset anyways. So that was not what I expected. I was not expecting to get sick. I hadn't even really felt sick when it happened. But man, when I got violently sick, that was, you know, it's pretty sad when you've got to, you know, you lean on your family, lean on your kids. And that's the hard part as a mom, and not being married, that you have to lean on your kids to help take care of you. And that's not always easy. But I get most of my care at the VA because of Desert Storm and Gulf War illness. And I opted to not go to the civilian sector side of things just because I knew that my continual care was with the VA. So that was not a fun trip to the emergency room. Anybody knows about the Dallas VA and the wait time? They were packed in the emergency room, in the hospital, and that was not fun. But, you know, it has a evolved into some more tests. So I fly back to Dallas this coming up week for some more tests, and we'll see where those things go. But, you know, it is what it is, right? I'm not going to shrink in life. I'm not going to let Satan steal, kill, and destroy my happiness and joy. That's John, I think it's John 10:10. I'm not really good at memorizing verses and stuff. Yeah, MJ's chiming in. She's saying some prayer stuff. And then she says, yes, body needs rest. Yes, definitely. Being intent,

fun on the tech side of things, trying to figure out, do all the mic test, and somehow I didn't quite figure out how to get the headset part working right. So, man, I'm glad I don't have a guest this week, because I probably wouldn't be able to hear my guest. So that'll be interesting. But all I can do is laugh at the technician, which is myself. So I'm not gonna stress over it, right? It's part of the lessons learned on making sure that you can troubleshoot your own hardware and your own computer and everything. So fortunately, it's at least not the Mac. And it's probably the user somewhere. I just have to laugh at it. So anyways, so I wanted to cover my word for the year. And if you haven't figured that out, because I've already dropped it, several times, I did mention it a couple of weeks ago. My word of the year is intentional. And man, I think it's just so appropriate anyway. I actually made a graphic last year of all of my words of the year. So this is my running list. And let me put my glasses back on. This is my running list of Eva's word of the years. So I started tracking this in 2014 with the word attitude. I guess I had an attitude problem. Well, that was the first year that we lost my oldest son's father. He was my first ex-husband. Decisions, the year for 2015, the word was decisions. And that was, I think that was kind of foreboding as well. 2015 is when we lost my youngest kid's father. So that brought in the word overcoming for 2016. And in 2017, I was finding my sparkle. Yep, I do believe in finding your own sparkle. 2018, momentum. I just was trying to keep some kind of momentum going that, I guess stability. That was probably, just looking to keeping pace in some ways, right? Finding some momentum or keeping momentum. 2019 was about opportunities and just, what opportunities were out there. Was I exploring the right opportunities in life? And finding some victories in 2020 was pretty important for me. I was suffering from some physical ailments in 2020, 21, 22. I had some bad plantar fasciitis going on, was using a Rollator to get around, and that was not fun at all. If you know what the Rollator is, that's the red Ferrari that the VA issues you. And yes, I was walking with a walker. It was not fun for a couple of years there. I was struggling just even walking around the house, and restricted my movements a whole lot. So, opportunities and victories, little small victories, and then looking for some progress in 2022. Although my word was success, I broke my back twice in 2022. So that meant for 2023, I was reaching higher. My goal was to reach higher, and that brought on Renew. And that's when I went on the first Camino with a great group of ladies, went to the Camino de Santiago in Spain, from Soria to Santiago. And, trying to find some renewal. If y'all know, on my From Pain to Purpose platform here, I work with the four pillars of pain is physical, mental, emotional, and spiritual. So as you can see, all of these words of the year, and I'm not a fan of New Year's resolutions, because to me, a word of the year was something that I could remember, right? Putting it on target, that was a word I could say, 2014.

14, go back, focus on your attitude, Eva. And I knew I just was having an attitude problem up to that year. So it was really about having it as that target point, something to help me stay laser focused on each of these years was that word of the year. And last year was elevate. I elevated, I think, in pretty much all of these different ways of physical, mental, emotional, and spiritual. And both literally and figuratively, because I definitely hiked more last year. And really that was from a renewed, I think, spiritual, physical, emotional, and mental game from 2024, right? I just have just found different ways, these different words to help keep me on target. And in that, if you ever had a chance to do, there's a test out there called Strength Finders. Strength Finders helps you focus in and improve the strengths that you have. It does not focus on your weaknesses, which I really like, right? So it helps, helps keep you a little bit more focused on and improving your strength side of things. These words of the year for me pretty much do that too, but it helps keep, it's like if this is God's vision, and I always pray about what my word of the year is. If these glasses, and I think I covered this a few weeks ago in a kind of a parable with fishing, but if this is God's vision, He wants me to be intentional this year. And that's really pretty critical to me, knowing that I have some health challenges, but my time is limited, my capacity is limited. Yet, in some ways, He's also encouraging me to stretch myself in the public speaking realm of things that I have not been doing. I have been shrinking from it. I have not been purposely going out there to try and find speaking opportunities, but He's kind of nudging me this year to be intentional and do more of that. I at least I'm excited that I've got one speaking event already done out of, on in my books this year. And we're just, not even through January yet. So I'm super, super excited about that. Jose, if y'all know Jose Flores, he's one of our other radio show hosts. He and I are hosting the women's, there's a women's course that is part of an event in July, and that is going to be super fun. We are doing it as the Where's My Mic? So, ladies, if y'all are interested in trying to find your voice, then this will be an exciting, this is for our women veterans, of course. If this is something that you're interested in, then feel free to reach out to me, because we're just waiting any time now for enrollment to start opening for that. And I think they're gonna have some scholarship opportunities as well. So that will be exciting, and we'll have some speakers involved with it. But it's really, kind of going through this course of, learning how to be a podcaster, and you're learning it from the two of us. And, it is an artistic side of things, which is probably one of the reasons why I enjoy being a radio show host so much. So, come and join us. So anyways, I think I've gone through all those attitude decisions, overcoming, that was, like I said, some struggles that year, or the last, those prior 2 years. Sparkle, momentum, opportunities, victorious, progress was certainly important, success.
I was looking for different levels of success, minor, you know, little successes, big successes, manageable, finding manageable successes, not trying to, you know, look for big wins, but just measurable success at different in different ways of my life. Reaching higher. I always believe in reaching higher and elevate, you know, I want to say elevate, but reaching higher is just, you know, moving that goal a little bit farther. You know, if you are an athlete and if you, you know, your goal is to walk a mile, you've got to train for the mile and a half. I'm using that figuratively, but, you know, because you want to make sure that you can reach the mile. So renew. Like I said, that was, I needed to renew and restore, right? Because we get ourselves burned out and look for renewal. And I think that's always a good thing. Last year was elevate and this year is intentional. I think the biggest thing I know that I need to focus on is not saying yes to everything. I tend to do that. And I have to be intentional about what, how many spoons do I have available to me that might change from one day to another day. Might, you know, I might want to go hiking tomorrow, but the next day I know I can't. So I have to be intentional and limit the things that I do so that I can do more things and also finish my PhD. So that's something that's important too. I have made it through two chapters. Two chapters have been accepted. I do believe in, you know, helping hold myself accountable both publicly and personally. So I've made it through the two chapters and I'm working on chapter three. I'm about halfway through. I really need to get through some more of that. And I delayed my own progress today by getting this new microphone, but it's okay. I will get through it and work on it after the show tonight. So let's go back into, I do have an outline for intentional. And you know, that's really about, you know, you think about what is being intentional anyways? Well, it's being focused in a lot of ways. It's being focused, but focused for the right reasons. And you want to make sure that you are doing things that are going to get you the results that you need, whatever those results are. But remember, I'm always looking at it in four pillars of the physical, mental, emotional, and spiritual. And if I think that one of those pillars of the chair is going to weaken the potential results, then I've got to refocus or reframe what it is that I'm doing, and is that going to get me the results I want? So I may say, yes, let me go to the gym and work out intensely, but I can't do it to the point that it's going to cause me to slow down and not do my studies or cause me to not remain committed to doing my show, you know, or helping somebody. So, it's, and you know, part of that is risk, I think, you know, right? If you were not intentional, then you are taking risk with having results that you don't want. So, but you've got to make sure that you're making some conscious choices that align with those values and goals they believe in. So I'm not going to go and do things that don't align with my Christian and faith side of things and being a venerable revivalist. If I am not, I mean, I don't want to, you know, be hypocritical and say, well,
go eat all the candy in the world and then, you know that it's going to cause a problem with, you know, having too much sugar and hurting. So I've eliminated, you know, a lot of bad things out of my diet, and have slowly but surely made some changes in my health. And that's part of the why I think that I was kind of surprised about getting sick, was that I had made all these changes, but maybe I had, you know, underlying issue that I didn't even know was there to begin with. And that's why I was getting more headaches again. So, Terry, she said, that's awesome. And Into the Weeds, Amber says, she gives me some hearts. So, you know, just remember what your priorities are and remember to eliminate these distractions because, man, Satan's ready to take us down in a heartbeat. And if that's the way that Satan thinks that he's going to take me down is through my health, well, he's got another thing coming because my God's bigger and he's going to help make sure that I'm kicking butt because we're going to keep moving forward. I have a lot of great guests who have some stories to tell. Part of it, I'm waiting for some scheduling on things. But I have some people that have stories to tell. So it will be interesting, you know, to see how things go this next year. There we go. I was trying to find the right, this is the right one. No, that one's circle. They change these things. There we go. That one looks better. All right. So sorry, guys. All right. So number one says clarity and focus. By identifying your core values and priorities, you can focus on what truly matters and eliminate distractions. And that's so true, right? Eliminate the fluff. Let's get rid of the stuff that doesn't matter. If you're intentional, I mean, think about even any of the equipment that's on the screen. What was happening in 1991? You know, on this day in 1991, I think it was the air war, right? The air war, because I just posted about it yesterday, that all the missiles were going off and, you know, that was the first full day of the air war. And believe me, I was there, heard it all, those MLRSs, heard it all, saw the stealth bomber fly overhead. I was on guard duty and you couldn't hear it, but you could see it, you know, fly over. So, you know, there was intention there. And then we go into improve relationships. Intentional living fosters better communication and understanding, leading to more meaningful connections with others. That's really kind of the big point about people guarding, because you are deliberately making connections with people. Listen, you know, what's my big idea with the check one message? You got to check on each other, right? I have people who have checked on me more than I was able to check on them the last couple of weeks, but it's because I know that I've grown a really good people garden that, you know, these intentional conversations are so important, because if we are not intentional, then what happens? We're waiting for somebody else to, you know, take responsibility. That doesn't absolve us from being intentional ourselves, because then we're just being passive aggressive in a way, and that's not helping anybody, right? And let's just be serious. That's not helping anybody if we're not being intentional and making sure that we communicate. I don't always do a very good job of it myself. I try, but sometimes with my work schedule, because I work 4 10-hour days, Tuesday through Friday, I'm doing good to get to the office and then get back. And I'm exhausted by the end of the week. So, you know, that part is hard. Personal growth encourages continuous self-reflection and learning, helping you grow and evolve as an individual. I'm doing that every day, believe it or not. I'm doing it on the bus. I'm
doing it at work. I'm looking for training opportunities. I'm looking for opportunities to train with others. I have a peer mentor group that I lead with some ladies across, I think it's like 8 departments, and it has been so good. We're fixing to come up on our second birthday. We've had this group for 2 years. I'm so excited. Some people came in, some people left. And the nice thing about it is that it's peers. So there is no mentor, mentee. We are peer mentors, really just kind of checking in on life. Is everything okay? Because, you know, even as federal employees, since we all are federal employees, you know, it's been nice to have somebody to bounce off, you know, are you doing okay? Right. The way the shutdown, we communicated with each other. You're doing okay. Yep. I'm doing okay. Staying busy, staying focused. And, you know, cause otherwise let's think about it. Isle of Mine is a devil's playground. So, you know, I think even with my reflection about, you know, some of the involvement I have, like, I don't say yes to doing all kinds of things, but like the Success Summit, that was pretty easy to do because fortunately I could record the video. I was able to do it when I felt better and, you know, sound good and positive and everything. But that was good growth for me because I do want to be able to get out there and do more speaking. And it's, you know, doing radio, doing this video cast, vidcast is a little different than out there and doing the public speaking side. So, you know, it is personal growth. And it was kind of funny listening and watching myself too, even though I had my script I could read on the screen. I don't know. I think I sounded all right. Looked a little funny reading the script, and I'm trying to not, you know, lean on writing that script. But if you are timed, you don't want to go off on a tangent and forget something. So, anyways, we go there. Increased happiness and fulfillment. Living in alignment with your values can lead to a more satisfying and joyful life. And that is so true. And I, you know, I love getting the balance of what I do nerd-wise, right? Because I finally embraced this last few years that I'm a nerd. And I like geeking out on information and technology. Yes, even on this podcasting stuff, you know, there is a certain creative side, but it's a craft, right? And I'm not artsy fartsy with painting, but I like doing videos. I enjoy this nerdy side of this artistic reflection of things. So I find fulfillment in that. I find fulfillment that I am sharing stories and helping somebody else because listen, you know, if we don't use our voices and if we're not sharing our stories, then we're not helping anybody. And that's why I think in some ways I am so honest and candid about the health stuff that I am going through because it happens to me too. But if I can manage it, then I'm in many ways trying to encourage somebody else to manage it as well. And don't let it manage you because I guarantee you Satan's ready to try and make us shrink and not use our voices. And that's not what God wants for us. He doesn't want us to shrink. He wants us to shine. He wants us to be able to help other people. But if we all were to shrink because we don't feel good, then the only thing that wins is Satan. And I don't know about you, but my God's bigger. And he says, keep on shining. Keep being the light out there and the beacon that somebody else needs to see. So keep doing it. Find happiness and fulfillment. You know, getting out there on the trail. I posted about that last week and somebody said, oh, I didn't even know about the Camino until, you know, you posted pictures. And
you know, I've been twice now, and I'm trying to figure out when I can go. I don't know if it'll be later this year or maybe next year. I'm feeling very encouraged to offer for another group of ladies to go. So if that's something that you're interested in, I'd be happy to help facilitate that. Because I think in a lot of ways, going with somebody, if you haven't ever done a Camino trip before, can be very, what's the word I'm looking for? Intimidating. It can be very intimidating if you haven't ever gone to another country like that before, gone to Spain, don't know Spanish, don't know how to navigate the rail, the bus, or whatever. And I figured out how to navigate all of that. So no worries there. Obviously, you know, poquito Espanol. I do much better when I'm ordering stuff and navigating things. I understand it. Entiendo. I can understand it, comprende more than I can speak it, but I do fine enough on speaking it as well. Just not on the whim like this out of my head. So, but I have a lot of, you know, have a lot of fulfillment doing hiking. So I have to find some more, you know, adventures, even on the Appalachian Trail, maybe find some other trails this year and do that. So anyways, going on to setting clear goals, define what you want to achieve, and outline actionable steps to reach your objectives. You know, the worst thing you want to do is, and that's why I'm intentional with the words that I have chosen on each of these years. If I'm trying to reach for the stars and I was only in the mode of, you know, still using my walker, then I'm setting unrealistic expectations for how far I can go. I had somebody reach out to me and ask me if I was ready to do one of those mammoth marches. And I'm not sure if I am, because that's a pretty lengthy hike in a confined time. I haven't done that yet. I mean, I can do 10 hours or 10 miles in about 3 hours. I don't know that I'm ready to, I think it was 24 miles. I forget what Mammoth March is, but in 8 hours, I don't know. I'd have to train for that. You know, I'd have to train for that. So setting clear goals. I also have to manage it in with how I manage my health as well. If I try to overstep myself and do too much in one day, I have to recognize that I'm going to have a couple of days where I'm not going to feel very well afterwards, and I'm going to have to utilize my spoon theory and gauge the number of spoons I have to use in the next couple of days after that. So, you know, that's even going and doing the Camino. And I have goals for that. I do want to do the whole Camino probably when I retire in a few years. And no rush, right? I will do it in my time. You have 90 days on a trip, so I will gauge that then. So let's see. Simplify your life. Minimize distractions by focusing on what truly adds value to your life. Yep, I'm not gonna do extra things that aren't contributing. I think it's one of the things that I've learned hiking is you don't want to carry extra stuff, right? Stuff weighs you down. And if you've got to put it in your pack and you're carrying it, you either need to use it or you need to get rid of it. I'm just into simplifying. I'm into getting rid of stuff. I'm tired of accumulating things. My kids don't want my stuff. I've lost people in my life, you know, with my ex-husbands and my mother a couple of years ago. There's stuff
it threw up in my house, and I'm sick of the extra stuff. It's just extra stuff that doesn't, it's not my stuff. It's, you know, great memories about them, but it's just extra stuff, and it doesn't matter. It doesn't help anything. It's just, it's not me. It wasn't my stuff. So yeah, I have lots of things to get rid of. I'm ready to purge stuff, ready to get rid of stuff. And even just, you know, remember there was even Jesus had talked about, I forget how the story goes. Some guy, he said, let me go bury my loved ones. He said, you know what? They're already dead. Just follow me. And you don't realize how important and significant that is until you're actually walking on the trail and realize that, you know, all that other extra stuff is just extra stuff. That's just weighing you down. I mean, let's see. I think I have it in here. I don't have it. I do. Where is it? I always have my sample rock in my drawer. That is not visible. I don't know. We're just going to pretend this thing, this little pack, we're just going to pretend this is a rock. If you're carrying around this rock and you just carrying it around, this one even has a little loop. If you carry this loop around, you know, it just gets in the way. It's all extra stuff. Get rid of the extra stuff. It doesn't matter. Get rid of it. It's weighing you down. And that's one of the things that God showed me when I went hiking on the Camino last year. He said, pick up that rock. So I picked up the rock. And I carried the rock. And I carried the rock for a couple of days. And I finally asked him, God, what am I doing with this rock? He goes, well, you picked it up. It's been up to you to drop it all along. You didn't need my permission to drop the rock. But yes, it's weighing you down. So when are you going to put it down? So then I had to get over, it out of my own head and think, well, what did the rock represent? And I had to then think, well, where was I going to lay it down and it have the meaning and not just throwing it down? Right. I mean, I could have just thrown it down. There was nothing keeping me from just throwing it down, but I had to be intentional about where I set it down because I didn't want to pick the rock back up again. I wanted it. I was placing this importance on the rock. Then it wasn't God. And I had to own that I, you know, it had to align with the values that I was not going to unintentionally pick the rock back up some other point in my life, because the whole point was to let it rest, right? Be intentional and let it rest. Simplify my life and not let that issue keep weighing me down again, which means I have to go into the next thing and practice mindfulness. Being present in the moment allows you to make more conscious decisions, because if you're not letting all of this old stuff cloud your thinking and just, you know, weighing you down, then it's free. Right? It is freeing to give it to God and let him carry that burden for you. Because, you know, I think that's one of the things, if you've been watching our, you know, show, the Revivalist Radio Show. And in fact, it was kind of funny. I was talking to somebody about it yesterday. And the guy was like, you know, we've been talking about Noah too.
And, you know, we all tend to think, I mean, growing up, you know, the whole notion is that we all were related to Adam and Eve. Well, Adam and Eve, you know, died, but we ended up with Noah. Noah and his family is where civilization really restarted. But I think, you know, even he understood that he, you know, he was intentional with building the ark, and that life was going to be different. But then that's where I think the moral injury came into play. And over, I want to say overthink, but in some ways that's really true, was that he had the moral injury of seeing all of civilization wiped away. And then he went into self-medication and didn't stay in the state of being with God, because he had walked with God before, right? But when you're on the Camino, you know, I mean, it's a choice. It's a choice anywhere in life to walk with God or not. But I think he must have had some moral injury and lost his way. And, you know, consumed too much wine, was naked and passed out. And that's how Ham and Shem found him. But then, of course, they took it in a very twisted way, recognizing that he was naked. Well, you know, I think there's that difference in recognizing the body naked by itself is not a sinful thing. But these two gentlemen, his son and grandson, saw it differently. And then we get back into repeating a lot of the cycles again, because there has not been the intentional mindfulness of things and being present in that moment to make conscious decisions. But if he was carrying around the guilt of seeing, you know, all the devastation and everything, and I think in many ways, my fellow veterans and probably active duty, you know, we have served in war. We know things that have happened. We participated in events, maybe not me personally, but you know, that there were repercussions of service in the military, and you know, knowing that we're in situations of kill or be killed, but that was part of the orders that we were given, and that there are repercussions for that. But if the whole notion is Satan trying to, you know, make us pay for that in some way, to diminish us, to make us shrink, that is not what God wants, right? That is not what God wants for us. And he would be happy and joyous to make us shrink. But we have to be mindful to stay present and to, you know, to shine, to be there for other people. And I get it. It can be challenging when we're hurting physically, mentally, emotionally, and spiritually. And we do have to keep all four of those legs of our chair in check. And that's the visual that I use, right? A chair with four legs keeps us, you know, straight and even. And when we have a leg that starts, you know, faltering, then we're getting unsteady, and we've got to find a way to stabilize that. And part of that is the check one, is reaching out with each other and have your accountability partner. And then the next, you know, goes into regularly reviewing your own progress and assessing how your actions align with your goals and make adjustments if necessary. My goals, I try to keep everything pretty balanced. I have certain days I do. Now, I haven't been doing it very good the last probably, say, 6 months.
I probably have done better. Because there are some days I don't want to turn the computer on at all. I do better when I don't turn on the computer one day and I can go hiking. I can go be physical and I can, you know, not, because work is behind the computer. Doing these shows is behind the computer. Working on my PhD is behind the computer. I really do best when I have at least one day a week where I don't turn the computer on. They used to be Saturdays. And that's, then it was Sundays, but I'm supposed to study on Sundays and Mondays. And then I do the second show on Mondays. So I'm not doing very good on figuring out which day is my no computer day. But that was one of those things that really helped me to, you know, stay aligned, stay fresh. I just, you know, no technology one day. It feels really good to have no technology, but that's not quite working out because I still have things to accomplish, to do the shows, to do my PhD and working on that. So anyways, I don't have much time left, but I have a couple of things to cover. So in conclusion, living with intention is not about perfection. And I am not perfect by any means. I make plenty of mistakes. My schedule gets out of whack. I forget who I book for a show sometimes. But it's about making thoughtful choices that lead to a more meaningful and fulfilling life. By embracing this mindset, you can create a life that not only meets your needs, but also brings joy and purpose. Remember, every small step you take towards intentional living is a step towards a brighter, more focused future. Why is that important? Why? Listen. You know, I knew that even with being sick, I had to keep one foot in front of the other. And that's important, right? To keep one foot in front of the other. Because if I'm not, then I don't want to stagnate. I don't want to, like I said, I'm not going to let Satan shrink me because that's not what God wants. And I'm not going to let Satan win. Not going to let Satan win. Not going to let him steal, kill, and destroy my happiness and joy because I have worked too hard to get here. And I have a lot to give. I have a lot to love. You know, my cup is full. Well, it's not, this teacup's not full, but I got quite a bit in here. I have a lot to share with people, with somebody. I don't know where my mister is. And I think God's been working on him. And that's okay. God's been working on me too. You know, I have a lot to offer in God's time. And maybe he's waiting for me to finish my PhD. Maybe he's waiting for this or that. I don't know. But, you know, in the meantime, I'm still working on me and my health and enjoying life and adventures and being intentional to, you know, do the things that God wants me to do with purpose for him. Because if I'm not doing things in purpose for him and enjoying it along the way, then I got to reevaluate things. I got to rethink the strategy then, right? But I don't know. So, you know, I'm already enjoying 2026 and what all it has to offer. So bright future. But let me go ahead and pop in to, I have David Morrow joining us. I did confirm with him earlier today. We've kind of kicked that schedule around with him for a couple weeks. So David is a Canadian veteran, and I'm pretty excited about what he has to share. So I know he's involved in the physical side of things, you know, like physical fitness. But he's also been pretty involved with some information about assisted suicides and the impact of MAID, M-A-I-D, in Canada.
And I, you know, that will be interesting to see what all he has to share. Sarah and Kira Schaefer are joining us January 31st. I've confirmed with Sarah. Kira's had an interesting journey, and I don't think they have a veteran connection on the story, but it is a pretty impactful story that they will be sharing with us. So Kira is, she's a young adult. And, you know, I think we have to tap in to some of the experiences and find what their pain to purpose is to, you know, help. You know, I'm a mom, right? We have to help each other share these stories and how to navigate, you know, some of these challenges as we, you know, our parents ourselves. So we need to make sure that we're intentional in sharing these stories. I do have a couple other people. I'm waiting to confirm some dates. You know, I have my friends with veterans in tech from both youth engagement side and veteran engagement side to schedule. And then I have another friend of mine who wants to, is willing to talk about domestic violence and what her journey has been like. So she's not a veteran, but she has supported the veteran community and in North Texas in some ways. And so I'm looking forward to having my dear friend, Elaine on. So waiting to book that date. I know her schedule gets a little busy sometimes. So anyways, if you want to be on the show, please make sure you reach out to me and I'll put my email address in the chat. So feel free to email me and let's get you booked and tell your pain to purpose story. So hope you all have a very good week. And I think up next we'll be following is Jose Flores. So y'all have a great week and catch you Monday on the Revivalist Radio Show. Talk to you later.

0: Welcome to Hot Takes with the Murph Man. I am the Murph Man. I'm here with my co-host Connor. How are we doing today, Connor?
1: Doing good today, Murph Man. How are we doing?
0: I am doing pretty darn good. Pretty darn good. You know, today, 4th of July, fireworks.
1: Oh, God. All day, every day.
0: Right? Now, last night we went to see some fireworks, sort of.
1: Yeah, it wasn't planned, but we saw some.
0: Last night, someone was doing fireworks here outside our door, like right someone here, and I woke up to gunshots. Oh. Freaked me out. You know, I'm like, idiots. I hate people who do that inside the neighborhoods.
1: I don't. It's whatever. It happens.
0: I know. Yeah. It happens.
1: Yeah.
0: But, you know, if you're out there and you're celebrating 4th of July, make sure you make sure you use a punk, light it, and toss it as fast as you can. Or if you can, get one of those little grabbers and hold it far away. Because did you know people lose their hands all the time? Yeah. Because they're actually holding the firework, and as soon as they light it, it blows up. It doesn't, like, run down the fuse.
1: Yeah.
0: Because the spark goes, and it just, yeah.
1: Yeah, there's a whole commercial about losing your fingers.
0: You know, John Pierre Paul, he was, a lineman on the Giants, and he actually lost, like, 3 fingers. You know. Yeah, so. It's just crazy. You know, so just be safe. You're going to go out there. You have a friend who lives inside an area where they actually let you. He's outside the city limits, so he can fire fireworks from his house, which is really cool. You know, the whole neighborhood there does it, right?
1: Not the whole neighborhood, but yeah, you get like some like neighbors around just like sitting around with their kids, just either playing with the little stuff or like shooting big fireworks. So
0: yeah, so that's pretty cool, right?
1: That'd be fun, yeah.
0: You know, another thing going on, the World Cup.
1: Yep.
0: Have you been watching any games, Connor?
1: Not fully, but yeah, I've been watching here and there and then looking at the scores. That's it.
0: Well, last week, I took you to Twin Peaks to go see the Mexican game. What did you think of the whole atmosphere there?
1: It was really chaotic. It was really, like, energetic, and they really care about their team.
0: Yeah. Yes, we do. Remember, we're Mexican.
1: Well, I'm not. I don't really go for Mexico or USA.
0: Well, no, I understand that.
1: But I know.
0: Yeah. We are Mexican.
1: I know that.
0: You're more Mexican than this guy over here.
1: I know.
0: Why do you shake your head?
1: Nothing.
0: You know, but there were some amazing games. I got to tell you, one of them that I really, truly loved watching was Paraguay versus Germany. Penalty kicks. And Germany got knocked out. And Paraguay was able to move forward. That was an amazing ending. If you didn't see it, go back and watch the replay, you guys. And then the Dutch, the Netherlands, they got knocked out by Morocco.
1: Oh, wow.
0: In penalty kicks. And that was – Morocco has a habit of knocking out people. They're like a pretty good team. And people underestimate them. And it hurt Netherlands, and they got them in the penalty kicks. And then the one that we saw last night, Egypt versus Australia – went to penalty kicks, and Australia lost. Do you remember they missed 2 penalty kicks? Like, just
1: completely. Yeah. Like, crossbar, yeah. And just right above the net.
0: Yeah, one, like, I don't know where the hell it went. I think it went out of the stadium. It was so hot. You know, and there was another game last night that was really exciting. Argentina versus Cabo Verde. They fought tooth and nail to the very end. They didn't go to penalty kicks because I think it was Messi who scored the first goal. And he had several shots on goal.
1: It was like 3-1.
0: 3-2. Because they were tight. They went to overtime.
1: Oh, well then, yeah, 3-2.
0: And, you know, Argentina was able to move forward. And the other game that I think is interesting was Belgium and Senegal.
1: No, I didn't see that one.
0: Belgium is another powerhouse when it comes to soccer, you know, and Senegal is not, but they were leading Belgium 2-0. And you were, you would not believe the comeback that the Belgian team did to come back and win 3-2. It was amazing, man. I got to tell you. Mm-hmm. You know, but we got the round of 16 ready to go. So can we talk about that real quick?
1: Yeah.
0: All right. Canada and Morocco. That's today at 11.
1: Morocco is going to win.
0: Morocco. All right. Paraguay versus France. I say Paraguay.
1: France.
0: Brazil versus Norway. I think Brazil.
1: Norway.
0: USA versus Belgium.
1: USA.
0: USA all the way. Argentina versus Egypt.
1: We already did that. Egypt.
0: No, no.
1: Oh, I'm thinking Australia. Argentina.
0: After this loss, I mean this loss, this last game, where they almost could have lost, I don't know if they're going to have the energy to come back. That's going to be a good game. And then Switzerland, Colombia. Colombia.
1: I'm going to say Switzerland.
0: You think so? And the one that I'm looking forward to is Mexico versus England.
1: Yeesh.
0: That's tomorrow at 6.
1: I got to go Mexico.
0: Oh, I got to go Mexico too. But, you know, it's one of those things that you never know. That's why they play the games, right? And then Monday, USA plays. So I think, you know, we're going to be going out and doing some stuff for that. Right?
1: Yep.
0: So if you guys are planning on doing any kind of those watch parties, make sure you get there early, because we were there an hour early and the place was almost full. And then the game was delayed an hour.
1: Yeah.
0: We had eaten and got in full before the game even started.
1: We got full and then it was like, oh, 15 minutes till the game starts.
0: Yeah.
1: Because like, we didn't expect we didn't see the weather delay.
0: The rain delay, yeah. Oh, man. But I'll tell you. World Cup every 4 years. I love it. Now, where I used to work at the runaway shelter, I would actually work from the office, right? And I would do paperwork on the days where Mexico and USA played so I could watch the game at work. Now I work from home. Luckily, it's over the summer and I'm not working. I have that summer job, right? Yeah. Summer off. And I've been able to watch a few games. I watch them at night. I watch the replays. It's been really cool. I love this. This has been a really good season. This is the first year they actually did the round of 32. And I think it went pretty good. I think it went really well. What do you think?
1: I think so, too. Yeah. Something different.
0: It is different. And I think the format has paid off. Now, you know, we're not here to talk about soccer or 4th of July, Connor. We're here to talk about the college podcast that we're supposed to be doing. Hot Takes with the Murph Man. So I think, you know, we need to get started and then light the fuse and get the show started. But before we do that, I want to let everybody know, Connor and I are just people having fun, doing a podcast, try to make it educational, try to make it fun, interesting, and everything. And we're not professionals. We give our opinions, and sometimes we say things that people might find a little controversial. That's why it's called Hot Takes, because, you know, I speak my mind. We say things. Also, sometimes we get heated on conversations. And, you know, a little adult language might slip out. Although I don't think that's going to happen today. But just, you know, one of those things that I want to make everybody aware that does happen. But what do you think, Connor? You ready to start the show?
1: Yeah, sounds good.
2: Today's episode is episode 43, Conquering Imposter Syndrome. You're not a fraud, you're new. This episode helps you recognize the voice of doubt, challenge it, and replace it with the truth. You earned your spot, and you're allowed to grow into it. The fuse is lit. Murphman, take the mic.
0: You know, Connor, when I talked to you about imposter syndrome, you're like, what is that? And I explained it to you yesterday, and I said, it's interesting because it's about what you believe in your own head. And one of the things that we got to be aware of is we tend to be nervous at work or any task that we do, because we are always worried about failing. You know, there's a whole technique called fear of failure. So a lot of people don't want to start something for fear of failing. And that's one of the things. You actually get a job and now you're worried about failing. You don't, you know, and then you start questioning yourself and how much do you know, how much are you aware of? You know what I mean?
1: Yeah.
0: So it's one of those things that when you think about imposter syndrome, it's your own brain fighting against you. So let's talk about that. And let's do the burning question so we can get a little bit more information on that. All right.
3: The voice of doubt always asks the wrong questions. Today's burning question is, what is imposter syndrome? Is it A, the persistent belief that you are not as competent as others think you are? B, the fear of being wrong in front of your boss? C, the belief that you are not good enough for your job? Or D, all of the above?
0: All right, Connor. What do you think is the imposter syndrome? The belief that you are not as competent as others think you are? The fear of being wrong in front of your boss? The belief that you're not good enough for your job? Or all of the above?
1: I'm going to have to say A.
0: It's A. The belief that you're not competent and other, or others believe that you're not

0: That's my point. You know what you know, but even though you get a job, it's not going to be one of those things. And when you're looking at this, excuse me, this, I hate this.
1: This is summertime, bro.
0: Allergies. But yeah, so as you start a new job and you start working, all your peers are there and you wonder, am I doing a good job or not? And I've told you about my job when I was a counselor at the runaway shelter. I had been in counseling in the Army. Okay. And I'm pretty good at knowing psychology. Okay. And I had done counseling in the Army. I was in the day treatment program. I tested out of every psychology college level entrance placement test that you could take. I literally tested out of everything. And I know psychology and know counseling. What I didn't know was working with kids. And when I went into this job, I was really concerned because I'd never worked with kids. And the first family that I met, okay, this is still, to me, I don't know if it was good or not. You can give your opinion on it, but I bring the family in and, you know, bring the mom into the office. Hi, shake her hand, right? The kid comes in and she's like, I don't shake hands. And I said, well, do you do elbows? And she was like, whatever. And then we had this long conference table. I sat at one end, the mom sat here, and the kids sat at the far end of the table. And I said, you know, I didn't push the kid or nothing. I just said, okay, in my head, I'm like, this is really, really weird. I don't know how to handle this. So I'm talking to the mom. I'm giving my little instructions, my little spiel, you know. And in my head, I'm like, this kid's not going to talk to me. This is my first kid I've ever talked to. You know what I mean?
1: Yeah.
0: And there was really no training. I didn't even get to sit in with anybody. My boss knew I knew counseling. She just threw me into it. Anyway, this kid's sitting at the far end of the table. I'm talking to the mom, talking to the kid, talking to the mom, talking to the kid. And I just said, I asked the kid, can you do me a favor? Would you mind moving a little closer? Because it's just a little weird. You know, just a little closer. Just... And she moved. And the mom started crying. And I was like, why are you crying? She says, you're the first person she's actually ever responded to. I was like, okay, you know, whatever. Because again, I'm new to working with kids, right? I mean, people come to counseling, they usually want the help.
1: Yeah.
0: Kids are forced into it.
1: Yeah.
0: Anyway, on the way out, I shook hands with the mom. I told the kid, I'll see you later, you know, like deuces. And she's like, And I was like, all right, I got this, you know. In my very first session, I was like, am I competent enough to work with kids? It was in the back of my mind. It was a stress that I had. And that first kid, it started off so bad that I was like, am I doing the right thing here? And, well, 16 years later, you know, when I got let go, because I didn't want to do counseling anymore after mom passed and everything, but I was good at it. And that imposter syndrome went away fairly quickly for me because I knew how competent I was in counseling, but I had to adjust doing it with kids. And one of the things I told my boss in the interview was I don't want to work with kids because they're difficult and they have no control over their life, right?
1: Yeah.
0: And she said, you might be surprised how much control kids have. And I was surprised. I really was, because I saw these kids and I empowered a lot of them to do things. And I know a lot of lives changed because of me. I know that for a fact, you know. And I'm happy that I was able to get over that imposter syndrome for myself. You know, right now I'm going to be doing

0: business aspect we talked about, right? And it's one of those things where I don't know how much I'm going to be able to do, but it's going to be something I'm looking forward to. And that imposter syndrome is going to be in my head, because I'm going to be like, do people actually know what we're going to do? And next Thursday, we're going to be doing a trivia event at CFM Party Hall, right? And last night, I went around and went to the mall and gave every store a flyer asking for prizes, if they want to donate stuff, and asking them to put up my flyer in the mall. Today's 4th of July, and they're having a big event. So I'm hoping my poster is up there, and people see it, and they scan the QR code, and they come to the event, right?
1: Yeah.
0: But this is the very first time I'm doing the trivia. And in my head, I have an idea of what I'm going to be doing, right? I want to be up there, like, hopefully I'm ready. I've done trivia before, but this is a new thing that I'm doing, and I'm excited.
1: Yeah.
0: But we got to worry about the imposter syndrome, you know? Now, as we talk about this, I always have a hot take. That's weird. So right now I'm going to go ahead and give you guys the hot take for today.
2: True expertise begins with the humility to admit you are still learning. Imposter syndrome isn't a sign that you're an unqualified fraud. It's a symptom of having high standards and a growth mindset. The only people who never experience it are the truly arrogant or the genuinely incompetent. Murphman, it's your turn to fan the flames.
0: That's right. True expertise begins with humility, saying, I'm not an expert, right? Admit you're still learning. We talked about this last week. You don't know everything. You're starting a new job, right? Mm-hmm. You want to be able to learn by challenging yourself and everything, right?
1: Yes.
0: You can't go in there and know everything. Now, you're not an unqualified fraud. You got the job. You have the experience. You just don't have the experience, okay? You have the knowledge. You have the experience. Just, it's a new experience you got to learn, right? And, you know, the only people who don't experience this are the ones who are arrogant. They think they're too good. Or those that are extremely incompetent, which I think is pretty funny, right? Just the ones who don't even know they're stupid. They have no idea to know that they're not any good. Yeah. You know, I was talking to one of my coworkers one time, and she did something, and I'm not going to talk about it because it's personal. But we're in a meeting, and she said something, and the entire team was like, what is wrong with you? Like,
1: what did she say?
0: It's not good. But I made some bad jokes, okay? And some people, what?
1: Yeah, you have.
0: Yeah.
1: Yeah.
0: It wasn't a joke what she said. That's what scared everybody.
1: Oh.
0: Yeah. And we were like, oh. Yeah, she wasn't there much longer after that, I can tell you that. Okay. But that the incompetence, when someone thinks they know what they're doing and they don't know, it's crazy. It's crazy, you know. At any job, you're going to have those people that are arrogant and think they know everything. You're going to have that job where people are so incompetent, they don't know they're incompetent. Now, I will tell you, one of my old coworkers, she got into two accidents in one day.
1: Oh.
0: Minor accidents, but she still got into two accidents. One wasn't her fault, the other one was. And, you know, we liked her and everything, but she just wasn't good at her job. You know, it happens. And I remember one time, my coworker Tony, he also was in an accident. And, you know, he was having a bad day, right? And he was in a small accident, and he's just stressed out. And I'm like, it wasn't your fault. You didn't get a ticket. You're good. Don't worry about it. And later in the day, he takes the kids to go grocery shopping, because, you know, we do stuff with the kids, get them out of the shelter. And he opens the van door because that's where he got hit. And he opens the door, and the whole door falls off. Right. I walked over to him, and I said, go home. Just go. Just don't worry about this. We got this, you know. And even my boss was just like, yeah, dude, like, you're not having a good day. Just go home, you know. But he stuck around, and, you know, he was a great coworker, you know. And he did his job. But that moment, the defeat of just like, I was like, dude, it's not you. You know, sometimes we question ourselves, right? Mm-hmm. So just be aware of that. You know, you can have a bad day and still be good at what you're doing. It has nothing to do with you, right? But anyway, I'll tell you what. Let's go ahead and do a quick break. And when we come back, we'll talk more about this imposter syndrome.
1: Sounds good.
3: It's time for a break. Hot Takes with the Murph Man will return after these messages.
4: According to the VA's suicide data report, an average of 22 veterans die by suicide every single day. This figure is a sobering reality and a crisis that demands our immediate attention and compassion. We must recognize and address the fact that every 24 hours, 22 veterans are losing their lives to suicide. The war doesn't always end when our veterans come home. The invisible wounds they carry, wounds that are real and heavy, require continuous support. No veteran should have to carry this burden alone. Many veterans experience stress and disconnection as they navigate life after service. But there is hope, there is help, and you are not alone in this fight. There's a vibrant community ready to support you, offering friendship, understanding, and shared experiences. 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Your mission now is to reach out. Dial 988, then press 1. 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
4: Hold on. There we go.
5: What you just saw was a video by Ryan Spencer, Make 22-0 again. And I always play that video because suicide awareness is something that I think everyone needs to be aware of. And you can call 988, press 1, and someone will be with you 24/7, 365. You know, and it's a permanent solution to a temporary problem. So be aware of that. You know, sometimes, yeah, things are not great. I get that. And you feel like just giving up. But don't. Get some help. And if you know someone who you think might be having these thoughts, ask them. It's not going to make them want to do it, because sometimes people just need a moment to talk. And, you never know, a trigger in a conversation could lead to a very different outcome. And on a positive note, when we went to the Big Texan and we met the Alex the Russian, that one little comment turned into a 2-hour conversation with a stranger. Actually, the whole bar joined us, right?
4: Yeah.
5: We had everybody involved in it. So you never know, that one statement to ask someone and say, hey, you okay? And mean it. Because, a lot of people say, how are you doing? I'm good. How about you? Good. I'm always worried someone's going to be like, I'm not doing good today. And one thing I'm really good at is reading body language. So if someone looks like they're not having a good day, hey,
4: what's going on, man?
5: I don't say, how you doing? You okay?
4: How you doing?
5: How you doing? where that's from? Joey Tribbiani from Friends. It's his pickup line. How you doing?
4: That's never seen Friends.
5: No.
4: I don't watch sitcoms like that.
5: No, I know.
4: Is it even a sitcom? Yeah, it is. Right?
5: Yeah, it's a sitcom. Do you know what sitcom actually means?
4: Sit comedy? I don't know.
5: That they're sitting down. That's funny. It's a situational comedy. So there's always a situation that happens. That's what sitcoms are about.
4: Oh.
5: Do you know what rom-com is?
4: Romance comedy.
5: Sci-fi?
4: Science fiction.
5: Right. Okay. Is there another one?
4: I don't think so. No.
5: Now, I've talked about this before. If you watch a movie that is really, really bad, like stressful, like, just a lot of drama, you're going to have some comedy in it. And if you don't, you're going to leave there very stressed. A good example of that is the movie Seven.
4: Seven?
5: Yeah. Where this guy's killing people based on the seven deadly sins.
4: Oh.
5: And there's no comedy in there that I remember. And I left there just like drained. And
4: drained.
5: It was a very stressful movie. You never seen it, right? Maybe I'll show it to you. There's a lot of movies I want to show you. But it's one of those things that the end of the scene, the movie. If I were to say the end of the movie.
4: What's in the box?
5: What's in the box? There you go. See? I knew you would know it. But you haven't seen the movie. Mm. And, it's a really crazy movie. But, so you got to have comedy. You have to have drama. And that's how our lives are, too. No matter how bad things get, try and look at some positive stuff. Try to laugh at some stuff. And, you might be able to get through stuff, you guys. So enough about that. You ready to get back to the actual meat of the problem and talk about some definitions?
4: Yeah.
5: In our segment, Laying Down the Codes? All right. Here we go.
6: To defeat the internal critic, we first must name the tactics it uses against us. Before we dig in, let's clarify some of the key terms we'll be using today while laying down the coals. Imposter syndrome, the persistent belief that you're not as competent as others think you are, despite evidence of success. Cognitive distortions, inaccurate thoughts that reinforce negative beliefs, such as all-or-nothing thinking or discounting the positive. Self-compassion, treating yourself with the same kindness and understanding you'd offer a friend. This is the antidote to imposter syndrome. Now that the coals are laid, Murphman, let's discuss the foundation.
5: All right, so like we were saying, we have the imposter syndrome where we think that people don't think we're as competent as they think we are. Is that right? They think we're not as competent as they think. Yes, I did say it right. Cognitive distortions. Those inaccurate beliefs that reinforce the negative beliefs. So the all or nothing thinking, it's either one way or the other. You know, you can't do that. There's more than just, there's a gray area. There's always a gray area, you know, like there's a point of view. If you sit a six on the ground, you're on one side, I'm on the other side. What do you see?
4: I see a nine.
5: Right. But are we wrong?
4: No.
5: No, we're both right. But it's your perspective that changes the situation, right?
4: And that's why Uno has like the little line for it to be a nine or a six.
5: Yes. Yes.
4: I'm like, I just put that, and then I'm like, you're wrong.
5: Well, yeah.
4: Yeah.
5: You know, because the line's there. Now, the other thing is self-compassion. Treating yourself with the same kindness that you would treat someone else. You know, we're too hard on ourselves, Connor. That's human nature. We are very hard on ourselves because we don't get to believe because we have these negative self-thoughts. So it's one of those things that as we talk about this, think about that, okay? Understand that you're going to have doubts. Everyone's going to have doubts, but at some point it changes and you become the person that believes in yourself. So understand you're not perfect. Okay. But I'll tell you what, let's go ahead.
4: Yeah. Let's go and take a breather real quick.
5: Yeah. Let's go ahead and like I told everybody, you know, the best example is the story from the fire. Hear from someone else. So here we go.
4: Excuse me.
6: Growth begins the moment you realize everyone else is figuring it out too. In today's story from the fire, Dev felt like a fraud in his internship until he realized everyone else was learning too. He started journaling his wins, asking for feedback, and reframing mistakes as growth. Slowly, the voice of doubt got quieter. He learned that imposter syndrome is a common feeling, not a reflection of your ability. That was a story from the fire. Murphman, are you feeling the heat?
4: Ugh, I don't like how you whispered.
5: What do you mean you don't like the way you whispered?
4: I don't like that. I really was expecting that. Anyways.
5: No. Hey, the AI is getting better and better at emotion.
4: That is not better and better. That's just worse.
5: No. Well, that was just out of the blue. You know what I mean? Like, yeah.
4: He whispered.
5: Are you ready?
4: Are you ready?
5: Oh, man.
4: No, I'm not ready.
5: Anyway, let's talk about Dev real quick.
4: Who names your kid Dev?
5: He's a developer. No. Devin. And it's just short, Dev. Make sense? I don't know why I wouldn't call him Dev, but, you know.
4: Hey, yo, Dev.
5: Yeah. Or someone's last name in the army might be Devereaux. And you just call him Dev.
4: Who names the last name Devereaux?
5: It's French. R E A U X is how it ends, Devereaux. And it's French. It's not O G H.
4: Devereaux?
5: Yeah, but it's French. R E A U X.
4: But it's spelled Devereaux.
5: Yeah, Devereaux, actually.
4: Rux.
5: But it's French.
4: Nah, French is weird.
5: So you call someone Dev, just for short, you know.
4: That's why I took Spanish in high school.
5: You know, there's a program here in El Paso that has, I think it's six languages, English, Spanish, French, German, Japanese, and sign language as a elementary program all the way into middle school. So they learn the language as they progress through school.
4: Another thing about it, we didn't have a French or a Japanese club. Well, we had a club. Did we
5: even have a French club? And Spanish club and everything.
4: We had a Japanese club for a little while, but we never had French. Never got mentioned. Yeah.
5: Well, anyway, so Devereaux, Devin, Dev.
4: Dev.
5: For short. All right. He's in an internship. And why are you in an internship? To learn. Not everyone's going to have a lot of knowledge, right? Mm-hmm. And guess what? You're learning, so is everybody else. So don't hold that against yourself. And you want to make sure you journalize your wins, okay? I'm not big on journalizing, although I do my to-do list and stuff like that. But I like to go back to my to-do list and scratch off stuff that is so satisfying and saying, done, done, done, right? And one of the things that I also like is when, if I journalize, you know, going back and reading stuff from the past, it's really interesting because you see a different perspective over time. So, you know, I myself am not a big journalizer, but if you're into that and you like writing, I recommend journalizing. But another thing is, as a professional, you have this thing called a portfolio. When you go to a job interview and you say, what have you done? You can be like, here's my portfolio. And it's a list of all the things that you've done. You know, if you were to ask me, what are some of your wins? I just have too many. You know what I mean? One of them that I think of, and I've told you this before, just the weirdest thing. What is the moment I'm proud of? There's a lot of moments, but the one that I'm proud of is when I disarmed that guy with the gun. Right. Yeah. I saved someone's life that day. You know, I didn't like wrestle him. Don't, not like that. But, you know, through counseling and everything. That's a big win. That has nothing to do with my job, but that's one of my personal wins. You know, keep a list of things you've done so that you can remember when you go into job interviews or you ask yourself, am I a fraud? And you read this and you're like, I'm not. I've done this already. So that's why you want to journalize your wins. You know, ask for feedback. Ask if you're doing okay. You know, talk to people. Reframe mistakes. You know, you're going to make mistakes, but you can make an excuse for it, or you can say, hey, this is something that I need to learn from. What can I do differently? All right? And the voice of doubt will get quieter over time. Okay. So when you think about all that, realize that, I'm sorry, it wasn't clicking. Realize that you're doubting yourself is normal, but at some point you need to learn not to doubt yourself. Okay. Mm-hmm. Now, what I think is interesting also is when you're sitting there and asking yourself, what have I done? Right? It's that moment you need to show off. It's okay to show off once in a while. You can be humble, but you can also be a show off and say, you know, I've done these things. Like, for example, if I were to ask you, what is something you're proud of?
4: Actually getting top, what was it, 100 in the country for Cyber Patriot.
5: There you go.
4: Yeah. 100. Yeah, no, 100. We got like top 90, top 93.
5: Okay, any other moment you can think? That's a really good one. And just so you guys know, I don't ask them these questions ahead of time. This is just genuine asking questions off the
4: top. And this is my genuine reaction every time. I don't know.
5: There's one that I'm thinking of.
4: What's that?
5: When you stopped the comeback from Riverside by sacking the quarterback and getting the fumble recovery.
4: Oh. I don't really care about football that much. I don't really count those as a win.
5: But that was.
4: I know, but I don't count that as a win. Compared to Summer Patriot, that's nothing.
5: Oh, no, I agree. Compared to that. But I think of that moment because I remember you coming off the field, not using these words, but hell yeah. And running with the ball and everything, you know.
4: I almost got a penalty for it.
5: Yeah, okay. But that was a cool moment for me, for you. For me, for you, you know?
4: Yeah.
5: And, but yeah, the Cyber Patriot obviously is something to be proud of. And there's more there if you really sit back and you think. So right now you're struggling to think about it. But if you had a list of all the things you've done, wow. Yeah. Right. You know, with my stuff in the military, the awards that I've gotten and everything, I know, you know, there's a lot of things I've done. Personally, I letters of recommendation, things like that, you know. I know I've helped people, and I don't need them to know. I know that, you know.
4: Yeah.
5: So just realize that documenting those wins, all those positive things is really important so that you don't feel like an imposter, mm-hmm. right? But now I want to talk about those steps you can take to help you avoid or even conquer that imposter syndrome. So let's talk about that heat map.
6: Shift your focus from hiding your flaws to intentionally tracking your progress. The heat map will show you where to focus your efforts for the most impact. Keep a wins journal to track accomplishments and positive feedback. This is your evidence that you belong. Talk to peers and mentors. Most have felt the same way. Sharing your feelings can normalize them. Reframe, "I don't know this," as "I'm learning this." This shifts your mindset from fixed to growth. The map is drawn. Back to Murph Man for the next segment.
5: All right, so keep that wins journal, because it's positive feedback and it's evidence that you belong.
4: Mm-hmm.
5: Talk to peers and mentors. Ask them, how did you feel when you started this? Right? Many have felt the same way as you. And if you ask for help and you ask those questions, you'll be able to get that feedback. And realize, hey, you know what? It normalizes it. It says, you know what? Yeah, things happen and people, you know, whatever the case may be, right? And last but not least is reframe your "I don't know" to "I'm learning this." You're not supposed to know it. You're learning it. Tell yourself that. That's one of the biggest things, are the negative stuff in our head that says we can't, you know. One thing that, you know, I've talked about this before, I didn't get along too well with my mom, right? But the biggest compliment she ever gave me, which I don't even know, I don't think she was trying to give me a compliment, but she said, "You always tried new things. You always said, 'I can do it.'" Now, what's really funny is I didn't believe I could do it. I didn't have that self-esteem to say I did it. But as an adult, my mom told me that. And that made me feel really good, right? I don't think she was trying to say it as a compliment. She just said it. But I was like, Yeah. I'm not a quitter. I go through things and I do things and I change things and it and one little idea grows into a million things. I believe that I can do it. And if I can't do it, I don't even try it. I know what I'm capable of. But my mom telling me that made me realize, even as a kid, I couldn't. And one of the things that I like is when I do magic, you know.
4: Magic. Well, keep going. Sorry, I'm going to say that in my head. I was like, I'm listening, and I keep saying in my head, I don't know why, I was like, magic?
5: Yes.
4: Keep going. Sorry. It's just...
5: All right, hold on. I'm going to talk about something traumatizing to Connor, but it's funny. All right. If you're a kid and you're listening to this, turn it off for about 5 minutes, and then we can come back. Okay? The Tooth Fairy. Right?
4: Mm-hmm.
5: When I told him about the Tooth Fairy, he's like, no, no, that's not true. Because you were there with me when the Tooth Fairy came.
4: Santa.
5: No, no.
4: Santa.
5: No, no, no.
4: We're talking about Santa.
5: No, you put your tooth under the bed, under the pillow.
4: Uh-huh.
5: And then we were sitting there, we're talking, and you said,
4: oh.
5: I wonder if the Tooth Fairy already came. I said, I don't know, check. And you checked it, and your tooth was gone. The money wasn't.
4: It was the same for Santa.
5: Well, I went to about Santa in a little bit.
4: Yeah.
5: But I had, there's, when you're at school, they give you this little tooth that so the kid can carry it, and you can send home the kid with the tooth. Right? You get home, and Dad, look, I lost my tooth, right? Well, one time you didn't tell me you lost a tooth and you put it under your pillow. And you got all pissed off because the Tooth Fairy didn't come and give you anything. I felt so bad because you didn't tell me. You know? But anyway, you learned your lesson and you told me. I told him because I have to make the appointment with the Tooth Fairy, dude. Right? But I went to the nurse and I got an extra little tooth thing. So Connor would give me his with the tooth, and then I would put the money under the pillow. I palmed it, right? So you were sitting there and you saw me put your tooth under the pillow. You didn't realize I had your real tooth in my hand.
4: Hmm.
5: Right? Now Santa.
4: Wait, hold on. What'd you do with all my teeth that I lost?
5: Why do you gotta ask that? You know I have them.
4: All of them?
5: All of them.
4: All of them.
5: All of them.
4: How many?
5: I'll tell you what, on the break.
4: I know where it is, but how many?
5: All of them.
4: I don't know how all of them is.
5: 14, 20. I don't know how many you had. Except for the one you ate. But yeah.
4: What?
5: Yeah.
4: I ate one?
5: Yeah.
4: When?
5: It just fell on you were eating and it swallowed it, you know.
4: Okay, anyway. Okay.
5: So I did that measure. Now, Santa.
4: Oh.
5: Now, this one, I got to say, is
4: smart.
5: Well, no, I was going to say it's a sad moment for me because it was like Christmas, your mom passed away.
4: Not awesome.
5: And I had friends that gave us money to help with their bills and everything. And they said, we want you to make this Christmas amazing. And I got them a whole bunch of stuff. But one of the things I got them was all these Pokemon sets, right? And I had a bike and I'm setting it up in the room and he starts coming out of the room. I'm like, don't come out here. I'm wrapping your presents. So I got one of the presents that I was going to put there for Santa and I wrapped it up real quick and I gave it to you. I'm like, you already know I'm wrapping it here, you know?
4: Yeah.
5: But I go to bed and you're there in bed with me and we're looking at the Santa tracker and it says he already came to El Paso and you're like, what? I'm like, what do you mean he came? Did you hear it? No. And you run out there and you come back in and do you remember what you said? He came. Santa came. And I'm like, what? How? When? You know, all that stuff. But yeah, a little bit of magic. You know, that little sleight of hand that I like to do and everything, you know. My card tricks. You know, I have an interest in magic, right?
4: You have a whole CD and like magic set.
5: Well, the CD is magic instructions, yes. I have them in my desk, actually. You know, every now and then I practice.
4: Sure, yeah. Anyways.
5: So, yeah. So, any other story about Santa or Tooth Fairy?
4: IHOP.
5: That's the traumatizing part.
4: That's all.
5: Tell them.
4: You tell them. No. You took me there.
5: No, we were going there. We were going to IHOP when it happened.
4: Uh-huh.
5: And you lost your tooth. Or, you know, it fell out. It was your last baby tooth. And I said, well, you're no longer a baby. And I told you the truth. And you were like, do I still get the money for the tooth?
4: I don't remember that. How much would you give me? A dollar?
5: Yeah. $1 or $5.
4: $5.
5: But what I told you was, now that you know the secret, you get to have fun sharing the secret with others. And I remember we went to Colorado and we rode the Polar Express. Right?
4: Yeah.
5: And all the kids were there with Santa. And you were like, this is actually pretty cool because they believe. And even though you knew the secret, it felt, you told me, and you were, I don't know how old you were, but you said 11, 12, yeah, somewhere around there. And you said, you know, it's nice knowing. That's all you said. It's like, it's nice knowing. And it is, you know, because you make other kids' dreams come true and whatnot, right? Now, that Polar Express, what I think is really interesting is, as the train's pulling up to the North Pole, they have a Santa there, and Santa gets on the train. And then how does he get through the whole train to visit all the kids? Because you got to think about it, right? He gets on the train.
4: The train wasn't that big.
5: No, but it had enough cars. Yeah,
4: had like five.
5: Big. No.
4: Yeah.
5: Well, five or six cars, yeah. But the way Santa gets on the train is, he gets on the train, but there's already two Santas on the train. So one Santa goes this way and one Santa goes this way. And there's one that does the middle. And that's how they're able to do it. So they don't let you transfer between cars to keep the illusion going. But the Polar Express, if you haven't done it, it's really cool. It's in Pueblo, Colorado, and it takes you to the North Pole. You know, but yeah, it was a cool ride. I already had that plan before you lost your tooth, so it was like, oh well. Mm-hmm. You know, I thought it would have been nice to do that with you, but
4: if you didn't tell me about like the truth. And you did take me to the train. When would be like the actual time you would have told me that he's not real?
5: Sometime in the summer.
4: All the snow melts and all that. Oh, yeah. And you know what also melted? Your hopes and dreams.
5: Well, there's Christmas in July.
4: What? I want that.
5: Well, on my Facebook page right now, Military Broadcast Radio is doing a promotion where we're raising funds to donate backpacks of goods to the Valor Point in the VA home in Denver, Colorado. And we're doing Christmas in July. And so there's sales like that. You'll see them Christmas in July. And, you know, it's all marketing and everything, right?
4: Mm-hmm.
5: But what's really cool is, there's a store in, I want to say San Antonio.
4: Well, what store?
5: But it might be in Colorado. but it was a Christmas store. And that's all they sold year round.
4: Okay, when you say Christmas store, you mean like what? Like a Hallmark movie Christmas store? All they have is like a giant Nutcracker statue.
5: Yeah, like Christmas year round. You can buy stuff year round. You know. And another thing is, you know, during Halloween, you have Spirit Halloween.
4: Yeah.
5: You know, they're moving to like Christmas Halloween or the Halloween Christmas Spirit. So they're doing pop-ups now for Christmas stuff.
4: Oh.
5: Yeah, that's good.
4: I don't know if that'll be
5: happened good. Happened a couple last year. Watch this year. Mark my words, there's going to be a lot more of them. Okay. I said this last year too. You all right?
4: Sorry. I stretched and I yawned.
5: You know, have I ever told you my joke about the first yawn?
4: Mm-hmm.
5: Okay, you know how they say yawns are contagious.
4: Yeah.
5: Right? So picture all the cavemen around the fire. Right? They're all there talking. All of a sudden, one caveman yawns. Right? And everyone looks at him like, what the hell was that? And they all start yawning. Right?
4: Yeah.
5: Can you picture that first yawn? Now, have you ever seen a dog yawn? Or, yeah.
4: Oh, what?
5: A dog.
4: No, that's not what you said.
5: Have you ever seen a dog yawn?
4: Oh, I thought you said dog yawn.
5: Have you ever seen a dog yawn?
4: Yeah.
5: Yeah. You see them stretching and they're like, they're enjoying it, right?
4: Mm-hmm.
5: Yeah. It's.
4: Did I get freaked out the first time I yawned?
5: No. It's a natural part of life. We all yawn.
4: Well, but if you didn't know about it, like, I didn't know how I could yawn when I was a baby, and then I just yawned out of nowhere.
5: Yeah, well, you yawn as a baby, and you just keep doing it. One thing you've always had is hiccups, though. You get bad hiccups.
4: I still do, yeah.
5: You know, just out of the blue, you start getting hiccups. Right? But yeah, no, you're yawning and all that. But I'll tell you what, let's take a quick break, and let's celebrate the 4th of July with Coffee Anderson, Mr. Red, White, and Blue.

0: 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It started.
1: Perfect timing.
2: Welcome back to Hot Takes with the Merc Man. Mr. Red, White, and Blue by Coffee Anderson. Love the song. God.
1: Allergies, man.
2: I take my pills. I just only so much you can do.
1: Yeah.
2: You know, it's one of those things when you think about this that it's 4th of July. All these patriotic songs come out, right? There are songs like by Toby Keith that are amazing country songs, you know, that are 4th of July songs. To me, Coffee Anderson's Mr. Red, White, and Blue is one of those for me. It's a very touching song. I love it. You know, check them out on iTunes, you guys. Okay. Sorry, I'm on TikTok and I got to keep it going live. The heat map was where we talked about all those things you can do to prevent yourself from getting trapped in the imposter syndrome. But now let's talk about those things, those pitfalls where you can get burned. All right? Mm-hmm.
3: Your mind will lie to you, so look at the evidence instead of trusting a temporary emotion. Let's talk about where you'll get burned, some common pitfalls. Believing you're the only one. Imposter syndrome is common and beatable. Everyone is faking it until they make it. Waiting to feel confident. Confidence comes from action, not perfection. Do the scary stuff anyway. Dismissing praise. Accept it. You earned it. Don't deflect compliments. Danger zone identified. Back to Murph Man for the warning.
2: All right, imposter syndrome is common and beatable. Everyone is faking it until they make it. Ever heard of that before? Fake it till you make it?
1: Mm-hmm.
2: Right? Remember we talked about how you feel incompetent, or you think people don't think you're as competent, or they think you're more competent than you really feel? So you have to fake it till you make it. That's how I felt in that first session with that kid. I faked it until I made it.
1: Mm.
2: You know, I the thing is, I'm going to be me, whether you like it or not, and I'm just going to do things my way. That's how I am.
1: Yeah.
2: You know.
1: That's how we all should be.
2: Right?
1: Mm-hmm.
2: Then, you know, the waiting to feel confident. Confidence comes from action, not perfection. Do the scary stuff anyway. Like I said earlier, don't let your negative beliefs affect you trying new things. That whole I can is very important. You know, go out into the maze, find new cheese. If you haven't read Who Moved My Cheese by Spencer Johnson, great book. Love the story. Use it a lot in my life. There's also a book by Dr. Seuss, All the Places You'll Go.
1: Mm-hmm.
2: And there's a lot of things that he says in there, but one of them is, sometimes you'll be the winningest winner of all, except when you won't, when you don't, because you play lonely games, two games you can't win because you play against you. That's such a telling thing for me, is playing games against yourself. And of course, the last one is dismissing praise. Accept it. You earned it. Don't deflect the compliments. When someone takes the time to say, you're doing good, say thank you. Don't say, no, I'm not doing that good. Accept the compliment, okay? That is hard. You know, I tell people, you don't have to tell me I'm doing a good job. Just don't tell me I'm doing a bad job. Because I think I'm, you know, I believe I'm doing a good job. And when you tell me I screw something up, you know, I move on. And I tell people, when I screw up, I screw up. It's something pretty big usually, you know what I mean?
1: Mm-hmm.
2: And like, for example, I'm the National Honor Society sponsor or the advisor. And I had to report by the end of the year. And I said, oh, I'll do it this day. Well, this year they had me, I had to get the principal to sign the paperwork. So the last day of work, I had to send her a message and say, I'm so sorry, but I need your signature on this. And she signed it, you know. But, like, I waited till last minute.
1: Very last minute.
2: Well, it's because I wanted to compile all the data. Kids were still turning in their service hours and everything. I had a deadline, but that doesn't matter. People don't follow deadlines, right? And we're doing all this stuff. You know, and it looked like I was waiting till last minute, which I was, but that was a planned thing, right? I did not realize I needed her signature. That's the last minute that I screwed up, you know. And I, you know, what's cool is I have these officers that are part of my team, right? The president, vice president, and secretary. And these kids are amazing this year. Like, they did an amazing job. And they came up with this whole plan of, like, let's plan ahead a whole year of events. You know, can we do that? And I said, yeah, we did this last year. And they're like, no, we didn't. So I showed them the document. They're like, oh, wow. Yeah, you did. I'm like, y'all thought you invented the wheel, but I already had invented it, you know. But I said, that's the kind of stuff that I like about you guys, because you show that initiative of taking control and doing things. And one of the kids says, yeah, but we still screwed up last year. I was like, don't worry about that, because you came up with it this year. Right?
4: Yeah.
2: So you did it without realizing I already had done it, which is, got to give yourself credit for that, you know. And one of them says, yeah, but we still screwed up. You know, they couldn't take the compliment. And I threw it in their face, which I wasn't saying, look, you guys are stupid. You didn't invent it. But I said, you guys don't have to reinvent the wheel. I already have this. Look at what I have. And if you want to change it, you change it. And they were, because they hadn't done the events yet. So they said, can we do it? Because they're not going to waste their time doing something. Right. And so you don't have to do it. I already have it, but you can change it any way you want. So they're already planning for this year, which is, I love that. Right. I love planning ahead. But these kids, you know, you got to be positive, you know, because a negative comment can affect someone forever. Right.
1: Mm-hmm.
2: You know, also a positive comment can have an effect on somebody.
1: Yeah.
2: You know, when I was a freshman on the drill team in ROTC, the commander of ROTC told the other teacher, he's going to be a drill team commander one day. And I was, you know, I remember that. It was really cool. But then that same guy, because I was working, I was missing a lot of practice. He's like, you can't be the commander and be missing practice. And I understood that. I wanted to keep working, so I gave up ROTC. And I remember when I saw him years later, I looked at him and I'm like, it's you. You know, like, wow, how are you doing? He didn't remember me. He goes, were you one of my drill team commanders? I said, no, he kicked me out the year that I was going to be commander. He's like, why would I do that? And I told him, he goes, yeah, that makes sense. You know, but I wasn't angry about it. I understood. But yeah, so as we're talking about this imposter syndrome and the doubts and everything, accept those compliments, because sometimes they're few and far between, right?
1: Mm-hmm.
2: Can you think of a compliment I've given you? I'm just curious.
1: No.
2: No? Neither can I.
4: Yeah.
2: I know I've given you some. I just, you know, nothing sticks out in your brain. you know. But like, and again, how many times have I told you you were a really advanced student in high school? Like, I just did the minimum, like, and we argue about this
1: a lot.
2: And I tell you, you didn't do the minimum. You did way more than the minimum.
1: Yeah, I wouldn't say way more. That's too much. I said.

0: English and science are the only two classes you needed.
1: Mm-hmm.
0: That means out of the eight, you only needed two. Think about that.
1: Eight
0: credits a day, a semester, for eight classes. You only needed two of them. So you had six classes you had to fill with stupidity. What I mean by that is you filled it with stuff you wanted to take, but the only classes available to you were all the like drama, theater, arts, and then all the foreign language,
1: mm-hmm.
0: and all the music, right? But as far as math, science, all the STEM stuff, you were done.
1: Yeah, that was my plan for like since middle school.
0: Right. But that's what I mean by you did more than the average kid because you literally had...
1: I'm trying to think, what did I fill my schedule up with?
0: Culinary arts, tech, and then you took...
1: Forensics.
0: Yeah, forensics because it was just an extra class.
1: I took an anatomy also.
0: Oh, but yeah, that was your fourth science.
1: Oh, that was. Yeah.
0: Yeah, so you had forensics and anatomy, A&P. Then you had tech. Then you had English, culinary arts, and football. Manager, no. Not senior year.
1: Mm-hmm.
0: What other classes do you have?
1: Okay, let's start again. Let's do core classes. AP English.
0: English, right? Math? You didn't have any physics.
1: Quantitative reasoning. Q&R. No. AQR.
0: Wasn't that as a junior?
1: No.
0: Or calculus?
1: Calculus.
0: Or pre-cal?
1: Pre-cal and then AQR.
0: No, but it's AQR then pre-cal. You took calculus your senior year. You didn't need to.
1: I took AQR. Senior year.
0: It doesn't matter.
1: And then, anyways, science, I did those two. I did tech, which was two, culinary. It's going to be stuck in my brain. I'll think about it later.
0: I'm just letting you process this, but it doesn't really matter, does it?
1: No.
0: Okay.
1: I just want to get it out of my brain because now it's stuck in my head.
0: That's the point. But I'll tell you what, let's just move on. And remember I told you before your brain works in the background?
1: Yeah.
0: It's buffering right now.
1: Yeah.
0: Right, it's loading. Don't worry about it. All right. So we talked about the heat map, things you can do to move forward, places you're going to get burned. Let's talk about how you can avoid those pitfalls in the heat shields.
2: Preparation builds the defense that protects your mindset from self-sabotage. Your heat shield against imposter syndrome is the gratitude to data flip. The heat is the negative self-talk that dismisses praise. Deploy the shield by, every time you receive a compliment or positive outcome, writing it down and labeling it as data, not luck. This habit builds an internal defense that reinforces your true competence with tangible evidence, protecting your confidence from self-sabotaging thoughts. The shields are up. Murphman, what's next?
0: What do you think about that, Connor?
1: The
0: negative self-talk. Every time you get a compliment, write it down because you can look at it as data, not luck.
1: Mm.
0: Now, again, do you have to actually physically write it down? Yeah, if you want to keep track
1: of
0: it.
1: If you want, yeah.
0: But, you know, it's remember it, that you did something different.
1: Mm-hmm.
0: Right?
1: Yeah.
0: Collect that data. Realize what you've done. Show me your wins. Get rid of those negative self-thoughts. And build that habit of internal defense, and that reinforces your true competence.
1: Yeah.
0: You know what? I think we need to rename our podcast.
1: To what?
0: Hear me out.

0: coffee with the Murph Man.
1: Really?
0: Coffee with the Murph Man.
1: Yeah. No?
0: Because I'm always coughing. You don't think so?
1: No. No.
0: Turn a negative into a positive. That's what we're talking about, right? So realize that there's so many different things that you can do. You don't realize it. But just be positive and understand that, you know, you're not going to always win. You know? Yeah. You're not. And be positive. Turn all those self-doubts into all the different questions you might have. You know, but one thing is, I want you to reflect on all this, Connor. I'm going to ask you some questions right now. Okay. Mm-hmm. Is I want you to tell me your answers to these questions. So let's get to the afterburn and let's do the reflective question.
2: True confidence requires you to slow down and honestly evaluate the value you bring. In today's afterburn, here are some questions for you to reflect on. What evidence do I have that I belong here? How would I talk to a friend who felt this way? What's one thing I've learned or improved this week? Reflection complete. Murph Man, time for your final thoughts.
0: All right, Connor.
1: All right.
0: What evidence do I have that I belong here?
1: I got the job.
0: That's a big one.
1: That's
0: a big one.
1: The big and most reasonable one, yeah.
0: Right. I got the job. That tells you that you've met the minimum requirements that you're able to do that. Right?
1: Mm-hmm.
0: How would I talk to a friend who felt this way? What advice would you give a friend? Because you got to give yourself that same advice.
1: I'm not really good at talking to other people, but
0: negative self-doubt, that's what I'm talking about.
1: No, it's not negative. It's just I just don't talk to people,
0: Connor,
1: about like
0: you how told they me feel. How many friends have reached out to you because they have a bad day and they're having a situation.
1: Not like about work.
0: No, but
1: but it's still different if it's feelings and work.
0: All right.
1: Huh.
0: You know, the animation that I'm working on didn't get the response that we wanted.
1: Which one?
0: All Dogs Go to Heaven.
1: Oh, why not?
0: It got response, but it's not something people were really looking at.
1: Mm.
0: And I told the guy that we created. I told the guy that I created this with. Well, he created it. I helped him finish it. I said, to you, it's important. Right?
1: Mm-hmm.
0: To someone else, it's just another cartoon. So sometimes when you want to do something, you may not get the response you want. Because you're expecting something different. Because to you, it's a big deal. To someone else, it's like, that's just the job or whatever the case may be.
1: Yeah.
0: You know? So tell yourself that too. You know, sometimes you're doing something you're so proud of. And so the people's like, who cares? Now, one of the things that I'm proud of, and this is another weird situation. After 9/11, 1 month after the towers fell, we had an event here in El Paso at the Civic Center. And they had like, you know, memorial service and everything, right? And I was outside and I was reading every unit that had someone die, right? And we had a stand, I guess, where you could light candles.
1: Uh-huh.
0: And above that, we had the fire truck holding the big American flag. Really patriotic moment, right?
1: Yeah.
0: And I'm reading this in front of like 1,000 people. They're in the plaza, you know, the Civic Center. And I'm reading, and I'm talking, you know, in front of 1,000 people. For one, that's pretty cool that I got to do that. But during my speech, the wind comes and knocks over the candle stands. and all that wax caught fire, and this plume of fire just like whoosh is a flash, right?
1: Yeah,
0: going up to the American flag.
1: Oh God!
0: So I want you to think about this. The worst moment in American history, 9/11. 1 month afterwards, it was really fresh in our minds, and we're about to burn the American flag. Do you know how stressed I got at that moment?
1: Stressed.
0: That I was like, okay, that flag's gonna burn, and it's not gonna be good. But I had to keep doing my speech. So luckily I'm good at public speaking and I'm able to keep things going. And but yeah, that's one of those things where I was happy how I handled it. You know, it's not a big deal, but it's one of those moments that, and everyone was like, wow, we saw your face like, oh my God. Because it was slow motion. I saw the wind knock over the candle. It was like a Final Destination moment. You know how they show the scene and everything's happening? And yeah, that's how I felt at that moment. Anyway, and last but not least, you guys, is you want to be able to just accept the fact that you're doing good. You're not doing bad. Everyone thinks so negative. Just be a little more positive, and you're definitely going to be able to do something with that. Now, you were looking up your course. Did you figure out what you were taking?
1: I took audio and video as my last one because I went from pre-cal to audio and video. Well, not pre-cal, AQR. Then audio and video. Then I went to... what was after lunch? Oh, that was my anatomy and forensics. Now, on B-days, I went from English to culinary to tech.
0: So you're happy you got that out of your head?
1: Yes. Very. Very.
0: Now, did you remember or did you pull it up?
1: I can't pull it up. I'm not a student.
0: I was going to let you keep struggling.
1: I forgot. I don't have a student ID anymore.
0: What was your old student ID?
1: I'm not saying it. Some kid has it.
0: They can't.
1: They can.
0: They cannot.
1: It's not mine anymore.
0: How do you know?
1: Because it's funny because someone I knew got one of my friend's older brother's old ID.
0: I've never seen it repeated.
1: They say some are repeated.
0: I mean,
1: in the same school, yeah.
0: Once you get to 999,000, it repeats.
1: No.
0: I don't think we've had a million kids go through the district. But maybe.
1: We haven't. Well, I don't even know. I can look it up.
0: It'd be 20 years of school. Because there's 50,000, about 50,000 a year.
1: So what am I looking at? How many students or how many?
0: No. What I'm saying is do the math. About 50,000 a year, 20 years is a million students. The numbers have to repeat. But I don't know if they started off with.
1: Well, I guess because every class is different.
0: 5, 6, 7. And eventually they're going to go to 8 or 9.
1: Mm-hmm.
0: You know, so that's what I'm saying. I don't think numbers repeat because it's identified to that student.
1: Till they graduate.
0: No, well, that's what I'm saying. It doesn't change because you need to have that number identified to that student. So you say your friend got the number, but I don't know how.
1: I don't know either.
0: Right.
1: Yeah. But if I go back over there and type it in at lunch, it's not going to pop me up because I'm not registered.
0: Right.
1: So it'll be someone else.
0: Has a number.
1: No, someone. It can't just be used one time. I don't think.
0: It's like social security numbers.
1: Okay, well.
0: They're not repeated.
1: I guess. Yeah. Yeah, student ID numbers can sometimes be reused.
0: But over after 20 years. But I don't know my number. You know, I never got in trouble or had to worry about it.
1: Me neither.
0: Yeah, you got in trouble a couple times.
1: Not with school.
0: Yes. You got after school detention for a fight.
1: in middle school. It was for a week, even though literally it was just so we don't go outside and go play recess.
0: Right.
1: That was it.
0: Yeah.
1: And I don't do that anyways. I was with my friends. That was not really detention. Because they separated me from a table, but then my friends just sat at that table. Because they're like, you can't leave the spot. And I'm like, okay, guys, come on. And then, yeah.
0: Yeah, they moved.
1: And you played Geometry Dash.
0: No.
1: That was fun. Because my friend, he had like a flash drive that he put into a laptop. And it's like, it gives you games on it. So I used to play like Geometry Dash. What else? Bloons TD.
0: Do you
1: skateboarding.
0: Know,
1: we all did it since middle school, and it was so hilarious.
0: We've talked about this before. My TikTok feed is weird. I have so many different things that come across my feed. One of them is the USB drive you're talking about. And it's a game. It has 40,000 games on it. And you have a PlayStation controller.
1: Oh.
0: And you can play 40,000 games.
1: Oh. Mine is like, you get it. It's an application on Windows, but you have to like download it or install it. Not install it because it's already there, but you have to like
0: run it.
1: Yeah.
0: Yeah.
1: So it's like you have, it's like you downloaded the game, but you didn't download it. Right. So it wasn't on any record if you downloaded it on those.
0: In my
1: computer.
0: Day, we actually owned the stuff.
1: Well, we did also, but then they got rid of the flash drives.
0: Yeah, everything was downloaded. Did you?
1: It was not even downloaded. It was just like they stopped access to the hard drive. That's it. You pissed me off.
0: Hold on. You know, GTA 6 is coming out, right?
1: I used to play San Andreas.
0: Okay.
1: Oh.
0: Focus. GTA 6 is coming out.
1: Mm-hmm.
0: And you know, it's going to be a massive hit. Everyone's gonna be playing GTA 6 when it comes out.
1: It's a good game.
0: So this guy emptied out his savings, took out a loan in his house, and bought 50,000 games.
1: Oh, I thought you meant GTA 6. I was like,
0: yeah,
1: oh,
0: GTA 6.
1: He bought 50,000 copies of GTA 6.
0: Hold on. He pre-ordered 50,000 copies.
1: Mm-hmm.
0: So he thinks he's gonna sell them on Amazon.
1: Yeah.
0: Right? Or eBay or whatever.
1: eBay is like...
0: GTA 6 is a digital download. So he bought 50,000 versions of the same game. He can't sell it to anyone else because they just have to go and download it.
1: You need... For that, it was a pre-order. You need like a reference code.
0: Yeah, yeah, yeah.
1: So they all have different. So no matter what, you still got to sell it.
0: No, he can't sell it.
1: He can.
0: Connor. Okay. Yeah, he can sell it to you because I get that. But you don't need to buy it from him because you can just go download it because there's no limited copies. There's no hard copies. He thought it was all hard copies. Like he was buying games.
1: Well, you still got to buy the game in order to download it.
0: Yeah, but so. You can go online and download it. You don't need to buy it from anybody.
1: You need to buy the game in order to download it.
0: Yes.
1: Online or not, you still need to buy it.
0: Right.
1: Yes. That's what I'm saying. You need to buy it.
0: But because it's a digital download, there's no limit on how many are available. So you don't have to buy it from him. He just bought 50,000 copies for nothing. Okay, let's do something else. I have a tablet.
1: Mm-hmm.
0: I buy 50,000 tablets.
1: Mm-hmm.
0: Now the market is like, we need tablets. Well, guess what? I own 50,000. I'm selling them for $1,000 a piece. You understand that? Mm-hmm. Okay. This is a durable good. I own the actual product. You have to send me the money. I send you a tablet. Okay. But it's like me buying 50,000 copies of Chrome. You don't need to buy it from me. You can just go download it on your own. But it's not a durable product. It's
1: just an online tablet, though.
0: What?
1: But you want the tablet.
0: Okay, the tablet, I'm giving you two examples. The tablet is a durable good. That is something you want to have.
1: Mm-hmm.
0: The digital download doesn't matter. You can do it on your own. You don't have to go through me to get the digital download.
1: I mean, yeah, but I don't know. It's just
0: like I can't buy 50,000 Chrome and no one else can use it. Like, for example, if I were to buy 1 billion Chrome, you can still go to Google and download it. You don't need to go through me. So he just wasted $800,000+ for his 50,000 downloads.
1: And people are still buying stuff on eBay for that.
0: Yeah.
1: They're going like double or triple the price of the original price for it on eBay.
0: But that was GTA 5, not 6.
1: No, 6.
0: Connor, it's a digital download. There's no need.
1: This is happening right now. People are buying it on eBay.
0: Do me a favor. Oh. GTA 6 pre-order.
1: Okay.
0: Hold on, you guys. I'm sorry. This is the hot takes we talk about.
1: Uh-huh. What am I looking at? About what?
0: The GTA pre-order.
1: Standard edition's $80. Ultimate edition's at 100.
0: And where do you have to go to buy it?
1: Physical edition. Hold on. Physical editions contain download codes rather than discs, with both preloaded and digital versions dropping on November 19th. And what am I looking at?
0: Well, that's my point. When do they drop?
1: November 19th.
0: Okay. So you can buy it now, and on November 19th, you're going to get the code. You don't need to go through the guy. You don't need to pay extra.
1: Those
0: are people that are idiots that are doing that.
1: Yeah, that's what I'm saying. Idiots are doing this on eBay.
0: Now, what I think is funny is when the PS5 came out, people were selling the empty box.
1: Yeah.
0: And they said it's the box only. So people were buying the box for several $100 so they could buy it for their kids. And it was just the box, and there were so many people getting scammed. But the ad said it's just the box. So what ended up happening is people were buying the box to give it to their kids, and the kids would open it, and it wouldn't have a PlayStation in it. It would have something else.
1: That's sad.
0: It is. Oh. You know, speaking of sad, do you remember the first time you played Minecraft Story?
1: Yeah.
0: What do you remember?
1: Playing the whole thing. I didn't play the whole thing. I only played like the
0: first 4 episodes. I know, but yeah. There was something that happened, and you got really this really sad. Do you remember?
1: My pig died.
0: Ruben. You're playing the game, and then Ruben becomes a pork chop. You were just like, Ruben died. You remember that?
1: I remember it, dude. I remember it.
0: Oh, my gosh, man. I'll tell you.
1: I remember it.
0: I'll tell you what. Let's go ahead and take a quick break. We'll come back and we'll talk about the Digital Inferno, you guys.
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4: We are back. Welcome back. 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When I can get to it.
5: If not, then I'll do it. 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
6: 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Back to Murphman to talk about the segment.
4: All right. 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And mindfulness apps like Calm give you quick guided discussion to help you calm down. Now, one of the things that we have a problem with is following through on stuff that we got to do. Okay. So if you have the apps, but you're not using them, you're not going into them on a regular basis, what good are they doing you?
5: Yeah.
4: Okay. So it's one of those things that it's a habit you got to get into, right? Now, relaxation and calm, mindfulness stuff, people don't think about that stuff. Like if I were to ask you, Connor, what gets you calm?
5: Music.
4: Music. Okay. So you listen to music and you get to chill out.
5: Yes.
4: Okay. Do you listen to calm, relaxing music?
5: Sometimes. All right. Yeah.
4: Is there music that annoys you?
5: Yeah.
4: The other day we were playing a song, and I'm like, turn it off, change it. I hate this. Get rid of it.
5: I don't know why, but.
4: Do you remember the song?
5: Yes. I remember the song.
4: But there's also a Mexican song you were listening to.
5: Yes.
4: And I was like, I don't like that kind of music. And you're like, it's, what is it? The accordions? I'm like, no, I like accordions. It's just, I don't know. They're just some songs that annoy me. And it really annoyed me. I mean, like really annoyed me, right? So if you're going to be doing music, find a quiet space. Listen to the music you want to listen to. Have a playlist so that you can do that. Right?
5: Mm-hmm.
4: I like rock. And I know it sounds stupid, but rock to me is relaxing. You know?
5: I mean, people take relaxing in different ways.
4: What do you mean?
5: I like calm, relaxing music sometimes. And you like rock.
4: Yeah. You know, I'm not a big fan of symphony orchestra music. You know?
5: Me neither. Even though I did viola, I mean, I wouldn't listen to orchestra music.
4: We'll do the piano
5: like
4: too.
5: That. And piano.
4: Yeah.
5: And drums.
4: And drums.
5: And a little bit of guitar. Yeah.
4: Do you know who gave you the drums? Do you remember?
5: No.
4: Richard.
5: Worst decision of his life.
4: No.
5: Restless sleep.
4: No.
5: For weeks. Because all I did in my room was just play the drums.
4: You played drums, but what was funny was after a while that you didn't play them, we would be in the living room watching TV. And all of a sudden, we would hear whatever, right? Like for 3 minutes, and then they would stop and you didn't touch them again for like 3 months. You know,
5: yeah, that sounds about right. Yeah.
4: It was pretty funny, you know. And you know, you never, you know, you never follow through with it, you never kept up with music, you know. But you have the capability for it. It just, we go back to your self talk that you think you're not, you don't want to do it, or not any good or whatever, when in fact you were very good at it. You know.
5: I feel like if I go back to playing viola, I would.
4: You'd rather play viola than the keyboards or piano?
5: Yes.
4: Really?
5: Yes.
4: I did not think that. I would have thought you would have picked the piano.
5: Dude, I've done viola for 4 years. Yeah.
4: No.
5: Yes.
4: Fifth and sixth. Seventh, you had COVID. Eighth, the teacher quit.
5: No, she didn't quit. She's still there.
4: No. You had a guy teacher that quit.
5: Sixth grade, he quit.
4: Oh, was it sixth grade?
5: In seventh grade, she came in with COVID. They tried doing it, couldn't do it.
4: Right.
5: And then eighth grade was just.
4: But she did choir too.
5: Yeah, and we didn't really do much there either. Over COVID.
4: You know what's funny about that?
5: Hmm.
4: Again, COVID. You're in your room, and all of a sudden you start singing. Because you have to sing.
5: I know. Oh, I hated doing that. I hate when you're in a class you need to be, like, in person for.
4: Right.
5: Imagine we were all in a call, and we're all, like, trying to do, like, the choir thing again.
4: Yeah.
5: Oh, that would be terrible.
4: You know, one of the things about COVID that I found so interesting about kids, all right, it screwed up their social skills for months. Like, those kids who went through COVID, they're screwed up socially for a while, okay? They missed a whole year of development, basically. Again, I'm in my room, you're playing Fortnite, and all of a sudden I hear you saying Simon Says. Do you remember that?
5: Simon Says.
4: Simon, you know Simon Says is, right?
5: Yeah.
4: Okay. You're playing Simon Says on Fortnite.
5: Yeah. That wasn't during COVID, but yeah.
4: Well, yeah, it was. No. Yeah, because I'd be in my room, and you would be, that's how it all started.
5: I was in the living room playing it.
4: The point being is it was COVID, and all of a sudden I would hear you say Simon Says. What they would do is they all gather on the game, and one person says, okay, I'm going to be Simon, and you're going to follow what I say, and you have to do an action like jump or squat or lay down or whatever. And let's say you say, Simon Says jump. Jump again. And you jump again. Everyone would turn their weapon to you and fire and kill you.
5: Yeah.
4: That the creativity for kids is just unlimited. You know, but I don't know who started that.
5: I don't know either.
4: But that was a very creative game to socialize. You know, a lot of people say don't play games on. I think you can actually socialize on games a lot better than, you know, some people in person.
5: Some games.
4: Now, remember I was saying about the sign language? The girl who has to translate private calls?
5: Yeah.
4: People don't realize this with sign language. You can be an interpreter. And, like, let's pretend Connor is deaf and he can't talk. I can. So I'll talk. And the person will sign for him, and he's looking at her or him, and they sign. Then he signs back, and then she says whatever he's saying as he's signing, right?
5: Mm-hmm.
4: But one of the weirdest things that happened was people have to have, you know, you've heard of sexting, right? But video sex talk, and she had to translate that. So, I think that's pretty awkward, but I think it's funny.
5: A little bit.
4: What do you think?
5: A little bit, yeah.
4: Yeah, right. If you ever talk to a sign language interpreter, tell them to tell you some funny stories. Trust me, they got some. But I'll tell you what, let's get to the final burn and just wrap up the show.
5: Sounds good.
7: Stop tracking the time you think you lack and start tracking the value you prove every day. The final take from today's discussion is, you're not faking it. You're growing into it. Confidence isn't a prerequisite. It's a byproduct. The final flame has been struck. Back to Murph Man to wrap the show.
4: Hold on, my finger's too big over here. Give me a sec. I was going backwards and didn't even realize it. All right. Stop tracking the time that you think you lack and start tracking the value you prove every day.
5: Mm-hmm.
4: Right?
5: Yeah.
4: Remember, document your wins. Keep track of what you won, right? And you'll be able to do things. And in the final take is, you're not faking it. You're growing into it, right? That's one of those things when you think about, like, when you sit there and you ask yourself, okay, what can I do differently? Well, you know, you're going to grow into it. You're going to learn. You're doing things, right? Don't be so hard on yourself. Enjoy life, you guys. It's supposed to be difficult. Nothing's easy in this life. If it's easy, then you didn't learn anything. One of those Buddhist sayings that I love is, from confusion comes learning. Because if you don't know it and you're confused and then eventually you do know it, you've learned. Right?
5: Mm-hmm.
4: And if you learn something and you never got confusion, you're not really going to learn it.
5: Yeah.
4: You know, the example I use is when I was in school and I was learning Erickson's theory, I couldn't understand it. For the life of me, I couldn't grasp it. And I tried so hard. I tried recording it and playing it back. I tried reading it over and over again. And I couldn't learn it, dude. I could not learn it. And then the morning of the test, I woke up and I'm like, I know it. I was being so hard on myself that I was pressuring myself that I just wasn't remembering, wasn't recalling it.
5: Mm.
4: You know, and sometimes that pressure you put on yourself prevents you from doing things. So try to be more positive. Try not to be so hard on yourself. And you're confused. It's okay. You're going to learn from it. That's all part of growing up. You don't have all the answers.
5: Exactly.
4: You know, with that being said, I think that's it for today's show. What do you think, Connor?
5: I think so too. Today's was a good episode.
4: You liked it?
5: Did you like it?
4: Of course. I always like it. Some better than others.
5: Definitely. No issues, no nothing.
4: We had a little bit of issues.
5: Well, I meant, like, if there's no issues, then yeah, we're good.
4: Yeah, but I like today's show too. I hope you guys enjoyed it too. That's it for today. I am the Murph Man, co-host Connor here.
5: Yep.
4: By the way, quick update on the score on Canada and Morocco. It is 0-0.
5: It is halftime right now.
4: And it's at halftime. All right. So we're going to let you go and we're going to watch the game.
5: Yeah.
4: What do you think, Connor? All right. Thanks for watching, you guys.
8: That's a wrap on this episode. 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

0: Ladies and gentlemen, thank you for tuning in to Military Broadcast Radio. 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
7: And welcome back to the Tracer Rounds show. And we're on Military Broadcast Radio, where we're giving veterans a voice. And this is a special night for the Tracer Rounds show. Usually, Tracer Rounds is on a Tuesday night at 8 p.m. Eastern. But we do special interviews on Sundays. And so this is one of those special times. And so tonight, we are welcoming veteran author Graham Paul Roberts. And he actually likes to go by Paul. So I'm going to be referring to him as Paul. So if you hear me say Paul and not Graham, that's why. Welcome, Paul. How are you?
8: Good evening. How are you?
7: Good, good. So tell us where you're coming from tonight.
8: So I'm coming from, and it's lovely to say this, but a sunny Wales in the UK.
7: Wales. That's awesome that we're able to connect. And you reached out initially to the platform and kind of told us your story and told us you were writing a book. And so we were really interested in hearing your story because service is service, no matter what country or uniform you're wearing. Service to the nation, whatever nation or country you're serving, is all the same, in my opinion. You write a blank check. And you say, I will serve, I will do my duty, whatever I'm assigned to do. And so service translates across all the different countries and continents as far as I'm concerned.
8: Yes, Mom, you're right. Yeah, 100%.
7: So you were here on the show. I had to look back because I thought it was just recently, but it actually was April the 7th. So it's been a little while. So if someone hadn't tuned in and didn't really hear the initial interview, can you talk a little bit about your service and talk about, you know, what it is to be a British soldier? Because most of us are U.S. Soldiers or some kind of service. And so we don't know a lot about what it's like to serve in the British Army. So can you tell us a little bit about your service?
8: Yeah, sure. The ethos is the same. You know, we're all in it for the greater good of humanity. So as discussed before, I was born in 1976, very ill, 6 weeks premature, 2-pound ball. Wasn't supposed to live past my 16th birthday. I was supposed to have learning disabilities. The left side of my body would grow smaller. And during the birth, my dad was asked who he would like to survive, me or my mum. He chose my mum, which you could understand. My childhood was a wee bit difficult. I was quite slow picking things up. And obviously, teenagers being teenagers, they picked up on that. So that resulted in me being bullied. I used to hide in school until my peers, loosely, you used to go home. Then I then went home by 6 at night. My excuse was I was doing homework. Obviously, I got past my 16th birthday. I then started to think, then, you know, I've achieved this. I can go a bit higher. So I decided then to join the military. So in the UK, you have to join for 4 years. And then after 4 years, you have to give a 12-month notice before you leave. I did 20 years in the Welsh Guards. And for the listeners, it's those aside Buckingham Palace with the big furry hats with the red jacket we call tunics. I climbed through the ranks to colour sergeant. And in my time, I went to Kosovo, Northern Ireland and Afghanistan. And I taught in Sandhurst, which is the UK's equivalent of West Point.
7: Okay.
8: Went to Kenya, came back, and I decided to leave the military. I then went down the close protection route in the Middle East, in Iraq. I then applied for a job as a military mentor, so as a PMC, in Syria, which I spent 5 years in Syria. Wow. Initially, it was to train up a new special battalion in the National Defence Force in a place called S-17. Initially, we were training, but then our duties then migrated to mentoring on the ground during firefights against Al-Qaeda and ISIS. During this time, I faced numerous challenges where I was nearly killed. I'll just give one as an example. I was lying down behind an olive tree, which the stem of the tree was no thicker than 3 to 4 inches. And when you get shot at, from a distance, if you hear a crack and a thump, the round is about 4, maybe 6 meters above.
7: Wow.
8: When you hear a whistle, it's about 2 feet. And I was hearing the whistle, and the guy to the right of me, his hand got shot. There's numerous scenarios, Terry. Most of them are in my book. I don't want to give too much out.
7: Right.
8: But all of these scenarios, together with the loss of my marriage, the loss of my mum, the loss of my sister. So my wife left me. I lost my mum to cancer. I lost my sister to cancer, for context. I could not take any more. I then started to see a face in every corner of every room. And the face is, I haven't got it to hand. It's in the book. It was a long face, sunken in eyes, sharp teeth, and he used to scream at me, laugh at me, grin at me. I then started to contemplate taking my own life.
7: Oh my goodness.
8: And during all the time, my wife gave birth to our daughter, Theodora. And my wife was, she became a product of my hatred. I was kind of targeting things onto her as well. I couldn't really regulate my emotions correctly. Thankfully, she's a very supportive lady. She still is. She encouraged me to seek help. I then went to Veterans Wales. They give me the tools. Me being a typical man, I thought, sorted, 2 sessions, I'll be okay.
7: Right.
8: But my symptoms got worse. I started to see things, started to hear things. I've seen ghosts. I was just in a no-win situation. So I went back to the lady called Karen, my therapist in Veterans Wales. I explained everything truthfully. She then passed me over to a clinical psychologist, a doctor in the National Health Service in the UK. And he then diagnosed me with complex PTSD. Hearing those words, I felt quite weak. But I felt relieved as well.
7: Right.
8: I knew there was something wrong with me. He then wanted to put me on medication. He wrote this script out. So in the UK, when you got given medication from a doctor, the right out where you slip, it's about 3 inches by 2 inches. And you then go to a doctor's, to a pharmacist, sorry. You then put it in and then you get the medication for free.
7: Mm-hmm.
8: In Wales, but in England, you pay for it. He then prescribed me quetiapine and sertraline. Quetiapine is an antipsychotic medication, and the idea of this was to help me to stop seeing things.
7: Yeah.
8: And jumping back slightly, I was looking for my son in a set of words, which is in the book. And during one scenario in Syria, I was involved in a heavy firefight. And the person I shot, I seen in this woodland in North Wales. I wasn't in Syria, but he was there. My mind was telling me he was there. He was physically there.
7: Yeah.
8: So we've all heard of the concept fight, freeze, or fight, flee, freeze.
7: Mm-hmm.
8: I froze. You know, I couldn't do anything. So with the knowledge of that, quetiapine, the job of that was to help me to stop seeing things.
7: Yeah.
8: And the sertraline is an antidepressant. I didn't want to take him initially. He's quite reluctant. Me being a typical man, I thought, no, I'm not going to be beaten. I'm not doing that. However, I was getting worse and worse and worse and worse at the point I scared to lose my marriage again.
7: Yeah.
8: So I then decided, maybe. But amongst this time, me and my wife had a disagreement. I got arrested. I spent the night in the cells, and I thought, no, I'm not doing this. This is not the life for me. So I decided to go home. Spoke to my mother-in-law and father-in-law. Then started to take the medication. And it actually started to work. So medication worked. You know, I used the skills that I was taught. For example, one of the skills was, we've all, you know, got trauma of some sort. You know, it don't have to be right in the military. You know, it could be a firefighter, police service person. Instead of revisiting the scenario, what I actually did, and it really worked, was to watch me doing that scenario from a comfy chair away. You know, and to make it more vivid, I had Coca-Cola and popcorn.
7: Mm-hmm.
8: So that helped me emotionally disengage from the scenario, which worked. Another thing that helped me was to put stuff down on paper. So I started to write down all my thoughts. And the idea was I started to write a list of everything. And I've actually still got it on this computer right now, of all the scenarios I've ever faced in my life. And the idea was I was going to visit each one, and I was going to place myself in the chair watching those scenarios so I can disengage emotionally.
7: Yeah.
8: That worked a treat. It really, really did. So doing that with medication, having trust in my family, and just being completely open. You know, this is really wrong saying this now. This is not 1940s, 1950s, where people have to keep things to themselves. You know, right. We are 2026 now, and there's no difference between color, race, creed, sexuality, sex. There's no difference. We're all the same.
7: Right.
8: And I believe that every single human on earth, if you have any form of trauma, just have the moral courage to speak out. I did, and it really, really did help.
7: Yeah.
8: So that is my history, Terry, in a kind of 5-minute nutshell.
7: So how did you decide you were going to write a book, and did you have help writing it? Or did your therapist that you were seeing, did they recommend that you start writing things down to kind of walk through those scenarios and kind of get your brain wrapped around what actually happened? And then that's some kind of therapy or cathartic type process where you just work through what you've, you know, been involved with military wise and in your life in general, because you mentioned that you were bullied and that you had, you know, a struggle all coming up outside the military. And then in the military, you faced a lot of very dangerous situations and you put yourself in harm's way multiple times. And that does, and you faced adversity, you know, with the enemy and whatnot in those various situations. So was that helpful? And is that what they suggested to help walk you through that besides the medication? Obviously.
8: Yeah. I mean, sorry, they did. But I mean, even when I was in my late 20s, I knew I had a different childhood. So I had the foundations of creating a unique story.
7: Yeah.
8: And the further into life I progressed, that story became more powerful. And my latter part, my recent years, yeah. That story became even more powerful. So when I was advised to write things down on paper, I did agree, and it resonated with my life, because it wasn't just me just writing random stuff on paper. It was me writing real, informative, knowledgeable, truthful scenarios on paper.
7: So had you written before, or was this the first time you'd really started something like this, either just writing about the scenarios, or like, were you trying to write a book, or were you just writing things down and then you decided at some point that this needs to be a book, this needs to be something that I can give to others that are struggling with mental health, with PTSD? How did that work out for you?
8: So it started, I always knew that I had a unique story, a unique life,
7: right?
8: A bit different. It started about 4 years ago when I was writing down all my traumatic experiences in life on paper, on this desk, on an A4 piece of paper with a black pen. I was writing down like bullet points. Mm-hmm. And I then started to think about the idea of writing a book, because like I said just now, my life story is quite unique.
7: Yes.
8: My therapist then advised me to write not just bullet points but chapters about things.
7: Right.
8: And my wife then said it'd be a good idea to expand on that, write down an A4 piece about each one of your traumas. I then decided, okay, I'm going to go a little bit further now. I'm going to start explore the book about, writing a book. So I wrote down all the key points in my life, which they are the chapters actually in my book. So once I started to write it, I felt a sense of relief. And I have to be completely honest, when the book came the other day, I kind of cried. I didn't want to. I just looked into the corner away from my wife. I didn't want her to see me, and I just cried. Because it was just such a relief.
7: Right.
8: All my memories.
7: A lot of blood, sweat, and tears went into that, literally, all on paper.
8: I start writing, I stop writing. I scrambled it up, I put it in the drawer, I forgot about it, I revisited it. So it took some time. The amount of emotional drain it had on me writing the book was, it was really a lot.
7: Because did it take you back through all those events and it really put you back in that headspace, and then you're like, man, I just thought I got better or I got past that. And then it kind of brought the traumas back up again. Or did you find that it was cathartic, even though it was emotionally draining, but it was cathartic to

0: squashing the head of the ISIS fighter, etc., etc. Yeah, I nearly gave up at that point. It was quite difficult to read. So it is difficult to go back to revisit your trauma.
1: Yeah.
0: It's kind of a double-edged sword, actually, Terry. To process things, you need to revisit.
1: Mm-hmm.
0: And you need to be back in that scenario. So it's really difficult to explain. So you're not physically there, but you need to be mentally there so you can revisit it.
1: Yeah.
0: But then you can shake yourself. It's such a poor thing to say, I'm sorry. But, when you come out of that mindset, you're in a different space. You're in your home. You're in you're in your safe space.
1: Yeah.
0: So it was quite difficult to write the book. But it was worth it.
1: Yeah, I think it is, because it's opening a lot of opportunities for you. How did you find a publisher? Did they find you? Did you find them? And is it a different process in the UK versus the US to try to get a book deal? Or would you even know how that process works over here? I know self-publishing is a thing, but you said you did have a publisher. So how did you get your publisher?
0: So I'm not a experienced publisher. I'm me. I'm Graham Paul Roberts. Okay. I Googled, who's going to be the best publishers, and I chose three publishers. I sent my manuscript to all three. They wanted my manuscript. If I say obviously, that sounds quite arrogant, but they wanted me to stay with them, so they're offering me different things. So I decided to stay with the Empire Publishers.
1: Nice.
0: They're UK and American. So the lady who was my project manager, her office is in New York.
1: Oh, okay.
0: So I decided to stay with them. I wrote the book. Every single word in this book is my word, is my writing.
1: Mm-hmm.
0: And they edited it. They made sure it read well. It's in the right font, right size, etc.
1: Right. So you wrote the book, and you wrote it for what audience? Who are you marketing this book to? And who would be the best to take advantage of the words that are written there? I mean, it's a powerful story from any perspective, but I know that you have a particular goal in mind, or you're trying really to help those that may not be aware that they're struggling with PTSD and other traumas. And so is this book to help those and really get those people to understand that it's okay not to be okay sometimes, that it's okay to ask for help, and it's okay to understand that you're dealing with things and it doesn't make you less of a person, or it doesn't change who you are, but it does let you know that there is help and there is hope. And I'm hopeful that that's kind of where you're going with this journey.
0: Yeah, Terry. This is not a book about war. War's part of it. This is a absolute, truthful, human story. And the idea is, I want this book to go global. Because it doesn't matter your colour, your creed. It doesn't matter your nationality. And dare I say language. We are all the same. Every single human is exactly the same. We've all had trauma, and I want the readers to read it and to resonate. I want it to resonate with the readers. It's not about being military. It's about being a civilian. It's about being a farmer.
1: Mm-hmm.
0: It's about being a policeman. It's about being a firefighter, paramedic. We've all had trauma. And there is the good old saying, we've all got a book in our life that we need to write.
1: That's probably true.
0: Yeah. And I want to encourage people not just to sit in silence with their troubles, to actually put the hand in the air and go, do you know what? This, excuse a phrase, this

0: bloke. He can be honest. I can be honest too. I'm going to go and get help. And I want to make, I'm not trying to rewrite the Bible. I want humanity to be better. I want people to have more empathy. I want people to have more understanding about each other's trauma, about other people. You know, you could be walking past one person on the street. If you were to brush past their shoulder, that could be the trigger for them to actually take their own life. If you walk past someone and say, good morning, they may say, I am wanted. I'm not going to take my own life. So how we approach and address each other in society, in humanity, is absolutely vital to the progression and to making each other better.
1: That's 100% right. You don't know what somebody's dealing with. And, you know, if you come across as rude or dismissive, or, you know, you don't engage somebody, that can make the difference, like you say, of them being okay and not okay. You know, just giving a little bit of pleasantry can make all the difference in the world, like you say, because people feel like, oh, I am somebody. There's somebody's talking to me. You know, I do matter. Because a lot of people feel like at points in their life that they don't matter, and they just need some validation. So somebody just making the small talk, say hello, just, you know, how are you doing? How's your day? You know, that makes a huge difference in somebody's life, I think, like you said.
0: I think a smile is contagious.
1: I think so too.
0: And as an example, if somebody yawns, the person next to them will yawn. Mm-hmm. It's in our DNA. It's in our nature. And I think a smile is exactly the same. Same as laughter. You know, let's enjoy each other's company. Let's embrace each other. You know, let's celebrate each other.
1: Absolutely. So I know since our interview in April, you've done a lot of different things. So what are you doing now? And what has this, you coming on the platform and being on other people's platform, what has it done for your messaging, for you, for your opportunities?
0: For me, it's work wonders. It's given me self-confidence, self-belief, and it's helped me to pass on my message of being there for each other as humans.
1: Yeah.
0: I mean, as an example in work, I've had a few people approach me where they've had, you know, trauma from the past and they've opened up to me. Wow. I've been a sounding board, I've offered advice, and as a result, those people are in a better place now just by speaking. I've had people message me. You know, veterans, I've had civilians message me, you know, asking advice. I've offered advice. Sorry, I've given advice. So, I think my mission is to make humanity better, is to make society understand that every single person around you has had trauma and we need to help each other.
1: Definitely. I definitely think we can do more to help one another if we just are open to understanding that not everyone is okay all the time. There, people are struggling with things that we would have no idea about, but just offering to be an ear, just offering kindness or empathy is huge.
0: Yeah, 100%. You know, it could be from Seattle, LA, New York, or in Wales, you could be from Bangor, Cardiff, Conway. You know, we're all the same. You know, we're all from the same pod, if that makes sense. So let's look after each other.
1: Absolutely. So what's coming up for you? Because you've gotten offered some opportunities, or at least they're in the works. What's all come about with this book?
0: So, Terry, last time we spoke, I've been on a few interviews across the States with a friend of yours as well.
1: Yeah.
0: I've only today been offered to go on a show in South Africa with the second largest radio station.
1: Wow.
0: I've got quite a few podcasts in the US, in the UK, Australia, and New Zealand. I've got a few book signings coming up. I've got a few talks on resilience coming up to teenagers in colleges.
1: Nice.
0: My boss in my place of work, she wants me to do a talk on resilience to my peers. And peers, we have 250 employees
1: Oh,
0: where I
1: wow.
0: work. So my boss wants me to do a resilience talk to the staff.
1: So, what do you think about those opportunities? Are you excited for that? Is that kind of where you're hoping to go, is to send this message out from the book to, heal and offer hope and resilience to some of these things? Because you faced some really difficult, dark days while you were trying to figure out what was wrong and how we fix this. I mean, I don't know if we ever really fix things. We make things better, because we're always going to probably struggle with some things, and we're always going to be watching for them so we don't go back into those dark places, I think.
0: We can fix.
1: Can fix. I love that.
0: We
1: That's
0: can
1: awesome.
0: fix.
1: Yeah.
0: I'm going to use the analogy of a broken leg. If you break your leg, you get a splint and your bone refuses and it gets better. It fixes. Your brain is exactly the same. With the right treatment medication and the right thought process, it can fix itself. And that's the message. My book is me. It's the fundamental platform of my mission. It's not a Bible, it's not, but it's my message of hope.
1: Yeah.
0: And for the readers reading it, you'll have a greater understanding into me and my message. But when I speak to people, I want to inform that we as humanity, as a society, we're all there for each other. We all should be helping each other and encouraging each other to get better.
1: So do you I'm trying to think how to say this, but do you read the book at times and then like try to walk yourself back through some of these scenarios if you get into a dark place to understand where you came from, or how do you deal with something that comes up? I know you said the brain fixes itself, and I love that, and I'm hopeful that things stay good for you and for others that are struggling with certain traumas. But if you start to find yourself going down into a dark place, what are your tools to work through that? Is it reading back through your stories? Is it some kind of meditation of some kind? Is it talking it out with someone? What's your go-to for something like that?
0: So my personal go-to is I'll sit down on my own in the garden. I'll emotionally process the scenario that's at the forefront of my mind, and I'll emotionally detach. I'll place myself on that chair watching it rather than being inside it. When I'm reading my book, I have read it, a couple of times since about it, as in the physical form. I'm reading the scenarios, they're really raw, they are really intense. And I then remind myself, that's on paper now, it's not you. It was your history, it's not your future. It doesn't have to define you. Your future defines you, your past doesn't. It's molded you. So my past has molded the person I am, and I'm grateful for who I am. But my future defines me.
1: So if you were to give yourself a piece of advice, knowing what you've been through, what would you tell a younger self now that knowing, having the foresight of everything that you've been through and the book and all that, what would you tell a younger you about the future?
0: Well, I suppose if visiting, what a question.
1: I'm sorry.
0: That's okay. I suppose don't be emotionally drained to a specific scenario. Don't be too emotionally engaged with a traumatic experience.
1: Would you tell yourself too that, you know, I'm stronger than I thought I was, and I'm more resilient than I thought I was, and I've, you know, I can move past these traumatic events or these traumatic experiences, and I'm a better person because of it, because I've shown my mettle, how, you know, what I'm made of has really resonated across all these experiences, and you're sitting here today to give others that help and that hope.
0: Yeah. I think things are sent to test us.
1: Yeah.
0: And God only tests the best, I think.
1: I love that.
0: Well, I believe so.
1: Mm-hmm.
0: I believe so.
1: Yeah, we just don't know what we're capable of dealing with until we've had to, until we're made to deal with something. You know, we hear other people's stories and we're like, oh yeah, that's really tough. And then we face some of these things on our own and we're like, wow, that was really tough, but I am stronger and I am more resilient than this event. You know, that God has put this protection around me, and I struggled, but I got back up and I, you know, put my feet in front of me again and kept going. And I think that's the message, is you struggled, but you got back up, you put your feet in front of you, and then now you're here trying to help others who may be struggling still and have not found their footing and haven't really embraced either a medical solution, you know, by meds and things that would be helpful in their specific situation, or in really therapy, like writing or like doing something that really helps to work through whatever traumas or experience.
0: Yeah, I mean, go back to what I said about, I think God selects who can be tested. Sorry. Sorry about that, sorry.
1: No.
0: I mean, not everyone, you know, goes through the same,
1: right,
0: you know, extreme situations in life. But thankfully for me, you know, I am here. Sorry, he threw me off. Sorry, I apologize.
1: I'm sorry. I didn't mean to. So MJ, she's one of our hosts on the World of Conscious Positive Thinking on Mondays at 9 Eastern. And she said, we are stronger than we think. And, you know, I agree with that. Sometimes we don't know what we can go through until we've had to face it. You know, we just don't know how much we can bear. So, she says, it is hard. It's okay not to talk when you're not ready. So yeah, I agree. You know, if you need a minute to think or reflect, then, and if you just need to take a pause, then that's just completely fine.
0: Yeah, exactly. You know, I said earlier about people need to talk. I don't think we should press gun people to talk.
1: Right.
0: You know, as long as you say to somebody, and it's just a tap on the shoulder, I'm here if you ever want to talk. And, you know, the ownership is on the person. However, that other person is watching them to make sure that they are okay.
1: Yeah.
0: And I think, you know, family members and close friends, and dare I say peers in work, you know, colleagues, they need to, they got a moral obligation to make sure that everyone's okay. You know, we're all, again, what, you know, echoing what I said earlier, we've all got this moral obligation to make sure that we are all okay.
1: I think so too. I think we do need to watch out for one another, and especially our brothers and sisters in arms, because we all think we're tough and resilient and we're above all this trauma and drama and we're going to be just fine. It's like you were saying earlier, you know, I don't need those medicines. I'm good. I don't, you know, I'm okay. I'm going to be fine. But then we find out, you know, we really, it's okay to need some help, and it's okay to not be okay, and to talk through things and find things that work for us, some therapies and some other things. I mean, we just have to look out for one another, and we have to let each other know it's okay not to be okay, you know. And like you said, just to lend an ear if somebody needs it, just to offer that, even if they don't take you up on it. But you looking out for them and just saying, you know, I'm here if you ever need me, just let me know. You know, I've struggled too, and I can tell you what I've been through.
0: Yeah. And I think I'll speak for U.S. service personnel as well. Mm-hmm. You're trained to not show your weakness.
1: Right.
0: And I just think that mentality floods into civilian life, unfortunately. But I think the biggest test, the biggest moral test, is having the courage to say, do you know what? I'm not good. I need help. Mm-hmm. And that shows you're actually a bigger person.
1: Yes.
0: I think it's those who don't speak out are weak, and those who speak out when they need help are the strong ones.
1: Absolutely. It takes a lot of strength to admit that you need some help, that, you know, like you want to find some kind of help or solution to what you're going through, you know, because like you said, there's this stigma around, no, I'm fine, I'm good, I don't need anything, you know, and then to actually say, yeah, you know what, I really do need something. I think that is a stronger person than the person that just puts things off and says, you know, no, I'm good.
0: Yeah. And you know, I can talk statistics now. In the US, in 2012, it's 12% of veterans, they committed suicide. And as of this year, 17%. But I think if you have got the moral courage, the brave soul to say, actually, I'm in a dark place, I need help, you're not going to be laughed at. You're not going to just be chucked aside. You will actually be thrown so much resources. And I'm speaking from a British veteran, and I'm absolutely 100% sure this is echoed in the US. If you speak out, you will be helped. You will be supported. And dare I say this dramatic, your life will be saved.
1: I agree with that. So MJ's saying, when owning our traumas or events means an upswing of healing, happier days ahead. Yeah, I agree with that.
0: 100%. 100%. Mm-hmm. I mean, I'm a living proof.
1: You right.
0: Know, I've had some right crappy days, right? You know, you've heard it all, Terry. It's all in the book. But speaking out, it's by far the best thing I have ever done. My personality has changed for the better. I'm so happy now. And my family see that, and it's made everyone else around me happy as well.
1: We have another guest talking. It says, I love what you're doing here. I have 13 years in the trauma-based job. If you know anyone that needs help, please offer them my services. So, yeah, if someone's needing some help, you can reach out to Straight Talk Support or your VA centers, any of those suicide crisis centers. You can definitely reach out. So in the UK, is there a great number of veteran suicide like there is here in the US? Is it a problem over there as well as it is here?
0: Yeah, it's exactly the same.
1: Is it?
0: In the UK, we class the US our brother in arms. You know, we have huge respect for the US, not just the military, but for the US as a nation. So we have got exactly the same issue. Mm. The suicide rate in the UK is as pretty much roughly around the same number as the US. And, you know, you could argue it's the same in other nations, you know, Canada, South Africa, Australia, New Zealand.
1: Right.
0: And since Afghanistan, those numbers have crept up. In the UK, when you leave the military, you are helped to find a job, you know, but there's no kind of mental nurturing how to be a civilian, how to deal with previous trauma.
1: Right.
0: And that's part of my mission in the UK, is to inform all veterans that if you have got any sign of digression, then please straight away go to your GP. Because the doctor, sorry. So in the UK, if you've got any concerns, you go to your doctor first, then your doctor then signposts you to therapy, etc., etc. That's what I did. I went to my GP first, my general practitioner. So every town I've got a GP, and then he then signposted me to Veterans Wales through the British Legion. So in terms of the US, it'd be the VA.
1: Mm-hmm.
0: And then they then gave me the treatment I needed.
1: So do they offer free support and free help for veterans in the UK?
0: Yes, Mom. Yes, good. They do.
1: Okay. I wasn't sure how it worked. I would guess that it works similarly to what we have. I mean, veterans here can tap into the VA and ask for help and ask for support. And there's some outside agencies that offer support as well. So it sounds like a lot the same process for getting assistance.
0: Do you know what we've actually started to do over the last couple of years in the UK? Every city, town and village in the UK have got an armed forces breakfast club.
1: Oh, wow.
0: Where every veteran in that village, town or city, they meet up and they talk.
1: I love that.
0: Yeah, so it's quite good, actually.
1: So in terms of being a veteran in the UK, are you looked on with favor or do... Because I know at one time here in the US, veterans and military members weren't in the highest favor. I mean, now it's different. But for you, are you looked at with high regard or is it... What is it like being a veteran, I guess, in the UK versus what we experience here right now where everything is good for veterans and people look on us favorably? I'm wondering what that experience is like for you as well. I mean, it sounds like it's good because they're offering this breakfast, which does help, I think, getting to talk to folks.
0: Now that, Terry, is a question. I wish, I can spend a few minutes on this, I wish the UK had the same mentality as the US. The US, when a veteran walks into a shop, and if that person knows they're a veteran, they say, thank you for your service.
1: True, yes.
0: In the UK, that doesn't happen.
1: Really?
0: Yeah, it's a society in the UK will not like me for saying this. I think there is a barrier. People in the UK don't want to ask a veteran questions because they don't want to know the truth. And I think it's, for the US perspective, I think it's a bit like Vietnam.
1: Yeah, that was a bad time for veterans here in the US, for sure.
0: Yeah, so that's what we are going for at the minute.
1: So Straight Talk says, glad to hear the UK has services to offer. Every veteran around the world deserves the same chance. Absolutely. 100% agree with that. A veteran is a veteran, just like we talked about, just because it's a different color uniform, different flag on it, you know, different nomenclature on it. It's, you know, service is service. And so that we all should, all those who serve their countries should be treated and given some respect, I think, because not everybody signs that dotted line. I mean, you said that there's a requirement in the UK to do that. So it seems like since there is a requirement that they would treat their veterans with higher regard because everyone's doing it. So everyone should, you know, be a part of the solution for veterans and be accepting of veterans and, you know, really give them the credit they deserve, I think. I guess that's a good word. Maybe it's not the right word, but, you know, really understand their service and really understand the sacrifice that goes along with service.
0: I think, yeah, and slightly digressing a bit, sorry. Someone joins the military because they want structure, they want a career, you know, they want a job. And you could be fortunate to do peacekeeping missions, but you could be unfortunate to do real kinetic operations such as Afghanistan, Syria, Iraq.
1: Yeah.
0: I think society needs to have a greater understanding of what that person, that mind has gone through.
1: Right.
0: It's bloody hell. You know, a human shouldn't have to be exposed to that. You know, yes, you could argue the humans the other side doing that as well. But that's where I want humanity to be at peace with each other.
1: Right. So, Robert, he put in the chat, he said, some powerful stuff today. Thank you for your service and your openness.
0: And that's, thank you. Is that Robert?
1: Yes, Robert.
0: Yeah, thank you, Robert. Your comment, people should be open, is absolutely vital. Yeah. Society should be open with each other. We should be there, open arms to help each other out. That's a very good comment. Thank you.
1: Absolutely. So is there anything that we didn't talk about that you want to talk about? We've got, probably about 8 minutes left in the discussion or in our conversation. So I want to make sure that you have an opportunity to talk about something that you may have not mentioned yet and something that's coming up or something you want people to know about the book or about service in general.
0: I've got something I just need to show you.
1: Yeah.
0: The listeners. What we have here is a school registrar from Syria. And these children are the ones who were executed, against the wall in a place called Zone and Delta, mm-hmm. which I talk about in the book. And again, for the listeners, when you walk past the veteran, just please have an understanding that, they've been exposed to things like this. You know, I've walked into a room and there's ash, human ash of the children. Mm. You know, some of the stuff we've been exposed to, it's horrendous. And here's another example, may I show you?
1: Yeah.
0: I've got a diary here. It's written in English.
1: Yeah.
0: Which I found on a young ISIS fighter, white ISIS fighter.
1: Oh, wow.
0: And I think we need to understand our enemy. Some of them are being press-ganged. They've been forced to fight.
1: True. Yes, that is true.
0: So that goes back to my question earlier. my statement earlier. We need to have empathy. We need to have understanding that we are all the same. We need to help each other out. We need to make the human race better.
1: Absolutely. We've got another comment here from Straight Talk. I feel like veterans and all first responders are ashamed to speak up or are scared, and they should all know services are here. They're confidential, and thank you for your service.
0: Yeah. Straight Talk, that's a very poignant point, actually. When you experience trauma, you don't want to speak about it because you feel you're embarrassed to talk about it. You feel like people don't believe you.
1: Right.
0: You just need to have the courage to speak out, because crossing that cognitive barrier of opening up does dissipate that thinking.
1: Mm-hmm. Yeah, it's really tough to start talking about things and then to share them. But then once you do, you find that it really helped for you to put it out into into time and space and really acknowledge it so you can deal with it. Because keeping it in your head, it's like, well, maybe I'm not going to be believed, or maybe it's in my head, or people aren't going to understand. And maybe they still don't understand, even though you tell them what's going on. But at least you know that they are there to support and can help, even if they don't truly understand what you've been through.
0: Yeah. And Terry. Oh. Sorry,
1: it's got another comment. We need to find a way to reach those feelings to first responders and veterans and reassure, help, changes their lives. Yep.
0: Yeah, 100%. Terry, and there's one thing I haven't really told you since last time you spoke.
1: Yeah.
0: I will show you a picture and I'll let you decide what you can see.
1: Okay. Oh, a new baby.
0: Yes.
1: Oh, that's exciting. Congratulations.
0: We're having a new baby girl.
1: Oh, that is so cool. Congratulations.
0: Thank you very much. And that's my point. There's always a tomorrow.
1: Yes.
0: Leave yesterday to yesterday focus on the horizon, focus on tomorrow, because I can absolutely assure you it is going to be brighter. And that is living proof.
1: Absolutely.
0: Thank you, living straight proof. Talk.
1: It's absolutely proof that you're needed and that, you know, you matter and that, you know, you still have a life to live, no matter what traumas and things that have been in your past. There's still a future. There's still a tomorrow and a next step, you know, and people just like, oh, I can't do anything. I can't get past this. Well, any progress forward is progress forward. So any steps you make towards getting better or towards dealing with whatever situation are, it's progress. So even if it's small increments, it's still progress to something better.
0: So absolutely. 100%. Mm-hmm. And do you know what, sorry, since my Facebook page, Grandpa Roberts hyphen author, I've encouraged people to engage with me, you know, sending me messages. I have had people message me and I've offered advice. It's been brilliant knowing that I'm helping other people, and that other person, knowing that they've helped, I'm assuming that they've gone to help other people.
1: It does definitely make you feel good to know that if somebody's reached out, that you're able to talk to them and maybe give them the same hope that you're, and the same help that you've gotten or that you're experiencing. I think that's definitely worth every conversation, no matter how difficult, just knowing that you can help somebody or that you've put some positive direction maybe in their life or in their thought process.
0: Yeah. I've also got a theory. Have you heard of the theory, the 6 degrees of separation before?
1: Yes.
0: Yeah. I've got one, but the other side of the pendulum.
1: Okay.
0: If I was to tell somebody that you're doing a great job, well done, thank you, that person will tell another person, that person will tell another person, etc., etc., etc. It's like when you allow a car to go in front of you at an intersection. Mm-hmm. It's exactly the same.
1: It is. Yeah, you're right. So you throw the stone in and then you've got the waves or the ripples that come out after you've thrown a stone into a pond or a stream or anything. Then you see its impact, you know. So like you said, that matters. Just being kind matters.
0: Yeah. And that's the whole message behind the book, is to have informed humanity what I've gone through, and I've informed how I got better, and I want other people to do exactly the same as well.
1: Absolutely. I agree 100%, and I applaud you for putting all yourself out there and letting people really truly understand what you've been through and the impacts on your life. And you know, you lost a marriage, you said, and you know, you've had some difficult relationships because of it. But you've learned how to cope and how to deal. And part of the dealing is writing this book and then talking to people about your experience. That's really helped, I think, in your healing process. And I think it'll help others.
0: Yeah.
1: Awesome. Well, is there anything you want to say before we get off tonight? We have just a minute or two before we close up. But is there anything people should tune into and look at? And I've already put your Amazon link in the chat for your book, because I suggest everybody buy it. I read the manuscript, not in its total yet, but I had read it prior to our first interview, and it's really engaging and really very moving. And so I can't wait to actually get the book in my hand. It should be here next week.
0: Thank you. There's two things. Please buy my book. It's a real human story, and it does give light to human success of how we can get better. And secondly, please follow my Facebook page, Graham Paul Roberts Author. I absolutely engage with everyone. I answer every question. Yeah, Thank you.
1: Awesome. I did put that in the chat too, so people can find you on Facebook and they can find your book on Amazon. So thank you so much for the conversation tonight. I appreciate you coming back on. I appreciate you sharing all your stories and your exciting news about the new little one to come. So when's baby due?
0: October the 28th.
1: Oh, it's coming up.
0: Yeah.
1: It's not that long. That's awesome.
0: But we don't know names yet. I like three names, but it's up to my wife.
1: Right. Yeah. Those are always interesting conversations about naming children and who agrees with what name.
0: Yeah.
1: Well, we're having to get off, but I really do appreciate the conversation and we look forward to hearing more from you.
0: Thank you, Terry.
1: Thank you. This is Tracer Rounds signing off.
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0: What's up, mi gente? Welcome to the Motivated Mindset. I'm your host, Jose Antonio Flores. I'm a statistic today, a pro-Latino born in New York City, straight out of the Bronx, raised in Brooklyn. That New York flavor, mi gente, that hustle, that grit. Oh, my God, I'm so excited to be here. Just don't know. But you know what that did? That shape built me and still drives everything I do. I'm a combat veteran who probably served for 30 years in the United States Army. And before we get started, mi gente, I want to send out a big, powerful salute to all my veterans, service members, and all my first responders who are listening. Mucho respeto. You already know. You know what I'm saying? And in this new chapter of my life, I wear a few different hats. And I like this cool one. You like that? How you doing? Mira, check this out. I'm a motivational speaker, certified personal trainer, and a certified mediator. And yes, and even an end-of-life death doula. But behind all those titles, right, there's one thing that I do is to serve people, because I know what struggle feels like. I know what pain feels like, and I know what it means to fight your way toward purpose. Every day, my mission, mi misión es simple, to inspire, to uplift, to challenge, to remind people that no matter a donde tú empezaste, where you came from, even the Bronx, Brooklyn, no matter what life throws at you, you can always redefine your life through faith, discipline, and resilience, and relentless drive. That's why this podcast exists, mi gente. Thank you very much. That Motivated Mindset is all about what we talk about: resilience, culture, healing, leadership, discipline, optimism, and the courage it takes to keep moving forward, even when life hits hard. We keep it real here. New York City real. Straight talk, Bronx, Cuba. How you doing? You been working out? Check this out. Zero sugar coating, and you're going to laugh. You're going to reflect. You're going to get fired up, right? Check this out. You may even shed a tear, not because you're cutting onions. I mean, with that, I said, well, yeah, anyway. But check this out. You will leave here stronger than when you press that play button, because it isn't about just motivation. This is about transformation. And one last thing before we start. You know, if you vibe, if you like what you hear, what you're seeing, say, man, that's pretty cool beans, and that guy got a cool hat. If this conversation inspires you at the end, if you appreciate interviews, the energy, yay, yay, and the message, all I ask you to do is support our YouTube channel, all our links, hit like, hit subscribe, and share it with somebody who could use a little bit of motivation. Yay, yay, because your support helps me continue us bring powerful guests and meaningful conversations and purpose-driven content straight to you. All right, familia, let's get into it. You know what I'm saying? We're going about to bring in somebody, but I got to do this thing that I think is so cool. Are we ready? I think we are. Let's do this.
1: The interview of the week is brought to you by Jersey Mike's A Sub Above.
0: What's up, Cindy? Welcome. Can you hear me, Cindy? Can you hear me? Come on, girl.
2: Welcome, welcome, welcome. Hello, hello, hello. I'm here.
0: Hey, what did you think of that intro? Did you like that intro?
2: I'm here.
0: Okay.
2: Yes, no. It was awesome. Awesome sauce.
0: All right. Yeah. You know, we're going to introduce you. I wanted to get straight to it because you are a stupendous individual. You, everything you do, we're going to be talking about it on all forms, you know. And I said, you know what? We're going to change it up a little. We're gonna see what it is that you got here. Because, you know, you combine, this is what I know about you. You combine like real world experience with the leadership principle rooted in structure, execution, discipline, and risk management, right? And the same strategies used to manage complex IT program, high level decision. And I hear that you advocate for something called self-protection 24/7, emphasizing true ownership. And yes, not just about financial security. Am I right? Am I right?
2: Yes, yeah. Yes, yes.
0: Look at that. That's what I'm talking about. And there's another thing that I want. You are also a veteran.
2: Yes.
0: You are a veteran, you know. So, you know, we're going to be talking to some great deep stuff of all your skill sets, you know. But before we get into all those titles and everything, right, people want to know who Cindy is. Who is she? Where you from? Where are you from in the world?
2: Okay, well, I'm just, yeah, so I'm Cindy Jordan from Columbus, Ohio. So I grew up in Columbus, Ohio. I went to West High School. I have two older sisters and a younger brother. I was the baby for a long time, and I cried when my mother had hit my brother. So,
0: oh my goodness.
2: Yeah, I was the baby crown for 10 years. And then all of a sudden, here comes my brother. And I cried. I didn't have that anymore. But yeah, so I'm from Ohio, you know, deep rooted in family values, you know, and community.
0: Mm-hmm. Mm-hmm. All right. And now, how was it growing up, you know, for you, you know, with your brothers and sisters? And did you always have that mindset that one day you want to have your own business? Or, you know, what brung you there?
2: Yeah, so for me, I was kind of, when I grew up, I was kind of always looking for something more. I was always tinkering with electronics. I was always breaking things apart to see how things actually work. And but I was also quiet as well when I was growing up. And then eventually I was bitten by the Carlton Sheets bug about real estate. And that kind of switched my mind, because I seen my mom work two or three jobs, and it was like she worked her fingers to the bone to support us. And I just determined in my mind that I wasn't going to do that. I was going to find some way out so that I could take care of my mother. And then also I wouldn't repeat that cycle of working two or three jobs and not spending time with your family. And and so then, you know, she would clean houses and she would clean buildings. And then I got this light bulb, like, hey, why don't I own these buildings that my mom was cleaning in? And so that kind of was the spark into that whole real estate lane.
0: Because you bring, you know, over 20 years of experience in doing that, you know, which, you know, you became the founder of Miss Property Boss. Is that what it is?
2: Yes. And Property Boss, and Boss stands for building ownership and securing stability. And what really my focus is on, I want to help women make structurally sound decisions in real estate, so they can build ownership with clarity, confidence, and without regret.
0: No, that's stupendous. And was there anybody in your family other than your mom you worked that ever did any kind of real estate or anything like, or any kind of business at all?
2: Well, my mom, she was a serial entrepreneur herself. She sold Avon. She was in Avon for the time that I grew up. And so we would go door to door knocking, and she would use us as runners to go deliver Avon. She was a supervisor in the cafeteria. So she always had multiple jobs. And then growing up, you know, my sisters had jobs as well.
0: And I know one of the things also that, you know, you said that people were doing it, when you said people are doing all this wrong, you know, and that you needed to write a book. But before we talk about your book, what did you say? What was going on wrong? What does that look like? Just like, you know, what do you mean by that?
2: Yeah, sure. To me, what stood out to me was that women weren't struggling because they weren't capable of investing in real estate, or real estate wasn't working. They was really struggling because they didn't have any structure in how they made decisions in real estate. You know, they were making decisions while, you know, under pressure, or what they saw on social media, or what somebody else was doing, and then regretting that later. And you know what? The hard part is, as the women are out there doing this, they didn't realize that they're drifting into this kind of regret until they were already financially or, you know, emotionally committed. And so what for me, from my background, coming, you know, from the military and then coming from an IT project management and delivery, I'm so used to this structured decision making. I'm so used to, you know, requirements, scope, risk, you know, you have to, there's a process in doing things. And so then I kind of realized, I kind of sat back and realized that, hey, there weren't being a rock, you know, but saying they weren't being applied. And so that's why I kind of wrote the book, to kind of help women to kind of slow down, get clear and then make decisions that they don't have to recover from.
0: Okay. We have a comment from Maria who says Avon reps are the original entrepreneurs. Super empowering. Huh?
2: Yes, absolutely. I mean, my mom was in Avon for years. She would get the little porcelain dolls. She has a whole curio case full of porcelain dolls.
0: Now, which is the one that you get a pink Cadillac? Is that another company?
2: Right. No, that's Mary Kay. Mary Kay gives you the pink Cadillac.
0: Okay. I knew somebody got a pink Cadillac out of it and all that. No, that is stupendous. And I want to back up a little bit. When you was in the military, especially the Air Force, did some of that skill set help you prepare for what you're doing now?
2: Absolutely. Because in the military, I was in the administrative part of it. Mm-hmm. And then I've kind of moved over to the IT when the military kind of changed their AFSC. And then I'm a Mustang. And so I was doing my degree in the evening, and then I was able to get my commission as an officer. And that put me over into the engineering, more of the analytical, more of the process type structure that I have. So I'm like a structure through and through. Coming in the military, you know, when you got to go through boot camp, there's a structure in to get through boot camp. In order to make it to graduation, you have to follow the rules. Mm-hmm. You have to get up at, you know, an old dark 30. You got to march, and you got to also, you have your fellow airmen that you have to make sure, and you look out for it, because everybody has to cross the finish line.
0: Yes.
2: And so those are some of the characteristics, you know, that's ingrained in me through and through.
0: Absolutely. One of the things we get taught in the military, you leave no fallen comrade behind. Absolutely. Nobody puts it behind. We bring it forward. No, that is so important. And I know for me, you know, for somebody getting ready to buy a house, it can be clear as mud.
2: Yeah. Yes.
0: You know, because, you know, so like with that being said, you know, what is the, let's say, what is the moment when most people realize they're about to make a bad real estate decision, but do it anyway, right?
2: Oh, yes. I get this all the time, because it's usually the moment they stop evaluating the deal, you know what I'm saying, and start justifying it to themselves. That's usually the, you know, that I'm saying, the warning sign. They know that something feels off, but they really allow their emotions take over. They either get scared about the market. They might have FOMO, fear of missing out, and they kind of move off of the rails. And so I always say that people really don't make bad decisions because they didn't know. They make it because they ignored what they feel, you know, what they felt inside. And so one situation that really stands out to me was that it was involved in a tenant application. So I was, you know, have a rental. It was out on the market. I'm filtering applications. And so we came across this one application that it looked good on the surface. My VA looked at it, reviewed it, the references checked out initially, and even the Zillow report looked clean. And so we had approved it and we had a move-in date, but something in me was like, something is not right.
0: Right.
2: And I mean, this person had already called the utility for the move-in date, but like I said, something was just not right in me. And so I dug a little deeper, and when I verified the employment, I actually called the company's headquarters. Come to find out, the company did not know who the application was.

0: evaluating what we're doing, because if we're not, then regret sets in. And can you imagine if I would have let that person into my rental home and how much craziness that I would have had to deal with?
1: Wow. So you said something about Zillow, about they should have addressed that. That should have been like on the site for the public. Is that correct? I have no idea.
0: Oh, yeah. No, sure. So Zillow has a program where people can apply to your unit, your rental unit, and they do the tenant screening. They do the, what is it? They do a few background. They do a background check. Mm-hmm. They do a credit check. You know, they do some kind of tenant. They call it tenant screening. And then as me, as the landlord, they show me the report. And I have the authority to approve, disapprove, or what have you, based upon the application. But for some reason, I don't know why, and this is going to be my standard use case. I don't know why, but Zillow, it didn't pop on Zillow. It didn't pop on Zillow. So I had to go to the actual courthouse to kind of do my own investigation and found out all of these issues that this particular tenant had.
1: Wow, that is something.
0: Yes.
1: I never knew that. It's good to know. That is something. We have a question from Carolina. She's from Iowa. And she says, what safety red flags should buyers look for during walkthrough that most people miss because they'll focus on the aesthetics or price?
0: Right. So to me, I think that, first of all, you have to know your criteria of what you're looking for, and to make sure it's that particular property meets your criteria. And then some of the red flags when you do a walkthrough is from the outside standpoint, you have to stand back in the street and look at the roof. Are there shingles missing? You know, are there holes in the roof? Are there gutters? Because if the gutters are gone, then that means there's water that comes down and that has done damage that you can't see. Some other things that you can look at as red flags is look at the electrical system. Has the electrical system been updated? Because some homes now, they still have two-prong outlets. Well, that's not in, that's not a standard. Right now we got three prong. We have the GFI outlets, things of that nature. And then just make sure that there is no any type of damage when it comes to wood. How's the floors? How's the walls? Just, you know, those types of things. How's the plumbing and the HVAC system?
1: And I know there's something you can, I forgot the name of the property. You can hire somebody to do a walkthrough to check all that stuff.
0: Inspection. Yes, you definitely will hire. So if you wouldn't necessarily do an inspection until you are for sure that this is what you want to buy, because inspections cost maybe $400 to $600. Mm-hmm. And so your first kind of walkthrough, what you want to have is a contractor, your general contractor with you, somebody who you built a relationship, somebody who you know that's going to do the work. So then they can help you as you're walking through. They can point out things and let you know how much damage it is or how much the cost it would be to fix it.
1: Mm. And, you know, we talk about, we got a question from Virginia from Minnesota, and she said, what red flags can I look at for new builds? For new builds, I guess people, that's the question. Yeah.
0: Yes, sure. So for new builds, though, you should have a new built warranty, like the builder warranty.
1: Okay.
0: Right. And so, but before they build a house, that the builder has to go through various inspections as before they actually, the house is ready for occupancy. So you might not find as many red flags there as

0: because you would find something that's already been built, you know, that's years, you know, years old. But I definitely still would look at what's going on in the area, in the surroundings. Mm-hmm. How is the, how's your yard? Are you, do you have a, because nowadays they're building these houses so scritched together, you don't have any yard, but then you have a, you might have a yard that slopes, you know, mm-hmm. and it slopes up. So now you got to be concerned. Well, okay, when it rains, where's that rain going to go? That rain is going to come down that hill and down to your foundation. Mm-hmm. So those are some of the things that you need to, you know what I'm saying, that you need to look at.
1: That is
0: and then
1: amazing.
0: Also what's coming to mind now too is, is everything level. You can take some marbles with you, believe it or not. Uh-huh. And then you can take a marble and put it at one side of the house and see, does that marble move?
1: If that's amazing. No, that's, wow. That makes so much sense.
0: If that marble moves, then something's not level.
1: That makes perfect sense. And Sally from Los Angeles said that is helpful. That is helpful. That makes so much sense. That's so simple. No, that is stupendous. Oh my God, that is awesome. Wow, the marble. I'm gonna have to, because I used to play marble back in the day, but that's something
0: okay,
1: else.
0: Yeah.
1: We're gonna go for a quick commercial break, and then we're gonna talk about opportunities. How do people get into what you've been doing and, you know, what you can offer? So let's look at this quick commercial. We'll be right back.
2: 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You're not doing it alone. I guide you, I support you, and I keep you consistent, because that's where the real results come from. So if you're tired of starting over and you're ready to finally feel like yourself again, guess what? I got you. This is the Wellness Mindset. And if you are watching this on Motivated Mindset, say Wellness Mindset when you reach out. I got you. Let's get you back to being you.
1: But yeah, all right. Hey, so if you need to get rid of your belly, you know who you got to reach out to. Coach Coco, you know. So let me see. I got another question from Hector in Minnesota. He said, what is a piece of advice you'll give to someone starting out in your field today? I don't know if you heard, if you can hear me.
0: Today, my advice would, I can hear you. You went out for a minute, but I think you asked the question of what piece of advice can you give somebody new that's starting out?
1: Yeah, in your field. Yeah. Yes, ma'am.
0: Yeah. So to me, it would be all about, do you have determine what your criteria is before you ever go out in the street, start looking at properties? What is it for you? What does a good deal look like for you? How is it going to fit in your goals? What is going to be your strategy? You know, what are the numbers? And it's what we refer to in investment called our buy box, because we have to get clear before we start looking, because if we don't, whatever we look like looks like a good deal. Mm. And then if you don't slow down and start evaluating whatever you're looking at based upon your criteria, then everything looks like a good deal. And then you end up buying something that it didn't fit your criteria in the first place.
1: Wow. No, that makes perfect sense. Absolutely. And, you know, when we talk about, let's say, when people say I'm ready to invest, you know, actually means beyond just having money. Is that, you know, what is there more to that? Say, oh, I got the money, I'm ready to invest. You know, is there any more to that? You might be breaking out. Would you be able to hear me, Cindy?
0: Okay, wait a minute, it's breaking up.
1: Sorry.
0: Can you, no, I didn't. Can you repeat that?
1: Yeah, so when people say, how can someone, you know, like when people say, I'm begin ready to invest, actually mean beyond just having money, you know, what all does that entail? Also, I got money, can I invest? Was he able to hear me? I know we maybe have it sometime the internet comes in and out.
0: Here.
1: Could you hear me, Cindy? It's okay. We'll keep it moving. We'll keep it moving. Was he able? Could you hear me now?
0: Okay. Can you repeat that? We were going in and out.
1: Yeah, absolutely. So the question was like, how, you know, when people talk about they're ready to invest, you know, and their money ready, is there more to that than just having the money when they're ready to invest? What else should they be looking at?
0: Okay, yeah, sure. Cause readiness is less, really, readiness is a less about money, but it's about clarity and preparation. Are you prepared? You know, strategy, are you going to go? Are you going to be a wholesaler? Are you going to be buy and hold? Are you going to be fix and flip? And then understand your numbers that go along with that. What's your price point for the property that you're looking at? And then what's your criteria? Like meaning, you know, what type of property is it? Is it going to be a 3-bedroom, 1-bath duplex? You know, are you looking for something that's $100,000 or, you know, that sort of thing? Because if those things are not in place, again, that's okay, because maybe it's not your time yet, but we want to make sure that we get prepared, because that is what protects you from regret. Unlike other gurus out there where they say, just got the money, no. With me, I'm all about preparation and, you know, and clarity. And then on that note, for me, when it comes to readiness, is that one example that I have is that there was an owner finance opportunity that came my way because it was in the same neighborhood that I was already investing. I already owned property. So I already understood my numbers, I already understood the, you know, the area, I already understood my strategy. So I could evaluate that opportunity, you know, without emotion getting involved. I looked at the numbers. And so it made sense for me to go forward with that opportunity. So readiness, again, is just not about money. It's about having your clarity to recognize if something actually fits your specific goals and not nobody else's.
1: Wow. Now that is really good to know. You know, sometimes, you know, people get emotional or fear. How does that come into play? Because I know that's like probably the biggest investment any of us are making. But how do those things come into play, you know?
0: Yeah, sure. Because a lot of times emotion does lead us into making bad choices, because fear, when we have fear, we want to rush through things, right? And then when we have excitement, you know, we're overlooking the details because, oh, we're excited, we found a property. But then like some of the questions in the chat was talking about red flags.
1: Yes.
0: But if we're so excited, we'll overlook those red flags, right? And then we fall into this comparison trap. What somebody else is doing, what we're seeing in social media, what we're seeing online, and then that causes us to kind of deviate from our plan and our strategy. So it's not about, so for me, it's not about removing emotion. It's about having the guardrails, having your structure in place that would keep you grounded and on the road. So when you're show up and once elbow you and say, I want to drive, you don't veer off the road. You stay on the road because you have structure to help you stay there.
1: Yes, yes. Wow. And, you know, has there ever been one, how you call it, real estate decision you've seen that made you think, yeah, we're going to regret that later? Could you hear me? I know we're getting, but we, you know, did you hear me on that one, Cindy? We're having a little bit of delay. Did you hear the last question I said?
0: Yes, I did. I'm laughing. And then my eyes are tearing up.
1: Well, I do that to people. It's okay.
0: But anytime, any. Yeah, anytime anyone says, I'll figure out after I buy it, that's when I get concerned, because then you're moving faster than your plan. And so real estate to me is one of those things that you have to be clear before. You have to be clear before and not reactive later. And then I have a story on this one too, about, you know, having regret later because you don't slow down, is that one of the houses that I bought was, I bought it getting a contractor walkthrough first, and without really understanding and evaluating the area. So, you know, I moved too fast. I underestimated the rehab cost because, you know, I didn't have enough information, but I was excited that I was moving forward. You know, I was trying to figure it out. This is why I teach people that they're going to have to slow down, you know, and get the clarity beforehand, because in real estate, you know, it gets expensive when we have assumptions that replace due diligence.
1: And we have a comment, Cindy from Los Angeles says, great advice on having our guardrails, because I confuse fear and intuition, especially with big decisions like investing in a property. She said, thank you. So yeah, that is a big thing. And you also talk about—
0: You're welcome. You're most welcome.
1: She like, yeah, Cindy, I love
0: Los Angeles. Like I was saying with you. Oh, yeah. And like I said, with real estate, we're not trying to remove emotion, because that's a natural part of who we are, right? We just need things in place that help us through those emotions. When we know and we can recognize, like, hey, I'm fearful on this. Well, why are you? Let's take a step back and say, okay, well, why? What are you feeling in your gut? What is your intuition telling you? That's telling you maybe you know what I'm saying, that you need to kind of slow down a little bit. Because if it's a good deal, then it's going to be a good deal after you slow down and look at it more clearly.
1: Good, good. And Cindy, you also talk about safety and protection. And why is that something people don't think about when they're focused on building wealth?
0: I think we're frozen.
1: Yeah. Can you hear me? Could you hear me? Can you hear me now?
0: I can hear you now. I can hear you now.
1: Yeah. So the question was, you also talk about safety and protection. And why is that something that people don't think about when they're focused on building wealth? All right. Did it come through?
0: Yeah, this is so key to me and personal to me. Yes, yes. Safety is so key and personal to me because I have girls. Ownership isn't about just financial. it's about physical and personal as well. You know, we as women, we're in these situations where, you know, awareness matters. Just take a look at the news. I mean, women are getting brutally attacked. You know what I'm saying? And then as investors, we're showing up to meet these contractors. We're showing up to these empty properties. We're in these unfamiliar, you know what I'm saying? I need us to kind of think that wealth building and protection go together, because we got to protect our money. We got to protect our property, and we got to protect our body. Hmm. And so you know, that's why protection really matters, you know, because if we're not involved, then there goes our wealth, you know what I'm saying? Helps you preserve those options. Okay. And like I was saying, that I have two girls, you know, and my girls are off to college, you know, and there's some strange things that happen. You know, even with my daughter in college, she was in a medical school program, and come to find out the guy that's in medical school, he got for sex trafficking. He's in medical college.
1: Wow.
0: But he still got picked up for sex trafficking. So, like I said, well, that's why I'm telling you, as women, we have to protect ourselves.
1: And what is self-protect 24/7 from asked by Johnny from Texas?
0: What you say now?
1: Yeah, what is Johnny from Texas says, what is self-protect 24/7?
0: Yes, self-protect 24/7 is, I'm a representative of Damsel in Defense. And what Damsel in Defense is a, we sell non-lethal safety protection, personal protection. It's where you can get pepper spray. The pepper spray has dye in it, so that if an attacker comes upon you, you spray them with this UV dye, and the police can find your attacker under black light, right? So they are, you know, they'll be tagged. We also have, this is a stun device.
1: Mm-hmm.
0: And then a false multiplier. So self-protection 24/7 is a complimentary service that I provide, especially for women and young girls and young boys, that when we're out and about, we have to make sure that we are protecting ourselves and understand what's going on around us.
1: All right. Cool. Yeah, we have a question from Tammy from DC, and she said, what is the biggest misconception about non-lethal safety tools, and how do you break the stigma during your sessions, you know, when you're talking to people? There's a little bit of delay, but I think you got it.
0: Oh, let's see.
1: Yeah. Did you hear the question about misconceptions?
0: Yeah, you're breaking that. What was the question?
1: Yeah. The question is, what is the biggest misconception about
0: non-lethal? No, I didn't. Sorry.
1: Yeah. Yeah. What is the biggest misconception about non-lethal safety tools, and how do you break the stigma during your session? Tammy from DC.
0: Yeah. So the stigma to me is that people, for women, we don't necessarily think we need it, or we have our safety tools down in our purses. But if you're ever in a situation where you need it, you don't have time to dig through your purse to find it. And so I think the also the misconception is if you are ready, then you need to stay ready, right? You have the confidence that you're ready, and it's always at your fingertips, because it's not about with my personal safety, it's about giving you enough chance to get distance so you can get away, because sometimes you're not going to be able to stand there to defend yourself. It's not about standing there to defend yourself. It's about a time making enough, disruption in the attacker so that you can get enough distance so then you can get away. But yeah, okay. I think it's just the misconception is that we don't need it.
1: Okay. Well, let's go into how people can contact you and some of the stuff you got. How'd that sound?
0: Okay, sure. No problem.
1: So it's all you.
0: So what you're seeing here, I have several, websites, but it kind of leads to this. Okay, sure. I have a few websites, but it all kind of leads into two of the services that I provide. This is my main website, Miss Property Boss. And so from here, if you want to go to this website, and if you scroll down in the middle of the screen, it'll give you a real estate readiness check, an investor readiness check. And so this is, you answer a few questions and then we kind of meet up, and then I can kind of give you whether or not where you are really on the investor readiness spectrum. And this is my social media. If you want to go to my, meet me on Facebook. And then this is my Instagram page. If you want to meet me on Instagram, I'm at Miss Property Boss, and then at I Am Cindy Jordan. And this is my LinkedIn. You can find me on LinkedIn as well. I Am Cindy Jordan on LinkedIn. And then also, if you're interested in getting the book, Real Estate Investing Without Regret, it's on Amazon in the Kindle version as well as the print version.
1: Mm-hmm. Cool.
0: And then lastly, this website here is Real Estate Without Regret. This is mainly about the book. And if you want to meet up with me to have a free session, a 30-minute clarity call, or a 90-minute session where we kind of do a deep dive into if you're ready to start real estate investing.
1: Mm-hmm. Mm-hmm.
0: And then here is what some people are saying, that it's a great program, great to work with. And then you have two options here on this website is the clarity call, which is a free 30-minute session with me where we kind of go through what your goals are in real estate, any obstacles. We can kind of discuss your obstacles. And then after the call, you will walk away with your next best step for you and your situation. And then the other 90-minute session, that's a paid session for a nominal fee. But that whole 90 minutes, we kind of work through and do a deep dive into your situation. We give you a 30-day roadmap. You'll have step-by-step instructions on what you need to do to hit the ground running in the next 30 days after the call.
1: So this is really cool. So somebody should see you before they even think about putting money down or buying anything, right?
0: Absolutely. Because if they're not clear on what they're doing, it's going to lead to regret. If they have questions, or if it's still foggy, or if they're trying to find, if they're trying to follow somebody on social media, again, I think that they would then fall into that comparison trap because it's not tailored to them. Everybody's situation is different. So what you might see on a highlight reel or a snapshot online, that's not their complete situation. And I don't want people to make decisions based upon that. So it's best that you see somebody, even if it's not me, that you really take the time to slow down, again, get clear before you make any type of decisions when it comes to real estate.
1: No, this is good. This is awesome. Let's see what we got here and what they'll learn.
0: Absolutely. So again, yeah, what they'll learn, we kind of just went over that. It depends on what sessions that you want, right? Where the 30-minute session is just a kind of a high level. We kind of look into your situation and then you'll know what your best next step would be. And then sometimes it's not to go right out there and purchase property. And that's okay, because everybody is not ready. And then in the 90-minute session, it would be more of a deep dive, more of a personalized look into you and your situation and how, what strategy would be best for you to get started.
1: Cool beans. And?
0: All right. And these are the QR codes. If you want to reach me on LinkedIn, Instagram, or Facebook.
1: Oh, this is stupendous. This is stupendous. And
0: yes,
1: this is awesome. And we got a couple of some more questions that we have from people, but no,
0: sure.
1: And I'll put this back up again, but we had a question from Johnny. I think it says, what is this? Minnesota. He said, what was your biggest failure and what did you learn from it?
0: Yeah, my biggest failure to me was not starting sooner.
1: Hmm.
0: You know, when I got started, real estate, I was infatuated by real estate, right? I was in all the classes, all the boot camps, but I really never took the time out to say, this is my strategy. This is my criteria, because then everything was still fuzzy. And because it was fuzzy, I wasn't moving forward. I spent years and tons of money in classes before I finally said no. What really made me get started was a life circumstance. And then that was my entry into, I need to find a house. I need to buy a house. And I still have that house today. Wow, so I think that was my biggest. Yeah, because I spent tons of money without nothing to show for it.
1: Yeah. And the email that will show hello at mspropertyboss.com, that's a good way to get a hold of you, Cindy, also?
0: Yes. Yes, that is.
1: And as we come down to the time, I want to give you any last couple of minutes, any last words, anything else that maybe we didn't cover, or you just want to make sure people who are interested, let's say, in housing or even self-protection, that you would like to tell our audience?
0: Yeah, so it's just like I said, my focus really is on helping people really, you know, slow down and get clear on what it is that they want when it comes to wealth building. You know, we don't have to move at the pace of everybody else. We don't have to move at the pace of what our friends are doing or what we see online, because it's really about you. What type of wealth do you want to build? What type of legacy do you want to build? And I think that that's how I kind of differentiate myself. And I differentiate myself with a lot of structure involved. Because like I said earlier, emotions is going to get involved. You're going to get excited to look at these properties, but you want to make sure in that excitement, you know what it is that you're looking for. So you can find me on all social media channels. I'm here to help. And then also for self-protection, I'm here to help with that as well.
1: And Cindy, do you have any upcoming expos, anything you'll be attending in the future that you can, you know, coming up?
0: Yeah, no, not right now on my schedule. I'm always looking. So reach out to me if there's an expo on safety or health and wellness or real estate that you would want me to attend. Just reach out to me. But right now, I don't have any upcoming expos at the moment.
1: All right. If we have any more questions, I'll give everybody a minute. But ladies and gentlemen, just please, you know, you got the QR codes there. I think this is an excellent way You might have somebody, a young person in your life, you know, family member, before they go out there and spend that money, reach out to Cindy, you know, and you never know how that might change somebody to say, man, I'm glad that I like the marbles. That was stupendous. I'm sorry. I can't get over that marble thing. That's just like, what? You know, but hey, you know, reach out to Cindy. And if, you know, for any questions, you know, when it comes to safety, real estate buying or anything like that, Cindy, you've dropped some golden nuggets. You dropped some great information. I wish I knew when I got ready to buy my house. But, you know, I used the VA and they did their process, you know. And can you talk a little bit, in case we have any veterans, how does the VA, how does that work, you know, for somebody? I know things have changed.
0: Yeah, I know things have changed, but I know like the house, my primary residence that I'm in is the VA. And but what the VA does, it guarantees. So my lender is not the VA. My lender was PennyMac, but the VA guarantee is like a guarantor of the loan that PennyMac is giving you to purchase your house. Right. And so with the VA, there's a like a kind of a limit on how much house that you can afford. I think also with the some of the I haven't looked at it in a while. And I think that you can kind of reuse your VA, too, if you've been in if you want to kind of scale up, you know, I think that you can reuse your VA as well. Yep. So VA is always available. I am a VA user. Like I said, my primary residence that I'm in now is a VA back loan.
1: Cool beans. Well, I don't see any more questions from our audience here. I just want to double check. Yep, we got everybody in. We have people from all over the state, Iowa, California. I'm like, what? That is stupendous. So, hey, we're going to be spreading this around.
0: Well, wow. That's great.
1: Hey, we had to reach out. That's
0: wonderful. People.
1: And we got we got Charlie from New Orleans saying thank you. Great information. You know, they'll be using this. So thank I just want to say thank you for dropping this. And you know, if something comes up in the future, you got some, please reach out to us and we can definitely advertise it. we got Bob from what is it, Minnesota? He said, I'm going to buy some marbles. I love it.
0: Because if it's uneven, then you got foundation issues, and that's money.
1: That is good. Cindy, thank you so much for being here. Thank you so much for dropping that information. And ladies and gentlemen, thank you everybody for giving great questions. And we'll be watching for you, Cindy. Thank you so much. All right.
0: Okay. All right. Great. All right. Thanks so much. I enjoyed it.
1: Bye-bye. Bye-bye.
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7: Yeah. And why born and why built.
8: What is up, yo?
7: Vanilla Gorilla, Big Dog.
8: Another Sunday.

0: Yo, what is up? What is up? What is up? Welcome to Turnbuckles and Stogie Spot. I am the host with the most, the big dog, the vanilla gorilla, and the OG. What is going on, peeps?
1: What's going on, boys?
0: Nothing, nothing, nothing.
1: What's on our agenda today?
0: Right now, we are going to pay
2: send
0: some respect to Joe Doering.
2: Really, an all-Japan legend.
0: Yes.
2: Multiple-time Triple Crown champion.
0: 47 years old, he died of.
2: Tag team champion. All-Japan Tag Team Cup winner with Kojima. He's been wrestling, probably 20 years?
0: Yes, sir.
2: Something like that, if not longer. Passed away yesterday, I believe it was, or Friday.
0: Friday.
2: Due to brain cancer that had came back, but he kept it on the ropes for 10 years. Pinned it down, he beat it, and this time, unfortunately, cancer had won. Now, I don't have the sound I was going to use.

0: a lot of people are probably more familiar with his work at TNA.
1: Uh-huh.
0: When he was with Violent by Design and went 20-some-odd minutes with Josh Alexander for the world title. And he was one of those guys, and a lot of people made the comparison. He was about as close to a Stan Hansen in current generation that we probably have ever got.
1: Yep. That's very true.
0: He was about as close as you'll ever get to a Stan Hansen for this generation.
1: I hope he took care of his family.
0: I do think they did. If not, you know the boys are. I mean, the outpouring of love for him and his family was, you know, between everybody, people you didn't even know knew him.
2: Rest in peace.
0: Yes.
1: Rest in peace.

0: yes, but I mean, you may not see another talent like that again, but who knows?
1: They'll never have another JoJo.
0: No. It'd be hard to fill his shoes. It'd be very hard to fill his shoes. Normally, it'd be a 10-bell salute, but I don't have that sound because it wouldn't work for me. So, but yes, wanted to, you know, send our condolences to him, his family, his friends, the entire wrestling world. Lost a very, very good person. From what everybody has said, I never had the opportunity to meet him. Familiar with his work, though. If you're a Japan person, you obviously know what his work is and what he's accomplished over there. Very extensive resume. So, but we want to extend our condolences here on the podcast to the family and friends of Joe Doring. Rest in peace. And we will see you on the other side.

0: So, gee, what's going on with you, my man?
1: My man, I just watched whatchamacallit from WWE. Just finally got to it.
0: Night of Champions.
1: Night of Champions. Not gonna
0: So,
1: lie, disappointed in who won the championship, but that's my opinion.
2: For those who watched last week, I said that that was gonna happen.
0: I knew old
2: Sami Zayn.
0: I knew Sami Zayn was gonna win.
2: Is now your new WWE World Champion.
0: Never been a world champion. Now he's in an elite team.
2: And for a guy like him who's been doing it so long.
0: Been doing it almost 30 years.
2: Along with Kevin, who is somewhere probably kicking his feet still. In excitement for Sami winning the belt. That pay-per-view was actually a very, very good pay-per-view. Start to finish.
1: Oh, it was. I love the pay-per-view. I was just disappointed in the championship outcome. That's all.
2: Not pay-per-view. My apologies. PLE, Premium Live. Now, I mean, that alone, this entire week from Raw, SmackDown, to Independence, TNA to AEW, this has been a pretty insane week of wrestling. And it's not over yet. Because tonight you have at 4, so the pot ends at 1, you got 3 hours to go by for pay-per-view for TNA that starts at 4 o'clock, Slammiversary, which that card again is stacked from the ladder match to the Ultimate X to the world title. I'm personally excited for the Ultimate X, but you're going to see the return for the first time in 15 years in a TNA ring. One of the pioneers, really, of the X Division. The man who had a hand in creating Ultimate X. Owner of Trainer of the Stars. Guy's been all over the world, from Japan to Mexico and back. The Amazing Red will be returning to TNA tonight in the Ultimate X match. And if you ask me, personally, I think he walks in with the gold tonight.
0: Who?
2: Red.
0: He might.
2: I would not be surprised if you see Amazing Red walk away with the gold. That's not me saying it because it's this, it's that, it's legend. I think he walks away with the gold. Cedric's a great champion. Cedric is a fantastic champion. Won't lie. Cedric is awesome. Now, do they lead into something with Cedric and Red? No, I mean, the experience alone between Red and Kazarian in that match are two guys who have been there since the inception of the Ultimate X match.
0: Correct.
2: So they have a lot of experience in that realm of Ultimate X.
0: Correct.
2: That ladder match for the belts, the Righteous, the Party, that match is going to turn out to be a spectacular match. I mean, there's a lot of show-stealing matches on both cards tonight.
1: Mm-hmm.
2: AEW, which I'm excited that they're running back Will Ospreay and Shane Strickland. I'm excited for that. I'm excited for the 12-man cage. I'm excited for Open Cage against the Dogs. I mean, there's talks that Apollo Crews shows up at TNA tonight. There's talks that Woods and Kofi show up in AEW. This is going to be an exciting day overall if you're a wrestling fan. From start to finish, it's going to be an exciting day. I'm excited. Thankfully, I found that I was able to get the pay-per-view. I'm happy.
1: A lot to consume. A lot to consume.
2: A lot to consume. All I can say is thank God I don't have work on Monday.
1: There you go.
2: I got an awful lot to consume. Also, on the Independence this week, for those who didn't see.
1: You read my mind. I was just going to ask that.
2: Styles made his debut in Georgia. And for those of you who have watched AJ since the beginning of his career, his son wrestles just like he did. The slide under the guardrail into the phenomenal forearm, the style splash, the entrance. He came out to...
0: Well, stop right there. Let's talk about AJ Styles. He is going to be another AJ Styles.
2: He's always going to be known as, let's just be honest, he's going to be known as AJ's kid. He's going to carve his own lane. But what I do like is the fact that he took AJ's logo and his gear and made it his own.
0: Correct.
2: He has his own version of the P1 logo. He came out with his dad's old Ring of Honor music.
0: Correct.
2: He came out with the jacket, the same, same tights, same everything. Only thing he didn't do was gloves.
0: Not yet, though.
2: Again,
0: it was his first debut.
2: Remember, AJ didn't do gloves until
0: TNA.
2: He was way into TNA. Way into the 2010s before he touched gloves. And put gloves on his hands. So that's not something that he's going to do right away. I'm sure down the line he will. But I did see a clip from that match, quite a few clips. And I was impressed. I was very impressed. Did you see those same clips?
1: I did. He's a chip off the old block. Like he's all of AJ and then some. Like he's taken that persona and his ring style and just made it his own, like you said earlier. But at the same time, you see a lot of AJ in him.
2: You do, especially, when I've seen him do that slide under the guardrail and then jump up and do the phenomenal forearm. That was a signature spot of AJ's for years. From TNA to Japan to Mexico, that was a signature spot he did for years. Now, what I'm curious to see is if Avery pulls out the spiral tap.
1: Oh.
2: Because he practiced that. You could see him practicing it quite a bit, and that was a big move of AJ's for years. And then he had to stop doing it.
1: Mm-hmm.
2: But that's another move that isn't utilized, but if done right, can be a phenomenal.
0: It also can hurt.
2: That's why AJ stopped doing it.
0: If you don't take the bump right, it can hurt.
2: Correct. I was thoroughly impressed with that. Thoroughly. I mean, I'm excited to see what's coming up. Next week is going to be an interesting show.
0: Split show.
2: It's a double show. It's not something we've ever done. I accidentally double booked it.
0: Because he doesn't listen when I send him.
2: Because I didn't mark it in my calendar, but that's okay. We're going to see if we can do it. We're going to make it happen. Don't worry. So we'll have Shaffo Collection, and then we will also have Series 40 Cigars on as well. So bear with us next week. Gonna be an interesting show,
0: and if we have to go longer, I'll make it go longer.
2: We can always record it if anything, but I'm very excited to do that next week. I'm excited to talk all things wrestling. Again, tonight, World's End artists, not World's End, Forbidden Door is a stacked card. TNA is a stacked card from top to bottom.
0: Well, Forbidden Door comes on at 8.
2: Forbidden Door is at 8. TNA is at 4, so you're going to be busy I'll be busy from 4 until probably midnight. So on that note, let's take a 2-minute commercial break, and then we'll be right back with our guest. What's going on here?
3: this.
4: Yo, so I keep telling y'all, the boss knows every motherfucking body. Keep telling y'all that. So guess who showed up at the hotel here in Connecticut? And y'all not gonna believe this shit. Joe, are they ready for this shit, Joe?
3: I don't know, are they?
4: Y'all not gonna believe this shit, but I'm gonna show y'all who showed up. This is the CEO and founder of NESS.
3: One half of the My man. Sports show.
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4: So, Mac, let me ask you this. 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
5: That's right.
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3: I know what to tell you.
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5: 1,600 views a day.
4: I feel like Elizabeth.
5: I'm telling
4: Elizabeth, fresh out for Elizabeth. 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
4: Well, and there you have it, guys. Our producer from Connecticut, Mr. Mac Attack himself. And God bless us. Yo, we'll see y'all. We took a Sunday off. So we'll see y'all next week. Have a good day, guys.
1: All right. Yo, what is up? What is up? This is Turnbuckles and Stogies Pod. I am the host with the most, the big dog, the vanilla gorilla, and the OG. The OG had to go to the bathroom. He'll be right back. That's cool. Now, we are going to bring up our guest for the week.
6: The interview of the week is brought to you by Jersey Mike's, a sub above.
1: What is up? What is up, Mr. La Vega?
7: How you guys doing?
1: We're doing well. How are you doing, sir?
7: Aside from this fucking humidity, I'm doing phenomenal. I'm smoking a cigar. I'm drinking coffee. I'm alive. That's all that matters.
1: I left my coffee inside. Well, I was drinking coffee, but, you know, I like to have my beer. So, fuck it. It's afternoon. So, let's get to the nitty-gritty here, buddy. So, how did you get into La Vega Cigars, and how did you become a big distributor? And I say big because you're a big distributor. And how does your family feel about you doing the cigar?
7: Well, I got into it out of sheer happenstance. I've been smoking cigars since I was 18, back when, you know, 18 was the age, before the government decided to crawl their way in and fuck shit up. And right. Then I was a chef in Las Vegas for 14 years. I was also in a band. I had a recording studio. We had contracts with different record labels. I had a contract with Warner Brothers. My band toured the country. And then In 2016, I got off tour, and I got home, and my wife, she was like, I don't want to live here no more. I was like, okay, well, this house, this city, this state, like, what are you talking about? She goes, I don't want to live out here no more. Too many people. Everything is astronomical in price. I'm ready to leave. And I'm thinking, okay, about fucking time, because, like, I'm not from here. I love Las Vegas, but I have a love-hate relationship with Las Vegas. So I asked her where she wanted to go, and she's like, well, I want to go somewhere, small town, peaceful. I was like, well, that could be anywhere. I mean, this is the U.S., man. You could throw a dart at a map and pick a small town. And she's like, well, I like your town. Let's go there. So we moved back to Mercer, Pennsylvania. When I got back here, I really didn't know what to do with myself. My band was starting to slow down because, I mean, we just didn't want to do it no more. I didn't like the life. These, you know, not to sound, you know, pretentious, but these restaurants around here, they don't do what I was trained to do. So I decided to pick something completely different. I started a talk show, a cigar talk show, more just to educate people on tobacco. And I was out at the Grand Resort in Warren, Ohio, and I was interviewing people for my show, and the Casa Cuevas family, Casa Cuevas Cigars, was there.

0: cigars. We had a handshake and it was a done deal. That's how fast I got into this industry. I didn't come from this industry. I didn't know jack shit. Matter of fact, I still don't know jack shit. I kind of learn as I go. But him and his dad, Luis Cuevas Jr., nicest guys. I mean, Luis is one of my mentors. He's been helping me through this whole thing. We just celebrated 3 years in business. But La Vega, the name, and if you notice, it's one word. But I do leave the L and the V capitalized. The reason for that is I named it in homage to Las Vegas. I just dropped the S's, smushed the word together, and that's where La Vega came from.
1: Okay.
0: What was the second part of that question? ADHD. I forget shit sometimes.
1: What does your wife think of you doing the
0: cigar? Oh, okay. So my wife likes to smell a cigar. She doesn't smoke cigars. But she also dislikes when I bitch that I'm bored. So she is all for it. With honestly, without her, I would have been dead 20 years ago. So her and my mother are the two biggest supporters. Anything I needed, they were there for me. They pushed me to do this. My wife is used to me being on the road with my band. So when I have to go on the road to visit lounges, do festivals, do events, it's no big deal. So very supportive of everything that I'm doing.
2: Very cool.
0: Question on that.
1: So is your cigars the only thing that you do, or you do something else besides cigars?
0: No, so I have we do our, I think you mentioned distribution. We do our own distribution in-house. It's not that I don't trust a lot of people, but you know, I don't trust a lot of people. And I also don't want to pay a distribution house to do what I am already set up and equipped to do. So we do our own distribution. Unless it's something like, you know, CI or one of the big like national distributors, we pretty much do everything in-house. But when I put the sign out front of my property here, there's a big old like 5x8 sign that's in the front yard. And for about a year after I put that up, I had all these people stopping and buying cigars. And I kept telling every one of them, like, dude, I'm not a retailer. This is not a lounge. But let's face it, who the hell sets up the shop in Pennsylvania? Small town, Mercer, Pennsylvania, of all places. Normally, all the manufacturers go to Florida.
3: Right.
0: So I was having a meeting one day. I had my team in from out of town. And I had two guys stop and buy cigars. I had five people call me and ask what time I closed. And my wife calls me and she says, who keeps tripping these cameras? And I said, these people keep stopping to buy cigars. And she's like, well, what are you going to do? I says, one more motherfucker shows up and I'm building a lounge. 10 minutes later, dude walks through the door, buys two boxes of cigars. I said, all right, God's talking to me. Fuck it. I'm done. We build a lounge. So now there's a lounge outside of our headquarters. And if you come, I mean, it's no El Rey Low, you know, down J.C. Newman factory in Tampa. But if you come here, you are more than welcome to come in and see how La Vega runs. And I, you know, people come in and out all the time for that.
1: Well, and OG can go with me and say yes, because we've never been to New Tobacco Village. Last Saturday, me, Joey, and OG went down to New Tobacco Village. Bro, great fucking store. When I tell you great store, small, nice people, and God bless them, they broke my fucking tent, but I have to get over it. The wind broke my tent. I'm going to buy a new one this week. So God bless me. But we had a good time. But I tell you what, we are going to make our way over. Just so you know, we are coming out to La Vega Cigar.
0: You are more than welcome, brother.
1: And all I need is your hours, and that's it. We'll get there. I'm gonna be the first. I'm gonna sit in your new lounge outside, by the way. This way, when you show up, I'll be.
0: Oh, the pergola. So yeah, I just had my contractor build the basic frame of the pergola, and then I went in, I built the fence, I added all the vines and the flowers and the lattice, and I put the roof on, so now we can sit out there in the rain. Hours of operation, we're open every day of the year, and I literally mean that. Thanksgiving night, Christmas night, it don't matter, bro. Vegas Chef, we don't get holidays off. I am open every single day of the year. Right now, we're on summer hours, so it's every day opens at 9:30. Monday closes at 6, Tuesday through Saturday is till 9.

0: p.m. Sunday. We're 9:30 to 2:30. But because of my hospitality training, if you're still smoking a cigar, I don't shut down. Here's my theory. If the cigar is lit, we're open. That's just how it is. Winter hours, it goes till 8 o'clock. That's really the only difference. But no, we are literally open every day of the year.
1: Amazing.
2: Okay.
1: Absolutely amazing. Aaron, by the way, my name is Dennis. But everybody calls me OG. Nice to meet you, by the way.
0: You as well.
1: I haven't had the privilege of smoking one of your cigars, but I'm looking forward to it. Your place sounds amazing, and your history sounds incredible, dude. That's one of my favorite parts about meeting all y'all is the story behind the story. You know what I mean? Like the inside details and stuff. And so I appreciate you coming on. This is fantastic, man. I could listen to you talk for hours.
0: Hey, I'm Italian, bro. I can talk for fucking hours.
2: Well, just don't start going. Start going like this, all right?
3: So can I.
2: Just don't start going like this, all right?
0: Look,
2: I get enough of that with the wife. The wife's tight, and I'm out. So you can imagine.
0: Look, if you want to silence a Dago, tie his hands together. You know, honestly, they hated me in the kitchen because I'm that type of person where I'm either talking or I'm working. I can't do both. Reason is when I talk with my hands, which you can see. Normally I try to keep it down here on my desk so you can't see what I'm doing. But I talk with my hands. When I was in the kitchen, I'd have other chefs come up to me and ask me questions. And I've got a 12-inch knife in my hand. And I'm just flailing that thing around. And my one I'll never forget Bernard. He's like, dude, can you put the fucking knife down? I'm like, Bernard, you can either talk to me or I can work. But if you're talking to me while I'm working, this knife is getting thrown.
2: Correct.
0: So talk or work.
2: So I am right now smoking La Vega Il Terzo.
0: Terzo.
2: Yes. So tell us a little something about that.
0: So I'll give you the whole lineup. We'll start with the Primo, which is the blue band. When I first started, I did a lot of research on this before I even came to market. And what I found was when a new company comes out, they normally release one blend in a variety of vitolas, like 2, 3, 4, or 5 vitolas. I didn't want to do that. Being in the Vegas kitchens, we were trained to always have something for anyone who walks through the door. We may be putting on a banquet and it's primarily, let's just say porterhouse, right? But you've got people who don't eat meat. They only eat chicken. You got people who only eat fish. You got vegetarians. You got vegans. You got people with allergies. We had to be prepared for everything. So when I went to market, I went to market with 3 different blends, one size. The point of that was if you were a medium smoker, I got you. If you were a medium plus, I got you. If you were medium to full, I got you. I changed all 3 different blends. 2 of them were Maduro wrapped. 1 of them is an Ecuadorian Habano. So the Primo, Secondo, and the Terzo in Italian means the first, the second, the third. And that's how I chose these blends to release. But they all came out at the same time. The number 40 is my only Connecticut, which you're smoking right now. So that number 40, I don't like Connecticut. So I'm a Maduro smoker. I'm a strong smoker. So when I created that number 40, I had to create a Connecticut that I would smoke. Because if I don't like it, dude, I'm not going to release it. I don't put shit out just to put it out. There's plenty of other companies and a whole facet of industries that does that. And I don't do that. I have to stand by it. So I'm doing a test run. And the one complaint that I've heard amongst a lot of people, and the one complaint I have, is that when a company makes a Connecticut cigar, they make it way too mild. And not just mild in strength, but mild in flavor. So I set out to keep it mild in nicotine strength, but at least pack a punch with flavor. When I did that blend, I couldn't believe how well the tobaccos meshed together. I was so impressed with it. I called it the number 40, and I released it on my 40th birthday. It is the only Connecticut I have. I don't believe in changing a wrapper on one of my other blends and still giving it the same name. I attribute it to music. So I'm a big Def Leppard fan, okay? That's my favorite band. Imagine Joe Elliott's not the singer. It's not Def Leppard. Okay? Imagine Steven Tyler's not the singer of Aerosmith. It's not Aerosmith. You change the rapper, you change everything. My opinion. You change the rapper, you change everything. I'm not going to call it the same. So I set out to create one specific Connecticut. That's the one you're smoking. The Ilkane, which I don't remember if I sent you or not, that one is one that I created in partnership with Dogs Inc. You ever heard of Dogs Inc.?
2: Yes.
0: Okay. They train service animals for veterans with PTSD at no charge to the veteran. I created that cigar. Every quarter, I write two checks, one for the sales that I do through my retailing partners and one from my lounge. And every quarter, I send that to them. So that Il Cane in Italian means the dog. And then if you look at the center of the band, there's a bar that goes across. In Italian is written, a dog is a man's best friend. It also uses the Dogs Inc. purple. On the band itself has paw prints, dog paw prints. Like, that whole thing was done for them. Those are the five in my core line. Now, the Primo is a medium strength, robust in flavor. It's got Mexican San Andreas wrapper, Dominican binder, Nicaraguan, Colombian, Pennsylvania broadleaf fillers. The Secondo, the green band, is a Ecuadorian Habano wrapper, a Dominican Olor binder, and it's got the rare Piloto Cubano, so it gives you a lot of baker spices, a lot of citrus. The Terrazo is the one I created for myself because I'm a Padron smoker. I didn't create that to copy Padron. I created that to give me a Padron experience. The blend is nothing near a Padron, but the experience for me was a Padron experience. That has a Maduro wrapper, Olor binder, and it's got the Criollo 98 Lajero, which Criollo 98 is probably one of my favorite tobaccos. The number 40 is an Ecuadorian Connecticut wrapper, so it's very creamy. Aside from the Connecticut shade that you get over, you know, Connecticut River Valley, I found that the Connecticut shades are very dry and they're very acidic. So I chose to go with the Ecuadorian Connecticut, which actually gives you off some creamy notes to it. It's got an Olor binder, Nicaraguan Dominican fillers, so it has a little bit of punch to it. The number 40, I tell people, it's a Connecticut cigar made by a Maduro smoker for a Maduro smoker. That's not saying that you're going to get out of that what you would get out of a Maduro. I'm saying that it's got enough flavor that you'll enjoy it. But it's not a Maduro. So it's one of them ones where, as a Maduro smoker, I'll finish my night with that off because I don't want something strong at night. So I'll finish with that number 40. And then the Cane has a Colorado Corojo wrapper. It's got some undisclosed tobaccos, but it does have a touch of Peruvian in it. So in that final third, it changes over and it gives you that touch of sweetness because of that Peruvian.
2: Okay.
3: I mean, I do, like you said, I enjoy this connection. When you sent us, I lit up the Robusto because I wanted something different. And it hit my palate the way a Maduro or a nice, strong Habano.
0: Right. It's supposed to. It's not supposed to be your regular, you know, Connecticut. It's mild enough that a Connecticut smoker will enjoy it. It won't be too strong for them. But it's also pungent enough in flavor that a Maduro smoker could be like, yeah, I would smoke that. Not all the time, but I would smoke that.
2: Right. So now let me ask you this question. I know you have all your La Vega cigars in your shop. And I'm only asking this because I have a lot of friends in the business. And one of them is Jonathan Drew. Do you carry any Drew Estate stuff in your shop?
0: I don't have any Drew Estate. Well, no, I lied. Down below, I do have a box of Cuba Cubas, but I don't have a lot of people. My clientele doesn't ask for Drew Estate. So I have two cabinet humidors in my lounge. Both of these humidors came out of Casa Fuente in Las Vegas when they redid it. So the one is the boutique humidor. The other one is the legacy humidor. In the boutique humidor, these are all brand owners that I know personally. These are also handpicked to be here. I know what everything tastes like. I specifically put these in because I know people are going to like them. In the legacy humidor, that's really run by my clientele. They choose what they want in there because I'm not going to put something in there that people don't want. So that there's and that legacy one's ever changing. When people get sick of it and they say, hey, you know, can you get what's the new one I just got in? The EPC Encore. A guy was requesting the Encore. We put the Encore in. The Jamie Garcia, the personal reserve, that went in there. The La Gloria Serie R, that went in there. So that one's ever changing. But okay. The Drew Estates, I don't really get a lot of people that want Drew Estates.
2: Okay. OG, what would you suggest?
1: For his humidor, is that what you're asking?
2: Yeah.
1: Oh, listen, I'm a full body complex kind of guy. I want more than just the nicotine rush. I want more than just I want flavor. I want profile. I don't know, man. I don't know what his humidor looks like. One of my favorites I'm smoking right now, AJ Fernandez, Man of War. I like a little complexity to the cigar. I don't want, I don't want the same old, just plain tobacco or anything like that. So, I mean, if anything, maybe get some Liga Bravadas in there. They're
2: because, and you know that, OG, that's a tough get because to get Liga Bravada, you're going to have to buy like 3 or 4 boxes and have their drawer.
0: Yeah, and that's the problem is that I don't have a huge place to put these. So any company that comes in, my first question is, do you have any minimums? And if they tell me yes, I'm no longer interested. Not because I don't want to do it, because I physically cannot put all of this shit in there. Like, I have two. Normally what I do is I try to stay with 2 lines from each brand. When you have a company come in, and I'm not going to name names because that got me in trouble on another podcast. But when you got... when you got a company come in saying that they've got a 15 box minimum, I look at them and be like, where the fuck am I going to put 15 boxes? Like, you're literally looking at my, like, I don't have a walk-in humidor. This lounge was designed to be 1930s, 40s, gentleman's club. It's speakeasy style, full service. We get the cigars and cut them and light them for you. We pull them out of the cabinet. I don't have the space for that. So the stuff that I put in, I have to go with companies that I don't have to do that. And the Ligas, man, you got to buy a metric fuckload to even get the Ligas.
2: Well, let's hold on right there because, you're talking to 2 guys here. Hold on. I understand. But you're talking to 2 guys here that are good friends with Jonathan and his best friend. And I might be able to help you out in a little while. We'll talk after the show. Unfortunately, but we can try. But anyways, so guys, on that note, we're going to take a 2-minute break, and we'll be right back with La Vega Cigars.

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1: Second Lieutenant Zachary Stead, Air Force.
2: What is up? What is up, yo? We are back. It's Turnbuckles and Stogies Pod. Follow us on the streaming network. I am the host with the most, the big dog, the vanilla gorilla, the OG, and our guest for the week, La Vega Cigar. So, I'm going to ask you this because I've heard this quite a bit through cigars. Being that you were a chef, how does that play into you blending your cigars or helping them come up with what you're looking for?
3: So, my background as a whole, not just culinary, but the music industry, I have a placard on the wall inside the lounge that has the actual La Vega story. And I tell people all the time, if it was not for my past doing what I did in both culinary and music, I would not be able to do what I do today. So the culinary side of it, it's not just beneficial because of all the food and creating recipes to be able to create blends. It's how we ran the restaurants, how we stocked and we prepped. So, you know, you got to think, I'm on a 10, 12 week turnaround with my factory. I know what inventory I keep, but I always have to think ahead of what am I going to sell? What's the potential of what I'm going to be putting in these lounges? I also have to account for the growth of this company. So I've been in business 3 years. Not only have I never raised my prices due to tariffs and taxes and inflation or whatever other bullshit bandwagon everybody wants to jump on, I also have never been backordered. And it's because I do a lot of projections so I can figure out how much to have. It's also not a bad thing to let this shit sit in here. It's just getting better. So I have probably four times more sitting in storage than I actually need. But to never have to put backordered on anything, it's worth sinking that investment into it, because that's probably the one thing I'm the most cautious about, is I don't ever want to be backordered. I don't want to ever have to tell somebody I am backordered, because as a consumer, if I go after something and I fall in love with this cigar and I find out it's backordered, you got maybe 2-3 weeks out of me before I find something new. And I don't want people to do that to my cigars. So I stock ahead of time. On the creating recipe side, I mean, it's a huge benefit, because making recipes for food, although it's the same, but it is different. Making recipes for food is what taught me how to make recipes for tobacco. You can't just throw in equal portions of everything and call it a day. That's not how that works. Like, I have a cigar that I roll in-house. It's called the Il Due. It's the only La Vega cigar that you can't find anywhere but La Vega Lounge. It's not equal portions. I mean, I've got a Jalapen Ligero, I've got a Ometep Seco, and I've got a Connecticut Broadleaf. If I were to put equal portions, that Jalapen Ligero and Connecticut Broadleaf would completely overpower everything else. So learning what I learned on how to create a recipe has taught me how to properly blend these cigars to where you can taste everything. It's a good mix of everything. With my band, you know, having to do all those tours, you got to figure out where's the fuel stops going to be, where's the hotel stays going to be, where's the venues. Everything has to go in line. That helps me when I'm on the road and I'm going to do events, I'm going to visit lounges. Like, I know where all my stops are. I know where I'm staying over. I know how long I'm going to be there. I know the travel time. Without that past, I can't do what I do now.
2: Now, I noticed you also have, from what you sent us in this nice actual pamphlet, I do like it. What made you decide on the Toros and the Robusto? And are you going to go any bigger, or are you just going to kind of keep those the way they are?
3: I'm going to keep them the way they are. The Toros and the Robustos are the two most popular sizes. That's what people tend to go for. Yeah, there's a community that likes the Gordos. Personally, I don't like the Gordos. It's more filler than anything. That wrapper is a huge amount of your flavor. That's why if you smoke a Lancero, it just blows you away. It tastes so different because you're tasting more of the wrapper, more of the binder. When you put more filler in there, you're pulling away from the wrapper and the binder. So I don't go anything larger than a 54 is about as large as I'll go as far as diameter is concerned. I have thought about doing some off, you know, like offshoots, maybe doing, you know, a Panatella or doing a Lancero. So just like a special release, but honestly, just haven't thought about that yet. I'm more concentrating on growing the brand, growing the line, so I have something for everyone.
4: So along those lines, let me pose this question to you.
3: On my shelf.
4: So along those lines, where do you see your company going in 5 years, 10 years down the road? What are your goals? What are your aspirations for the company?
3: Well, this answer always gets people. I don't really look at it in that manner because I don't care. The only place I want to go is up. I don't care how fast it goes. I don't care how slow it goes. I learned from my past that if you treat it like a business, you lose the passion. I can't speak for everybody. This is me. I run these like a business because I have to, but I treat them as it's just something I'm passionate about and I enjoy doing it. If I start to look at, you know, I need to hit this many lounges. I need to make sure we do this. Oh, this lounge hasn't ordered in 3 months. What's the, if you start thinking about that, you're about your money, not about the passion. Again, my opinion. So I don't look at, I could tell you what lounges carry my cigars. I couldn't tell you what I've sold. I have no idea. I don't look at it. I don't care. When an order comes through, I fill the order. We send it out. I put it in their file. Literally, I keep written files. I put it in their file. I put it away, and I don't look at it until I have to. I more concentrate on the customer service and the experience than I do with money and projections.
4: So simple is better for you. Keep it simple.
3: Yeah, because I've lived a complicated life, and I'm too old for that shit, bro. Like, I just want to relax.
4: Okay, so I got another question for you.
2: Go ahead.
4: So I got another question for you. It's that time of the show where OG asks this question a lot. I like to get to know the person behind the business and behind the cigar. So my question for you is, if you had 1 hour of uninterrupted time, no phone calls, no one bumping into your office or anything like that, you have 1 hour and you can sit there and smoke a cigar with anybody, past, present, or future, who would that be?
3: Probably my dad, because I did all of this after he passed away, and I would just love to see what he thought of it all.
4: Okay. Fantastic. Were you close with your father?
3: After I moved out, yeah. You know, when you're living with your parents, you're not really, you don't like them too much. But I learned later in life that everything my dad was doing when we were young was to prep us for the harshness of this world. And I lost him when I was 35, so January of 2020. And so many things that he's told me in my past, if he wouldn't have told me, he wouldn't have prepped me for it. And I wouldn't have been ready for it to come. And I would just love to be able to see what he thought of all this. So
4: fantastic.
3: I absolutely sit down with him. I lost him too young. I can't begrudge him. I mean, he lived the life he wanted to live. And at the end of the day, I don't like being told what to do. And I'm certainly not going to tell somebody what to do. And he lived the life the way he wanted to live it. But he also paid the price.
4: Okay.
5: So I was looking at the book. I had to remember what it was. So I see you're now releasing a box press cigar as well.
3: At the
5: PCA.
3: I'm gonna. Well, I don't have them yet. Box press is my favorite, but I don't want 10,000 SKUs. So what I'm trying to do, and I have a test batch coming up from the factory here on this next order. I'm taking the first four lines. The Primo Secondo Terzo in number 40, and I'm redoing them to have them in a box press. If that works, I'm going to release them in a box press sampler. They're not going to be released individually as box press. It'll just be in a sampler. So you'll get one Toro and one Robusto of the first four in a sampler. And that's just for people who love box press.
5: I'd be definitely interested in trying that because,
3: you know, you and me both.
5: Listen, you know what? It's funny you say that because I didn't know a whole lot about box press and what the reasoning was behind it until I had sat down at an event with Rick Rodriguez when he was with, after he started West Tampa, and he was explaining to me about the flatheads and why the box press cigars are always a little more flavorful than a regular cigar, is because when you're puffing on the cigar, you're sucking air in on the sides of your mouth, so it's pulling the smoke as it hits your palate. I didn't know that, and when he sat down and explained that to us, I've gone back and smoked box press cigars that I never thought about, and I've noticed that, and I've noticed exactly what he was saying.
3: Ricky's good people. I've known Ricky for quite a while. I love talking to him because everything with him is bro.
5: Bro, give me a hug, bro. I miss you.
3: Yeah, I love talking to Ricky, but the dude is so knowledgeable. I love to pick his brain to see what he knows. Just because it'll help me in the future. And you know, I'm a huge subscriber of what's the point of having all this knowledge if I can't share it with you? Like, I don't believe in secret recipes, I don't believe in secret anything. I could give you every recipe that I've ever created. You ain't gonna make it like me. So what's the point of hiding it?
2: Correct.
3: So I share, and I love to talk to people like that because I didn't come from this industry. So I pick people's brains, like, you know, Tony Bellotto from La Barba Cigars, Lost and Found. He's my mentor. Him and his dad have two lounges over in Ohio. He was the first lounge to ever open an account with me. He's been my mentor ever since. I pick his brain. I pick Luis's brain, Ricky's brain. Had the pleasure of speaking with Jose Blanco about, you know, I'm doing a blend for my dad. It's called the Number 61. It's coming out next year. We'll premiere it in Vegas. And I was talking with Jose Blanco from Arturo Fuente, trying to get, you know, more information so I can make this a better cigar.
5: Jose is another one, like you said, is a wealth of
3: knowledge. Oh, he is. And luckily he took the time to actually chat with me, and he gave me a whole bunch of pointers.
5: Share too, because I got connected with him through a shop of mine that I go to, and he was like, listen, if you're looking to get in the industry before you do, he said to me, call Jose. He goes, and I'll give you his number. You call Jose, and I got on the phone with Jose, and he was so insightful on how to start in the industry, like everything behind it. And he's like, you know, don't do this, do this. If you're going to do this, do this behind it. Make sure everything is, you know, in a line. And it's the wealth of knowledge that he has.
3: Yeah, he's good people. There's a lot of good people in this industry. You just gotta find them when they're not busy and talk to them.
2: Well, it's not only that. There's a lot of good people, but some of those good people don't want to share information with you because they think you're trying to take over their company. I don't want your company. I'm starting my own company. I have my own company. I don't need your company. I'm asking you for advice. That's all I'm asking you for.
5: They're afraid you're
3: going to
5: take their spot.
3: Yeah, but see, and that's the problem that I have with a lot of industries, not just this one, but a lot of industries. Bro, I'm not in competition with you. We don't make the same shit. Your story is not my story.
5: Right.
3: My story is I lived it. I was there. People read it. They're intrigued by it. The more you're intrigued by my story, the more willing you're going to be to try my cigars. The cigar will speak for itself. It's like you're either going to like it or you're not going to like it. There's no other way to look at it. But if you don't like my story, you're not going to give me an opportunity. Right. I'm not in competition with you. We're doing two completely different things. Now, if you and I had the same logo, just different name, we had the same blends. Okay, now we're in competition because we're literally mimicking each other. But I'm not in this to be in competition, man. This pie is huge, okay? There's enough for everybody. Because we all bring something different to the table. I don't play that game. Fuck that. I ain't got time for that shit.
5: Like, we've all seen, you know, you get a lot of people that are, when you're trying to start, nobody wants to help you until you find those few guys like you had, like you said, you know, like Ricky and Jose and all that, who are willing to work with you or give you advice and help you and kind of guide you in the right direction, where a lot of these, other companies would just say, want nothing to do with
3: it. Well, I mean, I'll give you a I'll give you a prime example. Tony Bellotto, when I was at an Oliva event, and back in 2022, and he said, I was talking to some people there, and I said, yeah, I'm coming out with my own brand. He overheard it, and he comes up, and he goes, you're starting your own brand? I said, yeah. And he goes, I'll take them when they come in. And I was like, who the fuck is this guy? I didn't even know who he was. And somebody told me afterwards, you know, who he was. And I walked up to him when the event was over, and I says, how come you're helping me? You don't even try my cigars. I don't even have cigars for you to try. He goes, I know what it's like to be the new guy. Somebody helped me. I'm going to help you. And in the future, when somebody needs your help, you help them.
2: Well, listen, now let's talk about that, because we're putting out our own cigars, Turnbuckles and Stokes. And I got to send a guy the money for the test blends. So we're going to put them out. We're going to pre-order. If you would like some, let us know, and I'll send you a five-pack, and you can test them and let me know if you want them.
3: I'll absolutely do it, because, again, the only way to get into my boutique humidor is I got to know you, and now I know you.
5: And this is something to look at. We decided to do, like, a limited run.
2: And this is before, and no disrespect, this is before OG came back. OG was with us.
5: We didn't even know we were left. I kept it a secret for, like, 2 weeks before I released it, because nothing was said and done yet with our past person we were working with. We kind of got screwed on that end of the deal, pricing-wise. So we went with somebody else that we can actually, you know, price decently, that people will be afforded an opportunity to try. So,
3: yep, pricing is everything right now. That's why I said I've never raised my prices for anything. I mean, I eat all those costs, because, you know, we live in a weird world, man. And without getting too heavy into it, it's been a real shit show for about good 10, 15 years now. And it's just, it keeps going down, and things are so up in the air. Cigars are a luxury. They're not a must in life. And people are getting real cautious where they spend their money. So if I jump on the bandwagon and I start raising my costs, I'm going to lose these potential customers. Right. Like a lot of my lounges, they always tell me that they're excited that I never change my prices, because as more and more companies raise their prices, these guys are forced to look for cheaper alternatives. But then when they turn around and they spend $12 on one of my Toros, they're like, wow, this for, you know, $12, I will smoke this every day. Okay, well, you never gave me a chance because you were smoking this. And not that there's anything wrong with that. But now that you're being forced into a different avenue, now you're giving me a shot. So price is everything. Price is everything.
5: 100%. Because the first we were working with, just to kind of tell you where our pricing was, we were working with a broker who was helping us out. And our pre-order price for a 4-pack was $110. Yeah, that was his price.
3: U.S. dollars or pesos?
2: U.S. dollars,
5: unfortunately.
2: He said
5: I knew it wasn't going to go anywhere. I had a feeling, but again, he gave us the opportunity to work with him. And when things didn't work, we just went back to the drawing board. We reworked it. We found somebody else. And now, instead of a 4-pack for $110, they'll be able to get 2 5-packs at that price.
3: Wow.
5: You know, it's, like you said, it's the pricing is the key, and then you got to find somebody that's willing to work with you. And when you can find the price point that you're looking for, then it's like, okay, now I know what I can charge. Instead of, you know, wholesale to you, let's just say at $10, you might be getting it wholesale to you at $3 to $4, maybe even $5 at most.
2: So let's get back to La Vega. So where can everybody find your cigars? Can they order from you directly? Do they have to go to Oakdale Cigars?
5: Like another, I know you're in Oakdale Cigar Vault and a few other places.
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5: Which, you know, it's funny you bring that up because this has been a talk the last probably, it's been a talk for a while, but it's been a big thing lately. A lot of brick and mortar stores are starting to shut down due to a lot of the bigger companies having online orders. You know, and that's what I try to tell people is, you know, if you can get them in person, go to the brick and mortar and support them. 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
3: 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That's just what it comes, you know, that's what it comes down to. 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
5: Right.
3: But I'm not with any massive online retailer. So, like, you got to get them from a lounge. And I'm not sending them to you directly. It's just not how I roll. You got to go to a brick and mortar to get them.
5: That's a big thing, because there are some companies that not only sell to the brick and mortar, but then also, you know, do direct to consumer as well.
3: Yeah, I don't do that, because, again, what's the point of having a brick and mortar support 100%. If I'm going to take away their business?
5: 100%. And you know, like you said, the ones that you, a few of them that you said you have to work with, I know Slippery Rock, like you said, is one of them that is a brick and mortar, but also ships as well.
3: Yeah, because, I mean, if I'm gonna sell them myself, I mean, yeah, let's be real. 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
5: Right.
2: Correct. 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
3: Yep.
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3: Yep, 100%. 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He will send them to you.
5: And I think that's where the lost art is, because, you know, I think what a lot of consumers sometimes don't understand is, on your end, is if they're buying from a brick and mortar that buys from you, they're supporting you while supporting the brick and mortar, which in turn makes both of you guys, because they're ordering and selling out, and then they're reordering from you.
3: Yep.
5: So that's what I try to explain to a lot of people, is I'm like, you might be misunderstanding how that kind of chain works, but you buy from the place, wherever you order from, even if it's a brick and mortar that ships, when they sell out, they have to turn and buy from the manufacturer, who then still makes money because you're still supporting them, just, you know, down the line.
3: So, look, man, I'll be honest with you, man. I've lost my way in the past. Okay, I don't hide anything. I lived it. It's out there. Matter of fact, if you Google my name, Google remembers more than I fucking remember. I don't remember shit. But I've lost my way before, and that's why I'm at the mentality I am now, where my passion is just going to carry on. It's no more about money. I'll be provided what I'm supposed to be provided. The Lord works in mysterious ways. That's where I'll leave it. I'm not going to get into a religious battle with anybody, but that's just my theory on it. It's my faith on it. I'm not out for that money. I'm out to put good cigars in people's hands and hope that they enjoy it.
4: My man, I absolutely adore your honesty, your authenticity, and I think it reflects in your business. And you know, to kind of circle back to that loyalty to your customers, that dude, that's more valuable than any monetary amount, because you're going to get your customers keep coming back, whether a brick and mortar ordering from you or folks going into your nice lounge and hanging out, they're going to keep coming back because you are who you are. So I commend you for that, my man. I appreciate that.
3: I appreciate it. I've lived, like I said, I've lived a hell of a life, and it, I've learned what not to do, and I don't like liars. I'm not a liar. And you know, this is what you get. If you don't like it, don't fucking listen. It's just, I don't hide my thoughts. I don't hide my views. I don't hide. I mean, dude, I've been in kitchens professionally 17 years. I have a mouth on me, and it gets me in trouble a lot. It really does. But at the end of the day, there's one thing that you can say is that I will never lie to you. You may not like what I have to say, but I'm 100% going to tell you the truth. And sometimes the truth comes at a cost.
2: You know what? That's like me with wrestling. Dude, I wrestled for 25 years. And people say to me, Aaron, Dave, you don't hold your tongue. I said, why should I hold my tongue? You either like me or you don't. You like what I say? You don't like what I say? I care less. I'm going home to my wife and my kids. What do I care what you say? I don't care. Yep. It doesn't matter.
3: Look, my mom always tells people he wasn't raised that way. He never used to talk like that. You know what? You're right. You're right, Ma. I never used to talk. But you know what? The world didn't apologize for making me this way. I sure as shit ain't going to apologize for becoming this way. But I'm old, brother. Like I'll be 42 this year. I ain't got time for games anymore. My circle shrinks every day. It's not that I don't want to be around people. I want quality people in my circle. And most of the guys and gals that hang out in the cigar lounge, they are top-notch quality people. I'll talk your fucking ear off all day long. But if I don't like your vibe, we're done. We're done. Well,
2: That's like when me and Joey go to lounges, somebody will sit down and start talking. I'm like, bro, what is that? This is a great cigar. I said, bro, that's a $100 cigar. Yeah, and it's really great. I said, bro, I put the $100 cigar against my $25 cigar, against my $10 cigar. No. I said, smoke what you like. Enjoy it. I hope it's blessed, because I'm not spending $100 on a fucking.
3: I mean, I'm a cigar enthusiast, so I will one time, and then I'll see, was that worth it? So when I do ratings for all the cigars that I smoke, because I actually keep physical journals, like I actually write with a fountain, like a gold fountain pen, and I write physical reviews on this stuff. I have what I call cost to enjoyment. If you smoke a cigar and you spend $15 on that cigar and you're like, man, this thing was fucking bananas. I love this cigar. And then you smoke a $20 cigar and you're like, it was good, but it wasn't $20 good. Well, your cost to enjoyment ratio wasn't right. I've smoked $100 cigars. I'm like, this is fucking phenomenal. But I would smoke it maybe once a year on a special occasion, maybe grab a couple, put it in there. But I've also smoked $8 cigars that blew me away. Matter of fact, I smoked one the other day. What the hell was it? El Rey del Mundo. The Oscuro, $8. That thing had so much flavor for $8. That's a great cigar for $8. I would spend $8 on. I'd buy two boxes of those things because I know what I'm getting.
5: Oh, and that's a big thing. That's what I try to tell people is again, everybody's got a different budget for cigars, but you know, you do make a valid point of. A cost to enjoyment. If you're spending $50 and that cigar wasn't worth it to you, then you, in a sense, just lost $50.
3: Well, you didn't lose. You learned that you'll never smoke that again.
2: Correct. There you go. See, that's the key word. You learn.
3: See, I don't believe in. I don't believe in losing. I mentor high school kids that are getting ready to go to college, and I tell them all the same thing in life. I win or I learn. I never lose, because in every losing situation, you have a lesson to learn. And if you learned a lesson, did you really lose?
2: Nope.
3: It's a win-win. Right. I mean, yeah, I fucked up. I don't ever want to do that again, but I learned a lesson.
2: So how many people, and this is out of curiosity for me and my son and OG, how many people do you get in your lounge that sit there and smoke on the weekend?
3: I've got 9 out there right now. I one of them's watching it so I could come back here and do this with you guys.
2: My man, good watch. Wow. We appreciate him.
5: That's
2: good.
5: You get a lot of places that don't even get one.
3: Yeah, well, for me, it's, and you'll know when you come down and you see it, it's the way I was taught in the resorts, the Five Diamond resorts, the fine dining restaurants. It's not the food, because let's face it, at the end of the day, these cigars that I have here are the cigars you're going to go get 15 miles down the road. It comes down to the environment. It comes down to the experience. I'm trying to provide a certain experience for you that's going to make you comfortable to where you're going to want to stay here. That's what I'm giving you. Like, that's what you're getting here. You could buy, I do carry AJ Fernandez. I got the Decenio and the New World Red in there. You could buy that Decenio for the same price down the road, but maybe on that lounge, you're going to walk in, grab it, and leave because just something don't feel right to you. But you're going to come here, and you're going to sit down, and you're going to smoke that. You know what? You sit down and you smoke. You can help yourself to a dram. We don't charge for booze. We don't charge for espressos. We don't charge for nothing. You sit down. You buy a cigar. Help yourself to whatever whiskeys, ports, sherries, whatever's on the shelf. And let's have a conversation. At the end of the day, it's about the fellowship. I just want to shoot the shit with good people. And that's how the lounge was designed. That's how this whole business, this whole La Vega was designed. It's personable. I want the one-on-one with you.
4: That's fantastic. You brought up the perfect analogy for restaurants and cigars. I'll share a quick experience with you. I went to a high-end steakhouse many years ago, and it had a fantastic experience. The wait staff was awesome. The manager came over at the end of the meal, made sure everything was good. We got a little history on the restaurant, the establishment, the grounds that the building was built on. I had a fantastic time. That restaurant expanded a chain into the local area, and I was very hesitant because I know in the restaurant community, staff exchange, they go from restaurant to restaurant trying to obviously get more money or a better experience themselves. And I thought, in my area, it's going to be the same people serving it that I already know from the restaurants that I go to that have probably migrated over there. And sure enough, I spent the extra money. I went to that restaurant that was locally, and I had a horrible experience. I was no attention by the staff. The food was the same quality, but I just didn't enjoy myself, and I haven't been back since to that establishment. So you're doing the right things, man. You've got the right mentality for your customers near or far, and keeping your loyalty to them and their experience with your lounge, your cigars. You're doing it fantastic, man. I'm really loving this interview. This is fantastic.
3: Well, I appreciate the kind words, but I mean, I'm a very loyal person. Most Italians are, until you give me a reason not to. I love hard. I hate fast. That's what it comes down to. You give me a reason to hate you and we're done. You're dead to me. But the way I was trained in culinary, it's not just culinary. It's full service. Like in college, I went to Le Cordon Bleu. I got my associates from Le Cordon Bleu in Las Vegas and a diploma from Le Cordon Bleu International in Paris. And we weren't just taught the kitchen. We were taught hospitality. We were taught the front of the house. We actually had to go and serve in the college restaurant to people. And when you walk in, I'm going to use this analogy here, although it's not entirely true because there is a difference in cuts of meat. But If you go to Applebee's, okay, and you order a steak, but you go to this fine dining restaurant and you order a steak, barring there are actually some differences, let's just say steak is steak, okay? What are you really paying for? Why is this steak at Applebee's $20, but this steak over at this fine dining restaurant is like $60? You're paying for the atmosphere. You're paying for the attention to detail. When you walk into a fine dining restaurant and you see white tablecloth, and when you walk down, no matter which way you look, the stemware is in perfect alignment. Just like Arlington National Cemetery, the flatware is perfectly placed on the table. You could run a fucking string from one corner to the other and everything is in a line. You're paying for that. You're paying for the ambiance. You're paying for the attention by your wait staff, by your maitre d's. You're paying for the, you know, we don't rush the food. When in a fine dining restaurant, it's a lot of communication. It's not just, oh, put it in the window. Like, nothing against Applebee's. I do like Applebee's every once in a while. But, you know, you put it, oh, my steak's done. I'm going to put it in the window. Well, bro, I ordered that steak medium rare. You didn't communicate with the saute station, and now my steak is getting overcooked. In the fine dining restaurants, it's more communication than you can imagine. Let's say I'm on the grill. I'm working a grill. I've got, let's say I'm doing a veal milanese, right? I got this on. I peek around the corner. I talk to the saute station. I say, yo, on table, you know, 15, I need 4 minutes on this veal milanese. I'm letting him know when I'm going to put that bitch in the window. Because when it goes out as a table, not just piece by piece. And we want nothing sitting in the window for more than 60 seconds. When it comes to you, it has to be ready to consume right now as a table. I put that attention to detail in everything I do for LaVega. You're literally getting my training in hospitality in LaVega. Not just LaVega Cigars, LaVega Lounge, period. You're getting that training with everything LaVega.
5: That's a big thing, that you've taken that training and, you know, kind of put it into your lounge and your cigars. It does show. It does show through the cigars and the quality of them, and, you know, the experience from what I've seen through the videos you post on social media with your lounge and stuff like that. Now, as we're winding down,
4: excuse me.
5: As far as ordering wise, if a lounge or a shop wants to order from you, is there a minimum requirement?
3: I have no minimums. The number one thing that I hear everybody complain about, all my retailing partners complain about, aside from the price hikes, is minimums, myself included. I will not talk to a company if they have a minimum. I don't care if you want a box. I don't care if you want 100 boxes. You get what you want. I don't require that you carry anything. Not everybody smokes Connecticut's. Why would you waste your money bringing Connecticut's in if you know your clientele is not going to buy them? If you want to carry my brand, you reach out to myself. Matter of fact, my business line, I'm probably the only one that does this. You call my business line, you're talking to me. You're not talking to, you know, 10 different people to get to me. You're literally talking to me. If you're in a certain territory, call one of my reps. No matter what you do, at the end of the day, when the account is set up and finalized, you're getting a call from me. One, to thank you for taking the chance on my brand. And two, so you have my number. You got a problem, you call me directly. If not, talk to my reps. My reps are great people. But if you need something, you've got my number. Call me.
4: Bro, if I ever start a lounge, I am calling you and I am picking your brain. So when the phone rings, know that you're going to be on more than 5 minutes.
3: Okay. I'm down. I don't hide nothing, man. I'll share it. Hopefully you don't make the same mistakes I did.
4: Man, now, this has been a wealth of knowledge. I mean, yeah. you have been so open. I can't state it enough, man. I just appreciate the candor. That's what I appreciate. I'll say it a million times. I am attracted to authentic people. If you're an a-hole, I can appreciate that because I know what I'm getting. If you're a nice guy, I can appreciate that because I know what I'm getting. But if you're that little snake in between, I want nothing to do with you because I have no idea who you are or what you're about. That's just that's how I am.
3: I don't like leaving things to chance.

0: not going to wake up one day and go, who the fuck is this guy? Nope. You see it right now. You see it right now. That's how I look at it. Oh, plus I told you, I don't like liars. I'm not a liar. I don't like liars. And in this world that we live in currently, there's a lot of fake people. Mm-hmm. And I just don't have time for that shit. I want real people. I don't care if you're religious. I don't care if you're deep into politics. I don't care if you're white, you're black, you're Chinese. I don't care. My wife's Filipino. My sister-in-law is Mexican. I don't care. You know what I care about? Are you enjoying that cigar in your hand? No? Then let's get you one that you will enjoy. That's all right. I care about. Are you having a good time? Are you living today like it's your last day? Because you know what? Tomorrow is never a guarantee.
1: No, sir.
0: So
1: no,
0: live sir. It, bro. Live it.
1: Mm-hmm. Mm-hmm.
2: I mean, listen, I've had a blast having you on. Thank you again. I can't thank you enough for coming on. Definitely would love to do this again for sure.
0: I'm always down, man. I love doing this shit.
2: You know what? This is a good way for, I tell everybody, you know, we get to talk to guys like you and brands that we see all over or we've heard of, and we finally get to sit down and have the conversation. You learn so much. Justin, even if it's an hour, half hour, hour and a half, you learn so much about that person and that brand, you know, that makes people want to try your cigar if they haven't already.
1: When are we going? When are we going, Joey? You got to get down there.
2: It's like an eight-hour ride.
0: I'm open every day of the year, man. I'll tell you what, you know, certain people in this industry have titles that was bestowed upon them. Like Rocky Patel was dubbed the hardest working guy in the industry, and rightfully so. The dude didn't come from the industry. Matter of fact, I was at PCA for the first time in New Orleans this year, and I was actually able to go up to Rocky and thank him for what he did, because I didn't come from this industry. So what he did in this industry and how he made it it's appreciated by young brands like me. But he is dubbed the hardest working guy in the industry. Michael Herklotz, I know him very well. He was dubbed the best dressed in the industry. If anybody says La Vega Cigars, I want them to know that I'm the realest motherfucker in this industry. I'm not pulling punches. What you see is what you get. But I'm also very personable. You want to talk? Let's talk. You want to fight? Let's fight. You want to drink coffee? Let's drink coffee. Whatever your pleasure.
1: Well, although they didn't know. They know now.
0: I don't want to fight. Yeah, they know.
1: They didn't. They know now. So.
2: Well, listen, guys, go down if you're in that area. Go to the La Vega Lounge, get your La Vega cigars, and try the only one that you can't get anywhere else. It's the in-house.
0: Yeah, do it. I do have a few events coming up. I don't know if anybody, any of your viewers or you guys are able to join, but the next one up is July 13th. I will be at the Cigar Vault in Oakdale. I'll actually be rolling cigars on the spot. That is their Veterans Night. After that, I don't have my whole calendar with me, but I know I'll also be in Buffalo, New York, doing a blending event. My blending events, I try to do them a little different. So I got real tired of the standard event where you go in, it's like, oh, buy five of this, get this free, buy 10 of this, get this swag. Like, I hate that shit. So what I do is I call it a blending event. I go in, I bring in whole leaf tobacco, we smoke individual tobacco leaves, and I build blends on the spot, and I want you to see how I blend a cigar. I'm literally teaching you how I blend a cigar. Now, so August 6th.
2: Is that Buffalo? Is that Nickel City Cigars?
0: No, Buffalo Cigars. That's Orchard Park. Okay. Location.
2: Yep, I've heard of them.
1: Downtown or the big facility they have?
0: The Orchard Park one.
1: The Orchard Park one? Okay.
0: Yeah. I'll be there August 6th doing a blending event. Then I'll be back up for Buffalo Cigar Fest in September. Erie, it's late August. I'll be at Mill Creek Cigar Lounge in late August. I'm doing a blending event there. Tiffin, Ohio, we're scheduling one. I mean, we got a bunch that we're scheduling, but these blending events, no secrets, right? I'm literally showing you how I blend a cigar. You're actually going to be hands-on blending this cigar with me. And it's a custom blend that I designed specifically for these blends. Matter of fact, there's four tobaccos in this. It has an Ecuadorian Connecticut wrapper. It has a Dominican binder. It has a Colombian Seco. And it has a, wow, words are hard today. Fuck is the other? Oh, Criollo 98 Lajero. each one of those tobaccos you can find in each of the first four blends of my cigar.

0: We're going to Buffalo, dude. We're going to Buffalo.
1: As long as I'm I think
2: tickets are $20 or $25, something like that. But if you call up there and want to ask them, talk to Sean. He's the one that I deal with. But August 6th, okay. It's a Thursday. I will be there doing a blending event.
0: Awesome. Awesome. Fantastic interview, dude. You're awesome. Love it.
2: You're not so bad yourself.
1: I've had a blast on this one. The cigars, again, speak for themselves. They are good. They are.
2: I appreciate it, man.
1: And the price point, even from Slippery Rock, isn't bad. For the three-pack sampler, it's a fantastic price. I think it's like $29 or $30, something like that.
2: Yeah, those are the Toros. So the Toros retail at $12 a piece. The Robustos retail at $9.50 a piece. Now that's Pennsylvania prices. I can't tell you. Every state has a different tax, so I don't know other states. New York,
1: forget it. It would be like a $12, $13
2: a Robusto. Let me tell you something. I about had a fucking heart attack when Buffalo Cigars first brought my line in. I about had a fucking heart attack. I'm watching him do the numbers, and he wrote down $15.50 or $15.75. And I looked at him. I said, Sean, what the hell is this? He goes, well, that's what I have to charge. I said, Oro, no, you ain't. This is not a $15 cigar. It was never designed to be a $15. He goes, in the state of New York, that is a $15 cigar. I said, ain't nobody going to buy this shit. And he goes, oh, they will. And they do. But it's because your state has a ridiculous tax.
1: 75%.
0: 75%. In August, it's going to, it looks like it's going to pass. It's going to go up to 95%.
1: So at that point, a Robusto that's $9.50 is going to cost me almost $20.
0: Yeah, it is.
1: I don't think it's good. They're also trying to pass a generational tobacco ban.
0: Yes, they are. That's getting close too.
2: That's for a whole nother episode because I got
1: We touched on that on another episode, and I'm like, I could do 3.5 hours on this because it makes no sense. Makes none.
0: Nope.
1: I'm like, that's a whole nother episode if I ever really want to piss people off and give my opinion on what I think. I'm like, I could film a whole episode by myself about what I think of that band. It's insane. Well, this has been another fun episode of Turnbuckles and Stogies.
0: Aaron, thank you, man.
2: Thank you, guys. Appreciate it.
1: We appreciate it. And we'll see you next week with Shaffo Collection and Series 40 at the same time. Let's see how this works out.
0: See you guys.
3: 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As we wrap up today's show, we want to remind you that the podcast of today's episode will be available right after we go off the air. 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And remember, we're here to support and honor our veterans. Your stories and experiences matter, and we are committed to giving you a platform to share them. That's right. We're here to give our veterans a voice. So don't forget to catch the podcast and stay connected with us. Giving our veterans a voice. Let's

0: Last week, we broke open the internal battlefield of imposter syndrome, how to stop feeling like an unqualified fraud and recognize that you are simply navigating a steep learning curve. But in part two, we are stepping out of our own heads and stepping straight onto the corporate floor. We are talking about corporate visibility as absolute job security. The bottom line is cold and simple. If your manager does not remember your wins, it is your failure.
1: It is your failure. What do you think about that, Connor? Last week, we talked about how we felt as if we're an imposter because we're a fraud, because we don't know what we're doing. But you're learning, you're new. But now the part that I talk about is the corporate floor. How does your boss know what you're up to? How do you know? How do they know what you've done? And if they don't know, you've done something wrong because you haven't showed them. Mm-hmm. So that's what we're going to be talking about today. You know, but that's going to be our... So that's why it's not the same episode. It's different. It's going to be a different focus. So I want everyone... I had to put that at the very beginning. Make sure people realize that. And also, I want to remind you that, you know, it's... You're welcome to Hot Takes with the Murph Man. I didn't even say that. You know, co-host Connor here.
2: Hello.
1: He's here physically, not mentally. He had a long night last night. But I do want to remind you that our opinions and our comments are ours and ours alone. We don't represent anybody. And sometimes we do get into deep conversations and adult language might slip out. So I just want to apologize about that ahead of time. All right. So, all right. But before I, sorry, did you hear me?
2: No.
1: Okay, good. Well, everyone knows something happened. I didn't fart, I burped. I just want to say, because, yeah. Anyway, before I begin, I have a service announcement I need to make. On Thursday night, I was at an event. I was about to go to work. I updated my computer because I had like 45 minutes. And I said, oh, I'll update it, right? The BIOS updated, and I got locked out because I needed my BitLocker recovery key. And before that night, had you ever heard of that, Connor?
2: Yeah, but not when you just reset or when you update your computer.
1: Well, I know there's a recovery key. But I saw BitLocker. I'm like, Bitcoin? Is this crypto? Like... What is this? For someone who's been around since computers started, yes, I'm that old.
2: So you didn't know what BitLocker was.
1: Right. I had never heard of that term in my life.
2: Oh.
1: So then it says, you need your recovery code. Okay. Go to your Microsoft account. And I was thinking, okay, what if I didn't have a phone or my tablet or anything with me? I wouldn't have been able to get my recovery code, right?
2: Yeah.
1: Well, luckily I did have my phone with me. And I went into my Microsoft account. Well, I have different Microsoft accounts. I have one that I've created years ago when I first started with Microsoft, right? And then I have my community college account. I need that one for my Microsoft Office. And then I have my own, a different account that I made when I started this process, right?
2: Yeah.
1: And then I made another account for my new business that we just started. Well, on my Microsoft accounts, all of them, you know how you save the passwords? All of them were there, except my new one. And when I tried logging that in, I couldn't do it. And then I bothered him. I asked him to go online, tell me what he was doing. We went online. He looked up my recovery key, couldn't find it. I mean,
2: I found it. It just wasn't the one you were looking for.
1: Yeah. Yeah. And I was like, where else am I logged into? I said, my work tablet. And I said, okay, let me go see what's up with that. I went in there, and my recovery code was there, and I typed it in, and ta-da, right? Mm-hmm. So guess what I've done since then to remedy this?
2: What?
1: I've gone and taken screenshots of all my recovery keys and put them into my quote-unquote private folder online, you know. And I also put it on my phone. I put it in 3 or 4 different places because you never know what you're going to have access to, right? But service reminders, if you have a computer, go into your recovery key. Just type in Microsoft recovery key. It gives you a little link there. You go to it, and it literally shows you your recovery keys. And if you have different devices that it's all connected on, it's all there. It's really interesting now that I know how it's done, but I thought that was just pretty cool. But I was really, really flustered Thursday night. Cause it took me about, out of the 45 minutes I had, it took me about 40 minutes to update it and then try to unlock it.
2: Dang.
1: And I got started right on time.
2: That's nice. That's cool.
1: It is. And then of course, we did our trivia night, first night trivia. It went okay. Could have been a little better. I had the program on my laptop and I tried controlling it from my tablet. And I could.
2: Yeah.
1: But then I couldn't. It was really weird. Like, it would work and then it stopped working. It would, like, in between rounds, I'd start one round. I'd be like, we ready to go? Yeah. All right, start it. And then another screen would pop up and you're like, what? And I, because I'm learning the system. Kennedy is my niece and all her friends. Thank you for being so patient with me, you guys. I really appreciated that. It didn't go as I planned. And it just, yeah. But I'll tell you what, I have learned and I will make the adaptations that I need. And going back to our episode for today, imposter syndrome, I was there and I'm looking at everybody doing the trivia and I'm like, in my head, you probably think I'm an idiot. You probably think I don't know what I'm doing. At the end of the show, I actually sat down and talked to them and asked for feedback. And I said, I promise you guys, I know what I'm doing. I can be funny. And one of the girls goes, oh, we know you can be because we used to go to Rad with her. I said, well, I know that, but I'm saying I feel so bad because it just wasn't my night. Yeah. And it happens. You know, that reminds me, one of years ago, Billy Washington is this comedian, and he was in town, and he went to a show. And I went up to him after the show, and I bought his CD. And he goes, hey, thanks for buying my CD. Most people are like, well, I already heard your material. How much of your material is on this? He goes, it's pretty much the same show. But if you want to hear it again, that's why people buy it. And back in those days, we could burn our own CDs. So you would make it, and you would make a paper copy. And you would have a picture of yourself on your CD, and you could do that, right?
2: Mm-hmm.
1: And then you had, going off quick, real quick, you had laser engraving onto the DVD so you could actually have it engraved.
2: Wow.
1: Right? Anyway, so he had his CD and I told him, I said, hey, I'm buying your CD. He goes, oh, great. Don't you want to know like what material's on it? I said, probably your show that you normally do week in, week out. He goes, yeah. Well, thanks for buying that. And I said, I'm not buying it because you bombed today. And you made a recovery that I was very impressed with. And he looked at me, he goes, maybe about 5% of my normal routine is what you heard today. It was not hitting here. He says, I've done shows. It was like a Saturday night. I've done Thursday. I've done Friday. No problem. Today, everyone's like, ah, screw you. And that's the thing, you know. You have to have the skills to have the job. But in that moment of doubt, right, you're going to be like, oh, man, should I be doing this? You know, and I still have a CD. And going back to comedians, my birthday, July 31st, that weekend, Chinaman's going to be in town. And he's Chinaman. And when I met him at Comic-Con, well, not met him. I've known him, but when I saw him again at Comic-Con, I'm like, yo, Chinaman, what's up? And he's like, hey, you must be one of my older fans. And they didn't mean like age. He meant like long time ago. I'm like, bro, I've been your fan since you've come out. I said, you do voices on Dragon Ball Z. And I, you know, you have the kid walk is this thing. And, you know, very, very inappropriate cancel culture stuff today. So when I said, hey, Chinaman, he goes, you must be one of my old fans because you actually call me Chinaman. You don't go, hey, Chinaman. You call me a Chinaman. That's it. Yeah. Kid Walk. That was his thing. You know, Kid Rock. I can smell what the wok is cooking. He had all these. Yeah. And yeah. So we're going to see him. We're going to go probably hang out with him that weekend. I can't wait.
2: You got him.
1: Yeah, dude. For one, this is the first time actually going to a real professional comedy show, right?
2: I guess, yeah.
1: Because, okay, we went to Vegas. and you saw their shows, and there was some comedy, but it was mostly magician stuff, right? That was, then some of the stuff was funny,
2: mm-hmm.
1: but you didn't see a comedy show. Someone up there on stage doing comedy, what I've done.
2: I mean, I know what you mean by comedy yeah. show.
1: But you haven't seen one. So.
2: Well, just on Netflix.
1: Well, yeah.
2: TikTok. Okay.
1: In person's different.
2: Okay, then.
1: And especially we're going to be in the VIP booth. VIP booth.
2: And I don't know. I was going also. I didn't know.
1: I told you. I wanted to spend my birthday with you. That's all I asked for from you. I know I'm not getting a present.
2: Well, I don't know, but. Okay.
1: You know, I don't know what it is with today's youth. They just don't listen. Like yesterday about the printer.
2: You made it seem like something different.
1: And then when I told you the story, you're like, oh, yeah. Oh, yeah. I remember. Oh, yeah. You just didn't realize what I was talking about. Like, you remembered the details.
2: Yeah.
1: But you didn't put the whole story together.
2: Yeah.
1: That was the whole thing this week. Again, new printers. I bought 2 new printers. Good printers, too.
2: Really good printers.
1: Huh. I'm sorry. I should have waited for a break to chew my ice. I have anemia. And when you have anemia, one of the symptoms that you can be aware of is if you chew ice or if you have craving for ice. And that is something that you can go get checked for if you have anemia and you've been craving a lot of ice. And I've been craving a lot of ice. I'm already in the process of getting checked, and my iron's getting better, but whatever. I bought this printer, and I was looking for a black and white laser printer. I found one, and I used Gemini to go ask it questions, bounce it off ideas, and I said, hey, what do you think of this computer, this printer? And it says, oh, that's a high-capacity corporate printer, like 50,000 pages a month. I don't need that. Kind of pointed out something, the tray at the bottom, because it's a very tall printer. You're like, that tray at the bottom, what is that? I said, that's the paper tray. It holds 650 pages. A ream, the regular stacks of paper, are 100.
2: Wow.
1: I'm sorry, 500. I just bought 5 reams of paper. That big box that you see on the floor is 5 reams of paper. And it can fit inside of this printer and still have room for 1.5 more.
2: Dang.
1: So when it's a corporate printer, it means like corporate, like 50,000 pages a month.
2: Wow.
1: I'm printing 10 at a time. You know what I mean?
2: 10,000? Like,
1: No. Just 10. 10. 10 hundreds maybe? No. And anyway, the reason I'm telling you this is because I bought it for $123. When I went on to Gemini, I said, hey, you know, I get to take a screenshot. What do you think of this? It gives me the review, tells me everything about the computer. And it says, and right now it's $123 off. So that's a pretty good deal. And I have a conversation with Gemini. I know they're not real. I know the AIs are not real, but I talk about them as if they are. I asked Gemini, I told Gemini, read the picture again. It is not 123 off. It's 449 off, and it's for sale for 123. And Gemini says, I love this. Gemini says, that's a typo. You might want to get it before someone changes it. So go to Office Depot, type in a Canon printer, black and white, $123 right now. You can't, I'm telling you right now, if you're looking for a laser printer, you can't beat it. And it comes with a full ink cartridge. So that it's not a starter cartridge, because like the other laser printer about the color one, yeah. I already used the color because I did full color prints, which I need to fix for next. I've learned a lesson. You learn from your experiences. But this one comes with a folding cartridge that can print 5,000 black and white papers on average. And give me the script. A regular page of script, right? Just a regular page, 5,000 of them. Right now, I printed
2: about like 7 or 5.
1: 10. Because front and back.
2: No. Yeah.
1: So 10 a week on script. You know, maybe another 50 during the week. And yeah, I have ink forever.
2: For a little bit.
1: And what's funny? Hold on. What's funny is the printer I bought, the cartridge is $165 for ink. Toner is actually in laser printers. And that toner cartridge is more expensive than the printer itself. It'd be cheaper to go buy a new printer if they sell it for $123 next time. Isn't that crazy?
2: A little bit, yeah.
1: Yeah, right? Like the toner is actually more expensive than the actual printer that I paid for. Now, if I had paid $550 for the printer, then I can see that, right? But the fact that it'd be cheaper right now to buy a new printer than buy a cartridge. What's even more funny about that is imagine all the people who already own one of these that are buying printer cartridges right now. And they probably have had this printer for, I don't know, 5 years. They can actually just go buy a new one. And it'd be cheaper than the cartridge. I just think it's little things like that are just funny.
2: Yeah.
1: But I'll tell you what. I think it's time that we ignite the fuse on today's show. What do you think, Connor?
2: I think so, too.
1: All right. So, after 17 minutes of bullshit, here's the show.
0: Stop hiding in the shadows of silent competence. It is actively hurting your promotion trajectory. Last week, we unpacked the internal psychological frameworks of self-doubt. Today, we are weaponizing the definitive corporate playbook on internalizing your true worth and forcing your organization to witness your visible impact. The fuse is lit. Murphman, take the mic.
1: Where should I take it? Exactly, you guys. Last week, we talked about the internal psychological stressors that we had and whatnot. And this week, I want to talk about the corporate strategies, the playbook on how to get them to notice you and have them witness and be a visible impact. Because that's what you want to do, right? You want to be able to go to work and have people say, yeah, he knows what he's doing, right?
2: Yes.
1: Last night I went to an event. I'm trying to get a job as a host, an MC of events. That's part of my business that I'm starting. And I think it's funny because I'm introducing myself to people. I was at an event last night and the guy goes, do you speak Spanish? And I said, yes, I speak Spanish. He goes, because, you know, most of our shows are done in Spanish. And I said, yeah, I know that. And I said, I know I don't look it, but I speak Spanish fluently. And he was just looking at me like, really? And he didn't test me, but I spoke Spanish. And I said, see, I can speak it. And I said, I rehearsed that. Did I do good? Mm-hmm. Which obviously I was just being funny. And the whole point about being a host or an MC of an event is to be able to carry that crowd. And it's not easy. It's not easy. And doing a comedy for years, I haven't done it in years, but I used to do it for years. If the crowd was good, I was good. But if the crowd wasn't good, I had a hard time. I had a very hard time. There was one show I did where I went on for 45 minutes. I featured, is what it's called. Mm-hmm. And I did a 45-minute show, probably my best show ever. And that was my last night of comedy.
2: Why?
1: I got into a fight with the guy I was working with. Mm. And I never did it again. It really, it's just weird, I know.
2: Do you regret it?
1: Yeah. Yeah, I do, because like everyone that I came up with is touring. And that's what they do for a living.
2: Yeah.
1: Right. Well, I can't say that. Most comedians have a day job that's online. Like, I have a friend of mine, a comedian, so he's a magician. The guy's good. Gibbs, you guys gotta look up Gibbs. Gibran the magician. But I love his shows and he's funny and everything. And he, you know, I have a lot of my friends are actually at the Jimmy Kimmel's comic strip over in Vegas and stuff. So it's like, I would have been there. And because I know I'm good enough to be as funny as they were. If they can make it, I could have made it. But I didn't have a job that was online. I had to work, and I couldn't like just take off every Thursday and Friday to be somewhere and do shows. You know, like fly out Wednesday night, do Thursday night, Friday night, or fly out Thursday half day, and then come back on Sunday after the show, you know?
2: Yeah.
1: I didn't have that kind of job, you know? So I do regret it, but the Murph Man cometh. We're coming back. And we're going to be doing some live shows here in El Paso with open mics and all of that.
2: Hmm. You excited for those events?
1: I am very excited. With what I'm doing for my business, it's a lot. Like when I went to a small business agency a month ago, I had these plans of all these different companies and series LLC and all these new terminology that I learned, right? And the guy looked at me like, this is just too much. Like he really couldn't wrap his brain around what I was trying to do. I went back this week and I said, here's what I got going on. And he goes, that's a lot. I said, but I'm already doing it. I'm just labeling it now. And he's like, you're doing all of this? I'm like, well, obviously not at the same time, but I do a show here, I do a show there, I do a trivia here, you know. I'm already doing it, so I'm just putting a name to it, you know. And we talked for like an hour and a half about the business. And one of the things we talked about was keeping the anonymity of my name, because I don't want to be online and people will find out where I live and everything, right? My name's out there. Everyone knows my name, but where do I live? You know? So I had to hire a company to be my registered agent. He goes, you wasted money there. And I'm like, it's only $35. He goes, oh, most of the times it costs $150. So I started teaching him about different ways that I save money. And he says, most people who have that corporate veil name and hidden and whatnot are millionaires, celebrities, like they want to keep anonymous or stay anonymous. And I said, I'm a celebrity. I'm the Murph Man. And I showed him my shirt and he goes, yeah, you know, it takes people time to start a show. You already have the persona. So he's like, yeah, you know, so I started my business. It's official this week. Mm-hmm. Wish me luck, you know?
2: Yes. Wish you all the luck.
1: Yeah, but, you know, I'll tell you what. Do you have any questions about imposter syndrome, Connor?
2: Not that I could think of for now.
1: Because you don't know what it is. No, you know what it is. We talked about it last week, but I'll tell you what. Let's get to the burning question. Let's find out what everyone is thinking.
0: Let's settle this once and for all. Luck or true competence? Today's burning question centers on how professionals struggle to accept their value. What is the primary difference between externalizing praise and experiencing true internalized success? A. Externalizing praise leads to promotions, while internalizing success results in horizontal career pivots. B. Externalizing praise relies on your manager's baseline awareness, while internalizing success requires public updates. C. Externalizing praise attributes performance to luck or timing, while internalized success treats accomplishments as hard evidence of true competence. D. Externalizing praise occurs during peer evaluations, while internalizing success is restricted to senior leadership. The choices are on the table. Murphman, what's the flashpoint?
1: Okay, so we have externalizing and internalizing. Let's talk about those real quick.
2: Mm-hmm.
1: External or extrinsic motivation is something that happens from the outside. Internal or intrinsic motivation is what happens on the inside of you. Here's an example, a speeding situation. If you don't speed, what would be an external reason for that?
2: A speed limit?
1: Well, there's a speed limit, but what's an external reason to not speed?
2: I don't know. What
1: a ticket. Cops pulling you over. Okay. Getting into an accident. Things of that nature, right?
2: Mm-hmm.
1: What's an internal reason for not speeding?
2: Safety.
1: Safety. What else? I don't want to get into an accident. I don't want to cause an accident. I don't want to get the ticket. I can't. What did I tell you about a ticket?
2: What?
1: In Texas, if you get one speeding ticket a year, you can get it dismissed. It still costs you money, but it doesn't go in your record. Right? Yeah. Once you get over that year of having to wait, you're going to be okay. You know? When did you get your ticket? No, you started driving, you got a ticket.
2: November?
1: So that's, but your year is, when did you get it done? December, February?
2: A little bit after December.
1: So you have until December. So technically January of next year. So you still got 5 more months.
2: Yeah.
1: So just be careful. But externalizing and internalizing. So externalizing praise leads to promotions, while internalizing success results in horizontal career pivots. A horizontal career pivot is moving sideways, but you're not really moving up the ladder. And I can, that's where I've always been. I've been doing this. I've never done this because my job was not a career job. Is it externalizing praise relies on your manager's baseline awareness with internalizing success requiring public updates? Is it externalizing praise attributed to performance or luck or timing, while internalized success treats accomplishments as hard evidence of true competence? Or is it externalizing praise occurring during poor evaluations, while internalizing success and restricted to our internships? There's a lot to read. That's why I had to like read it off the screen.
2: During peer evaluations and restricted for senior leadership.
1: Where are you reading that?
2: The last one.
1: Oh.
2: The one you just read.
1: Okay. Is that your answer?
2: No.
1: Oh.
2: You just said
1: that's
2: it
1: what
2: wrong.
1: Threw me off.
2: You just said it wrong. That's it.
1: All right. Okay. Read the last one again, Connor. I'm sorry.
2: Or the last one, D. Externalizing praise occurs during peer evaluations, while internalizing success is restricted to senior leadership.
1: I saw internship. Yeah.
2: And poor.
1: And poor, not peer. Well, it doesn't matter. That's not the answer.
2: The answer is C.
1: Externalizing praise attributes performance to luck or timing. Is there some luck and timing in doing good at work?
2: There's timing. I don't know about luck.
1: There is, right? It does happen. You know, you can get that moment and it just happens that way.
2: Yeah.
1: But it's really based on your performance, you guys. And that's what we're trying to talk about today. Okay? So let's get to today's hot take so we can really get into the meat of what we're talking about today.
0: When I tell you this corporate secret, you're going to be angry. Today's hot take is corporate visibility is absolute job security, and hiding in silent competence is a fast track to stagnation. If your direct manager has to guess your weekly value, you have already failed the baseline test of career mastery. The take is burning. Murph Man, let's hear the reaction.
1: What?
2: I don't like the way the voices do it.
1: The voices in your head?
2: Okay.
1: You don't like that? It's emotional. It's real.
2: No.
1: It's not just...
2: You know how I hate...
1: Today's hot take. Corporate visibility is absolute. You know. It has emotions in it.
2: I hate AI. And you hate... You know I hate it when you try adding emotions to it.
1: Just accept it, bro.
2: I already did. A long time ago.
1: So, let's look at this, okay? How does this apply to us at work? Well, if you are at work and you're doing your job and you're competent, you're doing your job.
2: Yeah.
1: But you're not doing anything to make you more aware of stuff. You're not doing anything that makes you look better than the other employees. You're just doing your job. Okay. That's the bare minimum. right?
2: Yeah.
1: Like, for example, when I was a cart boy at Kmart, we had to actually push the carts. And during Christmas, there would be days where I would go out into the parking lot and there were no carts to bring in.
2: Like at all?
1: At all. Like, well, what happens, you know how you put a cart in the cart corral? We didn't have cart corrals back then. So people would just throw them everywhere. But people would pull up, grab a cart, and walk in because they knew there was no carts outside or anything. If you go to Sam's, you have all those outside. During Christmas, go before Christmas and look at all the, before Thanksgiving, Black Friday. Look at all the carts that are outside of Sam's. And then go on Black Friday, and there'll be no carts there because they're all in the store. And that, when you look at the amount of carts, you've seen the stack of carts outside Sam's, right?
2: Yeah.
1: Okay. There's a lot. Imagine all of those are gone.
2: Yeesh.
1: So, you know, that's one of the things with holiday stress, finding a cart at the store.
2: There's like 200, maybe. Yeah. Nah.
1: Like 3,000?
2: There's not 3,000 at Sam's.
1: I don't know. I'd say about 1,000 minimum.
2: Really?
1: Yeah. Because there's three rows and it, yeah.
2: It's like 50 each.
1: Okay. Today when we go out, I'm going to show you. And you'll just, when you see it, you're going to be like the sheer volume of carts that people have to do.
2: Okay.
1: Anyway. Again, we go back to imposter syndrome. Psychological warfare, right? I had no carts to bring in. And my boss says, just stay outside and just keep walking. And when you get one, bring it in. That was it. Like, literally, you know, I couldn't do my job. Was I being competent in my job?
2: No.
1: Well, yeah, because I was out there all day. There was just no carts to bring in. He was a good manager, and he realized that all the carts were in the store, and it wasn't me who was failing at my job.
2: Well, I mean, yeah.
1: But when I came in, I said, look, there's no car. I'm 16 years old. Okay. I said, there's no carts outside. Do you want me to do something in the store for a while? And he says, no, I want you to be out there just getting carts. But the fact that I, as a 16-year-old kid, came to him and said, hey, you know there's no carts outside, right? I could have just gone out as a 16-year-old and just chilled out in the parking lot, right? That's what people would probably do.
2: Yeah.
1: I came in and said, hey, what can I do in the store to help you? And he goes, separate returns. And every 30 minutes, just go outside. But that visibility is what I'm talking about. I was doing my cart job. I didn't have to do anything different. It was just a basic job, dude, right? I was good at it. I mean, I don't know how you can be bad at it, right? Maybe pushing the carts and crashing into a car.
2: Not locking them in place and like you push it.
1: Well, there's no locking back then. They didn't have these ropes to hold the carts. You start pushing and the cart pulls out. You had to run and grab the carts so it wouldn't slide and hit them.
2: Well done.
1: Yeah. And then you had to stop it. That was another thing. You know, like you get the momentum going and you're like, okay, I'm going to go to the front door. And you start going in and someone comes out the entrance. You're like, you know, like, yeah, you're going to get run over by carts. But, you know, so I wasn't bad at my job. But that difference is I jumped in there and said, hey, what else? Right? Mm-hmm. And that's that visibility I'm talking about. You can be great at your job and not make an impact. And you can also get this. You can be great at your job, make an impact, and people don't realize it until you're gone. Mm-hmm. And I share the stories with you about everywhere I've gone. I've changed the culture of the business. And when I leave, people end up leaving after me because it's not the same. There's people that bring, I know I wasn't going to remember the word. Invisible skills, Connor.
2: What?
1: They bring something intangible, not invisible. I knew that I was going to work it out. Something intangible that you can't put your finger on it, but employees do stuff, right? Maybe it's not, the managers don't even know aware of it, but the employees aren't aware of it. But there's intangibles that people do that you don't realize that are happening. So if you're a good manager, look at your employees and realize, hey, what are the intangibles the employee is referring, is giving you? Because when you do your eval, right, as a manager, they're going to ask you, what do you think you've done this year? Have you done your job? Have you done well? Have you excelled at anything? Have you lacked in anything? And I remember one time I had a boss and I hate him. I hate him. He didn't like me. And he was just always manipulative. He used his power against me and everything, right? Went into my evaluation and it was blank. He hadn't even bothered doing it, okay? And he goes, I don't know how I should fill this out. You've had some issues this year. And I said, like what? And he started bringing up issues. And I said, that was because of this. That was, and I wasn't blaming people, but I was like, that was not me. And you know that. At the end of the interview, guess what he did? He just put excellent on everything. Or satisfactory, whatever it was. I was like, really? Like, you were going to write that the whole time. Why do you have to just make me feel like that? You know what I mean?
2: Yeah.
1: Those the things people see with that boss, they realize that he wasn't good at what he did. And we got to some point where I actually was ready to beat him up at work. And I went to my boss and I said, I need to leave. I just need to get away. And I said, if you want to send me home, send me home. I said, but I just need to get out of the situation because I am irate right now. I'm ready to beat him up. And she tells me, she says, I know. She saw. She says, I saw what happened. I'll talk to him, but right now is not the time. She says, stay in my office until you're calm. And I said, the fact that you just validated what I've been saying just changed my whole perception right now, and I'm good. Because someone else understands what I'm going through.
2: Yeah.
1: It's not just me in my head. Someone else saw it, and they're like, yeah, this guy is doing this. So when you do evaluations, you guys, employee or manager, look at the intangibles. Because, yeah, we can all say, did you do your job, yes or no? We all know that. But as an employee, give yourself those intangibles that they may not see. You know, like behind the scenes, I fix issues. Behind the scenes, I support everybody. I'm their ear. You know, when they're having a bad day, they come talk to me and I calm them down. That's why people haven't quit. Like, in the job that I had, the retention was higher when I was there because of what I do. And remember that as we go to break. And when we come back from break, we'll talk about those definitions and those terms we need to address here in Laying Down the Coals. But for now, we'll be right back.
3: It's time for a break. Hot Takes with the Murph Man will return after these messages.
4: According to the VA's suicide data report, an average of 22 veterans die by suicide every single day. This figure is a sobering reality and a crisis that demands our immediate attention and compassion. 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The war doesn't always end when our veterans come home. 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Many veterans experience stress and disconnection as they navigate life after service. 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You served your country, now let us serve you. 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And your service is honored. 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Together, we can ensure every veteran finds the support and hope they deserve.

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4: All right, we are back. Over the break, I was telling Connor more about the history of that situation, and he sort of understood. What year did they win the championship? Or something completely separate, but
5: I don't know.
4: Control fine for 19. You know, let's give you the year.
5: Yeah.
4: Anyway, we were talking something else. But we are back. So let's talk about some of these terms we're going to be talking about today in our segment called Laying Down the Coals.
6: The one thing people who clear the corporate skill gap never talk about. Before we dig in, let's clarify the essential architecture of ownership while laying down the coals. Internalized success. The psychological capability to process external praise, metrics, and achievements as hard proof of individual competence rather than environmental luck. Corporate visibility. The strategic practice of documenting and broadcasting performance data to stakeholders to ensure company-wide awareness of your impact. The weekly win report. A proactive communication protocol where a professional provides an executive summary of completed projects and milestones directly to their manager. Gratitude to data flip. The cognitive behavior technique of treating positive workplace feedback as objective baseline metrics instead of personal sentiment.
4: All right. Internalized success, the psychological capability of process external praise or metrics as hard proof of competence. Hard proof, right? You can think you're doing a good job, but it doesn't matter until someone says you're doing a good job, right?
7: Yes.
4: An imposter might say also, if they only knew that I'm faking it till I make it. Remember that term from last week?
5: Mm-hmm.
4: All right. It's accept praise is probably the hardest thing for people to do. Corporate visibility, the strategic practice of broadcasting performance data. Numbers drive everything. You know, how, for example, where you used to work, is there anything you can say that you did that has a number on it? I'm thinking of one in particular, but
5: no.
4: I was never, I was never short or over anytime I ran the register.
5: No, I was.
4: I'm just giving an example.
5: Yeah, but you're going to be short or over no matter what. I don't know how, but yeah.
4: Well, I agree.
5: If you don't do your job.
4: I agree.
5: You think you do it right. You think, you know, nothing would happen, but somehow you lose 10 cents.
4: 10 cents?
5: I don't know how. You lose 50 cents. I don't know. You go over a dollar. I don't know how.
4: Yeah.
5: You do every transaction correct, and you still go short or over. Sometimes you do correct, and you get perfect. Rarely you get perfect.
4: I did it one time in my whole career.
5: I had it two times.
4: You know. All right. The weekly win report. The proactive executive summary of your milestones. You know, every time we had a meeting, I would tell my boss, hey, this week I did something, whatever it was. Just every week I would tell her something that I was proud of, you know. Mm-hmm. But it wouldn't be like, hey, listen to what I got to tell you. I'd say something like, can you believe that I did like 50 home visits this week? You know? Oh, wow, that's a lot. You know, whatever. So let them know what you're doing. And, of course, gratitude to data flip. Treating positive feedback as objective baseline metrics. When you're there and you're looking at all the things that you're doing, you need to have those metrics, those that data so that you know what you're doing. Because, I mean, I've talked about intangibles. It's hard to put a number on intangibles. So when you're doing data, you need numbers. You need to be able to say, this is what I have done. You know, one thing I can say, like, for example, every day I'd have to get between 50 to 60 kids from the classroom to the correct cars, correct buses, correct everything. And there was a very, very big process on that. It wasn't easy. When I left, I tried telling people how to do it, and they're like, I don't understand. It's on you. Figure out your own system, you know?
5: Yeah.
4: Oh, my God. There was so many mistakes.
5: Really?
4: Yeah. There were so many mistakes. And, I mean, kids got put on the buses, but I'm just saying, like, they'd walk over, and they'd take a kid to a car, and they're like, okay, drop them off. Okay, go to the next car. Who are you here for? I'm here for Connor. Okay, hold on. You go in, and where's Connor? Like, well, what happened was people already knew who the students were supposed to go to, right? So they would just pick up the kid and take him to the car. They see the car coming in, they take Connor. Yeah. But the person who was running it didn't realize that. So she's looking for Connor. Stuff like that, you know what I mean? Mm. And I would see the kid walking out, and I always told people, kids will follow people out the door, right? Grab their hand as you walk out the door. That tells me you're taking them. So I know they're leaving. Does that make sense? So
5: yeah.
4: Did I tell somebody that? They, you know, no. I just, that was the thing I did. It's something intangible, right? That kept the process going smoothly. You know, there's just some things you can't teach people, that you got to learn how to do things. All right. So those are those intangibles. But you have a metric, and I can say 50 to 60 kids a day with pretty much no issues. And I will tell you, working with military families can be difficult. A lot of people in the military, and I don't mean majority. Let me make that very clear. I mean, but it happens a lot. You have the spouses that come in, and they think they're their husband's rank. Like, do you know my husband is colonel, whatever? I don't care. Your husband's a colonel. You're not. You know what I mean? Don't use his rank. And so anyway, military spouses sometimes, or military families, would cause a lot of problems for schools. And my job was to be their liaison. And one time, I forgot to unlock the gate early because for early release.
5: Yeah.
4: I totally forgot to request it. Totally. I had talked to one of the guards, and he says, yeah, I got it covered. Okay. Well, that day, he got sent somewhere else, and someone else was there, and he didn't know to open it early. Excuse me. Hold on. So early release comes, the kids go out to the gate, the parents are on the other side of the gate, and no one can get out, right? And kids are like climbing the fence and everything. My principal calls me, Murphy, what did you do? I'm like, I don't know. I said, I don't know what happened. And I couldn't prove that I sent it because I never did, right? Because I made a mistake. I called, because the spouses or the families would give me their phone numbers. I called this one, and I said, I screwed up, and I'm trying to fix it. Just

0: tangibles. That's one of those things that I do. You know, did I screw up? Yeah, I screwed up big time. Right?
1: Yeah.
0: But I fixed it too.
2: Yeah.
0: You know, it took me a little time. And, you know, yeah, it was not good. I didn't get written up for it because there was no one complained. She's like, you screwed up, but you fixed it. And, you know, no one complained. What am I supposed to write you up for? Don't do it again. You know, your reputation is a very big deal. So when you screw something up, because we're going to screw up at work, right? We're talking about do your job good. Let your boss know everything you're doing good, right?
1: Yeah.
0: And your boss usually tells you everything you're doing bad. So they know what you've screwed up on. Tell them the things you haven't screwed up on. Let them know that you're more than just that mistake. And be that employee that tells your boss everything. That's what this is about, is making sure your boss knows how important you are. Okay? Make sense?
1: Mm-hmm.
0: But I'll tell you what. That's my story. How about we hear a story from someone else? Let's talk about Elena.
3: If you've ever suffered in silent competence, listen up. In today's story from the fire, meet an engineer named Elena. She spent 2 years executing flawless code deployments, but deflecting every drop of executive praise, chalking it up to a great team or stable infrastructure. When a promotion window opened, she was completely passed over because senior leadership had zero visibility on her personal contribution. Her mentor forced her to implement a gratitude to data flip and start delivering direct win reports. Within 6 months, she didn't just win the next promotion. She owned her seat at the table with zero imposter doubt. That was a story from the fire. Murphman, are you feeling the heat?
0: All right, so Elena spent 2 years executing flawless code writing, okay? She deployed the code. Zero issues, and that's really hard to do if you don't know about coding, right?
1: Mm-hmm.
0: It's really hard to do.
1: Really hard.
0: And deflecting everyday praise. You know, she's like, yeah, whatever. That's just what I do. You know, whatever, whatever. When it came time for a raise, she didn't get it because no one really realized how good she was doing. So then her boss tells her, well, then give me some data. Show me what you've done. And, you know, if I can come into you and say 6 months ago, I mean, well, it's been 6 months and I have not screwed anything up or whatever the case may be, right? That's a big deal. As a manager, you're like, this gun screws up, this one screws up, and this one screws up. But she hasn't. And you take those people for granted because you don't realize it. And that's again, it's not just the intangibles, but you have to let yourself be known. You have to be like, look at me, right? I'm a tree. No. Do you remember that story? I'm a tree.
1: No.
0: This is my friends were walking around and they turned the corner and it was like I was being funny and I said and I got in this weird position. I said, I'm a tree. And it was night time. They looked at me and turned around and kept walking. They didn't see me and my friend who was with me was like, did they really think you were a tree? And I said, yeah. Like, I don't know why, but yeah. So I'm a tree. Yeah. Anyway, sorry. Yeah, but you want people to notice you. You want people to notice what you're doing. That is so important that people see you and understand what you're doing. Okay. Go to the main camera. Okay, don't go back to my camera. It's turning blue again. I don't know why.
1: Okay.
0: Or is it just my computer? Hold on. Sorry. Technical glitch. Check the other camera.
1: It has like a little bit of filter.
0: Okay.
1: But it's not blue.
0: Not blue, blue.
1: No.
0: Okay. It's so blue it's black. Or so black it's blue.
1: Oh, no.
0: Yeah. Okay. Now, see, I don't know.
1: It's just the lighting.
0: But the light is not changing.
1: It's just the way you're moving back and forth with your head.
0: Yeah, my reflection.
1: Yeah. But no,

0: It's just blocking the whiteness of the hot takes behind you,
1: Okay.
0: because it's reflecting back and making it like blue.
1: Yeah.
0: Because I mean, that's how like,
1: Yeah,
0: skyscrapers
1: that's one of the
0: look.
1: things we're still working on with this new studio, right? Anyway, getting back to what I was talking about. So yeah, so Elena started getting the data, and she was able to get her praise and get her raises, right? Very, very important. Now, we've talked about the definitions. We've talked about stories. We've given a whole bunch of examples. But I'll tell you what, we need to have what we call the call to action. This is your actionable steps you can take that you can do, right? That you can do to help you in this situation. So let's talk about that in our segment, the heat map.
2: The ultimate guide to corporate visibility in four steps. The heat map will outline the exact protocol needed to maximize professional recognition. Accept praise with leverage. 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Practice saying a crisp, professional thank you, and let the metric stand as hard evidence of capability. Construct a live accomplishment log. Build a running document, a personal brag file, to immediately catalog positive data, client messages, and major technical adjustments. Deploy a proactive weekly win report. Prioritize sending a brief, bulleted executive summary of achievements to your manager every Friday afternoon. Claim verbal real estate in meetings. Assert your strategic presence by introducing data or voicing critical inquiries within the first 15 minutes of high-stakes corporate discussions. The map is drawn. Back to Murph Man for the next segment.
1: That came out of nowhere. All right. Accept praise with leverage. Say thank you. That's the hardest thing people do. You can't accept praise. Someone says you're doing a good job, you just say thank you. Don't give a reason. Don't say that. Just say thank you. All right. Construct a live accomplishment log, cataloging your wins. We talked about that, right? Deploy a proactive weekly win report. Executive summary every Friday. In our weekly meeting, my boss, had her agenda. But we would talk about what we did as a team. How was your week? How was this week? How was, And it became part of the routine. So we started sharing. And you want to claim verbal real estate in meetings, introducing data early in the high stakes discussions. All right. What does that mean? Well, if you're discussing something and then you give them data, they're like, well, it would have been nice to have that data here, right? Like, for example, VAR in the World Cup. You've seen it, offsides, right? A toe is out of line. And they're like, yeah, we know this person was offside, right? Imagine if they didn't have that during the game.
0: Oh God,
1: And
0: dude.
1: well, and they went ahead and, they did their job before VAR. That's how they did it. People say he was not, he was not. But now you have this VAR that says he was over by this much. And now they're like, that's not fair. Well, do you want exactness or not? So sometimes having that data after the fact isn't really the best. Now, if you've been following the World Cup, we have some teams still playing. It's the quarterfinals. Who's playing today?
0: Argentina. Oh, don't tell me. Switzerland.
1: Switzerland.
0: Oh, wow. They're in? Oh, kind of forgot about them.
1: Well, I can't remember who they beat.
0: Colombia.
1: Colombia in penalty kicks.
0: Yeah.
1: Yeah. It went down penalty kicks. But the fact that they held Colombia and tied
0: One.
1: them, right?
0: Yeah.
1: So yeah.
0: Then we got Norway and England.
1: No, in England tomorrow.
0: And today.
1: Today, oh,
0: They're
1: they're both
0: both
1: today?
0: today. Yes.
1: Oh, 3:30 and 7?
0: Three.
1: 3 and 7.
0: Yes.
1: Okay. We were really into it when it all started. We haven't really been following it too much right now, right?
0: Well, we're following the score, but we're not like
1: watching the games.
0: Yeah, watching the games or following the team.
1: Yes,
0: we don't care about the teams.
1: Right.
0: And our team's already lost, both of them.
1: Yeah. USA and from New Mexico. Yeah.
0: Imagine being mixed and both your teams lose. God. Two chances to win. They both lose the same.
1: That's sort of like being a Cleveland Browns fan. You're never going to get the Super Bowl. Just accept it.
0: Just go for another sport, dude.
1: Right.
0: Whatever they're good at.
1: Well, yeah. So, again, going back to the praise, you know, you need to give that data ahead of everything. Get that data in as soon as you can in a high-stakes meeting. Because getting that data, then you can discuss it. But if you're discussing something and it's based on erroneous data or false knowledge or misunderstandings, you wasted time. Get that data in there as soon as you can and move on.
0: Mm-hmm.
1: All right. Well, I'll tell you what. I think right now it's time to take a quick break. And when we return, we'll talk about those pitfalls to avoid. We'll be right back.
0: Sounds good.
3: It's time for a break. Hot Takes with the Murph Man will return after these messages.

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1: 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Welcome back.
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4: So we've been talking about all the different things that involve imposter syndrome and how to get around it and how to share things, right?
5: Yes.
4: As coming back from break, we were talking about those pitfalls that you might experience based on something. So let's talk about those pitfalls in our segment called Where Are You Gonna Get Burned?
6: Stop deflecting your wins. It's actively hurting your promotion trajectory. Let's talk about the fatal performance traps where you'll get burned. The stigma of silent execution, operating under the delusion that your hard work will magically speak for itself without proactive visibility strategies. The transactional review reliance, waiting until your annual performance review to mention your impact, making your data historic rather than immediate. Deflecting via group consensus, diluting your personal impact by using we exclusively when executive leadership is explicitly trying to evaluate and reward your execution. Danger zone identified. Back to Murphman for the warning.
4: All right. The stigma of silent execution. I've been talking about this. Hard work speaks for itself. Not always. Because if people don't know certain things are happening, you wouldn't know, right?
5: Mm-hmm.
4: So make sure you speak about your accomplishments. Don't wait till the end of the year to talk about that, because like for example, in the jobs that I have to give a review and I have to say, hey, this is what I'm doing, you know? And one of the things in the college is, what am I doing to advance myself professionally? And I'm like, well, I'm researching my topics every week that I talk about. And I'm learning a little bit more about psychology.
5: Mm-hmm.
4: I'm learning about psychology and I'm sending that information out to college students. So is it really made just for the college? No, it's made worldwide. But, you know, I'm trying to better myself professionally. Is that great? Maybe, maybe not. And my other job, it's like, okay, I'm amazing. I did this. I did that. Right?
5: Mm-hmm.
4: I don't even when my boss told me, I need you to do this, she said, I know you got this. Just making you aware of it. You know, she has total faith in me, right? And she should. But one of the things that a lot of people do is when you're on a team, you say, we do this and we do that. And I hate when someone says, I can do that. You know, like if I ask three people on the team, hey, which one of you can do coding? Well, I can do it. Okay. You know, we can all do it together. You know, there's some things you can do together, like break it down. And so one person always saying, I'll take it. You don't want to say we did something. There's a difference. You want to say we can do it as a team, but when you're saying you did something, it's not we did it. It's I did this part.
5: Hmm.
4: Does it make sense? It's I did this part, but we as a team accomplished this. Like the bus thing I was talking about earlier. I was not alone. I had a whole team helping me. A whole team. Okay. And when I take a day off or something, the system ran fairly smooth. Not perfect, but, you know, pretty smooth because I had a system in place. Then things changed and certain people couldn't help us anymore and we had to adapt and overcome. So, yeah, I was in charge of it, but we did it as a team. I made sure it ran smoothly, right? But everyone did their part to do that. Does it make sense?
5: Yeah.
4: Okay. So be aware of that as we talk about all of this and the imposter syndrome. Now, what I think is also funny is when you wait until the end of the year to say, here's everything I did. You know, with me, if I see my boss, like, for example, everything I'm doing, starting a business and all this, you know, has nothing to do with the work, right? Now, I let my boss know, hey, look at this animation that I did, or, you know, look at this, because she thinks it's cute. But I said, hey, this is what I'm doing. And I sent her the press release for the animation for Military Broadcast Radio. Mm-hmm. And it talks about all these organizations, right? And she says, that's you. This is who they're talking about. I was like, yeah, that's me. Look, my name's there, you know? She was just like, wow, like, that's cool, you know? Is it work-related?
7: No.
4: Has nothing to do with work whatsoever, right? But I share with my boss because I want her to know, hey, look what I'm doing. Does that make sense? Even though it's not work related, I want her to know I'm not just sitting around doing nothing. Whenever, like, I have a friend of mine, I worked at the college for 25 years, and there's some people that I worked with that are on my Facebook pages and stuff. And when he saw me, he's like, hey, I noticed you change your hairstyle. What? That's what you're going to mention right now with everything going on in my life? Like, your hairstyle? I know it's stupid, but yeah. Yeah.
7: Trying to pick some stuff out. That's it.
4: What? I'm starting a business. I'm starting the trivia. I'm promoting the animations. I'm doing all of this. Like, say something like that. You know what I mean? Oh, I noticed you changed your profile picture and, you know, your hairstyle is different. And you know how I got this hairstyle, by the way?
7: Which one? This one?
4: Yeah, this one. Oh. I used to, when I was little, my mom would always comb it to the side. Yeah, it's called a natural part in my hair. Okay. And I started combing straight back, and I did that for years. You don't realize I changed it?
7: No.
4: Whenever we go with Janetta and I tell her, like, what I'm doing, right? It's okay.
7: Sorry.
4: I know.
7: I see a flash, and I'm just like, oh, God.
4: Squirrel.
7: Literally, squirrel.
4: I actually went into AI, and I said, what kind of haircut do you think would look good on me? And it gave me a bunch of options. I said, I think that's the one I want to go with. And I went back to the one I had when I was a little kid.
7: Yeah,
4: my hair only could do so much. Right?
7: Mm-hmm.
4: Connor had really awesome hair, and he looked really cool in his junior year picture. And then I had it cut, and they cut way too much. I say I had it cut. He's a junior in high school. We're at the barber. He's getting a haircut with a friend of mine, and I'm talking to her. She got distracted. She cut away way too much of his hair, and I didn't even realize it. I still feel guilty about that.
7: I had curly hair all the way down to my shoulders, about, you know, like, to my chin. By that day, I had a buzz cut.
4: Yeah.
7: It was bad. You know, I don't know how we go from this to this.
4: Well,
7: because I was going to get rid of my side just so I could have the curls at the top. That was it.
4: Do you remember the other day we had a conversation about, do you have any regrets and you wish you would say something before?
7: That. I'm like, hey, man, hey, I think, yeah, that's a little bit too much.
4: Well, no, what I mean is, my regret is I let that happen without realizing it. You did too, because you didn't catch it.
7: I was sleeping.
4: No, you weren't.
7: I was
4: sleeping. You get distracted on the phone. But
7: no, I was.
4: The regret that I was referring to is, what regrets do you have now if you haven't addressed it? I've addressed it. I've apologized to you, and you know I feel bad about it. I don't need to go and tell you, well, you know, remember the time that Jen Novia cut your hair?
7: Yeah, I remember.
4: No, you remember, but I'm not going to, there's no reason to bring it up. I don't have a regret. I've already said sorry.
7: Unless you're talking about the topics like hair or the summer, cut your hair,
4: yeah,
7: go bald.
4: Yeah. I think we should do that. I think we should both go bald.
7: No.
4: No?
7: Sorry, like, kind of too late for that. We're already like halfway through.
4: The summer?
7: Yeah, almost.
4: Oh, we can do it for New Year's. We can shave our head for New Year.
7: If you do it, I'll do it.
4: No, you wouldn't.
7: If you do it, I'll do it. I'll cut my curly hair off and I'll do a buzz cut again.
4: I'll tell you what. No, I meant bald. Like bald.
7: No. No. Maybe.
4: I'll tell you what. Let me get a picture of you and let me go into AI and say, how would he look bald?
7: Oh, God.
4: And let's do that. Just out of curiosity.
7: A vein on my big forehead.
4: Dude. Oh, you have a cut on your head.
7: Oh, that also. Yeah. No, it probably won't be there.
4: Oh, yeah. You have staples, dude.
7: Actually, never mind. Yeah. Stitches are there.
4: Yeah. I have stitches on my eyeball. You have to look closely. They did a good job on my eyes. Here's your hand. They just closed it up. They didn't care about a scar.
7: Well, yeah, because I mean, it was, you know, just deep cut. You can see my bone.
4: You can see,
7: just something. Just
4: and your head. You know, that was you were 18 months old when you cut your head open big time. You know, so you've had that most of your life.
7: I'm just injury prone when I scrape myself.
4: Well, that's because you're an idiot.
7: It wasn't even me. It's not my fault.
4: You were going too fast. Okay.
7: I wasn't even going full speed.
4: But again, my thing in life is I give advice, you don't take it.
7: Your advice, go on the right side, and I did.
4: Slow down.
7: I was slowing down. It was a turn.
4: Yeah. Did you stop and look both ways? No. You just, you were like, I turn here. Good luck, everybody.
7: Why would I stop?
4: But that's my point. You're entering into an intersection. Even though it was a
7: T quad,
4: whatever. But you're entering an intersection. You didn't stop and you kept going.
7: I don't need to stop at a T intersection. Yeah, you do. Remember, not on the T.
4: That's why you're your cousin.
7: I'm literally here but going into the T.
4: You're turning into a T.
7: I don't stop there. The T intersection is the line. Like, the T's here. This person stops, right?
4: Yes.
7: And look both ways. I was already here going into it.
4: You
7: don't stop there. Every T intersection, you don't stop there.
4: You're talking about that the straight line going into the T should have stopped for you.
7: Yes, you look left and right.
4: I thought you were on the T and turning left.
7: No, I've told you this many times. I was going curve on the left, and he just kept going straight, and I had to dodge him.
4: Well, at least you dodged him, so that's a good thing.
7: No, I didn't dodge the... No, cement block.
4: You biffed it pretty hard. You took it. Biff, that's an 80s term.
7: I whiffed so much, dude. I broke my bike when I fell.
4: You didn't break it?
7: Yes, I did. I broke the brakes.
4: Why haven't you said anything?
7: I've told you. My orange bike, remember? You hit the brake and it's not even clapping onto
4: the... That's not what I was talking about.
7: What are you talking about?
4: Scooter.
7: Oh, no. Your
4: elbow.
7: No, I'm talking about like other times.
4: Oh, we're talking
7: about... I've whipped it so many times. And then I mentioned another time.
4: Okay, but...
7: Yeah.
4: It's a different thing.
7: Well, same thing, but this is almost the same thing, the way you're doing it.
4: Yeah. I was here, you were here. Where did who go? Right?
7: Where's that from?
4: Top Gun. Not the Maverick, the original Top Gun.
7: Mm.
4: Now, one thing I like about the Maverick scene is when he says, y'all ready to start? Yeah, and he goes up and flies between them and catches them off guard. You know, because your radar is like all around you, not below you. And he's, you know, anyway. just a weird day. All right. All right, so we talked about the pitfalls. Let's talk about those heat shields that will protect you from getting burned.
6: 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The manager as partner boundary. Establish biweekly focus alignment meetings to cross-reference your personal win reports with their immediate regional goals. The five-point prep matrix. Never walk into an executive room without a documented blueprint tracking target outcomes, data points, and concrete value arguments. The shields are raised. Murphman, finish the play.
4: All right, so the hard evidence receipts. You want to put them somewhere that you can have them and you want to have them saved. All right? In my day, we would print them and you have a portfolio. One of the things I have to do right now is my financial projections for my business. Well, I don't know what I'm going to be doing yet. I can't say right now. I just maybe nothing. I got to say, oh, I'm going to be doing this every month and project it. Well, personally, after I make my projections, I want to know if I follow through with them, if I did better or worse, right? So every time I look at my budget for every end of month and I settle my accounts and everything, I want to know if I did what I was supposed to do. So it's one of those things where as we're talking and we're talking with your manager, you're writing down, you can do it for yourself too, right? And then when you're in a meeting and everyone says, hey, here's what I did today. You get the clapping, right? I also have a sound recording of me working on the BitLocker. You want to hear that one?
7: Sure.
4: All right. Anyway, so.
7: I can imagine that.
4: Right.
7: Yeah. Yeah.
4: Totally.
7: I really hope they don't hear it. So we just sound. They do. We just sound crazy.
4: No, no.
7: If we're like, I hear, hope this, hear. Hear this. This is me.
4: This is what ADHD looks like.
7: Yeah. Yeah.
4: All right. So again,
7: squirrel.
4: When you're talking to your boss, all right, you want them to know what you're doing. You want to have that data in front of you. You want to have as much information as possible. And you can say, you know, this is what I'm doing, right? And last but not least is that 5-point prep matrix. You know, it doesn't. The 5 points is, what are you doing? Where are you going? You know, what have you done? What do you project will happen? You know, whether there are any problems. You want to have those outcomes there so your boss can look at that and say, okay, this is what you've done or you haven't done. Very important to have that, okay? Then, you know, so those pitfalls and everything, a lot of it can be helped by you just speaking up. That's pretty much the theme of today, right? Speak up. Don't let people assume they know what you know. Don't let people assume that they think they know everything about what you're doing, because they don't. They got to worry about other people. If you have a manager that's managing 10 people or 15 people, you're not on their list. And get on their list. Say, here's everything I'm doing. Do this, do that, right? It's all about promoting yourself. Mm-hmm. And I know I like to talk about myself, okay?
7: Yeah.
4: But at work, I'm not that kind of a bragger.
7: Well, because your work isn't, like, you wouldn't mention yourself like that at work.
4: Well, yeah, but like, for example, when I took over the Spanish class, the Spanish team was like, thank you for coming on board. You're amazing. You just jumped in both feet. When I first started, I was only there for 3 days. And I'm like, this is my job. This is just what I do. You know, when I cover a class, I still have to do all my other jobs. Part of my job. So it just adds on to my workload. And I was late to several meetings because I was doing other stuff. And I said, I'm sorry. You know, and they're like, I can't believe you're doing all that and this. We're having trouble doing the class. You're doing the class and all that. Well, thank you. You know, that's just my job. And that's why I told them, I said, the people who do my job are special because we have to be able to do everything. It's hard to do that in a job interview, right? When you ask someone, like, tell me your biggest accomplishment. And I told you, like, mine was disarming someone with a gun. Has nothing to do with work. Right. I got to focus and say, okay, talk about your work experience, you know, going in there and saying, I can do all of this. That's not who I am in my professional life. My actions speak louder than words. People see it, and I let people, because obviously I tell people, here's what I'm doing. I'm sorry. I wasn't just late because I was late. I was doing X things. The meeting is a priority, but I needed to finish everything. Like, for example, the meeting is at 8:30 in the morning.
7: Mm-hmm.
4: I have to, my first job in the morning is to see who's absent, who's not, if we have coverage for them, if their pages are updated to say that they're out, who's covering for them, making sure the person who knows they're covering for them knows they're covering for them. It's not hard. But if I have 10 people out that day, and that I did several times, I have to go in and get make sure 10 people are covered. And if they're not covered, then we got to do other things, you know. You have to be able to do that. Okay. When you say I'm late, don't make an excuse. Just say I got here as fast as I could. You know, everyone already knows it's not a priority thing for me. It is, I'm literally busy working, doing something else that has to be done. Now, one of my coworkers says, why don't you get here early and do that? So when this meeting comes, you're not late. I looked at them like they're on crack. I'm like, why would I come in early? My job starts at 8 o'clock, and at 8 o'clock I start. Is there times where I start like 5 minutes early? Because I wake up, because I work from home. I get ready, I'm done with whatever I'm doing, and I'm like, okay, I'm ready to start working, right?
7: Yeah.
4: And I'll start working. It's not a big deal to work early or work late, or, you know. But I'm not going to purposely come in early to do something. Hmm. Now, there's been times where I told my coworkers, can you guys do this today? Because I need to do something else. And that's the we part we talk about, right? We do it. The day you had your heart attack, I messaged both of them. We have a group chat. And I said, I'm in the hospital emergency room with Connor. You guys need to do this. I didn't have to say, make sure you do that. Don't forget to, I just said, I'm in the emergency room with Connor. You guys need to do this coverage. And they did. They were like, got it. And they did. That is the team I work with. You know, everyone does their part and we work as a team. And everyone does their own individual thing. You know, and that's why I love what I'm doing. You know?
7: Yeah.
4: All right. So we've been talking about this. We've been discussing all the things that can happen, things you can do to improve your situation. So let's talk about those questions and review what we've talked about in the afterburn.
6: You are 100% right to be confused about visibility versus bragging. In today's Afterburn, process these diagnostic evaluation queries thoroughly. Am I actively running a gratitude to data flip, or am I treating positive executive reviews as random, lucky sentiment? Does my direct supervisor possess real-time, weekly visibility on my wins, or am I forcing them to guess my performance value? Have I claimed baseline verbal real estate in structural meetings this week, or did I remain a silent spectator in the room? Reflection complete. Murphman, time for your final thoughts.
4: All right, so am I actually running a gratitude to data flip? Are you documenting your wins? You know, like I tell people, I always have wins every day. I'm not going to document everything. But there are some things that I have done that have exceeded the norm. And those are the ones I'm going to focus on. Okay? It's like Superman. You know, what have you done today? Oh, I saved a person from this. Okay. There was one time I went back in time and reversed time and saved some, you know, okay, that's one of those exceptional things, right? When you're doing good all the time, exceptional. When you're doing good all the time and no one knows what you're doing, those you want to document as well. Because you want to be able to say, hey, this is what we're doing, okay? Mm-hmm. Does my direct supervisor possess real-time information? That's so important because they need to know what you're doing. If they have a report that says, this is everything I did, Yeah, you know what's not on that report? When I had a kid I had to take to the emergency room, or when I had this situation, my personal situation, where I had to be in the hospital with you for 3 days. My productivity went down for the month if I had a job like that. So, you know, yeah, something bad happened. But look at my number for this week and look at my number for next week. Did I make up? Yes. That's the data we're talking about. And the strategic help in meetings, okay? You want to give the data. You want to be able to say things in meetings so people know you're there. But sometimes there's no input from the employees, right? The meeting is just happening, and here's what we're talking about. Boom, boom, boom. Done. Move out. You don't always have that opportunity. That's why it's important to have that relationship with your manager where you can bring up stuff. Hey, I did this today. You know, oh, cool. Thank you. You know, whatever. They may not care. But if you do that often enough, it stays there. I promise you. Right?
7: Mm-hmm.
4: Mm-hmm. Mm-hmm. You know. When you become a manager on whatever job you do, okay, what is one thing you're going to see besides the data that you would look at? I'm just curious. You as a person.
7: Inventory.
4: Those are numbers. That's data.
7: Mm.
4: Okay, but let's talk about that. Let's talk about that, okay? I'm going to give you a perfect example of how a manager can influence a company's bottom line. Okay. Everyone listening right now has that box, that drawer, that cabinet. I mean, what is it called? The little storage containers where they store all of their extra packets from Taco Bell, Panda Express, ketchup, mustard, whatever, right? As a manager, one thing you can do to make an immediate impact, if you get hired as a manager at somewhere, and part of the job is they give something away, such as napkins, such as ketchup, right? Taco Bell hot sauce. I'll take 3 hot sauces. They give you 20. Like, that's just waste. That's just waste. Because next time I'm going to go, I'm going to order 3 sauces again, and they're going to give me 20 more. I don't need those extra sauces. I don't use them anywhere. Now, if it's something like ketchup, yeah, I might keep that because I use it, you know, at the table or whatever, you know. But as a manager, if you were to say, okay, only give out 3 napkins per car, right? Or the way I would do it as a manager is if there's 4 combos, give enough napkins for 4 combos. If they ask for ketchup, right? You don't just throw ketchup and salsa and whatever into, say, how many do you want? You know, like when I go, I don't use ketchup in drive-thrus, and I don't use the salsas most of the time, right? So when they get to the window, they're like, would you like any salsas? No, I'm good. That's the manager putting that there. Okay, so if you take over a job that has an inventory, like napkins, it sounds so stupid, but if you hand out napkins, over time, napkin cost is going to go down. Ketchup cost is going to go down. And you can say, I implemented this strategy, and this is the impact. I'm saving you money. That's a simple thing you can do. The consumables. When you buy pens for work, right? Those pens just disappear. People take them home. They don't, you know, whatever. We steal stuff from work without even wanting to. It just becomes part of, you know, I put a pen in my pocket and I walk out with it. Do I bring it back the next day?
7: No.
4: Not always, right? I just throw it down, and that's why I have so many pins, right? That's just human nature.
7: I remember one time I got out of work, and I want to go eat something, and I'm, like, changing into my PJs, and I take my pants off, and I feel something in the back of my pocket. I pull it out, and I still have my rag from when I was cleaning because we were wiping everything down and all that. I just put it in my back pocket because that's how I always do it. And I'm just like, oh.
4: Did you take it back?
7: Okay. Mm, no.
4: See, that's not really consumable.
7: We have, well, no, dude. We ran out of rags.
4: Because people were doing that. you know, they wear out. But yeah, if you take it home and you don't bring it back,
7: there's just some stuff where no matter what, it's gonna be in every inventory, like every stock.
4: Yeah. So as a manager, look at those consumables that are given to clients, and you know, like a pen, as simple as adding a chain to the clipboard keeps the pen. You know, in the long run, that might be something you could save money on. Paper towels, okay. Napkins in the bathroom. I was at, I think it was, where was I? Dave and Buster's, I think. And, you know, they have the automatic paper towels, right? Sometimes I'll get two, like, you know, get one, get a second one, right?
7: Mm-hmm.
4: I went and it sent out like this much paper. And I went and told one of the workers there, I said, hey, you might want to reset your paper towels, giving out too much paper towels. If you don't realize, little things like that add up over time. And if it gives me 5 pieces of paper as opposed to 2, that's almost 150% more usage per person. That's already double the cost.
7: Mm.
4: So when you're looking at stuff like this, that data, some, if you can get data that you don't realize, but one of them is the consumables, you can change that as a manager. You will get a lot of feedback from that. You will have that data and you'll have those wins. Okay. Keep that in mind as we talk about the digital inferno and the apps that you can use, okay, that will help you. Because an app is something that can be used over and over and over again, right? It doesn't get wasted. So let's talk about that digital inferno.
6: 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The Inferno is digital. Back to Murphman to close the segment.
4: Okay. I'm old school in a lot of ways. Have you ever seen me take notes?
7: Yeah.
4: What did I take notes on?
7: I guess a notepad? It's not a notepad, but it's like...
4: Yeah, the notepads are the long pages, right? I use the thin notepads or the small pads, but I also use index cards, right?
7: Yeah.
4: Because what I like about an index card system is I have a to-do list. So I write everything on the cards, and then I can sort them as I need to do them. If I need to change one task and push it back or move it forward, it's easy to do, right? Is there an app that will do that? Yes. You know, Notion.
7: Yeah.
4: It's there. There's a new app that I just got. It's called ClickUp. And it's supposed to bring all your things together, your emails and everything. I'm going to try it, you know. There's a new software called Tabit that if you have a lot of tabs open and you're researching stuff, Tabit is one that goes to all of your open windows and pulls the information for you and summarizes it. So, yeah.
7: I'm going to need an index card.
4: Yeah. Make sure you return my pen. but yeah, there's apps out there you can use to organize yourself. And again, you guys know I use Gemini. I had, starting a business, I have all these to-do tasks, right? I was at this event last night. I wasn't working, so I could have left anytime I wanted to. But I had my notepad with me because I was taking notes on what I'm going to do as a host, after the host stuff ended, there was just dancing. So I had free time. I pull out my list and I write, okay, I got to do this. I got to do this. I got to add this. I'm on my phone saying, okay, what else I need to. With Gemini, I said, I have so many different tasks that I've talked about today. I've lost track. Can you summarize them for me? There it is. Can you put those in Keep? Creates a file in Keep. I go to Google Keep. It has my to-do list. I'm not having to write anything down. Right? Yesterday at the dance, could I talk to it? No. I could have written on it. But I like to talk to Gemini. Literally, I don't have to write anything down. I can be playing a video game, talking to Gemini, and it's taking notes for me. Right?
8: It's time for a break. Hot Takes with the Murph Man will return after these messages.
7: Oops. I think that was you.
4: I know it was me. Sorry.
7: I just had to make sure. I looked, I'm like.
4: You're not touching anything, yeah.
7: I looked at both of my hands, I'm like, I don't have the mouse.
4: So I can be playing the game and talking to Gemini, and it's taking notes for me. So I can actually do two things at once.
7: Mm.
4: Right?
7: Mm-hmm.
4: Because people who have ADHD, they work on different levels. And, like, for example, I cannot listen to very calm music like Vivaldi, Beethoven, all that stuff when I'm trying to be working and focused because it's just too slow for me. And that just frustrates me. So I'd rather listen to heavy metal and keep that energy going, right?
7: Yeah.
4: But learn how to use apps to do your to-do list. Excuse me. Like Todoist. It's a to-do list. Google Keep, Notion, ClickUp. If you use Excel sheets, whatever you use, Word, making your list, index cards, notepad, whatever. Keep that data for work. Because a notepad, you can write something here, flip the page, and then the next three pages have nothing to do with it. Then the, you know, so it's hard to do that. So you want to have something dedicated. Excuse me. You want to have something dedicated to tracking your wins so it doesn't get confused with everything else. Mm. Okay. When you go into a meeting and if you've been typing it, you can literally print it out and be like, here's all of my tasks that I've done this week, this month, this year. Right? Grammarly tone. This is one of those things that I've used AI for. When someone has done something that has upset me, I can write a very ugly message. And there's one time my principal had told me something and she had changed the rules or whatever, because they can do that. And she didn't tell me, and it really pissed me off. And I wrote her this nasty email, sort of, right? This is when I first started. I didn't really understand how the whole system worked. And she came downstairs to talk to me. And she walks in, and she says, first thing, take a deep breath. She could tell by my email I was pissed, right? She says, first thing, just take a deep breath. And then we can talk. And then she says, I don't have to explain myself to you. I can make the changes as I make changes. She says, where I failed was two places. I did not get your input, and I did not notify you about the changes till it was too late.
7: Mm.
4: And I just said, wow, thank you. Again, validation, right? I've had some really good bosses.
7: Maybe you have some really bad ones.
4: Well, yeah. But this is an example, okay? This person did not have to explain herself to me. And she made that clear. It was a power thing. Like, I'm going to tell you because I want to, not because you're asking. But she says, I did not get your input, and I did not let you know. That let me know she was valuable, that I was valuable to her, because she wanted my input on it. And would she have done something different based on my input? Maybe, maybe not. But she knew that was a step that she skipped. Because, again, when you're a manager and you're used to doing things your own way, and then an employee comes in that changes how you do things, you have to adjust to it. And even though I was the lowest on the totem pole there, okay, I was the lowest of the lowest on the ranking system, okay? I was only part-time. I think I was only a part-time employee in the whole school.
7: Oh. How can you be part-time in a school?
4: Yeah, there's part-time jobs.
7: What?
4: Yeah, you're only like 8 to 1 or whatever.
7: Oh.
4: And so I was the lowest on the low of this totem pole. She had to explain herself to me. I didn't understand how it all worked. I was still new. But in that few months, and by the way, I started in August. End of October, she offered me full-time position because she saw how valuable I was to this team.
7: Yeah.
4: But she had told me that, you know, she saw the value in my input. Okay? She saw the value in my input. She saw the value in what I had to offer the team. And she wasn't used to asking for help, especially from someone way down here. Oh, if I'm not in your meetings up here,
7: then why bother?
4: I have no input.
7: Yeah.
4: Right. When she did something that affected the whole school, you know, and let me tell you, this is something a little sidetracked, but it's related. I started the job and she says, I want you to work on the website. We're creating new websites in the district. I'm like, bet. And I sat there and I started, and I did my website for the school. I had teacher pages. It was an amazing job. And then I had a problem doing something. And I called the help desk and I talked to Gabby. I'm like, hey, Gabby, this is Sean. Sorry to bother you. I'm using this and I'm trying to do this. And she goes, why are you trying to do that? That's not your level. And I said, because I've been tasked to create the website. She says, no, that's not what I'm talking about. She says, what you're trying to change is a district level option. Like, you shouldn't even have access to this. So as I'm talking to her, she goes, hold on. Are you the one that's doing this? I said, yeah. She says, you've changed every website in the school district. I didn't give the school's information to all the schools, but I created categories and menus. And she says, who the hell is changing all these menus? He says, because you want to keep a website simple. And all of a sudden, we're having all these extra categories added. We don't know who's adding them. And I said, well, that's me. And she says, well, it looks great, but we need to take it off every other school. I said, okay, sorry. And she says, anyway, to help you with what you want to do, I can do this for you. And I said, okay, great. So she did, right? But I was literally changing the entire district's websites. I didn't know, because apparently I was using the principal's information.
7: Apparently.
4: You know, I told you, when I screw up, it's with style. like Buzz Lightyear, I'm falling with style.
7: Yeah.
4: When I screw up with style. And anyway, last but not least, okay, is you want to have those reminders on Todoist, okay? The task list, the to-do list. You want to make sure you keep one and know what you're doing. Like, for example, this afternoon we have to do some stuff. And we can go to the lower valley and go around, and we can go northeast, go around. And we plan and said, this is the way I want to do it, so we can do this in the middle and whatever. You know, we're planning, right? We have a list of where we're going to go.
7: Yeah.
4: It's not on our, it's on the app, right? But what do? You create the navigation.
7: I just drive.
4: And you just drive. But you go and you put in all four stops. So it does it automatically for you, right? That's using apps. That's exactly how you use app in real day life. You don't even think about the fact that you're using apps.
7: No, I do.
4: No, I'm saying, but we use them without even thinking about them. Mm. We need to think about them and use more apps. And I'll give you an example. In the business meeting I had at Small Business Development Center, the guy says, let me tell you about market research. Because we can research your market for you. And I said, market research? Like, there's companies that do that, right? And they charge for it. You offer for free? He goes, yeah. I said, I didn't know that. I said, I've been researching the market. I've never thought of market research. Does that make sense? I was doing my own research. I was using Gemini. I was using search. I was looking up stuff. Like, is there another podcast like mine? Is there another business like mine? Is there another thing like mine? What else can I do? There's all these options to do trivia. Which one's the best for what I want to do? And I tried a few different, you know.

0: All right, how we doing? Time for the final burn. All right, the final burn is my last take for the night. So here it is.
1: The secret nobody tells you about internalizing your true value. The ultimate take from today's corporate brief is professional confidence isn't about personal ego. It is about operational alignment. Own your metrics, broadcast your impact, and drive your career like you built the engine. Because you did. The final flame has been struck. Back to Murphman to wrap the show.
0: All right, so professional confidence isn't about personal ego. It's about operational alignment. That is what we want to think about, you guys. That is what we do, all right, is align it professionally with what you're doing. And get that data, get it going, and you will see. All right. That's it for today. Connor, thank you for a wonderful show. Appreciate it. All right. Yes. If MJ Gonzalez is out there still listening, he wrote a comment. Good afternoon.

0: I hope you enjoyed the show, you guys. That's it for today. We'll see you next week.
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0: Ladies and gentlemen, thank you for tuning in to Military Broadcast Radio. As we wrap up today's show, we want to remind you that the podcast of today's episode will be available right after we go off the air. 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Giving our veterans a voice.
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When life shapes us, when love anchors us, when loss changes us, we are not left behind. We are carried forward, held by faith, rooted in purpose, finding our way. This is Carried Forward, a space for stories of resilience, purpose, and forward resolve.

Good morning and welcome to Carried Forward. I'm your host, Shauna Nissen. Most of you know me, and hopefully there's new people out there that don't know me, and go back to my first few episodes and you'll learn more about my story. But today it's just me. I don't have a guest. Guests will still be coming soon, but today it's just going to be me talking about just something that's been on my heart for quite a while. I'm making room for what matters. And that looks different for everybody, obviously. For me, it has been slowing down, not having so many goals, not beating myself up when I don't meet all my expectations. Being gentler with me, being slower, staying in one place for a little while. And it's not, and also making room for what matters in my home, like physically. After my husband died in 2016, I did get rid of a lot of things, not right at first, but after over a few years and when I downsized, I had to get rid of a lot of our belongings. But I realized lately that I still have quite a few things that I don't really use, I don't need, and quite frankly, a whole garage full of stuff that I could probably filter through, which is what I'm starting over the next six to 12 months. That's my plan. But I'm also giving myself some grace. If I don't meet that deadline, those are my guidelines, I guess. And this is not, I'm not talking about like a minimalist trend or anything like that, even though I have done some research into that and like decluttering your clothes, all that stuff. It's more about like, as we process grief, as we move forward, as we find who we are in life with new purpose, with new freedoms, in our faith, and just creating space, not only in our physical space, but in our mind. And sometimes I wonder, well, what I've been learning lately is that God speaks more clearly when we live and become a little bit quieter. I was recently reading, I read all kinds of things, but listening or reading a book, and they're just saying like, God is not someone that is, he doesn't yell at us. Like, he's very much someone that whispers and wants to be listened to. Going to move my light a little bit. So I have been leaning into that more often, and not because I think for a while I was just like, Lord, please just yell at me, tell me what I need to do. But the more I, you know, learn about God's character in the Bible and, you know, truly listen to what he has to say to me, I realize that he's not going to, one, force me to do anything, and then two, he's not going to yell at me and like shake me. There are times that I feel like he has like put some things in front of my face and been like, okay, you're not getting this, girl. Like, you need to see that, you know, this person doesn't need to be in your life or something, you know, like you're going in the wrong direction. I have seen that, but it's never like smack you in the face or like what I always want. And I'm like, Lord, just tell me, you know, but that's not how he works. So, you know, listening and learning to people that are much more, guess experienced in their faith and hearing the Lord and walking that path and being obedient, and even through the hard times, listening to the wise counsel around me,
I've learned, like, stop praying for something that's not going to happen, right? Start leaning into something that is who God is, God's character is, and that is getting quieter in my life, what that looks like for me, so I can hear what he has for me, because that's truly what I want. I am learning that God doesn't give me a 10-year plan like I had hoped, like my soul wants, and he knows who he created, but like I want that 10-year plan. That's not how he works, right? He gives us just a little bit more rope, a little bit more light, so we can see what to do next. Probably because if he gave us the whole plan, we would screw it up, or I know I would probably, or wouldn't get it quite right. But so I've been really working on like downsizing my life. And my life is definitely not as full as it used to be. Obviously, I used to be in the military full time, and even a group commander's exec. I used to be a wife. And then at one point I was a full-time caregiver for him, along with working and then being a full-time mom. Along with everything else, that like keeping a household and I went to school and, trying to do all the things to be in line for promotion, stuff like that. And my life doesn't look like that, obviously, anymore. And I miss a lot of that, but a lot of it is, I'm like, okay, that's just not what I'm doing anymore. But my life is full in the fact that for me, I've always felt like I need to be doing something. I need to have a plan. I need to be working towards something. And for me, that's what I have started to taper down on. I even had a doctor that I was going to recently, a chiropractor, that will be a guest on my show in the near future, because I love what he has to say, and he's a veteran and he has his own story, and I think he has something to share with us. But he was, we were talking and he was like, well, Shauna, what's your goal? Like, let's work on some goals. 'Cause he is about a whole body kind of mind, body, soul, kind of philosophy in his chiropractor practice. Which I would think is amazing. It's much more than just, we're much more than just the sum of our parts, right? And I was telling him, you know what? Like, I do not, like, my goal is not to have goals, not to have a plan right now. I was like, that probably sounds odd to you. And he was like, no, I get it. But it's because all my life I've always had some kind of plan or some next step that I needed to do, and that I beat myself up about because I wasn't meeting all my expectations of how that looks like. So what I've been doing lately is just like doing the next step. Of course, I do have some general plans, health, meaning mental health and physical health, organization of my house, getting rid of some things that I don't need, family, making sure that I am doing well with my relationships, and be that family or friends, creativity. I'm trying to write a book that I keep plugging away at and then falling off. This podcast, I've done some journal workshops, like writing workshops, and like, 'cause I am a creative person. So yes, I have some like pillars, I guess you would say, of my life, but I'm trying not to have so much of like, Shauna, you have to meet this destination and it needs to look like this. And if you don't meet that destination in 6 months, then you're just a horrible person and you suck. 'Cause that's my mental, like, you are worse than everyone else in the world and you're never going to amount to anything. So I'm trying to work on that and not have my life be too full,
with possessions or commitments or subscriptions, right? Like before you know it, you have like 10 streaming subscriptions, and for females, like clothing, and some males, and makeup and all this, like checking myself with my subscriptions. My responsibilities have just naturally tapered off. They're not quite as much, but paying attention to my responsibilities and which ones that I really need and which ones that I'm grasping onto, because I have an adult daughter now, and like realizing, okay, Shauna, that's not your responsibility anymore. And she's beautiful in the fact that she gently corrects me, you know, like, I didn't really ask for your, to solve that problem for me, Mom. And she's not being ugly. She's just gently reminding me, like, I can do this. You've given me the tools, which is amazing. At first it's abrupt, but then you're like, okay, yes. And allowing her to speak her truths into me, and calming down on my expectations for myself. I am a bit of a perfectionist, or recovering perfectionist. And then even like paying attention to my dreams, like not trying to set myself up for failure in regards to what I want to do, right? Is that possible? Like, I want to clear out my garage. It needs to be better organized, and a lot of things need to go. But me, I'm like, well, I can do that in one weekend, right? No, I can't. But, you know, the unhealed Shauna would have been like, you suck. You didn't get that done in one weekend. Like, what other adult wouldn't be able to get that done? You're ridiculous. But the fact of the matter is I have a garage full of two people's lives, actually three people's lives. And I'm the only one that's dealing with the garage stuff. I'm the only, you know, so giving myself some grace, like anyone can probably empathize with that when you go through a divorce or you have a death in the family and you're the only one left standing, like, and then, or your adult child's move out, like, you have all the things that nobody wants. And then when the person dies, like, you have all the things that's left behind for them. And then like, you have to decide what to do with them. And that's a lot. That's not even just like physically a lot. That's emotionally a lot. And no, I have a lot less than I did 10 years ago, but I still have paperwork and things like that that I need to go through. And as I sit here and tell you, I'm beating myself up going, 10 years, Shauna, you should have already gone through that. But there's been a lot going on. And granted, I have had some periods in my life that I really did get rid of a lot of things. And just realizing, like, there are a few things I'm like, oh man, I kind of missed that. But you're the one, when you're the one left standing, right? You have to make those decisions, and you have to be able to live with them and not be so hard on yourself. So, and I know garage is a simple example, but I'm sure it's something everyone can relate to. My closet, I have clothes from when I was 15, probably still up in there. And granted, my closet's not as full as it used to be, but it definitely needs to go through. And I know, ladies, you can relate, because truly I only wear probably half my clothes. So, and a lot of them are workout clothes. So I don't really need that many other kind of clothes. Don't even get me started on paperwork. Yeah. Like, I am, when I used to work, I'm great at organizing other people's paperwork, but my own paperwork, it's just, raise your hand. Who else is emotionally attached to different paperwork? I have mortgage houses that Andy and I bought together, paperwork from over now 15 years ago, still in there because it was something Andy and I did together that I need to filter through. You know, the ones that I don't need to keep for IRS purposes or something. And then just feeling like when I let all that into my head and I don't give myself grace, I will wake up
feeling behind. And then that's how what leads to depression for me. Like, because I'm like, I'm like, I am. And then when you isolate and you're in your own head and you're like, I'm the only one in the world that is sucking at life, right? And no, I'm not. I know I'm not. When I get out and talk to other people, like, it's not that bad. We all have things that we're struggling with. So I just wanted to take time this morning to talk about making room, making space for hearing God, for hearing yourself, and giving yourself grace. I'm not real good at that, but I hope I can help others be better, learn from my mistakes. when I let all that come in, like when I'm like my life gets too full, meaning like it's really my mind gets too full, I realize that I'm not overwhelmed because my life is hard. I'm overwhelmed because my life is, my mind is too full. And maybe I'm doing things that I feel that I need to do rather than I actually need to do. And then they're on top of everything that I actually, the things that I actually need to do. And I know people can relate. I'm not the only one out there, but I just wanted to discuss this because it's something that I'm like real time going through right now. So like, what are you carrying that no longer belongs in this season? And that's, I guess that is the true what's going on with me right now. I'm trying to filter out because like I've gone through a lot of transition, and most recently is my daughter, you know, moving out of the house. But before that, like I was still dealing with transition of being a single mom, being a single parent. And 10 years probably sounds like a long time, but it's really not to get through all the things. And I made a lot of changes in that those 10 years. So I think right now in this season, what I've been doing is trying not to make so many changes and just kind of see what needs to stay in my life and what during this transition season needs to go. And what I truly want to stay, and who I am. And I think when things get quieter and you don't have all, like for me, all the responsibilities of being a single parent, single mom, actively, for, you know, for your child and doing all the things, things get quieter and you get, you know, get to see, I mean, this is not new. This is like just this is new for me, right? And in this season, I'm trying to do the best with it and go, okay, things are getting quieter. What do I need? What do I not need? And that goes across the board. As I said, that's like physically my garage, that's mentally in my mind, that's physically with my fitness. What that's even changed. I used to love being a gym rat. I'd spend hours in the gym lifting weights, because I did figure competitions. And then I went on to, and before that, I was a marathon runner. And I constantly was running, which I still love running. I went running this morning. It just looks different. I don't run. I do a run walk. So it's just like changing and transitioning. And I just think it's an important conversation to have. So my question to you, and let me know, what are you carrying that no longer belongs in this season? And these are kind of questions that I ask in my journaling workshops, because I don't think a lot of times we take the time, we're just living, we're doing, and we don't take the time to actually go, are all these things, things that I really need to be doing? Are they helping me? Are they helping others? And I'm not saying like only pay attention to the things that are helping you. Not, that is not what we're called to do. We're called to help others, right? But sometimes we have to transition and realize like, okay, this is no longer looking the way that I had hoped. And it's not helping me. And it's, and therefore, it's not really helping others, right? When you begin to fall down in your own stuff and not feel good about what you're doing, then what you're putting out, what you're pouring out of your cup isn't going to look as
great as it used to. And as time changes, we have to change with that, right? Which brings me to like grief. And that doesn't just mean like grief blatant in your face, losing your spouse, your life changes. I'm not just talking about that grief. I'm talking about all kinds of grief, like loss of a job, loss of a pet, loss of a parent, loss of your child moving out. Like they're not really gone, but they're no longer with you. Like you're in that grief, all that losing, your priorities change, right? And that is what has happened. Sorry, I keep looking at myself rather than looking at you, but that I'm learning. I'm still learning on this podcast and stuff. But as we share, as we continue to go and we change, like our life changes, be it through loss or be it through just like transitioning, moving to a new place, losing friends, like our priorities change. And that's not, it's not necessarily in a dramatic way. It's in that subtle way, right? And sometimes those are the like biggest changes that happen because they sneak up on us. And we have to realize like what things just are not serving me or others anymore. And that happened a lot. It's happened a lot over time. It happened a lot with Andy, which was a huge transition because I had to realize that I couldn't be that Shauna anymore. I had to be this new Shauna that no longer existed with Andy. And so that part of me died too. But that doesn't mean that new parts weren't born, that the old parts weren't, some of them weren't still there and helping me, right? But I had more recently, I guess I've allowed myself to go, wow, like I've really changed. And the things that I used to like, I don't like all of those anymore. Like, it's a, you know, prime example, like going to the gym. Like now I like going to the gym maybe once or twice a week. And it still feels good. And I do it because I know I need to build my muscle as I age, right? Good for your bones, and good for your strength. Like I know that, but I've found different ways to do some workouts. Like I love going paddleboarding now, where before I used to never do that. And that helps your strength and endurance and cardio, getting out there, and your mind. So I love it all in one. So just realizing like, and also I've realized like going to the gym and spending an hour in the gym, that time spent in that gym, in that room, like lifting those weights, that time's a lot more precious to me nowadays than it used to be. I don't know. Maybe that's an age thing. I don't know if that's necessarily a grief thing, but it definitely happens, right? Time just becomes more precious to us. And as like your children get older and they move out, and like you used to be like, oh gosh, like I just need 30 minutes of peace, right? And run into the bathroom. Like I just need a break from all of this, from, you know, the people in my home. But then now I'm like, can I get 30 minutes with you, Athena, to have dinner or something? So it's just like time and, what matters and how it matters just changes. And I mean, I know I'm not the first one, obviously, right? It's just the reality of it really, really is true. I know everyone's heard that, like, as you grow and change and life situations change, you know, different things become more precious to you. Relationships become deeper. I've always been someone that has more quality rather than quantity relationships. But I will say that I've had to learn how to have quantity relationships too, right? Because being a widow that her best friend was her husband,
And like you guys did, I did everything with Andy. I've had to learn how to get out and go like meet people and, you know, and sometimes the meetings are great and we connect and we stay doing things together. And sometimes it was just in passing, like, oh, that was really good to know you. And I'm glad we got to talk. And then we go about our lives. Right. I mean, and the military did prepare me for that kind of relationship because I met a lot of people along the way that I didn't necessarily stay forever in contact with. But then there are a few people out there across the world that I've met and I've stayed in good contact with. And that's beautiful. Like you, I think because I've had to put myself out there even more, I've been able to realize like the importance of relationships and the importance of me trying to make relationships, if that makes sense, because relationships are hard and I'm not a people person, honestly. I'm somewhat an introvert. I like doing things on my own. I don't mind going to restaurants on my own. I don't mind going to the theater on my own. I don't mind even going to listen to music on my own and having drinks, even though it makes everyone around me uncomfortable, because that's what's the weird part. It's not me. I enjoy doing it. It's fine. It's like there's certain places, and I've talked to a few people this week about it, that you go and you go, you know what? I'm making others around me uncomfortable because I'm by myself. I'm not uncomfortable. But they don't seem to enjoy. And I don't know if that's an American thing. You guys give me some feedback on that. But like, I really enjoy doing things on my own. Not everything on my own, but there are certain venues and things that people are weirded out if you show up on your own. And it's like, okay, I'm okay. I've even had a friend that people has bought her dinner because she was by herself. I'm not as approachable as that. So people don't buy me dinner, but it's just funny. Anyway, getting off on a tangent, the point being is that like really, as I've gotten older, and even though I'm kind of an introvert, I'm not much of a people person. I have realized just how important it is to sometimes, plow through your discomfort or your, like, I don't really feel like dealing with people today, to build a good relationship. Because I around the world, literally around the world, have built some really good relationships with people that if I would have just been like staying to myself and not wanting to talk to anyone, and I've been there, done that, then I wouldn't have met them. I wouldn't have made that connection. And then I wouldn't have had some amazing experiences. So I just, for those fellow introverts out there or fellow non-people, I encourage you to, you know, when your cup is full, to go out there and make the connections. Try to have friends in situations that you wouldn't maybe have friends. And just see what it brings to you. Because I've met some amazing people. Just, I happen to be sitting beside them and talk, chat them up. Where normally I'm just like doing my own thing, reading my book, don't talk to me. But there's some days that I do, and it's been rewarding. So those non-people, sometimes people it up, right? Try to make some connections. The other things that have changed for me is that I don't know. It's not a big change, but I've always enjoyed experiences over things. And I think I'm seeing that more shift in society, but I know that's been something that Andy and I, we enjoyed doing things and traveling. And that's carried over with me into my single life. And then even more so, because like now that I've been living on my own for quite some time now, I realize like I don't need much, like a chair, a computer,
some food in a bed, like, you know, and for me, I could sleep on a mat, so I don't really need a bed, but like, I don't need much. I really don't need all the clothes that I have. So like, I am leaning towards more and more. And I guess that's what I'm getting at, is that I'm clearing out things where I don't have a lot of possessions, right? So I can be more and more free to up and go wherever I need. Just one huge thing that has changed for me, and others may not have this, but I had a hard time balancing peace over achievement. Like, I truly, truly felt that I needed to achieve big things. I graduated high school early. I got my bachelor's, which a lot of people do. I became an officer in the Air Force. Like, these are big achievements for me. When Andy got sick, I tried to be the best caregiver by researching and doing all the things for him and trying to be the best mother, which I'm sure I came up short on that. But even being the best caregiver, I'm sure I wasn't, but like, I really put effort and like, it became my job. Right. But before that, I did figure competitions. I ran marathons, always trying to achieve something. And I spoke about it a little bit before when I was talking about not having goals, but I've just started realizing I think it really hit me on the top of a mountain in Germany as I was hiking the Alps. And I don't know how many feet up, but it was raining. The wind was blowing. Anya, if you're watching this, I know you're laughing. I couldn't see her. I couldn't see the guide. They were way ahead. I was on top of a mountain getting blown all over the place. Couldn't see where I was going. I was very much following my feet. I knew that there was a path. I knew the general direction I needed to go to. But on top of that mountain, I was just like, you know what? I have nothing to prove to anyone, and I don't have anything to prove to myself. I know I've hiked these Alps before. I have done a lot of hard things. And I was just like, I'm done. So we got back that evening to the hut, and I talked to the guide. I was like, what's the weather going to look like tomorrow? Because I was like, you can't just like cold turkey achievement when you've been driven by achievement a lot. But I was like, what's the weather look like tomorrow? And he's like, oh, it's probably going to be the same, which means wind and rain. Good thing it wasn't super, super cold, but there was definitely snow not far from us. And I was like, oh, really? And he's like, and it probably could get worse. And I was like, yeah, I'm done. I said, I'm going to walk back down. There was someone else going back down the mountain. I was like, I'm done. I'm going to walk back down the mountain and tell my friend, Anya, I will see you on the other side. And I was like, you go have fun, but I am done. I'm done with my hike. So it was, I think I was 4 days into a 6 day hike. And it was, I mean, the Alps, Germany, beautiful, love it, but I was not being able to see that. So anyway, that is the pinnacle point that I think I started shifting. Like, wow, I don't have to like prove myself to anyone. I'm good. So I'm going to take a little, as my achievement, I just was wrap that up. Like, my mind has been shifting. So I'm no longer like super driven by like, I need to achieve all these things. I want peace.
And like, I just like grief and transition has stripped away a lot of illusions for me. It's taught me that almost everything is temporary, except for love, right? That consists in you and your mindset, right? But everything is impermanent, right? As we cycle through. And as I say that, I am going to bring up a commercial here. And I just want to remind everyone that MBR it runs on donations from you. And it's such a great organization. It supports military members like myself to be able to sit here and talk, but so much more than that. Check out some of the other podcasts. But it does. They run on donation, and just I will put some links and my information on Facebook. Please reach out and donate. We have a specific need. Which this platform, StreamYard, is not cheap, but they provide it to us veterans so we can do this. But to be able to have this platform, we do need donations for you to help us. We would love that. I am going to put on a commercial here. I thought I could find one that talked about that. But I will plug in some information in regards to how you can donate, because MBR does so much more. They have other shows, and they give to the community, and they help us veterans. So it would just be amazing if you would take time, my audience would take time to donate to them. And like I said, that one major need that's happening right now is this, the platform that we use for these podcasts to push out to all the social media platforms out there, that cost, and it's not cheap. So we would appreciate anything that you can give. But I'm gonna do a little video right now, commercial.

0: Welcome back. That was beautiful. I love that song. Hope you enjoyed it. And just a reminder, like, please donate. Keep Military Broadcast Radio up and going, so veterans can speak what's on their mind and share, and people can learn. We were talking in regards to how grief changes you, and all kinds of grief, not just loss of a spouse, and how, making space in life. And for me, I'm trying to make more and more space for me to be able to hear the Lord and what He has for me next. And I have been looking into humanitarian work, doing some volunteering, even the Peace Corps, looking into the Peace Corps. Just wanting to live with less possessions and more ability to go and help others. I don't know where exactly God is leading me, but I've stopped asking God to reveal that 10-year plan. That's hard for me. Most times, most days, I've stopped asking that. I'm asking Him to show me today's faithful step, just light the lamp into my feet, right? Just next step. I'm learning to trust His journey rather than forcing an answer, because I've really been good at that, and that never works. Like, yes, He can turn my bad answer, my bad direction into a good thing, and He has many times over. But just I am trying truly to trust in the journey, not the destination, and not forcing answers. And that's really hard for me. I don't know if it's hard for you. Put in the comments. I will get back to them if I'm not on live today. Obviously, this is a recording, but I will come back and comment back to you. But yeah, let me know what you're thinking, how you're feeling, how life is transitioning for you. Are you trying to make things quieter in your life? Has life become more quieter in your life? Just based on what's happening, the transitioning? Are you trying to hear the Lord? Are you someone that tries to force answers? Have you made some changes? Let me know. How have you done that? I would love to hear. Like, how have you, if you're a person that really likes answers and a plan, and I'm going to do this, and I got it. But then you've transitioned into, okay, Lord, it's whatever you have for me. I'm not going to push the issue. I'm not going to make an answer come. I'm going to wait. If you got some tips for doing that, I would love to hear them, because definitely need them. And then just I would say this week, don't do what I'm tempted to do. I'm always like, this week I'm going to get everything done, have everything organized. Don't do that. Don't organize your whole life. But do what I'm trying to do, or attempting, is just create one small space. I've done that in the mornings really well. And then I do allow during the week, I will say, okay, Shauna, if you get this done, then I give you the evening of Tuesday to be able to do whatever you want, whatever that looks like, Shauna. It's not focused on your responsibilities. It's not focused on getting something done. It's just whatever you feel like doing, even if that's like binge watching a show. So I do give myself some time to do that lately. And most importantly, I don't beat myself up about it. So I give myself some small spaces to have downtime, and I let it be downtime. If I watch 3 episodes of Dalton's Ranch or whatever in one evening, and I've given myself that time, then I let it be. I don't now, like, I'm really working towards that. That's like, okay, that's what I planned to do. That's what I wanted to do, and move forward. No, like, I can't believe you did that. That's horrible. How, you know, because that, like, one, you did it anyway. And then two, now you're like depressed and the worst person on the planet because you did it, right? And it doesn't change what happened, but it does change your mindset. And I'm not advocating like doing that all the time. But if you've gotten your responsibilities done and you've made space in your schedule to do that, let yourself be, let it be. And maybe no one else beats themselves up when they do that. But I used to, and I still do at times. But yeah, just make small spaces for doing, and like do one drawer, clear out one drawer, make time for one connection in the week, have 1 hour of silence, which I need more than 1 hour. So maybe 2 hours of silence. Take one walk without headphones, different things like that. And another thing I've been working on is playing, like, just have fun, laugh, like goof off. That is not in my comfort zone. Even my daughter will tell you that even when she was little, when I tried to play with her, it was awkward and weird. So I am trying to get better at that. Just being like having fun, go run or jump or throw a ball or for me, paddleboard. So I hope this has helped you today. I know it's not like groundbreaking information. It's things that we all go through, but I think it's worth talking about. And like sometimes making room isn't just getting rid of things like I spoke of. Like a lot of times it's about getting rid of things in your mind, like the clutter in your mind. It's about making room for peace, for gratitude, for purpose, and for the voice that's been waiting for us to slow down enough to hear it. And that's the huge thing in my life. Like, I know God's been like, girl, are you ever going to just stop having plans so I can tell you what the real plan is? But I used to think freedom meant having more options and having control of those. Now I think freedom means needing less so that God, when he does speak, when he does whisper, when he calls, my hands are already open and I'm ready. And I genuinely hope that's my next steps in life. Thank you for spending time with me today. I know it was just me and not a wonderful guest telling their beautiful story, but today's conversation, if it resonated with you, I'd love to hear what you're making room for this season of life. You can connect with me through Carried Forward on Military Broadcast Radio through my email, which is carriedforward@mbrradio.org. .us. It is carriedforward@mbrradio.us. Sorry about that. You can email me there. You can always get me on Facebook. Just reach out. Let me know what you're thinking. If you're interested in being a guest, you have something that you feel that you want to say and share, please reach out to you on that email. That's carriedforward@mbrradio.us. And until next time, remember, no matter what you've carried, your story isn't over, and keep carrying forward. Have a good day.
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4: 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We got to bless the show before we get started. Let's go. When I was in my mother's womb, I had a calling on my life to do something in the glory of God and marry it like a wife. Commit myself to his word and never be led astray. And when it's all over, when he comes, I'll be glad to see that day in the morning time.

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1: Hey, that's what's the count. 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I didn't find out I had sickle cell trait until I was in the Army 10 years. 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

0: Yo, oh man, Mr. Red, White, and Blues. Shouts out to my veteran community, my brothers and sisters at arms, those of us who made it on the other side, and definitely those who paid the ultimate price with their life. You know, for those of us who did make it through our career, a lot of us still deal with what's next. Like, I didn't realize I gave my life to death at 19 years old. I didn't figure that out till after I was retired. And after I'm peeling those military layers off, I was like, wait a minute. Did I give my life to death? Like marriage? Yeah. So when you finally get a sense of what you given your life to for this world, it was, I don't want to say it was easy, but it was easy to give my life to Christ. That's my comparison. If I could give my life to this flag over here, you know, for our country. When I came to Christ, I was like, why can't I give my life to you? You gave us this life, right? So we're going to talk about that. I'm part of the show today. Shouts out to my sickle cell community. For me, you know, that identity of a basketball player as a young child, chasing that hoop dream, and then becoming a soldier and that identity, and then becoming an advocate for sickle cell trait, another identity. But what that did for me, I found a whole nother community of people, right? I thought that my life was over after my uniform came to, and then my career came to an end when I had to take that camouflage off and my rank off. I made it mean my life was over. But it wasn't. God showed me that that military career, that all the stuff that I'd been through since birth was just the means to get in front of you today and share the messages that he's given me. And one of those in my activities of life is a sickle cell trait conversation. When I found this community, I didn't even realize that I was even connected to this community, right? Because it was like, I didn't find out I had sickle cell trait till I was 29 years old. I have a cousin with sickle cell, Nigel, but that's about all I knew about sickle cell until my episode. And then here I find this community of people. So now instead of, you know, defending this country, I get to take on a whole nother community of people that I'm connected to. And if you know about sickle cell, there's a lot of things going on in our community right now. And some things, you know, it's not all bad, right? It's not all bad. However, it's the experience of it, right? The experience. And as I relate to my military community, we talk about losing soldiers, my community of sickle cell, they're warriors, they're soldiers. And one thing we all have in common is that we're all gonna pass away. We're all gonna die, right? But some of those deaths they're difficult. In that transition, right? We lose friends, we lose loved ones, we lose mentors, we lose advocate friends, people that we met in this community. And so we've taken a lot of losses in life. And some of our brothers and sisters in this community have died from sickle cell complications, and some are secondary complications. I lost a friend who, in our conversation, she didn't want to go to the hospital that night. She did not feel like dealing with the doctors. And so she stayed home as long as she could. And unfortunately, she lost her life. Right. So there are so many different dynamics of our community. Right. But most recently, we lost a true staple in our community of sickle cell. It's a tough loss. You didn't want to mess with her. You did not want to mess with her. She was about her community. She was about her business. So we have a guest today as we talk about this community around loss and grief, grieving. It's Jasmine. Jasmine worked very close to Amy. How you doing, Jasmine? How are you tonight?
1: I'm well. How are you?
0: I'm good. Thank you for taking time out today. Do me a favor and introduce yourself to the listeners and we'll get started.
1: I am Jasmine Hottower. I am from Alabama, Dothan, Alabama to be. And also I have a bachelor's degree in psychology, a master's degree in social work, and the last, I say, 10 years or so, I have been advocating for sickle cell warriors. I have helped write different I have helped wrote different bills and laws for Alabama, and also lobbying on Capitol Hill and things. And it was all because of Amy who got me started. So, which is ironic.
0: Yeah. What was that, you know, initial relationship with Amy? Because she was rough. She didn't play by her community. So what was that initial relationship with her, with Amy?
1: For me, she took me in as a little sister soon as we met. And it was because I had started dating somebody in the community. And because of that, she was doing the cruise. So I wanted to go on the cruise. And we just start talking. She became my big sister. She was there for me. I was there for her. We had planned and stuff just in case one of us were to pass away, in a sense. And because of that, I knew what to do, in a sense, when she died, but yeah. It was still hard trying to process it, and things like that. So,
0: yeah. And so you're not only connected to the sickle cell by you were dating someone. You don't have sickle cell trait or sickle cell anemia or anything. You're just a supporter.
1: I do. I also have sickle cell disease. I have sickle beta plus thalassemia.
0: Okay.
1: I have that. And so for me, living in a small town, I didn't know a lot of people that had this disease. I was the only person in my family that had it. I was, I maybe knew like two or three people. Mm. Well, actually two. And one of them was an adult and the other one was a child that grew up with me. But other than that, I really didn't know a lot about the community or anything.
0: Yeah.
1: And then when I turned 13, I started to get to have to be in the hospital. So I started learning more about it, me and my mom and my dad. I went from there. And luckily, whenever I got to undergrad, to college, I found the sickle cell community on Facebook and social media and things. And that just opened my eyes and my world to something that I didn't even know was possible.
0: Thank you. Thank you for sharing that. Ladies and gentlemen, my shows are 99% organic. So, you know, I don't think I've ever met you before. So we are meeting for the first time. And this is authentic. This is real life, you know. And so thank you for sharing that story. About how you found this community and even, you know, just meeting Amy. Your signal is just a little slow, so I want to make sure I get you enough time to say this. So what do you want to say, you know, in this space of loss and grief, grieving, mourning, the cruise, just what do you want to say to the community about this conversation?
1: The one thing that I know Amy would have wanted was for everybody to take care of themselves, stand up for one another, be there for one another. Don't just break down and be rude and cruel to the ones that are suffering like you are. I know this was a big loss for our community. It was a big loss for her family as well as loved ones and people that knew her. But she would say, keep going and also get your story out there. She not only suffered from sickle cell, she suffered from miscarriages and things like that, dealing with fertility and things. And she was a advocate for that also. So she really wanted to make her voice known and out and involved. And if you can take anything from this, is to advocate for yourself and get other people involved in yourself and do stuff for around your city to get the word out, because we do need that.
0: Yeah, thank you so much for that. Again, it is so important, you know, for our community to still to find your voice, to have those opportunities to advocate, to share your story. It's not embarrassing. It's not shame. This is an important conversation. We're all born for a reason. And part of your message is delivering that affliction, that condition, those experiences. People need to hear that. They need it. They're looking for it. They want to learn. They want to know about it. Right. And so it takes a little bit of confidence, takes a little bit of courage. You got confidence in other areas of life. Imagine having confidence in that speaking, in that sharing conversation, right? That's what we want to encourage and empower and help people find places and find the space to share those stories, right? Very important. What do you want to say about the cruise? Do you want to give out some information so people can find out, is it going to still go on? What's the plan? When is it?
1: So the cruise is this year from September 6th through the 13th. She has been doing this since 2015. That was the first cruise. And every year it has been a different year, different people have went, more people have gone. And this year we are going to Belize, we are going to Mexico, and we are going to Mahogany Bay, which is near Honduras and things like that. We are going to have a meet and greet. It'll be some things, some sweet treats that she set up that we are going to still give out and have and stuff. And also while we're there, we were going to have a day where we celebrated her by wearing yellow. We're going to get shirts and things. The ship is leaving out of New Orleans, and we still have room available if you still want to come or anything like that. So Miss Carissa Stanford, she is literally helping me with everything. She is a sweetheart, and you can contact between her and me to get more information if you're interested.
0: Okay.
1: It's a lot of work. I don't know if we're going to do it every year, but we do plan on doing it every few years just do something in her honor and keep it going. So her husband and her twins will be there, her mother-in-law. And so it's going to be a great time. And we want anybody that can go to come and fellowship and just enjoy.
0: Yeah. Thank you. Thank you. Are you on Instagram, Facebook? How you want? I'll make sure that in the post, they'll find better to connect you if you're on Facebook, Instagram, and those type of social media platforms.
1: Yes. So on Facebook, my name is Jasmine Hightower. So you can DM me and get your information. We do have a Facebook group for the cruise. It's called Cruising with Sickle Cell. So you can always go there. We always have up-to-date information on there. And then I have a Instagram, and I believe it is This Is Jazz. But I will let you know for sure.
0: Yeah, we'll post it. Yeah, it's okay. I'll put it in the comments. Yeah, it's okay. I'll put it in the comments for you. Thank you so much. thinking about this episode and I didn't know what you were going to share. You know, I've talked to a couple of people about Amy, and, you know, it's, you never know when that loss is going to show up. You never know when that mourning is going to show up. You never know when that grieving is going to show up. And I just want people to know, when you look at grief, you want to break it down. There's a loss, there's mourning, and then there's grieving. And sometimes when you feel that mourning, you gotta go somewhere and sit down, play some music, think about, look at pictures. Like, don't hold that weight. You can let that weight out. Also with the grieving, if you gotta go cry, if you gotta go play some music, like whatever you gotta do to get that out of your system, you can go and be with those feelings and emotions. And I promise you, at some point, they're gonna pass. It may take 10 minutes, it may take 20 minutes, but if you go and be with those feelings and emotions, think about what you need to think about, talk to the person, ask for forgiveness, whatever you think you needed to say and you didn't say, say it. Say it so you can hear yourself say that and get that out of your system, right? And then the loss, you know, for me, the biggest thing I discovered in my loss was my new identity of being a son without his father. Like, that's a whole nother person I get to discover, right? And so, as we have connections with our friends and advocates, who am I now without this advocate in my life now, right? Who do I become now? Like now I'm grandpa, now I'm dad, you know? And so, you know, the loss, you gotta look and see what did you make that loss mean about you? And sometimes that context is disempowering and it's not a good conversation that we have with ourselves. We don't talk to ourselves well. We don't talk nice to ourselves, right? But in these phases of grief, you know, I look at them as those three categories, and you've got to be able to manage and be with each one of those because they show up when they want to show up. Any last words you want to say, Jasmine, before I get out of here around that conversation?
1: I would also say that I know for me, it actually really took me a while to tell people that Amy was gone. I found out that morning officially. And the only reason why I did tell that afternoon and was because people were starting to know. Yeah. So for me, I really needed to sit in it and just pray, meditate. And since then, I think about the good times. I think about things she would say to me and laugh about things. I feel like she has given me the torch for this, in a sense. Also for me, I also know that this has brought up some issues from other people that I love that passed away from this illness too, that maybe I didn't really deal with it. So going to therapy is also on my treatment plan right now for myself to go to therapy. So I encourage anybody to go and talk to a professional if you need to. If you need to take medicine, do that. Whatever you need to do to get back to yourself, just do that. It's a no judgment zone when it's really about your life.
0: Right. Thank you. And I heard the degrees back there. So we definitely got to talk because we know how important psychology is for our community. Right. So when we have these conversations, I know I would appreciate your input so we can make sure that I'm not a therapist or a psych. I don't want to be one, but definitely I can have those conversations. Right. So maybe you can keep me on track, make sure I don't say nothing too crazy. But we know that mental health is like hand in hand with having sickle cell trait. Like that emotional state is very important, right? They go hand in hand. And sometimes it gets left out. That mental health gets left out because I like how you said this is a no judgment zone. No judgment. So I appreciate you for saying that. Thank you for taking time out today to hang out with us. Shouts out to Felice for connecting us. And I'll definitely look forward to having you come back because we need to go to some of that psychology, mental toughness, you know, human being experience conversation so people can start to find their peace in their language. Right. And then their character and their behavior. So thank you for today.
1: Thank you so much. And I would love to come back. So just let me know and I will definitely be on.
0: I got you. Thank you so much.
1: Thank you. Thank you again.
0: Right. No problem.
1: Bye-bye.
0: All right. This is the Ferran Dozier Show right here on the Military Broadcast Radio Network. We're going to play a PSA, come back and get right into the second half of the episode. All right. Again, thanks to Felice for connecting me with the community, for allowing me to be one of the leaders here to even bring up the conversation around grief and loss. Like, I've been in my own space with loss and grief for many years, you know, losing loved ones and my soldiers, but the loss of my father has been the biggest one. And I've been able to go and the willingness to go and look at myself around loss and mourning and grieving. You got to be willing. The next conversation we'll be having about the word, you got to be willing as well about the word too, right? So we're going to go take this break. Come right back. This is the Frondozi Show on the Military Broadcast Radio Network. 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
0: All right, welcome back to the Frondozi Show on the Military Broadcast Radio Network. All right, so this conversation came about, shouts out to Renata, who helped me put together that episode with all the men that you may have seen a couple weeks ago. We had a great conversation. It was hard to end that dialogue. I think we talked for like 2 hours that day. I think I was here for like 2 hours. I pushed it to the limit. Thank goodness there's no show after mine on Wednesday nights, right? So we were able to push that conversation to the limit. Great dialogue. So shouts out to all those gentlemen who were here. But that conversation sparked this conversation. So I'm just going to get right into it. My guy is here. You may have recognized him from the last episode or from the flyer. Ariane is here. What's up, man? How you doing, man?
6: How's it going?
0: Oh, man. Everything's
6: okay,
0: cool.
6: I'm sure everybody's good.
0: How you be?
6: Man, just blessed, man. Just blessed, to be honest with you. I can't really explain any of the things that's going on right now in my life, but it's like, it's all God right now. It's like you can see God all over it. Because right now, if it was man, boy, I'd be in shambles, but it's not. So it's all God. It's all God.
0: Do me a favor, yeah, and reintroduce yourself to the listeners here on the Military Broadcast Radio Network.
6: How's it going? Well, my name is Ariane Rogers. I come from Chicago, Illinois, born and raised. I moved out here about seven years ago. I'm now part of ministry. I have turned my life over to Christ. Definitely, I have 100% reverence to my military, but most of all, I have reverence to God more than anything. So for every veteran, every military, every Marine, hoorah, I say thank you for your service, and I respect everything that you have done for me to be able to breathe the air that I breathe, to wear the clothes that I wear, to believe in what I believe in. And that there is without saying. You all did the groundwork. Shirts and ties just tell the story. You all did the groundwork. So I support and love and respect every last one of you all. Man, on that note, I'm just a part of we're going to get into that, but it's a lot about God, and it's just amazing. So let's
0: go back in time a little bit. You know, what was going on in life before, you know, you picked up your cross with Christ? Give us a little bit of background. Ooh. What was going on? Like, right? Like, like what, Like, what led you to that moment to say, you know what, I gotta go find you for myself, man? What was, just give us a little bit of that, just a little
6: bit. You asked for me.
0: Like the night before. What was going on the night before? Hours before.
6: Okay, so the night before, I was actually homeless in a hotel with my ex girlfriend Tanisha Johnson. God rest her soul. Rest in peace. We was pretty much not really getting along in a relationship, but we was looking out for one another. It was like, if anything, we're going to do that. So we were friends. I have to admit, my unsaved self didn't treat her fairly enough. I think I could have done a whole lot better. And I'm sure all of her relatives and her children would agree. Yeah. But that was because I was suffering from social communicational disorder, manic depression. I'm stressed out. I didn't understand anything about being a man as I know today. And that there is my confession to say that God changed my life literally right in front of the whole entire situation. Mm. And we decided that we was going to split up to go into two selfish shelters, homeless shelters in Orange County. Wow. I went to Bridges. He went to another part of Bridges, a Mercy House. When I got into the shelter, it was COVID. It was during COVID, big time. People were shutting down. A lot of the homeless was locking down all types of hotel rooms. It was just a big fiasco. We lived together in an extended stay prior to then. And when I say that my mind wasn't there, I was literally doped up off of Abilify, 10 milligrams a day.
0: Yeah.
6: And trying to curb the emotion because I had mad rage. Like, I'll be easy irritated, easy irritable, easy angry. And I mean, it took me 30 seconds to go green. It was just like, that's it, he's gone. And I'm all over it. Yeah. And I went into the shelter. It was a really easy process. And the one thing about it is I saw this as the time to start over when I got accepted into the shelter by myself. Mm-hmm. And I said, you know what? I got to go on ahead and sign off on an application for a job, like, right now. Like, I filled out the job before I filled out the intake because I was like, that's the first thing I needed. And I got saved. I went in, and then I took my shower. I came out as this brother. There's a father and son duo. They were homeless from San Diego. His name is Daniel McBride. You might have seen him on YouTube. He's doing a lot of ministry right now, doing ministry work. My father's a pastor. I didn't know at the time, though, they were just homeless like me in the shelter. And they just kept giving me this love, like familiarity, like encouraging me to let me know that I was safe here. Mm. And I was like, do I know these brothers? Because they were just like, and I'm like, I don't know you like that. You know, where I come from, Chicago, when people do that, you got to be weary. So my head on the swimmer.
0: Right.
6: So I'm like, I'm just going to go on ahead and go in and, you know, just, you know, try to center myself. So I felt like I was in prison for the first time, but not really in jail. You know what I mean? Never been in jail, but it felt like I got a taste of it there. And the third day came around, they did the same thing. I'm like, man, they really are like cheering me on. You know what I'm saying? I'm like, I'm not feeling this right now. And I'm like, I don't understand. So after I ate my little, you know, shelter food, I called it the slop kitchen, but it was all good. I was grateful to have something.
0: Yeah.
6: And I just went over to the guy and I just said, you know, hey, man, I don't mean to be disrespectful for where I come from or where my daddy raised me. Mm-hmm. If you don't say what's up three times after you've been dapped up three times and you don't speak back, that's disrespect. So I came up to him and he says, yeah, well, brother, you know, I appreciate that. Hey, you believe in Jesus? Mm. And that's when I was like, glitch, nope, I don't want to do it. Nope, I'm walking away from that because I always believed that Jesus was religious and God was God.
0: Yeah.
6: So I was like, I wouldn't touch it. Anything talk about Jesus Christ, I don't want to touch it. And that goes back from 22 years at the time. of me having to walk away from the faith based to mistreatment in these churches and these people who got their degrees on black and white, but don't got the Holy Spirit. And I was like, I'm not going. So I chose, I was like, nah, man, I don't believe in that. You know what I'm saying? I believe God and I have our own personal relationship. And I'm going back and forth with him with metaphysics, esoterics, Egyptian, going back and forth with all this jargon. Right. My knowledge of my own understanding. And his son is sitting there smiling and laughing the whole time. He's like 18. He's grown now, like super grown, but he was 18 at the time. And he was just smiling and laughing the whole time. And I'm like, what's up? Man, I'm good with this and blah, blah, blah. And he put his hand on my shoulder after 2 hours of arguing with his father. He puts his hand on my shoulder so calmly and says, brother, the Bible's not religious. Yeah. I said, yeah, prove it. He said, it says right here in John 1:1. He opened it up a point. He said, in the beginning was the Word, and the Word was with God, and the Word was God. And I had to think about it. All the esoteric information lined up real quick. Before you can have a word down on paper, you have to think about it first. And where do you get that thought from? Your spirit. Where do you get your spirit from? God. I was like, all right. Now you have my attention. The son had my attention.
0: Wow.
6: The son caught my attention. And he was like, and his daddy was like, he said, pray for me, brother. So I prayed for him. And that's when I'll tell you the events. But after that, the first unexplainable event showed me that God answered me when I agreed to walk with him.
0: Mm.
6: He told me at the end of that prayer, he said, your steps are now already ordered in the name of Jesus. All you got to do is walk on them. You are now saved. I said, that's it? He says, yeah. He said, go start reading the book of John. Get to know him now. Get to know him. He only asked you for three things. He said, believe in him, accept him, and get to know him. That's it. And then you'll grow to love them.
0: Yeah.
6: Like any other person. And when I got that understanding, I didn't know, I could not read the Bible for the life of me. I've been trying to read it. I had this Bible since, it's messed up now, but I had this Bible ever since like 2017, before I was still homeless with my ex at the time. And we met a person and he bought me this Bible.
0: Wow.
6: Because he thought I was just going to go to join the church. And I was, nah, I wasn't filling the churches like that. It just didn't seem right. But the Bible stayed with me. He said, now go read the book of John. Out of all the luggage that I had being homeless, things got lost in the shelter or anything, this Bible just happened to be in my backpack. So I was like, I'm going to open this up. And I read the book of John, and then everything was explained like a story for the first time in my life. It didn't sound like Greek salad. It explained the story, the coming, the understanding of Jesus, knowing who Jesus is. And he opened up. And then when I was reading about him and how he walked the earth, I said, everybody got this messed up already, and I already figured it out. I was like, they're over here talking about detailed scriptures, semantics, this, that, and the other. Jesus was this, Jesus was that. I said, that has nothing to do with why the Bible was written.
0: No.
6: It has to do with his attitude the entire time. Did y'all understand that part about him?
0: His character, his behavior, all
6: that's
0: of that.
6: It. And that was
0: he,
6: it.
0: How he treated people and how we're supposed to treat ourselves first.
6: Man, when I saw that, that's when my eyes were open. And a miracle happened, but it was the miracle of I went to work that following week and got fired. Okay. How they say blessings come out of the things that don't seem like it's going to be a blessing.
0: Exactly.
6: The boss pulls me back in the back room. I take my final check. He says, but I'm not going to fire you, though. He fired everybody else. He says, I'm not going to fire you, though. You're going to go around the corner to my neighboring office, our sister office around the corner.
0: Come on.
6: You're going to go over there and talk to set
0: Come
6: name.
0: Come on. And
6: he's going to hire you on the spot. And you're going to work over there. Come on. Now, you was making $13 here, $13 an hour here. You're making $14 an hour over there.
0: Come on. Hours. Come on.
6: How do you get fired, then hired at the same company that fired you? And within the same day that they fired you, I said, that was nothing but God.
0: Yeah.
6: That was the first miracle that made me understand that I was in his favor because I accepted his son. And that was the first miracle. Miracles been happening ever since then, even down to this day. My face shot through the roof because I saw myself radical. I was like, there's nobody, nothing you can do to me, devil, nothing on this planet, in this world that you could do to me. Because Jesus got me every single time. I promise you. Even now, I have the faith on it. But,
0: Thank you.
6: I get fired.
0: No, thank you for sharing. I appreciate you for going back in time. I want people to get a sense that we all have this turning point, right? We all have this, you know, episode that happens, you know, that happened to us. And, you know, for me, it was when my dad transitioned in 2019. I've been in church for, you know, from childhood to 21, and I left for 20 years, came back in, you know, 2011, and dabbled around in it, but I still wasn't walking straight, you know, just trying to figure it out. And then when my dad transitioned, it was like, okay, God, I gotta find for myself. Cause I was like you, like, it's been so religious. It's like, I keep hearing that it's a relationship. So I'm like, you know what? I need to figure out this relationship for myself. And here we are today, right? Having these conversations. And so I'm not saying I got it all figured out, but I do have what he's given me for my message, for my life, to study and to deliver those conversations. And so you came up with this. So what, from the men's talk that we did a few weeks ago, what was that? What came to you that was like, you know what, let me reach out to this dude, because I want to have a conversation about some more detail about the word. What was going on in your mind around that conversation?
6: I felt like that was the perfect get. God spoke. I just said God spoke to me, to be honest with you, because I noticed, right, I've been on this mission since God gave me revelation in 2023, and he told me, you know, that he was going to use me to teach. Mm-hmm. He already spoke to me. He said, I won't be a preacher, so I'm not going to be off the pulpit like that.
0: Right.
6: But he said, I will have to embrace it eventually and teach. But he also told me I would be there to reach out to the young men and the youth, mm-hmm, between the ages of 14 and 25. Mm. And that was when he said, you will teach to them, you will teach them about him, about God, and understanding. And it's going to be through a realistic testimony. It's not going to be from a holier than thou perspective. Right. It's not going to be from a church grounding perspective, because I wasn't born and raised in the church.
0: Right.
6: And then just now, I'm just now learning about my ministry and understand how God guided me to my church home, which is Family Center of Love, which is shouts out to my Apostle Aton, my spiritual uncle, and Apostle Darlene, my spiritual auntie. Mm-hmm. And also my godfather and my godmother, Apostle Brent Bryant, who's also assistant to them as they are the heads, and my godmother, Apostle Nadia. So, because that's his wife. So it's like, it's been a four-man team, but it was called. All of this is through, all these are through things I couldn't control. So what made me reach out was, I remember Auntie telling me a long time ago on Bible study, when I had got on, my dad had just died in February 2024. And I wasn't really, you know, my ministry that I was at, it was okay. They, you know, they did things according to the word, and, you know, they prayed for me, but I just didn't feel the conviction and the love there. Like, they didn't know my dad.
0: Something was missing.
6: Yeah. It felt empty. Yeah. But it wasn't, I know they meant well, but it's just like, it didn't feel like it touched me enough to understand that they knew me and understood how attached to my dad I really was.
0: Yeah.
6: And when that happened, Auntie just said, you know, when I was expressing that my dad popped out, she said something about on the spiritual side, because she's prophetic, so she jumps in from the prophetic world and back. And she just told me, she said, something about the other side said, pop out. And I was like, pop out? What do you mean? And I was like, you know, I had to think about that. I said, okay. And then Apostle Brent followed her up on that same Bible study. Over there, they would let me talk. They would let me speak. They would let me get my thoughts out, where I was being quenched at my ministry.
0: And
6: I was just like, I didn't really feel comfortable with that. But I was like, you know, I have much respect to the leadership, because I was there to learn. Otherwise, I wouldn't know nothing about ministry at all.
0: Right.
6: You know, I give respect to Life Changing Word for that, you know what I'm saying, for most respect. Well, that's Renata's ministry now.
0: Yeah.
6: And my Pastor Brent said, you got a word in you, because he heard what I spoke on. And he said, you got a word in you.
0: Mm.
6: He said, if you hold that to yourself, shame on you. He said, God gonna use you in a mighty way. So come on. Wow. And that made me feel the love there. Through chain of events, through situations I can't control, I ended up at the Family Center of Love. I visited there before, and I was going through my trials and tribulations, because God said,
0: Right.
6: It's not ready for you to be here yet. I'm just showing you right now what it is that you're about to walk into, but you're not ready there this year. You'll be there later.
0: Right.
6: And then lo and behold, that summer, you know, I saw stuff getting tight at Life Changing Word, and it was like God was just squeezing me out of there.
0: Wow.
6: But it was because he was sending me to Family Center Love because he knew that I would be used.
0: Mm.
6: And I was obedient. I listened to God before anybody else, before any preacher, before any pastor, any apostle. God is first in my life. So when God hollers at me and he tells me, now I'm about to use you, well, God, you got my attention, because he's answered. He's hollered at me before I was saved and I had to answer. So he's hollering at me now that I am saved, same response. I'm answering. And my decision was where I was. And that made me come out with the old concept of the men.
0: Mm-hmm.
6: Seeing when God revealed everything to me as far as understanding man was first.
0: Mm-hmm.
6: And then when he showed me throughout society as I'm living it and I'm going through my life, I had a father in my life. So that's the reason why a lot of ladies today can't grasp onto how I'm so direct, mm-hmm. how I'm so strong, how mm-hmm. I'm so present, mm-hmm. how I'm so tanked out. But that's mm-hmm. because I was one, military raised. Two, I was, you know, say I was raised underneath my daddy. I didn't clean up my mother as a kid.
0: Mm.
6: I woke my daddy up at 6 a.m. in the morning, knocking on the door in my diaper top about where we going. And he's like, go back to bed. I'm like, I can't. I'm up. Can you make me some cereal? He's like, boy. He's like, go watch some cartoons. I'm like, okay. 5 minutes later, boom, boom, boom. Daddy, where you at? Where you going? Wow. You know, I was always underneath my dad. And he wasn't my blood dad, which brings us to the topic of it.
0: Mm.
6: And he wasn't my blood dad. I didn't know my blood father until I was 35 years old. Mm. And I found out how that happened, but that's just trail of events of understanding that, you know, family do family. Back then when you're born out of wedlock, you know, my mom was 16, my dad was grown, and then, you know, got kind of a little sloppy there, a little messy. So he got kind of pushed out of my life, and I didn't know nothing about that.
0: Right.
6: But Bayless S. Armstrong, God rest his soul, rest in peace. My brothers and my sister, we all know that's our dad.
0: Yeah.
6: Because when we watched him, you know, I watched him for, 45 years.
0: Wow.
6: Go to work, come home.
0: Wow.
6: Go to work, come home.
0: Wow.
6: Get the money up, do what he got to do, spend time with his kids. That's what we do. And the more siblings, the more my siblings came into the world, because I was the first. We were all knocking on that door at the same time. Hey, daddy, where we going? What are you doing? Hey, no, me first. No, hey, me first. No, wait a minute. That's my dad. Oh, no, wait a minute. And that's the way we were, you know?
0: Cool.
6: And I have to say, my dad did a good job on all of us. The best that he could with what he knew how, because there ain't no rule book to parenting.
0: Yeah.
6: And when it came down to blended families and relationships, he taught me one thing. He said, ain't nobody a step in your family. Mm-hmm. This is your family.
0: Yeah.
6: My brothers are my brothers. And that shouts out to my brother Corey Armstrong. And shouts out to my brother Isaiah Armstrong, who's banging it right now. He's doing what he got to do, you know, as the baby of the family. And there's six of us.
0: Thank you. So. Thank you for sharing that. I can relate. My mom, me and my sisters have three of us. We have different fathers. But in the moments as a child with the first stepfather, I thought he was mean, you know. So I had that perception of him. And then my current stepfather, who's my pops, he's been with us since I was 11, and he treated us, me and my sister, like we was his children. And to this day, you know, he still calls me his son. And to be able to, like you say, have that connection with someone who steps in as your parent, right? That's a whole conversation that we need to have. But I want to ask you before we get into the title of these conversations that we're going to be having in the near future, you know, having your father, but then not meeting your biological father until that time in age, is it true for you that child still yearns for that biological father inside of him to try to find out who he is? Did you still have that desire and that yearn for your biological father at all?
6: I would have to say I was curious.
0: Mm.
6: I wanted to know about my dad. I didn't start thinking about my dad until like I was like around 14, 15 years old.
0: Mm-hmm.
6: My mother had been divorced from her second husband, who abused me for 6 years, but she divorced my dad when I was 8.
0: Mm-hmm.
6: Well, my dad, well, let the story tell that my dad divorced her, but I don't know who divorced who. I just know that.
0: Right.
6: If you read my book, Yeah, you read my book, it'll tell you. At 8 years old, things went woo. You know what I'm saying? But let me try to explain this. It was, I always had the understanding that I heard stories about my dad, about my father, and I heard about his name, but didn't have an identity, a picture, never seen him. And God was like, I understand you want to meet him. And he finally got me to meet him when I was 35, when my ex and I, back in Chicago, she said, look at the story on Facebook. A 21-year-old found her biological parents on Facebook. And I was like, okay, well, I typed in his name on Facebook and I looked at the picture. And the first picture I saw looked more like me than any other Michael Pryde, because it's a very common name.
0: Yeah.
6: And I was like, that one looked more like me. Let me just check. So I sent it out. And I asked him, because my mom would be known as Chrissy. They would call her Chrissy back in the day.
0: So
6: I was like, do you know anybody by the name of Carabel Christine Rogers?
0: Father Chrissy back. By the way.
6: Yeah, by the way, just thought I'd ask you. And then I got a ding on Facebook. And it was, he says, I already know why you calling. He said, come yep, 99. He said, 99% I could be your father.
0: Come on.
6: And I was like, wow. I sent him my number a couple days later. It was a dude that sounded young as you. As young as we. I was like, he was on the phone. He's like, yeah, I'm your dad. I'm like, dude, you sound like the same age as me. Like, stop playing with me. You know what I'm saying? But I was like, I'm not going to trip. I'm going to find out. Man, I got to the house. I heard his voice, but saw him in the flesh and was like, whoa.
0: Come on, man.
6: I was looking at myself 30 years later, and I was 35.
0: Wow.
6: And he was just the jolliest dude. He told me the story. I found out my grandfather lied about a lot of stuff.
0: Wow.
6: And it was just like watching your twin. And they came to find out we was born on the same day. And that's a rarity for fathers and sons to be born on the same day, generation next.
0: Yeah, generations apart.
6: And it was amazing just to learn about the bloodline. And I saw how my father, he had a voice. And he even asked me, he said, dude, do you got the gift? I said, what gift is that? Do you have the voice?
0: The voice.
6: I said, I can harmonize pretty well. I'm not tone deaf. Maybe that's where I get it from. He says, then I got into, you know, sing rapping and with this new melodic flow. And I started feeling my voice started to come out. And I was like, oh, well, it's hoarse now because I blew it out on Sunday, praising the Lord. But it was a wonderful understanding of who you are. And it was a completion of love.
0: That's what I wanted to see. Did you feel complete?
6: Yeah, I felt complete. I really felt complete. And I really felt like I found out stories about him through his ex-wife, his marriage, his first marriage. But after he dated my mom, after he went to the military. Yeah. Came to find out he was in the military. He was tank gunner, 13th Brigade, bang, bang, 1981.
0: Wow.
6: So that's where I get my little, yo, I'm not backing down from nothing because I've got military in my blood, literally. Like, it's in my blood.
0: It's in there.
6: I felt good. I was like, oh, I started strutting. Like, man, now I know what's up, you know? And, you know, it's just the young boy in me, you know, to actually know who my dad was, to know who my father was, you know, to know that it was in me the whole time. It made me feel more complete. And now with that, that was before God, by the way. That was before Christ.
0: Yeah.
6: And now it's like today, he suffered from 3 strokes. Wow. So I know his condition is MIA right now because he can't pick up the phone and call me. Because normally, ever since I met him, he would call me every birthday because we have the same birthday.
0: Yeah.
6: And he definitely would call me on a whim, and he was very jolly and happy to know me.
0: Yeah.
6: He gave grace and was grateful for my dad stepping in when he wasn't there.
0: Yeah.
6: He showed all respect. He wasn't ignorant. He wasn't mean. He was just jolly.
0: Yeah.
6: And he was a little crazy too. I heard a lot of stories about him. He was a little
0: military. And you got to look at his era of generation of growing up. So, you know,
6: the '80s. Yeah.
0: You know what I'm saying? So when you look at all that, it's like, and you got military on top of that. Yeah, we be on one sometimes. Hey, man, thank you for sharing that. I want people to, it's important because as we get into this conversation about what is to be a male man, and that male, that father is a role, right? And the parent is a role. Two different kind of conversations, right?
6: Yeah.
0: A lot of us men, you know, we grew up in our different dynamics, and that father figure that we don't think we have because our biological is not there, as you shared, we do have that father figure, even if it's the next man that steps in that takes care of us, right? So I like how your story, because I can relate to you and the missing pieces of when you hear men talk about their father, it's you hear it right out of their heart, right? I love my dad, but he get on my nerve. That was me. I love my dad, but he got on my nerve.
6: Mm-hmm.
0: But it wasn't until I was 40 to go realize, why do I talk like that about my father? Why do I say I love him, but he get on my nerve? Well, guess what? He got on my nerve because it was how I was being with him, not how he was. Right. And so when I was able to discover that for myself and heal those wounds and those fractures, man, I had my dad back for the last 8 years of his life, like he was my new dad, like for the first time, because of how I treated him the first 40 years, almost 35 from the fracture. I was 5 years old for 35 years, how I treated him. So when you hear men talk and you hear women talk and we talk about mama issues and daddy issues, and we dance around like it's comical, but it's real. People really
6: know it's more real than you can even imagine, man.
0: Right.
6: And the one thing was, it's like, I have mother issues big time.
0: Yeah.
6: You know, I can't say that my mom is at fault. I can't say she was malicious, right, but I can't say because she has a genetic trait of illness.
0: Yeah.
6: I could see how I went through what I went through, because possibly those times were triggers and episodes, and you know, it came to a point where my mother just now started, my heartbeat just started revitalizing for my mother just recently.
0: Wow.
6: And that's only because of the fact God touched my heart on that. And he told me, he said, you got it. You can't go with that.
0: You can't.
6: And
0: you can't.
6: I think that's how a lot of reason why I'm still single and I don't have no lady, because really, I couldn't understand it. And that's when I started understanding the word more.
0: Yes.
6: And understanding where men, we lock ourselves off based to trauma.
0: Yes.
6: And that trauma and that damage put us in a loop.
0: Yes.
6: And 9 times out of 10, we was lashing out in high school. To tell you the truth, I think that's when guys really started getting into themselves in high school, senior year.
0: At peer age, it's that transition from elementary to middle school. That identity crisis, bro, is like, who am I? I gotta find my place.
6: Place. And either those 4 years is gonna make you or break you. And I got broken. I'm not gonna lie. I'll tell that truth. I got broken. And when you got that alpha in you, it's like the mother loses her grip because she's not a man. Yeah. So she doesn't understand what the man is going through. We're going through peer pressure in school. Going through swag out. We're going through jumps, knockout, drag out fights, guns in our face, whole 9 yards. We're going through a lot. And when we're getting that alpha on us, because it's other brothers, you know what I'm saying, from other homes. Yeah. And in my neighborhood, in my city where we came from, the projects flooded our schools, and our schools was in good neighborhoods. So they flooded our schools, and it was like, I mean, when we talk about you went to school, you dread for your life. Yeah, I went to school, and I had to really keep my head on a mass swivel, because people were coming out with the thing and dropping people for no reason. And it's like, when you're in that environment, God is like the last thing on your mind. The first thing on your mind is stay alive. That's
0: exactly.
6: Me, I internally combusted off of that. And looking at God now today, what he brought me into, it's making me reach out to the men. That's why I want to form this men's day, and I got the sermon, because I want to really understand the ladies' issues. I get that.
0: Yeah.
6: I get that. I understand you got a problem with us because of the generations and generations and generations of them misunderstanding what dominion means. I get it.
0: Got it. Yeah.
6: But now today, that scorn is real, bro.
0: Oh, yeah.
6: And the Jezebel spirit is full-blown, and we're being emasculated. I mean, every sense of the form of emasculation.
0: Yeah.
6: And that there, I say, look, two wrongs don't make a right. I can't agree with this.
0: Yeah.
6: And the word teaches us where we messed up at. The word shows us how to put the head back on.
0: Yeah.
6: But we have to come together as men and stop seeing each other as just random warriors. And we're out here goes and matches everybody, you know what I'm saying? Trying to be the last king of the hill.
0: Right,
6: we got to band together like a force and really come back and really do it the right way this time.
0: Yeah, put it back with in the order. Word. Put it back in order.
6: Putting God in foundation. So.
0: All right. So you came up with the title, Blood is Thicker Than Water, but the Spirit is Thicker Than the Blood.

0: quote right above my head. Make sure you go there, donate to this. 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I think last I heard it was about 34 shows here. We're on Roku TV live right now. We're on all the streaming platforms. You can follow us. 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You can catch me there on Tuesdays at 6 PM. Another type version of this show here, variety show, but we're on the AMFM radio over there in the IE as well. So we're talking about the title of what we're going to be discussing here. I'm going to share my platform with Ariane here a couple times a month. We're going to come together and bring some messages and bring some word and see how this goes, right? So we are here to deliver a message.
1: I'm going to explain. You know what? I don't have it. And this happens to me every single time I go looking for something. That's because God knows I know the scripture. He's like, say, right. Stop looking for it.
0: You're looking right. It's all right.
1: The scripture goes to show when I didn't realize it until after I looked up and read the scripture when I was reading the Bible. But I've been saying that all my life, naturally, because I was raised by my dad. And my dad was not my blood. But it was the relationship and the reverence in that. I knew that was my dad. When I got in trouble in grammar school, you best believe you call my dad, I'm trembling. I'm shaking knees, shaking. You call my mama, I could care less. You call my daddy, I'm shaking. You know what I'm saying? I was the one that when I'm going home from school and I got my butt whooped, my dad said, you come home again, I got you. And I'm like, okay, that made me hit that bully right there in the face with a rock. Like, I'm not going home to see what my daddy going to do to me. Right. You know, the old school treatment of what we came up with. But that was spirit is thicker than blood. And I looked at how my life was. My blood family wasn't really on it. You know what I'm saying? My mother's side of the family, my book explains that. And I'm just telling my truth because they probably don't even understand that I understood at 13 and 14 and 12 what you all were doing. They just look at me like, well, we don't remember it. Or you as a kid, you couldn't possibly understand. No, I had a brain. I was smart for my own good.
0: That dance right. I want you to dance right there for me so that men can understand that. And for fathers and mothers and parents to understand that And we teach this in our curriculum. You cannot discount the mind of a child. That 2-year-old, that 3-year-old, that 5-year-old, that 14-year-old, they are listening. They are listening. They're paying attention. They're mirroring what you're saying. They're downloading that information. And it's best at best to give that child information at their age level. Because if you don't, we're going to make up our own story, write our own script, and then that becomes our truth. Right. And
1: that's
0: so
1: what happens.
0: I appreciate you saying that because that is a part of what, as men, we got to go back and look at them stories. You got to go back and you got to challenge those stories up against some more information. You might have to go back to your family and be like, hey, look, this is what happened to me. This is what I remember. Anybody remember this? And find out like, you know what? Oh, that was a whole nother version of the story that I didn't get.
1: Right. You know, to tell you the truth, first off, let me get the scripture, the foundation of the scripture of blood, sticking to water, spirit, sticking to blood.
0: Go ahead.
1: It's in Matthew. I just got to find it, but it's between 46 and 50. He said, a servant came to Jesus and said, hey, your mother, your brother, and your sister at the, your mother and your brother at the door. He says, who are my mother and my brother? And he holds out his hands to his disciples. He said, these are my mother, my brothers, and my sisters, for they do the will of my Father in heaven. That is paraphrased still, but nonetheless, that is the scripture. And I remember it. And when I read that, that let me know that my dad did the will of God. You know why he did the will of God? Because he took me in and I wasn't even his blood and he raised me right. He could have been just like any other dude, smashed my mom and been on about the business, and I could have been left in the darkness watching my mom go through trying.

0: trials and tribulations trying to be a mother to me as a single woman.
1: So so you're talking about Matthew 12, 46 and 50.
0: Thank you.
1: Jesus, where he says that, who is my mother? Who is my brother? And pointed to his disciples and his spiritual family. Is that you're talking about that one?
0: Yes, yes.
1: That's deep right there.
0: Now I know the scripture, but don't know the address. Hey. That blows out of me. I be memory.
1: But I'm gonna tell you something. This is why you're not wrong, because in the military, I was a supply sergeant, right? And a mm-hmm. truck driver and a track vehicle repair. We have all these manuals, TMs and FMs and DA PAMs. It's not that you have to, as long as you write the word on your heart, you can go and find it. So the military taught us, there's no way you can remember all these pages of where these parts and all this stuff is. But as long as you know where to find it, then you can go and get the answer. Right.
0: And that part right there was what I understand a lot of people, because, you know, you got to understand my apostles could be watching this I got to be on my point. So, you know, I'm going to get together. Like, you need to be more on your addresses when you're preaching. You need to be on it. But, you know, I still say that I really break tradition on all of that, because to tell you the truth, if I know what the scripture means and it's in my heart, you heard me recite it and paraphrase it with conviction to know I know what that means. Yeah. I think that's the purpose of any book.
1: You got to pick up to your life. When you get that word, you get the word and you apply it to your life and you write that word on your heart, no one can take that away.
0: Take it away from you. Exactly.
1: Because you've applied it and you've experienced it and you tested it and you're like, okay. And you got, for me, it was my revelation for that word for myself. Oh, then I got it. I may not know where it is right off the top, but if you tell me a conversation about it, we can have a conversation about it. So I had to not make myself wrong, because that's how I was learned in the military. You can just, as long as you know where to find it, but if it's written in your heart, I can look at a vehicle, I can look at a weapon and take it apart without the manual. Mm-hmm. But I can find the actual paragraphs for it.
0: That's what I really understand. It's kind of like where I'm kind of at right now. Like the traditional of religion, you know, you don't know your scripture, so therefore you ain't a man. No, I'm separating that. You can take your pharisaical attitude and move it somewhere else, because in life and love, I am giving exactly what the scripture's asking for.
1: Yeah.
0: You know, I visited my former ministry just for a second on Bible study. That's how I met Renata. Mm-hmm. Hey, you know, I'm getting all these, you know, these flags of, you know, discontent, and I'm trying to figure out where is that coming from. And I'm like, you're supposed to be loving. You're supposed to be a brother. You know, your brother lovely amongst each other. But when I speak, it was more like I was the eyeball in the room. And I'm trying to figure out, where is all this coming from?
1: Yeah.
0: And then when I found out, you know, they were saying, well, you know, you want to express the fruits of the spirit. And I was like, my fruit's just a little different because I have a different climate. I am who I am. You know, it's not... My intention is still well for the Lord. Right. My intention is still being obedient to God when he tells me to give a word.
1: Right.
0: Regardless if it sounded like I'm making it law or I'm making it a suggestion. That doesn't really push forth, because I've seen many of them do it. Like they go into the spirit and they come down as law. But I know that's not them. That's God in them.
1: Right.
0: But there's no God in me. And that's what I love about my ministry, not comparing them up against each other. Yeah, they're still beautiful ministries.
1: Yeah.
0: But that's what I love about my apostles and my auntie. Sometimes I might ramble. I might slip out and probably thought it was from someone somewhere else.
1: Right.
0: But majority of the time, if I'm speaking, they pick it up. And they encourage me to keep going. They encourage me to keep lift up your voice. They almost might as well sing the Black Star Spangled Banner. You know, they might as well tell me that in the back of my head, because that's what they encourage me to do. If God told you to do something, you do it.
1: Yeah.
0: And that part is the part that I always wanted to always convict to want to betray out to the people, that I'm not trying to tell you that I'm right. I'm not Jesus.
1: Right.
0: Never will be. But when God gives me a word, I got to say it. I have to tell it. And that's that truth. Right. So I wanted to get that out there a little bit. But
1: it's difficult because, you know, even I'm with you, because I've only been back 7 years now. But I've put my life in that word, and I've got my comprehension. I've got my revelation for my life, right? And when I ask God, well, how am I going to deliver these messages? He's like, you're gonna talk from the word, not about the word. And
0: right.
1: He told me to go listen to how some people talk. And I went and I started listening. I'm like, ooh, it's a different conversation when you're talking from the word, from your life, versus talking at people about the word. And so it mm-hmm. it lands different. It's a different experience. And so I'm just noticing that there are some things that's traditional. Like you said, religion has been weaponized so much in our world, in our society. So it's such a fine line when you're a part of our generation and you're discovering the word for yourself and sharing your word and sharing your messages, that it may not fit traditional conversation. It may not fit, you know, what they were taught, but this is our conversation. This is, you know, so how do you deal with that when you're two generations away from me? But it's the same message. It's a message for my generation. It may not be. And then I find my mom, we end up sometimes we're saying the same thing in different words. And it's like we're saying the same thing. But your word, how she uses it and how I use it, it's the same. It's just a different word. And so it's a lot of traditional stuff that for me, I'm noticing that I have to challenge some of the tradition.
0: It's more watching. The one thing about it is I'm looking with that because I'm watching it. When Jesus came about and he finally became, when he was the Messiah, you know, he was God in the flesh.
1: Yeah.
0: Well, the one thing about it is I'm putting it now, you just gave it into perspective and it just received me now. During those times when he was walking, he was breaking tradition.
1: Yeah.
0: They didn't like it. He's healing on the Sabbath. Oh my God, that's law. He's a blasphemer. Exactly. He said he is the Son of God. Exactly. And there was a whole lot of that going on. Well, guess what? We're the body of Christ, are we not? Yeah. We're the body of Christ, are we not? Because he ascended. He's not at the right hand of God.
1: Yeah.
0: And now he's in us, right? So now that he's in us, that's why it's the Beatitudes in Matthew 5.
1: Ooh, there they go right there. There they go right there. There they go right
0: so the,
1: there.
0: And the last one, he said, blessed are you for that you would be persecuted for my name's sake.
1: Yep.
0: The whole point is we are the image of him now. As so it was in Adam, when we are the image of Adam in the body. Now we are the image of human spirit. So what's happening is now we're breaking tradition. Now we're cracking the old priesthood and all of that stuff beside the head saying, y'all missed some errors here. We found this out and God gave us this. And now we're telling you, we're God as a body of Christ, the body of Christ, meaning every pastor, bishop, non-denominational, every minister, deacon that really put the word in their spirit, in their heart, and every disciple that follows under Jesus Christ, all you did was kill off the main vein and it opened up a whole bunch of clones of us
1: exactly.
0: and him in different forms of fashion. Wait a minute, male and female. So technically it's Genesis all over again in the spirit. For he made him, but then it says male and female, he made them. So you can't stop God no matter how much you try, no matter how you try to compartmentalize him, no matter how many times you try to weaponize him, which they have done in the past, have failed. You can't. Yeah. God is God.
1: Yeah.
0: And that's the part that I was like realizing just now while we're having this conversation. I was like, wow, it is a repeat. Wait, it's the same scenario. Yeah. It's just different style, but same scenario.
1: Same.
0: So we all doing the same thing. And the one thing it brings us back to understanding man's role.
1: Yeah.
0: Man's role in that. We have been so crushed by the church in itself. You know what I'm saying? We suffer in silence.
1: Yeah. And I appreciate you because, you know, I shared last night on my show last night because my professional basketball team, the Inland Empire Dogs, we're taking on foster care children mm-hmm. this year for part of our program, right? And it I don't know what it is being a foster child. I don't, but I can use my imagination, and when I do that, I can hear people talk like they're not in a foster care system or a home, but they're not even connected to their own family. I'm the black sheep of the family. I'm this, like, you hear people talk, and even the blood is thicker than water. I got my play cousin, and it's like you hear all these disconnections from your own family. And I'm like, that's the relatedness that I want people to see from the foster care child's perspective. And then how we live and suffer in silence with our own families, that we're disconnected from our own families. And then now you have children who are in this system that are also, what's the common denominator across all of us is our sense of belonging. Mm. We're just fractured in different versions.
0: The one thing I would love to do, I wish I could reach out to the foster families, you know, so the foster children. And I think that's how Mark, my big brother, Jason Lisby, mm-hmm. he actually wants to start, he started a program called Warrior Scholar Gentleman. And it was to help those in juvie homes and foster care, to give them a chance at life and discipline and training and teaching them how to be gentlemen, giving them a chance before they are put in the system for them to repeat that cycle. Right. And I'm on board with that. I said I wanted to help train them, because the one thing I could say is you might as well have considered me a foster child.
1: That's what I'm saying. It's when just, you look at it, the experience is not different.
0: It's not.
1: It's labeled.
0: It's the thing, it's like, when this is why I say spirit is thicker than blood. The reason why I say that, because your influence on your mindset, you change yourself through your growth every single time, whether it's in the flesh or whether it's in Christ. Yeah. The influence of Jesus Christ in the word changes you from a man of the world to a man of God. Be ye not conformed to this world, but be transformed into the renewal of your mind. Yeah. So with that in mind, the renewal of your mind, your mind is always able to be renewed. Yeah. So the thing about it was, I remember when I was a kid and I was 5 years old, my dad was always underneath me. My mom was still partying and chilling. She wanted to, you know, she loved me, of course, because I was her and I came out of her. But it was more of a little brother love rather than a son love. So I didn't really get much nourishment from a woman. I got more of the tough love from my dad. But I had a best friend. I had a best friend next door. I used to always go. I loved his house. It's like I was 5 years old. He had Transformers. I'm over there. You know what I'm saying? I love being over there. I love my cousin. He's my cousin today. That's my family. But
1: we
0: rarely talk. But when we was kids, we was next door. Our daddy told us, don't open up the door for nobody. But our doors were like literally kitty corner, and we could go inside the little stairwell right there next door neighbors, and we bring all our toys out. And we was playing. When we heard them coming, we scrambled to get back in the house and slam the doors. But it was like, I loved being over there, but it was such an influence. He had the Nintendo when I wanted a Nintendo. He had the Transformers when my mama wouldn't buy me a Transformers. He had G.I. Joes when my mama wouldn't buy me a G.I. Joe. I kept running with Masters of the Universe all my life. And it was like, I wanted all the ladies, and I could never get the ladies. But the influence of my mind, you see what I'm saying? Now, Nintendo, when I was playing that Nintendo over there, I lost everything, but I always watched the video games. Now, my mind's influenced to say that he's the most influential person in my life, because that's who I'm constantly around.
1: Wow.
0: Versus, and they called a doctor to me one time because I was acting out, and they said, draw a picture of all the people that's important in your life. My best friend next door was the biggest picture on the entire page.
1: Wow.
0: Then it was my dad, and then my mother was a piece like in the corner.
1: Wow.
0: And he explained that the biggest picture is who he sees as the most influential in his life, versus these other pictures are showing
1: that
0: where
1: peer,
0: he's
1: that peer age. Yeah. That peer,
0: it's that peer that, age.
1: That's what you talk at about five. When you're beating on your chest. That's what you talk about when you beat. That's the, we looking for that peer age acceptance and love and connection, and it's gonna be broken.
0: It's gonna get broken, because it happens all the time. Because as you grow, your friends grow apart from you.
1: Yes.
0: These are the things that happen in the natural life, as far as both. But when you're grounded in Christ, God does it even better. That's the part I love. When He broke me from who I was to who I am now, that was like the love I could never really. My dad couldn't even give that amount of love to me. Right. And as much as I love him, he couldn't do it. So God had to move that out the way anyway. My godfather, my apostles, my family, they can't get that love like God can, though.
1: Yeah.
0: Now, they are used by God to give me that love, but they can't give me that love like God can. When I'm in the one word and I'm at the home and I'm praying and I prayed something out of my house, that valor of victory, or to know that you just conquered a spirit that was trying to oppress you, or you knock off, and you like, thank you, Dad. Yeah. Man, I ain't going nowhere. Like, I'm like, David, you ain't, man, Goliath, come here. I got something to holler at you about. Get up on me, man. You know what I'm saying? I know my God behind me. You feel that. And that's you that love, that. You know? And that's the passion I got right now.
1: Yeah.
0: And that's what made me come to understand if men can see what I see right now, and I can be able to break it.
1: There's so much peace on that other side, man. We don't realize that.
0: Man, that foundation that's there, that reverence, that sovereignty.
1: But that's what we're looking for as men. We're looking for that peace. We're looking for that structure. But if you go to what the world has to say about that, there's so many opinions about it. What it is to be a man, what it is to be a male. Like, there's so many opinions about that. But what does the word say?
0: Man, the word is authentic. If you look at it from the beginning, as we spoke about Adam from the last time, right? I found out there was actually not even four, there was five. I watched the five mistakes. I was reading. And when I was reading, I was like, oop, I missed that one on the last one. Let me go on ahead and add that one here. I wanted to share something.
1: I still got four. I still see four from
0: my. You still got four? I got five. The five is right here. The fifth that we're talking about that he broke is right here at the end of chapter two.
1: Oh, is it in two?
0: Yeah, check it out. Hear what he said. Notice these words. And I'm going to take it to y'all so we can understand. It is written. It is written. Okay, I got to say it is written so the enemy can hear it and can't contest it or accuse it of the brethren or none of that.
1: Okay, go ahead.
0: And Adam said, this is now bone of my bones and flesh of my flesh.
1: She shall
0: be called woman because she was taken out of man.
1: Okay.
0: Wow. Okay. Made an oath and declared. Because he said, he told this to God. God heard it.
1: See, that was
0: so God made it so.
1: People don't realize that some of that Adam said, Adam made Eve his wife.
0: Yes. Adam took the choice. He made the oath.
1: Adam
0: said it right there. He said, so therefore man shall leave his father and his mother and be joined to his wife. Yeah. And they shall become one flesh. God said, okay, well, since you said that, this is what's going to happen. And they were both naked, meaning they were both vulnerable with each other, man and his wife, and were not ashamed. Wait, vulnerable with your wife, not just any woman.
1: There we go.
0: Your wife.
1: Got to put it back in order.
0: And then when he sat there, now it says in chapter 3, okay, Adam, you said all this. Now God tested you for it. Don't you know that every time we say a prayer or we declare something that we're ready for, God sends a test? He sends a test. Adam's test was right here. He didn't even see it. He wasn't even there for it. Now the serpent was more cunning. Who does he use for a test? Let's go back to Job. Exactly. Have you tested my champion, Job?
1: Exactly.
0: So that was kind of like the devil coming back. Oh, I'm running to and fro because I already did it to Adam. I did it to Cain. You know what? I'm just running to and fro to see who I can test next time because, God, I can prove it. And then he says, well, have you considered my champion, Joe?
1: Let me test him.
0: So what happened was God sent Adam a test. That was five. Four was the negligence. And I'll tell you why it was negligence. So it says right here, and it is written, right? So when the woman, Genesis chapter 3, verse 6. Right. So when the woman saw that the tree was good for food, that it was pleasant to the eyes, and a tree desirable to make one wise. Why was one in italics in that written sentence? Why is it in italics? So Adam, it made perfect sense. You were supposed to mold her into understanding what God told her.
1: You were supposed to
0: cultivate the soil so you could plant the seed correctly. Exactly. So what happens is you weren't there to cultivate her, and she was seeking wisdom from you. But you slipped. You was filming and you slipped. So what did the serpent say? This tree shall make you wise instead. Go on ahead, take a bite.
1: She
0: was because you didn't feel that void to protect her. You didn't feel that void to make her whole. You didn't feel that void to the oath that you declared in chapter 2. Flesh of my flesh, bone of my bone.
1: So what you're saying is that when we have the relationship with our wife and we're cultivating her with the word, when she comes to us with something like, oh my goodness, what do we do about A, B, C, and D? Well, let's go and see what the word has to say. Not what Us Magazine, not what Oprah Magazine has to say. Okay, you got that from Oprah Magazine? Let's bring that over here. Let me see what you're talking about. Let me see. That's what you're talking about.
0: But that's also because man has to know himself before he makes that kind of declaration.
1: That's what I'm...
0: Come on, man. He has to put God... He was cotilling. He was being obedient to God. He was cherishing God. He respected God. He loved God. But notice the enemy never touched him. Why? Because the relationship was complete. They were whole.
1: Yeah.
0: As so it says in Mark 14, John 14, or Matthew 14. I know the scripture again, but don't know the address. But yeah. Jesus said to himself, Philip, have you been with me the whole time and you do not know? Have you not seen the Father?
1: For the Father is
0: in me and I am in the Father.
1: Yeah.
0: And that's the connection that every man should have with God.
1: Yes.
0: It should have that connection. And I notice most men who are grounded with God have that center piece to where what happens with the woman, the wife, they gravitate to them because of their spirit.
1: Yeah.
0: It's not because you was in high school swagging, you was, yeah, I'm this. No, that wasn't what made her come to you. That's what made the girls come to you in high school. But let's break that. I'm 46 years old. All my boys back in high school, we grown. It's no time to be beating on your chest talking about what you used to be. Yeah. And that goes for all factions including. You're a grown man now. Yeah. So get grounded with God because God is the reason. That's why I said seek ye the kingdom first.
1: Yeah.
0: For everything else to be added onto you. Here's the part. There's an order to God. Mm-hmm. Did anybody pay attention to his order? He goes from the inside out. Did he not go inside the earth and form man? Did he not give you a spirit by breathing inside of you the breath of life? And then out you came out a living soul.
1: That's the word.
0: Did he not take Eve from out of you and make woman?
1: Everything inside out.
0: So in the spirit, he's got to work with you. From the inside out, Beatitudes.
1: Yeah, I'm in agreement because that's after I noticed for myself. My growth is about every five years. I'm in a shift, and about a year and a half ago, after all the stuff that he brought me through from 2019 up until like 2025 or late 2024, 2025, he was like, now all the stuff that I done put we done went through and discovered. Go back to the Beatitudes. And I was like, and when I went to the Beatitudes, I was like, oh my goodness, I was poor in spirit when I came to you.
0: That goes back to Genesis 1:27.
1: I was poor.
0: Poor in spirit, right? All right, the Beatitudes lead to the fruit of the spirit, right?
1: Mm-hmm.
0: So the Beatitudes is the internal you. What you must be in alignment with to be in line with God. That's why I kind of connected this to this workshop that I took that we had at our ministry about worship is this way, praise is this way.
1: Mm.
0: Well, the Beatitudes is this way.
1: Mm.
0: The fruit of the Spirit is this way because you're expressing it, you're giving it out.
1: Exactly. You're being those fruits and you're expressing it outward. Yeah, I get that.
0: Which connects to Genesis 1:26. Then God said us, let us make man in our image according to our likeness. Let them have dominion over the fish of the sea, over the birds of the air, and over the cattle, over all the earth, and over every creeping thing that creepeth on the earth. But wait, my bad. Genesis 1:28. That's what I was trying to get to. Then God blessed them, and God said to them, be fruitful and multiply.
1: Yeah.
0: You have to produce before you can get the blessing.
1: Yeah.
0: Everybody wants the blessing because they say, well, I'm just going to believe. I'm going to believe. Believe is real. That's producing. I'm believing. I'm believing. No, it's not. That's just you declaring your faith. You still have work to do.
1: Got to do the work.
0: You got to work on. Thank you. Till to the land. That's what he made man to do. He said the best way to till to the land is because he made us from the land, because that'll be the best way to know how to till it. How will we not know how to till it if we're not formed from it? It's in our body. So here, the whole point is this body right here, flesh of my flesh, bone of my bone. Wait a minute. From dust you shall came, from dust you shall return. And then from the spirit of God, you shall go back to him in which he gave it, Ecclesiastes. So if we know this, and we was made from that, then we should know how to till it. Meaning we should know how to do ourselves. Yes. And the thing about it is, the devil twisted that. He twisted that when we was kids. He twisted that when we was in high school. He made it seem like it's from the out in. I give you all this, and this is how it's supposed to happen. He perverted the word right when you was a teenager, right when you was at the crossing point from becoming a man. But if your father was there and he was grounded with God and you was made that way, that would have never happened. When I talk about it, I apologize. I am so sorry if I hurt somebody's feelings. The word is the word. It is written. And I understood that from my understanding. I had somebody, it was a situation where I heard I come on too strong.
1: Yeah.
0: Well, maybe it's because they just don't understand what a man is. A man is supposed to be strong.
1: We talk about that aspect too, and I'm gonna give you this part of that as well.
0: Mm-hmm.
1: The father is the one that's supposed to be compassionate, right?
0: So we
1: hard in the activities of life, but our experience is where we get to be that compassion, that kindness, that fruit, that we still get to be that fruit. And be firm with it as well, right?
0: Right.
1: So sometimes,
0: meekness.
1: Right. So that's the part that I'm as a soldier, I'm peeling off those military labels off, right? Because the people like, why I'm soft spoken now because I know what it is to be loud and that kind of character. I'm not trying to be that guy no more. I'm being cool, but I know how to go off if I need to go off and raise my voice and all that. But when I got in the word, it was like, oh man, most people think that the wife or the mother is supposed to be the one that's compassion to the children. No, that's the father's responsibility to be compassion.
0: Well, it's actually both.
1: It gave me, but I believe he points to the man, the father though. I think that's
0: he points to. He does point to the father with the meekness, but the meekness is understanding how you're going to be able to teach, how you'll be able to get through. But see, we also have to look at the dynamics of the gender roles.
1: Right.
0: Fathers are more compassionate to their daughters than they are to their sons. Because the son has to be taught. So the roles are balanced because the mothers have to be more understanding and more patient with their sons than they have with their daughters.
1: Yeah.
0: So it's like two koi swimming in a pond, and they're both going in unison with each other. Because when it comes down to what I kind of understood when I saw this, is like a balanced home makes a person more strong to be able to be more productive in life.
1: Exactly. Now,
0: the better the balance is God being the center.
1: Right.
0: Because God gives that's why there's two sets of instructions and then there's universal structures in the word. There's instructions from the man in the word, so there's chapters and books that we're supposed to read about men that is supposed to line us up with God. And then there is for the women, there are scriptures for the ladies to be able to follow as well. Now that's something that God talks to each one in their zone about.
1: Right.
0: You see what I'm saying? But we're supposed to apply the word by both hands.
1: Apply it.
0: So therefore, it brings a unison between two. That's why it says we become one flesh because God is whole. Like it says in Genesis 1:27, he says, So God made man in his image. He made him male, women, semicolon. That semicolon is very important. In the statement, but also male and female, he made them. Right. Meaning he made spirit. That's him. That's he made him. But male and female, he was omni, omnipresent, omniscient, omnipotent.
1: Yeah.
0: There was no gender until they were put inside the bodies.
1: Right.
0: The forms.
1: Exactly.
0: Man was formed first, woman was formed here. So female spirit went inside woman. Male spirit went inside man. But when you both come together, become one flesh, you are the image of God.
1: Right.
0: As a whole.
1: As a whole, yeah. And it's beautiful you say that, because I'm going to end it and wrap it up with this, is that that's why honor your father and mother is so important, because it's when you're in alignment with, when the father's in alignment with God and the wife is in alignment, that child is in alignment. Now my heart, right, is connected to, it's connected to my parents, my father, my mother. It's how I think about them. Honor your father and mother is how I think about them. Then it says, children, obey your parents. Two different conversations.
0: Honor and obey. Right. I get it.
1: All right. So honor is how I think about them. Right. Because that's most important. And if you look at us as children, again, for myself, I love my father, but he got on my nerve. I love my mother, but I felt like she abandoned me. And those happened early on in my, those fractures were early in my childhood.
0: The one thing I love about this scripture, this part right here, to tack on to that in a spiritual sense from Proverbs, chapter one, verse 8, and it is written, my son, hear the instruction of your father and do not forsake the law of your mother, for they will be a graceful ornament on your head and chains about your neck. Do you see what I'm saying? That's the cherishment of understanding how your parents are still a part of you.
1: Yeah.
0: A graceful ornament on your head, because the father said, obey the instruction. Where does your instruction come from? Your knowledge, your wisdom applied comes from your forehead. And then it says, chains about your neck. What you cherish the most? Man, my mama gave me that chain. Do you see what I'm saying?
1: Yeah.
0: Chains about your neck, because right there, what was underneath your neck is your heart.
1: Is your heart.
0: And your mama's law was law. Boy, you better not take your butt outside. Oh, I understand, mama.
1: Wasn't it?
0: Right. You know what I'm saying? But you felt it when she was hurt. You felt it when she was grieving. You felt it when she was crying, because it was in your heart. That's right beneath your neck. Yeah. That's where the chain, the ornament lies. So it was to lead, man has to lead with the instruction of their father. If you do not have a father in your life, I want every man to understand this message. Seek God, because God is the ultimate father. He's going to fill whatever you don't have. What is absent in body is present with the Lord. What is absent inside your body is in presence with the Lord.
1: Go get it from him. I experienced that one. My guy. Like I said, I was poor in spirit. I was, and I was the second beatitude. I was in mourning, and so, bro, and when I healed, and when I healed with my mom a few months ago, I had this last piece with my mother that I was still looking for her approval. Like, is she proud of me? And as soon as I discovered that was already there, and I didn't have to keep looking for that, I was whole. And now I don't have to look for my mother for guidance. I go straight to God for guidance now, because I've healed that last piece of being disconnected from my mother.
0: You know, my mother told me this just a couple of days ago on my birthday, as a matter of fact. I mean, about a month ago on my birthday.
1: Yeah.
0: It was the best gift I ever heard from her ever. And my mother said two things. She said, I said, Mom, I never gang banged. I never went out there. I wasn't reckless. I never sold drugs. I never did any of these things. And I really felt like you treated me like I did those things. And she said, I knew you never did. And she said, I'm proud of you.
1: Wow.
0: That made me tear up, because all this time I thought she hated my guts. And she told me, she said, I'm proud of you. I knew you wasn't a bad kid. Because all I was doing was just, you know, house hopping with my guys, and we was just playing PlayStation and Street Fighter everywhere, all times at night. But I never once got into any trouble. Wow. And then she said one more thing to me, and she told me straight up. I told her, I said, Mom, I just want to know, how could you let my stepfather do the things that he did to me? How could you sit around and watch that happen? She said, he didn't do all of those things. I said, no, Mama, he did. You didn't know what was going on in that room. She said, well, no, no, he just spanked you like a no. Mama, I went to bed with whips on my back, whips on my blood drawn on my whips. I said, Mom, I want to give you a prime example. Remember that hole in the wall that was in my bedroom? That was about the size of a pair of lips going sideways. That was huge. She said, I said, that was because Daniel put my back in it. At 13 years old, he took me up and put my back in the wall. And she said, no, he didn't, did he? I said, no. Yes, he did. Wow. She said, I didn't even know all of that was going on.
1: Wow.
0: I said, I could accept that.
1: Right.
0: But she said, I apologize for all of the things that has happened to you.
1: Wow.
0: And that was enough to heal every wound.
1: Wow.
0: Every rage in me for every, it was like the echo of my rage for every time a female has broken my heart.
1: Woo-wee.
0: Got silence. Stylist, every ex-girlfriend, every encounter that did me wrong, everyone, every time I went to the point of the guilt of being stone-hearted when it came to women, was all silence and healed because she said those two things to me that registered. And from there, it silenced all of that. All of that pride. All of that, I'll never let a woman near close to me again. I'll never do this. I won't do that.
1: I know.
0: But here I am. I know. Here I am crying to God, say I want a wife. Well, he ain't gonna give it to me doing that.
1: And on that note, ladies and gentlemen, I want to thank you for doing listening in, brother. Thank you for your conversation today. I pray that people have heard something for themselves, the relatedness in our conversations, man. Thank you for being open, sharing your story, your testimony, the word with us, man. We gonna figure out the schedule, how we gonna play this out. But he will be here on the Fran Dozier show if it's not every week. Because, I mean, we may not do a show every week. So it just depends on how we schedule it. We'll make sure that when we agree to a date, we'll publish it and you'll know that he'll be here. All right? You good with that, like, man? Anything you want to say?
0: Yes. I'm definitely excellent with this, man. You are so wonderful, man. God bless you. Thank you for this opportunity to be able to reach out to the world. Yeah. But I want to be able to explain this. I do have a book. Yes. If you know what, if you can put my number up somehow, if you want to reach out to me, because I'd rather you just call me, you know what I'm saying, and I could just PDF it to you, or
1: give me 1 second.
0: You know, you can catch me on Facebook as Ariane Rogers. You can catch me on Instagram as Samurai Shogun Akuma.
1: You want to give out your cell phone number? Is that what you're saying?
0: I'm probably not gonna do that. That's probably a little dangerous. That's a little bit too much. Look,
1: he'll be attached into the messages, and he's attached into the post for this episode as well. So look at his Instagram. His Instagram is right there, and then we'll make sure that they get a hold of you.
0: There we go. You can do it that way through Instagram.
1: Like, yeah, we'll do it right now.
0: I'm sending the book out. It's just for to get to know me, my testimony, understanding how God was with me, even though I wasn't raised in a church, I didn't have a foundation. Yeah. And for those who feel that they want to donate $5 minimum, I'm not asking for it. It's optional. But if you would like to read my story, my testimony, my first book of it anyway, it is complete. And I will send it to you if you DM me. That'll be the best way and the safest way. Thank you so much.
1: All right, Ariane, thank you for your time today, bro. Again, man, thank you. As a brother in Christ, man, I want people to know that we are conscious of our conversation. The last thing that I want to do is stumble a weaker brother or sister in Christ. So whatever you heard, go do your research, go study it, get your comprehension, get your revelation, and come back to us and discover. Like he said, he found 5 things about Adam. I got 4, right? But now I can see his other perspective on that because I remember what you're saying. When I was reading, studying Genesis, you have to separate Adam, what Adam says, and what God is saying, because Adam makes his own conversation inside of that Genesis, man.
0: Mm-hmm.
1: He says that's a lot of stuff on his own.
0: This is why it's called the fall of man to begin with, man. That's why it's called the fall of man. It's not really Eve's fault, even though Eve ignited the trigger. Yeah. It's like a grenade. You got a switch and you got a pin.
1: Yeah.
0: Well, we pulled the pin. She let go of the switch. Boom. There you go.
1: So we're gonna definitely have some conversation. The world will be connected, as you saw tonight. And we're going to have some dialogues. If you got some comments, you want to leave a message, like I said, just hit us up. This is the Frondoza Show. Man, thank you for your time tonight, bro. I appreciate you.
0: Thank you. Appreciate it, man. God bless.
1: For connecting us. God bless. God bless. All right. This is the Frondoza Show on the Military Broadcast Radio Network. I got to get out of here. It's been a full 2 days. Shouts out to NBR. That QR code up there, make sure you send a donation to that QR code. 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They cover that stuff for us as veterans to find our voice and to share our stories and to share our voices. All right. Catch me at Frondoza right there. You can hit me on the Instagram, Facebook, social media, Twitter, or X, if you want to be a guest. And we'll be back. Look for the Frondoza Show on Instagram so you can find out what the next episodes are. I guess I could leak it for right now, since we can put it out there. Next Tuesday at KCA Radio, the 14th, myself and Randy Morgan, my partner in crime over there right now, we are going to talk about peeling off the onion of life. The onion, right? You know what an onion does? I know. If I don't really cook that much, but those of you who mess with the onion, you know, you peel that onion, your eyes start watering, it's like you're crying, right? But you peel that onion, you chop it up, you saute it, whatever you add it to, you grill it, whatever. And what does it do to that food? That onion gives flavor to that food, right? So we're going to peel off, when you do your, as he's saying, your inner work, when you peel off those layers in your heart and you realize that there is so much peace beneath that, that there is so much comfort, there's so much freedom. When you peel back those layers of your heart, what does that do to your life? It brings flavor. That's my for an onion. So he and I will talk about peeling off the onions, our own lives, because we don't generalize conversations. So I'm gonna talk about my life experiences in those categories. He's gonna share from his and how we began to get to be who we are today by peeling off those layers of our life. The 2-year-old layer of disconnected from his mama. The 5-year-old layer that my dad doesn't love me. The 6-year-old layer that I said in second grade that I'm never going to raise my hand again because somebody laughed at me because they said I couldn't read. The 8-year-old that my mom abandoned me. I got him listed. The 11-year-old that I was embarrassed walking down the street because my mom's car broke down and we're pushing his grocery cart down the street with my stepfather. And I'm embarrassed because I'm wondering, what are these people thinking about? Why are we pushing? Because I was taught with my grandmother and my grandfather that you don't take that grocery cart from the parking lot of the grocery store. But here my pops is pushing the grocery cart home and I'm embarrassed. I'm embarrassed. I'm ashamed because I'm wondering, these people are looking at me and they're probably laughing at me because they ain't got no car. You know what that did to me at 11 about cars? That's a whole nother conversation. 14-year-old, I'm not going to be vulnerable. I have to defend myself in relationships. The 17-year-old, that first episode of $EX. I mean, 23-year-old having two daughters, right? And thinking that I'm not going to be accepted because I have two daughters. The 36-year-old where I collapsed in the military and almost died from this inheritance. Like God revealed all those stories that I had to go through to get to who I am today. That's what we're going to talk about. How do you peel those layers off? With the word, though. With the word, right? Now, psychology, therapy, those things help soften the hearts of us, for sure. He made everything for his good. So, you know, cognitive behavior, I use that. Grief counseling, I use that. Personal development classes, I use that. But that was not going to give me my eternal life. But it did make me a better person. I did discover some stuff about myself. And in the transition to the word, I was able to find where he says, your truth was, in John, he says, your truth will set you free from your stories and all the stuff that you made up, but who the Son sets free is free indeed. And that's what we're talking about. That's what we're going to be talking about. How do you set yourself free from the word? Because the world has way too many opinions. So we're using the onion as an example of how you could cry and your eyes water. But when you saute that onion up on that steak or whatever you eat it with, don't it bring you flavor? You tell me it don't bring flavor to the food. Don't it bring flavor? All right, so catch us there on Tuesday, the 14th, July, 6 p.m., and then I'll be back again next Wednesday right here on the Military Broadcast Radio Network. Shout out to What's the Count. This sickle cell trait conversation is very important, very, very, very important. There's a lot going on with sickle cell trait. I have my voice in that, and I will be I'm taking it on still in my conversation as my activity of life, right? That's my one of my activities of life is my sickle cell trait. All right. Last PSA, I'm out of here. Shout out to What's the Count.
2: Do you remember studying sickle cell in biology class? 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
4: this week, so pull up a chair and stay for a spell. We're this entire military is one cohesive, dedicated force. And the threats to our nations, they don't sleep. They're watching our every move. Iran, Russia, China, North Korea, ISIS, Al-Qaeda. They may be watching this right now. Our military should not be mistaken for our cable news gabfest show. We don't care what you look like. We don't care who you voted for. Who you worship, what you worship, who you love. It doesn't matter if your dad left you millions when he died or if you knew who your father was. You have to tell me a machine of lethal moving parts that you would be wise to avoid if you never did you. We will not be intimidated. We will not back down. We don't want war. But if you want war with the United States of America, there's one thing I can promise you, so help me God. Someone else will raise your sons and daughters.
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5: 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Because together, we don't just talk, we lead. We grow and we conquer. Are you ready to be part of the coalition? Let's dive in.
8: Welcome to Man Talk 133, where me and you, Nate. What's up? You know what, y'all? I got a superstar on tonight, y'all. I ain't gonna lie to you.
1: Yeah, you here. You here.
8: Yo, brother, it's been, look, we've been trying to work on this thing for a minute. Cool. And we finally got it. Got it worked out, man.
1: Yeah.
8: So tell the people who you are. Tell them about you, and we go from there, man.
1: All right. Again, thank you for this opportunity to be on your show, man. And who I am is that others see their greatness through my self-expression, while empowering others in their causes, all while helping others see their forgiveness in their language. While I get to be here and here, right, as I work on my eternal salvation. So that's who I get to be. Now, what I do in the world is a whole nother conversation. We could go down the line. I'm an advocate for sickle cell trait. I'm sure we'll get into that conversation.
8: Yeah.
1: A grandfather, dad, what else? My own nonprofit for sickle cell trait awareness. I'm a speaker for mental toughness, mental health, veteran suicide, youth suicide, co-owner of 3 ABA basketball teams here out in California. Partner in another company called Ecre Athletics, where I'm the volunteer president, running that company over there with some guys. And with that, we go into school districts, teaching leadership, emotional intelligence, social emotional, and sports conditioning.
8: So that's a lot.
1: I feel like I got a lot of vehicles, man. A lot of vehicles. Man, and I'm on the radio. And I'm on the radio like two and a half. I got two and a half shows.
8: You see what I'm saying? Let me get one of the vehicles, man. So I could.
1: Let's roll.
8: Yeah, for real, man. So, all right. So now you name a lot of things you're doing, right? Where did you start? Like, okay, like for example, me, I've been on the show, what, like 2 years or something?
1: Oh, yeah.
8: You know what I mean? So, where did you start? Like, I know you're veteran, just like I'm Air Force, you're Army, right?
1: Yes.
8: Tell us more about your story. You know what I mean? Where did it start? How did you get into the sickle cell? Because I think you have it.
1: I'm a trade carrier.
8: Yeah, trade carrier. So give us some background on that.
1: Yeah. How I got into radio is where this all started. Literally when I collapsed in the military 2006 from sickle cell trait exertion with rhabdomyolysis. Mm-hmm. Well, we'll talk about more about that. But the depression, suicide ideation, I was lost interest in sports. A lot of things in life I lost interest in. And just one day my buddies was like, man, you need to do something with yourself. I guess they saw me spiraling out of control. Yeah. But they were like, you need to do something. So in 2009, I went on internet. I found this station called Blog Talk Radio. Mm-hmm. Did some research and I created a show. Back then it was free. You got 2 hours for free. Wow. And I created a talk show. I realized today that interrupted the willingness to die. Mm-hmm. So finding that internet radio station actually gave me a space to start to live in the future of those episodes. So created a sports show. I found a guy, went on Facebook and found a guy named Sports Log, Sports Wall. He posted everything on his Facebook page about sports. I mean, you name it, water polo, everything was on his page. Mm-hmm. So I reached out to him and was like, hey man, look, I want to do this show. And I want to know if you would be my co-host or my host. And he said, yes. And he was in Boston. So I'm in LA, he in Boston, 3 hours different. And he was on every episode with me when we started, man.
8: Wow. And
1: I still don't watch sports, but I could talk trash, right? I could communicate. So he really pretty much led the show and kept me alive, man. And then when I saw that sickle cell trait had caused a lot of deaths in athletes, mm-hmm. So I saw my connection back to sports from another perspective of this. My relationship mm-hmm. to sports now is that athletes have collapsed and died, and NCAA made it mandatory for student athletes to have a sickle cell trait test done. So I started interviewing the sickle cell community. So I went from defending this country, thinking that my life was over when that uniform came to an end, to finding a whole nother community of people that I was connected to with this inherited gene. And that was the start of all these vehicles and just where I'm at today with it.
8: Wow. So I never been in this place before, like wanting to take your life. What made you get to that point? You know what I mean?
1: Yeah, for sure. I can articulate it to you today after 16 years of work of peeling these layers off. Mm-hmm. And it was my identity. My identity was trapped in that camouflage and that rank. I mean, I joined the military at 19 years old. Mm-hmm. So I spent most of my life from 19 to 43 in the military.
8: Wow.
1: So I can tell you the day it shifted, basic training about 3 weeks in. We got smoked that day. I was laying on my bunk that night after taking that shower, and I was looking back at the ceiling and I was like, what am I doing here?
8: Right.
1: And then my brain clicked and it became a routine.
8: Wow.
1: It became a routine after that. I was no longer that, you know, young 19-year-old child. Now I'm a soldier, and I took everything that they trained apart.
8: Wow.
1: It was going to keep me alive, keep me safe, and protect my brothers and sisters. So then the biggest change was going from E4 to E5, that rank. So I became Sergeant. Sergeant Dozier. Hey, it was like, so the pride that came with that, all of that, to E6, E7. And then so when that medical board process, because it wasn't by my choice, it was because of my collapsing with the trait, mm-hmm. they found me not fit for service. So I wasn't trying to get out. I'm trying to, you know, I was at my E8 school. Yeah. So I'm working on my next rank, you know, progress. So mm-hmm. I want to do like at least 31 years. So I'm not trying to get out. But at that episode, it altered my career, man. And so that identity crisis mm-hmm. that I experienced was, and I've had stress, you know, but that mental anguish
8: yeah,
1: that I felt during that time, man, I had never felt nothing like it. I knew I had mental toughness because I played basketball. So I'm like, oh, yeah, I got mental toughness. I leave my stress on the court, you know. But because I had that physical episode, so I couldn't play ball no more. I couldn't exercise. So I had no stress relief. So I internalized everything. And then it led to that. It's hopeless. So my military career is over. My life is over. And wow, I collapsed those two worlds. So much in it.
8: Wow. It's kind of like an athlete. They play their whole career. And once they don't hear this, a lot of them, you know, go into that spiral. They want to, you know, take their lives. Yes. And it's kind of like the same thing basically that you went through, right?

0: out what's next. I guess what next was the radio show.
1: Right? Yeah, this that was a space, like, you know how people use music to for therapy. So they're different therapies. So the radio became my therapy, my personal therapy, because I was living into those next episodes. So I had interrupt that willingness to die by creating those different talk shows.
0: Wow. So you mentioned,
1: kept me alive.
0: You mentioned 16 years of going. Yeah. 16. So I would imagine the first like 6 months to a year had to been like the like really bad.
1: Oh, it was terrible. I was drinking vodka and cranberry juice before every episode because I was trying to calm my nerves.
0: Wow.
1: Because I'm like, I don't even know who's listening. Like, it was brand new to me. So I had no idea what I was doing. All I knew is I had my laptop, a phone line, and my buddy Sports Luck on the other end of that phone line, man. And we would talk about life and sports, man.
0: So after that, then you went to what was next after that radio show?
1: So it was crazy. It was crazy because when I saw that connection to sports and my sickle cell trait, it opened up a whole nother world that I could be this advocate.
0: Wow.
1: So the advocate I did. So all I was doing was changing identities.
0: Yeah, yeah.
1: I went from the basketball identity as a child to the soldier identity, and then when that one was coming to the end, I created the little podcast. Well, it was internet radio back then. It wasn't even podcast. It was internet radio.
0: Yeah.
1: Host,
0: yeah.
1: And then I went to an advocate for sickle cell trait. So I still, even becoming an advocate, I had to peel that layer off because I kept getting trapped in those identities. So I went to God, like, look, man. Who am I without all of these labels?
0: Yeah.
1: Who is Farhan with none of this stuff?
0: Yeah.
1: And that was the work that I went into.
0: Wow. So the sickle cell, when you found that out, you were older in your career when you found that out, right?
1: Man, I was 29 years old. The Air Force, I took my second physical at an Air Force, LA Air Force base. And I was transferring to Michigan to be a supply sergeant for an infantry company. And I had to take the physical for that supply job. So I took that physical. The Air Force did my blood work. And because they test for sickle cell trait for their job skills, they found my trait, man. And they called me in a panic, like, you need to come back to the clinic, like, today.
0: Really?
1: And I'm like, what did y'all find? Like, like, what did you find? So I rush back over there, man. And I sit down with my doctor and he's like, do you know you have sickle cell trait? I'm like, no. Okay, I just want to let you know you're a trait carrier. I'm like, hold on. I got a cousin with sickle cell anemia. He's like, no, it's not the anemia. You're just a carrier. So you should have no problems. Just don't have a baby with someone who has a trait because you can have a baby with. I'm like, bro, I got three daughters already. I'm leaving the state. I got no problems. Cool. I'm out. Like, in one ear, out the other. And that was no pamphlet, no brochure, no nothing. I'm like, all right, cool. I'm out.
0: Wow. So I know I'm kind of squirreling, but what's the difference in the trait? How does the trait affect you versus having the sickle cell anemia?
1: Right. So sickle cell trait, we're the carriers. So the parents who have children with sickle cell anemia or type of sickle cell disease, that means they carry that inherited gene.
0: Mm-hmm.
1: So I'm AS. So I have a normal adult hemoglobin and I have a sickle cell trait hemoglobin. So I don't get to choose which gene I pass. So I was passed from my dad, his sickle cell trait gene, and then I passed it to one of my daughters. So it's inherited.
0: Oh, okay. I got you.
1: Right. So if the child is born with sickle cell trait, I mean, sickle cell anemia or sickle cell disease, that means they have two genes that can have complications, which is way more severe than what I carry in a sense. Right. Because we're told that sickle cell trait carriers, you don't have problems, but we do have one copy of the gene.
0: Ah.
1: So what is that one copy doing versus two copies? Well, the one copy can also give symptoms like a person with sickle cell anemia, but in our own way. So the risk factors of exertion, blood clots, retina issues, false positive, A1C levels. A rare kidney cancer. So we do. So that one gene is a pain. Crane. I've been having pain in my arm since I was 2 years old. My mom said, but I was told it was growing pains.
0: Wow.
1: So I'm 56 today, and I have this the same pain in my arm.

0: Wow. So we're going to get, I got some questions. So we're going to get back to it after the break.
1: We'll cool. Back. Cool. Thank you.
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0: Welcome back to Man Talk 133.
1: mbradio.us.
0: Yeah, we back with Brother Faran. So, all right, before we went to the break, right, you was breaking down the difference between the two. Yeah. So, when you collapsed, how did that disqualify you just because you collapsed and you had the training?
1: So that morning I was at ANOC, they called it back then, 2006. I was at my E8 school for Master Sergeant rank. Mm-hmm. So if I'd have finished that school, I'd have been on list for the promotion for E8. So that last lap, I remember coming around the curve and I could hear the instructor, 1545, 1546. So I'm like, oh shoot, I'm doing good.
0: I'm balling out.
1: I'm 36 at the time. I got 1721 to pass, and I'm here in 1540. So I'm like, oh man, let me get my best time because I'm at the school. So so my subconscious mind, get your best time. So I take off to sprint, and I did feel like this vibration come over my body, like this electrical charge. But I didn't think anything of it. Cross the finish line, 16 minutes, hand over my head to get air my lungs, all the stuff we're trained to do. And then my peripheral got dark. I started feeling weird, kind of nauseous. So I kneeled down, closed my eyes, opened my eyes, everything was spinning like a million miles an hour.
0: Really?
1: So they rushed me to the doctor. Medics came and got me, rushed me to the hospital. Doctor gives me an IV, comes back in and says, you ever had kidney problems? No. What do you do now? And he walks out. So I'm like, what's going on, right? So the instructor's there with me, and I'm like, man, what's happening? So the doctor comes back in and says, you know what? It's probably heat stroke, dehydration. I'm going to give you one more IV. Take the day off. You should be cool. All right, cool. Let's do that. Go back to the barracks. I wake up mid-afternoon, man, and I'm worse. I'm throwing up, almost crapping myself, man. I'm in a bad state. So I lay back down. Of course, it's 16:30 because my classmates come into barracks. They see me. They rush me back to the hospital that night. The night doctor does some more blood work, and he sees that my creatinine kinase levels are like 12,000 and rising. So that condition is called rhabdomyolysis, what they diagnosed me with that night. It's called rhabdomyolysis. Mm-hmm. So it wasn't even sickle cell trait related. This is just because I didn't think about it. No problems, right?
0: Right.
1: So that was my diagnosis, rhabdo. So they sent me home. Couldn't finish the class, so the doc. I was seeing a doctor until 2009, trying to figure out what happened to me in 06. And we just agreed that you can't exercise no more, because every time I got on the treadmill or tried to exercise, it felt like I got off a roller coaster ride. Like I was still dizzy and my vertigo triggered, and I was just like in a bad state. So he was like, okay, you just can't exercise. I'm like, cool, can't do the run. I could do the walk or the bicycle. I don't swim. I swim like a Chevy truck, like a rock.
0: Me too.
1: So anyway, I was like, I'll do another. I've seen people with worse. So yeah, I'll be fine. man, we turned that paperwork in to the medical officers, man, and they was like, oh no, dude, you done. Like, you can't do anything. I'm like, what? So I guess when they read my information and the diagnosis and the chart, finally, they were like, nah, you gotta go, you gotta get a P4 profile. We gotta find out what happened to you. Mm-hmm. I'm like, man, that's 2.5 years ago. I'm cool. They're like, nah. So that was the start of the process, you know, almost 3 years later. And it took until from 2010 until 13, I fought it for 3 years trying to stay in, man. And because my body started to break down, developed a case of arthritis. So my whole body was inflamed. And so they was like, you're not fit for service.
0: Wow.
1: And so the medical board process started. And I fought it as long as I could. And they were like, nah, you got to go.
0: So wow.
1: That was it.
0: That's a tough blow there, boy.
1: Oh, my life is over. Yeah. I made it mean my life was over. And that's what I want our brothers and sisters at arms to understand, if I could say that. The camouflage, that uniform, is the soldier's what you get to do. It's not who you are as a person.
0: Yeah, yeah.
1: And I tell them when I speak now at the bases, don't lose yourself. Yes, find something in the community that you connect to, those childhood dreams that you wanted to be, whatever that is, find something that you care about and stay connected to that so you can keep that connection to the outside world. So when those boots are done and that uniform comes to an end, you're not lost.
0: Yeah, yeah.
1: You're not trying to figure out who you are outside of that camouflage.
0: Yeah, that's a good point, because a lot of people get, you can see it now.
1: Yes.
0: You know, people still, even though they're out, they still have the haircuts. They still have the, you know, you can just tell they still want to be in. They haven't let it go yet.
1: Oh.
0: And it's okay to let it go. Like you said, it's okay to let that part of your life grow and go into something else like you did. Like after the military, you got out of that.
1: Yeah.
0: Went into the radio show.
1: Yeah.
0: Then what?
1: Then I saw the mental health provider that I was going to at the Air Force base, asked me one day, what are you going to do when you retire? Mm-hmm. I said, man, I'm going to sit on the dock of the bay and watch the tides roll away and whistle. That was my retirement song, bro. Yeah. I'm like, I'm chilling. Yeah. I was like, but I do have an idea for a sports brand. You know, God gave me this idea called What's the Count? I played basketball. Hey, what's the count? Oh, it's 5-4. Game. So I said, I do have an idea about maybe selling some hats and t-shirts or something like that with this idea. And so he opened up this book that he had written with his colleague, and it was a handbook for high school to college athletes. And so he opened up this page, and it had two paragraphs of athletes collapsing.
0: Really?
1: With rhabdo and sickle cell trait. Uh-huh. And he was like, you could become an advocate. I'm like, what's an advocate? He's like, you could actually sell hats and t-shirts of your brand, and that could pay for your travels, and you can go educate people about your experience. Man, it was like the cartoon with the light bulb on top of my head, bro.
0: Right, right, yeah.
1: I was like, ding, ding, ding. And it was like, I heard him, and it was like, I know why I'm here. Wow. And I went home that day, man, and I did my research. I made a brochure. I found this whole sickle cell community. I jumped on the plane for the convention, flew to Maryland, showed up. Kiki Shepherd was hosting that town hall meeting, that event, man. And I went in there, she passed me the mic, I introduced myself, and it was, the whole room went silent, because it was a sickle cell disease conference, and I'm over here talking about the trait. They're like, dude, what you in the wrong place.
0: You're the wrong convention, right?
1: I'm like, what? So there was one lady, Phyllis Zachary Thomas, who had sickle cell. Her husband was in the army. And she saw me and she grabbed me and says, Faron, you can work with me because I know how important the sickle cell trait conversation is. And so she embraced me. And I work with her. And during our relationship, she passed away in 2012. So we're talking about 2010 to 2012. We had 2 years together. And when she went to do her interview, and she was out of Atlanta, and a prophet was at this interview, and he told her to go read Judges chapter 4. So she goes home after that and reads Judges chapter 4, calls me Monday morning and says, Ron, you need to get your Bible. So I grab my Bible and we're reading the passage of Judges chapter 4, and it's about Deborah and Barak and the war on Sisera.
0: Wow.
1: Well, guess what? I'm Barack in that passage. And she was Deborah.
0: Wow.
1: And Sisera is sickle cell trait. And Jabin is the, no, sickle, Sisera is sickle cell. Jabin is the trait and Jael is the community.
0: Wow.
1: And when we got that revelation, man, we cried. And I'm like, all right, God, I got it. I got it.
0: You know what your purpose is.
1: I know. It's in the Bible. The blueprint was in the Bible, bro. And yep. I was like, and I'm like, all right, God, I got it.
0: Wow.
1: I got it.
0: Well, you got an interesting story, man. Like, yeah. Because it's certain things like you can't really experience unless you're in it. And I go back to, I'm going back to this because it seemed like it's hopeless when you get in the situation where you want to take your own life, right? Yes. And you don't know how to get out of it. You know, it's just like, I never experienced. I'm just thinking from a perspective of being stuck.
1: For sure.
0: You know what I mean? Like, and that's what I want people to try to get from you. Like, you've been in the process. You've been in places and things that people have never experienced. So if you get in these situations, this living proof that you can make it through it.
1: I'm gonna give you this for those who listen. You mentioned hope, right? So we got hope, mm-hmm. but the hope for us in our soul is mixed with hope and hopelessness.
0: Yeah.
1: Right. So it's mixed together. They feel the same, but they're mixed together. And then when you get past the hope and hopelessness, it becomes to disappointment.
0: Yeah.
1: So now the hopelessness becomes disappointment. Because I was mad at myself. Why did I sprint that day? I didn't have to sprint. I had plenty of time. I could have, would have, should have still been in. Yeah. So now I'm not disappointed in the military. I'm disappointed in myself. Mm-hmm. Not realizing I have to forgive myself in this episode that I wasn't aware yet.
0: Yeah, yeah.
1: But I was disappointed in myself. The disappointment led to despair. Mm-hmm. The despair led to self-loathing. Mm. The self-loathing led to why bother?
0: Yeah.
1: And so there were days I'm fine and there's days I go back to that hopelessness.
0: Yeah.
1: The disappointment and despair. So until I was able to start doing that work, I was up and down the scale.
0: Wow.
1: I was up and down. But I was blessed that my mom prayed, because when I found this personal development course, it was something that she prayed, that she went to God like, please give my son something. If it's not the word, something, give him something to put something, him on track.
0: And
1: I tell you what, God did. He gave me that personal development education. Technically, there are biblical principles, but they don't label it as that. Yeah. But it's clearly Ecclesiastics. It's clearly the fruit of the spirit. It's clearly the Beatitudes, right? Yeah. It's just language different. And it's not, and it's not a spiritual conversation, because anybody could take those classes.
0: Yeah.
1: But when I got into that education, man, it led me back. The end of the course is, well, what's your purpose?
0: Yeah.
1: After you made up all these stories about yourself that ain't the truth, what's your purpose?
0: Yeah.
1: And so I grew up in church from born into it. So it was like, oh, my grandfather, purpose, passions, and gifts come from the Bible. So I went right back to the word for the Bible. So it all, those seeds were planted in me, man, since my mother's womb, bro.
0: Wow. So why do you think most people never discover their purpose? Now, you discovered yours, I guess, through the military incident, you know, sickle cell trait, right?
1: Yeah.
0: So why do you think many people don't discover their purpose? Because, you know, you can ask, since we're talking to the men, you can ask a lot of men right now, what's your purpose?
1: Exactly.
0: They don't know. And they wonder why they stay lost and stuck in a place. They don't know what the purpose is. Yeah. It could be coaching. Whatever it is, I'm telling people, whatever it is that you're good at, that you can inspire people, that's your purpose. So why do you think most people never discover their purpose?
1: If you look at life, you look at our life experiences, usually no one wants to talk about that negative experience.
0: Yeah.
1: No one wants to talk about that hurt.
0: Yeah.
1: That upset, that maybe the molestation. Maybe the drugs, maybe whatever that episode is, maybe it's that chronic illness that we think that it's embarrassing. So you have to look at that human experience of, if I tell you what I'm dealing with, then you might not be my friend no more. Yeah. It's embarrassing. Yeah. So those afflictions that, and those thorns that the Bible talk about, those are supposed to draw us closer to God. So the world has opinions about that stuff.
0: Yeah.
1: But what does God have to say? So we got to get back in alignment with what God's word if you want to find out where your purpose and passion. So the world has all these opinions, so I'm not going to want to share that with you, bro.
0: Yeah.
1: Even though it's probably the thing that I'm dealing with.
0: Yeah.
1: Silently, emotionally. Who wants to know that I felt like I was abandoned by my mom.
0: Yeah.
1: I grew up like my dad didn't love me.
0: Who want to share that, right?
1: Who want to share that?
0: Nobody. Or even if they, like you said, if you take a man, he's been molested. Who's going to want to share that? Bro. And we're up against the break, so we're going to jump right back in it.
1: Appreciate you. Yeah.
6: 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Beekeeping for Veterans combines beekeeping with mindfulness meditation. 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
5: Opinions expressed in this program are those of the speakers and do not necessarily reflect the views or positions of any entities they represent.
0: Welcome back to Man Talk 133. Me and you, Nate. Yeah, yeah, yeah. So we back at it. So before we went to the break, we was talking about purpose, right? So I kind of forgot where I left.
1: Let me drop one more on you, right? Because I was sharing with you why we don't share, right?
0: Yeah.
1: One of the things I learned when I ended up going to TV broadcasting. Well, I went to radio broadcasting first, and then went to TV broadcasting school. But in radio broadcasting, one of the things that they told us in the school is that you can take an interview of a person that you're interviewing and chop that interview up and make them sound like the worst person on the planet rearranging those clips, right?
0: Yep.
1: So what they call that is slander.
0: Wow.
1: So I'm like, how can I tell you what I'm dealing with in my deepest, darkest secrets?
0: Yeah.
1: When I'm afraid that not you're going to judge me, but you might slander. I mean, you might slander my name. You might take what I tell you about my experience and go tell other people about it.
0: Oh, no, they're going to.
1: Slander.
0: They're going to do that for sure.
1: So why would I want why would I even want to voice that? Why would that even come out of my mouth when I feel like that's going to be like the end of all?
0: Yeah, yeah.
1: But that could be that community of people need to hear your story.
0: Yes.
1: That's what we know that.
0: Yeah.
1: But no one makes no difference sometime.
0: Yeah, yeah.
1: We know a lot of stuff, but no one makes no difference. But if you know that, hey, I could share my story, and I could help one person.
0: Yeah. Yeah.
1: My story is not for the whole world, but I had to go to God to find out, you know, am I cool? Because I want to educate the whole world. No, Farhan, your story is for the people who are put in your path.
0: Yeah.
1: And you might be at a conference of 10,000 people, and one person might need to hear your message.
0: Yeah.
1: Are you going to go show up? What if it's only 5 people at that event? Are you going to go show up at that? Because there might be 1 out of 5 that needs to hear your talk.
0: Yeah.
1: It's the same energy. So when I got that for myself, I'm like I said, okay, God, I got it. Now I got to do the work.
0: Now you got to do the work.
1: Be the work. I got to be the work.
0: Yeah. And just like you were saying, man, you know, like people are going to talk about you regardless, right? And like we was talking about, if a man's been molested, he's not going to share that.
1: Yeah.
0: He's going to hold that in. And I was watching the show and I forgot what it was, but the dude had this coach had been molesting guys, right?
1: Yeah.
0: And he had videotapes of it.
1: Yeah.
0: And he found his tape. He fought, he fought, and he fought. He did not want to watch it.
1: Yeah.
0: He was just, and by him thinking that, he was expressing anger.
1: Yeah.
0: just all this anger was coming out. And then at the end, he ended up watching it, and it did happen to him.
1: Yeah.
0: And he kind of dealt with it better. And I guess that's kind of what you're saying. Like, once you know what it is, you can identify it, then you can handle it better.
1: You know? See, I didn't tell my mom what happened to me in that same conversation mm-hmm. until I was 46 years old.
0: Okay.
1: And I didn't, I had to go back and look at how did that affect me?
0: Yeah.
1: Right? Because it did.
0: For sure.
1: And it affected me in the military because I would wait. I wouldn't take my shower until like 1 or 2 o'clock in the morning when there was nobody in the bathroom, in the shower, bro.
0: Why was that?
1: Huh?
0: Why was that?
1: Because of what happened to me as a child.
0: Oh, okay. I see what you're saying. Yeah,
1: so yeah. That was how it affected me.
0: Wow. Wow. Ain't that something, man?
1: And I didn't tell my mom until I was in my 40s, bro. After I started this work of healing, it was right there, packed away.
0: Yeah, yeah.
1: And I went to my mom and she was like, she wasn't surprised either.
0: Wow.
1: Because it was like, you know, family members, she was like, oh, makes it, you know. I'm like, what? But I'm a 46 at the time. You know, I'm 46 now. When I'm sharing this, what happened at six, at happened at 5, 6 years old, yeah. You know, it's years, 40 years ago.
0: And that's so dangerous, right? Packing it in like that.
1: Yeah.
0: That's a dangerous part about it because we think that it doesn't affect us.
1: Yes.
0: And it really does in a way. Like now when you talked about that at an older age, how did it impact you? Like, was it like a relief?
1: Oh, only because I had dealt with the suit. Like I had peeled layers off before I got to that one.
0: Oh yeah. Yeah. Yeah. So yeah.
1: I had took responsibility of my past, you know, own my past, you know, own my decisions. And the experiences. So I was able to, as I was peeling those layers, because that first layer that I had to get in that education was the suicide ideation. Yeah. Like my life was over, man. When I took that class, it was over. I was ready. I had the plan, the willingness. I had everything. I had all of it ready to go. But I held on to my youngest daughter, Tasia. Uh-huh. I knew I had mental toughness and I knew I didn't want to do that. But it was that battle in my mind. Like, but no, it's hope. Why bother, bro? Nobody cares.
0: Nobody cares, right? That's what you think.
1: That's what I think. But I had my daughter and I'm like, I can't do that to her. So I battled.
0: Yeah.
1: And that's what kept me, you know, from doing that.
0: Yeah. So you said it was 16 years. What year do you think, 5, 6, 7, when you really felt like you had it under control? Like, you know, the suicidal thoughts and the, you know what I mean? Like when it
1: just... Oh. I won't even say it's under control right now.
0: Okay.
1: I will say that at 40 years old, turning 40,
0: mm-hmm.
1: there was this blink in my mind that said there's gotta be something better than this.
0: Yeah.
1: And you know, biblically, 40 years is a generational change.
0: Yeah.
1: So I was into that 40-year-old phase of life. And, you know, like I said, those prayers got answered. I got in that education. Mm-hmm. So I'm 56 now. So 16 years, I've been in personal development. I've mm-hmm. done cognitive behavior. I've done listening skills. I've done grief classes. I've mm-hmm. I've been in the Word of those 16 years.
0: Yeah. Yeah.
1: I've done recently grief support group. And so applying all that to my life in that conscious mind, the conscience mind is the middle mind, right? Where our morals, right? So that's where the information, that's where the Word of God is getting into. That's where, when you take therapy, it's getting into that part of the mind of your right or wrongs, good or bads, all those opinions that lives in that middle mind right there.
0: Right.
1: So when you start to filter that out with more truths, with your truths, not the stories of the truth.
0: Right.
1: It there's a shift. They call that where transformation lives. And so I applied all those things, man. And I had to challenge the first 40 years of my life is what I did.
0: Wow.
1: So I went back all the way from 40 and my memory goes back to a 2-year-old decision that I made about my mom and my grandmother.
0: Wow.
1: And inside of that 2 to 40, 12 decisions total.
0: Wow.
1: And I've been peeling off each one of them. That's why I said it ain't completely over, but I'm definitely I'm on the other side of it right now.
0: Yeah, so people got to understand it's work.
1: Oh, it's work.
0: It's work.
1: It's work.
0: If you got to pull off different layers like that, and it's not easy layers, it's hard layers. No. You know what I mean? You got to get inside and pull out the all that old stuff. It's just like a, you know, taking like a, you know, like a snake and you put it down into the plumbing.
1: Yeah, yeah, exactly.
0: That stuff out. Exactly. That's kind of exactly. What it's like. And you got to keep doing it over and over and over.
1: Yeah. Wow. And the biggest part of that was at that blink that I heard, mm-hmm. the willingness. See, people not willing to do the work.
0: Yeah.
1: It's conceptual. Oh, that sounds good for him. Oh, his out. Oh, that sounds good for him. I can't do that. Are you willing though?
0: Yeah.
1: If you're willing to do the work and just take, because once you find that one, I found 12, but it was the first one that I found that opened up the door to look at the rest of my life. Because if I made that story up that my life was over because my military career came to an end, well, what else did I make up?
0: Right.
1: Then I was willing to look. So I looked all the way back down 40 and I found 2-year-old, 5-year-old, 6-year-old, 8-year-old, 11-year-old, 14-year-old, 17-year-old, 23-year-old, 36-year-old, and 40-year-old decisions.
0: Wow.
1: And I had to go and take responsibility because I made all that up.
0: Wow.
1: I made it up. It was my truth, but it wasn't the truth.
0: Yeah. So as a male, when you go through those different layers like that, how does it affect relationships and, you know, stuff like that?
1: Buddy, let me tell you, after I went back and I started to discover those relationships that I sabotaged, yeah. I called ex-girlfriends. I got 2 failed marriages. Mm-hmm. So I called people in my life asking for forgiveness, man.
0: Yeah.
1: I took responsibility like that. That was me.
0: Yeah.
1: That was me. And so by being able to be willing to do that and call people in my life for forgiveness, not apologizing, mm-hmm. but forgiveness, because I'm changing my behavior.
0: Yeah.
1: Right. So by asking for forgiveness again, yes, it's for them, but it's for us first.
0: Yeah. Yeah.
1: So that I took responsibility. And of course I got mixed. What are you calling me for? Don't call me again. Yeah. I knew you was crazy. Like I got all of that. I got all of it. That's why forgiveness is so powerful, because there's freedom on the other side of it, man.
0: Yeah, yeah.
1: Self-forgiveness.
0: Now, through in that process, I already know there was some distractions and it was some boy. The devil was coming at you with everything he had.
1: Everything.
0: The fact that you're still here, it says that you were willing.
1: Yes.
0: You know what I mean? And you made the point that people got to be willing.
1: Yes.
0: You got to be willing to pull them layers off. If you're not willing to pull those layers off, it's a wrap.
1: It's a wrap, man.
0: I hate to say it. You know, I know people say, well, you know, you pray and you seek the Lord. Yeah. But you still got to do something.
1: That's action. It's all action. Action. Yeah. Action. Hope is an action. Prayer is an action. Faith is an action word. Those are action words. Bible, the biblical principles, you have to, that's what I tell people. A hammer, you look at a hammer in a toolbox, we know the hammer is powerful because it's a hammer.
0: Yeah.
1: You don't experience it until you actually pick it up and it's used by you.
0: Yeah. Yeah.
1: The hammer has to be used by us to experience the power.
0: Yeah.
1: That's all therapy is. That's all the Bible principles are.
0: Yeah.
1: That's all kinds of behavior. You got to take those curriculums, those education, and apply it to your life. It's not conceptual.
0: Yeah.
1: When you apply it to your life, you're not going to be the same person. The more that you practice applying those principles and those tools, you're not going to be the same person.
0: And some people, like you said, it's too hard. They'd rather stay in this stuck place rather than just like, you know what? I know I need help.
1: Yes.
0: I know something a little off with me. It's just something that's just a little bit off, but you know, I'm good with that. That's just how God made me.
1: Yes.
0: They'll use that one in a heartbeat, but that's not how he wants you to live. In torment all the time. It's just, you know, it's just different, man. Some people, you look at it from a different perspective than what other people have looked at it. You know, I've been watching, you know, following you, watching your shows and stuff like that. That's one of the reasons why I think the enemy was fighting so hard for us to get on here, because he already knew the power of agreement.
1: Exactly.
0: It's going to, you know, people watching this show that can really, really get free from what you're talking about.
1: As men and women, we're not exempt. Men and women aren't exempt. We suffer in silence. We suffer in silence. And what is that?
0: Yeah.
1: What is that? and then it's something. And yeah. So you got to find somebody you have confidence. I don't even like the word trust anymore, because the word says trust in the Lord, have confidence in man.
0: Yeah.
1: So I'm not even supposed to put my trust in you. I don't trust myself 100%. So why would I trust you 100% when I don't trust myself? Right. So you got to, again, the word says love God with your heart, soul, mind, body, and love your neighbor with the same measure that you love yourself.
0: Yeah.
1: So guess what? I just been measuring my own self first, man.
0: Yeah, that's all you got to do.
1: Hey, well, when I measure me, okay.
0: No, go ahead.
1: I'm just saying, when I measure myself, then I can see how much I could give away to you. I can't give you 100% if I don't have, like, I can't give that. So I got to measure myself first.
0: Exactly. Hey, we'll finish this up right after the break.
1: Oh, yeah.
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0: Welcome back to Man Talk 133 with my man Farron up here talking some real stuff, y'all. I'm telling you, like, you can only understand if somebody's been through it. Just like, you know, some drug addicts make good evangelists because they can go into places that we never been in, right? And they can really talk to people. You have been in some places that, you know, a lot of people have not been in.
1: Yeah.
0: You know, lose your military career, want to commit suicide, sickle cell trait, and the list is going on and on and on and on.
1: Childhood, we talk about childhood trauma, but we know that we got mama and daddy issues.
0: Yeah, we got all that stuff going on. But see, the cool part about you is, like, you're in so many cars, right? Vehicles.
1: Yeah.
0: The fun part, I guess, would be the sports side of it, right?
1: Yeah.
0: So tell us a little bit about that, man. Cause, you know, I still can hoop. I still got it. You know what I'm saying? A little bit. You know what I'm saying? I can still do a little something. So tell us about that.
1: So my basketball identity came from changing schools so much. Mm-hmm. So my seventh grade, I went to a school in the Valley, and then we moved to Melrose, and I went to a school that was up the street. Mm-hmm. So being a new kid on the block, it's like I walk on the yard, man, and I don't know anybody. I don't know nothing. So I see these guys in the morning playing basketball on the court, man. So I go to the court, man. So now guess what? Farron's on the basketball court in the morning, recess, lunch, after school. It became my identity. I even lost a girlfriend because I was playing ball so much in junior high school. So that basketball identity, right? That was my connection. See, and our peer age is so important. This is what we teach. Mm-hmm. That transition from elementary to middle school is very important, because by the time I'm 12, 13, I'm not talking to mom and dad no more.
0: Right, right.
1: Because they don't understand me. They're not listening to me. So I'm turning to my peers for love and acceptance. So when my identity at that age was like, okay, I'm friends with the basketball fellas.
0: Yeah.
1: So now I'm playing ball. That's where basketball came into full effect.
0: Uh-huh.
1: So now, because I can't play like you, maybe I can still get out there and shoot some threes and stuff, you know, maybe play half court when I'm feeling good. But this owning these ABA basketball teams, it allows me to fulfill my identity still. It's still in there, right? So yeah. I can't run up and down the court, but guess what? I'm just to be in the gym.
0: Yeah.
1: To hear the squeaky floors.
0: Yeah.
1: To hear the net pop, you know, just to be in that, the whistle, like that's fulfilling.
0: Yes.
1: But again, it goes back to the vehicle of, but now these ABA players, 20 something to maybe in their early 40s, mm-hmm. still chasing that hoop dream.
0: Yeah. Yeah.
1: What's next?
0: Yeah.
1: What's next? You've got all this knowledge in basketball. You've done, maybe you played overseas, maybe you went to college, but now you're still, it's not right or wrong. Mm-hmm. Chase the dream in the ABA, but then what's next? How can we take all this information and give it back to this next generation of basketball? Yeah. Right?
0: Yeah.
1: So,
0: yes.
1: And men, we're suffering. So I'm listening to them. I see myself. I'm hearing the conversations. And I'm like, I can hear the fractures.
0: Yeah.
1: I can hear the wounds. I can hear the hurt as they talk. And I'm like, so I went to God, like, God, I want to be part of basketball. I want a mm-hmm. basketball ministry. Mm-hmm. And it turned into being a part of an ABA team and then become a co-owner of three teams. So that's the vehicle to reach the community with these men, right?
0: Yes,
1: who we're talking about, men. this man talk, right? So I'm right there with them and I'm growing and learning myself about myself as I'm practicing these principles and listening to them and sharing that. Cause I can't talk about nothing that I ain't been through.
0: Yeah, yeah.
1: I don't generalize my conversations. None of my shows, none of my talks are generalized.
0: Yeah.
1: You either talk from your experience or I leave it alone and find somebody else who could speak to that.
0: Yes.
1: But being in that environment, man, we're all suffering in silence from something. And these guys are great basketball players. Maybe they didn't make it to the level that they thought they should or could. Mm-hmm. But hey, I'm playing pro in the ABA. So that's their identity is connected.
0: Yeah.
1: But men need services like women. Why women get all the services, man? Men need services from the government system just like every. So it's all of that, man. And it's beautiful, but it's challenging because I got to find the players, the coaches. I got to find the money. I like, so as an ABA owner, you only own the territory.
0: Yeah.
1: So I got to find everything to fulfill this basketball season.
0: Wow.
1: But that even grew me. It stretched me because I live with, I'm not good enough. I'm not worth it.
0: Yeah.
1: So that was what was in the back of my mind. Right.
0: Yeah,
1: so all of those decisions that we're talking about,
0: yeah.
1: what is your mind saying to you silently when it talks to you about, you better not do that again. You know what happened the last time you did that for Ron. Why would you put yourself? We're not going to do that. You ain't good enough. You know you ain't worth it. Why would they want to come to your games? Why would they want to play for you?
0: Yeah.
1: You ain't no, but you ain't good enough.
0: Sorry team.
1: How we talk to ourselves.
0: Yeah, for sure.
1: So this has helped me even break through those levels because when I'm sharing from, as long as I don't put Ferran in the middle of it, if I put Ferran in it, it's no good. No good. But when I talk from the cause, people are all in. But if I put Ferran in it, they're not. So
0: I
1: suffer in silence because I don't think it's good enough. But I learned I have to remove Ferran.
0: Yeah,
1: it's not about Ferran.
0: Yeah, that's very important. And you know what's so cool about what you're doing is with the basketball is that men can relate to that.
1: Mm-hmm.
0: You know, sports, especially basketball. If you give a man a basketball, he can be 60 years old. He still think he can ball. You know what I mean?
1: Yep.
0: Let me show you what I got. And you know, you got air ball. You know what I'm saying?
1: Exactly.
0: But it's cool because you can it's so relatable to the men, and you can get them in. And minister, you know, it's a church across the street. They do that. I think it's every Monday. So they bring the men in. And before they begin, they pray.
1: Yes.
0: And then about midway, they stop. And then they have, you know, just fellowship, praying and talking about. And then they let them play again.
1: Yes.
0: But that's how you bring men in. Because if you're trying to, honestly, just being honest, if you're really trying to win a man by bringing him to church, it's going to be tough.
1: Yeah.
0: Because he goes to church, he gets beat down. You know what I mean? He gets talked about. He's supposed to be Father's Day service, and you dogging him out about dead.
1: I know I'm a sinner, but that's what religious does, though.
0: Yes.
1: That's why religion is so weaponized in that space like that. Yes. Because, look, man, I know I'm a sinner.
0: Yeah.
1: But tell me, Pastor, how did you get through what you went through? See, we know the pastor don't talk about his stuff.
0: Yeah. Yeah.
1: He wants to just some just point to you. Okay, I know I'm a sinner, but I got problems. I got bills. People want power over their circumstances.
0: Yeah.
1: That's at the end of the day, that's what we want.
0: Yes.
1: We want power over our circumstance. I know I'm a sinner. I know I'm in rebellion. I know. But yes. I got problems.
0: Yes.
1: How does the word look like for that?
0: Yeah. And that's been the issue, I think. We're trying to reach them in.
1: Yes.
0: You know, they come in and they want to be, hey, show me what to do. Be an example. I understand you love your wife. You got her sitting on stage. I got it. All of that I understand.
1: Yeah.
0: I'm trying to love my wife. Well, you need to love the wife. Christ right. loved the church, right? I get all that, but how did he love the church?
1: Right.
0: If I don't know that, the simple things like that, it's still he leave out just confused as he
1: exactly.
0: did when they, or even more.
1: Yeah, worse. So I ain't going back.
0: Yeah, I'm not going back. I'm done. You know, and then especially when you throw in, you know, the insults, you know, and you know, less of a man if you ain't doing this part and this part and this. Yeah. And like I said, it seemed like to me it just brings back some trauma. You get these trauma responses from exactly. them. And they like, you know what? The last time that happened to me, yeah. I'm not going back.
1: Not going back. I was gone for 20 years. I left church for 21 years old. I was gone from 21 to 40.
0: Yeah.
1: And then at 40, I started working my way back, but I still didn't come all the way back until my dad transitioned in 2019. Mm-hmm. And I went, then I started contemplating on how much time I had left.
0: Right.
1: So I'm like, oh, my, how, and my grandson was born 2 weeks after my dad passed. So now I'm an emotional roller coaster because my dad's not here, but now I got my new grandson. Right. I'm grandpa, like all, and I'm just bro. And so I went to God, like, look, man, you're the God of my grandfather and my grandmother and my mom and my dad. I want to know you for myself.
0: Yeah.
1: I don't want fire insurance. I want to find you for myself.
0: Yeah.
1: And I could tell you that just last year, early this year, after all the 6 years I've been in church and all the talks that I've done in church, he revealed to me that now go look at the Beatitudes. What's that first Beatitude? Blessed are the kingdom is for those who are poor in spirit.
0: Yeah. Yeah.
1: I was poor in spirit when I came to Christ at 49.
0: Yeah.
1: I was feeding my soul with all the stuff with the mental health and like, which is not right or wrong, but I was feeding my, so my soul was softened enough that when it was time to come to the word, the transition wasn't difficult.
0: Yeah, yeah.
1: Because my heart was softened, my subconscious mind, my mind was like, okay, I'm a better person, but now I add the word to it.
0: Yeah.
1: Oh man, you can't tell me nothing now, hey, bro.
0: Yeah, you.
1: Oh, you can't tell me nothing now, man. He taught me how to give my opinions about myself. I use the word as a mirror for myself first.
0: Yeah.
1: And I had a lot of opinions about Farhan, man. That was just negative, and cynical, and I talked terrible to myself.
0: But you didn't know, and the enemy just steady feeding it, and you steady speaking it, and you steady manifesting it, you know, because people don't know when you start saying ignorant stuff, and I say ignorant, y'all.
1: Ignorant
0: stuff, you're going to produce ignorant stuff. It's just what it is, and men don't understand that. When they say that stuff to their kids or to their daughters and to their wife, and it manifests, and you understand, well, why my house is like it's like it is, and because this the mouth, you just talk too much and you don't pray enough out of it.
1: And those seeds that I'm telling you about were planted. Like I said, I picked the seed of disappointment at 2 years old. I could go back in my mind to 2 years old, man, that I made up a story that I was disconnected from my mother. And then I just realized, this is honest, just this few weeks ago, I realized that 2 year old decision that I discovered at 40. When I finally did the work at that one, I made up a story at 2 years old that I was lost in relationships. I was unsafe in relationships. And I never, ever, ever want to feel that disappointment at all costs that I felt toward my mother and my grandmother.
0: Wow. Man, that's tough. Because,
1: Years old.
0: At two, you know what? But when I took psychology in school, they were just talking about how you can ask a kid, hey, did he touch you? They say no. And you ask it so many different times. Well, I think he did.
1: Right.
0: And then, you know what? I believe he did touch. Did he touch you like this?
1: Yeah.
0: And it's like, I think he did touch me like that.
1: Yeah.
0: And they didn't even touch him at all. It's just the mind. Like you said, at 2 years old, you created this whole thing.
1: Yeah.
0: At two.
1: At two, bro.
0: You think about this. I know this is wild. We think about
1: go ahead.
0: You're 2 years old and you could come up with some stuff like that. People at 40 and they can't figure out how to get out of 50.
1: That's what I'm saying. But how many of us go through life and never discover what those fractures were? Like, I love my mom and my dad, but they got on my nerve.
0: Right.
1: So I went to work, and why'd they get on my nerve?
0: Right.
1: And it wasn't, guess what? It wasn't them.
0: It wasn't them. It was you.
1: It was me.
0: The whole time.
1: It was me the whole time. My dad loved me. He loved me the way that he knew how to give love because of how he grew up. I had to go talk to my dad. How did you grow up, man? What was life like? Yeah. Oh, well, no wonder. I went to my mom. What was life like? Oh, well, no wonder, y'all. And they were 19 and 20 years old. My mom was 18. She couldn't even walk in high school because she was pregnant with me, bro.
0: Wow.
1: So they were babies. Now I'm 40 trying to figure out what it is to be a man. And I'm holding all this against my dad who had me at 20.
0: At 20.
1: Bro, they was babies.
0: Yeah. They had no clue. Man.
1: No clue. So so out of that work, the compassion for my parents arose.
0: Yeah.
1: And it was like, well, man, I'm 40 trying to figure this out with three kids. And here they were at night and with me trying to figure out life. Man.
0: It's crazy.
1: No,
0: right?
1: No. They did the best they could with what they had.
0: Exactly. Hey, man, we out of time. So, hey, man, I want to thank you. Man, for coming on the show, man. I'm telling you, this is a really good show, man. I really appreciate it. Hey, man, let people know where they can reach out to you, how they can connect with you and for stuff like that. So we could, if they need to reach out for something, they can, connect with you.
1: No doubt. Thank you. 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
0: Yeah, and I'll put all that stuff up too.
1: Anyway. 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
0: There you go. Hey, man, thank you again for joining the show.
1: Thank you for having me.
0: Thank y'all for tuning in to Man Talk 133 with me and your Nate. Until next time, y'all, God bless. 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Peace.
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11: 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Welcome back to the Trucker Mouth Show. Now it's back on the road with Trucker Mouth. I'm sorry, I took a break from sorry to all my followers there. I took a break and I tried to enhance my show and enlarge my show, but it didn't work. And I'm back here by myself. But I'm gonna blow it up. I'm gonna blow it up. We're back on the road. I'm Trucker Mouth. And let's get going. Okay, today I'm going to discuss something that's in the news every day. The Strait of Hormuz, okay? Now, I know everyone's tired of hearing about it. But, I mean, it's you hear the trucker here or back on the road with Trucker Mouth. We talk about issues in transportation, not just trucking. We talk, if it's by rail, by truck, by plane or by ship, it's transportation. And Trucker Mount talks about it. So here, this Strait of Hormuz is everyone knows Iran controlling it pretty much. How is this Ali Khamenei messing with the whole world's economy with this Strait of Hormuz? The Strait of Hormuz is 104 miles long. It connects the Persian Gulf to the Gulf of Oman. That reminds me, did anyone ever meet an Aminanin? No, neither did I. Anyway, it's still country to the south. To north and west, you got Iran controlling it. And at this narrowest point, it's 21 miles wide. And Amman and Iran control both their international waters come together. And actually, the Amman side is deep enough and navigable enough to, what the hell is that? To get through, but because of Iran and the political imperfections of it, they're pretty much scared to do it. So Iran pretty much controlling the damn Strait of Hormuz, which a fifth of our nation's, or the country's, not the country, the world's oil comes through there every day. Okay? So when he's messing with that strait, he's messing with the whole damn world's economy. How's he doing it? Trucker Mouth don't like him. He's putting a hammer down on him. And I tell you what, how are we letting this one guy, incidentally, they say that he's voted in. You mean to tell me you're going to tell me that Iran has a democracy where they let people vote somebody in? Bullshit. They vote all they want, and they're saying, here's who we elect. And they're also, it's also governed by religious parties also. But I mean, you know, he's messing with the whole world's freaking economy here. And now again, talks are done, and we're at war again. And the reason we're at war with Iran is because they want to develop nuclear weapons, and we ain't having it. I mean, that's just what it is. We ain't having that. And we can't, because they'll bomb their people next to them that don't like them, probably Israel, and then they'll make a big one up and send it over here, because they don't care. They don't even believe in our God. They got a different God than we got. So, you know, I'm really upset about this. I don't know how the whole world can sit back and let this guy, okay, let this guy do this. But no one else could. No one else could do it. But seagoing vessels, while they're in United States water, are governed by the Coast Guard. Okay, and Coast Guard is part of DHS, Department of Homeland Security. While they're in the waters around the country, after they get out of United States waters, they're governed by the International Maritime Organization. And that's what it is. But I just think, you know, how this guy can go around doing what he's doing to the whole world. And how we letting him do this? No one else will get away with this. How is he? This Ali Khamenei. What a jokester. He's a tyrant, man, and he's not going to stop. He wants to be another dictator, rule the whole world. And this just seems that there should be ways to. I know they put sanctions on them. But it ain't enough. Meaning to get this done. And then they're also talking about giving him millions of dollars and this and that. What you going to compensate him for being an asshole, right? No, we ain't doing that. And they need to do something. You know, get him out of there. I don't know why we can go in other countries and extract their rulers, their dictators. Why can't we do that to Iran? So I guess because of the oil, they're afraid what'll happen. just no one else will get away with this. Someone messing with the whole world's economy, and there's got to be something done about it. So yeah, I mean, there's got to be a way that we can do something with this. I mean, sanctions ain't enough for this guy. They want to compensate him for what he's doing, and it just ain't right. So he needs to go. And with that, With that, I'm going to go to a commercial. And then we come back from the commercial. It's going to be a segment I have called Local Yokels, where Trucker Mouth comments on things around his area. And he wants to do shout-outs on. So we're going to break for a commercial real quick.

Hello, everybody. Welcome back to Back on the Road with Trucker Mouth. I'm Trucker Mouth. And now, see, I do a statement. I do a show or segment in my show called Local Yokels. Local Yokel is a segment I do on my program when I started this new show back up. And it talks about issues around my area and issues that concern me as an American. And a big one that concerns me is there was a state trooper killed on July 1st. Okay, he was a 20-year veteran of the State Police of Pennsylvania. Pennsylvania State Police. He was killed while doing a DOT inspection. See, this is what Trucker Mouse commenting on this. And also it's tragic. Okay. He was killed while doing a vehicle inspection on the shoulder of the road in I-81 in Schuylkill County, Pennsylvania. Okay, so basically what they do is they pull a truck over and they look at the log book and they start messing around. They might be looking at the brakes or something. Well, anyway, he was killed by an erratic driver, okay, driving erratic, and he was a illegal immigrant, okay? He was here on the parolee program, and he obtained a CDL somehow. Now, I looked into things. Parolees and asylum seekers are not allowed to. Some states, like Pennsylvania, which I'm in, and Massachusetts, allow them to get driver's licenses, regular driver's licenses. That's bad enough. But somehow this asshole went and got a CDL license. And he was driving erratic because of the dash cams that were in other trucks. And I'm not sure if one was in the truck of his or not. And he slammed them in the back of this truck, this tractor trailer that this state trooper was doing a DOT inspection on. And, you know, it's how he obtained... he was a Haitian immigrant here on the parolee program. And that's a program, I guess, to see if you come in and see if you'd be good.

0: apply for, you know, try to go through the steps to become a United States citizen. However, he didn't do that. He applied for a temporary. Oh, by the way, the trooper's name was Michael Porsche. Okay. Michael Pohara. I'm sorry to the family. Michael Pohara was his name, Junior. He was one killed. I didn't mention his name. That's what I should have done because that's what the show is about. Michael Pohara, he was 44 years old. And Bond, who this Michael, or wait, the name of this guy killed him. I have it written down. It's right here. It's last name Bond. Michael Pohara. He was a Haitian immigrant. Where are you at? Last name was Bond. I'm sorry about this. But yeah, so it's so most times when they apply for things like a driver's license and all that, they don't let them get them because it's lack of identification. And they don't, like, somehow he obtained a CDL. Now, I drove truck for 24 years. And I was given a lifetime suspension on my CDL because of traffic stops. And no one offered me a passage back to getting my CDL back. Nothing like that. You're done. And I'm a U.S. citizen. I'm red, white, and blue to the bone. Okay? So how this guy did it, I don't know. But after I lost my CDL license, I was running around like a homeless person. I had a place to lay my head, but that was it. Okay. That was it. I was walking around, I was homeless. I was looking for a fake way to get a fake CDL. Anything to live. I was going to end my life. Luckily I didn't. But how this guy obtained the CDL license, not even being a US citizen, is beyond me. Yes, Michael Bond, his name is. Michael Bonney lived in Brockton, Mass. Homicide by vehicle and voluntary manslaughter and raid offenses. When that tractor trailer smashed into the back of that other trailer that was being looked at by the trooper, he was pinned under the vehicle and it exploded. It's terrible because this guy, you know, driving erratic to make some time up, smashed into the back of him. And That's just unacceptable. And the state of Pennsylvania, and my heart goes out to the Pohara family. It really does. I mean, as this show's about, the guy was a great guy and all. it's just terrible. But Pennsylvania was going to lose $75 million in money for road taxes because they're tired of things happening. They need to crack down on domiciled, non-domiciled CDLs, okay? And evidently, Pennsylvania is not doing a good job out near Illinois or Massachusetts. So get on this. They're only pulling me the hell over, looking through my stuff like I was a terrorist. How are these guys getting away with it? Get out of here. But, yeah, it's a tragic thing, and you know, if he didn't get his CDL license, how the hell did the state of Massachusetts give him CDL license? It should have been stricter rules on. Yeah, like I said, he applied for a temporary program to get him, let him stay here longer, and it was denied. It was denied, and temporary protection status not granted in 2025. At that point, when his protection status was denied, at that point, he became an illegal immigrant, and his CDL license should have been ripped right there and there. His CDL expired on the day of the wreck, on the day he crashed into that truck that trooper was working on. They said his license expired that day. Freaking terrible. And, you know, that's just something locally I'm shouting out on. Like I said, my heart goes out to the Michael Harris family. And I'm just at all on how these people obtain CDL licenses. But nevertheless, I'm not sure where we are with time. This is my first show back on the road here, man. It's a little rough. It'll get better. And I'm going to close out. So thanks for coming. Like I said, it's my first show. Thanks for coming. Back on the road with Trucker Mouth. I'll see you next time. I'm out here. I'll pick you up. We're at the end of the road. Have a safe day. Drivers, park your trucks in safe areas. Don't put it park in precarious areas. Like Trucker Mouth did, you'll lose time. You won't sleep good. All that. Remember, take care of your lot lizards. They're working hard to make things better for you out there. I'm Trucker Mouth. And I'll see you next time. Back on the road with Trucker Mouth.
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0: Last week, we broke open the internal battlefield of imposter syndrome, how to stop feeling like an unqualified fraud and recognize that you are simply navigating a steep learning curve. But in part two, we are stepping out of our own heads and stepping straight onto the corporate floor. We are talking about corporate visibility as absolute job security. The bottom line is cold and simple. If your manager does not remember your wins, it is your failure.
1: It is your failure. What do you think about that, Connor? Last week, we talked about how we felt as if we're an imposter because we're a fraud, because we don't know what we're doing. But you're learning. You're new. But now the part that I talk about is the corporate floor. How does your boss know what you're up to? How do you know? How do they know what you've done? And if they don't know, you've done something wrong because you haven't showed them. Mm-hmm. So that's what we're going to be talking about today. You know, but that's going to be our... So that's why it's not the same episode. It's different. It's going to be a different focus. So I want everyone... I had to put that at the very beginning. Make sure people realize that. And also, I want to remind you that, you know, you're welcome to Hot Takes with the Murph Man. I didn't even say that. You know, co-host Connor here.
2: Hello.
1: He's here physically, not mentally. He had a long night last night. But I do want to remind you that our opinions and our comments are ours and ours alone. We don't represent anybody. And sometimes we do get into deep conversations and adult language might slip out. So I just want to apologize about that ahead of time. All right. So, all right. But before did you hear me?
2: No.
1: Okay, good. Well, everyone knows something happened. I didn't fart. I burped. I just want to say because, yeah. Anyway, before I begin, I have a service announcement I need to make. On Thursday night, I was at an event. I was about to go to work. I updated my computer because I had like 45 minutes. And I said, I'll update it. Right? The BIOS updated and I got locked out because I needed my BitLocker recovery key. And before that night, had you ever heard of that, Connor?
2: Yeah, but not when you just reset or when you update your computer.
1: Well, I know there's a recovery key. But I saw BitLocker. I'm like, Bitcoin? Is this crypto? Like, what is this? For someone who's been around since computers started, yes, I'm that old.
2: So you didn't know what BitLocker was.
1: Right. I had never heard of that term in my life.
2: Oh.
1: So then it says, you need your recovery code. Okay. Go to your Microsoft account. And I was thinking, okay, what if I didn't have a phone or my tablet or anything with me? I wouldn't have been able to get my recovery code, right?
2: Yeah.
1: Well, luckily I did have my phone with me. And I went into my Microsoft account. Well, I have different Microsoft accounts. I have one that I've created years ago when I first started with Microsoft, right? And then I have my community college account. I need that one for my Microsoft Office. And then I have my own, a different account that I made when I started this process, right?
2: Yeah.
1: And then I made another account for my new business that we just started. Well, on my Microsoft accounts, all of them, you know how you save the passwords? All of them were there, except my new one. And when I tried logging that in, I couldn't do it. And then I bothered him. I asked him to go online, tell me what he was doing. We went online. He looked up my recovery key, couldn't find it. I mean,
2: I found it. It just wasn't the one you were looking for.
1: Yeah. Yeah. And I was like, where else am I logged into? I said, my work tablet. And I said, okay, let me go see what's up with that. I went in there and my recovery code was there and I typed it in and ta-da, right? Mm-hmm. So guess what I've done since then to remedy this?
2: What?
1: I've gone and taken screenshots of all my recovery keys and put them into my quote-unquote private folder online, you know. And I also put it on my phone. I put it in 3 or 4 different places because you never know what you're going to have access to, right? But service reminders, if you have a computer, go into your recovery key, just type in Microsoft recovery key. It gives you a little link there. You go to it and it literally shows you your recovery keys And if you have different devices that it's all connected on, it's all there. It's really interesting now that I know how it's done, but I thought that was just pretty cool. But I was really, really flustered Thursday night. Cause it took me about, out of the 45 minutes I had, it took me about 40 minutes to update it and then try to unlock it.
2: Dang.
1: And I got started right on time.
2: That's nice. That's cool.
1: It is. And then of course, we did our trivia night, first night trivia. It went okay. Could have been a little better. I had the program on my laptop and I tried controlling it from my tablet. And I could.
2: Yeah.
1: But then I couldn't. It was really weird. Like, it would work and then it stopped working. It would, like, in between rounds, I'd start one round. I'd be like, we ready to go? Yeah. All right, start it. And then another screen would pop up and you're like, what? And I, because I'm learning the system. Kennedy is my niece and all her friends. Thank you for being so patient with me, you guys. I really appreciated that. It didn't go as I planned. And it just, yeah. But I'll tell you what, I have learned and I will make the adaptations that I need. And going back to our episode for today, imposter syndrome, I was there and I'm looking at everybody doing the trivia and I'm like, in my head, you probably think I'm an idiot. You probably think I don't know what I'm doing. At the end of the show, I actually sat down and talked to them and asked for feedback. And I said, I promise you guys, I know what I'm doing. I can be funny. And one of the girls goes, oh, we know you can be because we used to go to Rad with her. I said, well, I know that, but I'm saying I feel so bad because it just wasn't my night. Yeah. And it happens. You know, that reminds me of one of the years ago, Billy Washington is this comedian and he was in town and he went to a show. And I went up to him after the show and I bought his CD. And he goes, hey, thanks for buying my CD. Most people are like, well, I already heard your material. How much of your material is on this? He goes, it's pretty much the same show. But if you want to hear it again, that's why people buy it. And back in those days, we could burn our own CDs. So you would make it and you would make a paper copy. And you would have a picture of yourself on your CD and you could do that, right?
2: Mm-hmm.
1: And then you had, going off quick, real quick, you had laser engraving onto the DVD. So you could actually have it engraved.
2: Wow.
1: Right? Anyway, so he had his CD and I told him, I said, hey, I'm buying your CD. He goes, oh, great. Don't you want to know like what material's on it? I said, probably your show that you normally do week in, week out. He goes, yeah. Well, thanks for buying that. And I said, I'm not buying it because you bombed today. And you made a recovery that I was very impressed with. And he looked at me, he goes, maybe about 5% of my normal routine is what you heard today. It was not hitting here. He says, I've done shows. It was like a Saturday night. I've done Thursday. I've done Friday. No problem. Today, everyone's like, ah, screw you. And that's the thing, you know. You have to have the skills to have the job. But in that moment of doubt, right, you're going to be like, oh, man, should I be doing this? You know, and I still have a CD. And going back to comedians, my birthday, July 31st, that weekend, Chinaman's going to be in town. And he's Chinaman. And when I met him at Comic-Con, well, not met him. I've known him, but when I saw him again at Comic-Con, I'm like, yo, Chinaman, what's up? And he's like, hey, you must be one of my older fans. And they didn't mean like age. He meant like long time ago. I'm like, bro, I've been your fan since you've come out. I said, you do voices on Dragon Ball Z. And I, you know, you have the kid walk is this thing. And, you know, very, very inappropriate cancel culture stuff today. So when I said, hey, Chinaman. He goes, you must be one of my old fans because you actually call me Chinaman. You don't go, hey, Chinaman. You call me a Chinaman. That's it. Yeah. Kid Walk. That was his thing. You know, Kid Rock. I can smell what the wok is cooking. He had all these. Yeah. And yeah. So we're going to see him. We're going to go party hang out with him that weekend. I can't wait.
2: You got him.
1: Yeah, dude. For one, this is the first time actually going to a real professional comedy show, right?
2: I guess, yeah.
1: Because, okay, we went to Vegas. and you saw their shows, and there was some comedy, but it was mostly magician stuff, right? That was, then some of the stuff was funny,
2: mm-hmm.
1: but you didn't see a comedy show. Someone up there on stage doing comedy, what I've done.
2: I mean, I know what you mean by comedy yeah. show.
1: But you haven't seen one. So.
2: Well, just on Netflix.
1: Well, yeah.
2: TikTok. Okay.
1: In person's different.
2: Okay, then.
1: And especially we're going to be in the VIP booth. VIP booth.
2: And I don't know. I was going also. I didn't know.
1: I told you. I wanted to spend my birthday with you. That's all I asked for from you. I know I'm not getting a present.
2: Well, I don't know, but. Okay.
1: You know, I don't know what it is with today's youth. They just don't listen. Like yesterday about the printer.
2: You made it seem like something different.
1: And then when I told you the story, you're like, oh, yeah. Oh, yeah. I remember. Oh, yeah. You just didn't realize what I was talking about. Like, you remembered the details.
2: Yeah.
1: But you didn't put the whole story together.
2: Yeah.
1: That was the whole thing this week. Again, new printers. I bought 2 new printers. Good printers, too.
2: Really good printers.
1: Huh. I'm sorry. I should have waited for a break to chew my ice. I have anemia. And when you have anemia, one of the symptoms that you can be aware of is if you chew ice or if you have craving for ice. And that is something that you can go get checked for if you have anemia and you've been craving a lot of ice. And I've been craving a lot of ice. I'm already in the process of getting checked, and my iron's getting better, but whatever. I bought this printer, and I was looking for a black and white laser printer. I found one, and I used Gemini to go ask it questions, bounce it off ideas, and I said, hey, what do you think of this computer, this printer? And it says, oh, that's a high-capacity corporate printer, like 50,000 pages a month. I don't need that. Kind of pointed out something, the tray at the bottom, because it's a very tall printer. You're like, that tray at the bottom, what is that? I said, that's the paper tray. It holds 650 pages. A ream, the regular sex of paper, mm-hmm. are 100.
2: Wow.
1: I'm sorry, 500. I just bought 5 reams of paper. That big box that you see on the floor is 5 reams of paper. And it can fit inside of this printer and still have room for 1.5 more.
2: Dang.
1: So when it's a corporate printer, it means like corporate, like 50,000 pages a month.
2: Wow.
1: I'm printing 10 at a time. You know what I mean?
2: 10,000? Like,
1: No. Just 10. 10. 10 hundreds maybe? No. And anyway, the reason I'm telling you this is because I bought it for $123. When I went on to Gemini, I said, hey, you know, I get to take a screenshot. What do you think of this? It gives me the review, tells me everything about the computer. And it says, and right now it's $123 off. So that's a pretty good deal. And I have a conversation with Gemini. I know they're not real. I know the AIs are not real, but I talk about them as if they are. I asked Gemini, I told Gemini, read the picture again. It is not 123 off. It's 449 off, and it's for sale for 123. And Gemini says, I love this. Gemini says, that's a typo. You might want to get it before someone changes it. So go to Office Depot, type in a Canon printer, black and white, $123 right now. You can't, I'm telling you right now, if you're looking for a laser printer, you can't beat it. And it comes with a full ink cartridge. So that it's not a starter cartridge, because like the other laser printer about the color one, yeah. I already used the color because I did full color prints, which I need to fix for next. I've learned a lesson. You learn from your experiences. But this one comes with a folding cartridge that can print 5,000 black and white papers on average. And give me the script. A regular page of script, right? Just a regular page, 5,000 of them. Right now, I printed
2: about like 7 or 5.
1: 10. Because front and back.
2: No. Yeah.
1: So 10 a week on script. You know, maybe another 50 during the week. Yeah, I have ink forever.
2: For a little bit.
1: And what's funny? Hold on. What's funny is the printer I bought, the cartridge is $165 for ink. Toner is actually in laser printers. And that toner cartridge is more expensive than the printer itself. It'd be cheaper to go buy a new printer if they sell it for $123 next time. Isn't that crazy?
2: A little bit, yeah.
1: Yeah, right? Like the toner is actually more expensive than the actual printer that I paid for. Now, if I had paid $550 for the printer, then I can see that, right? But the fact that it'd be cheaper right now to buy a new printer than buy a cartridge. What's even more funny about that is imagine all the people who already own one of these that are buying printer cartridges right now. And they probably have had this printer for, I don't know, 5 years. They can actually just go buy a new one. And it'd be cheaper than the cartridge. I just think it's little things like that are just funny.
2: Yeah.
1: But I'll tell you what. I think it's time that we ignite the fuse on today's show. What do you think, Connor?
2: I think so, too.
1: All right. So, after 17 minutes of bullshit, here's the show.
0: Stop hiding in the shadows of silent competence. It is actively hurting your promotion trajectory. Last week, we unpacked the internal psychological frameworks of self-doubt. Today, we are weaponizing the definitive corporate playbook on internalizing your true worth and forcing your organization to witness your visible impact. The fuse is lit. Murphman, take the mic.
1: Where should I take it? Exactly, you guys. Last week, we talked about the internal psychological stressors that we had and whatnot. And this week, I want to talk about the corporate strategies, the playbook on how to get them to notice you and have them witness and be a visible impact. Because that's what you want to do, right? You want to be able to go to work and have people say, yeah, he knows what he's doing, right?
2: Yes.
1: Last night I went to an event. I'm trying to get a job as a host, an MC of events. That's part of my business that I'm starting. And I think it's funny because I'm introducing myself to people. I was at an event last night and the guy goes, do you speak Spanish? And I said, yes, I speak Spanish. He goes, because, you know, most of our shows are done in Spanish. And I said, yeah, I know that. And I said, I know I don't look it, but I speak Spanish fluently. And he was just looking at me like, really? And he didn't test me, but I spoke Spanish. And I said, see, I can speak it. And I said, I rehearsed that. Did I do good? Mm-hmm. Which obviously I was just being funny. And the whole point about being a host or an MC of an event is to be able to carry that crowd. And it's not easy. It's not easy. And doing a comedy for years, well, I haven't done it in years, but I used to do it for years. If the crowd was good, I was good. But if the crowd wasn't good, I had a hard time. I had a very hard time. There was one show I did where I went on for 45 minutes. I featured, is what it's called. Mm-hmm. And I did a 45-minute show, probably my best show ever. And that was my last night of comedy.
2: Why?
1: I got into a fight with the guy I was working with. Mm. And I never did it again. It really, it's just weird, I know.
2: Do you regret it?
1: Yeah. Yeah, dude, because like everyone that I came up with is touring. And that's what they do for a living.
2: Yeah.
1: Right. Well, I can't say that. Most comedians have a day job that's online. Like I have a friend of mine, a comedian. So he's a magician. The guy's good. Gibbs. You guys got to look up Gibbs. Gibran the magician. But I love his shows and he's funny and everything. And he, you know, I have a lot of my friends are actually at the Jimmy Kimmel's comic strip over in Vegas and stuff. So it's like, I would have been there. And because I know I'm good enough to be as funny as they were. If they can make it, I could have made it. But I didn't have a job that was online. I had to work, and I couldn't like just take off every Thursday and Friday to be somewhere and do shows. You know, like fly out Wednesday night, do Thursday night, Friday night, or fly out Thursday half day, and then come back on Sunday after the show, you know?
2: Yeah.
1: I didn't have that kind of job, you know? So I do regret it, but the Murph Man cometh. We're coming back. And we're going to be doing some live shows here in El Paso with open mics and all of that.
2: Hmm. You excited for those events?
1: I am very excited. With what I'm doing for my business, it's a lot. Like when I went to a small business agency a month ago, I had these plans of all these different companies and series LLC and all these new terminology that I learned, right? And the guy looked at me like, this is just too much. Like he really couldn't wrap his brain around what I was trying to do. I went back this week and I said, here's what I got going on. And he goes, that's a lot. I said, but I'm already doing it. I'm just labeling it now. And he's like, you're doing all of this? I'm like, well, obviously not at the same time, but I do a show here, I do a show there, I do a trivia here. You know, I'm already doing it. So I'm just putting a name to it, you know? And we talked for like an hour and a half about the business. And one of the things we talked about was keeping the anonymity of my name, because I don't want to be online and people will find out where I live and everything, right? My name's out there. Everyone knows my name, but where do I live? You know? So I had to hire a company to be my registered agent. He goes, you wasted money there. And I'm like, it's only $35. He goes, oh, most of the times it costs $150. So I started teaching him about different ways that I save money. And he says, most people who have that corporate veil name and hidden and whatnot are millionaires, celebrities, like they want to keep anonymous or stay anonymous. And I said, I'm a celebrity. I'm the Murph Man. And I showed him my shirt and he goes, yeah, you know, it takes people time to start a show. You already have the persona. So he's like, yeah, you know, so I started my business. It's official this week. Mm-hmm. Wish me luck, you know?
2: Yes. Wish you all the luck.
1: Yeah, but, you know, I'll tell you what. Do you have any questions about imposter syndrome, Connor?
2: Not that I could think of for now.
1: Because you don't know what it is. No, you know what it is. We talked about it last week, but I'll tell you what. Let's get to the burning question. Let's find out what everyone is thinking.
0: Let's settle this once and for all. Luck or true competence? Today's burning question centers on how professionals struggle to accept their value. What is the primary difference between externalizing praise and experiencing true internalized success? A. Externalizing praise leads to promotions, while internalizing success results in horizontal career pivots. B. Externalizing praise relies on your manager's baseline awareness, while internalizing success requires public updates. C. Externalizing praise attributes performance to luck or timing, while internalized success treats accomplishments as hard evidence of true competence. D. Externalizing praise occurs during peer evaluations, while internalizing success is restricted to senior leadership. The choices are on the table. Murphman, what's the flashpoint?
1: Okay, so we have externalizing and internalizing. Let's talk about those real quick.
2: Mm-hmm.
1: External or extrinsic motivation is something that happens from the outside. Internal or intrinsic motivation is what happens on the inside of you. Here's an example, a speeding situation. If you don't speed, what would be an external reason for that?
2: A speed limit?
1: Well, there's a speed limit, but what's an external reason to not speed?
2: I don't know. What
1: a ticket. Cops pulling you over. Okay. Getting into an accident. Things of that nature, right?
2: Mm-hmm.
1: What's an internal reason for not speeding?
2: Safety.
1: Safety. What else? I don't want to get into an accident. I don't want to cause an accident. I don't want to get the ticket. I can't. What did I tell you about a ticket?
2: What?
1: In Texas, if you get one speeding ticket a year, you can get it dismissed. It still costs you money, but it doesn't go on your record. Right? Yeah. Once you get over that year of having to wait, you're going to be okay. You know? When did you get your ticket? No, you started driving, you got a ticket.
2: November?
1: So that's, but your year is, when did you get it done? December, February?
2: A little bit after December.
1: A little bit after December? So you have until December. So technically January of next year. So you still got 5 more months.
2: Yeah.
1: So just be careful. But externalizing and internalizing. So externalizing praise leads to promotions, while internalizing success results in horizontal career pivots. A horizontal career pivot is moving sideways, but you're not really moving up the ladder. And I can, that's where I've always been. I've been doing this. I've never done this because my job was not a career job. Is it externalizing praise relies on your manager's baseline awareness with internalizing success requiring public updates? Is it externalizing praise attributed to performance or luck or timing, while internalized success treats accomplishments as hard evidence of true competence? Or is it externalizing praise occurring during poor evaluations, while internalizing success and restricted to our internships? There's a lot to read. That's why I had to like read it off the screen.
2: During peer evaluations and restricted for senior leadership.
1: Where are you reading that?
2: The last one.
1: Oh.
2: The one you just read.
1: Okay. Is that your answer?
2: No.
1: Oh.
2: But you just said
1: that's
2: it
1: what
2: wrong.
1: Threw me off.
2: You just said it wrong. That's it.
1: All right. Yeah. Okay. Read the last one again, Connor. I'm sorry.
2: Or the last one, D. Externalizing praise occurs during peer evaluations, while internalizing success is restricted to senior leadership.
1: I saw internship. Yeah.
2: And poor.
1: And poor, not peer. Well, it doesn't matter. That's not the answer.
2: The answer is C.
1: Externalizing praise attributes performance to luck or timing. Is there some luck and timing in doing good at work?
2: There's timing. I don't know about luck.
1: There is, right? It does happen. You know, you can get that moment and it just happens that way.
2: Yeah.
1: But it's really based on your performance, you guys. And that's what we're trying to talk about today. Okay? So let's get to today's hot take so we can really get into the meat of what we're talking about today.
0: When I tell you this corporate secret, you're going to be angry. Today's hot take is corporate visibility is absolute job security, and hiding in silent competence is a fast track to stagnation. If your direct manager has to guess your weekly value, you have already failed the baseline test of career mastery. The take is burning. Murph Man, let's hear the reaction.
1: What?
2: I don't like the way the voices do it.
1: The voices in your head?
2: Okay.
1: You don't like that? It's emotional. It's real.
2: No.
1: It's not just...
2: You know how I hate...
1: Today's hot take. Corporate visibility is absolute. You know. It has emotions in it.
2: I hate AI. And you hate... You know I hate it when you try adding emotions to it.
1: Just accept it, bro.
2: I already did. A long time ago.
1: So, let's look at this, okay? How does this apply to us at work? Well, if you are at work and you're doing your job and you're competent, you're doing your job.
2: Yeah.
1: But you're not doing anything to make you more aware of stuff. You're not doing anything that makes you look better than the other employees. You're just doing your job. Okay. That's the bare minimum. right?
2: Yeah.
1: Like, for example, when I was a cart boy at Kmart, we had to actually push the carts. And during Christmas, there would be days where I would go out into the parking lot and there were no carts to bring in.
2: Like at all?
1: At all. Like, well, what happens, you know how you put a cart in the cart corral? We didn't have cart corrals back then. So people would just throw them everywhere. But people would pull up, grab a cart, and walk in because they knew there was no carts outside or anything. If you go to Sam's, you have all those outside. During Christmas, go before Christmas and look at all the, before Thanksgiving, Black Friday. Look at all the carts that are outside of Sam's. And then go on Black Friday, and there'll be no carts there because they're all in the store. And that, when you look at the amount of carts, you've seen the stack of carts outside Sam's, right?
2: Yeah.
1: Okay. There's a lot. Imagine all of those are gone.
2: Yeesh.
1: So, you know, that's one of the things with holiday stress, finding a cart at the store.
2: There's like 200, maybe. Yeah. Nah.
1: Like 3,000?
2: There's not 3,000 at Sam's.
1: I don't know. I'd say about 1,000 minimum.
2: Really?
1: Yeah. Because there's three rows and it, yeah.
2: It's like 50 each.
1: Okay. Today when we go out, I'm going to show you. And you'll just, when you see it, you're going to be like the sheer volume of carts that people have to do.
2: Okay.
1: Anyway. Again, we go back to imposter syndrome. Psychological warfare, right? I had no carts to bring in. And my boss says, just stay outside and just keep walking. And when you get one, bring it in. That was it. Like, literally, you know, I couldn't do my job. Was I being competent in my job?
2: No.
1: Well, yeah, because I was out there all day. There was just no carts to bring in. He was a good manager, and he realized that all the carts were in the store, and it wasn't me who was failing at my job.
2: Well, I mean, yeah.
1: But when I came in, I said, look, there's no car. I'm 16 years old. Okay. I said, there's no carts outside. Do you want me to do something in the store for a while? And he says, no, I want you to be out there just getting carts. But the fact that I, as a 16-year-old kid, came to him and said, hey, you know there's no carts outside, right? I could have just gone out as a 16-year-old and just chilled out in the parking lot. Right? That's what people would probably do.
2: Yeah.
1: I came in and said, hey, what can I do in the store to help you? And he goes, separate returns. And every 30 minutes, just go outside. But that visibility is what I'm talking about. I was doing my cart job. I didn't have to do anything different. It was just a basic job, dude. Right? I was good at it. I mean, I don't know how you can be bad at it, right? Maybe pushing the carts and crashing into a car.
2: Not locking them in place and like you push it.
1: Well, there's no locking back then. They didn't have these ropes to hold the carts. You start pushing and the cart pulls out. You had to run and grab the carts so it wouldn't slide and hit them.
2: Well done.
1: Yeah. And then you had to stop it. That was another thing. You know, like you get the momentum going and you're like, okay, I'm going to go to the front door. And you start going in and someone comes out the entrance. You're like, you know, like, yeah, you're going to get run over by carts. But, you know, so I wasn't bad at my job. But that difference is I jumped in there and said, hey, what else? Right? Mm-hmm. And that's that visibility I'm talking about. You can be great at your job and not make an impact. And you can also get this. You can be great at your job, make an impact, and people don't realize it until you're gone. Mm-hmm. And I share the stories with you about everywhere I've gone. I've changed the culture of the business. And when I leave, people end up leaving after me because it's not the same. There's people that bring, I know I wasn't going to remember the word. Invisible skills, Connor.
2: What?
1: They bring something intangible, not invisible. I knew that I was going to work it out. Something intangible that you can't put your finger on it, but employees do stuff, right? Maybe it's not, the managers don't even know aware of it, but their employees aren't aware of it. But there's intangibles that people do that you don't realize that are happening. So if you're a good manager, look at your employees and realize, hey, what are the intangibles the employee is referring, is giving you? Because when you do your eval, right, as a manager, they're going to ask you, what do you think you've done this year? Have you done your job? Have you done well? Have you excelled at anything? Have you lacked in anything? And I remember one time I had a boss and I hate him. I hate him. He didn't like me. And he was just always manipulative. He used his power against me and everything, right? Went into my evaluation and it was blank. He hadn't even bothered doing it, okay? And he goes, I don't know how I should fill this out. You've had some issues this year. And I said, like what? And he started bringing up issues. And I said, that was because of this. That was, and I wasn't blaming people, but I was like, that was not me. And you know that. At the end of the interview, guess what he did? He just put excellent on everything. Or satisfactory, whatever it was. I was like, really? Like, you were going to write that the whole time. Why do you have to just make me feel like that? You know what I mean?
2: Yeah.
1: Those the things people see with that boss, they realize that he wasn't good at what he did. And we got to some point where I actually was ready to beat him up at work. And I went to my boss and I said, I need to leave. I just need to get away. And I said, if you want to send me home, send me home. I said, but I just need to get out of the situation because I am irate right now. I'm ready to beat him up. And she tells me, she says, I know. She saw. She says, I saw what happened. I'll talk to him, but right now is not the time. She says, stay in my office until you're calm. And I said, the fact that you just validated what I've been saying just changed my whole perception right now, and I'm good. Because someone else understands what I'm going through.
2: Yeah.
1: It's not just me in my head. Someone else saw it, and they're like, yeah, this guy is doing this. So when you do evaluations, you guys, employee or manager, look at the intangibles. Because, yeah, we can all say, did you do your job, yes or no? We all know that. But as an employee, give yourself those intangibles that they may not see. You know, like behind the scenes, I fix issues. Behind the scenes, I support everybody. I'm their ear. You know, when they're having a bad day, they come talk to me and I calm them down. That's why people haven't quit. Like, in the job that I had, mm-hmm. The retention was higher when I was there because of what I do. And remember that as we go to break. And when we come back from break, we'll talk about those definitions and those terms we need to address here in Laying Down the Coals. But for now, we'll be right back.
3: It's time for a break. Hot Takes with the Murph Man will return after these messages.
4: According to the VA's suicide data report, an average of 22 veterans die by suicide every single day. 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
4: All right, we are back. Over the break, I was telling Connor more about the history of that situation, and he sort of understood. What year did they win the championship? Or something completely separate, but
5: I don't know.
4: Control fine for 19. You know, let's give you the year.
5: Yeah.
4: Anyway, we were talking something else. But we are back. So let's talk about some of these terms we're going to be talking about today in our segment called Laying Down the Coals.
6: The one thing people who clear the corporate skill gap never talk about. Before we dig in, let's clarify the essential architecture of ownership while laying down the coals. Internalized success. The psychological capability to process external praise, metrics, and achievements as hard proof of individual competence rather than environmental luck. Corporate visibility. The strategic practice of documenting and broadcasting performance data to stakeholders to ensure company-wide awareness of your impact. The weekly win report. A proactive communication protocol where a professional provides an executive summary of completed projects and milestones directly to their manager. Gratitude to data flip. The cognitive behavior technique of treating positive workplace feedback as objective baseline metrics instead of personal sentiment.
4: All right. Internalized success, the psychological capability of process external praise or metrics as hard proof of competence. Hard proof, right? You can think you're doing a good job, but it doesn't matter until someone says you're doing a good job, right?
7: Yes.
4: An imposter might say also, if they only knew that I'm faking it till I make it.

0: shorter over anytime I ran the register.
1: No, I was.
0: I'm just giving an example.
1: Yeah, but yeah. You're going to be short or over no matter what. I don't know how, but yeah.
0: Well, I agree.
1: If you don't do your job.
0: I agree.
1: You think you do it right. You think, you know, nothing would happen, but somehow you lose 10 cents.
0: 10 cents?
1: I don't know how. You lose 50 cents. I don't know. You go over a dollar. I don't know how.
0: Yeah.
1: You do every transaction correct, and you still go short or over. Sometimes you do correct, and you get perfect. Rarely you get perfect.
0: I did it one time in my whole career.
1: I had it two times.
0: You know. All right. The weekly win report. The proactive executive summary of your milestones. You know, every time we had a meeting, I would tell my boss, hey, this week I did something, whatever it was. Just every week I would tell her something that I was proud of, you know. Mm-hmm. But it wouldn't be like, hey, listen to what I got to tell you. I'd say something like, can you believe that I did like 50 home visits this week? You know, oh, wow, that's a lot, you know, whatever. So let them know what you're doing. And of course, gratitude to Dataflip, treating positive feedback as objective baseline metrics. When you're there and you're looking at all the things that you're doing, you need to have those metrics, that data, so that you know what you're doing. Because, I mean, I've talked about intangibles. It's hard to put a number on intangibles. So when you're doing data, you need numbers. You need to be able to say, this is what I have done. You know, one thing I can say, like, for example, every day I'd have to get between 50 to 60 kids from the classroom to the correct cars, correct buses, correct everything. And there was a very, very big process on that. It wasn't easy. When I left, I tried telling people how to do it, and they're like, I don't understand. It's on you. Figure out your own system, you know?
1: Yeah.
0: Oh, my God. There was so many mistakes.
1: Really?
0: Yeah. There were so many mistakes. And, I mean, kids got put on the buses, but I'm just saying, like, they'd walk over and they'd take a kid to a car and they're like, okay, drop him off. Okay, go to the next car. Who are you here for? I'm here for Connor. Okay, hold on. You go in and where's Connor? Like, well, what happened was people already knew who the students were supposed to go to, right? So they would just pick up the kid and take him to the car. They see the car coming in, they take Connor. Yeah. But the person who was running it didn't realize that. So she's looking for Connor. Stuff like that, you know what I mean? Mm. And I would see the kid walking out, and I always told people, kids will follow people out the door, right? Grab their hand as you walk out the door. That tells me you're taking them. So I know they're leaving. Does that make sense? So
1: yeah.
0: Did I tell somebody that? They, you know, no, I just, that was the thing I did. It's something intangible, right? That kept the process going smoothly. You know, there's just some things you can't teach people, that you got to learn how to do things. All right. So those are those intangibles. But you have a metric, and I can say 50 to 60 kids a day with pretty much no issues. And I will tell you, working with military families can be difficult. A lot of people in the military, and I don't mean majority, let me make that very clear, but it happens a lot. You have the spouses that come in and they think they're their husband's rank. Like, do you know my husband is colonel, whatever? I don't care, your husband's a colonel, you're not. You know what I mean? Don't use his rank. And so anyway, military spouses sometimes, or military families, would cause a lot of problems for schools. And my job was to be their liaison. And one time, I forgot to unlock the gate early because for early release.
1: Yeah.
0: I totally forgot to request it. Totally. I had talked to one of the guards, and he says, yeah, I got it covered. Okay. Well, that day, he got sent somewhere else, and someone else was there, and he didn't know to open it early. Excuse me, hold on. Mm-hmm. So early release comes, the kids go out to the gate,

0: the parents are on the other side of the gate, and no one can get out, right? And kids are like climbing the fence and everything. My principal calls me, Murphy, what did you do? I'm like, I don't know. I said, I don't know what happened. And I couldn't prove that I had a, I sent it because I never did, right? Because I made a mistake. I called, because the spouses or the families would give me their phone numbers. I called this one and I said, I screwed up and I'm trying to fix it. Just let everyone know I screwed up. The next morning, my boss was like, oh, I can't wait to see how many complaints I have in my voicemails. I can't wait to see how many parents are here to talk to me today. How many complaints and how many parents came in?
1: None.
0: None. Why?
1: Because you told them.
0: Because I told them I screwed up. It's me. I'm sorry. And when I went out there with the gate, I walked out there and I apologized to the ones who were still there. They knew, you know, people make mistakes. But the fact that I owned up to it, I didn't place blame. I didn't point fingers. My boss was just like, I don't know how I didn't get any complaints. It's because it's me. That's one of those intangibles. That's one of those things that I do. You know, did I screw up? Yeah, I screwed up big time. Right?
2: Yeah.
0: But I fixed it too.
1: Yeah.
0: You know, it took me a little time. And, you know, yeah, it was not good. I didn't get written up for it because there was no one complained. She's like, you screwed up, but you fixed it. And, you know, no one complained. What am I supposed to write you up for? Don't do it again. You know, your reputation is a very big deal. So when you screw something up, because we're going to screw up at work, right? We're talking about do your job good. Let your boss know everything you're doing good, right?
1: Yeah.
0: And your boss usually tells you everything you're doing bad. So they know what you've screwed up on. Tell them the things you haven't screwed up on. Let them know that you're more than just that mistake. And be that employee that tells your boss everything. That's what this is about, is making sure your boss knows how important you are. Okay? Make sense?
1: Mm-hmm.
0: But I'll tell you what. That's my story. How about we hear a story from someone else? Let's talk about Elena.
3: If you've ever suffered in silent competence, listen up. In today's story from The Fire, meet an engineer named Elena. She spent 2 years executing flawless code deployments, but deflecting every drop of executive praise, chalking it up to a great team or stable infrastructure. When a promotion window opened, she was completely passed over because senior leadership had zero visibility on her personal contribution. Her mentor forced her to implement a gratitude to data flip and start delivering direct win reports. Within 6 months, she didn't just win the next promotion, she owned her seat at the table with zero imposter doubt. That was a story from The Fire. Murphman, are you feeling the heat?
0: All right, so Elena spent 2 years executing flawless code writing, okay? She deployed the code, zero issues, and that's really hard to do if you don't know about coding, right?
1: Mm-hmm.
0: It's really hard to do.
1: Really hard.
0: And deflecting everyday praise. You know, she's like, yeah, whatever. That's just what I do. You know, whatever, whatever. When it came time for a raise, she didn't get it because no one really realized how good she was doing. So then her boss tells her, well, then give me some data. Show me what you've done. And, you know, if I can come into you and say 6 months ago, I mean, well, it's been 6 months and I have not screwed anything up or whatever the case may be, right? That's a big deal. As a manager, you're like, this gun screws up, this one screws up, and this one screws up. But she hasn't. And you take those people for granted because you don't realize it.
1: Hmm.
0: And that's again, it's not just the intangibles, but you have to let yourself be known. You have to be like, look at me, right? I'm a tree. No. Do you remember that story? I'm a tree.
1: No.
0: This is my friends were walking around and they turned the corner. And it was like, I was being funny, and I said, and I got in this weird position. I said, I'm a tree. And it was night time. They looked at me and turned around and kept walking. They didn't see me, and my friend who was with me was like, did you really think you were a tree? And I said, yeah, like, I don't know why, but yeah. So I'm a tree. Yeah. Anyway, sorry. Yeah, but you want people to notice you. You want people to notice what you're doing. That is so important, that people see you and understand what you're doing. Okay. Go to the main camera. Okay, don't go back to my camera. It's turning blue again. I don't know why.
1: Okay.
0: Okay. Or is it just my computer? Hold on. Sorry. Technical glitch. Check the other camera.
1: It has like a little bit of filter.
0: Okay.
1: But it's not blue.
0: Not blue, blue.
1: No.
0: Okay. It's so blue it's black? Or so black it's blue?
1: Oh, no.
0: Yeah. Okay. Honestly, I don't know.
1: It's just the lighting.
0: But the lighting's not changing.
1: It's just the way you're moving back and forth with your head. Yeah,
0: my reflection.
1: Yeah. But no, it's just blocking the whiteness of the hot takes behind you.
0: Okay.
1: Because it's reflecting back and making it like blue.
0: Yeah.
1: Because I mean that's how like
0: That's one of the things we're still working on with this new studio. Right. Anyway, getting back to what I was talking about. So Elena started getting that data and she was able to get her praise and get her raises, right? Mm-hmm. Very, very important. Now, we've talked about the definitions. We've talked about stories. We've given you a whole bunch of examples. But I'll tell you what, we need to have what we call the call to action. This is your actionable steps you can take that you can do, right? Mm-hmm. That you can do to help you in a situation. So let's talk about that in our segment, The Heat Map.
3: 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Practice saying a crisp, professional thank you, and let the metric stand as hard evidence of capability. 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Build a running document, a personal brag file, to immediately catalog positive data, client messages, and major technical adjustments. Deploy a proactive weekly win report. Prioritize sending a brief, bulleted executive summary of achievements to your manager every Friday afternoon. Claim verbal real estate in meetings. Assert your strategic presence by introducing data or voicing critical inquiries within the first 15 minutes of high-stakes corporate discussions. The map is drawn. Back to Murphman for the next segment.
0: That came out of nowhere. All right. Accept praise with leverage. Say thank you. That's the hardest thing people do. You can't accept praise. Someone says you're doing a good job. You just say thank you. Don't give a reason. Don't say that. Just say thank you. All right. Construct a live accomplishment log, cataloging your wins. We talked about that, right? Mm-hmm. Deploy a proactive weekly win report. Executive summary every Friday. In our weekly meeting, my boss, you know, had her agenda. But we would talk about what we did as a team. You know, how was your week? How was this week? How was, you know? And it became part of the routine. So we started sharing. You know, and you want to claim verbal real estate in meetings, introducing data early in the high stakes discussions. All right. What does that mean? Well, if you're discussing something and then you give them data, they're like, well, it would have been nice to have that data here, right? Like, for example, VAR in the World Cup. You've seen it, offsides.
1: Yeah.
0: Right? A toe is out of line. And they're like, yeah, we know this person was offside, right?
1: Mm-hmm.
0: Imagine if they didn't have that during the game.
1: Oh, God.
0: And they went ahead and, you know, they did their job. Before VAR, that's how they did it. People would say, he was not. But now you have this VAR that says he was over by this much. And now they're like, that's not fair. Well, do you want exactness or not? So sometimes having that data after the fact isn't really the best. Now, if you've been following the World Cup, we have some teams still playing. It's the quarterfinals. Who's playing today?
1: Argentina. Oh, don't tell me. Switzerland. Oh, wow. They're in? Oh, kind of forgot about them.
0: Well, I can't remember who they beat.
1: Colombia
0: in penalty kicks.
1: Yeah.
0: Yeah. It went down to penalty kicks. You know, but the fact that they held Colombia and, you know, tied them, right?
1: Yeah.
0: So, yeah.
1: Then we got Norway and England.
0: Norway and England tomorrow.
1: Today.
0: They're both today?
1: Yes.
0: Oh, 3:30 and 7?
1: 3.
0: 3 and 7.
1: Yes.
0: Okay. We were really into it when it all started. We haven't really been following it too much right now, right?
1: Well, we're following the score, but we're not like...
0: Watching the games.
1: Yeah, watching the games or following the team.
0: Yeah,
1: we don't care about the teams.
0: Right.
1: And our team's already lost. Both of them.
0: Yeah. USA and for me, Mexico. Yeah.
1: Imagine being mixed and both your teams lose. God. Two chances to win. They both lose the same.
0: That's sort of like being a Cleveland Browns fan. You're never going to get the Super Bowl. Just accept it.
1: Just go for another sport, dude.
0: Right.
1: Whatever they're good at.
0: Well, yeah. So, again, going back to the praise, you know, you need to give that data ahead of everything. Get that data in as soon as you can in a high-stakes meeting. Because getting that data, then you can discuss it. But if you're discussing something and it's based on erroneous data or false knowledge or misunderstandings, you wasted time. Get that data in there as soon as you can and move on.
1: Mm-hmm.
0: All right? Well, I'll tell you what. I think right now it's time to take a quick break. And when we return, we'll talk about those pitfalls to avoid. We'll be right back.
1: Sounds good.
2: It's time for a break. Hot Takes with the Murph Man will return after these messages.

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1: 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Welcome back.
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4: So we've been talking about all the different things that involve imposter syndrome and how to get around it and how to share things, right?
5: Yes.
4: As coming back from break, we're talking about those pitfalls that you might experience based on something. So let's talk about those pitfalls in our segment called Where Are You Gonna Get Burned?
6: Stop deflecting your wins. It's actively hurting your promotion trajectory. Let's talk about the fatal performance traps where you'll get burned. The stigma of silent execution, operating under the delusion that your hard work will magically speak for itself without proactive visibility strategies. The transactional review reliance, waiting until your annual performance review to mention your impact, making your data historic rather than immediate. Deflecting via group consensus, diluting your personal impact by using we exclusively when executive leadership is explicitly trying to evaluate and reward your execution. Danger zone identified. Back to Murphman for the warning.
4: All right. The stigma of silent execution. I've been talking about this. Hard work speaks for itself. Not always. Because if people don't know certain things are happening, you wouldn't know, right?
5: Mm-hmm.
4: So make sure you speak about your accomplishments. Don't wait till the end of the year to talk about that, because like for example, in the jobs that I have to give a review and I have to say, hey, this is what I'm doing, you know? And one of the things in the college is, what am I doing to advance myself professionally? And I'm like, well, I'm researching my topics every week that I talk about. And I'm learning a little bit more about psychology.
5: Mm-hmm.
4: I'm learning about psychology and I'm sending that information out to college students. So is it really made just for the college? No, it's made worldwide. But, you know, I'm trying to better myself professionally. Is that great? Maybe, maybe not. At my other job, it's like, okay, I'm amazing. I did this. I did that. Right?
5: Mm-hmm.
4: I don't even when my boss told me, I need you to do this. She said, I know you got this. Just making you aware of it. You know, she has total faith in me. Right? And she should. But one of the things that a lot of people do is when you're on a team, you say, we do this and we do that. And I hate when someone says, I can do that. You know, like if I ask three people on the team, hey, which one of you can do coding? Well, I can do it. Okay. You know, we can all do it together. You know, there's some things you can do together, like break it down. And so one person always saying, I'll take it. You don't want to say we did something. There's a difference. You want to say we can do it as a team, but when you're saying you did something, it's not we did it. It's I did this part.
5: Hmm.
4: Does that make sense? It's I did this part, but we as a team accomplished this. Like the bus thing I was talking about earlier. I was not alone. I had a whole team helping me. A whole team. Okay. And When I take a day off or something, the system ran fairly smooth. Not perfect, but, you know, pretty smooth because I had a system in place. Then things changed and certain people couldn't help us anymore and we had to adapt and overcome. So, yeah, I was in charge of it, but we did it as a team. I made sure it ran smoothly, right? But everyone did their part to do that. Does it make sense?
5: Yeah.
4: I, we? Okay. So be aware of that as we talk about all of this and the imposter syndrome. Now, what I think is also funny is when you wait until the end of the year to say, here's everything I did. You know, with me, if I see my boss, like, for example, everything I'm doing, starting a business and all this, you know, has nothing to do with the work, right? Now I let my boss know, hey, look at this animation that I did, or, you know, look at this, because she thinks it's cute. But I said, hey, this is what I'm doing. And I sent her the press release for the animation for Military Broadcast Radio. Mm-hmm. And it talks about all these organizations, right? And she says, that's you. This is who they're talking about. I was like, yeah, that's me. Look, my name's there, you know? She was just like, wow, like, that's cool, you know? Is it work-related? No.
7: No.
4: It has nothing to do with work whatsoever, right? But I share with my boss because I want her to know, hey, look what I'm doing. Does that make sense? Even though it's not work-related, I want her to know I'm not just sitting around doing nothing. Whenever, like, I have a friend of mine. I worked at the college for 25 years, and there's some people that I worked with that are on my Facebook pages and stuff. And when he saw me, he's like, hey, I noticed you changed your hairstyle. What? That's what you're going to mention right now with everything going on in my life? Like, your hairstyle? I know it's stupid, but yeah. Yeah.
7: Just trying to pick some stuff out. That's it.
4: What? I'm starting a business. I'm starting the trivia. I'm promoting the animations. I'm doing all of this. Like, say something like that. You know what I mean? Oh, I noticed you changed your profile picture and, you know, your hairstyle is different. And you know how I got this hairstyle, by the way?
7: Which one? This one?
4: Yeah, this one. Oh. I used to, when I was little, my mom would always come into the site. It's called a natural part in my hair. Okay. And I started combing straight back, and I did that for years.
7: Yeah.
4: You don't realize I changed it?
7: No.
4: Remember we go with Janetta and I tell her like what I'm doing? Right? It's okay.
7: Sorry.
4: I know.
7: I see a flash and I'm just like, oh God.
4: Squirrel.
7: Literally, squirrel.
4: I actually went into AI and I said, what kind of haircut do you think would look good on me? And it gave me a bunch of options. I said, I think that's the one I want to go with. And I went back to the one I had when I was a little kid.
7: Yeah,
4: my hair only can do so much. Right?
7: Mm-hmm.
4: Connor had really awesome hair and he looked really cool in his junior year picture, and then he went, I had it cut, and they cut way too much. I say I had it cut. He's a junior in high school. We're at the barber. He's getting a haircut with a friend of mine, and I'm talking to her. She got distracted. She cut away way too much of his hair, and I didn't even realize it. I still feel guilty about that.
7: I had curly hair all the way down to my shoulders, about, you know, like to my chin. By that day, I had a buzz cut.
4: Yeah,
7: it was bad.
4: You know,
7: I don't know how we go from this to this.
4: Well,
7: because I was gonna get rid of my side just so I could have the curls at the top. That was it.
4: Do you remember the other day we had a conversation about? Do you have any regrets that, and you wish you would say something before?
7: That I'm like, hey man, hey, I think that's a little bit too much.
4: Well, no, what I mean is, my regret is I let that happen without realizing it. You did too because you didn't catch it.
7: I was sleeping.
4: No, you weren't.
7: I was
4: sleeping. You get distracted on the phone. But
7: no, I was.
4: The regret that I was referring to is, what regrets do you have now if you haven't addressed it? I've addressed that. I've apologized to you, and you know I feel bad about it. I don't need to go and tell you, well, you know, remember the time that Jen Novia cut your hair?
7: Yeah, I remember.
4: No, you remember, but I'm not going to. There's no reason to bring it up. I don't have a regret. I've already said sorry.
7: Unless we're talking about the topics like hair or
4: right.
7: For the summer, cut your hair.
4: Yeah.
7: Go bald.
4: Yeah. I think we should do that. I think we should both go bald.
7: No.
4: No?
7: Sorry, like kind of too late for that. We're already like halfway through.
4: The summer?
7: Yeah, almost.
4: Oh, we can do it for New Year's. We can shave our head for New Year.
7: If you do it, I'll do it.
4: No, you wouldn't.
7: If you do it, I'll do it. I'll cut my curly hair off and I'll do a buzz cut again.
4: I'll tell you what. No, I meant bald. Like bald.
7: No. No. Maybe.
4: I'll tell you what. Let me get a picture of you and let me go into AI and say, how would he look bald?
7: Oh, God.
4: And let's do that. Just out of curiosity.
7: Have a vein on my big forehead.
4: Dude. Oh, you have a cut on your head.
7: Oh, that also. Yeah. No, it probably won't be there.
4: Oh, yeah. You have staples, dude.
7: Actually, never mind. Yeah. Stitches are there.
4: Yeah. I had stitches on my eyeball. You have to look closely. They did a good job on my eyes. Here's your hand. They just closed it up. They didn't care about a scar.
7: Well, yeah, because I mean, it was, you know, just deep cut. You can see my bone.
4: You can see,
7: yeah, so, just something, just.
4: And your head, you know, you were 18 months old when you cut your head open big time, you know. So you've had that most of your life.
7: I'm just injury prone. When I scrape myself,
4: oh, that's because you're an idiot.
7: It wasn't even me. It's not my fault.
4: You were going too fast. Okay.
7: I wasn't even going full speed.
4: But again, my thing in life is I give advice, you don't take it.
7: Your advice, okay. Go on the right side, and I did.
4: Slow down.
7: I was slowing down. It was a turn.
4: Yeah. Did you stop and look both ways? No. You just, you were like, I turn here. Good luck, everybody.
7: Why would I stop?
4: That's my point. You're entering into an intersection, even though it's
7: a T-intersection,
4: whatever. But you're entering an intersection. You didn't stop and you kept going.
7: I don't need to stop at a T intersection. Yeah, you do. Remember, not on the T.
4: That's why your cousin.
7: I'm literally here going into the T.
4: You're turning into a T.
7: I don't stop there. The T intersection is the line. Like, the T's here. This person stops, right?
4: Yes.
7: And look both ways. I was already here going into it. You don't stop there. Every T intersection, you don't stop there.
4: You're talking about that the straight line going into the T should have stopped for you.
7: Yes, you look left and right.
4: I thought you were on the T and turning left.
7: No, I've told you this many times. I was going curve on the left, and he just kept going straight, and I had to dodge him.
4: Well, at least you dodged him, so that's a good thing.
7: No, I didn't dodge the cement block.
4: You biffed it pretty hard. You took it. Biff, that's an 80s term.
7: I whiffed so much, dude. I broke my bike when I fell.
4: You didn't break it?
7: Yes, I did. I broke the brakes.
4: Why haven't you said anything?
7: I've told you. My orange bike, remember? You hit the brake and it's not even clapping onto
4: That's not what I was talking about.
7: What are you talking about?
4: Scooter.
7: Oh, when no. Your
4: elbow.
7: No, I'm talking about like... other times.
4: Oh, we're talking
7: like I've whipped it so many times and then I mentioned another time.
4: Okay, but
7: yeah,
4: it's a different thing.
7: Well, same thing, but that this is almost the same thing the way you're doing it.
4: Yeah, I was here, you were here. Where did who go? Right,
7: what was that from?
4: Top Gun. Not the Maverick, the original Top Gun. Now, one thing I like about the Maverick scene is when he says, y'all ready to start? Yeah, and he goes up and flies between them and catches them off guard. You know, because your radar is like all around you, not below you. And he's, you know, anyway. just a weird day. All right. All right, so we talked about the pitfalls. Let's talk about those heat shields that will protect you from getting burned.
6: 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The 5-point prep matrix. Never walk into an executive room without a documented blueprint tracking target outcomes, data points, and concrete value arguments. The shields are raised. Murphman, finish the play.
4: All right, so the hard evidence receipts. You want to put them somewhere that you can have them and you want to have them saved. All right? In my day, we would print them and you have a portfolio. One of the things I have to do right now is my financial projections for my business. Well, I don't know what I'm going to be doing yet. I can't say right now. I just maybe nothing. I got to say, oh, I'm going to be doing this every month and project it. Well, personally, after I make my projections, I want to know if I follow through with them, if I did better or worse, right? So every time I look at my budget for every end of month and I settle my accounts and everything, I want to know if I did what I was supposed to do. So it's one of those things where as we're talking and we're talking with your manager, you're writing down, you can do it for yourself too, right? And then when you're in a meeting and everyone says, hey, here's what I did today. You get the clapping, right? I also have a sound recording of me working on the BitLocker. You want to hear that one?
7: Sure.
4: All right. Anyway, so.
7: I can imagine that. Right. Yeah.
4: Yeah. Totally.
7: I really hope they don't hear it. So we just sound. They do. We just sound crazy.
4: No, no.
7: We're like, I hear this. Hear this. This is me.
4: This is what ADHD looks like.
7: Yeah. Yeah.
4: All right. So again,
7: squirrel.
4: When you're talking to your boss, all right, you want them to know what you're doing. You want to have that data in front of you. You want to have as much information as possible. And you can say, you know, this is what I'm doing, right? And last but not least is that 5-point prep matrix. You know, it doesn't. The 5 points is, what are you doing? Where are you going? You know, what have you done? What do you project will happen? You know, whether there are any problems. You want to have those outcomes there so your boss can look at that and say, okay, this is what you've done or you haven't done. Very important to have that, okay? Then, you know, so those pitfalls and everything, a lot of it can be helped by you just speaking up. That's pretty much the theme of today, right? Speak up. Don't let people assume don't let people assume that they think they know everything about what you're doing, because they don't. They got to worry about other people. If you have a manager that's managing 10 people or 15 people, you're not on their list. And get on their list. Say, here's everything I'm doing. Do this, do that, right? It's all about promoting yourself. And I know I like to talk about myself, okay?
7: Yeah.
4: But at work, I'm not that kind of a bragger.
7: Well, because your work isn't, like, you wouldn't mention yourself like that at work.
4: Well, yeah, but like, for example, when I took over the Spanish class, the Spanish team was like, thank you for coming on board. You're amazing. You just jumped in both feet. When I first started, remember, I was only there for 3 days. And I'm like, it's my job. This is just what I do. You know, when I cover a class, I still have to do all my other jobs. Part of my job. So it just adds on to my workload. And I was late to several meetings because I was doing other stuff. And I said, I'm sorry. You know, and they're like, I can't believe you're doing all that and this. We're having trouble doing the class. You're doing the class and all that. Well, thank you. You know. That's just my job. And that's why I told them, I said, the people who do my job are special because we have to be able to do everything. It's hard to do that in a job interview, right? When you ask someone, like, tell me your biggest accomplishment. And I told you, like, mine was disarming someone with a gun. Has nothing to do with work, right? I got to focus and say, okay, talk about your work experience, you know. Going in there and saying, I can do all of this. That's not who I am in my professional life. My actions speak louder than words. People see it, and I let because obviously I tell people, here's what I'm doing. I'm sorry, I wasn't just late because I was late. I was doing X things. The meeting is a priority, but I needed to finish everything. Like, for example, the meeting is at 8:30 in the morning.
7: Mm-hmm.
4: I have to, my first job in the morning is to see who's absent, who's not, if we have coverage for them, if their pages are updated to say that they're out, who's covering for them, making sure the person who knows they're covering for them knows they're covering for them. It's not hard. But if I have 10 people out that day, and that I did several times, I have to go in and get make sure 10 people are covered. And if they're not covered, then we got to do other things, you know. You have to be able to do that. Okay. When you say I'm late, don't make an excuse. Just say I got here as fast as I could. You know, everyone already knows it's not a priority thing for me. It is, I'm literally busy working, doing something else that has to be done. Now, one of my coworkers says, why don't you get here early and do that? So when this meeting comes, you're not late. I looked at them like they're on crack. I'm like, why would I come in early? My job starts at 8 o'clock and at 8 o'clock I start. Is there times where I start like 5 minutes early? Cause cause I work from home. I get ready. I'm done with whatever I'm doing. And I'm like, okay, I'm ready to start working. Right?
7: Yeah.
4: And I'll start working. It's not a big deal to work early or work late or, you know, but I'm not going to purposely come in early to do something. Hmm. Now, there's been times where I told my coworkers, can you guys do this today? Because I need to do something else. And that's the we part we talk about, right? We do it. The day you had your heart attack, I messaged both of them. We have a group chat. And I said, I'm in the hospital emergency room with Connor. You guys need to do this. I didn't have to say, make sure you do that. Don't forget to do, you know, no. I just said, I'm in the emergency room with Connor. You guys need to do this coverage. And they did. They were like, got it. And they did. That is the team I work with. You know, everyone does their part and we work as a team. And everyone does their own individual thing. You know? And that's why I love what I'm doing. You know? All right, so we've been talking about this. We've been discussing all the things that can happen, things you can do to improve your situation. So let's talk about those questions and review what we've talked about in the afterburn.
6: You are 100% right to be confused about visibility versus bragging. In today's Afterburn, process these diagnostic evaluation queries thoroughly. Am I actively running a gratitude to data flip, or am I treating positive executive reviews as random, lucky sentiment? Does my direct supervisor possess real-time, weekly visibility on my wins, or am I forcing them to guess my performance value? Have I claimed baseline verbal real estate in structural meetings this week, or did I remain a silent spectator in the room? Reflection complete. Murphman, time for your final thoughts.
4: All right, so am I actually running a gratitude to data flip? Are you documenting your wins? You know, like I tell people, I always have wins every day. I'm not going to document everything. But there are some things that I have done that have exceeded the norm. And those are the ones I'm going to focus on. Okay? It's like Superman. You know, what have you done today? Oh, I saved the person from this. Okay. There was one time I went back in time and reversed time and saved some, you know, okay, that's one of those exceptional things, right? When you're doing good all the time, exceptional. When you're doing good all the time and no one knows what you're doing, those you want to document as well. Because you want to be able to say, hey, this is what we're doing, okay? Mm-hmm. Does my direct supervisor possess real-time information? That's so important because they need to know what you're doing. If they have a report that says, this is everything I did, Yeah, you know what's not on that report? When I had a kid I had to take to the emergency room, or when I had this situation, my personal situation, where I had to be in the hospital with you for 3 days. My productivity went down for the month if I had a job like that. So, you know, yeah, something bad happened. But look at my number for this week and look at my number for next week. Did I make up? Yes. That's the data we're talking about. And the strategic help in meetings, okay? You want to give the data. You want to be able to say things in meetings so people know you're there. But sometimes there's no input from the employees, right? The meeting is just happening, and here's what we're talking about. Boom, boom, boom. Done. Move out. You don't always have that opportunity. That's why it's important to have that relationship with your manager where you can bring up stuff. Hey, I did this today. You know, oh, cool. Thank you. You know, whatever. They may not care. But if you do that often enough, it stays there. I promise you. Right?
7: Mm-hmm.
4: Mm-hmm. Mm-hmm. You know. When you become a manager on whatever job you do, okay, what is one thing you're going to see besides the data that you would look at? I'm just curious. You as a person.
7: Inventory.
4: Those are numbers. That's data.
7: Mm.
4: Okay, but let's talk about that. Let's talk about that, okay? I'm going to give you a perfect example of how a manager can influence a company's bottom line. Okay. Everyone listening right now has that box, that drawer, that cabinet. I mean, what is it called? The little storage containers where they store all of their extra packets from Taco Bell, Panda Express, ketchup, mustard, whatever, right? As a manager, one thing you can do to make an immediate impact, if you get hired as a manager at somewhere, and part of the job is they give something away, such as napkins, such as ketchup, right? Taco Bell hot sauce. I'll take 3 hot sauces, they give you 20. Like, that's just waste. That's just waste. Because next time I'm going to order 3 sauces again, and they're going to give me 20 more. I don't need those extra sauces. I don't use them anywhere. Now, if it's something like ketchup, yeah, I might keep that because I use it, you know, at the table or whatever, you know. But as a manager, if you were to say, okay, only give out 3 napkins per car, right? Or the way I would do it as a manager is if there's 4 combos, give enough napkins for 4 combos. If they ask for ketchup, right? You don't just throw ketchup and salsa and whatever into, say, how many do you want? You know, like when I go, I don't use ketchup in drive throughs and I don't use the salsas most of the time, right? So when they get to the window, they're like, would you like any salsas? No, I'm good. That's the manager putting that there. Okay, so if you take over a job that has an inventory, like napkins, it sounds so stupid, but if you hand out napkins, over time, napkin cost is going to go down. Ketchup cost is going to go down. And you can say, I implemented this strategy, and this is the impact. I'm saving you money. That's a simple thing you can do. The consumables. When you buy pens for work, right? Those pens just disappear. People take them home. They don't, you know, whatever. We steal stuff from work without even wanting to. It just becomes part of, you know, I put a pen in my pocket and I walk out with it. Do I bring it back the next day?
7: No.
4: Not always, right? I just throw it down. And that's why I have so many pens, right? That's just human nature.
7: I remember one time I got out of work and I want to go eat something. And I'm like changing into my PJs. And I take my pants off and I feel something in the back of my pocket. I pull it out and I still have my rag from when I was cleaning, because we were wiping everything down and all that. I just put it in my back pocket because that's how I wipe.
4: Yeah.
7: I always do it. And I'm just like, oh.
4: Did you take it back?
7: Okay. No.
4: See, that's not really consumable.
7: We have, well, no, dude. We ran out of rags.
4: Because people were doing that. you know, they wear out. But yeah, if you take it home and you don't bring it back,
7: there's just some stuff where no matter what, it's gonna be in every inventory, like every stock.
4: Yeah. So as a manager, look at those consumables that are given to clients, and you know, like a pen, as simple as adding a chain to the clipboard keeps the pen. You know, in the long run, that might be something you could save money on. Paper towels, okay. Napkins in the bathroom. I was at, I think it was, where was I? Dave and Buster's, I think. And, you know, they have the automatic paper towels, right? Sometimes I'll get two, like, you know, get one, get a second one, right?
7: Mm-hmm.
4: I went and it sent out like this much paper. And I went and told one of the workers there, I said, hey, you might want to reset your paper towels, giving out too much paper towels. If you don't realize, little things like that add up over time. And if it gives me five pieces of paper as opposed to two, that's almost 150% more usage per person. That's already double the cost.
7: Mm.
4: So when you're looking at stuff like this, that data, if you can get data that you don't realize, but one of them is the consumables, you can change that as a manager. You will get a lot of feedback from that. You will have that data and you'll have those wins. Okay. Keep that in mind as we talk about the digital inferno and the apps that you can use. Okay. That will help you, because an app is something that can be used over and over and over again, right? It doesn't get wasted. So let's talk about that digital inferno.
6: 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Before dispatching a weekly win report, process your update through automated tone analytics to guarantee your language signals assertive executive presence. 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The Inferno is digital. Back to Murphman to close the segment.
4: Okay. I'm old school in a lot of ways. Have you ever seen me take notes?
7: Yeah.
4: What did I take notes on?
7: I guess a notepad? It's not a notepad, but it's like...
4: Yeah, the notepads are the long pages, right? I use the thin notepads or the small pads, but I also use index cards, right?
7: Yeah.
4: Because what I like about an index card system is I have a to-do list. So I write everything on the cards, and then I can sort them as I need to do them. If I need to change one task and push it back or move it forward, it's easy to do, right? Is there an app that will do that? Yes. You know, Notion.
7: Yeah.
4: It's there. There's a new app that I just got. It's called ClickUp. And it's supposed to bring all your things together, your emails and everything. I'm going to try it, you know. There's a new software called Tabit that if you have a lot of tabs open and you're researching stuff, Tabit is one that goes to all of your open windows and pulls the information for you and summarizes it. So, yeah.
7: I'm gonna need an index card.
4: Yeah. Make sure you return my pen. but yeah, there's apps out there you can use to organize yourself. And again, you guys know I use Gemini. I had, starting a business, I have all these to-do tasks, right? I was at this event last night. I wasn't working, so I could have left anytime I wanted to. But I had my notepad with me because I was taking notes on what I'm going to do as a host, after the host stuff ended, there was just dancing. So I had free time. I pull out my list and I write, okay, I got to do this. I got to do this. I got to add this. I'm on my phone saying, okay, what else do I need to do? With Gemini, I said, I have so many different tasks that I've talked about today. I've lost track. Can you summarize them for me? There it is. Can you put those in Keep? Creates a file in Keep. I go to Google Keep. It has my to-do list. I'm not having to write anything down. Right? Yesterday at the dance, could I talk to it? No. I could have written on it. But I like to talk to Gemini. Literally, I don't have to write anything down. I can be playing a video game, talking to Gemini, and it's taking notes for me. Right?
8: It's time for a break. Hot Takes with the Murph Man will return after these messages.
7: Oops. That was you.
4: I know it was me. Sorry.
7: I just had to make sure. I looked, I'm like.
4: You're not touching anything, yeah.
7: Sorry about that. I looked at both of my hands, I'm like, I don't have the mouse.
4: So I can be playing the game and talking to Gemini, and it's taking notes for me. So I can actually do two things at once.
7: Mm.
4: Right?
7: Mm-hmm.
4: Because people have ADHD, they work on different levels. And like, for example, I cannot listen to very calm music like Vivaldi, Beethoven, all that stuff when I'm trying to be working and focused because it's just too slow for me. And that just frustrates me. So I'd rather listen to heavy metal and keep that energy going, right?
7: Yeah.
4: But learn how to use apps to do your to-do list. Excuse me. Like Todoist. It's a to-do list. Google Keep, Notion, ClickUp. If you use Excel sheets, whatever you use, Word, making your list, index cards, notepad, whatever. Keep that data for work. Because a notepad, you can write something here, flip the page, and then the next three pages have nothing to do with it. Then the, you know, so it's hard to do that. So you want to have something dedicated. Excuse me. You want to have something dedicated to tracking your wins so it doesn't get confused with everything else.
7: Mm.
4: Okay. When you go into a meeting and if you've been typing it, you can literally print it out and be like, here's all of my tasks that I've done this week, this month, this year. Right? Grammarly tone. This is one of those things that I've used AI for. When someone has done something that has upset me, I can write a very ugly message. And there's one time my principal had told me something and she had changed the rules or whatever, because they can do that. And she didn't tell me and it really pissed me off. And I wrote her this nasty email sort of, right? This is when I first started. I didn't really understand how the whole system worked. And she came downstairs to talk to me. And she walks in and she says, first thing, take a deep breath. She could tell by my email I was pissed, right? She says, first thing, just take a deep breath. And then we can talk. And then she says, I don't have to explain myself to you. I can make the changes as I make changes. She says, where I failed was two places. I did not get your input

0: that let me know she was valuable, that I was valuable to her because she wanted my input on it. And would she have done something different based on my input? Maybe, maybe not. But she knew that was a step that she skipped. Because, again, when you're a manager and you're used to doing things your own way, and then an employee comes in that changes how you do things, you have to adjust to it. And even though I was the lowest on the totem pole there, okay, I was the lowest of the lowest on the ranking system, okay? I was only part-time. I think I was only a part-time employee in the whole school. Oh.
1: How can you be part-time in a school?
0: Yeah, there's part-time jobs. What? Yeah, you only like 8 to 1 or whatever.
1: Oh.
0: And so I was the lowest on the low of this totem pole. She had to explain herself to me. I didn't understand how it all worked. I was still new. But in that few months, and by the way, I started in August, end of October, she offered me full-time position because she saw how valuable I was to this team.
1: Yeah.
0: But she had told me that, you know, she saw the value in my input. Okay. She saw the value in my input. She saw the value in what I had to offer the team. And she wasn't used to asking for help, especially from someone way down here. Oh, if I'm not in your meetings up here,
1: then why bother?
0: I have no input.
1: Yeah.
0: Right. When she did something that affected the whole school, you know, and one of the, let me tell you, this is something a little sidetracked, but it's related. I started the job and she says, I want you to work on the website. We're creating new websites in the district. I'm like, bet. And I sat there and I started, and I did my website for the school. I had teacher pages. It was an amazing job. And then I had a problem doing something, and I called the help desk, and I talked to Gabby. I'm like, hey, Gabby, this is Sean. Sorry to bother you. I'm using this, and I'm trying to do this. And she goes, why are you trying to do that? That's not your level. And I said, because I've been tasked to create the website. She says, no, that's not what I'm talking about. She says, what you're trying to change is a district level option. Like, you shouldn't even have access to this. So as I'm talking to her, she goes, hold on. Are you the one that's doing this? I said, yeah. She says, you've changed every website in the school district. I didn't give the school's information to all the schools, but I created categories and menus. And she says, who the hell is changing all these menus? He says, because you want to keep a website simple. And all of a sudden, we're having all these extra categories added. We don't know who's adding them. And I said, well, that's me. And she says, well, it looks great, but we need to take it off every other school. I said, okay, sorry. And she says, anyway, to help you with what you want to do, I can do this for you. And I said, okay, great. So she did, right? But I was literally changing the entire district's websites. I didn't know, because apparently I was using the principal's information.
1: Apparently.
0: You know, I told you, when I screw up, it's with style. like Buzz Lightyear, I'm falling with style.
1: Yeah.
0: When I screw up with style. And anyway, last but not least, okay, is you want to have those reminders on Todoist, okay? The task list, the to-do list. You want to make sure you keep one and know what you're doing. Like, for example, this afternoon we have to do some stuff. And we can go to the lower valley and go around, and we can go northeast, go around. And we plan and said, this is the way I want to do it, so we can do this in the middle and whatever. You know, we're planning, right? We have a list of where we're going to go.
1: Yeah.
0: It's not on it's on the app, right? But what do? You create the navigation.
1: I just drive.
0: And you just drive. But you go and you put in all 4 stops. So it does it automatically for you, right? That's using apps. That's exactly how you use app in real day life. You don't even think about the fact that you're using apps.
1: No, I do.
0: No, I'm saying, but we use them without even thinking about them. We need to think about them and use more apps. And I'll give you an example. In the business meeting I had at Small Business Development Center, the guy says, let me tell you about market research. Because we can research your market for you.

said market research. Like, there's companies that do that, right? And they charge for it. You offer for free? He goes, yeah. I said, I didn't know that. I said, I've been researching the market. I've never thought of market research. Does that make sense? I was doing my own research. I was using Gemini. I was using search. I was looking up stuff. Like, is there another podcast like mine? Is there another business like mine? Is there another thing like mine? What else can I do? There's all these options to do trivia. Which one's the best for what I want to do? And I tried a few different ones. You know what I mean? But you want to be able to do that. Okay. Use apps that you're not aware of. Go and try new apps. Go and try digitizing your world. And that's why it's called the Digital Inferno. Right. So let's take a quick break. And when we come back, we'll talk about our final burn for the day.

0: All right. How we doing? Time for the final burn. All right. The final burn is my last take for the night. So here it is.
1: The secret nobody tells you about internalizing your true value. The ultimate take from today's corporate brief is professional confidence isn't about personal ego. It is about operational alignment. Own your metrics, broadcast your impact, and drive your career like you built the engine. Because you did. The final flame has been struck. Back to Murphman to wrap the show.
0: All right, so professional confidence isn't about personal ego. It's about operational alignment. That is what we want to think about, you guys. That is what we do, all right, is align it professionally with what you're doing and get that data, get it going, and you will see. All right. That's it for today. Connor, thank you for a wonderful show. Appreciate it. All right. Yes. If MJ Gonzalez is out there still listening, he wrote a comment. Good afternoon. I hope you enjoyed the show, you guys. That's it for today. We'll see you next week.
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0: Ladies and gentlemen, thank you for tuning in to Military Broadcast Radio. As we wrap up today's show, we want to remind you that the podcast of today's episode will be available right after we go off the air. 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
7: Hey, let's go! 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Hey, we got 30 minutes!

0: Good morning, ladies and gentlemen. You are watching The Final Timeout here on Military Broadcast Radio. Got a lot an action packed show for you today. A lot of stuff going on in the NBA and NHL off seasons. All the big moves there. We're into the round of 32 and into the knockouts in the World Cup. MLB, WNBA seasons rocking on. We had the Commissioner Cups last night. I did want to start the show on a little bit more of a somber note, though, and discuss former Tennessee Titan running back Chris Johnson and his reveal that he has been diagnosed with ALS. He got diagnosed with it about a year ago when he was 39. It's, you know, been, I don't know if you've seen the Good Morning America clips with him, but yeah, it's progressed pretty rapidly for him. It's bad. He has to use a text-to-speech voice thing to just even be able to speak, that he uses his eyes to generate the words. But yeah, it was tough to see, and it was really, really heartbreaking. Kind of just started with, you know, weakness in his right hand. His grip didn't feel right or as strong. Initially, they thought it was maybe just an issue from a lingering issue from a pinched nerve that he had back when he was playing football. That it eventually they got the diagnosis that it was ALS. Just a really sad story. I mean, he's obviously got a wife, he's got kids, and I don't think he's unfortunately got a lot of time left. And I'm glad that he decided to go out there and share his story and to try to make people aware of you know, the connection and the risk that there is with playing football, and that people need to be aware of that. I do think that Michael Strahan, Good Morning America, did everyone a bit of a disservice by not even really mentioning the ties between playing football and ALS. It is there. When you take a lot of those repeated blows to the head, it puts you at a higher risk for many types of diseases like that, ALS, Parkinson's, because those are all, at the end of the day, neurological.
1: And to be honest, HG, like, ever since the CTE. Yeah. Ever since CTE, like, even high school coaches are having a hard time keeping football players on the team because parents are, like, pulling them out of these sports and stuff.
0: Yeah.
1: That's been happening for years.
0: It is. And look, there's a quote from Tom Brady that he says, you know, when he was talking about head injuries, it's not his favorite thing to talk about. And he says, I think that's part of what you sign up for as an athlete, is you're willing to take more risks than what other people are willing to take. And I mean, you do obviously get, you know, if you're good, you get these massive paydays and big contracts. So, but I do think, especially the NFL, as a sporting league needs to be more honest and upfront with like what the risks are. I love football, and it's my favorite sport. But I don't, the NFL just trying to hide these connections and these links between, you know, that playing their sport and these neurological diseases that come up later in life. All to potentially just protect their bottom line and their profit margins. It's, you know, it's shameful. It's grotesque. And I mean, it's just a big blemish on what is an incredible sport. Like nobody, like obviously, like if you're playing football, you know that injuries are a risk. That's something that can happen. But I think I don't. You know, the NFL wants to hide these long-term things and hope that players won't know to look for them or to get diagnosed with them, because I mean, for a while, they, like before the that concussion movie and before the guy that initially broke that story came out with the findings on CTE, I mean, they weren't really offering like any type of medical care to their former players that were suffering from these diseases. And I think that's a big part of why they don't want players or people to be educated on the topic, is they want to avoid having to pay out their players. Amber left me a comment here. I believe if you are a veteran and are diagnosed with ALS, they give you 100% disability because there's a link to ALS in the military service. Yeah. That is good to know. That is also partially why I bring this up, because I do see some parallels to this, to the Chris Johnson story and to people serving in the military. I think the biggest thing that both the military and the NFL sometimes fail to do for either our veterans or for their players is that they don't have the education available and for these people to understand the risks that can come and the long-term health effects. I think ultimately that's the most important thing, is that, you know, like for Chris Johnson, his family didn't really know that there could be a link between ALS and football, and they didn't know what signs to look for or how to detect or screen for early. You know, it's because this is sporadic. He didn't have a family history of it. So this wasn't, I'm not super familiar with how you can screen for ALS and how early detection might work and how that could affect your treatment. I'm a little outside of my realm, medically speaking. I'm not very familiar with that, but I do think even just catching it earlier, before the disease can really progress, would be helpful. And I think it's a lot, it's very similar with a lot of veterans where, you know, they don't want to, you might go somewhere and deal with, I think of the burn pits thing, and H, feel free to step in, correct me if I'm wrong, but I think like a lot of these guys weren't given the proper information about what they could have been exposed to, and all the cancers and health complications that came with it. And so they weren't, they didn't know to screen for that, and to try to catch that ahead of time. And so some of these guys were, you know, getting these cancer diagnosis or other health diagnosis kind of late. And if they had the education or the resources, you know, to be aware of that thing, they could have potentially, it could have just made a big difference in catching it early.
1: But see, I'm looking at a different objective view. I like, so, you know, ALS, CT, all this stuff, the way I look at it, It's kind of like with the way I looked at it when I went into the military. You know, when you go in the military, you already know that you're signing your life a check to die for the president, to die for the American people. Okay, so you already know what's going to happen. There's so much information out now that, like, there's not really an excuse. And the way that I look at it is, like, you go to the Denver Bronco games, how much is a ticket? A ticket's usually like $200, $300, right? Well, the reason why it's that much is because these football players, they make like millions of dollars in 1 year. So they kind of know the risks already. And like we can beat up the NFL saying, hey, you know, they're hiding, but there's no hiding it now. Everybody knows there's protocols now for, hey, if you get a concussion, you got to be out of the game. So they know the risks. And I agree with Tom Brady. They know the risk. That's the reason why they get paid a lot of money. So do I feel sorry that they got hurt? Yes, totally, totally. But I'm not going to beat up the Army, or not the Army. I'm not going to beat up the NFL anymore because it's not a secret anymore. They know the risk, but they choose the risk because of the money. You know, I believe it was Chris Johnson that he was a part of the Tennessee Titans. I think it was like 4 or 5 years ago. He ultimately said, you know what? I would rather get hit in the head or hit in the top than get hit in the knees. Because if you get hit in the knees, your career's over. At least if you get hit in the head, you have a little bit longer of a career. He said that himself.
0: I don't know if that's an actual quote. I don't remember
1: that. In fact, I can chat GPT it, but yeah, they know the risks, man. You know,
0: I mean, you would be surprised. There's a lot of things out there that, like, all the information, yeah, it's out there, but it's not necessarily just like easy to find. And a lot of people, like, our public schools are kind of crumbling, and they get worse by the day. So, like, I'm just saying, like, yeah, like, you can. The NFL is a billion-dollar corporation. Like, I don't think we need to be like covering for them. Like, they, yeah, that's true. Most people don't operate on logic anymore. But yeah, I don't know if you caught the beginning, Amber, but we're talking about Chris Johnson, a former NFL player that was diagnosed with ALS.
1: Yeah, I'm looking for the player. When I bring it up on the back computer is saying that, you know, that quote hasn't just been echoed by one player.
0: I was going to say, man, I mean,
1: it's been echoed by several NFL players. One of the most well-known players to say something along these lines was Luke Kuechly. Before he retired, he and other defensive players have talked about how they'd rather take a hit to the head then suffer a serious knee injury because of it, you know? So, I mean, I get it. The thing about it is, HG, you're very, you're a good person. When it comes to everybody and anybody, you're very empathetic. Okay. But when it comes to like the NFL, they don't care. They don't care. And the reason why they don't care.
0: Well, I think that's problematic.
1: Well, because they're paying all this money. You care that the gas is so much, right?
0: Well, the NFL is the most profitable sports league in America. So,
1: right, because the players are making so much money. I mean,
0: you want to talk about like well-paid professional athletes. The NFL isn't even like the top sports league in terms of money made for
1: I know. Like I know. I'm just saying,
0: and the NBA both definitely clear.
1: I'm just saying, I don't. Now that years have gone by, I don't feel as bad as I did for like Joe Montana days. Like, I feel bad for Joe Montana. I feel bad for that era because TBI, CTE, same thing. It wasn't really taught. It wasn't really known. Now it's known. They know the risks. Just like when you sign up for the military, you know you're going to deploy.
0: Well, and look, I knew about CTE, but like, right. Honestly, the whole ALS connection, I wasn't aware that that was a possibility until the Chris Johnson story thing. So like,
1: well, I mean, not only do you have ALS, but you it's
0: Parkinson's.
1: Yeah, and they're
0: Alzheimer's.
1: Farron talks about it all.
0: Sickle cell anemia.
1: Thank you. Yes, that as well. Yeah.
0: Right.
1: I mean, I'm not discounting what you're saying. I'm just giving you a different point of view. That's all I'm saying.
0: The players definitely, like, there is more information out there about that. I do see what you're saying. I do think the NFL still needs to do a better job about transparency and educating your players, because it's like these owners, like these guys, it's a similar comparison that I draw to the military, because it's like yes, you do know the risks, but like you do still choose to take those on there to go out there and either for make the a lot of owner money for the owners or to go and defend the country. And then it's like, sure, you are aware of the risks, but I think that you should still be fairly compensated for the risks that you're taking on.
1: Well, and I think they are.
0: And to be properly educated about, to just make sure that like you know every little that they're giving you every resource available for you to properly mitigate the risk to yourself post playing or post service, that's just how I feel. I don't think that the NFL does a good job of that. And there are certainly, from being here, I don't want to speak broad umbrella term, but like, I've heard some stories of veterans that also have not been given the resources that they need post-service.
1: That's true. That's very true. And we're still fighting that.
0: Yeah.
1: We're going to go on a real quick break. And after this break, one thing that I want to touch up, I don't know if you had this planned or not, but the Buffalo Bills, they're deciding to keep somebody out of their new stadium, their museum or whatever. I'd like to hear your take on that.
0: Okay. I haven't heard about this. So
1: whatever you do, stay with us. Don't go away. You're listening to the show that brings you the best sports around the world, right here on the station that's giving veterans a voice, MBR.
2: 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Storms pass. Tough times don't last, but tough people do.
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0: Welcome back to the final timeout here on Military Broadcast Radio. I am your host, HG. We're back. Going to get into some more sports news. And H, actually, you had something for us that you were teasing before we went on break.
1: Yes. So yesterday it was brought up the Buffalo Bills. I guess they're making a museum, and the football player. And I know you're going to get this. There's a football player that was a Hall of Fame.
0: Oh, they're leaving out of it. Is it OJ?
1: Yes, it is. And you know, it's crazy that there's two point of views. There's point of view, they're like, hey, you know, he was a bad man, you know, he was a possible murderer, blah blah blah.
0: I think a definite murder.
1: And then there's also the point of view is, are we putting them in the Hall of Fame because he was a moral, like, mentor, like, you know, he had that platform? Or are they pulling them in the Hall of Fame because of his ability? And before you say anything, keep in mind that it's different charges, of course, but you have the, for example, let's see here, there's like Ray Lewis, you know, or Barry Bonds, or the most important one that I think is an incredible one is Pete Rose. You know, like, they could have put Pete Rose in the Hall of Fame a long time ago. They waited until he died and then they put him in, you know, even though now they've got betting all over the NFL, all over the NBA.
0: Well, I will say some of those guys, it's different. Like, yeah, there was the gambling scandal with Rose. Barry Bonds was doing steroids, which, I mean, that was a time, though, when the MLB was almost encouraging players to use steroids to try to get viewership up. Sorry, and then who was the other one you said?
1: Let's see. There's
0: you said Pete Rose, Barry Bonds.
1: And Ray Lewis.
0: Ooh, yeah, Ray Lewis is also a tough one because
1: – right.
0: I'm actually not as familiar with his case, but yeah, I do know that there was some, you know, very, there was a potential stabbing, something like that, which
1: I like blood on a suit. I don't know the whole thing. I can look it up.
0: That one definitely was a little more
1: little conspiracy.
0: I see what you're saying.
1: Yeah.
0: Again, like, this is such a weird topic to broach, because it's like, I mean, if you're obviously just talking as a player, I mean, O.J. Simpson was incredible. I mean, he was...
1: Right. He made the Bills, dude. He put them on the map.
0: What he did in a 14-game season, like his 1973 season, just especially because that was a 14-game season, is one of the most incredible running back seasons you'll ever see. 2,003 rushing yards in 14 games, 12 touchdowns. Man, I mean, the guy was averaging 143 yards a game. And that's,
1: I mean, you know, you just look, when you think of the Denver Broncos, who's the one player that you think of that put the Denver Broncos on the map?
0: It's Elway.
1: Right. Okay. Who's the one player that put the Carolina Panthers on the map?
0: Oh, that's probably Steve Smith.
1: Okay. All right. See, every player, or I should say every team, has that one player that gives that extra character.
0: I mean, like, we're bringing back Ray Lewis. He's probably who put the Ravens on the map as a new franchise, the leader stingy 2000s defense that just dominated people all year.
1: And see, I would, you know, it's a different position, but it's a toss-up between Joe Flacco and Ray Lewis. Because if I'm not mistaken,
0: the Ravens won a Super Bowl before Joe Flacco even got there. And that was because Ray Lewis was the captain of that defense. Like, not a lot of people even know who the quarterback for the Ravens was when they won the Super Bowl in 2000. A Super Bowl that they won 34-7 against the Giants. Like, they just absolutely smoked them. It was Trent Dilfer.
1: Okay. Like,
0: so not I mean, if you've seen Trent Dilfer, when he doesn't have a top one defense in the league,
6: right?
0: No disrespect to the Dilf, but he's not exactly like that. So I would say Ray Lewis definitely was more of an impact putting the Ravens on the map.
1: Okay. And I can agree with that, you know. I'm just saying that, you know, it's not my opinion. I'm just giving another point of view. Because sometimes we get fixated on one thing and we don't think about, like, the other side of the court. That's what's crazy about this world is you have so many views. What's right to you isn't right to somebody else. And I think that's insane.
0: Yeah. I mean, I would be very interested to see what some viewers are thinking. Like, so let us know. Do you think OJ belongs in the Bills Museum or their Hall of Fame, whatever it is?
1: Yes. You can call us. You can text us 720-619-0627. The phone lines are up. The phone lines are available. We want to hear you. Let us know this morning. We'll send you a swag bag. We like sending swag bags.
0: Oh yeah, yeah. I mean, I can, like, for me, it's so tricky because as a play, like, I think if you were just like, if you're just separating him as a player, like, absolutely he should be there. He hasn't, like, the 5 year or the 4 year run he had from 72 to 76 was insanely dominant. You know, he goes, obviously there's a 2000 yard season, but you know, he ran for 1250 the year before that, 1125 the year after, ran for over 1800 yards in 75 and for over 1500 in 76. So he was he had an incredible stretch, ended up finishing his career with 11,236 rushing yards and 61 rushing touchdowns, you know, as well as 2,000 yards receiving and 14 receiving touchdowns. So 75 scrimmage touchdowns and almost 14,000 yards scrimmage yards over a career. In a era that was definitely more favorable towards defenses. So to be that prolific offensively you were really a level of dominant above everybody else. The big issue with OJ is that his trial was massive. I mean, it was an international spectacle. And I think most people nowadays walk away with the fact that, like, are pretty resigned to the fact that he did it. I mean, honestly, I do honestly believe he did as well. And so, in that sense, I feel like it probably makes sense to leave him out. And at this point, you don't need the negative press. You've got plenty of other players, too, that have done a lot to keep your team on the map. You've got those 90s Bills teams with, you know, Bruce Smith, Thurman Thomas, Jim Kelly, Andre Reed, that were fantastic. And nowadays, you've got Josh Allen as the new face of Buffalo. Some stellar players like James Cook. So, heck, even had Marshawn Lynch at one point. So, I'm interested to see what other people think, though.
1: I am, too. I really am, too.
0: Let us know.
1: I really am, too. And I didn't mean to hijack your show, HG.
0: No, no,
1: I just,
0: I'm
1: you know, I
0: glad you brought that up.
1: I'm the reason why I bring that up is because we need to think as a society. Are we judging Hall of Fame based on ability, or are we judging it upon character?
0: It also kind of goes into that same, like, you know, separate the art from artist when you talk about. Whether it be musicians, filmmakers,
1: yes,
0: painters, whatever, like, yeah, there's plenty of people that are, you know, kind of rotten human beings, but when you look at them, what they did artistically, can you separate their their actions and their art. Can you separate those two things? It's a tricky, you know, it's a tricky balance that we have to, that a lot of people go through. So
1: it really is. And let's not forget the greatest quarterback in the world. You know, he's going to be a first ballot Hall of Fame, but he's been accused of some scandals too. So we can't forget that. We have to go on another real quick. Well, we're going to play a song this time. We're going to go on a real quick break. And when we come back, HG, what are we getting into?
0: We're going to dive into NBA and NHL draft grades. And then we're also going to go over some of the big moves that have gone down in free agency and trade-wise across those respective leagues. So stay with us. We got a whole lot of sports to cover coming up on the show.

0: 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MBR Talk.
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3: Welcome back to the show, ladies and gentlemen. We're being a little philosophical and asking some questions, deep questions this morning, it feels like, but I appreciate you all for sticking around for that. We're going to get into some up-to-date sports news now, though, and we're going to kick it off with some trades and draft grades that we got going on here. I'm going to start this off in the NHL, and we're going to go ahead and there's been a lot of trades. We're going to hit some of the major ones first, though. We're going to go through some of these major trades that have been going down. All right. So starting back on June 19th, the Maple Leafs are getting Darren Radish for and he's gonna be, it's a trade and sign and trade deal rather. So he also signed an 8-year $68 million contract. The Lightning getting a fifth round pick out of that. Another big one here, the Florida Panthers are acquiring Brady Tkachuk. This happened back on the 21st. The Senators got a couple of first-round picks for the 2026 draft, a 2027 second, as well as a conditional 2029 pick. So that was picks number 9 and 25 in this upcoming draft. And then the Panthers getting a proven all-star caliber player, trying to revamp that roster and get back into a contending window. They missed the playoffs this year after winning the past few Stanley Cups. Another one, the Calgary Flames acquired Simon Nemec and Maxim. I'm going to butcher this one. Plakov from the New Jersey Devils. The Devils loading up on some draft picks for 2027 and 2028. A couple of first rounders there and a 2026 second round. Feels like sort of a rebuild move here for New Jersey. I mean, they made the playoffs 2 years ago, just kind of missed out this season, obviously. And so I think they might feel that they don't have that big of a contention window right now. And so they're sort of, instead of trying to force what they've got on the roster, sell off and start building towards the future. Yeah, 42-37-3 team this year. But that was, you know, a second to last place finish in the Metropolitan. So then Calgary, a team that actually did just, they came close to in a weaker Pacific. I mean, a couple of different games maybe go their way and they could really have been in contention. So I think they feel like, you know, making some moves to bolster the roster a little bit, add some depth, and they could potentially see themselves making the playoff push. All right. Well, the Senators, who traded away one of their stars in Brady Tkachuk, looking to go for a bit of a some more depth pieces here, and you know, maybe not as much star potential, but definitely really solid players all around. They send one of those first round picks to the San Jose Sharks. They get William Eklund, Casper Hulton, and Brandon Saboba. So the Senators making a lot of moves. They had a pretty tough exit out of the first round of the playoffs here. And so I think they just got really dominated by the eventual champion, Carolina Hurricanes. So looks like they're moving some pieces around. Interested to see what they do here. Now, the Capitals acquired Jordan Kyrou from the St. Louis Blues for Connor McMichael, Milton Gastron, and the 2026 first round pick. So, Capitals looking to add a bit more talent to the roster and potentially get back into a contention window there. The Blackhawks just forever trying to get past that point of being an exciting young team, acquiring Bowen Byram and Jordan Greenway in exchange for Lewis Krever, from the Buffalo Sabres. And the Sabres get a first round and a second round pick. So really like this trade for Buffalo. They've already got a ton of young talent on that squad. They were one of the youngest teams in the postseason. And they made it a pretty far run. Went to seven games with Montreal into the second round. So now you get some first round picks added to the bunch there. So good on them. Another sign and trade deal back on the 24th. Alex Tuch going to the Capitals, signing an 8-year, $84 million contract. And the Sabres get another pick for this upcoming draft. And David Kampf. And there have been a couple of other smaller trades. My Avalanche sent Valeri Nichushkin to the Blue Jackets for a haul of picks. One of the notable ones there. Sabres acquire Olin Zegler from the Anaheim Ducks. Brad Bedard and William Trudeau getting exchanged. For all the minor, smaller trades, the NHL.com has a great, just a week-by-week tracker of that. But we've got a few more major ones to cover here, including John Jason Petrka heading to the Boston Bruins and the Mammoth, who are one of the really exciting teams in the playoffs this year. Weren't able to get out of the first round, so shaking up the roster a little bit and acquiring some picks. I like this move for the Mammoth here. The Bruins add, another kind of veteran piece to the team, somebody that can help them potentially win now. Right winger, they go into the lineup. And then Buffalo getting some more draft capital. Or not Buffalo, sorry, Utah getting some more draft capital, including a conditional first round and then two first rounders this year. So a move for the future where I think they're still a potential playoff team, but they're also building towards the future. The New York Rangers making a big move here to go and get Dorofeev from the Vegas Golden Knights, one of the Knights' top players on their Stanley Cup run this year. And the Knights probably looking to move a little bit towards the future. This was a team that really overachieved in the playoffs, considering how the regular season went. I think this is a move that says, we're not going to bank on that being the strategy every year. So we'll send off one of our better players. The Rangers, a team that really, really looking to improve. And you get a couple of picks in this upcoming draft, as well as a conditional first 2028. A big move here for the St. Louis Blues, acquiring Mason McTavish from the Anaheim Ducks. A little of a surprising move from Anaheim. Definitely a team that I thought would want to try to keep a lot of their core together. But, getting picks 15 and 29 in this year's draft in exchange for one of your exciting forwards is not a bad trade-off. And now the Blues, that's exciting for them. I think they could really be a good team this year. They had a ton of talents in the H. I'm not going to go to break just yet.
4: Oh, okay. All right. All right. My bad.
3: Well, false start. We're going to throw a flag on that, man. That was a false start.
4: You know, the reason why I was going to go to break was because, you know, you was bringing up like the trades and stuff, and I know that we're covering hockey right now.
3: We are.
4: And, you know, one of the things that I kind of wanted to bring up, but we'll talk about it when we come back, is, you know, the age limit. There's a situation, because like we just got the press release yesterday that LeBron James, he's not returning back to the Lakers next year.
3: No, he is not. That'll be something I'm bringing up when we get over to our NBA coverage.
4: Right.
3: I'm gonna wrap up. The last major trade I had to go over here for was the Panthers. This actually just happened yesterday.
4: Okay.
3: Are acquiring Jacob Markstrom and Angus Cruikshank from the New Jersey Devils in exchange for Jesper Bokwivits, Evan Rodriguez, and Ben Steves. So Florida's been making a lot of moves here. Same with the Devils. Again, this feels more of like a New Jersey. This feels more of like a big picture looking towards the future, where not necessarily next year, whereas Florida looks like they're definitely trying to shore up their roster and their depth. And

0: from North Dakota and another defenseman from Vancouver and Ryan Lynn. But just a ton of huge upside players, as well as hitting some key organizational needs. So just incredible draft value. I'm hearing reports that they say there's a real decent chance that we look back at this draft and say that San Jose got two of the top five defensemen in this year's class. They found a really good goalie from Canada and Brady Noling, bit of a steal there in the fifth or in the fourth round. Another center from Jake Gustavin, and hey, they took a swing on the tallest player in NHL history if he makes the league, which is a 7-foot Alexander Karmanov out of North Bay. Where is that? MDA? What country is that the abbreviation for?
1: Don't look at me, man. I failed geography in school.
0: If anyone knows what MDA is an abbreviation for, I'm also, my geography knowledge is also not that great. Maple Leafs, another team that got an A+. You get Gavin McKenna, hard to mess up having the first overall pick when you have such a slam dunk left winger like him, the Penn State prodigy. But they also just, I think, got a ton of upside in all of their picks here. A couple of good defensemen at the end of the second and beginning of the first round in Alexander Biliok and Ethan McKenzie. Took a couple of goalies and Husa. I'm not even going to try to pronounce that one. And Patrickus Plymouth here. I'm not as familiar with the foreign prospects in the NHL, and I have a tough time pronouncing the name. I apologize. But yeah, I mean, they had a ton of picks. They really just loaded up. They've got a ton of depth now in the defenseman, the goalkeeper category, as well as some attackers. Gavin McKenna is going to probably be a stud right away. I like the upside of like Zach Olsen for him, who they got in the third. Could have been a second round prospect. The Ducks also going to get an A. They use those two first-round picks that they recently acquired from the Blues to get Nika Klepkov and Marcus Nordmark. Swede and for Marcus, and then out of Ohio, and Nika, or Nikita. So, yeah, a couple of wingers there. They got a really solid defenseman in the second, and Jaden Kurtz. Again, they had a lot of picks, and I think they just did a good job of really addressing depth. I see some good upside. They got Klepkov was huge value at number 15. So, and who was it? Oh yeah, Mathis Preston was. It was just crazy that he slid all the way back to pick 50. So. He's got a high ceiling there. The Preds, Nashville Predators, also had two first-round picks. They took Wyatt Cullen and Tommy Bela right there. They're going to get an A as well. They drafted some really highly skilled ceiling players in those two. Just really top heavy ceiling players. What's his name? Bayless. He's got huge upside with, his skating and puck moving abilities is unmatched. Really like the Dmitriy Borachev pick. That was a good grab there in the third round. And then I had a lot of late round picks. And so I think they just, some positions of need that they needed depth at. Got a couple more left wingers, few more defensemen in the center. So, it's just nobody that's to write home about, but just a lot of good stockpile there. Likely that you definitely find, 3 to 4 pretty solid players that can be contributors on your team out of that that mix there.

0: which is, you know, what you ask for. Penguins, they get an A despite not having a ton of draft picks in this one, but they did a great, you know, got right winger Liam Ruck in the first round, a center Marcus Ruck, which I believe is his brother or cousin. I think it's brother. They are related, obviously, same last name. In the second round, and then a defenseman in Tomas Galvas. So really good draft out of them there. Going to go a little quicker just so we can get to the – we'll head the break at 9, okay, H? The Kings, we're going to give them an A. I love their first-round pick. Just a ton of draft picks there. Took some real quality swings. Elton Hermason, Liam Lefebvre, their top two players, their top two picks, I think have exciting scoring profiles. So, yeah, good on the Kings. That's an A-. The Kraken get an A- as well. They had a number seven pick. They took Chase Reed. Kind of crazy that he was available at that spot. So, I mean, you get, you know, again, potentially one of the top five defensemen in this class here. A really good value pick in the second with Casey Motherland. So, yeah, they got some of the very best defensemen at seven overall. Potential first-round talent in Motherland right there in the at the second. So they've got a lot of high upside in that one. Wings are going to get an A- as well. Viggo Boracek, the center out of Sweden, their first pick. And then they didn't have another pick until the third round, but they made a good call there, getting the goalie Samuel Henrik from Fargo, North Dakota. And then, again, another player that could have gone in the top five. So they've really addressed some key areas and needs. A couple of the defensemen late, Alex Taillefer and Ola Tonawala Tamu, that they got as well. Into the B grades, we're going to go with the Buffalo Sabres. Two first-round picks that they did a good job of hitting on. You turned Bowen Byram into Daxon Rudolph and Olin's Zellweger, so really killed it in the first round. And then some interesting prospects, a couple of centers and a right winger. They just didn't have a ton of depth, but I love the two first-round picks should work out for them really well. Now, the Calgary Flames, a team that came out pretty good, all things considered. We'll give them a B+. They took Carson Carlos and Jax Hextall in the first round there. So B+ for Calgary. Carolina gets a B+, the defending champs. No first-round picks for them, but they go get a defenseman with their first second-round pick as well as a center there. So just looking to shore up. I mean, the team that really got it done by having a great defenders and great defensemen. And then some high upside wingers in Zachary Lansard and Michael Burchild. A couple of goalies. Goaltending was, you know, almost became an area of question for them. Brandon Bussey came in and played fantastic for them in the final few games of the Stanley Cup. But, you know, I think they're moving on from Freddie Anderson. So to have some depth is definitely good. Going through a little quicker now, the Mammoth, we'll give them a B. Their first pick, Ethan Belchets. My Colorado Avalanche, who also didn't have a first-round pick, give them a solid B. They did have a ton of picks, so, I mean, addressing definitely a lot of different areas that they could use. They're good with attackers for the most part, so I really like, you know, a couple of centers, defensemen, some more goalies, because the goalkeeping for the Avs has always been, it was better this year, but it's definitely a little shaky. They definitely did better than they should have with what they had. So I could really see four to six guys out of all these picks really becoming, you know, high-level contributors for them. The Blue Jackets get a B. Their best pick, first-round guy, Oscar Hemming. Stars will also, and the Red Wings will give a B. to Florida without the first round pick, I think still gets a B grade as well. The Jersey Devils been making some moves. Got one of their players of the future, Alexander Command, which is what a dope ass name. Definitely addressing some of their needs there. They're going a lot of centers that they took here, a couple of them in the winger. So they're definitely looking for more offensive output in the future here. Give the Islanders and the Canucks a B grade as well. Blackhawks can get a B minus. Wild a B minus. Canadians, Blues, Golden Knights, all B minuses. Down into some of the C's here. Boston Bruins didn't really have a first round pick. Maybe had a couple of reaches there in the third and the fourth. We'll see how it pans out. Edmonton, limited draft capital. Did all right, C plus as well. Just don't know how many of these guys are going to be major players for your team in the coming years. Same with, I think, the Rangers. They had a ton of picks. They weren't super aggressive, didn't take any like high upside swings. So we'll go some solid players, but we'll put them in the C plus category. Same with Ottawa and the Flyers and the Capitals. Coming into the C minus, our final team here is going to be the Tampa Bay Lightning. So those are the NHL draft grades. We're going to go ahead and hit another music break. When we come back, we're going to dive into the NBA offseason moves and draft grades as well. So stay tuned. You're watching the Final Timeout here on Military Broadcast Radio.
1: And HG, the question that I have for the listeners and for you for when we come back is, should there be an age limit for pro sports since LeBron's son, NIL, young MLB prospects, to teenagers be professional?
0: All right. I'll be the question when we come back on the final.

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3: Welcome back, ladies and gentlemen. 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
4: We want to hear from you guys, okay? So, you know, me and HG was talking during the break. Now, we know that, what was it, this last year, LeBron's son, he played with them and the NIL and the young MLB prospects. The question is, should there be an age limit for sports? I mean, like, should teenagers be professionals, or should everybody spend time in the college or the minors? You know, because who was that? The quarterback for the Indiana Hoosiers. Well, I don't know if he was a freshman or a sophomore.
3: You're talking about this past season,
4: yeah,
3: Fernando Mendoza.
4: Yeah, and like he dropped college and went to the pros. Like,
3: Fernando played. He was. He was in college for a while. He'd played for five seasons. He was like, or at least four. He was at Cal for 3 years.
4: Bad example.
3: That was only his D1 offer. Then eventually, Kurt Cignetti got him to transfer to Indiana. But I mean, he was already like a senior. Like, he's 23. Like,
4: All right, bad example. What would be a better example?
3: Well, you're mentioning LeBron James. He's probably one of the most famous. Went straight from high school to the pros. I think the minimum age limit before you can become a pro should be 18. And before you can take any NIL, I think you should also be 18 and you can get an agent. You know, that's when you can, you know, that's kind of when you're eligible to vote, you can join the military when you're 18. So, like, if you're going to become a professional athlete, that type of stuff, like, 18 should be the age limit. You know, I don't know if, like, you shouldn't be in high school with, like, these, you know, hundreds of thousands to millions of dollars of brand deals. You know, let's chill it on that. But yeah, no, I think once you turn 18, there you go. I think most guys should go at least to college and play a few years in college. There are definitely guys that there are players that are so talented that it's like, yeah, they should. I mean, but they're kind of like outliers where it's like, yeah, you just know it's like that they're going to be a very good player. Like, it was, I mean, LeBron's the most famous one. I'm honestly just blanking on examples right now. There are plenty of others. I'll have to come back to you on that, but yeah.
4: I'll do a search. Hold on.
3: Yeah. Like, the NBA is one of those leagues where it makes a little more sense where you can kind of come right out of high school. Cause, like, I mean, you can just see it. Like, there are levels to it where it's like, you can kind of just tell, like, yeah, oh my God, this kid's just way better than everybody else out there. Like, I was honestly surprised Cooper Flagg even did a year at Duke. Cause it was like, yeah, he was just so much, obviously, like, more skilled than everyone out there. And now he's tearing it up in the league on, like, the Mavericks asked him to do absolutely everything last year. Leagues like football, like the NFL, I think it's important. Like, I don't really think anybody could go right out of high school into the NFL. You need to, because it's a little different with how complicated the playbook is in the NFL and play callings, schemes, formations, all of that stuff. You need to sort of start to see pro style at a collegiate level, because there aren't a lot of high school coaches that are running anywhere close to what a pro playbook is going to look like. And so it, you kind of need to get that, learn that, a little bit at a collegiate level.
4: Right.
3: And see, even at the collegiate level, I think there's a significant jump with the speed of the game.
4: So I have some numbers here. So here are some of the biggest names who skipped college and went straight from high school to the NBA. And this is how many seasons they had compared to stars who stayed in college and they made it to the NBA. Check this out. So, like, the number one person is, like you mentioned, LeBron James in 2003.
3: He's obviously been playing
4: for 23 plus years. Yeah. Then there's Kevin Garnett,
3: who was a beast. He's got
4: 20
3: Hall of Famer.
4: Right. 21 years, started in 95. Kobe Bryant.
3: Kobe was one. I couldn't remember if Kobe did college a year in college or not.
4: No. Straight from high school, 20 years. All right. Dwight Howard, 2004, 18 plus years. Jermaine O'Neal, 1996, 18 years. Trey McGrady, 1997, 16. Now, compare that to stars who stayed in college. Check these numbers out, okay? First one is Michael Jordan, of course. Yeah. 3 years, 15 years, okay? Tim Duncan, 4 years, 19 as a season. Steph Curry, 3 years, 17 plus. Magic Johnson, 2 years, 13 NBA season. But, you know, I don't really count Magic Johnson in this because one of the main reasons why he left the NBA was because he was HIV positive.
3: Yeah.
4: It wasn't because of his play. So,
3: and he also, like in the 90s, he was dealing with a lot of injuries already that sort of limited his explosiveness and how dominant he was in the 80s. And then I think the whole HIV positive was kind of the final nail in the coffin.
4: Yeah. So,
3: he honestly probably could have played longer if it wasn't anything about his talent. It just, injuries and illness.
4: Health. Yeah. Oh, exactly. And, you know, so the evidence suggests that surprisingly, many of the greatest high school to NBA players had longer careers than the average college player. Yeah. That's interesting because you would think that if they stayed in college, they would mature, they would develop. And that's not what the numbers are showing. One reason is that they entered the league at 18 instead of 21 or 22. You know, they learned NBA coaching earlier. They developed physically with NBA strength programs, you know, just like our quarterback, Bo Nix. I mean, last year, he's a rookie. But he did exceptionally well.
3: Yeah. I will say the reason you see a lot of these, like, straight from high school to the NBA guys be super successful, basketball is a rare sport in the sense that, like, you can sort of just, when you put, like, somebody on the court, like, oftentimes it's pretty obvious who the best players are. And it's also that one sport where just your talent and athleticism can really make up for a lot of your what's the word I'm looking for?
4: I have no idea, but like,
3: I don't want to say disability, but it can really make up for, like, if you're a super talented score, really athletic, with good, it can really cover up your weaknesses if you just, as long as you have, like, good shot creation, athleticism, and are a solid shooter, like, you can still really be impactful even if you don't necessarily have the hoop IQ hasn't developed, or, you know, you aren't, like, a great facilitator or playmaker, whatever it is, or you don't and you know, you don't like understand the NBA playbook as well. Like you can just tell a guy like who has incredible ability to just go out there and hoop and tell the rest of the team to just get out, clear out and get out of the way. Like sometimes that's just what it comes down to. Other sports, like, cause there's only five guys out there. Sometimes it's easier for one guy to take over a game. Whereas other sports, like baseball, there's a bunch of guys out there. Like, yeah, you can be the best outfielder there is, but like if the ball's not getting hit to the outfield, there's not a whole lot you can do, you know? So, and like in the NFL, like, yeah, you can be, we saw with Darrell Revis, he was an absolute lockdown corner. Well, they would just throw it somewhere else or they could just run the ball. And it's like, I mean, he can't be everywhere on the field. So I think basketball more than anything is that one sport where you can kind of take that. And I think hockey to some degree too, because it's like, yeah, like, okay, you can, as long as you can defend solidly and you have great, you have good skating and puck handling ability, or you know, you're a good defender and you're a good shooter and shot creator, and you've got good scoring ability, you can still go out there and make a difference on the court, and be like just pure ability alone. Be like, if you're that talented, like guys like, you know, LeBron, Kobe, Kevin Garnett, Tracy McGrady were, like, they can just go out there and still be the best or second best player for their team and be a real problem.
4: You know, the last basketball game that me and my wife watched was LeBron James. You know, she said, well, no wonder LeBron James is, you know, making all these shots and stuff. He's a ball hawk. I thought that was funny. You know, because she doesn't really know NBA, and I really don't know NBA, but, you know, for her to come up with that, you know, explanation, it was kind of funny.
3: Yeah. Well, see, then that's where I got to disagree with you, because LeBron's not the score first type of player. Like, he is a, he's one of the best passers in NBA history, one of the greatest playmakers and facilitators.
4: I didn't say that. My wife said that, you know?
3: And then, I mean, he's been on a lot of teams where the other guys are not.
4: Right.
3: They can't really carry their weight scoring. Right. And so sometimes you just, like, especially some of those Cavalier teams, like, eventually they just got to a point where it's like, this game's too close. Everyone else is not playing well enough. Like, just give LeBron the ball and get the hell out of his way. And like, that was just what they had to do to win. So,
4: well, when you're used to carrying a team, I mean, Peyton Manning's a perfect example. He carried the Indianapolis Colts, and we saw him do the same thing with the Denver Broncos, because after he left, how many years did it take for us to?
3: Okay. Let's Peyton in Indianapolis, carried the, yeah, he definitely did a huge job for them offensively, because I mean, he was putting up insane numbers, and their defense wasn't always, I mean, he never really had like a top 10 defense while he was there. Super Bowl 50, the Broncos defense carried Peyton Manning. He was,
4: I agree with that.
3: He was
4: definitely agree with that.
3: Not the same quarterback that he was.
4: That is very true.
3: I mean, injuries just caught up to him at that point, but we have a historic top five all-time defense.
4: Right, I agree with that.
3: So, all right. Well, you know what, H, we spent a lot of time on this. Let's go ahead and we'll probably hit one more break for this show. When we come back, we're going to take it to the final buzzer here.
4: There we go.
3: We're going to go through the NBA draft and some big trades and free agent moves. And then we're going to end it off with a World Cup round of 32 talk. So, yeah, stay with us. You're watching Military Broadcast Radio here in the Work Simple Studios.
4: I love it. Love it.
3: Be right back.

0: 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Keep paddling.
1: Whenever things get rough or it feels like you're at the edge, remember this. 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
3: All right, welcome back, ladies and gentlemen. You're watching the Final Time Out here on Military Broadcast Radio Station. We're giving our veterans a voice. We're in the Work Simple Studios here in Westminster, Colorado. We're going to just ride it out the final 25-ish minutes we got left here, or 35-ish minutes we got left here. We're just going to take it to the end. So we're going to go ahead and jump into it, man. We have had a busy NBA off season, a lot of different moves. I'll try to cover some of the big ones here that we've had. So, guys are just going all over the place. So, some good news for Nuggets fans. Peyton Watson's going to become a restricted free agent. He's taking the $6.5 million qualifying option. So hopefully we can get a deal with him worked out pretty soon. Going through, let me know what you think, how your team's doing, what are their favorite moves. Austin Reeves is going to be... he declined his deal. He declined his player option and then signed a new 4-year extension. That was a big one. All right, back here into the. All right, so yeah, a lot of the rookie players are taking some of their deals. Good to see that. All right, let's see here. Big list here. Coby White. There it is. Going to be coming back to Charlotte with the LaMelo trade. He's looking to be the top guy there. So that's an interesting move by the Hornets. And that's going to actually take... give me a nice transition to talk about this LaMelo Ball trade. I'm interested in what the Hornets are doing here because Coby White is probably a better scorer than LaMelo is at this point, but LaMelo is still just an elite facilitator. And so I think this is going to severely hinder the way the Hornets play basketball because who's going to really be bringing the ball up and running the offense? I mean, they've got a lot of like good elite scorers and great athletes, but I mean, in terms of playmaking, LaMelo took on a huge, huge playmaking load for that team. And all you get back for it is Naz Reid, a couple of first round pick swaps and this like second and first round. So, three first-round pick swaps in 2028, 29, and 30. Unprotected first in 2033, and then second-round swaps in 29, 23, and 33. You add some more good three-point shooting. Naz is a good defender, so, I mean, this is a team that definitely needed some defense and athleticism or just, like, just overall good defending. He can sort of get out on the perimeter and guard any good three-point shooting bigs. But he's also, you know, big and physical enough to defend in the paint as well. So, he'll add some solid defensive upside there. Good three-point shooter as usual. Don't know who's going to take on the offensive playmaking duties for the Hornets. Then LaMelo Ball going to the T-Wolves. This is really big for the Timberwolves. They finally just have a great facilitator and somebody that can truly run the point guard position, I think this really just opens the door. Anthony Edwards had to take on a lot of that responsibility, and now you really just get to let him become a score first type of player, which was already his sort of mindset there. But I think this really opens things up a lot for the Timberwolves in the half court. You have a ton of athletic players that can get to the rim and score at will. They're bringing back Ayo Dosunmu, Jaden McDaniels. Oh my goodness, is back there as well. This is just absolutely huge for them. Like they really needed just a playmaker like this. They do lose some size. They're going to be kind of small. They've got, like, besides Rudy Gobert, Julius Randle is gone too. They traded him to the Nets. We talked about that on last week's show. And they lose a bit of three-point shooting with this. But overall, they've done just a really good job of, I think, opening up, just giving Anthony Edwards a comfortable role as a scorer and relieving those playmaking duties that he had to do. Let me know, who do you think won this trade? The Hornets, I think, got fleeced in this one, though. I know LaMelo Ball he's still a pretty solid scorer. He's just kind of inconsistent, but like in this role, like he will, he'll be bringing the ball up and probably just looking to get it to Anthony Edwards and then being available for spot-up shooting. It'll be him and Dante DiVincenzo. If they're on from three, the T-Wolves will be a very dangerous team. It'll just be, their size will be a bit of a question mark. But let me know who you think won that trade. This is a bit of a sneaky trade here, but the Thunder just stockpiling some draft picks, but the Pistons get Isaiah Joe, good 3-and-D prospect who can come in for them there. Team that definitely needs some shooting in Detroit. So I really like this there. Obviously it's not this isn't really a groundbreaking trade or anything. It's a role player getting traded for some picks, but yeah, let me know what you think of this Pistons trade here. I really think this is pretty. I mean, those picks during the contention window, you're not really going to miss those. This could be huge. This could just be a really big addition for Detroit. They need some more shooters. The Hornets and the Suns made another trade. So the Hornets are just really shaking up their roster. They get rid of Miles Bridges. They send him to Phoenix. So Phoenix, him and Dylan Brooks, one of the most unlikable forward combos you'll have in the NBA. Phoenix, I think really they're trading Grayson Allen and Royce O'Neal in this. So that shows a lot of faith in Colin Gillespie, I guess. This brings some more shooting back to Phoenix, I guess. And then Allen can take on some playmaking duties there as well. So you're going to have, some insane three-point shooting. I mean, the Hornets may lead the league in three-point shooting there with Grayson Allen, Con Knipple, if those guys can shoot the lights out the way they normally do. Yeah. Again, these are not like a real star player trade, but who do you think wins? Let me know in the comments who you think wins this trade. I gotta go honestly say the Hornets probably get this. Makes the LaMelo trade not as much of a head scratcher there. I think for Phoenix, kind of feels like you're, I hope Colin Gillespie is the point guard that you think he is, because otherwise a lot of that playmaking duties falling back on Devin Booker, and we saw the struggles that had for the Suns in the past. Well, now we've got two big trades to cover. The Memphis Grizzlies, the Portland Trailblazers, and the Kings, or not the or the Hawks rather, involved in a three trade team here, or three team trade. So Portland's getting Ja Morant. They're gonna have a wild front court if Damian Lillard is healthy. They still have Drew Holiday there. So I mean, I wonder like who even starts out of those three. Like, I mean, you got Ja, Lillard, and Drew Holiday. I imagine Holiday probably at this point is off the bench, and it's Lillard running the point and Ja at shooting guard. Then you've got Denny Adia in the front court, Donovan Klingon at center. Be interesting to see who kind of takes Jeremy Grant's role. Probably Tumani Kamara. So that's actually a really good starting five right there. The Grizzlies are just, again, looking, are really just building up that front court. I mean, now you've got Jeremy Grant with Cam Boozer and the, what's his that big dude out of Purdue, Zach Edey there as well. Guard wise, I mean, Dylan Swain, they got him in the draft. I'm laying on the Tyus something, not Jones, but he played a lot of guard for them last season. So, yeah, this is going to be an interesting Grizzlies team, to say the least. And then the Hawks get guard Devin Carter in the future second. So they're just kind of like in it there. Yeah, I want to know what everyone thinks Portland's ceiling is now with this one here. This is, I mean, they go from a play-in team. They could potentially be a top four seed in the West if everything kind of clicks properly. I mean, they're going to have some elite rim pressure guys with Advia and Ja Morant. You know, Ja's a solid three-point shooter. Obviously, Damian Lillard, one of the best three-point shooters in NBA history. Coming off of another big injury, though, so we will see how good he is. I like this a little bit more for Memphis just because I think they're a team with just a lot more future prospects. We haven't seen really Ja Morant too consistently on the basketball court, so there's a lot of question marks here with this trade. And then one of our final trade that happened yesterday, Kawhi Leonard is back with the Toronto Raptors. Clippers trade him in exchange for Grady Dick, Brandon Ingram, two firsts, two second round picks, and the pick swap. So Clippers get a solid haul. They get a good isolation jump shooter in Brandon Ingram, a young guard with a lot of upside. So I think they definitely needed that for their front court there to be joining Keaton Wagler, who they just drafted. Kawhi Leonard and Scotty Barnes, that'll be a nasty 3-4 right there. They still have some stuff to be desired at the center position, but Emmanuel Quickley and RJ Barrett in that front court. Toronto making some moves to try to get back into title contention. I mean, Kawhi Leonard, despite the age, he was pretty healthy for a lot of last season and was very, very good. All-star caliber player out of there for LA. Just wasn't quite able to get them into the postseason, but if you look at what he did last season, at age 35, he was averaging 28 points, 6 rebounds, and 4 assists a game, shooting 50% from the field. Still got some gas in the tank there. And I think that honestly improved the big position and need at the small forward. No dig on Brandon Ingram, but I think Kawhi Leonard is just a better small forward. Defensively and as a scorer, he's just got way more in his bag. And now, I mean, he's got plenty of guys around him where he doesn't have to be the offensive engine. I mean, I think he still will be your primary scorer and primary point leader for Toronto, but you've got a lot of good options around you right there. So some of the major trades that have been going around in the NBA. What's been the trade of the NBA offseason? I mean, my opinion, it's still probably the Giannis trade. That is a huge shakeup. The Kawhi Leonard trade was a little bit out of left field, but that was a major one. That's got to be top three for me. The Kuminga trade's been, or not the Kuminga, the Aaron Wiggins trade, been really underrated as well. And then what player, like, who do we think is getting traded next? Because there's a couple of guys out there that I think might still be on the trade block. You've got obviously Jaylen Brown and Celtics trade rumors are out there. There are teams like the Nuggets and Rockets that are shopping people. Like, does Jamal Murray get traded? Does Kevin Durant get traded? Apparently the Rockets are listening to offers for every player except for, oh man, which Thompson brother do they have? They have Amen, I believe. I can never remember who's on Detroit and who's on Houston, but I think it's Amen. He's apparently their only untouchable player. So, I mean, I know they're working on a deal to get Fred VanVleet back there. So do we see like Kevin Durant get traded? Alfred Sengun potentially? Aaron Gordon could be on the trading block. A team like the Lakers, they still need a center, I think. So, like, who, you know, do they try to make a trade and go get Alfred Sengun? That wouldn't be that shocking to me. But that's going to do for the NBA trade news. Let's get into some draft grades here. And we're going to start with the Atlanta Hawks, who get an A-. Round one, they go Kingston Flemings and Zubi Ejiofor. One of the best guard prospects. He went to affectionately called the Navy SEALs of college basketball and Houston. Very pro-style defensive approach that Kelvin Sampson runs there. He really worked hard to develop good shot creation and become a good three-point shooter. I think this is good because the Hawks really needed they need some youth in their backcourt, and they get that freshman guard out of Houston. Huge for them. Zubi Ejiofor, I think they just need some, and Henry Fassar. Two center prospects. I like it. I think the center's also kind of an area of need. So you've got the front court guys like Nikhil Alexander-Walker, CJ McCollum, Dyson Daniel, a couple of like energetic defensive stopper, shot-making veteran, two-way contributor. And now you have just an explosive off-the-dribble threat who I think is actually a really solid perimeter defender as well. And then Zubi or Henry, I think like Henry is a huge steal. He should have been a first round pick or late second. They got him at pick 52. So that's huge. I think both of those guys could end up becoming solid contributors by the end of the season. Celtics get an A- as well. Chris Snack Jr. They needed some size, and you get another Houston player, versatile big man, top 10 player in his high school class. Great defender at Houston. Little lackluster as a scorer, but you've got plenty of scoring options. I just really think you need a guy that can provide some rim protection. And I think he's somebody who could do that. He's got incredible athleticism. He's sort of stuck in between that power forward center slot. So I don't know where exactly, but they'll play him at, but he definitely feels a glaring positional need. They're just thin and inexperienced at the front court. So they need a guy that can defend bigs. And I think Sinak Jr. is the guy that can do that. Then Dylan Mitchell at 40 will provide some, we'll see. He's a second round pick, but he's a development prospect. Nets, we're going to give him a C+. I like the Mychal Brown pick. And Josh Jefferson, Tyler Bildeau felt like some reaches for me. I think the Nets are kind of wishing that maybe they ended up in a position where they could have gotten like Devonta Cambuz or Caleb Wilson. But solid overall for them. The Hornets get a B-. They took Hein Steinbach and Christian Anderson in round one and didn't go anybody else in round two. I'm going to have to go a little quick here so we have some time for the World Cup. But they got some size for the front court and then some more depth in the back court. So I like that there. Love the Bulls getting Caleb Wilson and Dalen Swain. I got to give that an A. Wilson's going to be real stud. He's just an insane athlete. Might need to work on his shooting, but he is just the alley-oop connection that him and Josh Giddey and Matthias Barzal are going to probably have. The Bulls are going to be a fun team to watch in transition. And Dylan Swain, I love the upside, the guard upside there. Cleveland, give him a B. I mean, they only have a round two pick. They get Malik Thomas. Dallas Mavericks, I'll give them a B+. Love the Morris Johnson pick. Sergio De La Rea has some solid upside. The round two picks were super late. So, I mean, if one of those guys can even just become a bench player, that'll be all right. The Nuggets, I'll give a C-. I don't like that we traded away our Terrace Reed pick. I was really excited about that. I like Brazil coming from a John Calipari Arkansas team. And then Bryce Hopkins from St. John's, obviously with Rick Pitino. So two really good college coaches there. So I see those guys having a good potential to translate. Brazil, I think, might be able to fill a role round one. He's your big prototypical wing. 4 years of college experience. He's a high flyer. Maybe playing with Nikola Jokic. She never really was able to put it together in 5 years in college, but he's got he can manufacture second chance points, has a good lob connection with Jokic potentially. So we'll see. The Pistons, they got Abuka Okori. I like the guard depth. They definitely needed that. So give them a B+ on their grade. The Warriors, I think, get an A. Love the Yaxel Lendenberg pick. I think he's going to fit perfectly into that type of team. He's athletic, a good defender, has a good three ball jump shot. So I think he'll play really well off of Steph Curry. The Rockets only had a round two pick. They took Bruce Thornton. Give it a C+. With VanVleet coming back from a major knee injury, can't hurt to have some backcourt depth. Pacers kind of got hood by not getting that Clippers pick. Take the all-time NCAA assist leader, Braden Smith. So I'll give him a C+. You're bringing in another great facilitator to a team that loves their facilitators. Clippers end up getting Keaton Wogler because they got their top five protected pick. some solid picks in the second round. I like the Nick Martinelli. Give them an A- there. Lakers are going to give a

And any other draft class probably goes number one overall. One of my steals of the draft, Richie Saunders in round two. Loved him at BYU. Such a great three-point shooter. When he got hurt, you know, BYU went from an Elite Eight type of team to they were out in the first round. So, I mean, he was instrumental in how good the Cougars were. And then his ACL tear is coming off of the injury. That'll be a bit, but they don't need him right away. I love him as a prospect, though. So A+ for the Grizzlies. He didn't have a first round pick. I'll give him a C. The Bucks love the Braden Burries and Nate Amon there. Those guys are some solid building pieces for the future. B+ for them. Minnesota. I'll give them a B- for not having the first. Isaiah Evans and Trey Kaufman ran some bigs that have, I think, really high upside, but they aren't going to be immediate contributors for a team that is looking for a title contender. But they've got, those are some future picks there. Pelicans, give them a D. I truthfully don't even know a whole lot about Jaren Pierre Jr. Just a team that needs a lot to. They're very lackluster draft. Same thing with the Knicks. Gotta give them a C. They didn't really have a first round pick. We'll see. They're a team that's looking to repeat. I don't think these guys make an immediate impact year one. The Thunder, gotta give them an A. God, I hate this team, but man, they two guys who they don't need to play immediately, but like Adai Mara could be a huge factor in just guarding Victor Wembanyama. Guy's 7'2". Honestly, a solid passer for a big man. Great rebounder. And yeah, just big. Like, he's just a tree. He's tough to move around the rim. And then Bennett Sturts, man. Oh, my God. The fact that they need some guard depth, but that he's got time to develop on their bench. Oh, man. Hate this team, man. Like, how do they just keep nailing their drafts? Magic, I'll give them a C. Didn't have a first-round pick. 76ers only got one guy, but LeBaron Fylon, I'll give him an A just for that. I have a ton of hope for LeBaron Fylon. He is one of the more underrated freshman guards that we had coming out of this class. I love his shooting ability, his scoring. And I think his perimeter defending, Sixers had some concerns there. He may honestly be able to contribute to that. And I think he alleviates some of the workload for Tyrese Maxey. The Suns get a C-. You take Kouopi late in the first round. It's just going to be tough for Pete to really get in playing reps on this roster. They have a lot of guys, veterans in the front court. I would have gone guard if I was the Sun. So that's, they get a D. Trailblazers didn't have a pick in this draft. They get an F. Sacramento Kings, give them a B. Actually, I'm going to give them an A. I changed my mind. I was going to give them a B+, but they get an A. Love Darius Acuff. Could be the second coming of Allen Iverson. He has all that. Elite handling and shot creating ability. Alex Caravan, absolute steal at the end of round one. Tons of experience. He's a very pro-ready player. A versatile wing. Got a great three ball. And then Emmanuel Sharpe, another guy who I think will be a quick contributor. He has a ton of experience at Houston. Another really good shooter. So just he's got a good – they draft guys who I think can – are going to make impacts quickly. I love that for the Jazz or for the Kings. The Spurs, I'll give them an A. I love that they got some front court help around Wemby. Terrace Reed will be a great backup for him. Not that Luke Kornet wasn't good, but will Kornet be sticking around? Quintance can kind of, a forward that they got out there. And then some solid upside players in round two with Jacoby Gillespie and Malik Brown. I really love the upside there. So A for the Spurs. The Raptors, give them a B-. I love the Allen Graves pick and the Jalen. Actually, you know what? On second thought, I'm going to bump this up to a B+.

0: Graves, it'll be tough for him to get on the court, especially with Kawhi Leonard back there. And then Jaden Bradley, would be surprised if he actually carves out a role on the bench for them. I mean, he is a four-year guy out of Arizona, one of the best. He was one of the best guards in the country last year. He's a great, great shot creator and defender. So I wouldn't be surprised if he comes out there. The Jazz, they get an A-. They didn't have any picks besides Darren Peterson, but Darren Peterson has a tremendous upside, a huge ceiling, so you just can't go wrong with that. I got to get the Wizards an A just because, again, DiBonsa, kind of a slam dunk there. I mean, he's got that Kevin Durant type of frame. Not quite the shooter that Kevin Durant is, but he's a better scorer around the rim. Just the athleticism and his elite driving ability. The jump shot showed improvement. I think that's something that they'll work on with him, but just as a lob threat for Trae Young, him and Anthony Davis, if AD can stay healthy, absolutely nasty. And Alex Sarr, that'll be an absolutely nasty front court for the Wizards. And there you go. That is our NBA draft grades. Let me know what team did the best. Who you think of the steal of the draft was? I think the King, who won the draft? I got to go with the Kings. I think the Kings won the draft. I love all of their picks. I think they hit on all of them. And those are all guys that can, they're probably not going to win this year, but they're guys that can, if the front office keeps it together and can make some good moves, like those are three incredible pieces to potentially have on a team in the future. So that would be my winner of the draft. All right, we got about 5 minutes left. We're going to go through some of this World Cup knockout. We had 3 days of World Cup games. Starting on day one of the knockout round, Canada taking down South Africa with a Steven Estiquia goal in the 92nd minute. It was a 0-0 draw for most of the game, but Canada gets the 1-0 victory to advance to the next round, putting some pressure on the United States and Mexico to also advance with them. We saw on day two, we saw Paraguay with an upset. Germany was certainly one of the top 10 teams going into this cup, and Paraguay takes them down on penalty kicks. So one of our first, I think, major upsets of the knockout round here, that Germany's going home after the round of 32. It was a bit of an up and down knockout round for Paraguay, and they go ahead and advance to the next round, getting the victory off of the penalty kicks there. And then in the same day, flashbacks to World War II, because Japan also defeated. We got Japan and Germany getting defeated on the same day. No surprise that Brazil took them down there. Brazil, another one of the top 10 teams in this cup. They get the 2-1 victory. Hard-fought game from the Japanese. What's scary about Brazil is that Neymar hasn't even played yet in this tournament, so they get one of their best attackers back here soon if he gets healthy. The Brazilian team could be a real problem. And then the other team to go down this day, the Netherlands defeated by Morocco, also in penalty kicks. Morocco, probably Africa's top 10 or top team. Not too surprised that they're advancing to the next round there. And then finally, yesterday, Mexico had a phenomenal match against Ecuador. A couple of really impressive goals out of Quinones and Jimenez that were really within 10 minutes of each other. They take down Ecuador 2-0. Ecuador had that big comeback against Germany to get here, but ultimately falls to the Mexican team. Their goalie had a couple of phenomenal saves. Like, Ecuador got two really good chances that the Mexican goalie erased. That would have been huge. That would have been just absolutely massive, the spark of comeback. So I think that it was a goalie diff, if you will. The Ecuadorian goalie probably had a chance to at least stop one of those Mexican goals, but didn't get it. Norway takes down the Ivory Coast. Aaron Halling secures the Norwegians' first ever round of 32 victory with a goal in the 86th minute. Big fan of Halling, excited to see Norway go deep. And then, no surprise here, France, absolute domination over Sweden. Kylian Mbappe, 2 goals, well on his way to becoming one of probably the best player in World Cup history. I mean, he is just absolutely insane. They just destroy Sweden. So tonight, the USA wants to be the third North American team to advance to the next round with a victory over Bosnia and Herzegovina. You best believe we'll be tuning in for that. Starting basically now, England versus the Dominican Republic of the Congo, Belgium, Senegal. Going on later today. A lot of exciting matches today, folks. That's going to do it for another edition of The Final Whistle, or The Final Timeout, here on Military Broadcast Radio, giving our veterans a voice out of the Work Simple Studios. We're going to take a radio day next week, people. We will be back on the 15th for more Sports Breakdown. Thank you so much. Take care.
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0: Hi, my name is Daryl, and I'm a veteran.
1: Hey, I'm Travis. I'm an Air Force veteran.
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0: Well, good evening, everybody. Welcome to Conversations with a Vet. My name is Carolee, and I'm your host this evening. I have a great guest waiting in the wings, and he will be joining here momentarily. I do hope everybody has a wonderful holiday weekend and is very safe coming up with the 4th of July and enjoying each other's company and remembering what it's all about. So again, thank you all for being here, and please help me welcome Graham Paul Roberts, and he is a Welsh Guard.
1: Welsh Guards, yeah.
0: Nice. So thank you so much for coming on, and it is fairly late there in comparison to the time here. So coordinating, I appreciate that, and working with the schedules that we have. How is it so different? I don't know. Have you been to the U.S. at all?
1: I certainly have. Yeah, I went there in 1999.
0: Okay, and I am just kind of getting a little ahead of myself. I have not been outside of the U.S., so I'm really curious to know, in your opinion, the differences between the U.K. and here.
1: There's not that much difference in terms of our ethos, I think. We all think on the same side of the bread, if that makes sense. Mm-hmm. You could argue there's a massive difference with the weather, especially down south of America, I guess. In the UK, where we have two extremes, we have either really, really hot or really cold.
0: Have you been watching the World Cup at all?
1: No, only the highlights. It's on early hours for me.
0: I haven't really been watching specifically the actual games, but I have been watching the Europeans' surprise and shock about America, and they're so excited about how they've all been welcomed and just the hospitality. And it really warms the heart, because they're calling it the, you know, the biggest sleepover ever. And it's our long lost cousins that our parents never let us talk to coming to visit.
1: Yeah, we have got a good relationship with the States in the UK.
0: Yeah.
1: And we have done for a very long time, you know, hundreds of years. So when we go over to the US, I'm talking for the World Cup now, you know, there is a sense of being expected to be welcomed, which that has been the case.
0: Mm-hmm. Yeah, it's great to see it. And it's great to see all the other countries that are here getting along. I mean, Japan, Mexico, Turkey, Australia, just on and on and on, and how they're integrating even with themselves together. And it's so funny to hear that the Scots drank Boston out of beer. I love it.
1: I'm not in a position to agree or disagree.
0: No. I love it. I think it was great. And it they're now, I think the conversation is that they're now considering themselves sister cities, you know, kind of a thing, because they absolutely loved each other, and it really embraced each other. So yeah, it just makes me happy. And I think everybody around the world needed it. And so I'm pleased with that. Okay, but I digress. So I always start my shows out by asking my guests to tell me a little bit about who you were as a child.
1: Okay. So obviously I'm Graham Paul Roberts, from North Wales, from a place called Bangor, which I believe you have a Bangor in the US.
0: We do. Maine, in Maine.
1: Bangor, Maine. I was born in August 1976, what was the hottest summer, you know, in decades.
0: Wow.
1: You could argue this summer's bloody well hot. I think 1976, the heat wave was for 14, 15 days, and we've only got for 5 days this time. Sorry, like you, I digress, sorry. So I was born, the birth was quite difficult. I was 6 weeks premature, 2 pound born. And the doctors asked my father who he would prefer to survive, and he chose my mum, see his wife. And on reflection, I suppose I would have done the same thing. So the birth, I had a double hernia, so I had to have an operation. But the hospital in Bangor where I was born didn't really have the medical equipment to help me, so I then got moved to Alder Hey in Liverpool, which is a specialist hospital for children. So I spent a few weeks there in an incubator, and the predictions were I wasn't going to live past my 16th birthday. I'd have learning disabilities, the left side of my body would grow slightly smaller. So it's kind of, dare I say, that's doomed at an early age. And then I remember when I was in primary school, and yes, I did struggle. I was put in a specialist unit to help me, which then resulted in me being bullied because I was different. When we grew up, we weren't, rich. I not very good clothing on compared to my peers. And when I got to teenage years, I found myself avoiding home time. So I used to avoid being bullied. So I used to hide under the stairs in the school. I used to wait till about 4 o'clock till everyone else went. Then I came out from the shadows and walked home. And my excuse to my parents were I was doing homework at school, which wasn't the case. I was just hiding. So yeah, so that was my childhood.
0: Wow, that had to have been difficult. And children can be so cruel. What was it like after primary school into your later years of education?
1: So in the UK we have primary school, which goes up to the age of 12 or 13,
0: Okay.
1: and then you have high school from 13 to 16, and if you do A levels you then go up to 18 and then go to university, which in the US you call college, I believe. So yeah, my secondary, high school, again, I was in a specialist unit. My results, as much as I'm ashamed to say this, were very poor. So in the UK, in Wales, you get grade A star for the top, and all the way down to G. I had U's, I didn't even have a grade. Whereas in England, it's level one down to level eight, I believe. So I left school with nothing. My kind of personality was I was kind of shy, avoided social events because I was scared of getting bullied. So it's a bit of a shadow, to be honest, and I kept myself in my own little cocoon.
0: At what point in, and I'm not familiar with the UK's role as far as the military goes. Are you required to do so many years of military service, or is it a voluntary system similar to the United States?
1: Yeah, so it's, I mean, in the 1960s and 70s, you did not conscription, but you were required to do 2 years in the military. Now it's not. So in the UK, I'm talking about the army, we have the reserve forces and we have the regular forces. So you are required to do 4 years as a minimum if you decide to get out. So in basic training, which I'll discuss shortly, you can leave up to a certain point, but once you get past that threshold, so to speak, you have to do your 4 years, unless, of course, you get medically discharged, or if you're a naughty boy, girl.
0: Right. Okay. So you already knew you had to join the military.
1: Yeah, so when I left school and I knew at that point that I'd gone past my 16th birthday. So I had a last, follow-up appointment in Alderhay, Liverpool Hospital to kind of discharge me. And they were absolutely pleased. My mum frog marched me into the hospital I was born in Bangor, kind of show me off. And, the medical staff there were very pleased. So as much as my confidence was quite low in my teenage years, knowing that I've overcome, dare I say this, my first barrier, I then said to myself, okay, this is not going to be your stop. You can keep going. So I decided to apply to college to be a vehicle engineer. I didn't have GCSEs. I'm not quite sure how I got a place. I did. I qualified. I then became a mechanic. This is where I then started to explore the military. So we have an old guy working with us. He was in the Second World War, and this was 1993, may I add. And he was talking about his time in Europe, and that kind of lit the spark for me. I was like, okay, I wouldn't mind doing a bit of this. I've overcome my problems as a child. I'm a little bit more confident. I'm alive. I became a qualified mechanic. I then started to ask myself, could you do more? So I then decided to join the military.
0: When you decided to join the military, do they have different branches of military that you can choose from?
1: Yeah, so in Britain, you walk into a recruiting office. Let's just say, for example, you've got no idea what you want to do. The recruiting sergeant there, he presents you with different options. This is on the back of you doing a test to see if you're able to do certain, paths in the military. So I got presented with the engineering pathway. Initially, is that brilliant? Okay. But having said that, sorry, there are different paths you could apply for depending on what you want to do or what you get advised to do. So yeah, so I decided I wanted to explore the engineering pathway. So I had my first interview to join the Royal Electrical and Mechanical Engineers, so essentially fixed vehicles. Passed my assessment. And in when you join the British military, you walk into the recruiting office, you like I said, we have all this chat, you have an interview, and then you go away and you pass your recruit selection for 2 days, where they test your physical ability, your cognitive ability, etc. And you're so. And then you have a second interview, and then a few days later you then sign the dotted line. So I went back for my second interview, and in the doorway was a well-scarred recruiter. And he said to me, "You're joining the Remy, aren't you?" I said, "Yeah." And he goes, "You can do that in the well-scarred young man." Me being a naive at that time, 18-year-old in 1994, this was. I said, "Oh, okay." And then he said, "If you join the Welsh Guards today, young man, you'll go to Hong Kong." I thought, "Oh, brilliant!" Needless to say, I didn't go anywhere near Hong Kong, but I ended up joining the Welsh Guards in 1995. So they sold, all these wonderful things to me, but no.
0: That sounds about very similar to the United States. So,
1: Oh, right, okay.
0: yeah. A lot of times they will sign on base what's called a general contract. So, if they don't know really what they want to do, it's or an open contract, and it means they can put you wherever they need you. So, yeah. I mean, there have been, people that have gone in as cooks or something like that because they had an opening that needed filled. So, and they might not be a chef. They might at all.
1: Well, that's what the military are doing now, actually, in the UK. You don't go to the recruiting office now with an aspiration to join the Welsh Guards. They tell you where you're going to go because they're filling in the numbers where the gaps are.
0: Yes,
1: So it's
0: yes.
1: interesting to say that. It's the same as the UK then.
0: You end up getting to, did they, what do they call it there once you've signed on the dotted line and you go to your training? Here you've got basic training or boot camp.
1: Yeah, we in the UK, it's still basic training.
0: Okay. What was it like for you to set foot there knowing that you were going to be starting this military journey?
1: I was very scared, very scared. The last time I was facing a structured model was in school, and I was scared that repeat history would repeat itself. So I remember actually getting off the train in a place called Brookwood in Surrey, and I wanted to turn around and go home, but something inside me said, "No, don't fail. You failed before. Let's progress now." So I did that. I cracked on. I then started my training. So in the UK, back in the 90s and early 2000s, you did 12 weeks. Basic military training, which comprises of fitness, military knowledge, shooting, and basic exercises overnight, and then you do your specialist training. So,
0: Okay.
1: for in the UK, I joined the Welsh Guards, which was infantry. We then went to Catterick and we did 14 weeks specialist infantry training, where we did ambushes, more enhanced firing. Section between attacks, etc.
0: Interesting. You complete that. Once you complete all the training, are you then considered a Welsh Guard? At what point do you get the actual title?
1: I was in the recruiting office. When you have your second interview, when you sign the dotted line, when you sign a contract, you then that's your regiment. Having said that, there has been cases where people have failed fitness tests. Because like you said, in the infantry, their fitness is slightly higher than other branches in the military.
0: Right.
1: So if you do fail, you are then placed on another pathway, like a trade example.
0: Interestingly, here in the United States, until you graduate the basic training or boot camp, you're considered a recruit. So in the Marine Corps, and I can speak on this because I have two Marine veterans, they are considered, they have to speak about themselves in the third person or
1: Oh,
0: you. So this recruit, so their name is never used. It's this recruit.
1: okay.
0: And then once they graduate, as far as the Marine Corps, they get their Eagle Globe Anchor Pin, the EGA, and then that is considered that they have graduated and become a Marine, and then they move on to their trainings at that stage.
1: Okay.
0: So it's interesting the differences between countries. When you complete your training, where do you go next?
1: So what, once you complete your training, you then join your unit. So, like discussed, I joined the Welsh Guards, and then I start, my career. So, the Welsh Guards, for the listeners, they're the ones outside Buckingham Palace and Windsor Castle in London, with big furry hats and the red coats. So we call it the tunic, which is the red coat, and the bearskin, the big furry hat. So I did that. I joined the Welsh Guards and we went to London to a place called Wellington Barracks, and I started the first 4 years of my military career doing public duty, so essentially guarding the royal palaces.
0: Wow. So you had to wear the furry hat?
1: Yeah.
0: Was
1: So
0: it
1: we do.
0: hot? It looks hot when I see pictures and videos.
1: Yes. Please understand that it's really hot. In the summer, you stood there with this. The jackets are really thick, as are the trousers, the tweeds, and the black boots, the curved chain, which is leather, and obviously the bearskin. Excuse me. You are constantly sweating, although you're not moving. So the Queen's Guard, or King's Guard now, is in the summer for 24 hours, and traditionally do 2 hours on sentry and 6 to 8 hours relaxing.
0: That's nice. You get some downtime at least. So I can't imagine when you sweat that much what those jackets smell like.
1: Well, we have an underlayer. We call it granddad shirt or a company t-shirt guys wear now.
0: Okay.
1: Absorbs the sweat, so the tunic. And the tunic itself, it has got a like a silk lining, and then the tunic material itself.
0: Okay. It's all the little ins and outs, right? So you did that for 4 years, you said.
1: So we didn't do that every day for 4 years. You do a certain amount of weeks doing that, and then obviously we refer to revert, sorry, to infantry training. And interestingly, 1999, we went to America to Fort Lewis.
0: Okay.
1: We went there for 6 weeks, and I, call me naive, I thought it was going to be quite warm, but this is Washington State, and it was quite cold and wet. But I have to say, coming from a young boy from Bangor, North Wales, which is really small, going to clubs and pubs in Seattle, wow, it was amazing.
0: And yeah, it rains a lot there. So, was that similar weather?
1: Yeah, I mean, Washington State, I think it's pretty much identical to the UK, actually. Yeah, I think so.
0: Interesting. What was so your initial thought when you stepped off the flight in Washington State? What was your thoughts about the United States?
1: I loved it. I mean, there's always been a kindred relationship between the UK and the US. So I didn't get off the plane thinking I wouldn't be welcomed, not at all.
0: Good.
1: It's the same for US guys. We've got Lakenheath here. We have numerous US Air Force stations here.
0: Yes.
1: We always welcome each other, either UK to US or US to UK.
0: Which is
1: That's
0: wonderful.
1: yeah, you know, I it's nice to celebrate that relationship, actually.
0: Yes. When you, so you were here for how long in Washington
1: Six
0: State?
1: 6 weeks, sorry.
0: 6 weeks. And
1: Yeah.
0: then from there, where did you go?
1: So we went back to the UK, did more Queen's Guards, and we did another exercise in Canada this time in Edmonton. So whereas the training we did in America was quite intense, so we tested us in the cold conditions, we did loads of river crossings, a lot of training in the woods. We also did some training in America in a place called Tacoma,
0: Washington, yes.
1: which is quite deserty actually. A stark difference between Fort Lewis. So yeah, sorry. So Canada, we did training similar to we did in Tacoma, which is sandy but replicating a desert environment. Yes, we did train in Canada, then we went back to the UK, and I then got selected for promotion to a Lance Corporal.
0: Nice. Was it something that you were expected to receive in your mind soon? Did you know it was coming?
1: No, not at all. Again, over this period of time from 1995 to this one now, 1999, I was building confidence in me, my ability, and what I could achieve in the future. And being selected for promotion, it really did. It was brilliant.
0: Nice. Congratulations. Yeah, that had to give you a good morale boost.
1: Yeah, it did. The course itself didn't. It was bloody hard. And rightly so, you're going to be commanding soldiers in operations and on peacetime. So the training has to be difficult. But I enjoyed it. That's when I started to learn that I really did enjoy pushing myself to my limit.
0: Nice.
1: And that echoed, for years down the line as well. So once I finished that promotion course, I got promoted to Lance Corporal. So in the UK, you've got, for example, the guards, we have guardsmen, they're lance corporal. So yeah, got promoted. We went back to Canada actually to do training on mechanized vehicles. So in the UK, we had a vehicle called Saxon. So it's an armored vehicle, but on wheels rather than track. So we did training with that. Go back to the UK. A couple of years later, then got selected for another promotion.
0: Wow.
1: Yeah, so I was really pleased. So I then went to a place called Brecon. It's a place in Wales, but in the infantry we refer to it as Brecon. It's where you do your infantry leadership training, which is quite intense. So you learn how to command troops on exercise and operations, and you also learn how to deliver lessons on weapon systems.
0: Okay.
1: So yeah, that was 6 months. Did that in the summer of 2021, so 2021. Got promoted to land sergeant, so I was then in charge of 8 soldiers in the section. Then went to Northern Ireland,
0: And
1: which
0: what
1: is
0: was that like for you?
1: nice.
0: Ha.
1: It was okay. It's quite, I mean, for the US, I think for the listeners, it's quite strange. Imagine being an operational tour in your hometown. That's what it feels like. Everyone's driving on the same road. The vehicle license plates are very similar. Everyone speaks the same language. The shops are the same. It's quite a weird feeling.
0: Because you're not home.
1: Yeah, but you're not home, but you're home, if that
0: Right.
1: makes sense.
0: Yes, it does. You're not physically in your home area, but it still has all the similarities of home.
1: Yeah. So Northern Ireland is part of the United Kingdom. So we were on operations in the United Kingdom. It's a
0: Nice.
1: weird concept.
0: And how
1: So
0: long was that for?
1: 6 months. So when in the UK, when we do operational tours, they're roughly 6 months.
0: Okay, all right.
1: So I did that. I then got selected to go to Pirbright, where I did my basic training as a recruit instructor. So I spent 2 years teaching the next generations of soldiers.
0: What did you think of yourself when you first did your first training? Were you nervous? Were you confident? How do you believe you felt then?
1: That's a good question. I was forgetting who I was in terms of a teenager, but I didn't, if that makes sense. So if I, there was one occasion where I did a recruit who was like me. So I went out of the way to help this young man, and needless to say, he flourished.
0: Nice.
1: Yeah. So I spent 2 years there. Teaching, then I went back to the battalion, back to my Welsh Guards unit. We then moved to Kosovo. So we did static covert surveillance in Kosovo. So we basically were looking for people who were wanted for war crimes.
0: Wow. What year was that?
1: 2006 into 7.
0: Okay, all right.
1: Yes, yeah, so we went to Pristina and Mitrovica and hunting down people who did naughty things, basically.
0: Wow. How, what, I always wonder what would be the mindset that you would have to do something like that.
1: What a question. I think the mindset, I want to say discipline, because you're spending, weeks in an observation post underground in the bush looking at someone. So your mindset needs to be of a discipline foundation. And also coupled with that, with the want to catch people who have done bad things. So Yeah, we did that for 6 months, and I then got selected for another promotion. So I was really climbing up the ladder now. So I got selected for to be a platoon sergeant.
0: Wow.
1: Yeah, so I wasn't this fragile young boy anymore. I was the new me. So I went back down to Brecon, did a 6 month promotion course. This time I was learning how to command and administrate a platoon of 30 soldiers. And whereas before I was learning how to deliver lessons on weapon systems, I was now learning how to design live firing tactical training.
0: Oh, wow.
1: So yeah, I did that. Went back to London, and after a few months, I then got selected to go to Sandhurst to teach officer cadets. So Sandhurst, for the listeners across the pond, is it's the equivalent of West Point.
0: Oh, wow. Okay, so very prestigious.
1: Yeah. So I went to Sandhurst after being promoted again to colour sergeant. So this is one down from my warrant officer. So yeah, so I spent 2 years in Sandhurst. And even to today, that was probably the best 2 years of my military career. It was fantastic. I loved it.
0: Oh, nice.
1: Yeah. I then went back to my unit, picked up the post of the logistics senior NCO in the company. I didn't like it. I was a soldier, I was in Sandhurst teaching, and then went back to my unit to be a storeman, essentially. It is part of the career progression pathway. You have to do that. But I just didn't like it. But, as we say, we soldiered on, we cracked on, and then went to Kenya to do training. And this is where things started to turn. Where in the UK, when you go through from blank firing to live firing, you do semi checks and documents get signed to make sure that there's no live ammunition at all. Because if there's live ammunition used during blank firing, it could be catastrophic.
0: Correct.
1: During this time, the company was signed off and they all went forward to do blank firing. And this is where I found live ammunition on one of the guys' webbing.
0: Oh.
1: Yeah, so I found a belt of LMG rounds, which is mini me rounds, and a live grenade. So I had
0: Okay.
1: two choice. Yeah, so I had two choices. Do I say, look, I found this, which would have resulted in the company's name being embarrassed, and those signing documents, potentially would have been in trouble, or do I dispose of it quietly? I decided the latter, so I decided to ask one of the young soldiers to drive into the desert. Dig a hole, bury it, and that's it. No one needs to know. You could argue it was a moment of madness. That young guardsman who I tasked to do the task got caught.
0: Oh no.
1: Yeah, so I've seen an officer approach my company commander, and I knew in my gut that's what they're discussing. So I decided to do the moral right thing, approach conversation, say, I think this conversation is about me. It's my fault I told that young lad what to do. So I then got reduced in rank to a sergeant. But what hurt me the most at this point, the company commander said to me, this is a bloody shame because you were penciled in to be the regimental sergeant major. That's gone now. And that really hurt. So yeah, I got reduced in rank to a sergeant, got back to the UK. So at this time I decided I could either let this be to me and just fall to the ground, or get my head above high, head up, and crack on. I decided to do that, so I cracked on. I got re-promoted within a few months back up to colour sergeant, so that really did help me. And then we went to Afghanistan in 2012.
0: Wow. It takes a big person to be able to, one, admit their mistakes,
1: Yeah.
0: but two, actually own it and be able to move, continue to move forward despite having that hanging in the back of their mind.
1: Yeah, and you know what, Caroline? We all make mistakes. We're all human.
0: Yes.
1: And having the moral compass pointing in the right direction makes a person a good human.
0: Agreed.
1: So the command officer recognized that. He understood my rationale behind it. So, like I said, I've got re-promoted, went to Afghanistan. And yeah, we went to Helmand Province. And yeah, we did 6 months tour of duty there. During that time, one of my young guardsmen, one of my subordinates. So where we were, we lived in the green zone, and we had to dispose of our own human waste ourselves. We had to burn it. So I tasked one of these young guardsmen to dispose of the human waste that we collated over 24 hours, and I specifically said to him to use the black jerry can, which was diesel, not petrol. He obviously paid lip service to that, and he decided to use the petrol. So he went to the burns pit. You know, we're talking 50 degrees heat. Opened up the jerry can. The fumes caught light with the already ignite fire. He then went up in,
0: Oh no.
1: catastrophic. His eyelids were down. His fingernails were all off. So in the UK, we refer to the American medics as the merge team. So they've got a Chinook helicopter. They land. They're very quick. I absolutely, hand on my heart, say the MERT teams in Afghanistan that belong to the US were absolutely outstanding, absolutely brilliant. So they casualty-vac these young guardsmen to Bastion. He stayed there for a few days, then he went obviously back to the UK. So I was very annoyed with myself. But thing being a leader, although things aren't generally your fault at times, you still have this moral feeling that, God, it's one of mine, that's my fault. Although it's not, but that's just what the human brain does.
0: Yeah, you're the one that ultimately the fault lies on, on you as the leader, right? But in the same sense, you can't be at every place every moment of the day.
1: No, you
0: So,
1: can't. But
0: yeah.
1: we went back to the UK, and the combination of that, of Kenya, I decided to leave the military. So I left the Welsh Guards after 20 years, and
0: Wow.
1: then I went down the route of close protection,
0: And that is
1: bodyguard.
0: okay. All right.
1: So I went to a place called Hereford, and I did my close protection training, which had a distinction. I then picked up a job in Iraq, in a place called Basra in South Iraq. So
0: Okay.
1: I did bodyguarding for 2 years. I was promoted to a project manager in that time, where I was looking after 100 people plus countless vehicles. But for me, I was back to being that logistics manager. I just wasn't what just wasn't me. So this was 2015, and I won't reference the company's name, but everyone was talking about this company, a really professional, high echelon company that were doing the top end jobs, across the world. So I decided to apply because I just wasn't feeling myself at doing this job in Iraq. So I sent an email, CV, etc., and I got invited to a Skype interview, which I was on leave at the time. And behind me was a picture of Sandhurst, me and Sandhurst. And the guy who interviewed me was an ex-colonel in the British Army. And
0: Wow.
1: he made reference to this. And the conversation went well. The atmospherics of the chat was brilliant. It's more of a, I didn't know the guy at the time, but it's more of a friendly chat. Interview finished. Within about half an hour, he offered me the job.
0: Nice.
1: And the job, this is 2015, mind, the job was in Syria.
0: Okay.
1: Our task was to build a new special battalion to defend a place called S-17 and K-12. So I was quite shocked. because at that time Syria was dominating the news with ISIS, etc. So he then said to me the pay packet, which was for the US listeners, was about $700 a day.
0: Wow, that's significant.
1: Yeah, I mean, I then started to worry. I thought, crap, why is it so much? But, being a typical bloke, so to speak, I didn't see that then. I thought, just seeing the numbers. So we went to London, we did training, and, I went back home, started packing my kit, and then I flew into Beirut in Lebanon. And I
0: Wow.
1: thought, interesting, I have that impression, Carly, because I thought Beirut was going to be this rundown place. Actually, it was brilliant, vibrant,
0: Oh, wow.
1: Muslims, Christians living and, socializing together. And even to today, 2026, is by far the best night out I've ever had in my life.
0: Wow. That's saying a lot.
1: Yeah, Beirut it's absolutely vibrant. It's so friendly. It's just there's Porsches, driving around. There's Ferrari garages, Range Rover garages. There's three different malls there. It was fantastic.
0: So they rebuilt a lot.
1: Oh yeah, hugely. So we spent a few days there waiting for the visas, and we then crossed into Syria. And again, I thought Syria was going to be this 1980 suppressed Soviet-style country. When we first crossed into Syria, everyone welcomed us with open arms. There's a few raised eyebrows, dare I say, a few dollars passed over to keep people quiet. As we were driving in a direction, that's when the Syria I thought then became relevant in terms of the checkpoints were very dated, the weapon systems were quite dated, the discipline's quite poor. So we travelled, got to S-17. We then met the commanders who was going to be working with us. We met the soldiers, we built rapport. And then we went to visit the training areas, which was just by K-12. We then designed using my senior Brecon, my building live fire and training areas.
0: Right.
1: We then decided to build areas, we built a trench system, bayonet fighting, all the rest of it. And we then started to train. We started to build a special battalion.
0: Wow. How long did it take to get that built?
1: Quite some time. They, in Syria at the time, there was no structured training for the group of people that we were training. So it took some time. To put into context, we did a fitness test a mile and a half, and the quickest person came in at 24 minutes, which is really slow. And the slowest person came in at something like 42 minutes.
0: Wow.
1: In the UK, the model for that mile and a half run is 10 and a half minutes. So yeah, we then had to alter the program to, to put into place the pre, what they already have.
0: Right.
1: So we started to build and train. The training was going absolutely fantastic. The guys that we were training grew confidently, physically, with the knowledge as well. But the enemy, which I referred to as the Black Front, who later became Shadow Coalition to the West, they were attacking the points on the front quite regularly, most every night. So we had a place called OP1, OP2, which is two separate OPs, and they were getting attacked every night. So our job was to mentor a special battalion, but alongside that, our job was to make sure that the area that we were in charge of, dare I say, we were making sure that they were safe, So I wanted to determine where the enemy were coming from. So OP1 was getting attacked every night. So on the horizon, ahead of them, what okay ahead was a disused small building.
0: Yeah.
1: And I put myself in the middle in the enemy's point of view, and I then said to myself, that would be a good FRV before a launch. So I decided to do a recce with myself plus two British operators and two Syrian snipers to look at this place, to look for ground sign, etc. So we patrolled along and we approached the building, got to the outskirts of the building, and 15 meters ahead of me was another disused building, and I seen a Shadow Coalition fighter lean around the building. Looked at me. I was only 15 meters away from him, and then he went back again. And I can still remember exactly what he wore. He was wearing MC Hammer style trousers, Digicam dustache and chest rig, holding a long barrel weapon. So I froze. I didn't know what to do. I just didn't believe what I seen. He then reappeared, and this time started to raise his weapon. And that's when my training kicked in. I raised my weapon. Obviously, I was quicker. And then what unfolded from that was quite a big firefight. So we were fighting, firing, and then moving backwards. And there was just more than one enemy. There's quite a few of them popping up everywhere. We then moved backwards to our vehicle en route to the

0: plan an attack. And due to my Sandhurst experience, I then was asked to mentor the platoon commander. So I helped the platoon commander do an attack from the right flank. So I said to the platoon commander, right, this is the model we're using, you go. I stayed with the sections to give fire support. We got engaged, again, rams cracking over us. The guy to my left, his head just dropped. I thought, God, so what's wrong with him? So I started punching him in his arm. There's no response. I thought, crap, he's been killed. So I moved him over to his back and I checked him on his collarbone. He had a very small hole. I thought, being shot, there'd be blood everywhere. It literally wasn't. There was no red. It was just a small hole. I checked his back. There's no exit wound, but we were getting shots at. The round was getting closer and closer. So I decided to put him in a very poor fireman's lift, pretty much drag, really. So I dragged him, carried him to the vehicle about 50 odd meters away in dead ground. He then got extracted. That attack didn't go ahead. We had to, we had to cancel it. I was then getting paranoid that I was getting shot at all the time. So did my boss. So I decided to step back because I knew in my gut, oh, I'm getting close to being killed here. So I decided to take a step back. So we were watching the same attack, but on a different day, if that makes sense, from the first floor of a disused chicken factory. So we taught the guys how to mark and avoid IEDs. And one of the guys we taught, Mohammed, he, his typical blasé attitude, decided he knew best. So I was looking for a set of binoculars, looking at the attack go in. And I seen him what go up this path. I was so annoyed because he wasn't doing the drills. And the next minute, just almighty puff of grey dust hit an IED. There was I couldn't see a body, nothing. So we went down the ladder. We then went to the contact point, and all the guys are running around, as you're saying, the head, as we say in the UK, like headless chickens. So I control the platoon commander, control the guys. Got to the contact point. There was nothing there whatsoever. No blood. Nothing. He completely disappeared. As we say in the UK, probably the same in the US, he went up in pink mist. And within 10 minutes, this almighty crack and thump went over our head. And it wasn't just a small round, this was a heavy round. And we learned within minutes that one of the guys went up the same ladder we were going down, and he got hit with a Duska round, 12.7 millimeter, and he literally got cut in half.
1: Oh my.
0: Yeah, so we again had to control the lads. It was just carnage. So yeah, so that was the West. And during all this time, my wife decided to leave me.
1: Oh no.
0: So yeah, so I was constantly getting shot at. I lost my marriage. So things started to get a bit dark. So I went on leave, and when we used to go on leave through Beirut, we used to get drunk quite a bit. That's just to numb,
1: Right.
0: experiencing. I wasn't really human, if that makes sense. I just wasn't feeling me. I wasn't Graham anymore. I just didn't know who I was. So went back to Syria, and this time we were fighting ISIS. So we were attacking three points. So the first one, I was mentoring. Second one, the platoon commander, he did the attack, but it wasn't as what I wanted. So myself and the boss decided to mentor on the third position. ISIS seen us, they engaged me and my boss. We clearly looked different, so we were then hunted by them. So we then went to cover behind a small pile of rocks, wasn't much bigger than 3 foot. So we were in the prone position. The rounds were splashing against the rock. We couldn't move, we were completely stuck there.
1: Wow.
0: So we had fire support engaged, myself and my boss. We then moved back into cover. The attack went in. The attack finished. We then moved forward, and I made reference to me not being human just then, and what I seen was a burnt ISIS body. So I damaged

0: Remy with my right boot, I squashed his head.
1: Oh no.
0: Yeah, like I said, I wasn't human, Coralie.
1: Yeah.
0: I had damaged anger, and I felt like an animal. I just wasn't me. So I did that. We then extracted, and then our vehicle was engaged with mortar rounds. They missed, obviously. But I went on leave, and my vehicle got hit with a mortar round, and the guy who sat in it, his head got blown off with shrapnel. But on that leave, my sister then passed away with cancer.
1: Goodness.
0: So I lost my marriage. I was constantly getting shot at, numerous amount of times, nearly being killed, and then I lost my sister. So I went back to Syria. We then started to close up. We were finished. Our mission was done. We then went to visit the ISIS, villages, and some of the stuff we've seen was just barbaric. Those cages where they used to burn bodies in. All the tunnels. It was horrible. So yeah, that's our job done. We finished Syria. So 2019, January, we left for the last time. Got home all okay initially, and during my last rotation in Syria, I'm at my wife now. All brilliant, no problems at all. But then I started to have nightmares. I started to drink a lot. I just wasn't me. I just detached from reality. I was still in the state of I was in war. And then my mother passed away with cancer. Honestly.
1: You couldn't catch a break.
0: No, I was, yeah, I was knackered. I was drinking more. I was taking cocoldamol to help me sleep at night time. I was having nightmares. I was hitting out, screaming, crying in my sleep. And then my wife gave birth to our daughter. And during labour, I nearly lost both of them. My
1: Oh
0: wife had
1: no.
0: a catastrophic bleed. She had to have a blood transfusion. So I was honestly, I started to say to myself, I was doomed, a death following me everywhere. I really couldn't take it anymore, really couldn't. And then I started to see this face in every room I was in. I made reference to it in my book, which I'll discuss later, but it was a long, creamish face, sunken in eyes with piercing eyeballs, with sharp teeth. Most of the time, it was just grinning at me. When I was at my lowest, it was laughing at me. When I was contemplating ending things, it was screaming at me. Every room in my classroom. And at one point, when me and my wife were on a disagreement in the kitchen, the face appeared on her face. So I was
1: Wow.
0: haunted by this demon. During this time, my son decided to go camping with his mates, which is cool. But he lied to me about the location, so I checked the Snapchat. So I went to a set of woods to try and find him, which was his Snapchat location. And he wasn't there. But who was there was that guy who shot in Syria. And he was leaning around a tree looking at me. I didn't fight. I didn't fly. I literally stuck. I was stuck to the ground. I couldn't move. I didn't feel my own body. I didn't feel me. I actually seen the person I seen in Syria.
1: Like, was he really there?
0: Right, he was there. That person was there.
1: Like, physically there. It wasn't something that you were having some kind of a mental break at that moment?
0: It was a mental breakdown. I was hallucinating. So that person, it wasn't a real person. It was ivy fallen from a tree. So I started to see things. I was hearing things. I had this demon in my head screaming, laughing at me, smiling at me. I was drinking. I was on painkillers. I was arguments. I was being arrested. I was absolutely going downhill. That's when I decided I couldn't take it anymore. So I then planned my own death. So I planned to hang myself. I told my wife my intentions, and then she said, "You need help." So I then reached out to a company called Veterans Wales, who are part of the National Health Service in Wales, in the UK. So I've seen a therapist. After a few times, being a typical man, I said, "You're sorted and fixed. Off I go." Oh my God, God, that was no big mistake. I should have kept engaging. I absolutely went 10 times worse.
1: Oh
0: The
1: no.
0: face was screaming all the time. I've seen it at work. I then started to see ghosts in work. The alcohol consumption was ridiculous. The painkiller consumption was ridiculous. So I went back and I opened up properly to my therapist. And then she then said, "What you've got is complex PTSD." And she then agreed that you need medical intervention. So she then passed me over to a clinical psychologist, a doctor, who then prescribed me medication. So he gave me quetiapine, which is an antipsychotic, and sertraline, which is an antidepressant. Me being a typical man, blase, nah, I'm not taking medication, nah. So I kept in my bedside drawer. I said to my wife, I'm not doing it. I was getting worse and worse and worse, screaming constantly. I just wasn't me. I then said, "I can't do this anymore. I either do the worst thing, but I'll be leaving behind my children and let them down, or do I do the right thing, take the medication, and just have the courage to go for it and accept the help that was given to me?" I started to take the medication, and the face started to not laugh at me, scream at me, or grin. It was just looking at me. I then started to kind of disappear. First of all, it started to gain distance from me. Then the medication then gave me confidence that actually, yeah, things can get better, and it did. I then started to get a lot better. Amongst all this, I was working as a additional learning needs for a special education needs teacher. I then started to feel me again. I was engaging with life more effectively. So the moral of the story, medication does help. It really does. So I'm still on that medication now. I'm not ready to come off just yet because I'm still in the recovery
1: Right.
0: stage at the minute. During this whole recovery and treatment, I was taught numerous amount of skills, and one of the best skills I was ever taught was with trauma, you always revisit
1: Right.
0: scenarios, but you always put yourself in that scenario. What I started to do was I was that trauma was happening, but I was viewing it from a viewer's point of view. So imagine you're in the cinema watching a film.
1: All right.
0: The film on the screen is the traumatic event, and I was in the seat eating popcorn, drinking Pepsi, watching it. And that helped me emotionally detach from that situation. And that then started to help my brain kind of readjust as well. And one of the things I did, well, it was very dangerous what I did. I then decided to revisit every single traumatic event in my life
1: Wow.
0: and use that model to emotionally detach. It worked. And also, what I did with that was to, rather than just keep things in my mind, I decided to box things off in a book. So I decided to, and my wife's, she's absolutely brilliant for suggesting this. She said, "Write down everything on paper because it's you're psychologically moving it from your mind, so to speak, to a physical
1: Correct.
0: paper."
1: Yes.
0: So during that journey, is writing things down, I decided I can make a book out of this. And then as I was writing the book, I thought, okay, I can change the language of the book slightly to help other people. So I decided to help other people who have experienced traumatic events, not just military, every walk of life. It could be a civilian, you know, you could still experience trauma. You know, so I decided to write the book as a, not as a toolkit, but as a living proof from an honest perspective of what a real human has gone through and what he, me, has done to get himself better. And I have got better.
1: I love that. I absolutely love that. So tell me, where can, what is the name of the book that you wrote? We'll start there.
0: So the book is called Echoes in the Silence.
1: Okay. And let me see, is it out there on Amazon?
0: It's on pre-order for Kindle on Amazon. So the book covers a picture of me with a baseball cap in Syria with white sandbags, and Echoes in the Silence is the main text in the front cover. My name's at the bottom of the front cover.
1: I'm trying to see if I can find. Okay. And then that is.
0: So it's on, it's available on Amazon. So the Kindle's on pre-order now. So the ebook. The hardback and the paperback, that goes on pre-order next week for the launch date of the 3rd of July.
1: Let's see. I'm trying to find it on Amazon, or at least Google it.
0: It is on Amazon. The Kindle version is definitely on Amazon now.
1: Okay. There we go. Okay, so let me go ahead and get this shared so everybody can see it. There we go.
0: That's it. So that's the Kindle version, so the ebook.
1: And with this book, what happens when the war ends, but the battle inside continues? So I absolutely love this. So the publication date was, or is coming up July 3rd.
0: Yeah.
1: And do you, did you say you have a time frame of when the hard copy will be out?
0: Yeah. So the ebook, paperback and the hardback, they're all out on the 3rd of July.
1: Excellent. And it can be found on Amazon.
0: Yes, Mom.
1: Excellent. I have to ask you, so going back to the all of the breakdown, the mental breakdown, excuse me, that you had during this time, and the were you ever told that like the alcohol, painkillers, etc., was part of that breakdown that you had, the hallucinations and such? Did they ever try and remove that from you?
0: Yeah, the alcohol didn't help. You know, it didn't help. Dare I say this, it was a double-edged sword. It helped me at the time, but it's also detrimental to my progression. Same as the painkillers as well. I was just using it to numb, to kind of push it off. When I was with trauma, it's a very difficult thing to say, but the best thing with trauma is to face it, to emotionally process it, and that gives your brain the tools to put it away. You know, memories are memories. You know, they'll always be there. Let's be quite honest with that. But you can turn it from a forward memory, you know, and you can turn it just like a memory of you when you first rode a bike as a child.
1: Right.
0: You know, you're emotionally detaching from it.
1: Right. And I can only imagine the difficulty that your wife had, for example, of dealing with that, because it's not just you.
0: No,
1: she's
0: you're right.
1: Dealing with the aftermath of it and helping to try and guide you in a direction to seek help. And I absolutely commend her on that. It seems she's an absolute rock star. So congratulations with that. And I want to say, Yeah. So the difficulties in the UK military for individuals who have PTSD, what other resources does your military provide for mental health, help?
0: Arguably, the military doesn't really provide anything. It's
1: No.
0: the charitable organizations
1: Okay.
0: that do.
1: So
0: You
1: we
0: know, the
1: have the VA here, the Veterans Administration here, that is under the United States government, but there are the nonprofit entities that are literally everywhere across every state, different entities to help veterans. And most of them are veteran funded, veteran hosted, however you care to say it, veterans helping veterans.
0: Yeah.
1: So you don't have anything though in the UK that would help, that is specifically where the UK has signed a contract with you and said, you know, we want you to do X, Y, and Z, and in return, we're going to take care of you if should something occur mentally. They don't have that.
0: It's very similar to the US. We have a veterans affair minister in the government.
1: Okay.
0: I mean, I speak on behalf of most veterans. Once you leave the military, that's it. You know, you become a ghost. You know, if you do, you know, have PTSD or you need help, you know, there are veteran organizations out there. And you know, like what I said earlier, for me it's Veterans Wales. And you know, they, you know, did save my life effectively. But going back to what you're saying about wives or husbands, I think if you're a veteran, male or female, and you are struggling, please don't underestimate, you know, the secondary trauma that your partner is having. You know, you're telling them all these stories, and of course, like the human brain, they're going to picture those. So I think any veteran's partner who has help, you deserve a huge pat on the back. You know, you're one of the reasons why that person's alive. And for me, my wife, she is, as you say, a rock star, and she is, and I say to her all the time, you're the reason why I'm here. And our daughter, I will say her name, Theodora, and in Greek it means a gift from God.
1: Love that.
0: And I've told her, you know, countless times, you're one of the reasons why I'm here.
1: I think
0: So,
1: it's amazing. I think it's absolutely amazing how far you've come in life and the traumas, the setbacks from the day that you were born to today, and how you never ever gave up. You had moments of insecurities, but you never gave up into acting on those insecurities, and you're here with us today to share your story. So I want to thank you tremendously from the bottom of my heart for what you have done, who you have become, and I'm excited to see where you go from here.
0: thank you. On I have a Facebook page where I put more behind the scenes stories up. I say about, you know, what I did to get better as well. And I encourage anyone to follow me on that. I'm more than happy to engage with anyone. If anyone wants to send me a message or ask what I did, what could they do? I'm absolutely more than happy. If I could save one life through my experience, I am a very happy person.
1: Oh, that's amazing. And please, everyone, remember, check out Echoes in the Silence coming out July 3rd and on Amazon. And let's give Graham all of the love and support that he deserves. So, Graham, if you want to hang tight for me here for a moment, I'm going to go ahead and wrap this up. But do you have any last words for anyone who's listening?
0: No, from the bottom of my heart, thank you for having me on. And what I've learned through this journey of writing this book and my podcasts, etc., the US and the UK, we have the same thing.
1: Yeah. Yeah, absolutely. So, all right. Well, thank you, everybody, for watching. And please join me next week for another wonderful guest. So y'all have a wonderful evening and stay safe.
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6: 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And we're on Military Broadcast Radio, where we're giving veterans a voice. And this is a special night for the Tracer Rounds show. 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But we do special interviews on Sundays. And so this is one of those special times. And so tonight, we are welcoming veteran author Graham Paul Roberts. And he actually likes to go by Paul. So I'm going to be referring to him as Paul. So if you hear me say Paul and not Graham, that's why. Welcome, Paul. How are you?
7: Good evening. How are you?
6: Good, good. So tell us where you're coming from tonight.
7: So I'm coming from, and it's lovely to say this, but a sunny Wales in the UK.
6: Wales. That's awesome that we're able to connect. And you reached out initially to the platform and kind of told us your story and told us you were writing a book. And so we were really interested in hearing your story because service is service, no matter what country or uniform you're wearing. Service to the nation, whatever nation or country you're serving, is all the same, in my opinion. You write a blank check. And you say, I will serve, I will do my duty, whatever I'm assigned to do. And so service translates across all the different countries and continents as far as I'm concerned.
7: Yes, Mom, you're right. Yeah, 100%.
6: So you were here on the show. I had to look back because I thought it was just recently, but it actually was April the 7th. So it's been a little while. So if someone hadn't tuned in and didn't really hear the initial interview, can you talk a little bit about your service and talk about, you know, what it is to be a British soldier? Because most of us are U.S. Soldiers or some kind of service. And so we don't know a lot about what it's like to serve in the British Army. So can you tell us a little bit about your service?
7: Yeah, sure. The ethos is the same. You know, we're all in it for the greater good of humanity. So as discussed before, I was born in 1976. Very ill, 6 weeks premature, 2-pound born. Wasn't supposed to live past my 16th birthday. I was supposed to have learning disabilities. The left side of my body would grow smaller. And during the birth, my dad was asked who he would like to survive, me or my mum. He chose my mum, which you could understand. My childhood was a wee bit difficult. I was quite slow picking things up. And obviously teenagers, being teenagers, they picked up on that. So that resulted in me being bullied. I used to hide in school until my peers, loosely, used to go home. And then I then went home by 6 at night. My excuse was I was doing homework. Obviously, I got past my 16th birthday. And then I started to think, then, you know, I've achieved this. I can go a bit higher. So I decided then to join the military. So in the UK, you have to join for 4 years, and then after 4 years you have to give a 12-month notice before you leave. I did 20 years. Wow. in the Welsh Guards, and for the listeners, it's those aside Buckingham Palace with the big furry hats with the red jacket we call tunics. I climbed through the ranks to colour sergeant, and in my time I went to Kosovo, Northern Ireland, and Afghanistan. and I taught in Sandhurst, which is the UK's equivalent of West Point.
6: Okay.
7: Went to Kenya, came back, and I decided to leave the military. I then went down the close protection route in the Middle East, in Iraq. I then applied for a job as a military mentor, so as a PMC, in Syria, which I spent 5 years in Syria. Wow. Initially, it was to train up a new special battalion in the National Defence Force in a place called S-17. Initially, we were training, but then our duties then migrated to mentoring on the ground during firefights against Al-Qaeda and ISIS. During this time, I faced numerous challenges where I was nearly killed. I'll just give one as an example. I was lying down behind an olive tree, which the stem of the tree was no thicker than 3 to 4 inches. Wow. And when you get shot at, from a distance, if you hear a crack and a thump, the round is about 4, maybe 6 meters above.
6: Wow.
7: When you hear a whistle, it's about 2 feet. And I was hearing the whistle, and the guy to the right of me, his hand got shot. There's numerous scenarios, Terry. Most of them are in my book. I don't want to give too much out.
6: Right.
7: But all of these scenarios, together with the loss of my marriage, the loss of my mum, the loss of my sister. So my wife left me. I lost my mum to cancer, lost my sister to cancer, for context. I could not take any more. I then started to see a face in every corner of every room. And the face is, I haven't got it to hand. It's in the book. It was a long face, sunken in eyes, sharp teeth, and he used to scream at me, laugh at me, grin at me. I then started to contemplate taking my own life.
6: Oh my goodness.
7: And during all this time, my wife gave birth to our daughter, Theodora. And my wife was, she became a product of my hatred. I was kind of targeting things onto her as well.
6: Mm.
7: I couldn't really regulate my emotions correctly. Thankfully, she's a very supportive lady. She still is. She encouraged me to seek help. I then went to Veterans Wales. They give me the tools. Me being a typical man, I thought, sorted, 2 sessions, I'll be okay.
6: Right.
7: But my symptoms got worse. I started to see things, started to hear things. I've seen ghosts. I was just in a no-win situation. So I went back to the lady called Karen, my therapist in Veterans Wales. I explained everything truthfully. She then passed me over to a clinical psychologist, a doctor in the National Health Service in the UK. And he then diagnosed me with complex PTSD. Hearing those words, I felt quite weak. But I felt relieved as well.
6: Right.
7: I knew there was something wrong with me. He then wanted to put me on medication. He wrote this script out. So in the UK, when you got given medication from a doctor, they write out where you slip. It's about 3 inches by 2 inches. And you then go to a doctor's, to a pharmacist, sorry. You then put it in, and then you get the medication for free.
6: Mm-hmm.
7: In Wales, but in England you pay for it. He then prescribed me quetiapine and sertraline. Quetiapine is an antipsychotic medication, and the idea of this was to help me to stop seeing things.
6: Yeah.
7: And jumping back slightly, I was looking for my son in a set of words which is in the book, and during one scenario in Syria, I was involved in a heavy firefight, and the person I shot, I seen in this woodland in North Wales. I wasn't in Syria, but he was there. My mind was telling me he was there. He was physically there.
6: Yeah.
7: So we've all heard of the concept fight, freeze, or fight, flee, freeze.
6: Mm-hmm.
7: I froze, I couldn't do anything. So with the knowledge of that, quit typing, the job of that was to help me to stop seeing things.
6: Yeah.
7: And the sertraline is an antidepressant. I didn't want to take him initially. I was quite reluctant. Me being a typical man, I thought, no, I'm not going to be beaten. I'm not doing that. However, I was getting worse and worse and worse and worse to the point I was going to lose my marriage again.
6: Yeah.
7: So I then decided, maybe. But amongst this time, me and my wife had a disagreement. I got arrested. I spent the night in the cells. And I thought, no, I'm not doing this. This is not the life for me. So I decided to go home. Spoke to my mother-in-law and father-in-law. Then started to take the medication. And it actually started to work. So medication worked. You know, I used the skills that I was taught. For example, one of the skills was we've all, you know, got trauma of some sort. You know, it don't have to be right. In the military. You know, it could be a firefighter, police service person. Instead of revisiting the scenario, what I actually did, and it really worked, was to watch me doing that scenario from a comfy chair away, you know, and to make it more vivid, I had Coca-Cola and popcorn.
6: Mm-hmm.
7: So that helped me emotionally disengage from the scenario, which worked. Another thing that helped me was to put stuff down on paper. So I started to write down all my thoughts. And the idea was I started to write a list of everything. And I've actually still got it on this computer right now, of all the scenarios I've ever faced in my life. And the idea was I was going to visit each one and I was going to place myself in the chair watching those scenarios so I can disengage emotionally.
6: Yeah.
7: That worked a treat. It really, really did. So doing that with medication, having trust in my family and just being completely open, you know, this is really wrong saying this now. This is not 1940s, 1950s where people have to keep things to themselves. You know, right. We are 2026 now, and there's no difference between color, race, creed, sexuality, sex. There's no difference. We're all the same.
6: Right.
7: And I believe that every single human on earth, if you have any form of trauma, just have the moral courage to speak out. I did, and it really, really did help.
6: Yeah.
7: So that is my history, Terry, in a kind of 5-minute nutshell.
6: So how did you decide you were going to write a book, and did you have help writing it? Or did your therapist that you were seeing, did they recommend that you start writing things down to kind of walk through those scenarios and kind of get your brain wrapped around what actually happened? And then that's some kind of therapy or cathartic type process where you just work through what you've, you know, been involved with military wise and in your life in general, because you mentioned that you were bullied and that you had, you know, a struggle all coming up outside the military. And then in the military, you faced a lot of very dangerous situations and you put yourself in harm's way multiple times. And that does, and you faced adversity, you know, with the enemy and whatnot in those various situations. So was that helpful? And is that what they suggested to help walk you through that besides the medication, obviously?
7: Yeah, they did. But I mean, even when I was in my late 20s, I knew I had a different childhood. So I had the foundations of creating a unique story.
6: Yeah.
7: And the further into life I progressed, that story became more powerful. And my latter part, my recent years, yeah, you know, that story became even more powerful. So when I was advised to write things down on paper, I did agree. And it resonated with my life because it wasn't just me just writing random stuff on paper. It was me writing real, informative, knowledgeable, truthful scenarios on paper.
6: So had you written before, or was this the first time you'd really started something like this, either just writing about the scenarios, or like, were you trying to write a book, or were you just writing things down? And then you decided at some point that this needs to be a book. This needs to be something that I can give to others that are struggling with mental health, with PTSD. How did that work out for you?
7: So it started, I always knew that I had a unique story, a unique life,
6: right?
7: A bit different. It started about 4 years ago when I was writing down all my traumatic experiences in life on paper, on this desk, on an A4 piece of paper with a black pen. I was writing down like bullet points. Mm-hmm. And I then started to think about the idea of writing a book. Because like I said just now, you know, my life story is quite unique.
6: Yes.
7: My therapist then advised me to write not just bullet points, but chapters about things.
6: Right.
7: And my wife then said it'd be a good idea to expand on that. You know, write down an A4 piece about each one of your traumas. I then decided, okay, I'm going to go a little bit further now. I'm going to start explore the book about, you know, writing a book. So I wrote down all the key points in my life, which they are the chapters actually in my book. So once I started to write it, I felt a sense of relief. And I have to be completely honest, when the book came the other day, I kind of cried. I didn't want to. I just looked into the corner away from my wife. You know, I didn't want her to see me, and I just cried. Because it was just such a relief.
6: Right.
7: All my memories.
6: A lot of blood, sweat, and tears went into that, literally, all on paper.
7: I start writing. I stop writing. I scrambled it up. I put it in the drawer. I forgot about it. I revisited it. So it took some time, you know. The amount of emotional drain it had on me writing the book was really a lot.
6: Because did it take you back through all those events, and it really put you back in that headspace? And then you're like, man, I just thought I got better, or I got past that, and then it kind of brought the traumas back up again. Or did you find that it was cathartic, even though it was emotionally draining, but it was cathartic to actually write and tell what happened? How did you find that? Was it like reliving it all again? Or was it really like, this is good for me to tell this story again and to get it out?
7: Oh, my. Bit of both.
6: Yeah.
7: Very cathartic. Very. But when I was writing about the scenarios in Syria, it was really difficult to write, and that's what took me a while to write. Mm. And when I wrote the book, I then passed it to the editors for their editing. Mm-hmm. When they edited chapter 27, which is one of the most powerful chapters in the book, when I had to revise their edits, I couldn't do it. I nearly gave up. I nearly said to the editing team, the Empire Publishers, stop the book, I just can't do it.
6: Wow.
7: I was that close, because in that chapter I describe all the scenarios in Syria where I was nearly killed, you know, squashing the head of the ISIS fighter, etc., etc. Yeah, I nearly gave up at that point. It was quite difficult to read. So it is difficult to go back to revisit your trauma.
6: Yeah.
7: it's kind of a double-edged sword, actually, Terry. To process things, you need to revisit.
6: Mm-hmm.
7: And you need to be back in that scenario. So it's really difficult to explain. So you're not physically there, but you need to be mentally there so you can revisit it.
6: Yeah.
7: But then you can shake yourself. It's such a poor thing to say, I'm sorry. But, you know, when you come out of that mindset, you're in a different space. You're in your home. You're in your, you know, you're in your safe space.
6: Yeah.
7: So it's quite, it was quite difficult to write the book, but it was worth it.
6: Yeah, I think it is, because it's opening a lot of opportunities for you. How did you find a publisher? Did they find you? Did you find them? And is it a different process in the UK versus the US to try to get a book deal? Or would you even know how that process works over here? I know self-publishing is a thing, but you said you did have a publisher. So how did you get your publisher?
7: So I'm not a experienced publisher. I'm me. I'm Graham Paul Roberts. Okay. I Googled, you know, who's going to be the best publishers, and I chose three publishers. I sent my manuscript to all three. They wanted my manuscript. If I say obviously, that sounds quite arrogant, but they wanted me to stay with them, so they're offering me different things. So I decided to stay with the Empire Publishers.
6: Nice.
7: They're UK and American. So the lady who was my project manager, her office is in New York.
6: Oh, okay.
7: So I decided to stay with them. So, yeah, I wrote the book. You know, every single word in this book is my word, is my writing. Mm-hmm. And they edited it. They made sure it read well, you know, it's in the right fonts, you know, right size, etc.
6: Right. So you wrote the book, and you wrote it for what audience? Who are you marketing this book to? And who would be the best to take advantage of the words that are written there? I mean, it's a powerful story from any perspective, but I know that you have a particular goal in mind, or you're trying really to help those that may not be aware that they're struggling with PTSD and other traumas. And so is this book to help those and really get those people to understand that it's okay not to be okay sometimes, that it's okay to ask for help, and it's okay to understand that you're dealing with things and it doesn't make you less of a person, or it doesn't change who you are, but it does let you know that there is help and there is hope. And I'm hopeful that that's kind of where you're going with this journey.
7: Yeah, Terry. This is not a book about war. War's part of it. This is a absolute, truthful, human story. And the idea is, I want this book to go global, because it doesn't matter your color, your creed, it doesn't matter your nationality, and dare I say language. We are all the same. Every single human is exactly the same. We've all had trauma, and I want the readers to read it and to resonate. I want it to resonate with the readers. It's not about being military. You know, it's about being a civilian. It's about being a farmer. Mm-hmm. It's about being a policeman. It's about being a firefighter, you know, paramedic. We've all had trauma. You know, and there is the good old saying, we've all got a book in our life that we need to write.
6: That's probably true.
7: Yeah. And I want to encourage people not just to sit in silence with their troubles, to actually put the hand in the air and go, do you know what? This, excuse the phrase, this bloke, he can be honest. I can be honest too. I'm going to go and get help. And I want to make... I'm not trying to rewrite the Bible. I want humanity to be better. I want people to have more empathy. I want people to have more understanding about each other's trauma, about other people. You know, you could be walking past one person on the street. If you were to brush past the shoulder, that could be the trigger for them to actually take their own life. If you walk past someone and say, good morning, they may say, I am wanted. I'm not going to take my own life. So how we approach and address each other in society, in humanity, is absolutely vital. to the progression and to making each other better.
6: That's 100% right. You don't know what somebody's dealing with. And, you know, if you come across as rude or dismissive, or, you know, you don't engage somebody, that can make the difference, like you say, of them being okay and not okay. You know, just giving a little bit of pleasantry can make all the difference in the world, like you say, because people feel like, oh, I am somebody. There's somebody's talking to me. You know, I do matter. Because a lot of people feel like at points in their life that they don't matter, and they just need some validation. So somebody just making the small talk, say hello, just, you know, how are you doing? How's your day? You know, that makes a huge difference in somebody's life, I think, like you said.
7: I think a smile is contagious.
6: I think so too.
7: And as an example, if somebody yawns, the person next to them will yawn. Mm-hmm. It's in our DNA. It's in our nature. And I think a smile is exactly the same. Same as laughter. You know, let's enjoy each other's company. Let's embrace each other. You know, let's celebrate each other.
6: Absolutely. So I know since our interview in April, you've done a lot of different things. So what are you doing now? And what has this, you coming on the platform and being on other people's platform, what has it done for your messaging, for you, for your opportunities?
7: For me, it's work wonders. It's given me self-confidence, self-belief, and it's helped me to pass on my message of being there for each other as humans.
6: Yeah.
7: I mean, as an example in work, I've had a few people approach me where they've had, you know, trauma from the past and they've opened up to me. Wow. I've been a sounding board, I've offered advice, and as a result, those people are in a better place now just by speaking. I've had people message me. You know, veterans, have had civilians message me, you know, asking advice. I've offered advice. Sorry, I've given advice. So, I think my mission is to make humanity better, is to make society understand that every single person around you has had trauma and we need to help each other.
6: Definitely. I definitely think we can do more to help one another if we just are open to understanding that not everyone is okay all the time. People are struggling with things that we would have no idea about, but just offering to be an ear, just offering kindness or empathy is huge.
7: Yeah, 100%. You know, it could be from Seattle, LA, New York, or in Wales, you could be from Bangor, Cardiff, Conway. You know, we're all the same. You know, we're all from the same pod, if that makes sense. So let's look after each other.
6: Absolutely. So what's coming up for you? Because you've gotten offered some opportunities, or at least they're in the works. What's all come about with this book?
7: So, Terry, last time we spoke, I've been on a few interviews across the States with a friend of yours as well.
6: Yeah.
7: I've only today been offered to go on a show in South Africa with the second largest radio station.
6: Wow.
7: I've got quite a few podcasts in the US, in the UK, Australia, and New Zealand

0: But when I speak to people, I want to inform that we as humanity, as a society, we're all there for each other. We all should be helping each other and encouraging each other to get better.
1: So, do you? I'm trying to think how to say this, but do you read the book at times and then like try to walk yourself back through some of these scenarios if you get into a dark place to understand where you came from, or how do you deal with something that comes up? I know you said the brain fixes itself, and I love that, and I'm hopeful that it. Things stay good for you and for others that are struggling with certain traumas. But if you start to find yourself going down into a dark place, what are your tools to work through that? Is it reading back through your stories? Is it some kind of meditation of some kind? Is it talking it out with someone? What's your go-to for something like that?
0: So my personal go-to is I'll sit down on my own in the garden. I'll emotionally process the scenario that's at the forefront of my mind, and I'll emotionally detach. I'll place myself in that chair watching it rather than being inside it. When I'm reading my book, I have read it, a couple of times since about it, as in a physical form. I'm reading the scenarios, they're really raw, they are really intense. And I then remind myself, that's on paper now. It's not you. It was your history. It's not your future. It doesn't have to define you. Your future defines you, your past doesn't. It's molded you. So my past has molded the person I am, and I'm grateful for who I am. But my future defines me.
1: So, if you were to give yourself a piece of advice, knowing what you've been through, what would you tell a younger self now that that knowing, having the foresight of everything that you've been through and the book and all that, what would you tell a younger you about your the future?
0: Well, I suppose if visiting, what a question.
1: I'm sorry.
0: That's okay. I suppose don't be emotionally drained to a specific scenario. Don't be too emotionally engaged with a traumatic experience.
1: Would you tell yourself too that, I'm stronger than I thought I was, and I'm more resilient than I thought I was, and I can move past these traumatic events or these traumatic experiences, and I'm a better person because of it, because I've shown my mettle, how what I'm made of has really resonated across all these experiences, and you're sitting here today to give others that help and that hope.
0: I think things are sensor testers, and God only tests the best, I think.
1: I love that.
0: Well, I believe so. I believe so.
1: Yeah, we just don't know what we're capable of dealing with until we've had to, until we're made to deal with something. We hear other people's stories and we're like, oh yeah, that's really tough. And then we face some of these things on our own and we're like, wow, that was really tough, but I am stronger and I am more resilient than this event. That God has put this protection around me, and I struggled, but I got back up and I put my feet in front of me again and kept going. And I think that's the message, is you struggled, but you got back up, you put your feet in front of you, and then now you're here trying to help others who may be struggling still and have not found their footing and haven't really embraced either a medical solution, by meds and things that would be helpful in their specific situation, or in

0: really therapy like writing or like doing something that really helps to work through whatever traumas or experience.
1: Yeah, I mean, go back to what I said about, I think God selects who can be tested. Sorry. Sorry about sorry. I mean, not everyone, you know, goes to the same,
0: right,
1: you know, extreme situations in life. But thankfully for me, you know, I am here. Sorry, he threw me off. Sorry, I apologize.
0: I'm sorry. I didn't mean to. So MJ, she's one of our hosts on the World of Conscious Positive Thinking on Mondays at 9 Eastern. And she said, we are stronger than we think. And, you know, I agree with that. Sometimes we don't know what we can go through until we've had to face it. You know, we just don't know how much we can bear. So, she says, it is hard. It's okay not to talk when you're not ready. So yeah, I agree. You know, if you need a minute to think or reflect, then, and if you just need to take a pause, then that's just completely fine.
1: Yeah, exactly. You know, I said earlier about people need to talk. I don't think we should press gun people to talk.
0: Right.
1: You know, as long as you say to somebody, and it's just a tap on the shoulder, I'm here if you ever want to talk. And, you know, the ownership is on the person. However, that other person is watching them to make sure that they are okay.
0: Yeah.
1: And I think, you know, family members and close friends and, dare I say, peers and work, you know, colleagues, they need to, they got a moral obligation to make sure that everyone's okay. You know, we're all, again, you know, echoing what I said earlier, we've all got this moral obligation to make sure that we are all okay.
0: I think so too. I think we do need to watch out for one another, and especially our brothers and sisters in arms, because we all think we're tough and resilient and we're above all this trauma and drama and we're going to be just fine. It's like you were saying earlier, you know, I don't need those medicines. I'm good. I don't, you know, I'm okay. I'm going to be fine. But then we find out, you know, we really, it's okay to need some help, and it's okay to not be okay, and to talk through things and find things that work for us, some therapies and some other things. I mean, we just have to look out for one another, and we have to let each other know it's okay not to be okay. You know, and like you said, just to lend an ear if somebody needs it, just to offer that, even if they don't take you up on it. But you looking out for them and just saying, you know, I'm here if you ever need me, just let me know. You know, I've struggled too, and I can tell you what I've been through.
1: Yeah. And I think I'll speak for US service personnel as well. Mm-hmm. You're trained to not show your weakness.
0: Right.
1: And I just think that mentality floods into civilian life, unfortunately. But I think the biggest test, the biggest moral test, is having the courage to say, do you know what? I'm not good. I need help. Mm-hmm. And that shows you're actually a bigger person.
0: Yes.
1: I think it's those who don't speak out are weak. And those who speak out when they need help are the strong ones.
0: Absolutely. It takes a lot of strength to admit that you need some help, that, you know, like you want to find some kind of help or solution to what you're going through, you know, because like you said, there's this stigma around, no, I'm fine. I'm good. I don't need anything, you know, and then to actually say, yeah, you know what? I really do need something. I think that is a stronger person than the person that just puts things off and says, you know, no, I'm good.
1: Yeah, and you know, I can talk statistics now. In the US, in 2012, it's 12% of veterans, they committed suicide. And as of this year, 17%. But I think if you have got the moral courage, the brave soul, to say, actually, I'm in a dark place, I need help, you're not going to be laughed at. You're not going to just be chucked aside. you will actually be thrown so much resources. And I'm speaking from a British veteran, and I'm absolutely 100% sure this is echoed in the US. If you speak out, you will be helped, you will be supported, and dare I say this dramatic, your life will be saved.
0: I agree with that. So MJ's saying when owning our traumas or events means an upswing of healing, happier days ahead. Yeah, I agree with that.
1: 100%, 100%. I mean, I'm a living proof.
0: You right.
1: Know, I've had some bright, crappy days, right? You know, you've heard it all, Terry. It's all in the book. But speaking out, it's by far the best thing I have ever done. My personality has changed for the better. I'm so happy now. And my family see that, and it's made everyone else around me happy as well.
0: We have another guest talking that says, I love what you're doing here. I have 13 years in the trauma-based job. If you know anyone that needs help, please offer them my services. So, yeah, if someone's needing some help, you can reach out to Straight Talk Support or your VA centers, any of those suicide crisis centers. You can definitely reach out. So in the UK, is there a great number of veteran suicide like there is here in the US? Is it a problem over there as well as it is here?
1: Yeah, it's exactly the same.
0: Is it?
1: In the UK, we class the US our brother in arms. You know, we have huge respect for the US, not just the military, but for the US as a nation. So we have got exactly the same issue. The suicide rate in the UK is as pretty much roughly around the same number as the US. And, you know, you could argue it's the same in other nations, you know, Canada, South Africa, Australia, New Zealand.
0: Right.
1: And since Afghanistan, those numbers have crept up. In the UK, when you leave the military, you are helped to find a job, you know, but there's no kind of mental nurturing how to be a civilian, how to deal with previous trauma.
0: Right.
1: And that's part of my mission in the UK, is to inform all veterans that if you have got any sign of digression, then please straight away go to your GP. So in the UK, if you've got any concerns, you go to your doctor first, then your doctor then signposts you to therapy, etc., etc. That's what I did. I went to my GP first, general practitioner. So every town I've got a GP, and then he then signposted me to Veterans Wales through the British Legion. So in terms of the US, it'd be the VA.
0: Mm-hmm.
1: And then they then gave me the treatment I needed.
0: So do they offer free support and free help for veterans in the UK?
1: Yes, Mom. Yes, good. They do.
0: Okay. I wasn't sure how it worked. I would guess that it works similarly to what we have. I mean, veterans here can tap into the VA and ask for help and ask for support. You know, and there's some outside agencies that offer support as well. So it sounds like a lot the same process for getting assistance.
1: Do you know what we've actually started to do over the last couple of years in the UK? Every city, town and village in the UK have got an armed forces breakfast club.
0: Oh, wow.
1: Where every veteran in that village, town or city, they meet up and they talk.
0: I love that.
1: Yeah, so it's quite good actually.
0: So in terms of being a veteran in the UK, are you looked on with favor or do, because I know at one time here in the US, veterans and military members weren't in the highest favor. I mean, now it's different. But for you, are you looked at with high regard, or is, you know, is it, what is it like being a veteran, I guess, in the UK versus what we experience here right now, where everything is good for veterans and people look on us favorably? I'm wondering what that experience is like for you as well. I mean, it sounds like it's good because they're offering this breakfast, which does help, I think, getting to talk to folks.
1: Now that, Terry, is a question. I wish I can spend a few minutes on this. I wish the UK had the same mentality as the US. The US, when a veteran walks into a shop, and if that person knows they're a veteran, they say, thank you for your service.
0: True, yes.
1: In the UK, that doesn't happen.
0: Really?
1: Yeah, it's a society in the UK will not like me for saying this. I think there is a barrier. People in the UK don't want to ask a veteran questions because they don't want to know the truth. And I think it's, for the US perspective, I think it's a bit like Vietnam.
0: Yeah, that was a bad time for veterans here in the US, for sure.
1: Yeah, so that's what we are going for the minute.
0: So Straight Talk says, glad to hear the UK has services to offer. Every veteran around the world deserves the same chance. Absolutely. 100% agree with that. A veteran is a veteran, just like we talked about, just because it's a different color uniform, different flag on it, you know, different nomenclature on it. It's, you know, service is service. And so that we all should, all those who serve their countries should be treated and given some respect, I think, because not everybody signs that dotted line. I mean, you said that there's a requirement in the UK to do that. So it seems like since there is a requirement that they would treat their veterans with higher regard because everyone's doing it. So everyone should, you know, be a part of the solution for veterans and be accepting of veterans and, you know, really give them, the credit they deserve, I think. I guess that's a good word. Maybe it's not the right word, but, you know, really understand their service and really understand the sacrifice that goes along with service.
1: I think, yeah, and slightly digressing a bit, sorry. Someone joins the military because they want structure, they want a career, you know, they want a job. And you could be fortunate to do peacekeeping missions, but you could be unfortunate to do real kinetic operations such as Afghanistan, Syria, Iraq.
0: Yeah.
1: I think society needs to have a greater understanding of what that person, that mind has gone through.
0: Right.
1: It's bloody hell. You know, a human shouldn't have to be exposed to that. You know, yes, you could argue the humans the other side doing that as well. But that's where I want humanity to be at peace with each other.
0: Right. So Robert, he put in the chat, he said, some powerful stuff today. Thank you for your service and your openness.
1: And that's, thank you. Is it Robert?
0: Yes, Robert.
1: Yeah, thank you, Robert. Your comment, people should be open, is absolutely vital. Yeah. Society should be open with each other. We should be there, open arms to help each other out. That's a very good comment. Thank you.
0: Absolutely. So is there anything that we didn't talk about that you want to talk about? We've got, you know, probably about 8 minutes left in the discussion or in our conversation. So I want to make sure that you have an opportunity to talk about something that you may have not mentioned yet and something that's coming up or something you want people to know about the book or about just service in general.
1: I've got something I just need to show you.
0: Yeah.
1: The listeners. What we have here is a school registrar from Syria. And these children are the ones who executed, you know, against the wall in a place called Zone and Delta, which I talk about in the book. And again, for the listeners, when you walk past the veteran, just please have an understanding that, you know, they've been exposed to things like this. You know, I've walked into a room and there's ash, human ash of the children. You know, some of the stuff we've been exposed to, it's horrendous. And here's another example, may I show you. I've got a diary here. It's written in English.
0: Yeah.
1: Which I found on a young ISIS fighter, white ISIS fighter.
0: Oh, wow.
1: And I think we need to understand our enemies. Some of them are being press ganged. They've been forced to fight.
0: True. Yes, that is true.
1: So that goes back to my question earlier. my statement earlier. We need to have empathy. We need to have understanding that we are all the same. We need to help each other out. We need to make the human race better.
0: Absolutely. We've got another comment here from Straight Talk. I feel like veterans and all first responders are ashamed to speak up or are scared, and they should all know services are here. They're confidential. And thank you for your service.
1: Yeah. Straight Talk, that's a very poignant point, actually. When you experience trauma, you don't want to speak about it because you feel you're embarrassed to talk about it. You feel like people don't believe you.
0: Right.
1: You just just need to have the courage to speak out, because crossing that cognitive barrier of opening up does dissipate that thinking.
0: Mm-hmm. Yeah, it's really tough to start talking about things and then to share them. But then once you do, you find that it really helped for you to like put it out into into time and space and really acknowledge it so you can deal with it, because keeping it in your head, it's like, well, maybe I'm not going to be believed, or maybe it's in my head, or people aren't going to understand. And maybe they still don't understand, even though you tell them what's going on, but at least you know that they are there to support and can help, even if they don't truly understand what you've been through.
1: Yeah. And Terry, sorry.
0: Got another comment. We need to find a way to reach those feelings to first responders and veterans and reassure, help, changes their lives. Yep.
1: Yeah, 100%. Terry, and there's one thing I haven't really told you since the last time you spoke.
0: Yeah.
1: I will show you a picture and I'll let you decide what you can see.
0: Okay. Oh, a new baby!
1: Yes.
0: Oh, that's exciting. Congratulations.
1: We're having a new baby girl.
0: Oh, that is so cool. Congratulations.
1: Thank you very much. And that's my point. There's always a tomorrow.
0: Yes.
1: Leave yesterday to yesterday. Focus on the horizon. Focus on tomorrow, because I can absolutely assure you it is going to be brighter. And that is living proof.
0: Absolutely.
1: Thank you, Straight Talk.
0: It's absolutely proof that you're needed, and that, you know, you matter, and that, you know, you still have a life to live, no matter what traumas and things that have been in your past. There's still a future. There's still a tomorrow and a next step, you know, and people just like, oh, I can't do anything. I can't get past this. Well, any progress forward is progress forward. So any steps you make towards getting better or towards dealing with whatever situation it's progress. So even if it's small increments, it's still progress to something better.
1: So absolutely, 100%. Mm-hmm. And do you know what, sorry, since my Facebook page, Grandpa Roberts -author, I've encouraged people to engage with me, you know, sending me messages. I have had people message me and I've offered advice. It's been brilliant knowing that I'm helping other people, and that other person, knowing that they've helped, I'm assuming that they've gone to help other people.
0: It does definitely make you feel good to know that if somebody's reached out, that you're able to talk to them and maybe give them the same hope that you're and the same help that you've gotten or that you're experiencing. I think that's definitely worth every conversation, no matter how difficult, just knowing that you can help somebody or that you've put some positive direction maybe in their life or in their thought process.
1: Yeah. I've also got a theory. Have you heard of the theory, the 6 degrees of separation, before?
0: Yes.
1: Yeah. I've got one, but the other side of the pendulum.
0: Okay.
1: If I was to tell somebody that you're doing a great job, well done, thank you, that person will tell another person, that person will tell another person, etc., etc., etc. It's like when you allow a car to go in front of you at an intersection. It's exactly the same.
0: It is. Yeah, you're right. So you throw the stone in, and then you've got the waves or the ripples that come out after you've thrown a stone into a pond or a stream or anything. Then you see its impact. So like you said, that matters. Just being kind matters.
1: Yeah, and that's the whole message behind a book, is to I've informed humanity what I've gone through, and I've informed how I got better, and I want other people to do exactly the same as well.
0: Absolutely. I agree 100%, and I applaud you for putting all yourself out there and letting people really truly understand what you've been through and the impacts on your life. And you lost a marriage, you said, and you've had some difficult relationships because of it. But you've learned how to cope and how to deal, and part of the dealing is writing this book and then talking to people about your experience. It's really helped, I think, in your healing process, and I think it'll help others.
1: Yeah.
0: Awesome. Well, is there anything you want to say before we get off tonight? We have just a minute or two before we close up. But is there anything people should tune into and look at? And I've already put your Amazon link in the chat for your book, because I suggest
1: Thank you.
0: everybody buy it. I read the manuscript, not in its total yet, but I had read it prior to our first interview, and it's really engaging and really very moving. And so I can't wait to actually get the book in my hand. It should be here next week.
1: Thank you. There's
0: That's
1: two
0: great.
1: things. Please buy my book. It's a real human story, and it does give light to human success of how we can get better. And secondly, please follow my Facebook page, Graham Paul Roberts, author. I absolutely engage with everyone. I answer every question. Yeah, thank you.
0: Awesome. I did put that in the chat too, so people can find you on Facebook and they can find your book on Amazon. So thank you so much for the conversation tonight. I appreciate you coming back on. I appreciate you sharing all your stories and your exciting news about the new little one to come. So when's the baby due?
1: October the 28th.
0: Oh, it's coming up. That's
1: Yeah.
0: not that long. That's awesome.
1: But we don't know names yet.
0: Oh.
1: I like three names, but it's up to my wife.
0: Right. Yeah. Those are always interesting conversations about naming
1: Yeah.
0: children and who
1: Yeah.
0: agrees with what name.
1: Yeah.
0: Well, we're having to get off, but I really do appreciate the conversation, and we look forward to hearing more from you.
1: Thank you, Terry.
0: Thank you. This is Tracer Rounds signing off.
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0: mi gente, welcome to the Motivated Mindset. I'm your host, Jose Antonio Flores. I'm a statistic today, a pro-Latino born in New York City, straight out of the Bronx, raised in Brooklyn. That New York flavor, mi gente, that hustle, that grit. Oh my God, I'm so excited to be here, just don't know. But you know what that did? That shape built me and still drives everything I do. I'm a combat veteran who proudly served for 30 years in the United States Army. And before we get started, mi gente, I want to send out a big, powerful salute to all my veterans, service members, and all my first responders who are listening. Mucho respeto. You already know. You know what I'm saying? And in this new chapter of my life, I wear a few different hats. And I like this cool one. You like that? How you doing? Mira, check this out. I'm a motivational speaker, certified personal trainer, and a certified mediator. And yes, and even an end-of-life death doula. But behind all those titles, right? There's one thing that I do is to serve people because I know what struggle feels like. I know what pain feels like. And I know what it means to fight your way toward purpose. Every day, my mission, mi misión es simple, to inspire, to uplift, to challenge, to remind people that no matter a donde tú empezaste, where you came from, even the Bronx, Brooklyn, no matter what life throws at you, you can always redefine your life through faith, discipline, and resilience. And relentless drive. That's why this podcast exists, mi gente. Thank you very much. That Motivated Mindset is all about what we talk about: resilience, culture, healing, leadership, discipline, optimism, and the courage it takes to keep moving forward, even when life hits hard. We keep it real here. New York City real. Straight talk, Bronx, Cuba. How you doing? You been working out? Check this out. Zero sugar coating. And you're going to laugh. You're going to reflect. You're going to get fired up, right? Check this out. You may even shed a tear, not because you're cutting onions. I mean, with that, I said, well, yeah, anyway. But check this out. You will leave here stronger than when you press that play button because it isn't about just motivation. This is about transformation. And one last thing before we start. You know, if you vibe, if you like what you hear, what you're seeing, say, man, that's pretty cool beans. And that guy got a cool hat. If this conversation inspires you at the end, if you appreciate interviews, the energy, yay, yay. And the message, all I ask you to do is support our YouTube channel, all our links, hit like, hit subscribe, and share it with somebody who could use a little bit of motivation. Yay, yay, because your support helps me continue us bring powerful guests and meaningful conversations and purpose-driven content straight to you. All right, familia, let's get into it. You know what I'm saying? We're going about to bring in somebody, but I got to do this thing that I think is so cool. Are we ready? I think we are. Let's do this.
1: The interview of the week is brought to you by Jersey Mike's A Sub Above.
0: What's up, Cindy? Welcome. Can you hear me, Cindy? Can you hear me? Come on, girl.
2: Welcome, welcome, welcome. Hello, hello, hello. I'm here.
0: Hey, what did you think of that intro? Did you like that intro?
2: I'm here.
0: Okay.
2: Yes, no. It was awesome. Awesome sauce.
0: All right. Yeah. You know, we're going to introduce you. I wanted to get straight to it because you are a stupendous individual. You, everything you do, we're going to be talking about it on all forms, you know. And I said, you know what? We're going to change it up a little. We're gonna see what it is that you got here because, you know, you combine, this is what I know about you. You combine like real world experience with the leadership principle rooted in structure, execution, discipline, and risk management, right? And the same strategy used to manage complex IT program, high level decision. And I hear that you advocate for something called self-protection 24/7, emphasizing true ownership. And yes, not just about financial security. Am I right? Am I right?
2: Yes, yeah. Yes, yes.
0: Look at that. That's what I'm talking about. And there's another thing that I want. You are also a veteran.
2: Yes.
0: You are a veteran, you know. So, you know, we're going to be talking to some great deep stuff of all your skill sets, you know. But before we get into all those titles and everything, right, people want to know who Cindy is. Who is she? Where are you from? Where are you from in the world?
2: Okay, well, I'm just, yeah, so I'm Cindy Jordan from Columbus, Ohio. So I grew up in Columbus, Ohio. I went to West High School. I have two older sisters and a younger brother. I was the baby for a long time, and I cried when my mother had my brother. So
0: Oh my goodness.
2: Yeah, I was the baby crown for 10 years, and then all of a sudden here comes my brother and I cried. I didn't have that anymore. But yeah, so I'm from Ohio, you know, deep rooted in family values, you know, and community.
0: All right. And now, how was it growing up, you know, for you, you know, with your brothers and sisters? And did you always have that mindset that one day you want to have your own business, or, you know, what brung you there?
2: Yeah, so for me, I was kind of, when I grew up, I was kind of always looking for something more. I was always tinkering with electronics. I was always breaking things apart to see how things actually work. And so, but I was also quiet as well when I was growing up. And then eventually I was bitten by the Carlton Sheets bug about real estate. And that kind of switched my mind, because I seen my mom work two or three jobs, and it was like she worked her fingers to the bone to support us. And I just determined in my mind that I wasn't going to do that. I was going to find some way out so that I could take care of my mother. And then also I wouldn't repeat that cycle of working two or three jobs and not spending time with your family. And, and so then, you know, she would clean houses and she would clean buildings. And then I got this light bulb, like, hey, why don't I own these buildings that my mom was cleaning in? And so that kind of was the spark into that whole real estate lane.
0: Because you bring, you know, over 20 years of experience in doing that, you know, which, you know, you became the founder of Miss Property Boss. Is that what it is?
2: Yes. And Property Boss, and Boss stands for building ownership and securing stability. And what really my focus is on, I want to help women make structurally sound decisions in real estate, so they can build ownership with clarity, confidence, and without regret.
0: Oh, that's stupendous. And was there anybody in your family other than your mom you worked that ever did any kind of real estate or anything like, or any kind of business at all?
2: Well, my mom, she was a serial entrepreneur herself. She sold Avon. She was in Avon for the time that I grew up. And so we would go door to door knocking, and she would use us as runners to go deliver Avon. She was a supervisor in the cafeteria. So she always had multiple jobs. And then growing up, you know, my sisters had jobs as well.
0: And I know one of the things also that, you know, you said that people were doing it when you said people are doing all this wrong, you know, and that you needed to write a book. But before we talk about your book, what did you say? What was going all wrong? What does that look like? Just like, you know, what do you mean by that?
2: Yeah, sure. To me, what stood out to me was that women weren't struggling because they weren't capable of investing in real estate, or real estate wasn't working. They was really struggling because they didn't have any structure in how they made decisions in real estate. You know, they were making decisions while, you know, under pressure, or what they saw on social media, or what somebody else was doing, and then regretting that later. And you know what? The hard part is, as the women are out there doing this, they didn't realize that they're drifting into this kind of regret until they were already financially or, you know, emotionally committed. And so what for me, from my background, coming, you know, from the military and then coming from an IT project management and delivery, I'm so used to this structured decision making. I'm so used to, you know, requirements, scope, risk, you know, you have to, there's a process in doing things. And so then I kind of realized, I kind of sat back and realized that, hey, there weren't being a rock, you know, but saying they weren't being applied. And so that's why I kind of wrote the book, to kind of help women to kind of slow down, get clear, and then make decisions that they don't have to recover from.
0: Okay, we have a comment from Maria who says Avon reps are the original entrepreneurs, super empowering. Ah,
2: yes, absolutely. I mean, my mom was in Avon for years. She would get the little porcelain dolls. She has a whole curio case full of porcelain dolls.
0: Now, which is the one that you get a pink Cadillac? Is that another company?
2: Right. No, that's Mary Kay. Mary Kay gives you the pink Cadillac.
0: Okay. I knew somebody got a pink Cadillac out of it and all that. No, that is stupendous. And I want to back up a little bit. When you was in the military, especially the Air Force, did some of that skill set help you prepare for what you're doing now?
2: Absolutely. Because in the military, I was in the administrative part of it. Mm-hmm. And then I've kind of moved over to the IT when the military kind of changed their AFSC. And then I'm a Mustang. And so I was doing my degree in the evening, and then I was able to get my commission as an officer. And that put me over into the engineering, more of the analytical, more of the process type structure that I have. So I'm like a structure through and through. Coming in the military, you know, when you got to go through boot camp, there's a structure in to get through boot camp. In order to make it to graduation, you have to follow the rules. Mm-hmm. You have to get up at, you know, an old dark 30. You got to march, and you got to also, you have your fellow airmen that you have to make sure, and you look out for it, because everybody has to cross the finish line.
0: Yes.
2: And so those are some of the characteristics, you know, that's ingrained in me through and through.
0: Absolutely. One of the things we get taught in the military, you leave no fallen comrade behind. Absolutely. Nobody left behind. We bring it forward. No, that is so important. And I know for me, you know, for somebody getting ready to buy a house, it can be clear as mud.
2: Yeah. Yes.
0: You know, because, you know, so like with that being said, you know, what is the, let's say, what is the moment when most people realize they're about to make a bad real estate decision, but do it anyway, right?
2: Oh, yes. I get this all the time, because it's usually the moment they stop evaluating the deal, you know what I'm saying, and start justifying it to themselves. That's usually the, you know, that I'm saying, the warning sign. They know that something feels off, but they really allow their emotions take over. They either get scared about the market. They might have FOMO, fear of missing out, and they kind of move off of the rails. And so I always say that people really don't make bad decisions because they didn't know. They make it because they ignored what they feel, you know, what they felt inside. And so one situation that really stands out to me was that it was involved in a tenant application. So I was, you know, have a rental. It was out on the market. I'm filtering applications. And so we came across this one application that it looked good on the surface. My VA looked at it, reviewed it, the references checked out initially, and even the Zillow report looked clean. And so we had approved it, and we had a move-in date, but something in me was like, something is not right.
0: Right.
2: And I mean, this person had already called the utility for the move-in date, but like I said, something was just not right in me. And so I dug a little deeper, and when I verified the employment, I actually called the company's headquarters. Come to find out, the company did not know who the application was. They didn't even know the supervisor that this person had put on their application. And then as I was looking through the screening report from Zillow and then doing my own investigation, Zillow didn't reflect the prior rental payment issues. And so right then I immediately canceled that application, told the person that no, they couldn't move in. And so now, since I've gone through that experience, it's like that reinforces me to kind of talk about it often, that we, you know, we might rush into things, but we need to start evaluating what we're doing, because if we're not, then regret sets in. And can you imagine if I would have let that person into my rental home and how much craziness that I would have had to deal with?
0: Wow. So you said something about Zillow, about they should have addressed that. That should have been like on the site for the public. Is that correct? I have no idea.
2: Oh, yeah. No, sure. So Zillow has a program where people can apply to your unit, your rental unit, and they do the tenant screening. They do the, what is it? They do a few background. They do a background check. Mm-hmm. They do a credit check. You know, they do some kind of tenant. They call it tenant screening. And then as me, as the landlord, they show me the report. And I have the authority to approve, disapprove, or what mm-hmm. have you, based upon the application. But for some reason, I don't know why, and this is going to be my standard use case. I don't know why, but Zillow, it didn't pop on Zillow. It didn't pop on Zillow. So I had to go to the actual courthouse to kind of do my own investigation and found out all of these issues that this particular tenant had.
0: Wow, that is something.
2: Yes.
0: I never knew that. It's good to know. That is something. We have a question from Carolina. She's from Iowa. And she says, what safety red flags should buyers look for during walkthrough that most people miss because they'll focus on the aesthetics or price?
2: Right. So to me, I think that, first of all, you have to know your criteria of what you're looking for, and to make sure it's that particular property meets your criteria. And then some of the red flags when you do a walkthrough is from the outside standpoint, you have to stand back in the street and look at the roof. Are there shingles missing? You know, or are there holes in the roof? Are there gutters? Because if the gutters are gone, then that means there's water that comes down and that has done damage that you can't see. Some other things that you can look at as red flags is look at the electrical system. Has the electrical system been updated? Because some homes now, they still have two-prong outlets. Well, that's not a standard. Right now we got three prong. We have the GFI outlets, things of that nature. And then just make sure that there is no any type of damage when it comes to wood. How's the floors? How's the walls? Just, you know, those types of things. How's the plumbing and the HVAC system?
0: And I know there's something you can, I forgot the name of the property. You can hire somebody to do a walkthrough to check all that stuff.
2: Inspection. Yes. Inspection. Yeah. Yes. You definitely will hire. So if you wouldn't necessarily do an inspection until you are for sure that this is what you want to buy, because inspections cost maybe $400 to $600. Mm-hmm. And so your first kind of walkthrough, what you want to have is a contractor, your general contractor with you, somebody who you built a relationship, somebody who you know that's going to do the work. So then they can help you as you're walking through. They can point out things and let you know how much damage it is or how much the cost it would be to fix it.
0: Mm. And, you know, we talk about, you know, we got a question from Virginia from Minnesota, and she said, what red flags can I look at for new builds? For new builds, I guess that's the question. Yeah.
2: Yes, sure. So for new builds, though, you should have a new built warranty, like the builder warranty.
0: Okay.
2: Right. And so, but before they build a house, that the builder has to go through various inspections as before they actually, the house is ready for occupancy. So you might not find as many red flags there as you would find something that's already been built, you know, that's years, you know, years old. But I definitely still would look at what's going on in the area, in the surroundings. How is the, how's your yard? Are you, do you have a, because nowadays they're building these houses so scritched together, you don't have any yard, but then you have a, you might have a yard that slopes, you know, and it slopes up. So now you got to be concerned, well, okay, when it rains, where's that rain going to go? That rain is going to come down that hill and down to your foundation. So those are some of the things that you need to, you know what I'm saying, that you need to look at.
0: That is
2: and then
0: amazing.
2: Also what's coming to mind now too is, is everything level. You can take some marbles with you, believe it or not. And then you can take a marble and put it at one side of the house and see, does that marble move?
0: If that's amazing. No, that's, wow. That makes so
2: and
0: much
2: if
0: sense.
2: If that marble moves, then something's not level.
0: That makes perfect sense. And Sally from Los Angeles said that is helpful. That is helpful. That makes so much sense. That's so simple. No, that is stupendous. Oh my God, that is awesome. Wow, the marble. I'm gonna have to, because I used to play marble back in the day, but that's something else.
2: Yeah.
0: We're gonna go for a quick commercial break, and then we're gonna talk about opportunities. How do people get into what you've been doing and, you know, what you can offer? So let's look at this quick commercial. We'll be right back.
3: 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I guide you, I support you, and I keep you consistent, because that's where the real results come from. So if you're tired of starting over and you're ready to finally feel like yourself again, guess what? I got you. This is the Wellness Mindset. And if you are watching this on Motivated Mindset, say Wellness Mindset when you reach out. I got you. Let's get you back to being you.
0: But yeah. All right. Hey, so if you need to get rid of your belly, you know who you got to reach out to. Coach Coco, you know. So let me see. I got another question from Hector in Minnesota. He said, what is a piece of advice you'll give to someone starting out in your field today? I don't know if you heard, if you can hear me.
2: Today. Yeah. My advice, I can hear you. You went out for a minute, but I think you asked the question of what piece of advice can you give somebody new that's starting out?
0: Yeah, in your field. Yeah. Yes, ma'am.
2: Yeah. So to me, it would be all about, do you have determine what your criteria is before you ever go out in the street, start looking at properties. What is it for you? What does a good deal look like for you? How is it going to fit in your goals? What is going to be your strategy? You know, what are the numbers? And it's what we refer to in investment called our buy box, because we have to get clear before we start looking, because if we don't, whatever we look like looks like a good deal. And then if you don't slow down and start evaluating whatever you're looking at based upon your criteria, then everything looks like a good deal. And then you end up buying something that it didn't fit your criteria in the first place.
0: Wow. No, that makes perfect sense. Absolutely. And you know, when we talk about, let's say, when you said, when people say, I'm ready to invest, you know, actually means beyond just having money. Is that, you know, what is there more to that? So I got the money, I'm ready to invest. You know, is there any more to that? You might be breaking out. Would you be able to hear me, Cindy?
2: Okay, wait a minute. It's breaking up.
0: Sorry.
2: Can you? No, I didn't. Can you repeat that?
0: Yeah. So when people say, how can someone, you know, like when people say, I'm beginning ready to invest, actually mean beyond just having money, you know, what all does that entail? Also, I got money. Can I invest? Was he able to hear me? I know we maybe have it sometime the internet comes in and out.
2: Here.
0: Could you hear me, Cindy? It's okay. We'll keep it moving. We'll keep it moving. Was he able? Could you hear me now?
2: Okay. Can you repeat that? We were going in and out.
0: Yeah, absolutely. So the question was like, how, you know, when people talk about they're ready to invest, you know, and their money ready, is there more to that than just having the

0: it? Is it going to be a 3-bedroom, 1-bath duplex? You know, are you looking for something that's $100,000 or, you know, that sort of thing? Because if those things are not in place, again, that's okay, because maybe it's not your time yet, but we want to make sure that we get prepared, because that is what protects you from regret. Unlike other gurus out there where they say, just got the money. No, with me, I'm all about preparation and, you know, and clarity. And then on that note, for me, when it comes to readiness, is that one example that I have is that there was an owner finance opportunity that came my way because it was in the same neighborhood that I was already in investing. I already owned property. So I already understood my numbers, already understood the, you know, the area, already understood my strategy. So I could evaluate that opportunity, you know, without emotion getting involved. I looked at the numbers. And so it made sense for me to go forward with that opportunity. So readiness, again, is just not about money. It's about having your clarity to recognize if something actually fits your specific goals and not nobody else's.
1: Wow. Now that is really good to know. You know, sometimes, you know, people get emotional or fear. How does that come into play? Because I know that's like probably the biggest investment any of us I'm making, but how do those things come into play, you know?
0: Yeah, sure. Because a lot of times emotion does lead us into making bad choices, because fear, when we have fear, we want to rush through things, right? And then when we have excitement, you know, we're overlooking the details because, oh, we're excited. We found a property. But then, like some of the questions in the chat was talking about red flags. Yes. But if we're so excited, we'll overlook those red flags, right? And then we fall into this comparison trap, what somebody else is doing, what we're seeing in social media, what we're seeing online. And then that causes us to kind of deviate from our plan and our strategy. So it's not about, so for me, it's not about removing emotion. It's about having the guardrails, having your structure in place that would keep you grounded and on the road. So when your emotion shows up and wants to elbow you or say, I want to drive, you don't veer off the road. You stay on the road because you have structure to help you stay there.
1: Yes, yes. Wow. And, you know, has there ever been one, how you call it, real estate decision you've seen that made you think, yeah, we're going to regret that later? Could you hear me? I know we're getting, but did you hear me on that one, Cindy? We're having a little bit of delay. Did you hear the last question I said?
0: Yes. I did. I'm laughing, and my eyes are tearing up.
1: I do that to people. It's okay.
0: But anytime any. Yeah, anytime anyone says, I'll figure out after I buy it, I get concerned, because then you're moving faster than your plan. And so real estate to me is one of those things that you have to be clear before. You have to be clear before and not reactive later. And then I have a story on this one too, about, you know, having regret later because you don't slow down, is that one of the houses that I bought was, I bought it getting a contractor walkthrough first.

0: and without really understanding and evaluating the area. So, you know, I moved too fast. I underestimated the rehab cost because, you know, I didn't have enough information, but I was excited that I was moving forward. You know, I was trying to figure it out. This is why I teach people that they're going to have to slow down, you know, and get the clarity beforehand, because in real estate, you know, it gets expensive when we have assumptions that replace due diligence.
1: And we have a comment, Cindy from Los Angeles says, great advice on having our guardrails, because I confuse fear and intuition, especially with big decisions like investing in a property. She said, thank you. So yeah, that is a big thing. And you also talk
0: You're welcome. You're most welcome.
1: She like, yeah, Cindy. I love
0: Los Angeles. Like I was saying with you. Oh, yeah. And like I said, with real estate, we're not trying to remove emotion, because that's a natural part of who we are, right? We just need things in place that help us through those emotions. When we know and we can recognize, like, hey, I'm fearful on this. Well, why are you? Let's take a step back and say, okay, well, why? What are you feeling in your gut? What is your intuition telling you? That's telling you maybe you know what I'm saying, that you need to kind of slow down a little bit. Because if it's a good deal, then it's going to be a good deal after you slow down and look at it more clearly.
1: Good, good. And Cindy, you also talk about safety and protection. And why is that something people don't think about when they're focused on building wealth?
0: I think we're frozen.
1: Yeah. Can you hear me? Could you hear me? Can you hear me now?
0: I can hear you now. I can hear you now.
1: Yeah. So the question was, you also talk about safety and protection. And why is that something that people don't think about when they're focused on building wealth? All right. Did it come through? Did it come through?
0: Yeah, this is so key to me and personal to me. Yes, yes. This safety is so key and personal to me because I have girls. And ownership isn't about just financial. It's about physical and personal as well. You know, we as women, we're in these situations where, you know, awareness matters. Just take a look at the news. I mean, women are getting brutally attacked. You know what I'm saying? And then as investors, we're showing up to meet these contractors. We're showing up to these empty properties. We're in these unfamiliar, you know what I'm saying? I need us to kind of think that wealth building and protection go together. Because we got to protect our money, we got to protect our property, and we got to protect our body. And so you know, that's why protection really matters, you know, because if we're not involved, then there goes our wealth. You know what I mean? Helps you preserve those options. Okay. And like I was saying, that I have two girls, you know, and my girls are off to college, you know, and there's some strange things that happen, you know, even with my daughter in college. She was in a medical school program, and come to find out, the guy that's in medical school, he got for sex trafficking. He's in medical college.
1: Wow.
0: But he still got picked up for sex trafficking. So, like I said, well, that's why I'm telling you, as women, we have to protect ourselves.
1: And what is self-protect 24/7 from asked by Johnny from Texas?
0: What you say now?
1: Yeah, what is Johnny from Texas says, what is self-protect 24/7?
0: Yes, self-protect 24/7 is I'm a representative of Damsel in Defense. And what Damsel in Defense is a we sell non-lethal safety protection, personal protection. It's where you can get pepper spray. The pepper spray has dye in it, so that if an attacker comes upon you, you spray them with this UV dye, and the police can find your attacker under black light. Right. So they are, you know, they'll be tagged. We also have this is a stun device.
1: Mm-hmm.
0: And then a false multiplier. So self-protection 24/7 is just a complementary service that I provide, especially for women. And we're mm-hmm. and young girls and young boys, that when we're out and about, we have to make sure that we are protecting ourselves and understand what's going on around us.
1: All right. Cool. Yeah, we have a question from Tammy from DC, and she said, what is the biggest misconception about non-lethal safety tools? And how do you break the stigma during your sessions, you know, when you're talking to people? There's a little bit of delay, but I think you got it.
0: Oh, let's see.
1: Yeah. Did you hear the question about misconceptions?
0: Yeah, you're breaking that. What was the question?
1: Yeah. The question is, what is the biggest misconception about
0: non-lethal? No, I didn't. Sorry.
1: Yeah. Yeah. What is the biggest misconception about non-lethal safety tools, and how do you break the stigma during your session? Tammy from DC.
0: Yeah, so the stigma to me is that people, for women, we don't necessarily think we need it, or we have our safety tools down in our purses. But if you're ever in a situation where you need it, you don't have time to dig through your purse to find it. And so I think the misconception is, if you are ready, then you need to stay ready, right? You have the confidence that you're ready, and it's always at your fingertips. Because it's not about with my personal safety, it's about giving you enough chance to get distance so you can get away, because sometimes you're not going to be able to stand there to defend yourself. It's not about standing there to defend yourself. It's about a time making enough disruption in the attacker so that you can get enough distance so then you can get away. But yeah, okay. I think it's just the misconception is that we don't need it.
1: Okay. Well, let's go into how people can contact you and some of the stuff you got. How'd that sound?
0: Okay, sure. No problem.
1: So
0: what you're seeing here, I have several, you know, websites, but it kind of leads to this. Okay, sure. I have a few websites, but it all kind of leads into two the services that I provide. This is my main website, Miss Property Boss. And so from here, if you want to go to this website, and if you scroll down in the middle of the screen, it'll give you a real estate readiness check, an investor readiness check. And so this is, you answer a few questions and then we kind of meet up, and then I can kind of give you whether or not where you are really on the investor readiness spectrum. And this is my social media. If you want to go to meet me on Facebook. And then this is my Instagram page. If you want to meet me on Instagram, I'm at Miss Property Boss, and then at I Am Cindy Jordan. And this is my LinkedIn. You can find me on LinkedIn as well. I Am Cindy Jordan on LinkedIn. And then also, if you're interested in getting the book, Real Estate Investing Without Regret, it's on Amazon in the Kindle version as well as the print version.
1: Cool.
0: And then lastly, this website here is Real Estate Without Regret. This is mainly about the book. And if you want to meet up with me to have a free session, a 30-minute clarity call, or a 90-minute session where we kind of do a deep dive into if you're ready to start real estate investing. And then here is what some people are saying, that it's a great program, great to work with. And then you have two options here on this website is the Clarity Call, which is a free 30-minute session with me where we kind of go through what your goals are in real estate, any obstacles. We can kind of discuss your obstacles. And then after the call, you will walk away with your next best step for you and your situation. And then the other 90-minute session, that's a paid session for a nominal fee. But that whole 90 minutes, we kind of work through and do a deep dive into your situation. We give you a 30-day roadmap. You'll have step-by-step instructions on what you need to do to hit the ground running in the next 30 days after the call.
1: So this is really cool. So somebody should seed you before they even think about putting money down or buying anything, right?
0: Absolutely. Absolutely. Because if they don't, if they're not clear on what they're doing, it's going to lead to regret. If they have questions, or if it's still foggy, or if they're trying to find, you know, if they're trying to follow somebody on social media, again, I think that they would then fall into that comparison trap because it's not tailored to them. Everybody's situation is different. So what you might see on a highlight reel or a snapshot on online, that's not their complete situation. And I don't want people to make decisions based upon that. So it's best that you see somebody, even if it's not me, that you really take the time to slow down, again, get clear before you make any type of decisions when it comes to real estate.
1: No, this is good. This is awesome. Let's see what we got here and what they'll learn.
0: Absolutely. So again, yeah, what they'll learn, we kind of just went over that. It just depends on what sessions that you want, right? Where the 30-minute session is just a kind of a high level. We kind of look into your situation, and then you'll know what your best next step would be. And then sometimes it's not to go right out there and purchase property. And that's okay, because everybody is not ready. And then in the 90-minute session, it would be more of a deep dive, more of a personalized look into you and your situation and how, what strategy would be best for you to get started.
1: Cool beans. And?
0: All right. And these are the QR codes. If you want to reach me on LinkedIn, Instagram, or Facebook.
1: Oh, this is stupendous. This is stupendous. And
0: yes,
1: this is awesome. And we got a couple of some more questions that we have from people, but no,
0: sure.
1: And I'll put this back up again, but we had a question from Johnny. I think it says, what is this? Minnesota. He said, what was your biggest failure and what did you learn from it?
0: Yeah, my biggest failure to me was not starting sooner. You know, when I got started real estate, I was infatuated by real estate, right? I was in all the classes, all the boot camps, but I really never took the time out to say, this is my strategy. This is my criteria. Because then everything was still fuzzy. And because it was fuzzy, I wasn't moving forward. I spent years and tons of money in classes before I finally said no. What really made me get started was a life circumstance. And then that was my entry into, I need to find a house. I need to buy a house. And I still have that house today. Wow, so I think that was my biggest. Yeah, because I spent tons of money without nothing to show for it.
1: Yeah. And the email that will show hello at mspropertyboss.com. That's a good way to get a hold of you, Cindy, also.
0: Yes. Yes, that is.
1: And as we come down to the time, I want to give you any last couple of minutes, any last words, anything else that maybe we didn't cover, or you just want to make sure people who are interested, let's say in housing or even self-protection, that you would like to tell our audience.
0: Yeah, so it's just like I said, my focus really is on helping people really, you know, slow down. And get clear on what it is that they want when it comes to wealth building. Mm-hmm. You know, we don't have to move at the pace of everybody else. We don't have to move at the pace of what our friends are doing or what we see online, because it's really about you. What type of wealth do you want to build? What type of legacy do you want to build? And I think that that's how I kind of differentiate myself. And I differentiate myself with a lot of structure involved, because like I said earlier, emotions is going to get involved. You're going to get excited to look at these properties, but you want to make sure in that excitement, you know what it is that you're looking for. So you can find me on all social media channels. I'm here to help. And then also for self-protection, I'm here to help with that as well.
1: And Cindy, do you have any upcoming expos, anything you'll be attending in the future that you can, you know, coming up?
0: Yeah, no, not right now on my schedule. I'm always looking. So reach out to me if there's an expo on safety or health and wellness or real estate that you would want me to attend. Just reach out to me. But right now, I don't have any upcoming expos at the moment.
1: All right. If we have any more questions, I'll give everybody a minute. But ladies and gentlemen, just please, you know, you got the QR codes there. I think this is an excellent way. You may have somebody, a young person in your life, you know, family member, before they go out there and spend that money, reach out to Cindy, you know, and you never know how that might change somebody to say, man, I'm glad that I like the marbles. That was stupendous. I'm sorry. I can't get over that marble thing. That's just like, what? You know, but hey, you know, reach out to Cindy. And if, you know, for any questions, you know, when it comes to safety, real estate buying or anything like that, Cindy, you've dropped some golden nuggets. You dropped some great information. I wish I knew when I got ready to buy my house. But, you know, I used the VA and they did their process, you know. And can you talk a little bit, in case we have any veterans, how does the VA, how does that work, you know, for somebody? I know things have changed.
0: Yeah, I know things have changed, but I know like the house, my primary residence that I'm in is the VA. But what the VA does, it guarantees. So my lender is not the VA. My lender was PennyMac, but the VA guarantee is like a guarantor of the loan that PennyMac is giving you to purchase your house. Mm-hmm. Right. And so with the VA, there's a like a kind of a limit on how much house that you can afford. I think also with the some of the I haven't looked at it in a while. And I think that you can kind of reuse your VA, too, if you've been in if you want to kind of scale up. Okay. You know, I think that you can reuse your VA as well. Yep. So VA is always available. I am a VA user. Like I said, my primary residence that I'm in now is a VA back loan.
1: Cool beans. Well, I don't see any more questions from our audience here. I just want to double check. Yep, we got everybody in. We have people from all over the state, Iowa, California. I'm like, what? That is stupendous. So, hey, we're going to be spreading this around.
0: Well, wow. That's great.
1: Hey, we had to reach out. We got Charlie from New Orleans saying thank you. Great information. They'll be using this. So thank I just want to say thank you for dropping this. And if something comes up in the future, you got some, please reach out to us and we can definitely advertise it. We got Bob from what is it, Minnesota? He said, I'm going to buy some marbles. I love it.
0: Because if it's uneven, then you got foundation issues. That's money.
1: That is good. Cindy, thank you so much for being here. Thank you so much for dropping that information. And ladies and gentlemen, thank you everybody for giving great questions. And we'll be watching for you, Cindy. Thank you so much. All right.
0: Okay. All right. Great. All right. Thanks so much. I enjoyed it. Bye-bye.
2: Ladies and gentlemen, thank you for tuning in to Military Broadcast Radio. As we wrap up today's show, we want to remind you that the podcast of today's episode will be available right after we go off the air. So if you missed any part of the show or want to listen again, be sure to check it out. And remember, we're here to support and honor our veterans. Your stories and experiences matter, and we are committed to giving you a platform to share them. That's right. We're here to give our veterans a voice. So don't forget to catch the podcast and stay connected with us. Giving our veterans a voice.

0: There were times I was looking at myself in the mirror going, dude, why are you putting on khakis?
1: Where Gunny Holly, who was blown up and killed, who had two children, I lived in a reality for about, I think, 15 years that it should have been me.
2: Your source of strength has never been you. It has always been from somewhere else. It's just my belief that mine is from God. And I choose to rely on God. And I'm far from perfect. I screw up all the time. But my life is at peace. I have found a point past the storm where I am at peace.
3: When things got really bad, which they will, we all are going to have times in our life where we just can't handle some things. To know that reaching out for help is an option. It's the same as going to the doctor when you can't get over the common cold and it's turned into something crazy.
1: Yep.
3: Or sinus infection. You got to go to a doctor and get medicine. It's the same with your mental health.

Hey, everybody, and welcome back to the Bunkhouse, live on Military Broadcast Radio, where we give veterans a voice. I'm your host, John, and so today is June 29th, and today we're going to talk about kind of finding our purpose and our identity after we take the uniform off. So tonight, there's not going to be any guests. It's just going to be me talking, giving some things I've been through, some stuff I've talked with a few of my guests also on my pre-records. So we all know that once we get out and we take off the uniform, there's a lot of challenges that we go through. Hey, what's going on, Martin? Thank you for tuning in tonight. We know there's a lot of things that we go through, trying to find our purpose, find our new mission, because when we join, we raise our right hand, take that oath. We know that we're joining for something bigger than us. We give every bit of our heart and soul into our service that we do, whether it be for 4 years, 20 or 30 years, doesn't matter how long we stay in. And one thing that I've realized coming, especially from the Marine Corps, you get very indoctrinated into the service. They bring you in, they pretty much erase who you used to be prior to joining the military. And that was one thing that really, and the longer you stay in, it feels like the more that happens to you, you know? And so one of the big things that I've noticed is when we get out, some of that brotherhood or sisterhood that we had while we were in, we kind of lost. We no longer are really working towards a defined mission, so to speak. Yeah, we may get a job after and kind of do some of the things that we did while we were in the military, but it's not the same, right? Because the things that you put your work ethic into, the things that you create in your workforce or at your job just don't hit the same as they did when you're doing those same things when you're in the military. Because at the end of the day, there a lot of the times, depending on what your job is, doing it correctly could mean life or death, really, right? And so some of the stuff, you know, when we talk about the hardest stretch after getting out, it's really kind of trying to define who we are again, because I know there for a long time, like coming being a Marine, that's who I was. That's who I defined myself as, was being a Marine, regardless of what my job is. And if any Marines out there listening, you know, regardless of your MOS, Marines are riflemen first, regardless of where they sit at, you know, regardless of what they do on a daily basis. That's kind of some of the things that we take pride in as Marines, is we are riflemen first. And so we buy into that, we train to that. And so kind of making that your identity and really down to the core of who you are really shapes how you look at yourself, especially once you take the uniform off. It's hard to put down that weapon or put down that pack and take off that uniform and find something else that gives you the sense of pride that having that uniform on really gave you. And I don't mean pride in like a bad way, right? Because there's definitely ways to be proud and be bad, but you're very proud that you wore the uniform. You should still be proud, regardless of how long you've been out. You should still be proud of something that you did. But there's a lot of times, like, you wake up in the morning, you look at yourself in the mirror, you shave, shower, whatever you need to do, and you're like, man, what am I doing with my life? Like, I don't feel like that I'm actually making a difference at my job, you know? And at least every day when you woke up and put the uniform on, you know that you were making a difference somewhere in somebody's life, you know? And so, like, that's probably kind of one of the hardest things that I had to deal with. And one of the things that that I did that kind of helped me was figuring out how to give back to the veteran community. That's kind of what I did with starting my podcast a while back. And then I started kind of going through my own struggles and kind of hit my own downward spiral a little bit and had to reprioritize life and realize that I wasn't in a great spot to really help or support other veterans either. So I kind of had to take a step back and kind of going through that, you almost feel like you're a failure sometimes because you can't provide what you really want in life, you know? But don't let that slow you down. You know, that it's not the end of the road. And one of the big things is that it's not uncommon. Almost every veteran that I've talked to,
on my pre-records. I release a pre-recorded episode every month, about the middle of every month. And every veteran that I've talked to on my pre-recorded show is that's one of the biggest things that they struggle with once they get out is finding that same sense of purpose. One of the reasons that this kind of really happens, again, kind of like I said earlier, is because they kind of build, like the military builds you a new identity from the ground up. You go off to recruit training or boot camp, whatever you want to call it. They tear you down in the very beginning. And by the end, they've built you back into what they need you to be in that service, you know, and they've completely taken your identity of who you were before the military and stripped it away and made you think that it's not good to be that person or identify as that person any longer, because this is what you need to be successful in the military. And so getting indoctrinated into that, you know, it's extremely important that the military does this. But what I do think is I really wish there was a way for us to kind of reset a bit better after, whether it be after deployments or when it's time for us to get out of the military, being able to reset and understand how to take what we've learned and kind of project that into something else once we get out, you know? And the thing is, you don't get, it's hard to find an instant purpose or an instant belonging into a community once you get out. Because again, let's say when you get out, whether you retire or you get out after 4 years, a lot of us go back to our hometowns or relatively close to our hometowns, which there's probably not a very big veteran population around there. And so we feel even more isolated from what we know to be normal, right? Because again, it's hard for us to get back into the civilian population and really lean in and find people that we connect with or that can understand some of the things that we've been through, you know, and finding that belonging or that structure is extremely hard because of that. Because again, a lot of us spent most of our adult lives in the military, and that's what we grew up around, was building that type of community and network around us. And nobody is going to care that you were a Marine or a soldier or a sailor. They may thank you for your service, but they don't really know what that really means, you know? And when you try to tell them that's what you did, they're like, well, that's okay, cool. Thank you for your service. And that's kind of about it, you know? And the part that nobody really weren't with you about around this, when you're getting out, again, a lot of the stuff that I've learned and probably a lot of us have learned really didn't get taught this as we were transitioning out of the military. It's kind of some of the stuff that kind of almost like smacked us in the face really once we got out, and it really hit us, a lot of us hard. I know it hit me hard, and a lot of veterans I talked to, it hit really hard, is that day you take off the uniform, all of that identity, the structure you had, that purpose and that sense of belonging all goes away completely, literally within 24 hours of you getting out. You also start to find out that the ones that you were serving with at your last unit when you got out, that they don't reach out and see how you're doing anymore. You always seem to be the one that has to do that as well. I know I still today, I feel like I'm the one that always has to reach out to somebody to get conversations going, you know? And so it's one of those things that that you kind of have to go along with. And it's hard to find in the civilian life, like you need to find that new mission. And nobody's waiting to tell you what your new rank is. Nobody's going to tell you what unit you're going to next. Nobody's going to tell you where you have to go. Nobody's going to tell you what's on your calendar. None of that. And so you kind of got to figure that out on your own, so to speak. And that's one of the hardest things to do, because I always tell
I always tell people, and I jokingly say this, but in all honesty, the Marine Corps was the easiest job that I ever had. They taught me how to eat, how to sleep, what uniform to wear, what to wear every day, what proper civilian attire looked like. Like, there was no assumptions I needed to make on how I needed to act and to be a Marine. Everything was black and white. And I'm fairly certain it's like that for most services out there. And so now you get out and you get a job and you're like, well, what do I wear? Do I wear business casual? Do I wear a suit and tie? Do I just wear t-shirts and the shorts? You know, it's one of those things. And again, that's kind of finding that new identity. Who are you again? You know, Joel, you're absolutely right. It is a little bit easier to talk to other veterans other than the one like. Yeah. So Joel, here we go. So it says, I figured it's easier to talk to other veterans other than the ones I served of Iraq memories, it seems. I will say I found it easier to talk to other veterans as well sometimes, depending on what we want, what I'm trying to talk about. Because there are a lot of times that if I start talking to some of the folks, some of the veterans that I deployed with and everything, it always seems to come up around the same conversations, you know, and they're always good. Those conversations are good to have too. You should always have those conversations as well. But trying to take some advice from others, sometimes makes it a little easier, you know, talking to other veterans that you've met either on Facebook or if you're into the podcasting world or content creation world, then finding them and talking to them, it can help out a lot, actually. And honestly, getting into podcasting or into content creation can be a new way to find a new purpose. Again, I know a lot of veterans that's turned their traumas and taken what they've done for healing and put that back in to the veteran community by doing podcasts. Just like what Military Broadcast Radio is doing with some of their podcasts. There are veteran oriented. There's tons of veteran podcasts out there, a bunch of organizations. There's a lot of veterans that take some of their traumas and through their healing have created awesome nonprofits to give back to the veteran community. So there's a lot of things that we can do. It's just, we got to figure out what that really means for us and what works. Cause again, things that work for me may not work for you, and things that may work for you may not work for somebody else. And that's also a thing that you got to figure out, you know, and that's a big thing too, with even finding some, like when it comes to healing, some of the treatments and sessions or like counseling, some of those things may not work for everybody. So let's talk a little bit about what happens when that identity collapses. So you get out and you start with feeling lost. Things don't show up the way you think they should, or friends don't show up the way you think they should. Maybe you're getting in a lull of trying to find a job or something like that. You don't really know what to do. You start getting irritated because you feel like you're a failure, feel like there's nothing out there for you. That happens to all of us, you know, that at some point in time, once we get out, that happens to every single one of us. Every single veteran I've talked to or came across, that is one of the most common things, is the feeling of failure. And because of that loss of identity and trying to find a new purpose or a new mission, it takes a lot of work. It takes perseverance. It takes dedication. Like it's no different than when you were in service, that resilience you had to have to overcome the hard things when you were in is the same resilience that you have to have once you get out. You start overreacting about everything or overcorrecting, right? You make a decision to go do this one thing and then it fails immediately, or you feel like it fails immediately. And so you just overcorrect and go towards something else, right?
or maybe you just isolate because nobody speaks the same language as you as coming from the military. You stop trying to explain things to folks because it feels like you're saying the same things over and over again. And so you just pull back and you just don't really talk to anybody. You know, and that's one of the things I noticed I started doing myself. I started isolating. I even, like when I stopped doing my podcast for a while, like I completely pulled away from the veteran community. Didn't really announce or, you know, let anybody know that I was a veteran. I mean, if they asked, I would tell them, yes, I was, but like, it wasn't one of those things that you wouldn't be able to look at my vehicle or at me and know that I was a veteran just because of how I looked, you know? And that was one of the things I just didn't talk about anything. I tried going through some counseling. It wasn't working. And some of the stuff that I've learned now, looking back, I definitely didn't handle a lot of those things the right way, you know, and being able to do that and be able to look back kind of retroactively or retrospectively, being able to look back at some situations that you've been through is, I think, probably one of the most important things that we can do as veterans for ourselves, is being able to look back and say, okay, why did this not go the way I thought? Or why did this fail? Or why do we think this failed? Because if you think about it, a lot of times it may not have failed. I'm a big proponent of saying believing that everything happens for a reason, good or bad, you know, and it may seem bad at the time when it does happen, but give it a little while. If you look back, it actually probably could one of be the best things. So again, I look back at when I started going through my stuff and I had to stop my podcast. Like I took a 3-year break from my podcast. And I just relaunched it back in April this year. And when I first stopped doing it, I didn't know if I was ever going to start it again because of the position that I was in and this kind of the headspace that I was in. And I got a new opportunity, a job opportunity, like professional career opportunity. I took it head on and made the best of it. Went through some troubles in my marriage and we decided to work things out, started making that better. And last year in 2025, so this was in 2022, end of 2022, beginning of 2023 when I took my break. And so last year I decided that I was in a much better place, like mentally and emotionally and spiritually, that I want to start my podcast back up again. And all the things that I thought I failed at or that I saw as failures back then, I took note of that and kind of took some lessons learned and brought that with me when I did my relaunch. And what I can say is it's been way more successful than I ever thought it would be. I could have ever imagined it being as, and it's only been 3-4 months now since I relaunched. And I've met so many great veterans that I didn't meet last time or I wouldn't have met. And if I had continued and hadn't took that break, it's very possible that I would have never, like I would have got to a point in 2023 that I probably would have just stopped and never would have even continued my podcast at all. So again, it's being able to take a step back and not look at all failures as the end of the world, because some failures are good. Actually, all I would say, all failures are good. You learn more from failure than you do from success, in my opinion. If you're in one of those places right now and you think that you're in a spot that you can't bring yourself back out of, know that you're not alone. And that there's somebody out there that can help, that there's people that love you and that want to see you succeed. And always know too, that there's always, you can call the mental health crisis line 988. And if you select option one, that's specifically for the veteran crisis line. There's also one for the hard of hearing or the deaf at 1-800-799-4889. So again, I just want you to let you know, you're not alone out there. We all fail, and it's about how we get back up on the other side to continue to find what our purpose is.
And when we come back, I'm going to take a little break. And when we come back, we're going to talk a little bit more about finding your purpose and leading in on that growth of getting into your purpose and figuring out what that really can be.

Hey, everybody, and welcome back to the Bunkhouse here on Military Broadcast Radio, where we give veterans a voice. Before the break, we started talking a little bit about once you take the uniform off and you start losing or trying to figure out what your purpose or your mission is, you kind of start losing that identity again. And so some of the stuff that I want to talk about now on this next piece is going to be about kind of rebuilding that, what that really means, and how can you start moving forward into finding who you need to be or who you're supposed to be outside of the uniform. I think one of the things that I did recently, I would say, and I say recently, probably like a year or so ago now, I separated what I did from who I am. Now, that doesn't mean I completely break ties with the identity of being a Marine. Am I still a Marine? Absolutely. Once a Marine, always a Marine. That's 100% all in my heart. That's I truly believe that. However, that's not who I am anymore. As John Cole, that's not who I am anymore. It's built who I am and who I was, who I meant to be, and what I'm supposed to be. But it doesn't make me completely who I am anymore. Because before, I did 16 years in the Marine Corps before I had to retire early. And so for those 16 years, that's what I was. That's what I was a Marine, and that's who I was a Marine. You know, I was, we're more about your rank, the branch of service, stuff like that. But it's being able to take that part of you and not make that the 100% of you. Right? Take that and kind of build off of that. Make that the foundation of who you are, who you need to become. But also thinking back and who were you even before the military? Because some of that still exists too. And we shouldn't forget about those things either, because again, like who you were before the military is the person that made you want to join the military, right? If that wasn't part of who you were then, you would have never even joined the service at all. You would have never served. And so thinking back about before that, I know that could be quite some time for some of us, but just thinking back, like, who were you? What did you do? What did you like to do? What did you enjoy doing? Because I know before I joined the Marine Corps, I rode bulls. I was a rodeo cowboy for 3.5 years, and that was part of who I was before I joined the Marine Corps. And when I joined the Marines, I completely left all of that behind, like completely dropped it like a bad habit. Now that I'm out, I've started embracing that part of me again, that really brings out who I am now. And actually for my one of my retirement presents, that was actually what I got was, a championship style buckle, like a belt buckle, like a rodeo buckle that, had a bull rider on it, but it also had my rank that I retired at. It had my name, branch of service, and how many years I served. And so for me, that was the way I brought two chapters of my life to one thing to start my next chapter, right? So again, just kind of figuring those things out, finding out who you were, the things that you enjoyed doing, the things that you learned, and the person that you became while in service, and figuring out how those things can start living together, really. And then the next part is finding anchors that don't depend on your service any longer that you can attach to or that you can grab a hold of, right? Whether that be your faith, your family, being more of a present parent than what you remember as your parents growing up, building something, either whether it be with your hands, like if you're good at woodworking, start building those types of things, or getting into that kind of career field, and finding ways that you can actually provide a service for somebody. You know, if you like being a mentor, you want to mentor young men or women coming up. Those are the things. Like, again, you had to be a mentor while you're in service. And if you stayed in long enough and grow through the ranks, most likely you were pretty good at those things, you know? And so just figuring out what those things are that really bring a passion and kind of spark into your eye again, figuring out what those things are. Now, you don't have to do those things. You know, you can always try to find new things too, but I've definitely found it a little bit easier to pick out the little things like that to at least get me started in a direction, right? Because
when I first started my podcast, I was still active duty. Actually, when I started it for the very first time, and I would bring veterans on and allow them to share their kind of story and their journey in the career field of IT and cybersecurity. That's what I did when I was a Marine. I did IT and security, and so it was super easy for me to talk about those conversations or to have those conversations. And for me, that was the way I could stay connected with veterans. I could allow those veterans to share their story and give some advice for other veterans or transitioning service members to get into the career field, whether that's what they did in the military or not. And then I kind of decided I wanted to start doing some stuff around mental health because I saw some things that I was going through and some of my friends were going through. And so, again, finding something that I felt like I could do to kind of get to a bigger mission, something bigger than me, right? Because again, that's what we did while we were in the military. It was, we were providing to a mission that was bigger than ourselves, bigger than the ones around us, right? And then another thing is being able to rebuild that structure deliberately around you. And don't wait for somebody to build it for you or to ask you into their kind of network. Actively look for people around you. One thing that I did is my daughters, they do all-star cheerleading. And being where we retired in a military town. So there's a lot of active duty military and there's a lot of veterans still in our area. And I was the type of cheer dad that would just go watch my daughters perform. And I would just kind of sit over by myself. My wife would be off with the other cheer moms doing stuff with the girls and just hanging out. And I would just kind of sit by myself. And then my wife and one of the other cheer moms kind of forced me and her husband to kind of start talking with each other. He's a Marine veteran as well. And then we really hit it off. And like, we talk pretty much every day. And that was, we met like maybe a year ago. And maybe a little bit over a year ago now, year and a half ago. And then by just that one interaction, I started talking to other cheer dads that were veterans, you know, and really started kind of building my own local community. And that was part of my healing in getting myself that structure and that kind of that community I really needed locally to help me out. And that helped me a ton with my healing. And again, what I also want to say a little bit about healing is, healing is a continuous journey. I'll talk about this on another episode, and I've talked about this a little bit with a lot of my guests and stuff that I've had over the last couple of months, but healing is a continuous journey. We need to stop going in with the mindset when we go to an intensive inpatient treatment or go through counseling sessions or go do this week-long kind of session or event to where we think we're going to get healed we're going to get better just from by doing this one thing only. A lot of us, and I know I got into this a little bit too. I got in my own headspace around this when I first started doing counseling, is I was like, I'm going to go in and do like two or three sessions and I'm going to be fixed. I'm not going to have any issues. My anxiety is going to go away. I'm going to figure things out. I'll be good.

the veteran buddies that I've made here around me, and we talk about all kinds of things. We talk politics, we talk about religion, we talk about how each other are doing, like, and be very honest with each other about how we're doing, you know, and being in being able to identify when something is going on, something that's a little bit different, because that's part of the growth too, in getting back into that community, is having people around you that can see some certain trends or certain things where they just might seem a little off, but they'll reach out to you and say, "Hey man, are you okay?" You know, because again, a lot of us, we don't get that once we get out, you know? And so just being able to find that community, it takes a little bit of courage to talk to people, especially if you don't really know them. Because again, I really didn't know these people. I saw them, I kind of knew who they were, but I never really talked to them. But once it started, it was like the best thing that ever happened, honestly. And know that it's probably going to take a little bit longer than you want it to start building back into this purpose or this mission, or finding your identity again. It's going to take a little bit longer than you want it to. It's not going to be an overnight thing. It's not going to be good. You know, like, you're not going to figure this out in a week or maybe even a month. It could take anywhere between, I mean, it could take 90 up to 90 days or even longer for some people. You know, and there's some that it's literally taken years for them to figure out who they are, what they are again, you know, after they take the uniform off. The thing is, if you start going through a process like this and kind of looking back, identifying the things that made you who you were before, while you were in, and then looking at things like, what do you want to do? What do you want to do in life after you get out? You know, being able to identify those things can help give yourself a process, because again, it's a lot of us came from being in the military where everything was very structured. There was, you kind of were given guidance on what the end state needed to be. Now you got to do that for yourself. What do you want your end state to be, right? Where do you want to go? You don't have to have the actual answer of what that's going to look like, but at least try to start thinking about some general areas of like what you would want to do, you know, and then figuring out and finding out how you can get to that. So like, there are some things, you know, when it comes to identity, now finding folks, like-minded folks, is always the best part. And reaching out and joining different online communities can help out as well. Again, figuring out what I wanted to do with my podcast was really big for me. When I relaunched, I decided that I was only going to focus on mental health, because again, the things that I'd been through, the things that friends that I've had have went through, and the struggles that they've had, what I've seen, what those struggles can be. Like, I feel like this is part of my purpose. This is part of my mission that I've found for myself, is giving back to the veteran community in this way, talking about these things, being able to give some advice, give some, you know, some things that have worked for me, or some things that I've learned that have worked for other people, you know. And so it's definitely a journey. It's an uphill journey for sure. But again, we've all learned the tricks of the trade, so to speak, on how to be resilient and how to persevere through adversity and just push it. I don't want to say just push through, but what I would like to kind of word that as is not letting it really try to not let it beat you down. Try not to feel like everything that you do, you fail at, because I can guarantee you there's somebody out there that can help you, you know, just because you're not alone. I promise you, you're not alone. And again, it's just figuring out what that really looks like for you. Again, I can only tell you what I've experienced and things that I've went through, and some things that some of the other veterans that I've talked to have went through.

So, all right, we're going to go ahead and take another quick break here. And when we come back, I'll give you guys some information on some other programs that some veterans that I've talked to and some of the stuff that they've done and kind of refocus their kind of identity and their mission on.

Hey, everybody. Welcome back to the Bunkhouse, brought to you by Military Broadcast Radio, where we give veterans a voice. So before the break, I was talking a little bit about more about kind of things you can do to help rebuild or kind of reshape your identity once you take the uniform off. There are some things that I wanted to pull up real quick. Give me one second while I do this. And one of the biggest things is taking the things that you've been through and figuring out a way to translate that into something you can give back, you know, something that you can help others learn from. That's one of the things I try to talk about with more on my show is exactly that, like sharing veteran stories about things that they've been through and how that's really shaped what they've done in life. And one of the ones I would like to share with you is, her name is Sarah Moore. If you go onto my website, down here at the bottom, scrolling across, you'll see her episode. It posted, this month, at the middle of this month. And her story is extremely eye-opening and very honorable. She was a Black Hawk pilot in the Army, and some of the stuff that she went through and some of the stressors that she endured really took a toll on her physically, mentally, and emotionally. And she got to a point to where her nervous system kind of started shutting down, started going through some mental issues of her own, and then eventually had to get out of the Army. A lot of the same story that I hear from a lot of veterans. Very similar to my story. My story the same way. I got to Camp Lejeune, and all of a sudden it was like my body started shutting down on me and told me that we just can't do this anymore. I started having nervous system issues, muscular issues, fatigue, sleepiness. Like, there were so many things going on all at the same time that I couldn't do the Marine Corps stuff anymore. And so what Sarah has done, she has started her own nonprofit. It is, if you go to bluesideyoga.com and you look her up, what she has started doing is with veterans and even first responders. So getting out a little bit from the veteran community, extending out to first responders, because I do believe that first responders, they go through a lot of the same challenges and struggles that we go through as veterans. And I don't think they get talked about near enough. But what she likes to do, she actually organizes different like adventure trip trips, and she'll take out veterans or first responders, and they'll go out hiking or go camping or do some things like that, you know? And so she's found for herself that getting back out in nature, and kind of testing yourself again, building that confidence back up again, really helped her with her healing and her growth. So here we go. Give me one second. So let's see. Bring this up. So here's her website here. So, climb the highest, reclaim your peace, and return to home who you are. Like, this is what she does. So she takes veterans out, first responders out. She goes out there, takes them out, and let's see if I can see here. So, like, here's some pictures of things that she's done. They went out hiking, went camping. So here's the different things that she does. She can do tailor-made, experience different cultures, action-packed adventures and stuff like that, going river rafting, jungle excursions. They even go out of the country. It's not even just around the United States. So this is one good way. If you getting involved in organizations like this and doing programs like this can even help you figure out, oh, I do enjoy these things again. I do like doing these things, and I would like to do something like this too. You know, it can help get you on a path to help rebuild and find out who you are again and find that identity again. Because again, there's so many veterans out there that go through the exact same things once they take the uniform off. And the biggest one that I've noticed is the identity piece, figuring out who you are again.
you know. And again, this is just one example of a veteran that takes the things that they've been through, the struggles that they've been through, and turn it into a service to help others out, you know. And then there's another one, actually, I want to talk about too. So again, I talked earlier a little bit about getting into the podcasting space or the social media space can actually be a really good thing as well. Because I've had Ira on my show as well. He's from Bravo Mission Radio. He's one of the co-hosts of Bravo Mission Radio. He does the same thing. He brings veterans on to share their stories. Give me one second while I pull this up, because now my computer wants to be slow now that I started doing this. I feel like that's how it always goes. As soon as you start wanting to do something, it starts getting, everything starts going really slow. So give me one second.

We'll go here.

0: Of course. Let's try this one then. There we go. So, Bravo Mission Radio. This is their most recent post that they've done. So, Bravo Mission Radio, they have three different segments. He brings veterans on, and again, he's found that him and his co-host Chaz, they found that this is kind of their new mission in life is creating what they like to call a tribe. They create the tribe, and now all they're doing is connecting other veterans, letting veterans share their stories, giving some information out there, you know. So again, kind of a little bit of the same stuff that I like to do on my show. Again, it's just figuring out what that is for you. What are you passionate about, you know? So again, that's one of the biggest things that I just want everybody to leave here with tonight is figuring out who you are again. And it's okay to do that. It's okay to sit back and kind of reset and figure that out. And just remember too, it's not going to happen overnight. It's going to take a little bit of time to really figure out what that is for you and who you are again. Again, it's anything that's worth it does take time, and it's going to be hard. It's going to be challenging, but I promise you, it's the best thing that you could do for yourself and for the people around you is taking the time and determining who you are again outside of the military. Because I promise you, yes, the military helped get you to where you are and helped make you who you are, but it's no longer who you are 100%. Now that you're out of service. So, and one of the biggest things is understanding that the struggles that you've been through, just talking about them can help somebody else, because I guarantee you somebody's going through the same thing, you know? And just talking to people that could help kind of be that healing process or be that beginning or that first step to figuring out who you are. Because again, if you don't talk about certain things, at least this is what I found. And again, I always tell people I'm not a mental health expert or anything. It's just I'm a veteran who's been through some things, who's seen some things, and has started his healing journey on the other side of it, right? Just talking about it helps. Talking about some of the things that you've been through, some of the things that you've seen other veterans struggle with, things that you are passionate about that you wish somebody else would have done for you when you got out. You know, because a lot of veterans, we complain about the Transitional Readiness Seminar or TAPS and TAMS, whatever you used to call it back in the day, is it wasn't where we want we where it needed needs to be, right? It didn't set us up for success for transitioning into the civilian life. If you're very passionate about those things, find local organizations or find communities around you to where you can start getting involved in those things. Go down to your local VFWs or your American Legions. I guarantee you that you can find things to do that you can find passion in again. I promise you. But just you got to take the time to do it though, you know? Let's see. And if you take one thing from tonight, take this and ask yourself this question and be honest with yourself, right? Who am I without the uniform? Like, truly look yourself in the mirror and be like, who am I or who do I want to be? Do I want to be the grumpy old man who sits on the front porch like Clint Eastwood did in Gran Torino? Do we want to be that guy? Most of us are probably going to say, no, we don't want to be that guy. You'll have some weirdos out there that say, yes, that's exactly who I want to be. But, you know, can't help everybody. But no, just kidding. But no, like literally, like look yourself in the mirror and be like, who do I really want to be? And really think hard and long about it. Don't make any rash decisions. Really think about it. Do you want to be a better father for your or mother for your kids? And if so, how do you do that? What does that look like? Because I guarantee you can probably look back and figure out what it doesn't look like. right? Do you want to be a better husband or a wife? Again, we could probably look back at and figure out what that doesn't look like either. What it, you know, what bad looks like in those situations. Do I want to lean in and help veterans out? And if I do, what do I want to help out with? You know, those are some of the questions you can ask yourself. Those are simple questions you can kind of ask yourself. What do you want to do? What are you passionate about? If you're passionate about cooking, go learn how to be a chef. Go to culinary arts or go to do some college or classes to get to become a chef, you know, and use the things that you're very passionate about. Because we've spent so many years putting ourselves aside, our families aside, and the ones that we love aside for so long throughout our service that we forget that it's okay to want something ourselves, to want to be better at something, to be better for somebody else, right? It's okay to do that. So please, if you take anything else, ask yourself that one question. Who am I outside of the uniform? And it's not a bad question to ask. And there is no wrong answer. There's no wrong or right answer with this one either. It's all about what you are passionate about, what you enjoy doing, you know. And it's part of the process that nobody warns you about is how do I get through this? What do I do in my next mission? What is my next mission? Because I promise you, there's more than just a 9-to-5 job and getting a paycheck every week or every 2 weeks or however often you would get paid at your job. There's more to life than just that, I promise you. I also have a full-time day job. I do my podcasting stuff and everything kind of as on the side, outside of my day job. So I volunteer my time for doing these types of things. Hey, what's going on, Hinch? How's it going? Doing good, brother. How about you? So yeah, so again, if there's one thing, ask yourself that one question. And again, glad to hear you're doing good, Hinchman. If you can do one thing for me, take it seriously and answer it honestly. And again, don't just answer it reactively. Sit down and think about it. Find the things that you're passionate about again. Because I can promise you, you're going to find something, whether it be painting, cooking, you know. I mean, it could be anything, right? You might enjoy hiking again. Go ahead, get out and go hiking. And the thing is, too, when you find something, that you're passionate about, don't think you have to provide it as a service to somebody else to make that who you are again, right? You could find things that you don't have to give service. Can you turn it into service one day? Absolutely could, but you don't have to immediately. Hey, Henchman. So I talk to veterans or about veterans, mental health and stuff. So that's what I talk about here. And so again, if there's anybody out there right now listening and you feel like you're in a spot to where you need somebody to talk to, you need some help, please do. Please reach out, dial 988 and for the Veteran Crisis Line, select option 1. And again, there's a deaf and hard of hearing, line that you can, reach as well. 1-800-799-4889. And again, I want to thank everybody out there for listening and participating in the chat and everything as well. I really hope everybody got something from this. And as always, be a light in someone's dark.
1: 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As we wrap up today's show, we want to remind you that the podcast of today's episode will be available right after we go off the air. So if you missed any part of the show or want to listen again, be sure to check it out. And remember, we're here to support and honor our veterans. 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We're here to give our veterans a voice. So don't forget to catch the podcast and stay connected with us. Giving our veterans a voice.

0: Last week, we broke open the internal battlefield of imposter syndrome. How to stop feeling like an unqualified fraud and recognize that you are simply navigating a steep learning curve. But in part two, we are stepping out of our own heads and stepping straight onto the corporate floor. We are talking about corporate visibility as absolute job security. The bottom line is cold and simple. If your manager does not remember your wins, it is your failure.
1: It is your failure. What do you think about that, Connor? Last week, we talked about how we felt as if we're an imposter because we're a fraud, because we don't know what we're doing. But you're learning. You're new. But now the part that I talk about is the corporate floor. How does your boss know what you're up to? How do you know? How do they know what you've done? And if they don't know, you've done something wrong because you haven't showed them. Mm-hmm. So that's what we're going to be talking about today. You know, but that's going to be our, so that's why it's not the same episode. It's different. It's going to be a different focus. So I want everyone, I had to put that at the very beginning, make sure people realize that. And also I want to remind you that, you know, it's, you're welcome to Hot Takes with the Murph Man. I didn't even say that, you know, co-host Connor here.
2: Hello.
1: He's here physically, not mentally. He had a long night last night, but I do want to remind you that our opinions and our comments are ours and ours alone. We don't represent anybody. And sometimes we do get into deep conversations and adult language might slip out. So I just want to apologize about that ahead of time. All right. So, all right. But before I, sorry. Did you hear me?
2: No.
1: Okay, good. And everyone knows something happened. I didn't fart, I burped. I just want to say, because, yeah. Anyway. Before I begin, I have a service announcement I need to make. On Thursday night, I was at an event. I was about to go to work. I updated my computer because I had like 45 minutes. And I said, oh, I'll update it. Right? The BIOS updated and I got locked out because I needed my BitLocker recovery key. And before that night, had you ever heard of that, Connor?
2: Yeah, but not when you just reset or when you update your computer.
1: Well, I know there's a recovery key. But I saw BitLocker. I'm like, Bitcoin? Is this crypto? Like, what is this? For someone who's been around since computers started, yes, I'm that old.
2: So you didn't know what BitLocker was.
1: Right. I had never heard of that term in my life.
2: Oh.
1: So then it says, you need your recovery code. Okay. Go to your Microsoft account. And I was thinking, okay, what if I didn't have a phone or my tablet or anything with me? I wouldn't have been able to get my recovery code, right?
2: Yeah.
1: Well, luckily I did have my phone with me. And I went into my Microsoft account. Well, I have different Microsoft accounts. I have one that I've created years ago when I first started with Microsoft, right? And then I have my community college account. I need that one for my Microsoft Office. And then I have my own, a different account that I made when I started this process, right?
2: Yeah.
1: And then I made another account for my new business that we just started. Well, on my Microsoft accounts, all of them, you know how you save the passwords? All of them were there, except my new one. And when I tried logging that in, I couldn't do it. And then I bothered him. I asked him to go online, tell me what he was doing. We went online. He looked up my recovery key. Couldn't find it. I mean,
2: I found it. It just wasn't the one you were looking for.
1: Yeah. Yeah. And I was like, where else am I logged into? I said, my work tablet. And I said, okay, let me go see what's up with that. I went in there and my recovery code was there and I typed it in and ta-da, right? Mm-hmm. So guess what I've done since then to remedy this?
2: What?
1: I've gone and taken screenshots of all my recovery keys and put them into my quote-unquote private folder online, you know. And I also put it on my phone. I put it in 3 or 4 different places because you never know what you're going to have access to, right? But service reminders, if you have a computer, go into your recovery key. Just type in Microsoft recovery key. It gives you a little link there. You go to it, and it literally shows you your recovery keys. And if you have different devices that it's all connected on, it's all there. It's really interesting now that I know how it's done, but I thought that was just pretty cool. But I was really, really flustered Thursday night. Cause it took me about, out of the 45 minutes I had, it took me about 40 minutes to update it and then try to unlock it.
2: Dang.
1: And I got started right on time.
2: That's nice. That's cool.
1: It is. And then of course, we did our trivia night, first night trivia. It went okay. Could have been a little better. I had the program on my laptop and I tried controlling it from my tablet. And I could.
2: Yeah.
1: But then I couldn't. It was really weird. Like, it would work and then it stopped working. It would, like, in between rounds, I'd start one round. I'd be like, we ready to go? Yeah. All right, start it. And then another screen would pop up and you're like, what? And I, because I'm learning the system. Kennedy is my niece and all her friends. Thank you for being so patient with me, you guys. I really appreciated that. It didn't go as I planned. And it just, yeah. But I'll tell you what, I have learned and I will make the adaptations that I need. And going back to our episode for today, imposter syndrome, I was there and I'm looking at everybody doing the trivia and I'm like, in my head, you probably think I'm an idiot. You probably think I don't know what I'm doing. At the end of the show, I actually sat down and talked to them and asked for feedback. And I said, I promise you guys, I know what I'm doing. I can be funny. And one of the girls goes, oh, we know you can be because we used to go to Rad with her. I said, well, I know that, but I'm saying I feel so bad because it just wasn't my night. Mm-hmm. And it happens. You know, that reminds me of one of the years ago, Billy Washington is this comedian and he was in town and he went to a show. And I went up to him after the show and I bought his CD. And he goes, hey, thanks for buying my CD. Most people are like, well, I already heard your material. How much of your material is on this? He goes, it's pretty much the same show. But if you want to hear it again, that's why people buy it. And back in those days, we could burn our own CDs. So you would make it and you would make a paper copy. And you would have a picture of yourself on your CD and you could do that, right?
2: Mm-hmm.
1: And then you had, going off quick, real quick, you had laser engraving onto the DVD so you could actually have it engraved.
2: Wow.
1: Right? Anyway, so he had his CD and I told him, I said, hey, I'm buying your CD. He goes, oh, great. Don't you want to know like what material's on it? I said, probably your show that you normally do week in, week out. He goes, yeah. Well, thanks for buying that. And I said, I'm not buying it because you bombed today. And you made a recovery that I was very impressed with. And he looked at me, he goes, maybe about 5% of my normal routine is what you heard today. It was not hitting here. He says, I've done shows. It was like a Saturday night. I've done Thursday. I've done Friday. No problem. Today, everyone's like, ah, screw you. And that's the thing, you know. You have to have the skills to have the job. But in that moment of doubt, right, you're going to be like, oh, man, should I be doing this? You know, and I still have a CD. And going back to comedians, my birthday, July 31st, that weekend, Chinaman's going to be in town. And he's Chinaman. And when I met him at Comic-Con, well, not met him. I guess I met him. I've known him, but when I saw him again at Comic-Con, I'm like, yo, Chinaman, what's up? And he's like, hey, you must be one of my older fans. And he didn't mean like age. He meant like long time ago. I'm like, bro, I've been your fan since you've come out. I said, you do voices on Dragon Ball Z, and I, you know, you have the kid walk is this thing. And, you know, very, very inappropriate cancel culture stuff today. So when I said, hey, Chinaman. He goes, you must be one of my old fans because you actually call me Chinaman. You don't go, hey, China man. You call me a Chinaman. That's it. Yeah. Kid Walk. That was his thing. You know, Kid Rock. I can smell what the wok is cooking. He had all these. Yeah. And yeah, so we're going to see him. We're going to go probably hang out with him that weekend. I can't wait.
2: You excited?
1: Yeah, dude. For one, this is the first time actually going to a real professional comedy show, right?
2: I guess, yeah.
1: Because, okay, we went to Vegas. and you saw their shows, and there was some comedy, but it was mostly magician stuff, right? That was, then some of the stuff was funny, but you didn't see a comedy show. Someone up there on stage doing comedy, what I've done.
2: Well, I mean, I know what you mean by comedy show.
1: But you haven't seen one. So.
2: Well, just on Netflix.
1: Well, yeah.
2: TikTok. Okay.
1: In person's different.
2: Okay, then.
1: And especially we're going to be in the VIP booth. VIP booth.
2: And I don't know. I was going also. I didn't know.
1: I told you. I wanted to spend my birthday with you. That's all I asked for from you. I know I'm not getting a present.
2: Well, I don't know, but. Okay.
1: You know, I don't know what it is with today's youth. They just don't listen. Like yesterday about the printer.
2: You made it seem like something different.
1: And then when I told you the story, you're like, oh, yeah. Oh, yeah. I remember. Oh, yeah. You just didn't realize what I was talking about. Like, you remembered the details.
2: Yeah.
1: But you didn't put the whole story together.
2: Yeah.
1: That was the whole thing this week. Getting new printers. I bought two new printers. Good printers, too.
2: Really good printers.
1: Huh. I'm sorry. I should have waited for a break to chew my ice. It's, I have anemia. And when you have anemia, one of the symptoms that you can be aware of is if you chew ice or if you have craving for ice. And that is something that you can go get checked for if you have anemia and you've been craving a lot of ice. And I've been craving a lot of ice. I'm already in the process of getting checked, and my iron's getting better, but whatever. I bought this printer, and I was looking for a black and white laser printer. I found one, and I used Gemini to go ask it questions, bounce it off ideas, and I said, hey, what do you think of this computer, this printer? And it says, oh, that's a high-capacity corporate printer, like 50,000 pages a month. I don't need that. Connor pointed out something, the tray at the bottom, because it's a very tall printer. You're like, that tray at the bottom, what is that? I said, that's the paper tray. It holds 650 pages. A ream, the regular sex of paper, or 100.
2: Wow.
1: I'm sorry, 500. I just bought 5 reams of paper. That big box that you see on the floor is 5 reams of paper. And it can fit inside of this printer and still have room for 1.5 more.
2: Dang.
1: So when it's a corporate printer, it means like corporate, like 50,000 pages a month.
2: Wow.
1: I'm printing 10 at a time. You know what I mean?
2: 10,000? Like, no, just
1: 10. 10. 10 hundreds maybe? No. And anyway, the reason I'm telling you this is because I bought it for $123. When I went on to Gemini, I said, hey, you know, I get to take a screenshot. What do you think of this? It gives me the review, tells me everything about the computer. And it says, and right now it's $123 off. So that's a pretty good deal. And I have a conversation with Gemini. I know they're not real. I know the AIs are not real, but I talk about them as if they are. I asked Gemini, I told Gemini, read the picture again. It is not 123 off. It's 449 off, and it's for sale for 123. And Gemini says, I love this. Gemini says, that's a typo. You might want to get it before someone changes it. So go to Office Depot, type in a Canon printer, black and white, $123 right now. You can't, I'm telling you right now, if you're looking for a laser printer, you can't beat it. And it comes with a full ink cartridge. So that it's not a starter cartridge, because like the other laser printer, about the color one, yeah. I already used the color because I did full color prints, which I need to fix for next time. I've learned a lesson. You learn from your experiences. But this one comes with a full ink cartridge that can print 5,000 black and white papers on average. And give me the script. A regular page of script, right? Just a regular page, 5,000 of them. Right now, I printed
2: about like 7 or 5.
1: 10. Because front and back.
2: No. Yeah.
1: So 10 a week on script, you know, maybe another 50 during the week. And I have ink forever.
2: For a little bit.
1: And what's funny? Hold on. What's funny is the printer I bought, the cartridge is $165 for ink. Toner is actually in laser printers. And that toner cartridge is more expensive than the printer itself. It'd be cheaper to go buy a new printer if they sell it for $123 next time. Isn't that crazy?
2: A little bit, yeah.
1: Yeah, right? Like the toner is actually more expensive than the actual printer that I paid for. Now, if I had paid $550 for the printer, then I can see that, right? But the fact that it'd be cheaper right now to buy a new printer than buy a cartridge. What's even more funny about that is imagine all the people who already own one of these that are buying printer cartridges right now. And they probably have had this printer for, I don't know, 5 years. They can actually just go buy a new one. And it'd be cheaper than the cartridge. I just think it's little things like that are just funny.
2: Yeah.
1: But I'll tell you what. I think it's time that we ignite the fuse on today's show. What do you think, Connor?
2: I think so, too.
1: All right. So, after 17 minutes of bullshit, here's the show.
0: Stop hiding in the shadows of silent competence. It is actively hurting your promotion trajectory. Last week, we unpacked the internal psychological frameworks of self-doubt. Today, we are weaponizing the definitive corporate playbook on internalizing your true worth and forcing your organization to witness your visible impact. The fuse is lit. Murphman, take the mic.
1: Where should I take it? Exactly, you guys. Last week, we talked about the internal psychological stressors that we had and whatnot. And this week, I want to talk about the corporate strategies, the playbook on how to get them to notice you and have them witness and be a visible impact. Because that's what you want to do, right? You want to be able to go to work and have people say, yeah, he knows what he's doing, right?
2: Yes.
1: Last night, I went to an event. I'm trying to get a job as a host, an MC of events. That's part of my business that I'm starting. And I think it's funny because I'm introducing myself to people. I was at an event last night and the guy goes, do you speak Spanish? And I said, yes, I speak Spanish. He goes, because, you know, most of our shows are done in Spanish. And I said, yeah, I know that. And I said, I know I don't look it, but I speak Spanish fluently. And he was just looking at me like, really? And he didn't test me, but I spoke Spanish. And I said, see, I can speak it. And I said, I rehearsed that. Did I do good? Which obviously I was just being funny. And the whole point about being a host or an MC of an event is to be able to carry that crowd. And it's not easy. It's not easy. And doing a comedy for years, I haven't done it in years, but I used to do it for years. If the crowd was good, I was good. But if the crowd wasn't good, I had a hard time. I had a very hard time. There was one show I did where I went on for 45 minutes. I featured, is what it's called. And I did a 45-minute show. Probably my best show ever. And that was my last night of comedy.
2: Why?
1: I got into a fight with the guy I was working with. And I never did it again. It's just weird, I know.
2: Do you regret it?
1: Yeah. Yeah, I do, because like everyone that I came up with is touring. And that's what they do for a living.
2: Yeah.
1: Right. Well, I can't say that. Most comedians have a day job that's online. Like, I have a friend of mine, a comedian. So he's a magician. The guy's good. Gibbs. You guys got to look up Gibbs. Gibran the magician. But I love his shows and he's funny and everything. And, you know, I have a lot of my friends are actually at Jimmy Kimmel's comic strip over in Vegas and stuff. So it's like, I would have been there. And I know I'm good enough to be as funny as they were. If they can make it, I could have made it. But I didn't have a job that was online. I had to work, and I couldn't like just take off every Thursday and Friday to be somewhere and do shows. You know, like fly out Wednesday night, do Thursday night, Friday night, or fly out Thursday half day, and then come back on Sunday after the show, you know?
2: Yeah.
1: I didn't have that kind of job, you know? So I do regret it, but the Murph Man cometh. We're coming back. And we're going to be doing some live shows here in El Paso with open mics and all of that.
2: Are you excited for those events?
1: I am very excited. With what I'm doing for my business, it's a lot. Like when I went to a small business agency a month ago, I had these plans of all these different companies and series LLC and all these new terminology that I learned, right? And the guy looked at me like, this is just too much. Like he really couldn't wrap his brain around what I was trying to do. I went back this week and I said, here's what I got going on. And he goes, that's a lot. I said, but I'm already doing it. I'm just labeling it now. And he's like, you're doing all of this? I'm like, well, obviously not at the same time, but I do a show here, I do a show there, I do a trivia here, you know. I'm already doing it, so I'm just putting a name to it, you know. And we talked for like an hour and a half about the business. And one of the things we talked about was keeping the anonymity of my name, because I don't want to be online and people will find out where I live and everything, right? My name's out there. Everyone knows my name, but where do I live? You know, so I had to hire a company to be my registered agent. He goes, you're wasting money there. And I'm like, it's only $35. He goes, oh, most of the times it costs $150. So I started teaching him about different ways that I save money. And he says, most people who have that corporate veil name and hidden and whatnot are millionaires, celebrities, like they want to keep anonymous or stay anonymous. And I said, I'm a celebrity. I'm the Murph Man. And I showed him my shirt and he goes, yeah, you know, it takes people time to start a show. You already have the persona. So he's like, yeah, you know, so I started my business. It's official this week. Mm-hmm. Wish me luck, you know?
2: Yes. Wish you all the luck.
1: Yeah, but, you know, I'll tell you what. Do you have any questions about imposter syndrome, Connor?
2: Not that I could think of for now.
1: Because you don't know what it is. No, you know what it is. We talked about it last week. But I'll tell you what. Let's get to the burning question. Let's find out what everyone is thinking.
0: Let's settle this once and for all. Luck or true competence? Today's burning question centers on how professionals struggle to accept their value. What is the primary difference between externalizing praise and experiencing true internalized success? A. Externalizing praise leads to promotions, while internalizing success results in horizontal career pivots. B. Externalizing praise relies on your manager's baseline awareness, while internalizing success requires public updates. C. Externalizing praise attributes performance to luck or timing, while internalized success treats accomplishments as hard evidence of true competence. D. Externalizing praise occurs during peer evaluations, while internalizing success is restricted to senior leadership. The choices are on the table. Murphman, what's the flashpoint?
1: Okay, so we have externalizing and internalizing. Let's talk about those real quick.
2: Mm-hmm.
1: External or extrinsic motivation is something that happens from the outside. Internal or intrinsic motivation is what happens on the inside of you. Here's an example, a speeding situation. If you don't speed, what would be an external reason for that?
2: A speed limit?
1: Well, there's a speed limit, but what's a external reason to not speed?
2: I don't know. What
1: a ticket. Cops pulling you over. Okay. Getting into an accident. Things of that nature, right?
2: Mm-hmm.
1: What's an internal reason for not speeding?
2: Safety.
1: What else? I don't want to get into an accident. I don't want to cause an accident. I don't want to get the ticket. I can. What did I tell you about a ticket?
2: What?
1: In Texas, if you get one speeding ticket a year, you can get dismissed. It still costs you money, but it doesn't go on your record. Right? Yeah. Once you get over that year of having to wait, you're going to be okay. You know? When did you get your ticket? No, you started driving, you got a ticket.
2: November.
1: So that's, but your year is, when did you get it done? December, February?
2: A little bit after December.
1: A little bit after December. So you have until December. So technically January of next year. So you still got 5 more months.
2: Yeah.
1: So just be careful. But externalizing and internalizing. So externalizing praise leads to promotions, while internalizing success results in horizontal career pivots. A horizontal career pivot is moving sideways, but you're not really moving up the ladder. And I can, that's where I've always been. I've been doing this. I've never done this because my job was not a career job. Is it externalizing praise relies on your manager's baseline awareness with internalizing success requiring public updates? Is it externalizing praise attributed to performance or luck or timing, while internalized success treats accomplishments as hard evidence of true competence? Or is it externalizing praise occurring during poor evaluations, while internalizing success and restricted to our internships? There's a lot to read, so I had to like read it off the screen.
2: During peer evaluations and restricted for senior leadership.
1: Where are you reading that?
2: The last one.
1: Oh.
2: The one you just read.
1: Okay, is that your answer?
2: No.
1: Oh,
2: you just said
1: that's what threw me off.
2: You just said it wrong. That's it.
1: All right, okay. Read the last one again, Connor. I'm sorry.
2: Or the last one, D, externalizing praise occurs during peer evaluations, while internalizing success is restricted to senior leadership.
1: I saw internship. Yeah.
2: And poor,
1: not peer. Well, it doesn't matter. That's not the answer.
2: The answer is C.
1: Externalizing praise attributes performance to luck or timing. Is there some luck and timing in doing good at work?
2: There's timing. I don't know about luck.
1: There is, right? It does happen. You know, you can get that moment and it just happens that way.
2: Yeah.
1: But it's really based on your performance, you guys. And that's what we're trying to talk about today. Okay? So let's get to today's hot take so we can really get into the meat of what we're talking about today.
0: When I tell you this corporate secret, you're going to be angry. Today's hot take is corporate visibility is absolute job security, and hiding in silent competence is a fast track to stagnation. If your direct manager has to guess your weekly value, you have already failed the baseline test of career mastery. The take is burning. Murphman, let's hear the reaction.
1: What?
2: I don't like the way the voices do it.
1: The voices in your head?
2: Okay.
1: You don't like that? It's emotional. It's real.
2: No.
1: It's not just...
2: You know how I hate...
1: Today's hot take. Corporate visibility is absolute. You know, it has emotions in it.
2: I hate AI, and you hate... You know I hate it when you try adding emotions to it.
1: Just accept it, bro.
2: I already did. Long time ago.
1: So let's look at this, okay? How does this play to us at work? Well, if you are at work and you're doing your job and you're competent, you're doing your job.
2: Yeah.
1: But you're not doing anything to make you more aware of stuff. You're not doing anything that makes you look better than the other employees. You're just doing your job. Okay. That's the bare minimum. right?
2: Yeah.
1: Like, for example, when I was a cart boy at Kmart, we had to actually push the carts. And during Christmas, there would be days where I would go out into the parking lot

0: 3,000?
1: There's not 3,000 ad sounds.
0: I don't know. I'd say about 1,000 minimum.
1: Really?
0: Yeah. Because there's three rows and it, yeah.
1: It's like 50 each.
0: Okay. Today when we go out, I'm going to show you. And you'll just, when you see it, you're going to be like the sheer volume of carts that people have to do.
1: Okay. You okay.
0: Know. Anyway. Again, we go back to imposter syndrome. Psychological warfare, right? I had no carts to bring in. And my boss says, just stay outside and just keep walking. And when you get one, bring it in. That was it. Like, literally, you know, I couldn't do my job. Was I being competent in my job?
1: No.
0: Well, yeah, because I was out there all day. There was just no carts to bring in. He was a good manager, and he realized that all the carts were in the store, and it wasn't me who was failing at my job.
1: Well, I mean, yeah.
0: But when I came in, I said, look, there's no car. I'm 16 years old. Okay. I said, there's no carts outside. Do you want me to do something in the store for a while? And he says, no, I want you to be out there just getting carts. But the fact that I, as a 16-year-old kid, came to him and said, hey, you know there's no carts outside, right? I could have just gone out as a 16-year-old and just chilled out in the parking lot, right? That's what people would probably do.
1: Yeah.
0: I came in and said, hey, what can I do in the store to help you? And he goes, separate returns. And every 30 minutes, just go outside. But that visibility is what I'm talking about. I was doing my cart job. I didn't have to do anything different. It was just a basic job, dude, right? I was good at it. I mean, I don't know how you can be bad at it, right? Maybe pushing the carts and crashing into a car.
1: Not locking them in place and like you push it.
0: Well, there's no locking back then. They didn't have these ropes to hold the carts. You start pushing and the cart pulls out. You had to run and grab the carts so it wouldn't slide and hit them.
1: Well done.
0: Yeah. And then you had to stop it. That was another thing. You know, like you get the momentum going and you're like, okay, I'm going to go to the front door. And you start going in and someone comes out the entrance. You're like, you know, like, yeah, you're going to get run over by carts. But, you know, so I wasn't bad at my job. But that difference is I jumped in there and said, hey, what else? Right? Mm-hmm. And that's that visibility I'm talking about. You can be great at your job and not make an impact. And you can also get this. You can be great at your job, make an impact, and people don't realize it until you're gone. Mm-hmm. And I share the stories with you about everywhere I've gone. I've changed the culture of the business. And when I leave, people end up leaving after me because it's not the same. There's people that bring... I know I wasn't going to remember the word. Invisible skills, Connor.
1: What?
0: They bring something intangible, not invisible. I knew that I was going to work it out. Something intangible that you can't put your finger on it, but... employees do stuff, right? Maybe it's not, the managers aren't even aware of it, but the other employees aren't aware of it. But there's intangibles that people do that you don't realize that are happening. So if you're a good manager, look at your employees and realize, hey, what are the intangibles the employee is giving you? Because when you do your eval, right? As a manager, they're going to ask you, what do you think you've done this year? Have you done your job? Have you done well? Have you excelled at anything? Have you lacked in anything? And I remember one time I had a boss and I hate him. I hate him. He didn't like me. And he was just always manipulative. He used his power against me and everything, right? Went into my evaluation and it was blank. He hadn't even bothered doing it, okay? And he goes, I don't know how I should fill this out. You've had some issues this year. And I said, like what? And he started bringing up issues. And I said, that was because of this. That was, and I wasn't blaming people, but I was like, that was not me. And you know that. At the end of the interview, guess what he did? He just put excellent on everything. Or satisfactory, whatever it was.

0: I was like, really? Like, you were going to write that the whole time. Why do you have to just make me feel like that? You know what I mean?
1: Yeah.
0: Those in, the things people see with that that boss, they realize that he wasn't good at what he did. And we got to some point where I actually was ready to beat him up at work. And I went to my boss and I said, I need to leave. I just need to get away. And I said, if you want to send me home, send me home. I said, but I just need to get out of the situation because I am irate right now. I'm ready to beat him up. And she tells me, she says, I know. She saw. She says, I saw what happened. I'll talk to him, but right now is not the time. She says, stay in my office until you're calm. And I said, the fact that you just validated what I've been saying just changed my whole perception right now, and I'm good. Because someone else understands what I'm going through.
1: Yeah.
0: It's not just me in my head. Someone else saw it, and they're like, yeah, this guy is doing this. So when you do evaluations, you guys, employee or manager, look at the intangibles. Because, yeah, we can all say, did you do your job, yes or no? We all know that. But as an employee, give yourself those intangibles that they may not see. You know, like behind the scenes, I fix issues. Behind the scenes, I support everybody. I'm their ear. You know, when they're having a bad day, they come talk to me and I calm them down. That's why people haven't quit. Like in the job that I had, mm-hmm. people, the retention was higher when I was there because of what I do. And remember that as we go to break. And when we come back from break, we'll talk about those definitions and those terms we need to address here in Laying Down the Coals. But for now, we'll be right back.
2: It's time for a break. Hot Takes with the Murph Man will return after these messages.
3: According to the VA's suicide data report, an average of 22 veterans die by suicide every single day. 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
4: All right, we are back. Over the break, I was telling Connor more about the history of that situation, and he sort of understood. What year did they win the championship? Or something completely separate, but
5: I don't know.
4: Just do a find, a control find for 19. You know, to give you the year.
5: Yeah.
4: Anyway, we were talking something else. But we are back. So let's talk about some of these terms we're going to be talking about today in our segment called Laying Down the Coals.
6: The one thing people who clear the corporate skill gap never talk about. Before we dig in, let's clarify the essential architecture of ownership while laying down the coals. Internalized success. The psychological capability to process external praise, metrics, and achievements as hard proof of individual competence rather than environmental luck. Corporate visibility. The strategic practice of documenting and broadcasting performance data to stakeholders to ensure company-wide awareness of your impact. The weekly win report. A proactive communication protocol where a professional provides an executive summary of completed projects and milestones directly to their manager. Gratitude to data flip. The cognitive behavior technique of treating positive workplace feedback as objective baseline metrics instead of personal sentiment.
4: All right. Internalized success, the psychological capability of process external praise or metrics as hard proof of competence. Hard proof, right? You can think you're doing a good job, but it doesn't matter until someone says you're doing a good job, right?
7: Yes.
4: An imposter might say also, if they only knew that I'm faking it till I make it. Remember that term from last week?
5: Mm-hmm.
4: All right. It's accept praise is probably the hardest thing for people to do. Corporate visibility, the strategic practice of broadcasting performance data. Numbers drive everything. You know, how, for example, where you used to work, is there anything you can say that you did that has a number on it? I'm thinking of one in particular, but
5: no.
4: I was never, you. I was never short or over anytime I ran the register.
5: No, I was.
4: I'm just giving an example.
5: Yeah, but yeah. You're going to be short or over no matter what. I don't know how, but yeah.
4: Well, I agree.
5: If you don't do your job.
4: I agree.
5: You think you do it right. You think, you know, nothing would happen, but somehow you lose 10 cents.
4: 10 cents?
5: I don't know how. You lose 50 cents. I don't know. You go over a dollar. I don't know how.
4: Yeah.
5: You do every transaction correct, and you still go short or over. Sometimes you do correct, and you get perfect. Rarely you get perfect.
4: I did it one time in my whole career.
5: I had it two times.
4: You know. All right. The weekly win report. The proactive executive summary of your milestones. You know, every time we had a meeting, I would tell my boss, hey, this week I did something, whatever it was. Just every week I would tell her something that I was proud of, you know. Mm-hmm. But it wouldn't be like, hey, listen to what I got to tell you. I'd say something like, can you believe that I did like 50 home visits this week? You know, oh, wow, that's a lot, you know, whatever. So let them know what you're doing. And, of course, gratitude to data flip, treating positive feedback as objective baseline metrics. When you're there and you're looking at all the things that you're doing, you need to have those metrics, those that data so that you know what you're doing. Because, I mean, I've talked about intangibles. It's hard to put a number on intangibles. So when you're doing data, you need numbers. You need to be able to say, this is what I have done. You know, one thing I can say, like, for example, every day I'd have to get between 50 to 60 kids from the classroom to the correct cars, correct buses, correct everything. And there was a very, very big process on that. It wasn't easy. When I left, I tried telling people how to do it, and they're like, I don't understand. It's on you. Figure out your own system, you know?
5: Yeah.
4: Oh, my God. There was so many mistakes.
5: Really?
4: Yeah. There were so many mistakes. And, I mean, kids got put on the buses, but I'm just saying, like, they'd walk over, and they'd take a kid to a car, and they're like, okay, drop them off. Okay, go to the next car. Who are you here for? I'm here for Connor. Okay, hold on. You go in, and where's Connor? Like, well, what happened was people already knew who the students were supposed to go to, right? So they would just pick up the kid and take him to the car. They see the car coming in, they take Connor. Yeah. But the person who was running it didn't realize that. So she's looking for Connor. Stuff like that, you know what I mean? Mm. And I would see the kid walking out, and I always told people, kids will follow people out the door, right? Grab their hand as you walk out the door. That tells me you're taking them. So I know they're leaving. Does that make sense? So
5: yeah.
4: Did I tell somebody that? They, you know, no. I just, that was the thing I did. It's something intangible, right? That kept the process going smoothly, you know. There's just some things you can't teach people, that you got to learn how to do things, right? So those are those intangibles. But you have a metric, and I can say 50 to 60 kids a day with pretty much no issues. And I will tell you, working with military families can be difficult. A lot of people in the military, and I don't mean majority, let me make that very clear, I mean, but it happens a lot. You have the spouses that come in, and they think they're their husband's rank. Like, do you know my husband is colonel, whatever? I don't care. Your husband's a colonel. You're not. You know what I mean? Don't use his rank. And so anyway, military spouses sometimes, or military families, would cause a lot of problems for schools. And my job was to be their liaison. And one time, I forgot to unlock the gate early. Because for early release.
5: Yeah.
4: I totally forgot to request it. Totally. I had talked to one of the guards, and he says, yeah, I got it covered. Okay. Well, that day, he got sent somewhere else, and someone else was there, and he didn't know to open it early. Excuse me, hold on. So, early release comes. The kids go out to the gate. The parents are on the other side of the gate. And no one can get out, right? And kids are, like, climbing the fence and everything. My principal calls me, Murphy, what did you do? I'm like, I don't know. I said, I don't know what happened. And I couldn't prove that I sent it, because I never did, right? Because I made a mistake. I called, because the spouses or the families would give me their phone numbers. I called this one, and I said, I screwed up, and I'm trying to fix it. Just let everyone know I screwed up. The next morning, my boss was like, oh, I can't wait to see how many complaints I have in my voicemails. I can't wait to see how many parents are here to talk to me today. How many complaints and how many parents came in?
5: None.
4: None. Why?
5: Because you told them.
4: Because I told them I screwed up. It's me. I'm sorry. And when I went out there with the gate, I walked out there and I apologized to the ones who were still there. They knew. You know, people make mistakes, but the fact that I owned up to it, I didn't place blame, I didn't point fingers. My boss is just like, I don't know how I didn't get any complaints. It's because it's me. That's one of those intangibles. That's one of those things that I do. You know, did I screw up? Yeah, I screwed up big time. Right?
5: Yeah.
4: But I fixed it too.
5: Yeah.
4: You know. Took me a little time, and you know, yeah, it was not good. I didn't get written up for it because there was no one complained. She's like, you screwed up, but you fixed it. And, you know, no one complained. What am I supposed to write you up for? Don't do it again. You know, your reputation is a very big deal. So when you screw something up, because we're going to screw up at work, right? We're talking about do your job good, let your boss know everything you're doing good, right?
5: Yeah.
4: And your boss usually tells you everything you're doing bad. So they know what you've screwed up on. Tell them the things you haven't screwed up on. Let them know that you're more than just that mistake. And be that employee that tells your boss everything. That's what this is about, is making sure your boss knows how important you are. Okay? Make sense?
5: Mm-hmm.
4: But I'll tell you what. That's my story. How about we hear a story from someone else? Let's talk about Elena.
6: If you've ever suffered in silent competence, listen up. In today's story from the fire, meet an engineer named Elena. She spent 2 years executing flawless code deployments, but deflecting every drop of executive praise, chalking it up to a great team or stable infrastructure. When a promotion window opened, she was completely passed over because senior leadership had zero visibility on her personal contribution. Her mentor forced her to implement a gratitude to data flip and start delivering direct win reports. Within 6 months, she didn't just win the next promotion. She owned her seat at the table with zero imposter doubt. That was a story from the fire. Murphman, are you feeling the heat?
4: All right. So Elena spent 2 years executing flawless code writing. Okay. She deployed the code. Zero issues, and that's really hard to do if you don't know about coding, right?
5: Mm-hmm.
4: It's really hard to do.
5: Really hard.
4: And deflecting everyday praise. You know, she's like, yeah, whatever. That's just what I do. You know, whatever, whatever. When it came time for a raise, she didn't get it because no one really realized how good she was doing. So then her boss tells her, well, then give me some data. Show me what you've done. And, you know, if I can come into you and say 6 months ago, I mean, well, it's been 6 months and I have not screwed anything up or whatever the case may be, right? That's a big deal. Mm-hmm. As a manager, you're like, this guy screws up, this one screws up, and this one screws up. But she hasn't. And you take those people for granted because you don't realize it.
5: Mm-hmm.
4: And that's again, it's not just the intangibles, but you have to let yourself be known. You have to be like, look at me, right? I'm a tree. No. Do you remember that story? I'm a tree.
5: No.
4: This is my friends were walking around and they turned the corner and it was like I was being funny and I said and I got in this weird position. I said, I'm a tree. And it was night time. They looked at me and turned around and kept walking. They didn't see me and my friend who was with me was like, did they really think you were a tree? And I said, yeah. Like, I don't know why, but yeah. So I'm a tree. Yeah. Anyway, sorry. Yeah, but you want people to notice you. You want people to notice what you're doing. That is so important that people see you and understand what you're doing. Okay. Go to the main camera. Okay, don't go back to my camera. It's turning blue again. I don't know why.
5: Okay.
4: Or is it just my computer? Hold on. Sorry. Technical glitch. Check the other camera.
5: It has like a little bit of filter.
4: Okay.
5: But it's not blue.
4: Not blue, blue.
5: No.
4: Okay. It's so blue it's black. Or so black it's blue.
5: Mm. Oh, no.
4: Yeah. Okay. Now, see, I don't know.
5: It's just the lighting.
4: But the light is not changing.
5: It's just the way you're moving back and forth with your head. Yeah,
4: my reflection.
5: Yeah. But no, it's just blocking the whiteness of the hot takes behind you.
4: Okay.
5: Because it's reflecting back and making it like blue.
4: Yeah.
5: Because, I mean, that's how like,
4: yeah, that,
5: you know.
4: That's one of the things we're still working on with this new studio. Right? Anyway, getting back to what I was talking about. So, yeah, so Elena started getting the data, and she was able to get her raise and get her raises, right?
5: Mm-hmm.
4: Mm-hmm. Very, very important. Now, we've talked about the definitions. We've talked about stories. We're giving you a whole bunch of examples. But I'll tell you what. We need to have what we call the call to action. This is your actionable steps you can take that you can do, right? Mm-hmm. That you can do to help you in this situation. So let's talk about that in our segment, The Heat Map.
6: 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The Heat Map will outline the exact protocol needed to maximize professional recognition. 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Deploy a proactive weekly win report. Prioritize sending a brief, bulleted executive summary of achievements to your manager every Friday afternoon. Claim verbal real estate in meetings. Assert your strategic presence by introducing data or voicing critical inquiries within the first 15 minutes of high-stakes corporate discussions. The map is drawn. Back to Murphman for the next segment.
4: That came out of nowhere. All right. Accept praise with leverage. Say thank you. That's the hardest thing people do. You can't accept praise. Someone says you're doing a good job, you just say thank you. Don't give a reason. Don't say that. Just say thank you. All right. Construct a live accomplishment log, cataloging your wins. We talked about that, right? Mm-hmm. Deploy a proactive weekly win report. Executive summary every Friday. In our weekly meeting, my boss, you know, had her agenda. But we would talk about what we did as a team. You know, how was your week? How was this week? How was, you know? And it became part of the routine. So we started sharing. You know, and you want to claim verbal real estate in meetings, introducing data early in the high stakes discussions. All right. What does that mean? Well, if you're discussing something and then you give them data, they're like, well, it would have been nice to have that data here, right? Like, for example, VAR in the World Cup. You've seen it, offsides.
5: Yeah.
4: Right? A toe is out of line. And they're like, yeah, we know this person was offside, right?
5: Mm-hmm.
4: Imagine if they didn't have that during the game.
5: Oh, God.
4: And they went ahead and, you know, they did their job. Before VAR, that's how they did it. People would say, he was not. But now you have this VAR that says he was over by this much. And now they're like, that's not fair. Well, do you want exactness or not? So sometimes having that data after the fact isn't really the best. Now, if you've been following the World Cup, we have some teams still playing. It's the quarterfinals. Who's playing today?
5: Argentina. Oh, don't tell me. Switzerland. Oh, wow. They're in? Oh, kind of forgot about them.
4: Well, I can't remember who they beat.
5: Colombia
4: in penalty kicks.
5: Yeah.
4: Yeah. It went down penalty kicks. You know, but the fact that they held Colombia and, you know, tied them, right?
5: Yeah.
4: So, yeah.
5: Then we got Norway and England.
4: Norway and England tomorrow.
5: Today.
4: They're both today?
5: Yes.
4: Oh, 3:30 and 7?
5: 3.
4: 3 and 7.
5: Yes.
4: Okay. We were really into it when it all started. We haven't really been following it too much right now, right?
5: Well, we're following the score, but we're not like...
4: Watching the games.
5: Yeah, watching the games or following the team.
4: Yes.
5: We don't care about the teams.
4: Right.
5: And our team's already lost. Both of them.
4: Yeah. USA and from New Mexico. Yeah.
5: Imagine being mixed and both your teams lose. God. Two chances to win. They both lose the same.
4: That's sort of like round. Being a Cleveland Browns fan. You're never going to get the Super Bowl. Just accept it.
5: Just go for another sport, dude.
4: Right.
5: Whatever they're good at.
4: Well, yeah. So, again, going back to the praise, you know, you need to give that data ahead of everything. Get that data in as soon as you can in a high-stakes meeting. Because getting that data, then you can discuss it. But if you're discussing something and it's based on erroneous data or false knowledge or misunderstandings, you wasted time. Get that data in there as soon as you can and move on.
5: Mm-hmm.
4: All right. Well, I'll tell you what. I think right now it's time to take a quick break. And when we return, we'll talk about those pitfalls to avoid. We'll be right back.
5: Sounds good.
7: It's time for a break. Hot Takes with the Murph Man will return after these messages.

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4: So we've been talking about all the different things that involve imposter syndrome and how to get around it and how to share things, right?
5: Yes.
4: As coming back from break, we were talking about those pitfalls that you might experience based on something. So let's talk about those pitfalls in our segment called Where Are You Gonna Get Burned?
6: Stop deflecting your wins. It's actively hurting your promotion trajectory. Let's talk about the fatal performance traps where you'll get burned. The stigma of silent execution, operating under the delusion that your hard work will magically speak for itself without proactive visibility strategies. The transactional review reliance, waiting until your annual performance review to mention your impact, making your data historic rather than immediate. Deflecting via group consensus, diluting your personal impact by using we exclusively when executive leadership is explicitly trying to evaluate and reward your execution. Danger zone identified. Back to Murphman for the warning.
4: All right. The stigma of silent execution. I've been talking about this. Hard work speaks for itself. Not always. Because if people don't know certain things are happening, you wouldn't know, right?
5: Mm-hmm.
4: So make sure you speak about your accomplishments. Don't wait till the end of the year to talk about that, because like for example, in the jobs that I have to give a review and I have to say, hey, this is what I'm doing, you know? And one of the things in the college is, what am I doing to advance myself professionally? And I'm like, well, I'm researching my topics every week that I talk about, and I'm learning a little bit more about psychology.
5: Mm-hmm.
4: I'm learning about psychology, and I'm sending that information out to college students. So is it really made just for the college? No, it's made worldwide, but you know, I'm trying to better myself professionally. Is that great? Maybe, maybe not. At my other job, it's like, okay, I'm amazing. I did this. I did that. Right?
5: Mm-hmm.
4: I don't even when my boss told me, I need you to do this, she said, I know you got this. Just making you aware of it. You know, she has total faith in me, right? And she should. But one of the things that a lot of people do is when you're on a team, you say, we do this and we do that. And I hate when someone says, I can do that. You know, like if I ask three people on the team, hey, which one of you can do coding? Well, I can do it. Okay. You know, we can all do it together. You know, there's some things you can do together, like break it down. And so one person always saying, I'll take it. You don't want to say we did something. There's a difference. You want to say we can do it as a team, but when you're saying you did something, it's not we did it. It's I did this part.
5: Hmm.
4: Does that make sense? It's I did this part, but we as a team accomplished this. Like the bus thing I was talking about earlier. I was not alone. I had a whole team helping me. A whole team. Okay. And when I take a day off or something, the system ran fairly smooth. Not perfect, but, you know, pretty smooth because I had a system in place. Then things changed and certain people couldn't help us anymore and we had to adapt and overcome. So, yeah, I was in charge of it, but we did it as a team. I made sure it ran smoothly, right? But everyone did their part to do that. Does it make sense?
5: Yeah.
4: I, we? Okay. So be aware of that as we talk about all of this and the imposter syndrome. Now, what I think is also funny is when you wait until the end of the year to say, here's everything I did. You know, with me, if I see my boss, like, for example, everything I'm doing, starting a business and all this, you know, has nothing to do with the work, right? Now I let my boss know, hey, look at this animation that I did, or, you know, look at this, because she thinks it's cute. But I said, hey, this is what I'm doing. And I sent her the press release for the animation for Military Broadcast Radio. Mm-hmm. And it talks about all these organizations, right? And she says, that's you. This is who they're talking about. I was like, yeah, that's me. Look, my name's there, you know? She was just like, wow, like, that's cool, you know? Is it work-related?
7: No.
4: It has nothing to do with work whatsoever, right? But I share with my boss because I want her to know, hey, look what I'm doing. Does that make sense? Even though it's not work-related, I want her to know I'm not just sitting around doing nothing. Whenever, like, I have a friend of mine. I worked at the college for 25 years, and there's some people that I've worked with that are on my Facebook pages and stuff. And when he saw me, he's like, hey, I noticed you changed your hairstyle. What? That's what you're going to mention right now with everything going on in my life? Like, your hairstyle? I know it's stupid, but yeah. Yeah.
7: Trying to pick some stuff out. That's it.
4: What? I'm starting a business. I'm starting the trivia. I'm promoting the animations. I'm doing all of this. Like, say something like that. You know what I mean? Oh, I noticed you changed your profile picture and, you know, your hairstyle is different. And you know how I got this hairstyle, by the way?
7: Which one? This one?
4: Yeah, this one. Oh. I used to, when I was little, my mom would always comb it to the side. Yeah, it's called a natural part in my hair. Okay. And I started combing straight back, and I did that for years. You don't realize I changed it?
7: No.
4: Whenever we go with Janetta and I tell her, like, what I'm doing, right? It's okay.
7: Sorry.
4: I know.
7: I see a flash, and I'm just like, oh, God.
4: Squirrel.
7: Literally, squirrel.
4: I actually went into AI and I said, what kind of haircut do you think would look good on me? And it gave me a bunch of options. I said, I think that's the one I want to go with. And I went back to the one I had when I was a little kid.
7: Yeah,
4: my hair only can do so much. Right?
7: Mm-hmm.
4: Connor had really awesome hair and he looked really cool in his junior year picture. And then I had it cut and they cut way too much. I say I had it cut. He's a junior in high school. We're at the barber. He's getting a haircut with a friend of mine, and I'm talking to her. She got distracted. She cut away way too much of his hair, and I didn't even realize it. I still feel guilty about that.
7: I had curly hair all the way down to my shoulders, about, you know, like to my chin. By that day, I had a buzz cut.
4: Yeah,
7: it was bad. You know, I don't know how we go from this to this.
4: Because
7: I was going to get rid of my side just so I could have the curls at the top. That was it.
4: Do you remember the other day we had a conversation about, do you have any regrets that, and you wish you would say something before?
7: That. I'm like, hey, man. Hey, I think, yeah, that's a little bit too much.
4: What I mean is, my regret is I let that happen without realizing it. You did too, because you didn't catch it.
7: I was sleeping.
4: No, you weren't.
7: I was.
4: You get distracted on the phone. But
7: no, I was.
4: The regret that I was referring to is, what regrets do you have now if you haven't addressed it? I've addressed it. I've apologized to you, and you know I feel bad about it. I don't need to go and tell you, well, you know, remember the time that Jen Novia cut your hair?
7: Yeah, I remember.
4: No, you remember, but I'm not going to. There's no reason to bring it up. I don't have a regret. I've already said sorry.
7: Unless you're talking about the topics like hair. Or for the summer, cut your hair.
4: Yeah.
7: Go bald.
4: Yeah. I think we should do that. I think we should both go bald.
7: No.
4: No?
7: Sorry, like, kind of too late for that. We're already, like, halfway through.
4: The summer?
7: Yeah, almost.
4: Oh, we can do it for New Year's. We can shave our head for New Year.
7: If you do it, I'll do it.
4: No, you wouldn't.
7: If you do it, I'll do it. I'll cut my curly hair off and I'll do a buzz cut again.
4: I'll tell you what. No, I meant bald. Like bald.
7: No. No. Maybe.
4: I'll tell you what. Let me get a picture of you and let me go into AI and say, how would he look bald?
7: Oh, God.
4: And let's do that. Just out of curiosity.
7: I have a vein on my big forehead.
4: Oh, you have a cut on your head.
7: Oh, that also. Yeah. No, it probably won't be there.
4: Oh, yeah. You have staples, dude.
7: Actually, never mind. Yeah. Stitches are there.
4: I have stitches on my eyeball. You have to look closely. They did a good job on my eyes. Here's your hand. They just closed it up. They didn't care about a scar.
7: Well, yeah, because I mean, it was, you know, just deep cut. You can see my bone.
4: You can see,
7: yeah. Just something. Just
4: and your head. You know, that was you were 18 months old when you cut your head open big time. You know, so you've had that most of your life.
7: I'm just injury prone when I scrape myself.
4: Well, that's because you're an idiot.
7: It wasn't even me. It's not my fault.
4: You were going too fast. Okay.
7: I wasn't even going full speed.
4: But again, my thing in life is I give advice, you don't take it.
7: Your advice, go on the right side, and I did.
4: Slow down.
7: I was slowing down. It was a turn.
4: Yeah. Did you stop and look both ways? No. You just, you were like, I turn here. Good luck, everybody.
7: Why would I stop?
4: But that's my point. You're entering into an intersection. Even though it's
7: a T quad,
4: whatever. But you're entering an intersection. You didn't stop and you kept going.
7: I don't need to stop at a T intersection. Yeah, you do. Remember, not on the T.
4: That's why you're your cousin.
7: I'm literally here going into the T.
4: You're turning into a T.
7: I don't stop there. The T intersection is the line. Like, the T's here. This person stops, right?
4: Yes.
7: And look both ways. I was already here going into it. You don't stop there. Every T intersection, you don't stop there.
4: You're talking about that the straight line going into the T should have stopped for you.
7: Yes, you look left and right.
4: I thought you were on the T and turning left.
7: No, I've told you this many times. I was going curve on the left, and he just kept going straight, and I had to dodge him.
4: Well, at least you dodged him, so that's a good thing.
7: No, I didn't dodge the... No, cement block.
4: You biffed it pretty hard. Biff, that's an 80s term.
7: I whiffed so much, dude. I broke my bike when I fell.
4: You didn't break it?
7: Yes, I did. I broke the brakes.
4: Why haven't you said anything?
7: I've told you. Orange bike, remember? You hit the brake and it's not even clapping onto
4: the... That's not what I was talking about.
7: What are you talking about?
4: Scooter.
7: Oh, when your
4: elbow.
7: No, I'm talking about like other times.
4: Oh, we're talking
7: about... I've whipped it so many times. And then I mentioned another time.
4: Okay, but...
7: Yeah.
4: It's a different thing.
7: Well, same thing, but this is almost the same thing, the way you're doing it.
4: Yeah. I was here, you were here. Where did who go? Right?
7: Where was that from?
4: Top Gun. Not the Maverick, the original Top Gun.
7: Mm.
4: Now, one thing I like about the Maverick scene is when he says, y'all ready to start? Yeah, and he goes up and flies between them and catches them off guard. You know, because your radar is like all around you, not below you. And he's, anyway. just a weird day. All right. All right, so we talked about the pitfalls. 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
6: 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The shields are raised. Murphman, finish the play.
4: All right, so the hard evidence receipts. You want to put them somewhere that you can have them and you want to have them saved. All right? 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
7: Mm-hmm.
4: One of the things that I have to do right now is my financial projections for my business.